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1: With Gabe Ramirez and Brad Evans, we getting down and dirty in the D, as Brad would say. Talking about these Dallas Cowboys in just a bit. 3-point stance coming up. Looking at the key additions, key subtractions, and more importantly, how you can make some money with some fantasy value, some player props. And we'll take a look at their over-under on the win totals as well. But first, let's go out to the phone lines, man. Of course, you can always reach us on the text line or on the phones. 310-840-4910. Let's go ahead and kick this thing off. We have, obviously, somebody talking about some Bills fandom. We got Chance out there. Chance, what's going on? Welcome to the show.
2: Hey, y'all. Thank you for taking the call. So earlier you were talking about remembering your first championship, right? I'm a Alabama college football fan. Yeah. I'm a football guy first and foremost, and then a hockey guy, right? And then a Bills and Sabres fan, right? As a Buffalo fan, we ain't won jack squat. Of course, we made it to the fourth straight. Sabres have never made it to a championship. But, you know, my father being from down here and living down here a lot of my life, Alabama's had plenty of darn success. I was young in 1992. I think it was 2009, Saban's first chip, right? Man, I was ecstatic. Julio Jones, Greg McElroy, Rolando McClain. I was so happy, but nothing. And my God, I mean nothing could compare in my life, other than having children, to the Buffalo Bills winning a Super Bowl. I will talk about it for years. I don't care if I don't care if it's the only one we ever win. I don't care if I have to hitchhike. I will drive to Buffalo for the parade. Just to be around other Buffalo fans. I will just lose my mind because I love that team. It has been such a struggle. I believe we have the best quarterback going in the league right now. I want it so bad. I'm so darn thirsty. The last 2 years, Allen has put them in a position to advance, and he's been let down by other people around him. And, I mean, I pray to the sports guys,
1: that's for
2: please,
1: sure.
2: Please give us a chip, please. But anyways, the Alabama 0-19 was great, man. I love that.
1: You got to give you a championship at some point. We were talking about it earlier, right? Like, we're all fans of some team, and we want their championship glory to happen so we can bask in it, like Brad did with the Cubs in 2016, and I did with the White Sox in 2005. And hopefully, speaking of franchises that are obviously in misery, the Dallas Cowboys, certainly one of them. So we get the opportunity to do a 3-point stance, take a deep dive into the squad. And when you're looking at the Dallas Cowboys, you know, we were talking a little bit, you mentioned it yesterday, like how lucky they got with a guy like Caleb Downs, right, Brad?
3: Oh, that's exactly right. I mean, it's precisely with a doctor order. And then shout out to Chance, man. Good luck to the Buffalo Bills this year. Hey, you never know, man. This could be your year. You never know. But speaking about Dallas Cowboys, it looks like they're actually going to have a respectable defense. They got a seal of a deal in Caleb Downs in the NFL draft. A lot of people are projecting him be a top 5 overall pick, possibly going with the New York Giants. My esteemed colleague, Pat Boyle, was incensed. He was beside.

0: themselves that did not go with Caleb Downs at their not one but two positions inside the top 10, and he slipped all the way to Dallas Cowboys, one of his arch rivals. And that pained him, man. That really stuck in his craw, to say the least. But that's exactly what the doctor ordered for this little D squad that now could be a respectable D overall squad. You know, you look at the initial rankings and some of the prognosticators out there, got them anywhere between, with that defensive unit, like a 14 to 18 overall. That is just a leap of a jump, a quantum leap of a jump compared to what we've seen in recent iterations, in which they've been, you know, the dregs of the keg in the NFL and not wrapping up a soul, not really defending anybody on the back end. We know the Cowboys are going to have arguably one of the best offenses in the entire NFL. When you got Dak, you got CeeDee Lamb, you got George Pickens, you got juggernaut Javonte Williams, who really broke out last year. You got a suitable tight end in Jake Ferguson. You got Ryan Flournoy. The WR3 can make some plays in his own right. I mean, they are going to put up crooked numbers on the board offensively, Gabe. It was just that defense that was so uneventful, so lackluster, and right now so trending in the right direction. The Cowboys, I said it yesterday, I'm going to double down. Hell, I will quadruple down on it. They're winning the NFC East this year.
1: Gabe, I think you're muted.
2: You have a quarterback that is, you know, it's everything that you dream for with the roster that you have, right? You have a quarterback that is more than capable in those situations. Then, obviously, on the outside, you got CeeDee Lamb, you got Pickens, and as you mentioned, the defense finally gets an opportunity to get revamped. And you got an owner / GM / president / everything in Jerry Jones that really wants to get them that championship. And so, you know, obviously we know who the headline players are, but it's like, can their passing game live up to the hype? You know, it did 2 years ago when Dak and the team was putting up big numbers. He was having, I think he led the league in passing yards. And so, like, can they get back to that point and then have the defense catch up? Or, you know, are they going to find themselves in a situation where they're a little too top heavy? When you're talking about some of the departures, obviously these Brock Hoffman, Solomon Thomas was traded away to Tennessee, and then they moved on from a couple other players. And then, I mean, when you're thinking about guys that left and where they are, you know, and who's at the head of that snake, it is Dak Prescott. Do you see him as someone that is on the decline in terms of ranking with NFL quarterbacks? Do you see him kind of plateauing and he is where he's at? Or is there still room for Dak to kind of, you know, creep up on that list?
0: I think Dak is still going to be a top 10 quarterback. And there's some dispute to that. I mean, if you were to survey a number of NFL fans, maybe you took, 10 random people off the street that follow the NFL, you know, how many would truly say that Dak is a top 10 quarterback? Maybe half of that number, depending upon, you know, who they surveyed and what geographic location, what their team allegiance is. There's a lot of doubts there, but he's an effective quarterback, man. He can make almost all of the throws. And the key for him is this: A, he's got to stay healthy. But B, he's got a formidable offensive line. I think he's got to have a top half, a bunch of boss hogs there protecting him. So I have a lot of clean pockets to throw the ball effectively to a supreme group of weapons at his disposal. As I mentioned, CeeDee Lamb is an elite WR1, a guy that I feel is a top five, if not top three wide receiver in this league. I mean, he's in the same tier in my estimation as like a Jamar Chase, a Justin Jefferson, a JSN, those guys. I mean, he's extraordinarily good, can run every route, do it precisely, and absolutely crush the competition week in and week out. George Pickens, one of the best outside the numbers ball adjusters in the entire NFL. He's got those Gumby-like skills, the bend, the contortion, the movement that he can have with the supreme ball tracking that he has, an ideal complement to CeeDee Lamb. And again, you know, you got Javonte Williams catching a number of balls out of the backfield, guy good for 40, 45 receptions. Jake Ferguson do a lot of that dirty work underneath. Like, they raise the profile of Dak Prescott. And the only thing that may degrade his profile is honestly the defense improving. You may not have to have Dak going out and throwing the ball 40, 45 times in a game because the defense may be able to go out there and actually get some stops.
2: Dak Prescott's favorite play, the handoff. That means you're winning games right there. You mentioned that the Cowboys could, you know, find themselves atop the NFC East and win the division. Does that then make them a Super Bowl contender, you know, because they get to the dance, or that's their ceiling right there?
0: It's probably their ceiling, quite frankly. I mean, we'll have to see how good this defense is. Like, maybe they even exceed my expectations. You know, I'm saying they're going to be a borderline top half unit overall. Maybe they're a top 10 unit. And again, that offense lives up and delivers on the hype. And if you're talking about, you know, a top 10, maybe even a top 5 offense match with a top 10 defense, oh, that's exactly what you're looking for, you know, when you're looking at some of the EPA data that's out there and a true blue Super Bowl contender. Again, what's tough for them is the LA Rams playing their conference. And I still believe whether Aaron Donald comes out of retirement or not, the Rams are the team to beat. Period. End of story. As long as the key components stay healthy, they're going to win the hardware in their own home stadium in Los Angeles at SoFi. So that's the one thing that would deter me from really buying in on the Dallas Cowboys fully. They're going to be competitive. But I think they'll win the division, maybe one playoff game, and that's it.
2: Yeah, it's going to be an interesting one. I think, again, we talk about parity in the NFL, and, you know, you forget about squads like the Dallas Cowboys. You know, we talked about the Cincinnati Bengals 2 days ago in three-point stance, right? These are teams that you might have forgotten about, but they still have quality rosters, and, you know, if they're able to put things together, right, lightning in a bottle, they can find themselves in a very good situation where obviously they can get out of not only their division, but, you know, potentially make a top run, tough run. Let's talk a little bit of dollars and cents in the form of fantasy and player props. And last but not least, we'll discuss some win totals for the Dallas Cowboys. I need you to cue me up. You're the king of fantasy. I feel like I learned so much stuff from you yesterday. When you're looking specifically at the Dallas Cowboys, I heard you throw the word elite around a lot. When you're talking about fantasy value, who you got in mind, Brad?
0: Again, it's the artist known as Juggernaut Javonte Williams. Didn't really live up to the hype. I thought he was going to be a sensational running back for the Denver Broncos based on a lot of the advanced data, based on the film work that I did coming out of North Carolina. But he had a second lease on life, and he flourished in Big D with the Cowboys. And, you know, throw a saddle on him, man, and ride that cowboy because he is going to turn a profit. RB17. An average draft position at 35.07. He is going to deliver an RB1 line. That's right. I think he's going to be a top 12 running back again this year. A guy that saw 69% of the opportunity share last year. A guy that went for over 1,300 combined yards, had 13 total touchdowns, was RB11 overall a season ago. He was inside the top 5 in yak per attempt. He was inside the top 10 in total missed tackles force. He was number 5, Gabe, in total red zone touches on a team with no defense. Now he may have a suitable defense, and two, he's got the 5th easiest schedule for a fantasy running back. How on earth? Oh, last thing, I can't not forget about mentioning this. A number 13 projected offensive line. There are no weaknesses to his game. He's in an ideal situation. Why on earth is he at RB17 going outside the top 30 overall? Somebody explain it to me, because I frankly don't get it. Go the extra mile. Go the extra dollar. Get Juggernaut Javonte Williams on your fantasy roster this year.
2: Even if you have to jump up a round, Brad told you, if he's your guy, take him whenever he's available. I'm going to go with the quarterback, Dak Prescott, QB12 right now. You know, this to me, when I think about like fantasy value, this is where the boring league winning stuff happens, right? Where everybody wants the shiny quarterback early, you know, the Josh Allens, but there goes Dak Prescott sitting there at QB12. Oh, and who is he throwing it to? CeeDee Lamb and George Pickens. Oh, in a pass heavy offense. Oh, where some predict they're going to have the number one plays per game or the number top five dropbacks per game. You know, it's like, oh, you want the discount quarterback? Oh, no, nobody wants the discount quarterback. They want to pay full price. They don't want to get the hookup. Well, Dak Prescott is Costco. You know what I'm saying? It's like, it's nothing sexy, but you leave with 30 touchdowns and you regret absolutely nothing. And so if you take him in your fantasy draft, trust me, like Brad told me yesterday, it's okay to have a backup quarterback sitting on your bench. You want him there. Break the glass in case of emergency. And Dak Prescott will be someone that could win you some games in the event that that happens. All right, player props. A lot of them out there for this team. A lot of talent. Which one do you like the most, Brad?
0: I'm going to echo your sentiment and belief in Dak Prescott. The Dak attack is going to be for real this season. Give me the over 27.5 passing touchdowns at a lighter juice at a -105 right now at our friends there at BetMGM. He has gone over 27.5 passing touchdowns in a season in 4 of his last 7. Yes, he was only number 20 in red zone completion percentage last year, but he was number 7 in deep ball completion percentage and number 11 in adjusted completion percentage overall. I think that was a blip, the red zone inefficiency a season ago. My buddy Mike Clady, ESPN's kind of projected for 30 passing touchdowns. He has the 10th easiest fantasy strength of schedule for a quarterback. And again, a good offensive line. Dak, honestly, I think he throws for at least 30 and all he needs 28 to cash. Love the over on 27.5 passing touchdowns again at -105.
2: Love that, love that, love that hammer. You should have brought your hammer for that one. That's the one that I was thinking about that was going to happen. Love that, especially because it correlates with my player prop pick. And that is, oh, I see it. Maybe you should pull it out for mine. George Pickens, over 6.5 touchdowns. That -130. I know we talked about the juice and all that good stuff. He had 9 last year. Obviously, that was because CeeDee Lamb was hurt for a good portion. So, you know, somebody had to muster up the touchdowns. But when you're playing on a franchise tag, Brad, you want to get the bag, not the tag. And so he's going to try to get a bunch of those. And to be at 6.5, he's in the contract here, 6'3", a go up and get it guy. He's proven that not only can he be successful on the Steelers, he's proven that he's successful on the Cowboys, proving that he is a top-tier receiver in this league. 6.5. What does Jameis Winston do? All that little finger-licking stuff. I'm on it. Give it to me. I have zero problems with it. Whatsoever. All right. Now it's where like the text messages and the phone calls start coming in because, you know, a lot of hate because we're going to be discussing the win totals for the Dallas Cowboys. It's currently sitting at 9.5. Are you at the over or the under on this one?
0: Look, I'm munching W's like Jameis, which you just laid out there a second ago. I'm going to take the over, man. I think this is a 10-win team at a minimum, and I like to find it at a plus money right now, though little baby cities by the juice there at a +105, but it's doable. Again, Mike Clady, ESPN's got the boys projected for 10.1 wins, gives Dallas a 55% or greater win probability in 11 games this year. Again, I feel they're going to be a borderline top 5 overall offense. I think they're going to be a borderline top half overall defense. Now, the downside, they have the 10th hardest projected strength of schedule. But if they, you know, click across the board, that defense does at least play at a respectable level. Dallas is going to win 10 games. Dallas is going to win the NFC East. I believe, and I'm a buyer.
2: I hate to be on the opposite end of you here. But this is where I split from you, Brad. I love the fantasy pieces. I love the volume. I love the improvement on the defensive side of the ball. But 10 wins make me nervous. It's just the double-digit factor makes me nervous. And what I don't want to do is sweat the last game of the season where they're at 9 and they're trying to win. And for whatever reason, the Dallas Cowboys do what the Dallas Cowboys do best, and that is fumble in that moment. And so I want them to. I like the Cowboys for fantasy. I don't know if I like them for 10 wins. And that's like, cause like that, can he throw for 4,300? Yes. Can George Pickens get over 6.5 touchdowns? Yes. But will they get 10 wins? I don't know. Are the Commanders going to be that much better? Are the Eagles going to continue to have a, you know, it's a nosedive, or are they going to play well? I just don't like those are those things that I can't process correctly in order to wrap my brain around it, you know?
0: Yeah. Look, I understand completely, but you got to call a spade a spade. You got to look at the data. You got to look at the team-wide improvements. And you know what just sucks me in, Gabe? Plus money. Again, plus one on the over. I will take that all diggity day long.
2: Yeah, I have no problem with it. I love plus money. And I just, the Dallas Cowboys, something about it. But hey, there's a lot of value all over the board there, right? Whether you're thinking about some names to draft in fantasy, or if you're just looking at some of the player props to win money there, you can find them on BetMGM and certainly make your ways there. All right, coming up on the other side, we're going to do some NBA, and we're going to play a game called Guess Who. Brad's going to read some clues. I'm going to try to figure it out with Brandon. Can I put my NBA skills to the test? I can't claim to be an NBA guru and that it's my favorite sport and then lose Guess Who. I did like the board game, so who knows how I'll fare in this one. You can play along as well. Make sure you're here for it on the other side. He's Brad Evans. I'm Gabe Ramirez. This is BetMGM Tonight on Westwood One Sports.
3: 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Westwood One Sports.
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1: And we got the goods. Oh, wait. Can we sit back and sing this a little bit? No. I think the mystery still exists. Like, what OPP truly stands for. You know, they gave you a reason in the song, but I don't know if we really ever figured that one out. It is Brad Evans.
2: Oh, I did. Long time.
1: It is. Okay, sir. Okay, sir. I'm scared to find out what your high school days were like. He is Brad Evans, the OPP master. I am Gabe Ramirez, yes. The OPP discoverer. And we get to play Guess Who. This is going to be the NBA Draft Edition, which, you know, I'm really excited for. Love the board game. Love this segment even more. So the premise essentially is you're going to read some clues, right? And then both Brandon and I get an opportunity to try to figure it out.
2: That is correct. So here's what I'm going to do. Gabe, since this is your inaugural campaign, you're going to be teammates with Brandon Combs. So you guys got to work in synchronicity on this. I'm going to give you a clue. You guys will get one guess, not each, but clue. Then I'll read the second clue. You'll get a guess. Third clue, you'll get a final guess. If you don't get it after the clue, you strike out and we move on. Topic tonight, specifically about the NBA draft, number one overall picks in the NBA draft. Are you ready, Gabe and Brando?
1: I'm ready, man. Hit me with the first clue.
2: All right, here we go. Clue number one. And for those of you that watch on YouTube, we apologize. Our graphics machine has not worked, so you're going to listen if you want to play it on along. All right, here we go. Clue number one. Product of Glenn Academy, located in Brunswick, Georgia. Who is this?
3: Oh, God.
1: Brunswick, Georgia. I already know who it is. Anthony Edwards.
2: Clue number two. Again, you're working with Brando on this one.
3: Gabe, you're killing me, Smalls.
2: Over his 607 career NBA, 6 points per game. Who is this?
1: Wait, and this is the number one pick in the draft? Is that how we started this? This is the number one pick?
2: That is a category, good sir. Number one NBA draft pick.
3: You broke up there. How many points did he average per game?
1: 6 points a game. 6 points a game.
2: I'll reread it. For his 607 career NBA games, he averaged 6 points per game. Who is this?
3: Oh, my God.
1: I'm thinking like Andrew Bynum or like
3: that's a really low total for a number one draft pick, right?
1: Yeah, that's why you got to think of like busts, right? So like you're thinking like Greg Odom, but he's not. Is he from Georgia? You're thinking like Greg Odom. You're thinking, I say a smirk there from Brad. So I'm reading that too, by the way. You're thinking Greg Odom. You're thinking I said Andrew Bynum, and then who's the one that got drafted by Cleveland? That was a super bust, but he probably didn't play 600 games, so it wouldn't be him.
3: Super bust, yeah. I don't think Greg Oden played 600 games.
2: Three, two,
3: Greg Oden.
1: One. We'll go Andrew Bynum.
2: Third and final clue: before playing his last NBA game in 2013, he suited up for the Sixers, Bobcats, Warriors, Wizards, Pistons, Lakers, and Grizzlies. Who is?
3: Huh.
1: In the same season or in his career?
2: No, in his career, bro. In his career.
1: Say those names again. Say those names again of the teams.
2: I'll reread the entire clue. Before playing his last NBA game in 2013, he suited up for the Sixers, Bobcats, Warriors, Wizards, Pistons, Lakers, and Grizzlies. Who is this?
1: Number one pick in the draft. I am going to take a guess. No, number one pick in the draft, though. Who would have played on all those teams? I am so disappointed in myself.
3: The only person I know that played on the Grizzlies, the Bobcats, and the Sixers that I can think of is Kwame Brown.
1: That's our guess. That's got to be it.
3: Is it Kwame Brown, Brad?
2: Correct! It is indeed the colossal number one overall pick. Kwame Brown. Gentlemen, let's move on to the next Guess Who. All right.
1: Oh, I love
2: this. Here we go. One, His number four jersey currently hangs in the rafters at the John M. Huntsman Center. Who is this?
1: Oh, I would need to know what the John M. Huntsman Center is.
3: Yeah, whose stadium is that?
1: But he's number four, though. He's number four. All right, so number one pick, that wears number four.
3: God, I have...
1: I don't even know. Number four?
3: John M. Huntsman, is that?
1: Are we going to go with Anthony Edwards?
3: Is that a West Coast? Can you give us the coast? Which side of the map is that on, Brad?
1: Come
3: on.
1: I like the ambiguity.
2: Clue number two, you losers. Won an NBA championship in 2015, the same year he was named to the NBA All-Defensive Second Team. Who is this?
1: All defensive second team. Oh, Andre Iguodala? He was the number one pick? Iggy wasn't the number one pick. Guess? Yeah, we're going to go with Andre Iguodala.
2: Third and final clue. Good day, mate.
1: Oh, Andrew Bogut, right? That's who it is.
3: Or is it?
2: Correct! Yeah. It is indeed the Aussie product. Played at Utah. John M. Huntsman Center, where his number four jersey currently hangs in the rafters.
3: I was thinking Giddy when you said that.
1: No, number one pick. Oh, good. I like it. First of all, I love this game. I could do this all day long.
3: Monty's telling me to quit Googling.
2: We got two more!
3: If I was Googling, I'd get the answer quicker.
1: All right, let's go. What we got?
2: Don't be Googling. Don't be cheating like you usually do. Yeah. All right, here we go. Third number one NBA draft pick, and guess who? Clue number one. The Bahamian-born player won the Karl Malone Award in 2018.
1: Tim Duncan.
3: In 2018.
2: Clue number three, during his 8 years in the association, he has averaged a double-double per game, 5.8 points per game, and 10.1 rebounds per game.
3: Gabe is not good at this team stuff. Gabe's like, I got an answer. I'm just gonna shout it out. We're not gonna talk it over. We're not gonna go back and forth.
1: I don't wanna discuss with the guy that's Googling. I don't wanna talk to the guy that's Googling.
3: If I was Googling, wouldn't I have the answers?
1: I'm just saying. I thought it too. All right. What was the second clue, Brad?
2: Okay, second clue again. During his 8 years in the association, average a double-double per game, 15.8 points per game and 10.1 rebounds per game. Who is?
1: 2018. Oh, my God. Number one pick in 2018. From the Bahamas. Paolo before him. I am drawing a blank right now.
3: Where
1: you got anybody? I want my teammate.
3: Oh, now you want to ask me. Now you want to ask me.
1: Maybe this is why I don't ask you.
3: I'm trying to think about Bahamas has got me thrown off. And he was the number one pick in 18. 8 years.
1: Just got to think of 2018. 2018.
2: Yeah. Four, three, two, one. I need it.
1: Shay, Gillies Alexander.
2: Final clue. Right. The former Pac-12 Player of the Year has played his entire NBA career with teams located west of the Mississippi. Who is this?
1: Oh my God, I hate this. I hate that I don't know this. 2018.
3: What the hell?
1: How long is and Ant is averaging more than 15 a game? What number one pick? Who's in 2018? I can't think back that far.
3: I'm drawing a blank too, man.
1: I have no idea, bro. You stumped me on this, and I'm so disappointed in myself.
2: All right, gentlemen, to recap. Clue number one, the Bahamian-born player won the Karl Malone Award in 2018. Clue number two, during his 8 years in the association, he has averaged a double-double per game, 15.8 points per game and 10.1 rebounds per game. And clue number three, the former Pac-12 Player of the Year has played his entire NBA career with teams located west of the Mississippi.
1: DeAndre Ayton. DeAndre Ayton. Let's go.
2: Way to pull it out of your ass at the last minute.
3: No, you Googled it. You Googled it.
1: Yeah. Oh my gosh. How do I not know this answer? My God. All right. One more. I love this game.
2: Do you want one more? I got one more.
1: Yes. I need one more.
2: All right. Here we go. Clue number one. Again, the category for those of you just tuning in. Number one overall NBA draft picks. Clue number one. During his 11-year NBA career, he played four franchises, averaging 20.7 points per game. Who is this?
1: You said four franchises?
2: Yep.
1: All right. Four franchises averaging 20 points a game. All right, Brandon, who do you think it is?
3: Yeah. I mean, like 30 different players that I could think of right now. What year was he drafted, did you
1: 20
3: say?
1: 20 points a game. Didn't say it.
2: I just said during his 11-year NBA career. I'm not going to give you the
3: 11-year NBA
2: what year he
3: career.
2: Was drafted.
3: Four I got teams.
1: I got it. I got a guess. I got a guess. Wait, no, but he played on more than they played on Bulls, Knicks, Cleveland, and then Minnesota.
3: 11 years.
1: I'm going to say Derrick Rose.
2: Clue number two. The pride of Gary, Indiana. He was selected to the 1996 Olympic team, though he didn't play a single minute. Who is this?
3: 96.
1: Like, who are those guys that didn't play? It was Christian Laettner and like somebody else. But Gary, Indiana?
3: Yeah, that's... What the 96, hell?
1: Is, who... What comes out of Gary, Indiana? All right. 96.
2: The Jacksons.
1: Yeah. 96 gets put on the team. So he had to have been a college kid that didn't get any tick. And it goes Christian Laettner and one other college player that was on that squad. Maybe I'm totally wrong. No, Dream Team was 92, though.
2: Shot clock five. Four, three.
1: Hey, somebody, Brandon.
2: Two.
1: Hey, somebody.
3: Nolan Jordan.
2: Third and final clue. It's likely he's a fan of Milk Bones. Who is this?
1: Oh, my gosh. He's a fan of Milk Bones. I love the clue here.
3: Oh, like what the hell's his name? I can't think of his name. His nickname was the Big Dog, though. What the hell was his name?
1: Oh, Glenn Robinson. Glenn Robinson.
2: Ding. Correct.
1: Let's go.
2: Gary, Indiana. Glenn Robinson.
3: I had no clue that Glenn Robinson was from Gary, Indiana.
1: Dude, I got to be honest. Hey, I got to say something, guys. You know, I do a lot of shows. I have a lot of jobs. And the games that you guys are playing on here, top notch. I'm not just talking about this one. We had some the other day, too. I mean, top notch stuff. This is a great show. I'm like genuinely happy that we're doing this stuff. This is good. I love it. That was a great game right there. Oh my gosh.
2: Oh, we got more, Gabe. We got more. I mean, we're just getting warmed up. We play all kinds of crazy trivia games on this stupid show on a nightly
3: Gabe,
2: basis.
3: Gabe, you're here on Friday.
2: That game is one I came up with years ago.
3: You're here on Friday. You get to play our staple, our Friday staple called The List, where none of us know what the topic is. Until the list starts and Monty comes up with the topic.
1: Oh, Monty's in charge?
2: Yes. It's a brutal game.
1: I cannot wait until we do this one. But I'm glad. You know what it is, though, guys? I love having fun. You know what I'm saying? Like, I'm not a radio guy in that sense. I like to have fun. I like to be talking sports, hanging with the guys, and I feel like that's what we're doing right here. So I'm having a great time, man. This is awesome. But we continue. We move on, and of course, we are not done yet. On the other side, we'll give you some score updates, give you some live reactions to what's happening on the World Cup, and maybe discuss some mascots and who is your favorite. Where's Benny the Bull in this whole thing? We'll discuss that on the other side. Don't go anywhere. It's Gabe Ramirez. It's Brad Evans. It's BetMGM tonight right here on Westwood One Sports.
0: Away from NFL training camps opening. The return of Patrick Mahomes. QB battles in Cleveland, Minnesota, and Atlanta. Myles Garrett joining Matthew Stafford in LA. 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
1: And we're live, ready to put some money down. Hanging out with you, checking out what's happening across the scoreboards of not just Major League Baseball, but there's a pretty good match going on right now. Panama versus Ghana in the World Cup. That one's knotted up at zero in the 84th minute. I just cashed out. I'm out. So I took my money. I got three kids. I don't got time to be playing games in the last 15 minutes and losing a heartbreaker like I did yesterday. For those of you that are watching the World Cup, that third goal from Austria cost me a good day. I'll just say that. And ruined my heart. So I didn't want to go through that again. Brad, what's your philosophy when it comes to cashing out? Because some people are just completely against it. They're like, you made the bet, you live and die with it. Are you cut from that same cloth?
2: No, but I will say this. You got to watch the actual action to get a kind of an ebb and flow, get a feel for where the game is headed and how that's going to impact your wager overall. Prime example, look, I'm a college basketball nut. So oftentimes, I may have action on a team. Maybe they get an early big lead. And then the opposing team goes on a monster run. All of a sudden, it's not a backup. You're like, oh, momentum has swung in this game. I can still profit. Obviously it was a much greater profit earlier on, but I could still turn a profit despite the game being knotted up. I'm going to go ahead and take my money out, with the feeling that they could lose this thing by 10 to 15 in their own right. That's one example of how the live betting can come into play and can work to your advantage. So, again, you have to trust your gut with a lot of this stuff. You have to really understand the nuances of every single intricacies they possess on a game-in, game-out basis and just kind of go with the flow. At the end of the day, a profit is a profit. And you just have to accept them, whether good or bad, whether you could have profited more or less, and roll with it. But if you're profiting, you're still winning.
1: Got to trust your gut. And my gut is happy because late night tacos are certainly on the menu after my cash out right there. Delicious. All right, looking at the MLB scoreboard, we got the Blue Jays besting the Red Sox 2-0. That one's in the bottom of the sixth. Giants crushing the Braves right now 5-0. That one in the bottom of the sixth as well. Brewers on top of the Guardians 5-4. That one in the fourth. The Cubs.
2: Oh my God, the Cubs.
1: Explosion. I forgot about them. I forgot that they were still playing meaningful games. 7-0 against the Rockies. Certainly going to town there. And then my White Sox, 4-3, trailing the Yankees

0: shelter somewhere?
1: No, the tornado risk has gone bye-bye. I may hide in a shelter if the Cubs do somehow give up.
0: All right. Well, you find your yellow brick road, and I'll keep on giving these winners while we sweat this Cubs game. All right, ladies and gentlemen, on the other side,
1: yes,
0: what you've been waiting for, a World Cup update and where you should be placing your money a little later on today when it comes to Colombia and Uzbekistan. We'll do that after the break right here on BetMGM tonight.
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1: That's right. 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And bonus bets are going to be split amongst all eligible winners after the match happens. Now, of course, Team USA, they don't play again until Friday, 2 o'clock. So, you know, come Friday, we're going to have a lot to talk about when it comes to Team USA going up against a tough, tough Australian team. But here's what I want to do. I know we're going on across the country right now, so I want to open up the phone lines to my soccer heads that are out there. I'm talking about my soccer dads that, you know, have been watching the game a little bit more closely because your kid's been in it. Or maybe you're a guy that plays in the Sunday leagues and, you know, you're watching it closely as well. What team do you think is going to take it all? I'll have some odds here up for you that we can reflect on. But I'm curious, you're following some of your favorites. What are the squads for you that you like? Phone lines are open. 310-840-4910. Again, that's 310-840-4910. You can also watch us on YouTube, Twitter, jump in the chat. We got both Brandon and Monty manning everything. So we'll make sure we get your comments in there as well. Now, a team that a lot of people were high on today, of course, Portugal. And we'll get into a conversation about how Ronaldo fared after, just absolute incredible performances by Mbappe, then Haaland, and then, of course, the GOAT, La Vaca. La Cabra. Lionel Messi comes out with 3 goals and just leaves everyone in awe. Now, before we get into that, I talked about it a second ago, but I gotta just harp on it again. My bad. I feel like it was a bad beat. I did bet on the Panama-Ghana draw, which ended up happening, and I was glad about that. But I went against myself like most of us do when we're gambling. And I was supposed to give myself a timeout today. We've all been there. We're like, you know what? I need a beat. I'm on tilt. I should not place another wager right now because it's going to be emotionally driven. And what did I do? I made a bet anyway. It hit, thankfully. But the reason why was because of last night. You know, earlier in the week when I was doing this show with Brad, I told him, he's like, first thing I do is I check the box scores. And I said, no. What I do is I wake up, I grab my phone, and I sneakily look at my account and pray that it's more than it was before I went to sleep. And so last night when Austria was playing Jordan, I went to bed. I had to do another radio show this morning, right? So I had to be in bed. I'm thinking like for my own sanity. Austria's up 1-0. It's about to be halftime. I'm thinking to myself, I got Austria in under 3.5. I am coasting to this victory. And I put a lot of units on this game, on this match. And I'm thinking like, 1-0. I made the right bet. I'm going to sleep. My 10-month-old daughter, as she does every morning at 5:15, is flopping around the bed, cooing and doing everything she wants to do. So naturally, I wake up after several smacks

0: Chicago, like Chicago has so many Mexicans, man. It's crazy. And so the bars everywhere you go is absolutely insane. I work for the Chicago Fire, and they took over a bar in downtown Chicago, or not downtown, Fulton Market. And it's the largest outdoor bar in the city. It's called Recess. And they've turned it into the world's largest soccer celebration is what they're calling it, because obviously trademarking and such. But the first game of the tournament was Mexico. And the place, it's the largest outdoor bar in Chicago, right? Like the third largest city in the country. Imagine how many people are there. And I'm talking about shoulder to shoulder. Everyone ready to go. So when you're talking about some of the bigger draws, obviously USA has been great at Recess. And then as has Mexico. The cooler thing about Recess the other day, on Sunday I was there. I introduced the head coach of the Chicago Fire, Greg Berhalter. Obviously, he used to be the head coach of the U.S. men's national team. And his son, Sebastian Berhalter, is on the squad right now. But he was actually a replacement. If you are a soccer fan, the person I was supposed to introduce was Robert Lewandowski. Yes, that Robert Lewandowski. So he was in Chicago over the weekend, and the Chicago Fire were courting him. Obviously, for those of you that don't know, he used to play for Bayern Munich. Then he switched over to Barcelona, a team that Messi used to play on. He was their number nine, the guy that was responsible for scoring goals. And no one, hear me out, not one person in the last 15 years has scored more goals than Robert Lewandowski. And he is of Polish descent, so his team didn't make the World Cup this year. But Chicago, here's a little tidbit for you, has the largest population of Polish people in a city outside of Warsaw, capital of Poland. Think about that. Capital of Poland has a bunch of Polish people, and the next largest population and group of Polish people is in Chicago, not in Poland. The number two city in Poland has nothing on us. So to get a guy like Robert Lewandowski over here to Chicago would mean wonders to the squad. They're still pursuing him. Greg Berhalter said it himself while I interviewed him, that they're going to try to do all they can to get him here. And again, another international star playing in the MLS does a lot for the league. And you saw Messi. Hey, don't tell me the MLS is bad when our star player hits you with a hat trick. That right there is no doubt about it, and a surefire way to let you know that the MLS is here to stay. All right, we're going to continue the conversation on BetMGM tonight. On the other side, we're going to check some scoreboards, look at some live bets, and find out where you can make a little bit of money. It's Gabe Ramirez. We got more on the way for you here on BetMGM tonight on Westwood Sports, Westwood One Sports.
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1: That's right, and that's hosted by yours truly, Gabe Ramirez. Pat Boyle on vacation, Brad Evans hiding in a shelter somewhere so he doesn't end up like Dorothy in The Wizard of Oz. But what we get to do is have a little fun. I mentioned how much fun these games are that we play, and one we did yesterday kind of put me in a good mood, not only because I beat our producer, Brandon Combs, but it kind of, you know, scratched the itch of my NBA basketball bug that I typically have. So what we do is simple. We open up our website, and as a result, we get to choose five players from different teams and different eras. We get one redo on the team, one redo on the era, and we'll try to see if we can put together a dynasty, so to speak. Brandon, you ready to do this one?
2: Let's do it. Yesterday, just like the Knicks NBA title, it was kind of fluky. Just saying.
1: Oh, I fluky for you, my friend. Not for me. All right, Monty, you got the 82-0 calculator up there ready to roll?
3: Yes, sir. Here it comes.
1: I love it. All right. So the website is, what is it, 82-0.com? Is that the website?
3: That is correct.
1: All right. So you can play along with your buddies while you're doing it, but we get a chance to do it right now.
2: Monty, can I ask one favor? Can you take us out of safe mode so we can read it?
3: Oh, that's a brilliant idea. I'll do that real quick.
2: That would be great. Okay. I appreciate that.
1: Oh, what is it? Blurred? Is it blurred intentionally? I like that.
2: Yeah, it's so, you know, sometimes, you know, if we're having connection issues, and sometimes Brad, you know, Brad was a little spotty tonight, so we can do things within our system on the back end that makes it so it helps it out a little bit. And so sometimes,
1: right, because this looks much clearer now.
2: Oh, yeah. Very much.
1: I look great now.
2: Yeah.
1: Oh, man, my mom's going to be happy. All right, you went first yesterday, Brandon, so I'm going to go first today just so that we keep it fair. All right. Let me see what we got over there. I'm ready for this first one. All right. So it was Portland. I got to make this a little bigger.
3: Portland 2010.
1: Portland in 2010. Ooh, like LaMarcus Aldridge was crazy. Yeah. I'm going to go. Am I going to find somebody better than Damian Lillard? Dame time? In the 2010s, or am I going LaMarcus Aldridge just to solidify my forward position? I'm going to go Dame Lillard because he's movable. I believe that's what I see there. And I'll put him at the one for right now. No doubt about it.
3: You guys talk about that. I'll fix this real quick.
2: Right. Okay.
1: Damian Lillard at the one to me is like, he's not your quintessential point guard. He's obviously a score first point guard, so I might slide him over to the two, depending if I get the guy like Jason Kidd from last, like I did yesterday. Because you do need that true point guard if you're going to get a bunch of scores. Now, Dame Lillard at the one, I mean, he's a bucket, but I don't want him to be, he's too ball dominant. So I'm going to have to really figure out, like, I don't know there's a roster that exists with Damian Lillard that goes 82-0.
2: Well, see, and here's the thing with the, like, the 82-0, right? Like, these sites, they're going based off of like the averages, like, so the numbers, right? So they're not really looking at whether or not he was ball dominant. They're looking at how many points are you going to score with this roster? Right. How well, you know, what's your average rebounds? What's your average steals? That type of stuff. They're not going to take into account, like, if you had, let's say you had Damian Lillard and then you got Michael Jordan and then you got LeBron James, they're all ball dominant. Like, pretty much everybody you're going to pick in this game is going to be a ball dominant player. So you kind of got to take, like, we can't think like we're building a basketball team to go out and win a championship that, like, you know, we have to worry about, like, you know, their headspace or how they are as a teammate.
1: Right. I know what you're talking about.
2: We're just doing averages.
1: You know, I would really want to take your advice, Brandon, but my team dominated us yesterday, so I'm gonna go ahead and go ahead and do this. All right, go ahead. You're up first with your first pick.
2: Let's go.
1: I think Monty got it all set up. Let's go.
2: Ooh,
1: Indiana in the 20s. You were trying to sell me on Pascal Siakam the other day.
2: Yeah,
1: you're just trying to sell me on it. I think this might be your first redo.
2: I would probably like to, man.
3: Redo seems crazy.
2: Oh yeah,
1: redo seems crazy.
2: Why would that seem crazy? I mean, that's a. Let's go ahead.
3: Bonus 20 points, 12 rebounds, 7 assists, or Halliburton at 19 points, almost 10 assists, 1.5 steals.
2: You know what?
3: I don't know. I would take one of those.
2: I do like Sabonis because if I put him at center, that's a pretty good average. And I have the option later to move him to power forward. So that's a good call, Monty. That's a good call. See, video producer helping executive producer. I like how that works. Go ahead. Give me DeMontis Sabonis. And I'll save my respin, and we'll put him at center for now.
1: I'm glad that officially went in, because that's a terrible pick. You should have picked Tyrese Halliburton to be your point guard.
3: Or that one.
1: When I get Shaq that's dunking all over DeMontis Sabonis. Okay. All right, come on. Hit me with that spin. I'm ready. I like where this is going already.
2: Ooh.
1: Boston in the 90s. Line me up with Larry Bird.
2: Oh, you know you want Antoine Walker?
1: Right. Why is Paul Pierce there? Was he a rookie? It's just all the people in the 90s. Yeah. No, give me Larry Bird. This is a non-starter. Small forward. Pencil him in right there.
2: Pass up on Dominique Wilkins? How dare you? All right. Go ahead, spin.
1: Let's see what we got.
2: Why do I keep getting the 20s? My goodness.
1: You can get a little Joel Embiid. See, you can go ahead and throw Joel Embiid at the center.
2: Yeah.
1: James Harden at your two.
2: Yeah, that's what I would do. Let's move Sabonis over to power forward.
1: See, this is why I'm not giving you advice.
2: Move Sabonis over to power forward, and I'll take Joel Embiid as my center.
1: It's a great center.
2: God. Yeah, as long as he stays healthy. Beautiful. Thank God they don't take into account the amount of time he spends on the injured list.
1: Yeah, see, it's like super video game right here. All right, Joel Embiid's there. I'm ready for mine. I can't wait. Why don't I get Jordan like you did? It's not fair. Miami in the 2010s.
2: Oh, God.
1: Damn.
3: Next best thing.
1: Monty's already penciling in my pick.
2: Come on.
1: He has no idea how much I despise LeBron James. Nah, just playing. He's a great basketball player.
2: I mean, you still got D-Wade.
1: There's a guy there. There's a guy there that was really good. Nah. LeBron James.
3: Surprises all.
1: We're not playing.
3: It's on white side. Do it.
1: Yeah.
2: Oh.
1: Yeah, LeBron James. No doubt about it.
2: Unbelievable. You keep giving him all the good ones, Monty. I don't like this.
1: Yeah. I'm going to put him in.
3: What position would you like him at?
1: Let's put him in at the.
3: Oh, I guess it doesn't matter.
1: Let's put him at the two for right now.
2: No.
1: Which is ridiculous, but let's put him at the two. All right, Brandon's spinning. He gets second.
2: I would like to respin my team, please.
1: Wow. All right. Let's see what we got. Ooh. The Bulls in the 2000s.
2: All right. I'm going to take a chance here.
3: Do you dare?
2: Oh, God, we got Derrick Rose.
3: Yes.
2: I know, but that wasn't like the good Derrick Rose. The good Derrick Rose came in like 2010. Like, that wasn't prime Derrick Rose just yet. Here's what I'm going to do. I'm going to take another chance. Respin the era, please.
1: Smart.
2: Oh, come on, 90s.
3: That's exactly what I was thinking.
2: Come on, 90s.
1: That's smart.
2: Come on, 90s. Oh.
1: 80s.
2: All right, I still get Michael Jordan. So give me Michael Jordan, please.
1: Now, for the people that are just tuning in right now, Brandon had Jordan yesterday and still had an inferior record to whatever I was doing. But Jordan is a great, great pick right there. It's Gabe Ramirez here on BetMGM tonight. We're doing 82-0 at 82-0.com. Got Brandon Combs, our producer, that we're going up against. We got Monty on the ones and twos, mixing everything up. All right, hit me with a spin. I'm ready for this one. Let me see who I got here.
2: Come on. Dallas in 2000. Oh, my God.
1: Give me Dirky Dirk. Let's put Dirk at the four.
2: Oh.
1: Let's put Dirk at the four. So I got Dame Lillard, Larry Bird, LeBron James, Dirk Nowitzki. I like it.
2: I feel like the guy on that Adam Sandler movie, Big Daddy. Damn you! You give him the easy ones. Like what? Like all of these spins. Like, your spins are. Oh, So stupid. Monty, you're bringing this.
1: I haven't even had to do a respin. All right, you got your last two players. Let's see what we got.
2: And I have no respins left. Oh, God.
1: The Clippers.
2: All right, give me Dominique Wilkins, please, at the small forward.
1: Wow. You might not go 500. You might be. All right, let me see.
3: He's going to be just fine. He's got MJ. All right, let me get this. And Joel Embiid.
2: I will say right. Look, when we went last week, when we had Kate Constable on the show, when we went 20-0 when we did the football version of this, we thought our team was terrible. And somehow we went 20-0. No rhyme or reason.
1: All right. Let me get my last one up here. The good thing is I have movable pieces. You know what I'm saying? Nah. Oh my God, Amari Stoudemire, are you kidding me? Do I take Shaq?
2: I mean, you've got your respins too, which sucks.
1: I know. Amari Stoudemire is disgusting. Give me Amari Stoudemire at the five.
3: Are you sure?
2: He's so good.
1: Oh, yeah. Amari Stoudemire at the five. I'm 100% positive.
3: I think you use at least one respin, no?
1: I haven't used any respins.
2: I know, and this is your last player.
1: I'm raw dogging the 82-0. And give me Amari Stoudemire. Phoenix Suns Amari Stoudemire? Yes. I don't want New York Knicks Amari Stoudemire. I want Phoenix Suns Amari Stoudemire.
2: All right.
1: Yeah, give me him right there.
2: All right. He's getting cocky now. He's getting cocky now, Monty. Just go ahead and give him Stoudemire.
3: As soon as I click it, we will see the record. Do we want to wait and see what Combs does first? Or do we want to see a record?
2: No, go ahead. Let's see his record so I know what I have to beat.
1: 69.
2: Oh, 67-15.
1: Okay. Dynasty, though. You see it up there?
2: Dynasty. Yeah, well, Dynasty.
3: That's only one win better than Brandon last night, and I think three wins worse than you last night, I think.
2: Hey, yeah, you're regressing.
1: I'll take the two wins better than Brandon. Let's see what he got, though. He has L.A. Clippers Dominique Wilkins on the team. I just want to remind everybody.
2: I need a good point guard here. Oh, yeah. Give me... Damon Stoudemire. Absolutely. Damon Stoudemire. I have no respins left. That's my
1: Wilkins. Domantas Sabonis. Yeah. 56 wins. I'm 57 wins.
2: 71.
1: Not even close.
2: 72-10 team right here.
1: Do it.
2: 74-8, baby. Let's go.
1: Hey, Michael Jordan and Joel Embiid pick and rolling to death.
2: You were trashing my team, thinking I was going to be terrible. Look at I was 8 wins off of being 82-0.
1: Damon Stoudemire, Dominique Wilkins, Domantas Sabonis. It's because of Jordan. It's got to be a Jordan-led team. Sounds great. Great job, though. Hey, you put them together. Maybe I should have used my respins. And then maybe I would have had some better ones.
2: But that's what you go get for just going for it. You know what I mean? Like no respins, no nothing. Mm-hmm. You just went straight for it. Like my first marriage, you went straight into it. You didn't even care.
1: you talked about getting lucky, but when you get Michael Jordan, success. And I think about it. I had LeBron James, you had Michael Jordan. See what happened there?
2: Yeah.
1: And then you ended up with a better record in that.
2: Now we know. GOAT debate settled.
1: Solved right here. Ben MGM tonight doesn't get any better than that. All right, we're going to take a break, and then we'll catch you up on the score updates happening across Major League Baseball. We'll also let you know where to lay your money on Colombia and Uzbekistan. Don't go anywhere. We got more bets to make on the other side. It's Gabe Ramirez right here on BetMGM tonight on Westwood One Sports.
0: The U.S. men's national team looks to go 2-0 in group play when they take on Australia. Can the Americans win two games in group play for the first time since the original World Cup nearly a century ago? We'll find out Friday. Westwood One Sports.
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1: We are back, and it is Gabe Ramirez hanging out with you right here on BetMGM Tonight. All the way till 10 o'clock, trying to win you some money before you go to sleep. I know how it could be. You lose some throughout the day betting on Ronaldo. Now you're trying to win it all back. Well, you have some opportunities to do just that. I've been really doing a deep dive on Colombia, Uzbekistan, right here in this final match of the day in the World Cup. And I'm trying to, you know, the juice is there for Colombia, but I'm like, do I get a -1.5 that's paying even money right now on BetMGM? And I'm like, do I want to be in a situation where I'm watching this match, it's 1-0, and I'm waiting for the second goal, and then Uzbekistan ties it up, and now Colombia just needs to score one. It's a dirty place to be. And this is why I said I shouldn't have gambled today after my heartbreaking loss last night. But got about 13 minutes left before I go ahead and contemplate on that one. But before we get to that, and before I actually lay the money down, let's take a look at the Major League Baseball scoreboard, everything that's going on there. Right now, of course, the Blue Jays and the Red Sox. This one in the bottom of the ninth, Red Sox getting their final opportunity. The Blue Jays just put Max Scherzer on the IL. And obviously, you know, we were talking about them yesterday as a team that could make the playoffs. They're still plus money. The hope is that they still can and that they have the talent to get there. But, you know, Max Scherzer, I'm sure puts a dark cloud over that for sure. White Sox and Yankees. Again, White Sox giving up double-digit runs to the Yanks out in the Bronx. Top of the eighth in that one. But again, it's in order for the White Sox to, and this is a knock on them in the present, they got to win on the road, something that they've struggled to do. We know how effective they can be at home, but you got to win on the road and against good teams. I mean, listen, that's if you want to be viewed as a formidable opponent in the playoffs. If you just want to have a feel-good season, then sure, win some at home, go 500 on the road, lose to the best teams in the league, and then, you know, psychologically set yourself up for the following season in the hopes that you know, obviously bolster the rotation. But in the present, sometimes you get reminded, you know, where your team is at and where it lacks in talent. The Giants up on the Braves 7-2. That one's about to be called final shortly. The Brewers up 3 runs on the Guardians. That one in the bottom of the eighth. Cubs still up on the Rockies 8-2. Again, we talked about the offensive explosion. Cubs still sitting 2 games above 500 in this one. But, you know, the pitching performance is what people are going to be talking about most. Javier Assad, we talked about the arms of the Cubs and their farm system and the ability to bring up other guys that have major league experience. And a guy like Javier Assad, whether it was pitching on Team Mexico or for Team Mexico, excuse me, or the quality innings that he's pitched for the Chicago Cubs, he's someone that is capable. Now, the strikeouts are the issue, right? He pitched 5 2/3, didn't walk anybody, ding, ding, ding, right? And he actually only struck out 1. So the swing and miss stuff is not necessarily there, but Javier Assad, where he's at in his career, he needs to be more of a pitcher. And changing eye levels and speeds and less than, obviously, because he's not going to get guys out the other way. But, you know, you saw it with Jordan Wicks earlier where you tried to give him the opportunity. Again, someone that had opportunities and had been pitching and got innings with the Chicago Cubs, but that didn't necessarily work out. But the fact that you can lean on Javier Assad says a lot. And then in this one, of course, the bats come alive. PCA with another home run. Dansby Swanson, we mentioned it earlier, went yard in this one. Nico Horner got himself a hit. They got him in the 2-hole today with Seiya going 2-for-2 in that 3-slot. Bush as your cleanup hitter is, I mean, Happer going 2-for-3. Yeah, you know, everybody got a hit in the lineup except for Alex Bregman right now. And it's only about to kick off the top of the 7th. So, Cubs obviously, you know, listen, sometimes the doctor gives you some medicine to make you feel better. And sometimes the scheduling gods give you the Colorado Rockies. And granted, they lost the other day, but I mean, you know, it's what you're hoping for. You're hoping for a team that you can kind of, you know, get right, figure out the swing, get some confidence in your rotation. And the Cubs are definitely right there. Orioles and Mariners kicking off right now. That's probably one you're going to be watching throughout the night to try to see where you want to lay some dollars in that one. But again, a lot of good bets still to be made out there tonight. If you're looking at some stuff, of course, Orioles, Mariners, as I mentioned, and then kicking off in just a few, I think I'm going to do it. I think I'm laying it. Columbia minus 1.5. It's better, right? It's like when you're thinking life's too short to bet the unders. That's what they say, right? So it's like, why not just go for the gusto? Why not really cheer for a team that you feel like really wants to make a statement? Columbia feels like they're in a position to win the World Cup. To be very clear. You're not just talking about a squad that wants to compete. They themselves feel like they can make a run at this thing. And the easiest way to do that is to get out of your group, create a gap in that goal differential from the very beginning. And again, I think it's like anything else. If you're the closing act of the first round, right, you've seen everyone else play. You want to put on a showing yourself. You heard a lot of the guys. You heard Virgil saying it from the Netherlands. He's like, he was talking about the hydration breaks in the middle. And he's like, he casually let it slip out, but he's like, I watched every single match of the World Cup leading up to my match. So, because I wanted to see how it was, you know, playing out. So these guys are paying attention. Everybody's locked in. Nobody's in their respective country, right? They're here in the United States, in Mexico, in Canada, and they are locked into what is happening. So why is that important? Because you're seeing guys like Haaland having multiple goals. You're seeing Mbappe scoring two goals. You see Messi with the hat trick. And if you're James or if you're Diaz, you want to be talked about in the same breath. You want your team to look as dominant as Germany did against Curaçao, as Switzerland did. You want your squad to look like a team that needs to be reckoned with, even though there's still two more games in the group stage. You feel like you want to be that opponent. So you know what? Did I just talk myself into it? Isn't that what we always do when we pull out our gambling apps? We talk ourselves in to the vision that we have, but does it actually come true? Well, I guess we'll find out. 7 minutes away, Colombia kicks off against Uzbekistan. During the commercial break, I'm definitely going to be laying money on some -1.5. You fade or follow and act responsibly, but still stick around because on the other side, we're going to bring our producer in, Brandon Combs, and play a little hot or cold. He cues me up with a line and a take, and then I let you know whether it's freezing cold or hot like a summer day in summertime shy. More bets on the way as the final hour of BetMGM Tonight continues. I am Gabe Ramirez. Do not go anywhere. I got you covered right here on BetMGM Tonight on Westwood One Sports.
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1: Now with you is your primo, your cousin, your homie, the famo, Gabe Ramirez, filling in for Pat Boyle today, who is in España handling his business. I believe he's at a wedding. And I've had the luxury of hanging out with you guys all week. Brad Evans, myself. It's been good, man. We've been able to talk some World Cup. We've been able to go deep diving on baseball. And I love the three-point stance where we randomly look at NFL teams just to kind of, you know, make sure we're still touching on the squads that could potentially do something. But what we're going to do now is a little hot or cold. Brandon Combs, our producer, is going to come on, shoot me a take, and then I get to, and we get to discuss whether or not the take is absolutely freezing cold, like the couch that my wife sends me to when we get into an argument, or if it's as hot as the coffee that I get to drink in the morning. All right, what you got for me first?
2: Oh, God, the old couch. I remember those days.
1: We've all been there. We've all been to the old couch there, buddy.
2: We've all been on the couch. I've slept a couple times outside, not going to lie. All right, so we've got some hot or cold, and I can already tell Monty's already read this first one. He's probably already rolling his eyes. But hot or cold, Shohei Ohtani is already Major League Baseball's GOAT.
1: I know it's an interesting one, right? It's a hot take, but it's not a dumb take, right? It's hot because, you know, GOAT in baseball, you still got to talk about guys like, you know, Barry Bonds, Babe Ruth, Willie Mays, etc. The list goes on. There's so many greats that have played the game of baseball. I think Ohtani's career WAR is like above 50 or something like that. But the reason why it's not ridiculous is because he's doing, you know, something that essentially baseball had to like invent the language for when you're thinking about like what he's been able to do, right? First player to get 50 homers, 50 steals in the season, won the NL MVP in 2025, 55. I mean, it's just like he's so accomplished and there's still so much to go in his career, right? So the fact that you're even able to make the argument, top five player of all time, well, there's only one way to go but up if he continues to do it, unless you're waiting for some other miraculous thing to happen from Shohei Ohtani. But, you know, the GOAT, this is where, you know, we were talking about eras the other day, and, you know, I think people will make their argument and case for something like that. I think the issue with, I think the point that most people will make with Shohei Ohtani is that he's also pitching. You're not just talking about, you know, a gold glove center fielder that hits 40 home runs and bats 323. You're talking about a guy that always gets on the bump every 5 days and shuts down his opponents with a sub 2 ERA. And so, you know, to be GOAT, the greatest of all time, I think it would have to be somebody that was a dual threat, like a Babe Ruth, like a Shohei Ohtani. So yeah, hot take, but definitely not a dumb take.
2: Yeah, look, I did this to kind of goad you into my favorite conversation, which is always the greatest of all time debate in Major League Baseball. And anybody who's listened to this show knows how I feel about one Barry Bonds, who to me is the greatest ball player of all time. And it's not even really close. Like, I understand what Shohei's doing. I really do. Like, I understand the pitching aspect and the hitting aspect. He's doing both at a really high level right now. But if I were to ask you just based off pitching alone, where does Shohei Ohtani rank all time? You probably don't have him in the top 10. If I were to ask you, where does he rank off hitting alone right now? You probably don't have him in the top 10, or at least you shouldn't have him in the top 10 just yet. So that, for me, right there, when I look at it, yes, I know you combine them and you put them both together, and he's, you know, he's this player, and he's great, man. I love watching Shohei Ohtani play ball. I'm a baseball guy. Like, baseball is my first love. But, I mean, you look at Barry Bonds' numbers, man. And they are real life video game numbers. And people talk, I don't want to hear about the steroid era. Everybody in that era was using steroids. I don't care who you were. Everybody was, people come at me all the time. Yeah. There's no way Cal Ripken played all those consecutive games without having something to get him through the everyday aches and pains of a major league season. There's no way people, you'll never tell me that Ken Griffey Jr. was using, really? Because right after they started testing, how much weight did he gain when he was with the Cincinnati Reds? Okay. So those are good arguments, but everybody was using. And Barry Bonds had some incredible seasons, man. Like the 2004 season, where he had more hits and walks than he had swings and misses at a baseball. He had 92 times where he swung and missed at a baseball that year. Like that's incredible. Shohei Ohtani 50-50. I give you all of that. Like yes, some great seasons. But the things that Barry Bonds was doing was like, I mean, you're talking about like he was on Monstars level. Like he was something different. And the things that he put together, being the most feared hitter of all time. I mean, the amount of intentional walks that dude has. You could take his intentional walks just from 2001 to 2004, and he's still the all-time leader in intentional walks. My favorite one that I always bring up is that Barry Bonds not in the Hall of Fame, which is a crime against humanity. But you got another guy who failed two tests and who was on the Balco report in Big Poppy, David Ortiz, also who belongs in the Hall of Fame, one of the greatest clutch hitters I've ever seen. Belongs in the Hall of Fame. But if you took all 762 of Barry Bonds' career home runs and turned them into outs, not singles, not doubles, not triples, just turned them into outs, his career OPS is still 5 points higher than David Ortiz's. It's almost like Michael Jordan for me. Like there will never be a player, I don't think, that you're going to get me to believe that will ever come close to what Barry Bonds has done just because of how he played the game and what his numbers were and the consistency in which he did it with. To only swing, like, I'm not, like, a lot of guys back then didn't strike out a ton. I mean, there were, like, striking out over 100 times back then was like, you were looked at as you weren't a very good hitter, right? But just to swing and miss only 92 times, like, that, it's unworldly. And to me, Barry Bonds will forever be the greatest of all time. So whenever you talk about greatest of all time, it's Barry Bonds and then it's everybody else. So you could compete for second, but I don't think you can compete for number one.
1: I mean, that's a hot take, you know, right there. I'm not sure if you get consensus, you know, in thinking about that. I mean, you make, you know, good arguments. I think that's all there. I think when you're talking about, you know, body of work, I don't know if he was necessarily the defensive guru that you would, you know, want somebody to be when you're talking about greatest of all time.
2: I mean, he won.
1: Well, again,
2: he won 8 gold gloves.
1: Yeah, no, again, I said you'd be, I'm sure you're not going to find consensus, right?
2: Right, you're
1: talking
2: right,
1: about
2: right.
1: Him being the greatest of all time, right? Mm-hmm. I mean, I think he's definitely there. I think most people admire him and agree with him. Now, the argument about whether or not he belongs in the Hall of Fame, I think there you can find consensus easily, yeah. Right? Where people feel like, you know, it is a crime to not have him there. But, you know, again, the beauty of the argument, right, is that you're comparing a career that is completed against someone that's still living it out in
2: right.
1: real time.
2: Right.
1: And so it's difficult to make the comparison and really say one is over the other. So, no, it's a hot take. Like I said, not a dumb one, but, you know, there are a bunch of names that you could throw out there for sure.
2: Yeah, 110%. And it you're right. I mean, it's eras. It's a guy whose career isn't completed. And that's why when I do hear people call Shohei Ohtani the GOAT, and our own Pat Boyle is one of those who already says Shohei Ohtani is the GOAT. I just don't know how you can make that argument when you haven't seen one. You haven't seen he. If he were to, I mean, he's already had two Tommy Johns. I mean, he's one more elbow injury away from never seeing him take the mound again. So,
1: right.
2: Like, I just don't know how you could put him in that conversation just yet. All right, let's move on to the next one. Let's go to the NFL. The Kansas City Chiefs are an 8-win football team this season. Hot or cold?
1: That's disrespectful. That's a freezing cold take that I would never get near. I mean, BetMGM got the Chiefs at 10.5 right now.
2: Yeah,
1: so
2: under.
1: So 8 is wild.
2: Under. All day long.
1: I mean,
2: I was right on them
1: again,
2: last
1: you're
2: year.
1: Healthy.
2: I'm going to be right on them again.
1: Yeah. I mean, you know, that's wild. The 8-win team is like, you're not even, like, you're not, at that point, you're not even like fading the bet. You're fading like Patrick Mahomes. You're fading Andy Reid. You're fading, you know, the Chiefs and what they've built over the last, you know, decade or so. I mean, I understand the argument, right? Last year, what did they have? 7 wins? Six wins? Something like that?
2: Something like that.
1: And, you know, he gets hurt, and that's, they got the ESPN has them as the 5th hardest schedule in terms of opponents winning percentage, which we know how ridiculous that statement is. But listen, I think just like the Yankees and the Sox are dealing with in the present, the White Sox are dealing with in the present, like when you see that jersey on the other side, it does something to you mentally. And I think the Chiefs are still that, where they still feel like they could win any game that they're in. They don't feel like any team is superior to them. And whoever comes into Arrowhead or when the Chiefs get on the road, you're like, damn, Patrick Mahomes is the guy I got to go up against on Sunday. It's not an easy task. Mm. And so I think they'll win a couple games from that. They'll win a couple games from bad teams. And then I do think that they're going to want to, you know, have a bounce back year from last year. I can't imagine a situation where, I mean, I see them getting to 10, double digits for sure. 11 is hard in the NFL, but you got 17 games. Are they going 10-7? I mean, the other part of it too is that, you know, when you're Patrick Mahomes and when you're the Chiefs, every team plays their best against you, right? Every D lineman wants to sack Patrick Mahomes. Every safety wants to blow up Travis Kelce. And so, and now, you know, they have an improved running game with Kenneth Walker III. And so everyone's going to want to make a statement in that one because it's going to be on Thursday Night Football. It's going to be your Sunday Night Football matchup. So again, the level of intensity is there, but so double digits, I think 11 might be crazy, but 8? Yeah. 8 is a wild number. People might need to get fired or retired if that happens.
2: Last year, I said the same thing. Going into the season, I was like, look, this Chiefs team is not built to make the playoffs. And it's not saying anything negative against Patrick Mahomes or Andy Reid. I think that they are both great. I think Patrick Mahomes is on his way to being in Tom Brady territory, right? If he's not already there for most people. But in the NFL, more than anything, right, this is a team game. Yes, Mahomes can be Superman. He could try to play Superman, but you're not going to always be able to just carry a team offensively. They didn't do anything to this offensive line. So that's what I'm fading. I'm fading this offensive line that can't protect anything, right? So, yes, they go out and get a running back. They go out and get the Super Bowl MVP at running back. But who's opening up holes for him? A porous offensive line that you did nothing to enhance this offseason when you already knew it was bad. And then they barely did anything on defense. They actually lost more on defense than what they gained this offseason. So I look at this Chiefs team and I look at what they were last year. And when he got hurt in week 15 against the Texans, they had already lost 3 out of 5 heading into that game. Like they were not good heading into that game. That this offense has been bad. This offense has regressed each of the last 3 seasons. So that's why I look at the Kansas City Chiefs and heading into this thing, man. Look, they're going to start out hot too, right? Because they get the Broncos week 1, which I think the Broncos win that game. But then they play the Colts, Dolphins, and Raiders. So they're probably going to start out somewhere around 3-1. But man, that, playing against the Chargers, that defense is really damn good. They're going the Chargers kind of have Kansas City's number right now. Then you play the Super Bowl champion Seahawks, then you play the Broncos again, and yes, then you get the Jets and the Falcons and the Cardinals. But then after that, man, Bills, Rams, Bengals, Patriots, Niners, Chargers. Like that. That is a gauntlet. That is a lot of defenses. That is a lot of games. You are at Buffalo, at LA, and at Cincinnati in 3 consecutive weeks. three consecutive weeks on the road against really good teams and really good defenses and really tough places to play. I just look, I know how good Mahomes is, and I if you told me right now to bet Mahomes is under, I would tell you no, because I will bet Mahomes is overs every single week. But to bet the team to win, I've got them as an 8-win team.
1: Yeah, I mean, it's we gotta clip that one and put that one later.
2: that's what everybody told me last year.
1: Could work it as some. Where they can, well, I think we all know why that happened, though, is because he got injured, right?
2: We're not. They had lost 3 out of 5 before he got injured, though. Like, they weren't, they had only had 6 wins before he got injured. They won 1 game after he got injured.
1: All right. Would you like to bet me that instead of, you know, the people, just be me and you? It'd be a nice little friendly wager between you and I.
2: Hey, we could do something on it. We could do something on it. We'll talk for sure.
1: I'll get a Sox hat, you get a Cubs hat or something like that. Easy. Or a Bears hat. We're both Bears fans. It'll be a nice little Bears hat.
2: Yeah, absolutely. Maybe a Caleb jersey or something. We'll plan. Okay. I mean, they've got those nice.
1: You're up in the stakes.
2: Yeah, they've got those nice all white uniforms coming out. I mean, you know, we might need a Caleb one of those. So, all right.
1: I'll tweet Patrick Mahomes and make sure he's motivated to do that. All right, what you got next for me?
2: All right, let's go to the NBA. Darren Peterson will be a bust in the NBA. Hot or cold?
1: Freezing cold take again. Darren Peterson is going to be all right, guys. I'm telling you right now, he is Gilbert Arenas. He is the guy who thinks that he walks in the gym and scores 28 effortlessly. Like, Darren Peterson does not worry about putting the ball in the bucket. And in the NBA, if you could do that at a high clip, you're going to find a job. I think where he really needs to improve his game, right? And I think he will in the NBA. 3-point shooting got to be better. He only shot 38% from the 3-point line in college. But it really is facilitating, right? One of the best things you could do in the NBA, and you see some of the best guards get to it, right? It's drawing defenders and being cognizant enough to know where the man is at when you're thinking about spacing. And if you can look, you don't even need to look to the corner because you know that individual is going to be there because of said defenders that you drew to yourself. You have to be unselfish and be able to give up the rock. I'm not saying that Darren Peterson is selfish. I'm saying that he averaged 1.6 assists a game at Kansas, okay? So I'm not lying. The numbers are telling the truth right here, right? So you have to be a more willing passer on your team, especially in the NBA, because you're going to be around talented individuals. But if you can be Darren Peterson, if you can average even 17, if you can average 17 a game, you will have lived up to the hype that is a top 4 pick in the draft. Listen, the

0: talented individuals that are elite scorers, high basketball IQs, and coming out of college, when you're thinking about a window that begins in 2-3 years, right? Once you've had those moments in the league, Darren Peterson could certainly be that. As I mentioned, assist numbers low, but also the turnovers, 1-to-1 ratio. He's only 1.6 turnovers a game too. So he's good with the ball. You know that. Decision-making is good. You know he can hit the buckets. So to me, absolutely not, he's a bust candidate. Now, if you draft him number one, right, and the expectations that that you're a superstar, then I think that's where bust comes into play. But if he's going one, you know, Cam Boozer's going 2, and you got Darren Peterson at 3, or even 2 or 3, because you're only going to be compared to Caleb Wilson, Darius Acuff, and at that point. So it's really going to be interesting to see what ends up happening outside of that, but absolutely not. No bust in sight.
1: So you think that he's Gilbert Arenas, and if he's picked at 2, you don't think that that's a bust, being Gilbert Arenas? Like averaging 20 points a game for a career, 23 and what did, was it 23 and 5, what Gilbert Arenas average? Like,
0: I don't know, but definitely not.
1: A three-time All-Star I don't know. Like, if I'm picking a guy at number 2, like, he's got to be a guy that is, you know, he's got to be a guy that's going to lead my team. And I don't know that a guy who was averaging 20 points like Gilbert Arenas did with, I think it was 5 assists. Like, I don't think that that's a guy that's going to lead your team to what you're like. I need you to be Jalen Brunson. I need you to be, you know, like, I need you to be. If I'm taking you at number 2, I mean, I think I need you to be a superstar. Even if I'm taking you anywhere in the top 5, you've got to be a superstar. In my opinion, in any draft, in any sport, you get taken in the top 5, you've got to be a top 5 player from that draft class. And I don't know that he's got that. Yes, sure, you can talk about, like, he didn't average a ton of turnovers, blah, blah, blah, but he also didn't average a ton of minutes. So he didn't have time to do some of these things because he was checking himself out of games. Like, when you're only playing 8, 9, 10 minutes a game, it's not hard to only turn the ball over once, right? Like, so I
0: get it. That's the knock on him. That's the knock on him for sure. I mean, you know, obviously that's going to be that there, but he's going to be able to change that narrative in the first month of the season, right? When he's playing 40 minutes a game or 36 minutes a game, and putting up 20 points still, no one's going to trip about what you're doing in college. Because now all the fans in that, I mean, what's the if that he plays well?
1: Or I said it's a big if that he plays that many minutes. Like, we've never seen it. Oh, you know what I mean? Like,
0: well, it just depends on what team he's on. If he's on a bad team, you know, if you're on the Utah Jazz and they're trying to win and they got a running gun squad with Ace Bailey and you know, obviously Laurie, they're going to want to guard. I'm looking at the last 10 number 2 picks in the NBA. Dylan Harper, who didn't average 20 points a game, but going to at some point
1: was
0: in his career.
1: Was a dog in the Alex damn Saar, NBA Finals.
0: Right. Brandon Miller, Chet Holmgren, Jalen Green, James Wiseman, John Morant, Marvin Bagley III, Lonzo Ball, and Brandon Ingram. Like, if you end up being Brandon Ingram, there's nothing wrong with that, right? But on this list, you're like batting 500 if you get a guy that is not a superstar. There's zero superstars in that list. But there are guys that can contribute to winning. And I think that's what you're hoping for in the number 2 spot, not necessarily somebody that's going to take your franchise to the promised land. All right, we got more hot and cold takes on the other side. Don't go anywhere. We'll try to throw some gambling in there too so we can win you some money. And then we'll also give you an update on that Colombia versus Uzbekistan. Did James score that goal to win us some money? I'll let you know on the other side. Don't go anywhere. It's Gabe Ramirez right here on BetMGM tonight on Westwood One Sports.
2: 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The future Hall of Famer has a new deal with the Chiefs worth over $500 million. Coming off major knee surgery, will the 3-time Super Bowl champ still have the Mahomes magic to live up to the contract? Westwood One Sports.
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0: game goes live, the conversation turns up. 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
1: And the runs keep piling up for the Colorado Rockies. Score is 8-5 now, bottom of the eighth. Cubs got a man on first, though, so looking to add some more insurance runs is what we're going to call it in the present. It's Gabe Ramirez.
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1: Hanging out with you here on BetMGM. BetMGM Tonight. Hey, Cubs are killing you. That is for sure. I think I even heard one of the producers say if they lose today, that in fact ends the season. But it begs the question, right? Are the Cubs, you know, beating up on bad teams or you know, are they a good one? Right? That remains to be seen. But a lot of time left to right the ship. We're not even in July yet.
3: I can answer that
1: for you. Baseball really not come through. No, I don't want your pessimism slithered all over this thing. No, I don't. I absolutely do not want that. But what I do want to do is continue with our hot and cold. All right. I know you got a couple more on the docket for me. Let's go ahead and toss to the next one that we got here. Before we get to some, actually, you know what? Let's get to the breaking news right now.
3: Yeah.
1: Trae Young declining his option with the Washington Wizards and becoming a free agent in the present right now. I think that there's a lot going on there when you're looking at Washington, right? You got Anthony Davis, AJ DeBonta, the supposed number one pick. People were saying that AJ DeBonta was, you know, quietly behind closed doors, letting him know that, you know, he wanted to have more space for his wings to spread. And maybe this might be a direct result of it, right? But I don't know. I don't know. If you're the Washington Wizards, you're still going to, I would still try to get Trae Young back. I remember when Trae Young, you know, was playing in Oklahoma and I'm talking to all my boys and they're like, Trae Young is trash. What are you talking about? He's not there. He's a poor man. And I'm like, guys, you don't lead the country in scoring and assists for the first time ever and you're garbage, right? I think the situation just wasn't the best for him in Atlanta. All right. Trae Young is the original ice cold, right? At the Garden. He is the Nick killer. And I just think that when they were trying their hardest to build a team around them, I don't necessarily know they did a good job of bringing another superstar, which is what he really needed. And then in this situation, like, where is Trae Young going to go? Like, think about the top teams in the league who need a distributing point guard. Everybody, I guess, for that matter. But can I interest you in the Chicago Bulls? A Trae Young to the Bulls? It allows Josh Giddey, who does want to be ball dominant, but he could slide over to the two and doesn't have to be the one. You still got Trae there. You got to spend money. Both got $58 million in salary cap. They need to change their fortunes somehow. You gotta have talent to attract talent, right? That's why they ended up getting Zach LaVine in the first place. You needed somebody over here to bring other players. And I think if you get a Trae Young, Who would you guys rather have, Trae Young or a Ja Morant? I feel like both are available.
3: Ja Morant.
1: And if you're the Bulls, they're both. Why Ja Morant?
3: I think he would be more effective. Is why I think Ja Morant, because I just with the Bulls and the way they go, like I love Giddey. I kind of like Giddey running the point, to be honest with you. And having Ja Morant as a two, as opposed to Trae Young running the point, and having Giddey as your two, to me seems like a better start, especially with Matas as your three. Like, I love Matas Buzelis. I think the kid's going to be, he's going to be an all star. This kid is really, really good. Once he comes into his own, and once they get a team around him, I like him a lot. So, yeah, I would Monty, give me Will Ferrell from Semi Pro over both.
1: Oh, man.
3: I just think that that's your better 1-2-3 than Trae Young running the point with Giddey as your two and Matas as your three.
1: Yeah. I mean, again, you got to kick the tires on it, right? You got to figure out what's going on. You got to see what's available. And again, I think when you're Bryson Graham, the GM of the Chicago Bulls, you're definitely going to make a phone call. Definitely going to see what it could look like, you know, see what he's talking about. But again, Trae Young declines his option. Will become a free agent on Monday. And I assure you that, you know, there are going to be plenty of teams that are looking for a guy like Trae Young. Guys that can mask his defensive inabilities, right? Like, I mean, you got VJ Edgecombe in Philly, but a team like that, right? That has, like, imagine the San Antonio Spurs, right? If you move off of De'Aaron Fox, and let's say you move off from one other person, right? Addition by subtraction. You move off De'Aaron Fox, move off one other person. You got Trae Young now. Trae Young's a bucket, a real bucket, like a real bucket. Not Jalen Brunson bucket, because he's not as strong and physical to withstand contact. But he certainly gets his. Everybody sees it night in and night out while he's playing. Put him with a Wemby. How many lobs is Trae Young going to throw to him? You know what I'm saying? And then if you get a Dylan Harper on the outside, now you got a formidable three. So there's teams there that are going to be interested in the services of Trae Young. But I think it says more about the future of the Washington Wizards. Anthony Davis, AJ DeBonta. Anthony Davis is, at this point, he's still smart over the trade from the Lakers. The man has yet to get over it. He's still sobbing and sulking as a result of it. But I hope he snaps out of it this season and, you know, really makes his presence felt in Washington and allows the kid AJ DeBonta to grow underneath him. But I think it leaves a void. I think it would have been good to have him there. But unfortunately, not going to be the case. All right. We got some hot codes still rolling out there. What you still got for me out there, Brandon?
3: I'm going to throw one at you that's not on on the sheet here. Let's go Canada and Mexico money lines. Mexico's plus 105 tomorrow. Canada's minus 360. Is a better two-game parlay in the World Cup tomorrow than Switzerland money line and Czechia money line?
1: Okay. I'm going to tell you right now, Switzerland, they played well their first game. You're going to want to see that. Czech Republic playing South Africa. South Africa, they have a guy on there. He plays for the Chicago Fire and Mbowazi. They got shut out by Mexico in their first game. So I know they're going to be pressing a lot. I'm not sure if that'll open things up. Czech Republic just at minus 125 right now. So maybe you might want to take an over in that game and use that in the parlay instead of actually, you know, taking the Czech Republic in that one. Switzerland, I love it. Bosnia is going to be playing hard. They're going to want to bounce back as well. Bosnia-Herzegovina. But to me, it's Canada and Mexico. Canada, listen, they have this guy named Alfonso Davies. He plays for Bayern Munich. They have Joel Waterman, who is a defender for the Chicago Fire, who gets called up to the national team. And they're just dangerous. Now, Qatar, you know, obviously they're going to be the inferior squad. They're 10-1 to win that match, just so we're very clear in terms of the disparity there in talent. But Mexico and South Korea, that game right there, South Korea, they have Sun, who I think is phenomenal. He used to play for Tottenham. Now he plays for LAFC in MLS. I talk a lot about MLS because, you know, that's where I work. So I get to see the impact of these guys when they come to the stadium, right? And whether Lionel Messi, Chicago Fire, last three seasons, whenever Messi comes, we break records in terms of attendance, okay? I hadn't seen anyone else like that, right? That drew a crowd of people from different countries and, you know, just soccer fans from abroad. When Sun came from LAFC, the amount of ticket requests I got from people, it was insane that they just wanted to be in the same building as him. And so he had a great showing his first match, didn't get any goals. I think he had a ton of shots though. It was like 8 shots. So if you want to look for, again, something to parlay or some, you know, bets to look for tomorrow that you want to make a little money on, Sun to score a goal. Mexico has a smaller team. South Korea, a bit bigger, Sun being one of them. I could see him wanting to bounce back and again, put himself in the conversation of some of these greats that have scored goals at the World Cup. Mm-hmm. So I could see him scoring a goal, but I do like Mexico winning. And then Canada on the other side, I'd go as far as taking Canada minus 1.5. I go Canada minus 1.5, Mexico, Sun scoring a goal. And then, yeah, I would steer clear of the other ones because you're just not sure. So yeah, I would say Canada, Mexico, part of that together. But you know us, Brandon, we like long odds.
3: Yes.
1: The last thing we want is, you know, a parlay that lands on like minus 150. No, my friend.
3: Okay. All right.
1: I need long odds. I need I need Randy Moss from Tom Brady long odds in order for me to win some of these matches. Now, Mexico plus money is wild. I do want to be like, I want to live there for a second. Mexico plus money is wild. Again, that speaks to how good South Korea is. Remember, Mexico is a country when it comes to this World Cup.
3: Mm-hmm.
1: So they're playing their games in their backyard.
3: Yeah.
1: You see what I'm saying?
3: Yeah.
1: I saw this funny video yesterday. It was, they were in the streets of Mexico watching the games and, you know, lucha libre, right? Wrestling, mm-hmm. like super big in Mexico. And, you know, a fake luchador was in the middle of the streets. It was three of them. They were all, you know, fighting. And then all of a sudden, this South Korean woman came out of nowhere, like just wanting to get in the action and have fun, jumped on top of all three of them, like out of nowhere. And she was not part of the act. She just wanted to get in on the action. It was hilarious when you see the video of this lady jumping up for you. But again, everybody's going to be there full effect. South Korea certainly has their people there. But Mexico at home, plus money, definitely something you're going to want to look at or at least go to a bar to watch because it's going to be fun. All right, we got one more break before we get up out of here. We will take a stroll around the scoreboard, let you know what's happening in MLB. We'll also take a look at this Colombia versus Uzbekistan match and see where things are there. And then some final thoughts before we get up out of here on hump day. Don't go anywhere. More BetMGM tonight on the other side. I'm Gabe Ramirez, and this is Westwood One Sports.
0: We're a month away from NFL training camps opening. The return of Patrick Mahomes. QB battles in Cleveland, Minnesota, and Atlanta. Myles Garrett joining Matthew Stafford in L.A. 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
1: Ah, love a good intro instrumental. Puts you in the mood to lay some money down. It is Gabe Ramirez right here on BetMGM Tonight. Filling in for Pat Boyle for these last couple of hours. And then the noisy one, El Huevito. I'm going to start calling him that. I'm like, as a Puerto Rican male, you know what I'm saying? When the word huevos are thrown around, they mean nothing else but whatever is below your midsection. Like, you'll say, dame los huevos, but like, that's more in, like, give me two eggs, but that's more like in context. When you're talking about it anywhere else, you're talking about that. And so the noisy huevos is wild. That's a hot one right there. I try to steer clear of it. But I think tomorrow, I think we've built enough rapport amongst Brad Evans and I that we might have to dive into that one just a little bit. Hopefully you dove into the action on Colombia and Uzbekistan. I was talking about Colombia, you know, at 1.5, trying to pull the trigger. Got into the same conversation that we were having yesterday. You know, Colombia was like at it was at like -320. And you say to yourself, man, if you got, you know they're going to win. Why do we give the Jews such a bad rap in those situations? And sure enough, Colombia came out swinging, got the goal. Daniel Munoz putting it through the net, giving Colombia the 1-0 lead against Uzbekistan. Now, the question is, will they be able to attack on the second one? And that's where things get a little sticky. So we'll keep an eye on that. Looking at the scoreboard in Major League Baseball, Cubs were able to hold on to the victory 8-6 with a little sweat there. Brewers got the victory against the Guardians 9-4. Giants held on to it as well, taking home the victory 7-5 against the Braves. Yankees put up double digits against the White Sox, take them down 10-5. Blue Jays hold on with the shutout, 3-0 against the Red Sox. And in the top of the fifth, this one's flying by, Orioles, Mariners, 2-1. You know, when I went out, fellas, we got Monty, we got Brandon over here. When I went out to go, you know, during our last break, I got, you know, the wife here, she opens the door and I'm like, what do you want? She's like, oh, there's something on the counter for you. Now she knows I'm trying to lose some weight, guys. I mean, aren't we always? Maybe not you, Monty, but aren't we always? And I open the door and I go out to the oven, and what do I see staring at me? Not just a brownie pan, not a cookie sheet, but a brownie cookie mix contraption thing that she's perfectly cut into squares. And I'm like, babe, it is 10 o'clock at night. You're going to go upstairs. I'm going to have this whole sheet to myself with a half a gallon of milk while I'm watching this Columbia thing. Definitely packing up something before I do that. Hitting the balcony real quick, or the back porch. It's like, what are we doing? What are we doing? Go to sleep. Why are you making chocolate chip brownie things in my... Are you a big sweets person? Are you like a guy that has to have it at the end of a meal?
2: Not necessarily at the end of the meal, but yeah, I have a sweet tooth. I would say. But my days, Gabe, like, look, you know, I work two jobs, obviously, so I wake up at 7:30 in the morning, and I don't get home until 11:30 at night, and so I. By the time I get home, I eat dinner at 11:30 at night. And then I'm in bed at like 1 o'clock in the morning when my alarm goes off at, you know, for me to leave at 7:30. So my alarm goes off at 6:30. I'm on a little bit of a different schedule.
1: So your dessert isn't quite hitting the same as mine would in those situations. I'm a dessert guy. I never was a dessert guy. Like if I went on a date or if I took my wife out, you know, anything like that wasn't my jam. Mm-hmm. But I feel like as of late, because I have three girls, I'm very much turned into a sharing a dessert kind of a guy. Okay. Like I'll get a dessert for the table. Like bring me 4 spoons, put a dessert right in the middle. Like I don't want this whole thing because desserts are outrageous. You go to the restaurant, dessert's bigger than the damn table. Mm-hmm. I'm like, look, bro, I can't eat this by myself. Then my girl wants to order one, or I feel cheap if I don't order each one of us an individual one.
2: I'm a sucker for a good lava cake, too. Like, if I'm at a place that has a lava cake, I'm eating the whole thing. I'm not sharing.
1: Okay. I think my go-tos, I like the unique stuff. Mm. You know, like if you have some unique scoop of ice cream that I never heard of before, but I don't like the cream filling stuff. I don't like none of that. None of those things.
2: Really?
1: I don't like a tiramisu.
2: Wow.
1: I don't like a tiramisu. Cheesecake only without the strawberry compote on top. Want none of that.
2: What? Are you one of those guys who doesn't like your foods touching?
1: I mean, like what? Like my
2: like,
1: ice
2: like
1: cream
2: strawberry
1: my
2: on top of, on top of your, on top of your.
1: Oh, nah, I just don't like, I'm not a pie guy either. You know what I'm saying? Like, I don't like apple pie, strawberry,
2: wow. veggie,
1: blueberry pie, whatever it is. Yeah.
2: It's nothing
1: I ever grew up with. Like, nobody in my house ever had apple pie only apple pie I ever seen was the McDonald's ones that they had. That was it. In terms of like real apple pies, I had no exposure to anything.
2: That's probably why you don't like apple pie.
1: Yeah, exactly. Right. And so, like, I'm eating like flan and everything like that. But who cares? Listen, this is what I'm talking about, Brandon. Mm. My wife did this to me. Now I'm doing the last 4 minutes of the show talking about my sweet tooth and what desserts I'm getting when I go out to a steakhouse instead of focusing on winning money tonight and whether or not I should lay this bet on Colombia to score another goal in the second half. See, I'm all thrown off and I don't even know what to do.
2: I think she's onto your game. Useless. She's like, if I give him brownies, then he's going to stay off of the app. You know what I mean? Like he's going to eat himself into a food coma and he's not going to spend more money. See, she's onto you.
1: She is onto me and I feel terrible for it. Okay, wait. So I am not on with you. I am not on tomorrow. I thought I was on tomorrow. I'm not on tomorrow.
2: No, tomorrow's Brad and PJ.
1: Yeah, tomorrow I got some TV to do, so I'm not going to be able to jump on tomorrow. But I will be back Friday. Myself, Kate Constable, the duo, back together again. And she just had a baby. Mm-hmm. So I can't wait to hear about her kids. I mean, we'll be talking about bets because Kate doesn't play around. She likes her money. So we'll be talking about bets, but we get an opportunity to check in with her and find out what's going on there. But yeah, tomorrow be doing that. I got my two jobs tomorrow too. Be 96 during the morning and then doing this at night. Doing 10 hours of radio is not for the weak. You know, your brain needs to turn off a little bit. But guess what? I ain't turning anything off. I'm only turning things on, including the TV when I get out of here. Colombia, Uzbekistan, gonna bet them to score another goal in the second half. Uzbekistan under half goals. Make sure you go ahead and lay something down when you get out there today. I want to thank Brad Evans for doing a fantastic job during the first few hours of this one. Also want to thank our video producer, Mr. Monty, hanging out with us as always. Brandon Combs, our producer, for keeping us lined up on the ones and twos. And then you guys for hanging out with us today. Make sure you're back tomorrow, same time, so we can win some money together. All right, mi gente, that means my people. Hasta la próxima, that means until next time. I am Gabe Ramirez. This has been BetMGM Tonight on Westwood One Sports. Have a good one, guys.
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0: Josh Graham and Linnell Willingham.
1: That's Linnell Willingham. He's the youngest in charge. I'm merely Josh Graham. And Linnell, the NBA's the one sport where the month that follows the championship trophy being handed out is arguably as interesting as when the games are happening. Because not only do you have free agency almost upon us here, July 1st, happening almost right after the season ends, but the NBA draft is less than a week away. And with that in mind, there is one team in the NBA that nobody seems to be able to figure out right now, and that is the Utah Jazz. Heading into the draft, nobody knows what they're going to do. And let's actually start with the number one pick that belongs to your Washington Wizards, Linnell. It's pretty obvious that Jazz owner Ryan Smith and the CFO Danny Ainge have personal ties to A.J. Dabanza and probably made some offers to try to get that number one pick. Does it tip off to you that if the Wizards aren't willing to move off of the pick, that means they're taking A.J. Dabanza?
2: There is no scenario in which they leave next Tuesday without Dabanza. I just don't see it. They're playing things close to the vest. This is the reputation that this new front office in D.C. has built. Talking about Mike Winger, Travis Schlenk, Will Dawkins. Things have kind of come out of nowhere with this group, including the Trae Young trade, the Anthony Davis trade. There was no prior rumors of those two deals happening. And then wham, it happened. So this is who they want to be. But make no mistake about it, after working both of those two dudes out, Darren Peterson twice, and Dabanza just once, I believe. I believe Dabanza's the pick for them. He's the best player in this draft. I think he fits what the Wizards have already. And I know some people may say, well, you don't draft that way, Linnell. You draft for the future. Well, you have a 27-year-old Trae Young that is in the heart of his prime. And I think if he's able to stay healthy, your point guard position is solidified. I look at DP as a point guard at the NBA level. Don't like the fit with Washington based off of what they already have there. Therefore, I'd go Dabanza. And he's the better player to me by a close margin to me.
1: Yeah, don't care about fit at all. Just pick the best player. A.J. Dabanza is that to go with A.J. Dabanza. Assuming A.J.'s gone at number one, nobody seems to know who Utah's going to take at number two. It very well could be Duke's Cameron Boozer, whose stock has been on the rise more than any player, it seems, since the combine wrapped up a few weeks ago. And considering Darren Peterson won't work out with the Jazz, that is only adding to the speculation Utah could go with Boozer. Linnell?
2: I don't make much of Peterson not working out with other teams, because I know he met with a handful of teams at the combine and was able to have one-on-one interactions with those organizations at that point, including Utah. So I don't look at this as him saying, hey, I'm not going to Utah, I refuse to play there. But from the Jazz's perspective, I think this is a very simple decision. Maybe the Jazz can learn something from the Washington Wizards. Who are the Wizards pondering between? Who were they pondering between for the first pick? Darren Peterson and A.J. Dabanza. Cameron Boozer was not a part of... They evaluated him, they scouted him because they're going to do their due diligence. But when it comes down to it, he was never realistically in the conversation for the number one pick. Why? Not because of poor fit with Washington, but because of the fact that Darren Peterson is clearly head and shoulders a better basketball player, always has been a better basketball player than one Cameron Boozer. And when it comes to his game at the next level, I think he projects and has a much higher ceiling. Not to say that Cameron Boozer isn't going to be a good pro. I think the guy that clearly has the higher upside, though, is Darren Peterson. And if you're Utah, it would damn near... And look, Danny Ainge is a fine executive, right? He's done it for a long time. It would be a damn near fireable offense to me to go Boozer over Peterson with the number two pick.
1: Not a lot of separation between the top four guys. So it's not a fireable offense by any means to take any of these four is my position. But we'll pose the question, who do you select between Darren Peterson and Cameron Boozer? 310-840-4910 if you want in. Because here's the case for Boozer, and there are two things you said. One is true, the second I don't think is. Does Cam Boozer have a higher ceiling than A.J. DeBonsa or than Darren Peterson? No, won't say that. I think Darren Peterson might have the highest ceiling in the draft. But don't say Darren Peterson's always been a better basketball player than Cameron Boozer, because Cam Boozer was the best player in college basketball this past year and one of the best National Player of the Year winners we've seen in recent memory. You can't say he's always been a better basketball player when Cam Boozer was the best player in the country last year. And also, by the way, his final 2 years of high school, he won Mr. USA Basketball back-to-back years. The last player to do that was some guy named LeBron James. So you could do the thing.
2: You think he's going to be LeBron James?
1: You won't get pushback. You won't. No, no, no.
2: He's got LeBron
1: you won't get
2: James
1: pushback.
2: Ceiling?
1: No, you won't get pushback in saying that Darren Peterson has a higher ceiling than Cam Boozer. But don't say that Darren Peterson's been a better basketball player, always has been, than Cam Boozer.
2: I think he's always been the more skilled guy. Like, in terms of skill, he may have more accolades, he may be more decorated as a high schooler, but when it comes down to looking at who's the more talented basketball player relative to the position that they play, I think Darren Peterson is just the better talent to me.
1: But it's not. But here's the thing. It's not always just about talent. It's about what you... There's a reason why Drew Brees is a better quarterback than Anthony Richardson. Is Tom Brady or Peyton Manning, do they have the best skill set, talent set in history? No. Peyton Manning always threw an ugly ball, and Tom Brady, he had a dad bod pretty much his entire career. If we make it about basketball, you're going to tell me that Jalen Brunson had the best skill set, best set of traits? No. But sometimes we overthink this thing. The draft, in essence, could be, hey, who is the best player in basketball that I have available to me? Well, let's just get as many of the really, really good basketball players on the team together. And Cameron Boozer, his entire life, has been the best basketball player at whatever level he played, whether it was high school, whether it was college. All the dude does is win basketball games. And going back to the beginning of our conversation, fit shouldn't be a consideration. Utah, whatever they do. And with Danny Ainge, the last time Danny Ainge had a pick this high up in the draft, picking in the top three, it was when he was with the Boston Celtics and, of course, moved back from number one to number three. And he took some heat in the Boston media, because they had Gordon Hayward and Jaylen Brown on the team already, and he decided to take another wing from Duke, in that case, Jason Tatum. Obviously, it turned out to be right to take Jason Tatum. It wouldn't shock me in the slightest if Danny Ainge decided, yeah, just give me the best player in college basketball. Let's go with Cameron Boozer, because the guy, his measurables are good, 6'10", 7-foot wingspan. What is your major issue with him?
2: How he projects to the next level and how he was able to get his offense in college. You're not going to be able to play bully ball at the NBA level. And I think tremendous passer. So is Darren Peterson, though. Like, I don't look at Cameron Boozer as a guy.
1: 6'10", 7
2: I don't look at a guy. And Cameron Boozer can't dribble the basketball and beat guys off the bounce the way that Darren Peterson is. Uh-huh. I think that Darren Peterson is instant offense and makes everybody around him better by way of collapsing defenses at an effortless rate. Like,
1: here's the difference. Hold one sec. This is a good debate in talking about why you like one guy versus another. My argument simply is, at the top of the draft, we can have this conversation with the top four prospects. There's only one of us saying that if you disagree with this stance, that you should be fired. And I don't. I'm not saying that, because I think it's disrespectful to Cam Boozer.
2: And you can take it that way. And Cameron Boozer can take it that way. I think there is a significant gap between the ceiling of Boozer and Darren Peterson. And when you are in the draft, you are drafting the dude that's got the highest upside, the dude who projects to be the best guy. Because if that wasn't the case, why is Axel Lindenborg not in the top four conversation? Because of the way he projects, his age, where he already is with his skill.
1: Of course.
2: Darren Peterson is a moldable piece of clay, and it's got, to me, all NBA upside. I don't believe that about Cameron Boozer.
1: Not saying that you do this across the entire draft. Mm-hmm. Just looking specifically at the top four, where everybody is the same age. Like, Axel Lindeborg is, what, 22? That's obviously a different conversation. 22, 23, that's a different conversation than talking about everybody being the same age. I think there are slight differentiations here. I think it's slight differences. And this is the reason we have this conversation is so that people aren't shocked if Utah does take Cam Boozer, because it
2: I would personally be stunned.
1: In fact, I think that's what they do.
2: I would.
1: I think they do it. I think they do it.
2: It would stun me. It would stun me, and I feel like it would maybe stun the rest of the basketball world too.
1: I just saw Kevin O'Connor mock it from the Ringer yesterday, and many other
2: following fifth mock of the process. Like, I mean, that's just what happens when you continuously do the exercise. You go with different scenarios. I don't know. To me, I think if they were to select Boozer over Peterson, it would say a lot to me about how the off the court stuff went with Darren Peterson. Because if it's just a basketball conversation between Peterson and Cameron Boozer, if it's just about basketball and who's the better,
1: I didn't bring anything up about him off the court. I just made the case for
2: you. That's a part of the evaluation. It's a draft. It's part of the evaluation. That's what the draft is. Everything is put under the microscope. If it's just about basketball, though, I think Peterson's clearly the better talent. Now, this is not me saying that I don't think Cameron Boozer can't be a fine NBA player. I don't look at him as a guy that can be the best player on a championship team. And if I'm taking you number two overall, there is a certain gravity you should have on the offensive end. What is Cameron Boozer's superpower?
1: His passing ability at 6'10". Like, Nikola Jokic might be the best player in the league because he has that ability. Not many people his size can pass the ball like Cam Boozer can. That's his ability.
2: You think that skill alone is worth the number two pick?
1: I have questions about the jump shot, and also leading college basketball in scoring.
2: That's a good combination. He led college basketball in scoring, but I don't think any
1: at Duke
2: evaluator,
1: the most difficult
2: listen,
1: schedule in the country.
2: That's fine. He did that, but I don't think any talent evaluator is evaluating him as a scorer at the next level. Like, that's not the trait that you look at Cameron Boozer and go, yeah, he's gonna be a great scorer at the next level. Like, I think there's major questions about that because of his inability to put the ball on the floor at 6'10". He doesn't have some prolific back to the basket post game. He doesn't. Yeah. He was playing bully ball. Like, I don't see that working at the next level because I don't know if he's got the post game for one to be able to play that style of basketball. And then we know, and I'm not trying to like dunk on the kid. Like, I want to continue to say, like, I think he's going to be a really good player. I don't think he's a number one, though, and I'm not drafting that at number two. That kind of got very numbery and numerical for a second, but you pick up what I'm putting down with that.
1: Yeah, the Jazz, they might be the most fascinating team in the league when you, going into the draft, when you put that piece together along with difficulty extending folks, Walker Kessler turning down a $140 million deal, even though he hasn't made an all-star game. Keontae George, apparently, it's doubtful that Utah and him will reach a rookie extension. So a lot of questions, fair to say, about the Utah Jazz, sure, which is why we're asking the question. If it's Utah with the pick at number two, who do you select between Darren Peterson from Kansas, Cameron Boozer from Duke? 310-840-4910 if you want in. We heard from multiple members of the 2024 NFL QB draft class, all of whom have quite a bit at stake coming up this NFL season. You'll hear from them and we'll react next on Westwood One Sports Night. 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

0: Yeah, the Jazz, they might be the most fascinating team in the league when you, going into the draft, when you put that piece together along with difficulty extending folks, Walker Kessler turning down a $140 million deal, even though he hasn't made an all-star game. Keontae George, apparently, it's doubtful that he will, Utah and him will reach a rookie extension. So a lot of questions, fair to say, about the Utah Jazz, sure, which is why we're asking the question. If it's Utah with the pick at number two, who do you select between Darren Peterson from Kansas, Cameron Boozer from Duke? 310-840-4910 if you want in. We heard from multiple members of the 2024 NFL QB draft class, all of whom have quite a bit at stake coming up this NFL season. You'll hear from them and we'll react next on Westwood One Sports Night. 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

0: So we're asking about the NFL, pardon, the NBA draft next week. Who goes at number two? Is it Darren Peterson or is it Cam Boozer, assuming that A.J. Devonta goes number one? 310-840-4910. That's Linnell Willingham. I'm Josh Graham. Let's go back to the players that were selected number one and number two in the NFL draft a couple of years back. The 2024 QB draft class, it's kind of crazy how quickly these guys have taken off, or at least a handful of them have. Linnell, not one, not two, not three, but four quarterbacks from that class 2 years ago have won playoff games, which is insane to think about. Let's focus on the guys who were taking number one and number two, though. Caleb Williams, he had a comment about Micah Parsons that drew some headlines this week. Here's how that sounded.
1: Micah Parsons. Me.
2: You got a Micah Parsons thing. NFL top 100.
1: Just funny. You know, obviously, it's, you know, good jokes. Obviously, you know, we're football players on opposite teams, so it's a little rivalry. But nothing taken to heart and things like that. He said he's fire and I'm ice, so see which one holds over.
2: You also, I think Kansas said that you were the best player in football.
1: It's cool.
2: You ever vote for Packers? About that. Do you ever vote for Packers the best player?
1: Probably not, but that's on my side of how I do things. But, you know, obviously he's a phenomenal player. You worry about him every single snap. So
3: the thing that's been left up for interpretation is, was Micah Parsons being facetious when he said Caleb was the best player in the National Football League?
0: Vice versa, when Caleb said that about Micah, right?
3: No. Micah said this, right, that was the response to him, correct. Micah said this about Caleb, and Caleb was asked, what'd you think of Micah saying that? And he said, yeah, it's cool. Almost as if he thought he was saying it tongue-in-cheek.
0: Uh-huh.
3: I think
0: probably that was.
3: That rivalry, to me, has real juice and real legs to it. But I think more importantly...
0: Oh, the LaFleur-Ben Johnson stuff?
3: The LaFleur-Ben Johnson, just the... It goes back decades. I mean...
0: But 100 years.
3: When it comes to this 2024 class and where we're at now with all these guys going into year three, I just remember what the conversation was leaving night one of the 2024 draft. There was a record amount of quarterbacks selected in that first round. And as we get ready for year three, doesn't it feel like all of the conversation is on Caleb Williams and Drake May? And maybe it's the Washington blood in me. But damn it, America, don't forget about Jaden Daniels, people.
0: Well, hold one sec. I don't know who out there is talking about Drake May because everybody's talking about their coach. Like, I think the reason why people aren't talking about Drake is because Mike Vrabel has absorbed all the oxygen out of the room in that conversation. So, strangely, you would think more people would talk about him, considering he was a vote away from being an MVP, but not so much. And honestly, if you want to talk about disrespect, we'll get to Jaden because we heard from him too. But the Chicago Bears won the NFC North, and they have the third best odds, courtesy of our friends at DraftKings, to win the NFC North this year, behind the Lions and the Packers.
3: Yeah, that is disrespect. I've been pretty adamant about what I think is going to happen to Detroit this year. This feels like their last dance and their swan song. They've got a bunch of injuries going into the summer. But you're right. I think there is a disrespect for not only the Bears, but Caleb Williams in particular. Like, when I say they get talked about, it's not always positive praise when it comes to Caleb Williams and the narrative around him. A lot of people are questioning, you know, was the second half of last year a fluke? Was the playoffs a fluke? I am eager to see what he does in year number three. And I think with the four quarterbacks that I really look at out of this class is guys, Nix, Daniels, May, and Caleb Williams. I think by the time this season is over, all four of those guys will be looked at as top 10 to 12 guys in the sport. And I know Bo Nix is the one that kind of feels like I'm reaching when I say that, but I love his athleticism. He's got a real deep threat this year in Jalen Waddle to take the top off. I love the relationship that him and Sean Payton have fostered to start his career.
0: Best record in the AFC. Results speak for themselves, and he beat Josh Allen in a playoff game.
3: For sure, but it feels like, you know, people talk about, oh, system and his boat. How good is he really? I think Bo Nix's athleticism, his ability to push the ball down the field. Like, I'm a huge Bo Nix fan. But I think all four of those quarterbacks, May, Daniels, Williams, Nix, by season's end, will be looked at as top 10 to 12 guys.
0: You're right that Jaden Daniels is kind of being slept on. Caleb Williams is literally on the Madden cover. Drake May was in the Super Bowl, nearly was the league MVP. And yet, Jaden Daniels was in the NFC Championship game as a rookie, one of the greatest rookie seasons we've ever seen. Now he gets a new offensive coordinator, a new offense, as David Blau was promoted to offensive coordinator in D.C. Here was Jaden speaking this week on the transition to that new offense.
4: It's been fun just to build these foundation within the new offense, within the guys. It's been fun coming out here, competing at practice, and just get to learn every day and get better. It helped out a lot, man. Just that relationship we have that we built since I've been here at first, and we both grown a lot over these years, and now he kind of knows me, knows how I work, knows what buttons to push, how to push me, what I can handle, what I need to get to grow at, things like that. So it's been fun. We've all grown over this offseason, so it'll be fun to everybody come back. Now we're more comfortable. We're going to know the installs, know how we want to attack each play. It'll be fun to see what we can do in training camp.
3: Eager to see it, man. You're not allowed to do that, but because you're mocking us when you do it. Every time you say left hand up or reference the song, it is to mock my Washington Commanders.
0: In support of you. I want good things for you. I want your happiness and fulfillment.
3: I hope you do. Here is the thing.
0: I have nothing against Washington.
3: You should. But here's the thing with year three of Jaden Daniels that I think is most exciting. For the first time in his young career, I don't think he's going to be asked to be Superman. I really think they are going to make a concerted effort, one, to run the football with the new zone blocking scheme up front with this offensive line that they've invested a lot of resources in since Dan Quinn and Adam Peters have gotten here to D.C. I expect him to thrive off of play action, something that Cliff Kingsbury was allergic to throughout the first 2 years of Jaden Daniels' career. And then he's got an easy button. He had one by way of Austin Eckler, a little long in the tooth. Chig Okonkwo, America, from the Tennessee Titans by way of the University of Maryland, is somebody that I think is waiting to be unlocked and waiting to become a household name in the NFL. He's just been unfortunate to have, you know, rookie Cam Ward, bad Ryan Tannehill, the mayonnaise man, Will Levis, and Malik Willis to start his career. I believe that's the easy button for this Washington offense that gets run after the catch stuff, that's able to create big plays. And if you go back the past couple of years, the only two guys that you look at that can create big plays for the offense was Jaden Daniels and Terry McLaurin. I think that changes for 2026, and he's finally not going to have to be Superman. He will be a MVP candidate by season's end. If he's able to stay healthy, I think he will be in the MVP conversation.
0: 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So that's the first two picks of the 2024 draft in the NFL. Circling back to the NBA draft, which is next week, the Utah Jazz have that number two pick, and nobody seems to figure out what they're going to be doing with that pick. Johnny in Atlanta is up first. You're the first caller of the night. Let's make it a good one, Johnny. Johnny, what does Utah do it to if AJ's off the board?
5: All right, first of all, I'm going to say this. Caleb Wilson is the best player in the draft. That's my telling. That's the best player. But
0: I think he has the best traits to hold you up there. I don't think it's the craziest thing. That's why I say 1 through 4 doesn't have a huge drop-off. I think he is the most physically gifted player in this draft, is my opinion.
5: I play this. If you look at his college stats, he's the only one who led in double digits in points and rebounds. Bulls are just getting score points, then rebound and everything else. But the Utah Jazz will get Darren Peterson just because they need a guard. They got Ace Bailey last year, and then they still got Luke Markkanen. So why would you draft Boozer to replace Markkanen? No. They don't have no point guard. They got Isaiah Collar. Isaiah Collar is a good guard. I like Isaiah Collar. I'll take him over Peterson anyway, but it's Utah.
3: What? Johnny, go to hell on now. You're not taking Isaiah Collar over Darren
0: Peterson. But it is a fair conversation we need to have. Johnny, thanks for the call from Atlanta. This conversation about fit is what I think.
3: See,
0: a lot of people get hung up on with the draft. Like he's saying, you can't take this guy because they need a point guard, or you need to take this guy because you need a point guard.
3: I get what everyone loves to say during draft season. We do this in the NFL as well. Don't pick for need. Don't pick for need. Dog.
0: Agreed.
3: Let's just be frank about it. To act as if it's not a part of the evaluation and it doesn't come up in your thought process is baloney. You're not if you have a quarterback, you ain't drafting no damn quarterback. My whole thing when it comes to the Utah fit in particular, I do agree with you that it matters a little less there because of where the team is and what expectations are for them, you know, going into next year.
0: And who's, by the way, running the team? Danny Ainge again has the track record that he, if he's going to take Jason Tatum when he has Jaylen Brown and Gordon Hayward, I don't think that's
3: Gordon Hayward was coming off injury and wasn't looked at as an elite wing at that point, too.
0: Paying him a ton. Couldn't move off.
3: Paying him a ton, but you pick up what I'm putting out. So what Utah has in the front court is fascinating. Markkanen, Jaren Jackson, Walker Kessler. Adding Boozer to that equation, I don't know.
0: That's kind of fun.
3: It is.
0: I like that.
3: Well, someone's got to go. Someone's got to go in that equation.
0: Walker Kessler doesn't want to agree to a 5-year, $140 million deal. That might be the answer.
3: And at that point, you're running with a front court of 6'10", 6'10", 6'10", which is intriguing. They don't have the switchability, though, because I don't think Cam Boozer can step out and switch on the guards. I think Cam Boozer is going to get his lunch taken from him if he has to switch out on the guards at the NBA level. I don't think he's got the foot quickness. It's part of why I don't think he's worth the number 2 pick. But it's fun. I think playing with two bigs that can cut and stretch the floor the way that Markkanen and Jackson can is interesting when you talk about the passing ability of Boozer. So, like, I can see them playing together and it working well offensively. The problem I have with Boozer is I think the ceiling is limited because I don't think he's a great athlete. I don't. He's got great size. He's strong as an ox. Your boy, Doc, called him Tyler Hansbrough.
0: Last week he did that, yeah.
3: That was rough.
0: He also
3: is a
0: huge Tar Heel fan, it should be noted.
3: A little biased. I get where he was coming from, though, in terms of not a whole lot of skill when it comes to the offensive game of Boozer. I'm just saying. Love him as a passer. I agree.
0: But in terms of
3: creating for himself and others on a consistent basis, I don't know, man.
0: His passing ability, Tyler couldn't pass that way.
3: For sure.
0: That's the part where I take issue with it. Drake Toll, show super producer on Westwood One Sports, Eddie Bates writes in, but how will this affect LeBron's legacy? Asking the important questions as always. That's what we do here on Westwood One Sports and on Westwood One Sports.
3: But as our resident Bron sexual, I feel like that was aimed towards me. How will it affect LeBron's legacy? It's greatest of all time, damn it. That's how it affects.
0: Coming up, mid-2000s Pistons Spurs, but it's golf. Keep it here on Westwood One Sports Night.
6: The U.S. men's national team looks to go 2-0 in group play when they take on Australia. Can the Americans win 2 games in group play for the first time since the original World Cup nearly a century ago? We'll find out Friday. Westwood One Sports.
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0: 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Here's Josh Graham and Linnell Willingham.
1: Like this comment, Linnell. West Coast writes in, Josh still hasn't slept since the Hurricanes won the Cup. Multi-day bender. Could tell you this, I am happy that I'm talking to you from the confines of Winston-Salem, North Carolina, and not at the Lenovo Center, where I would have been tonight if there was a Game 7. I am happy
2: that is
1: the case.
2: I am too, actually.
1: Because it's just been a few days of absolute bliss, super happy. I didn't know. I felt like Ricky Bobby didn't know what to do with my hands after
2: Did you say Ricky Bobby?
1: Ricky Bobby. I didn't know what to do. Nothing's open on Sunday night, and the game ends. So what do? I do the most North Carolina thing you could do. I drove 10 minutes to Cookout and got myself a big double burger tray with a chicken quesadilla and some fries and a Dr. Pepper to drink. That's what
2: I
1: did.
2: Do you go sour cream and salsa on your quesadilla, or you just...
1: Nah. It's cheese and chicken in it, and I dip it in some barbecue sauce. That's what
2: I do. You dip your quesadilla in barbecue sauce, not like salsa or sour cream?
1: They don't give you that at the Cookout.
2: I'm sure you can ask for it. If there is an establishment out there giving out quesadillas...
1: We text a lot.
2: There's big news
1: about fast food related topics. We'll get to the golf in a second, but
2: there's
1: very
2: massive
1: important
2: news in the fast food.
1: What was the headline?
2: Chick-fil-A, the most expensive snack in America, as I like to call it, has officially been unseated after 11 consecutive years, Josh Graham, as the number one fast food establishment in America. Unseated by you'd never guess. Can we actually play a game? I would love to know if people could guess who unseated Chick-fil-A. Because I feel like the average Joe would never guess it. Jersey Mike's?
1: See, this is the part where your
2: Jersey Mike's?
1: Your description, your blasphemous description of Chick-fil-A, the Lord's Chicken, is
2: the
1: just
2: Lord's
1: crazy.
2: Chicken? Are you kidding me?
1: It's crazy. It's crazy because Jersey Mike's is mad expensive, man.
2: It is.
1: Chick-fil-A.
2: It is. They're both ridiculously expensive. 100%.
1: I'm going to Chick-fil-A tomorrow.
2: I feel like you're so like buttoned up and organized. Like you go to Chick-fil-A every Thursday?
1: Yes.
2: That's just poppy. So that's incredible. That's incredible. But Jersey Mike's. Live in a sub above, the best thing they have going for them is their slogan. You're right. The sandwiches are extremely overpriced. They've got three sizes to try and trick you. It's amazing. But I did work there. It's my last real job, actually.
1: The U.S. Open, maybe as I'm at Chick-fil-A, going to be going on starting at Shinnecock Hills in the Hamptons of New York. Round one of golf's third major of the year. And once again, it's going to be a massive struggle for the golfers, the best golfers in the world. And this is the most unpopular golf take that I have. People get mad when I make it. I don't care. I will die on this hill. This is not a good thing for golf. It's not a good thing for the viewers. Because of the win, Linnell, there will be holes that are just plainly unplayable this week, namely number 7, number 11. The USGA knows this, which is why they're trying to do some PR damage control on the front end, saying they've taken extreme steps to try to improve the conditions for players, but there's only so much you could do. 2004, 2018, the last two times the Open was there, produced similar results where one under par or even par would win the tournament.
2: Does that
1: and
2: bother
1: secretly,
2: folks?
1: It bothers me because I don't like watching that. I don't like watching guys just struggle the entire time. I like seeing great golf shots rewarded, not just roll off the green because things are so crazy. Whee! And secretly, ever since Rory McIlroy wrecked Congressional, not far from where you're at 15 years ago, this is the kind of major the USGA wants. Intense amounts of struggling and even par and one under winning tournaments. But Linnell, here's the best comp I have for you. This kind of golf is like watching the 2005 NBA Finals. A 7-game series between the Spurs and the Pistons that saw triple digits achieved by one team one time the entire series. Game one was decided 84-69. Game seven was 81-74. Some defense is good. We don't need 120-115 each game.
2: Of course.
1: But obviously there's a middle ground between these two extremes. Is this a sound analogy to you?
2: I feel like it is for sure, but there's beauty in the struggle with both. Seeing the guys overcome it and make it to Sunday with those sort of conditions and who's able to, you know, outlast one another. I think, like, that's the beauty of it. I love watching low-scoring football games and low-scoring basketball games. Maybe it's the defender in me. But like,
1: oh, you love that 13-3 Super Bowl.
2: Oh, I love
1: Patriots
2: it.
1: Patriots and Rams.
2: No, it's great. It's high-level defense, man, where dudes are whipping ass up front and taking names. Like, that is a part of the beauty and the violence of football. But for golf, I think if you are the PGA, you should relish this course for one reason. What you get to me is the ultimate parody when the course is jacked up. Now a guy that's probably got, you know, some of the lowest odds to win the tourney on DraftKings is probably now in it for
1: like
2: a day or two
1: long. JJ won
2: Spahn,
1: it last year.
2: You know? So, like, I like that because it creates more parity. It gives an opportunity for a no-name, you know, to kind of come out of nowhere and win the tournament. And that's kind of, to me, is what's special about golf. And if you're the PGA, you should be if whoever wins this tournament, because of the conditions and because of how it's being talked about, this is the chance to maybe create a star. Somebody that people care about. Narrative, storylines. That's what golf lacks.
1: Unpopular opinion number two. I don't want J.J. Spahn winning this tournament.
2: Are you American?
1: Scottie Scheffler's. I want Xander Schauffele. No. I used to love American Idol. I used to love that show back in the day. And there was this Asian performer named William Hung that performed Ricky Martin, She Bangs, and became a viral sensation to the point where they brought him back onto the show.
2: Yeah.
1: And then everybody was like, yeah, I don't really want to hear She Bangs anymore from this. I want to hear the good singers. We like the train wrecks and have Colin Cowell. Is that what it is? Simon Cowell.
2: Simon
1: awful. Bash. The guys and blood crush them. We like that. But we don't want the bad singers at the end of the episode. It's like the NCAA tournament. We want the upsets in round one and two. We don't want St. Peter's in the final four. We want Kentucky playing North Carolina.
2: I think most of America would disagree with you on that. People want to
1: see the underdog. The ratings
2: people
1: say I'm right.
2: It's about the underdog. It's the American dream. That's why we played Dusty Rhodes obnoxiously on Sunday after the Knicks won the title Saturday night, man. This is what it's all about. But real quick, I'm sorry. I have a sick Ryan Seacrest impersonation.
1: Is that right?
2: Da-dum, da-dum, da-dum, da-dum, da-dum.
1: Can I hear it?
2: This is American Idol. No?
1: I thought you were going to do the tease. Do you think you can
2: Jelly
1: deliver?
2: Jelly Roll and Jamal.
1: Do you think you could deliver a Ryan Seacrest-like tease for our LA Rams NFC conversation at the top of the hour when we get to the end of this segment? Because Ryan Seacrest is best known for his teases, how he threw to break next on American Idol.
2: Wow.
1: You think you could do that?
2: You know what? I'm no weenie. I'm no weenie, so I'll try.
1: My Randy Jackson impression was a lot better than that. Just hands together. It's a no for me, dog.
2: It's not bad.
1: That's all I got.
2: It's not bad. Mm-hmm. Was
1: you know what else hasn't been bad?
2: She's not worth impersonating. That's what I would say. Paula Abdul. Can't stand her.
1: It is weird. This is a first for the show. We've been on air for 6 months. See some asking, why aren't you wearing Hurricanes gear? Why aren't you wearing Hurricanes gear? Well, for one, I went to buy the gear. I got a hat, got a shirt, and it said, congratulations on your team winning. That gear will arrive promptly in July. So that's number one, why I don't have any Hurricanes gear celebrating the championship. Number two, for the first time ever for this show, the Baltimore Orioles are playing while we're on the air. And they're up 4-1 in the eighth against the Mariners. And yet the tying run's at the plate right in the heart of their order. So stress is starting to build.
2: Orioles fans, you should relish tonight. This is probably, you know, one of their 65 wins that they'll get on the year. This is awesome.
1: That's not nice. You know, shout out, though, while we're talking about our teams. I was going to say, I wish it was the Dodgers they were playing. The Orioles play the Dodgers on Friday night while we're on the air. Excited for that. But I just forget whether or not you're a Dodgers or a Nationals fan. The Nationals have been a really fun story.
2: Do we have to go through this every week? I am a Los Washington Dodgers fan. I root for both. It's like Bloods and Crips all in one. We're uniting. It's that emoji that you see. Not that emoji. That meme that you see with the Bloods and the Crips tying the flags together and going for peace. I'm a Los Washington Dodgers fan. The Nationals currently holding down the third and final wild card spot in the National League.
1: What
2: the hole? Hold on. When you have struggled the way that Washington has over the past seven seasons,
1: they're 3 over .500. That's worth celebrating. Don't do the wild card.
2: No. Because this is what it's about. If they are, in this position, or within 2 or 3 games of the wild card at the deadline, I think it drastically impacts what they choose to do. Instead of, you know, standing pat, maybe they get a little aggressive and get somebody for their bullpen. That's the weakest issue right now, the biggest issue right now for them. They have no bullpen.
1: Speaking of Zach Littell did not look the part tonight. They lost to the Kansas City Royals, but still, 3 games over .500. That's a really neat story. Also a neat story, Kenyon Cano getting the Orioles out of that inning.
2: Woo!
1: Fired up. Make sure if you haven't already, you're subscribed to the podcast, Westwood One Sports Night, on YouTube and on Apple Podcasts and Spotify, however and wherever you listen or watch. Greatly appreciate that. Linnell, it is time.
2: Oh.
1: What do you have?
2: America, after an offseason filled with blockbuster moves, the Los Angeles Rams seem to be the belle of the ball in the NFC.
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0: Here's Josh Graham and Linnell Willingham.
1: Who says June is a slow sports month, Linnell? Wildly entertaining action at the World Cup today. You have the U.S. Open beginning in golf on Thursday. And a lot of interesting things happening at NFL camps. George Pickens is at Dallas Cowboys minicamp. He is participating. This is despite the team announcing they weren't going to extend him this offseason. That was right before the draft. And that he was going to have to play on a franchise tag, something he's now saying he's completely cool with. How does Pickens' buy-in and participation, hey, cool with playing on the franchise tag this year, change the way you think about the Dallas Cowboys?
2: Josh and America, it alleviates our real only concern about the Dallas Cowboys for 2026. Everybody universally across the sports world agrees that they did a pretty darn good job of overhauling this defense, this secondary in particular, with Jalen Thompson coming over from Arizona, with Caleb Downs being selected. Make no mistake about it, the Cowboys have a championship-level offense, key caveat, when George Pickens is in the fold. The big question that we all had was he going to play ball? And it wasn't because of, you know, anything to do with George Pickens and his character or anything like that. It has to do with the reputation of the Dallas Cowboys when it comes to these high-profile negotiations over the past several years. See CeeDee Lamb. See Dak Prescott. See as recently as last year with Micah Parsons. So the fact that they're not going down this route with him, the fact that cooler heads were able to prevail and he's going to be there, I expect the Dallas Cowboys to be focused, to be locked in. And Josh, I'll take it a step further. They are the biggest threat to the LA Rams in the entire NFC. I look at the Dallas Cowboys as the biggest threat to the LA Rams in the entire conference. If they could get just average defensive play, I'm talking somewhere between 16 to 18. This is going to be a not only a postseason team, but a team that, should have real Super Bowl aspirations. And I know people are going to probably say, oh, same old Cowboys. Christian Parker and the powers that be on the defensive side of the football would say otherwise about their resurgence and people doubting it.
1: Let's actually pose the question then. If we acknowledge that the Rams are the favorites in the NFC, who is the greatest threat to the Rams in the conference? 310-840-4910. You say it's the Cowboys. I'll provide a secondary option, the San Francisco 49ers. And here's why. Let's do a thought exercise. Rather than being absent via injury last year, let's imagine a world that Fred Warner and Nick Bosa never were Niners in the first place, and that San Francisco still went 12-5 in the most difficult division in football, as they did largely without those two players. And then let's imagine that they added Warner and Bosa in via trade or via free agency this offseason. How much differently are the 49ers being talked about in this hypothetical? Because odds are they might be talked about the way the Rams are being discussed by adding McDuffie and Myles Garrett, that, oh, you just added two all-pro caliber players when they're healthy that you didn't have a year ago when you went 12-5. Also, retaining Trent Williams. They are supposed to get George Kittle back. George Kittle says he's going to be ready for week one. We'll see if that is the case, but you should have George Kittle this season. Plus, they added weapons for Brock Purdy in the way of Mike Evans and Christian Kirk. So, San Francisco is the team you circle twice, because if we're going to make this about Dallas versus San Francisco, old rivalry from the 90s,
2: yeah,
1: the Niners have a third place schedule despite going 12-5, which is crazy. Bottom 10 most places you look at when scouting the most difficult schedules and trying to assess it. The Cowboys, meanwhile, have a top five most difficult schedule in the sport, actually ranked third by Warren Sharp. Also, you should just trust
2: Should you?
1: Kyle, you should just trust Kyle Shanahan more than you trust Brian Schottenheimer. You should trust John Lynch more than you trust
2: Jerry Jones.
1: You should trust the Niners more than you trust the Dallas Cowboys. We have enough sample.
2: I trust Dak Prescott more than I trust Brock Purdy. That's where it starts for me. And there is a damning stat that really colors how I view the San Francisco 49ers. This is a league, which you saw in the Super Bowl and you saw throughout the postseason runs in both the AFC and the NFC. What is this league about? Winning on both sides of the line of scrimmage. The San Francisco 49ers were dead last in sacks during the 2025
1: season.
2: Why is
1: that?
2: Dead last in pressure because they didn't have Bosa. Great. Yeah. Outside of him, outside of Mr. Bosa, who is the guy that you trust along that front to consistently impact the opposing team's quarterback? I don't see it. And I think last year, instead of looking at it and saying, oh, well, we didn't have Joey Bosa, why did no one else step up and, you know, seize the opportunity? I know they were battered with injury up front. I would give them that. But, like, that's my biggest question with them. Can they get after the quarterback? That's the biggest question to me plaguing them. And their age. They're old as heck.
1: So you say the Cowboys.
2: Mm-hmm.
1: I say the Niners. What say you? 310-840-4910. The greatest threat to the L.A. Rams. Did we just lose Rick, who's in Chicago? Let's go to Rick, who's in Chicago. We just lost Rick. I have a guess where Rick would have headed there. Probably. Don't want to make assumptions.
2: Mm-hmm. Yeah. Mm-hmm. Chicago's got the same issue that San Fran has. Can't get after the quarterback. Now, San Francisco was battered by injury last year. But here's the thing, Josh. What has been the story of the Kyle Shanahan era? Injuries. What happens? One year they're in the conference championship or the Super Bowl. Next year they get battered by injury. Then they get to play a last place schedule or a third place schedule. Then they wally their way to the conference championship again. It's like clockwork. When are the Niners going to get over the hump? This is the real conversation that folks out in the Bay Area should want to have. How long is it going to take for this group to finally get one? Can Kyle Shanahan win the big game? They're too busy this offseason playing tiddlywinks with Brandon Ayuk. Let's see if the pass rush got better. Let's see if they're finally going to be able to get over the hump. They are also relying on Kittle coming off of a January Achilles tear. We're just acting like he's going to be ready for week one. I think it's the biggest joke of the offseason. And then Mike Evans, who has been as unreliable as anybody at the receiver position over the past 2 years by way of injury. He's your number one. Christian McCaffrey last year probably got the most touches in football. We think he's going to be able to bounce back and stay healthy. I think it's another year where the Niners end up beat up and Niner fans are looking in the mirror at one another saying, what happened? What happened?
1: My head is about to explode, and I think your head's about to explode for different reasons. See, the Baltimore Orioles are playing during the show. That's never happened in the first 6 months here. And the Orioles had a closer that they brought in the offseason. One of the biggest acquisitions they made was bringing in Ryan Helsley. And Ryan Helsley had been out for the last month and a half. Tonight is his first game back, and they're up 5-1 going into the ninth. First pitch, home run.
2: Jesus.
1: Second pitch, home run. And now it's a 5-3 lead that the Orioles are trying to protect. That's why my head's about to explode. Your head might explode.
2: You should be used to this, because, though. So I don't know why your head's about to explode.
1: Your head might explode by what Daniel in Houston's about to suggest is the biggest threat to the L.A. Rams. Daniel, go right ahead.
3: Yeah, absolutely. It's Detroit. And, you know, glad we got the Dallas honk. And then I believe you're a Packer fan, if I remember right. And you did great getting the sweep last year.
1: I don't root for anybody. I'm a Carolina Hurricanes fan and a Baltimore fan. Those are my two teams.
2: I'm a Commander
1: fan. And by the way,
2: fan.
1: The funniest thing that you could say, Daniel, is that he's a Cowboys honk because this is on YouTube and on X, you can stream the show. You can watch it. Linnell is literally sitting in front of a banner that reads Washington Commanders in a Jaden Daniels jersey right next to him.
2: I got a signed helmet hanging off the wall. Are you
1: left
2: kidding?
1: Left hand up.
2: Yes.
1: So I'm his commander. A little bit off in that regard. a little bit.
3: Congrats on Ben Johnson's wonderful last play calling, extraordinary game in Detroit. That was really special. The hatred for that dude and the way he left us in that game, I quite know that Philly would have pounded us because our defense was terrible. But the fact that we lost to Washington that couldn't stop anybody, Gibbs was getting like 8 yards a clip, and then he calls like empty backfield, triple lateral.
1: Right, so why
3: like,
1: are the Lions? So why mind. Are the Lions the biggest?
2: I would love to hear it. I would love why, to hear.
1: I would
2: the
1: love
2: Lions
1: to hear the
2: so
1: case.
2: Good.
1: I would.
3: Look at the schedule. Their hardest game is at Buffalo in September. Like it's a phenomenal.
1: Well, how does that help you when you get to the playoffs? I don't care how good your schedule is. You play the Rams in the playoffs. Game on. It's here.
3: They're clearly the top team. But right there with Robinson. Anybody that denies it's not 1A, 1B
2: It has nothing to do with the steel group of the Lions.
1: 1A, 1B.
2: They're still group is great.
1: 1A, 1B, the Rams and the Lions.
2: Their steel group is great. Football is won and lost in the trenches. And the last time I checked, they have major questions
3: in the game,
2: up front along the offensive line. You're moving Penei Sewell from right tackle to left tackle and acting like it's nothing, like it's going to be no big deal. You know who's going to make or break
3: seen
2: this year?
3: Have you ever watched that guy play?
2: Of course, he's great.
3: Then what are
2: playing
3: you
2: right tackle
3: about?
2: And left
3: he's
2: tackle
3: the best
2: is two.
3: Football.
2: I don't care what you're saying.
1: Right,
2: playing
1: Dan.
2: Right tackle
1: Thank
2: and
1: you.
2: Left tackle are two totally different things. The thing that's going to make or break the 2026 season for the Detroit Lions is whether or not Cade Mays actually provides something for this group, whether or not he's somebody that can legitimately hold down the fort in the middle of their offensive line, because that was their big issue last year. They lost Boy Wonder and they lost Aaron Glenn, and both sides of the football look lost, and their identity is that offensive line, and last year it was not good with Frank Ragnow leaving town. The Cade Mays free agent signing could make or break that season for them. I know Cade Mays.
1: I like Cade Mays.
2: I know you do.
1: Yeah. I'm a big fan of him. He's a country boy from Tennessee. Like Cade Mays. Like dealing with Cade Mays. That call was an adventure. I told you it would make your head explode. And
2: well,
1: it did a little bit.
2: Lions fans are delusional. And when you've lost and not won anything the way that they haven't for like the entirety of my lifetime and my parents' lifetime, I get it. When you have Barry Sanders and Calvin Johnson tell you to go kiss their ass, because your organization just sucks, and they can't. Why did those two dudes both retire early? Because of their injuries, or because the organization sucked? Which one? Come on.
1: Well, they haven't sucked the last few years.
2: The garbage they did to Frank Ragnow earlier this winter, taking his money away from him. Garbage.
1: The Lions.
2: I hate the
1: Lions. Are the betting favorites in the NFC North? Strangely enough, they are.
2: Yeah, I know.
1: So, you know. But I do have good news for you, Linnell.
2: Uh-oh,
1: got good
2: that?
1: News for America.
2: What is that?
1: Baltimore Orioles 5, Seattle 3, final.
2: Okay, there we go. So you can relax. You can take a chill pill now.
1: It's going to be a great show. It's going to be a magical show. Super psyched.
2: Well, the Orioles won. Isn't that enough magic? One of the 65 nights in the summer and spring that you get to
1: better than sex. 310-840-4910. 310-840-4910.
2: It's better than sex. I would beg to differ, pal. I would beg
1: Go Birds.
2: To differ.
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0: and Linnell Willingham.
1: Linnell, focusing our energies on the left coast, the West Coast.
2: I'm about to say easy there, pal.
1: The LA Rams are seen to be the favorite in the NFC. Who's the greatest threat to them? You say it's the team that has their training camp in California, the Dallas Cowboys. I say it's the San Francisco 49ers. Getting a lot of other submissions in here as well. You can call us, text us, 310-840-4910 if you like. We'll talk about Los Angeles' basketball team in just a little bit and some guy named LeBron James. But let's go to Javier, who's in the Bay Area.
2: Oh, this should be
1: Javier,
2: good. A delusional Niners fan, probably.
1: Are you with me on this, or am I wrong to make assumptions about where you're calling from?
3: Oh, you have every right to make every assumption that you want to. Really, my main reason for the call was the lunacy of Linnell's statement that he believes more in Dak Prescott than Brock Purdy. That is absolute lunacy.
2: Why is it lunacy? Tell me that.
3: Well, let's see. How many playoff games has Dak Prescott won?
2: What the hell did Brock Purdy do last postseason, buddy?
3: Took us to the playoffs and went and won again.
2: Couldn't crack a 60% completion percentage in either the game against Philly or Seattle. He sucked against Seattle every time they played them this year.
1: Would you be saying this, Linnell, if they didn't lose an overtime game against the Chiefs? Would we be saying this? I mean, Brock Purdy has won a number of playoff games.
2: Dude, last postseason, Brock Purdy was hot garbage, and they got dog walked.
3: Dak Prescott couldn't hold Brock Purdy's jock. Period.
1: Wow!
2: Get out of
1: here. There goes Javier in Santa Cruz. I love the takes.
2: Get out of here.
1: That's great.
2: Does anybody out there believe that Brock Purdy is better than Dak Prescott? Is anyone out there crazy like Javier? That's nuts to me.
1: Talent-wise, maybe not, but playoff resume, that does count.
2: Playoff resume. You guys are saying this off of a postseason in which Purdy sucked. And then if you look down the stretch of last regular season, Brock Purdy wasn't very good.
1: Well, again, you're using the sample of one playoff game and ignoring the sample
2: playoff
1: of
2: games.
1: The run
2: he wasn't good
1: to
2: against
1: the
2: Eagles either. Against Philly and Seattle in the two playoff games they played last year, he was not very good.
1: They didn't play two playoff games. They played one. They lost to Philly.
2: No, they beat Philly.
1: They didn't beat Seattle.
2: They beat Philly. They beat Philly first, then played Seattle.
1: Oh, yeah, yeah. Got it backwards. Yeah, they won the game against, with George Kittle.
2: But in both of those games, he was not good in either of those games. So I don't know what Niner fans. I don't know what Niner fans are talking about with that.
1: Let's go to Stefan, who's in Santa Cruz. Stefan, biggest threat to the Rams and the NFC is? What's up?
4: Denver Broncos. Denver.
1: That's an AFC team.
4: They're a better team, regardless, and all that.
2: Let me go. Rams? Okay.
4: Oh yeah, Linnell. Let me say something, mm-hmm. and you're gonna trip out.
2: Okay.
4: Your quarterback. Uh-huh. Your quarterback. He's gonna be the next greatest quarterback.

0: Give him the right
1: tools. Is
0: it Jaden
1: or Dak? Who are we talking about?
0: Jaden.
2: I'm talking about Jaden. He knows who Jaden my quarterback Daniels. Is.
0: Just I know quarterbacks. Sure. I went through the scouting academy. I study. Look at the film. Watch the film. Keep watching the film. And all that. When Lamar came out, I knew Lamar was going to be a dumpster. And all that. They have to water it down for him. Water it down for him. How many times do you need to water it down? Going back. And that last caller with Detroit, why are you crying when in fact...
2: Go ahead.
1: Did you say Lamar Jackson was a dumpster?
2: Yeah, did you?
1: Did I just hear that?
0: Oh, yeah.
2: Well, when you say a dumpster, do you mean like a...
0: He's just a quarterback that relies too much on that high RPO, athletic quarterback. Run. Look at the way he throws. It's unorthodox. It's weird.
1: Yeah, we
0: and going back to that Detroit Lions fan, stop it. You guys had a chance. You guys dropped passes in a crucial game against the Niners. You guys should have went. And now it's curse. It's a cursed team.
1: Stephon Daniels Smith from Santa Cruz.
0: Hey, Stephon. Yeah, Jaden Daniels is the next big thing, man.
2: I can smell what you're cooking with that. I agree. I do think Jaden Daniels is the hottest thing jumping out the coffee pot. I believe
1: that. Does that outweigh the Lamar Jackson take?
2: I mean, that I have an issue with. I just don't understand. And maybe this is just me missing it. Why do folks still criticize Lamar's ability to throw the football? Like, he's not, like, why is it still talked about as like some significant weakness of his? I don't get it.
1: People don't watch the tape or the film, as he kept saying. This is a pet peeve, by the way, of mine. Can we just get this out of the way?
2: What's up?
1: Nobody's watching film in 2026.
2: Oh God, here we go.
1: Video. I would even accept tape. Like, tape, I don't think people are watching tapes either. It's video? Can we just say that? Is that okay?
2: Video with
1: who's
2: very
1: firing up
2: context.
1: The film machine?
2: Well, I'll be honest. I am subscribed to NFL Pro, and I do get access to all 22. I watch Commanders all 22 for fun at times.
1: Right, that's video.
2: We're good.
1: It's not film.
2: Ask me how much all 22 I watched last year when we were a horse's ass compared to 2024 when we were good. It's much more fun to watch good tape than
1: just
2: that.
1: Just saying.
2: But no, just I agree saying. With you. It is one of the – it happens on Twitter because there are all these armchair GMs and armchair, you know, film evaluators. And now that everyone's got access to the all 22, it's actually ruined the culture of, like, football analysis, in my opinion. Because the most lazy cop-out – well, watch the tape. Anytime someone is like going back and forth, and you know, it's like when you tell someone to shut up in an argument. It's like you have nothing else to say, so you say shut up. In football, it's watch the tape. Like, tape my ass.
1: Or
2: let me tape my ass to the
1: come
2: hole.
1: Come on my podcast and argue with me about it. No, I think I'll pass on that one.
2: The way that you said podcast, getting to that, it made me think of
1: that LA basketball team. LeBron James, he is leaning towards choosing the Lakers over the Golden State Warriors, who are trying to land LeBron services. Here was ESPN NBA insider Mark Spears sharing the latest that he's heard.
3: On return to the Lakers, add up for you?
4: That's what I'm hearing. I'm hearing that he's likely coming back. I am curious under this new Lakers regime, you know, what the number is, though. You know, interesting to hear what Bobby had to say about it. And also I'm hearing that one of his old teammates from Cleveland, Kevin Love, could likely be joining the Lakers, too.
3: Oh. Maybe that's a golf recruiting trip they're having right now?
4: Unrestricted free agent. Rejoining his old buddy.
3: Yeah.
4: And so I could see that those two guys being reunited there.
2: I mean,
1: is this surprising to you at all, Linnell?
2: I'm sorry. We buried the lead. Who the hell? Why did Mark Spears bring Kevin Love's ass up? What the hell is Kevin Love providing to the Los Angeles Lakers in 2000? Why did he even bring him up?
1: Well, if he's signing him, I mean, that's news. That's his job to bring news. That's news if you sign
2: Who
1: Kevin
2: cares?
1: Love.
2: It's Kevin Love in 2026. probably can't even jump over a piece of paper. Are you kidding?
1: You do these things. With Cam Boozer, you did this. You did it with Kevin Love, the not jumping over paper bit. Not about it.
2: He's unathletic at this stage in his career. Can he still shoot it? Where did Kevin Love play basketball last year? Does anyone know?
1: Do you know? Do you know where Kevin Love played last year?
2: Was he in Utah? Who he played for?
1: That is correct.
2: It was. I thought it was somewhere super obscure.
1: After leaving the Heat, he was a member of the Utah Jazz.
2: No,
1: Does the Laker news surprise you at all?
2: Tell me if you agree with this or not. I with LeBron going back to L.A., if they're going to run back the trio of Austin Reeves, Luka Doncic, and LeBron James, with LeBron being the third option, we saw in a limited sample size that that could have some extreme success. They picked up wins over the Nuggets, the Timberwolves, during that month of February. And I think, remember what I said going into the postseason for the Lakers? Their biggest issue was the fact that they didn't get to see that trio together in a postseason series playing playoff basketball together, because it didn't really give them an opportunity to gauge whether or not it's worth bringing them back or not. It's great that we saw it in the regular season. We didn't see it in the playoffs, so they missed out on that opportunity due to health. They've got to improve their front court. They need wing help. That's the only scenario in which, to me, LeBron should be interested in going back there. But I think differently than the rest of the country on LeBron. I still feel like he should be ring chasing, because if he gets the six, I'll leave it at that.
1: It's a little surprising because the Lakers have different priorities than LeBron has right now. LA's building a future with Luka as the centerpiece, and that's different than LeBron, who, if you were to ask him, would say he's still competing for titles. The Golden State Warriors, they would make more sense for LeBron, because that is a franchise that's pushing all its chips in right now. Their window is almost identical to LeBron's window. Steve Kerr knows it. Steph Curry knows it. This mirrors LeBron's urgency, which is why you shouldn't be surprised that Golden State is going to take some sort of a big swing on its roster. Not likely to land Giannis, but we've heard the rumors about maybe a third team's getting involved to complete that trade. Maybe if the Celtics are landing Giannis, maybe Jaylen Brown is getting sent to the Golden State Warriors, because Golden State has the bevy of picks and Milwaukee does a complete reset and Jaylen's not part of that. How about Anthony Davis from your Washington Wizards? Because if you have Steph, Jimmy Butler, an all-star level forward, and LeBron, that's more interesting than what the Lakers are cooking up within the window that LeBron's still going to be playing basketball. But to your point, there's a scenario that LeBron neither wants to retire and also doesn't want to compromise comfort late in his career. Los Angeles is his home. There's discomforts that come with moving to a new team, which LeBron hasn't done, by the way. In 9 seasons, the longest stint he spent with any team without interruption is what he's done with the Lakers here. And also, his son plays for the Lakers. He's probably going to make more with the Lakers than he would with Golden State. So that probably all plays into him wanting to be with the Lakers as well.
2: The money part of it's interesting. I get the way that it's being talked about, I would say, in, you know, the national media space with guys like Mark Spears and Brian Windhorst and other guys that are close to the situation. I think LeBron, Golden State would have the entire $15.5 million mid-level exception to offer to LeBron James. Mm-hmm. The Lakers can offer a little bit more, but if you're LeBron, like, this is where it comes down to, like, what's most important to you? Salary in year 24 or year 23, whatever year this is, or competing for a championship? Because if the Lakers overpay LeBron, they don't have the ability to put together and make the necessary, you know, upgrades that they need. I think they need the combination of Jackson Hayes and DeAndre Ayton. I thought was the worst 1-2 center duo in basketball last year at times. Like, both guys, I'm just not fans of either. They both can't shoot. They both aren't good rim runners. They both aren't willing defenders. They don't rebound. I don't know what the hell they were doing. They got to get an athletic rim-running big to play with Luka Doncic. He's had that in Dallas, and that's when he was his most successful. And they need, dude, what's the NBA about? Switchable wings and big positional size on the wing. Guys that can guard and shoot the three ball. The Lakers don't have any of that, man. Look at this roster. That's why the problems with the Lakers are so much deeper than just LeBron coming back. Like, if I'm LeBron, why do you want to be in an organization that gives Rob Pelinka this sort of leeway to make decisions? This roster sucks. It's garbage.
1: 310-840-4910. Mr. Positive is with us. Mr. Positive, what should LeBron James do?
5: Dynamic duo, boom shakalaka. Hey, I think he should stay, but I think Linnell's right. They really don't have a good three-pointer. But, I mean, weren't they doing pretty good until Luka got hurt at the end of the season? I mean, weren't they right there a little bit? There was a little bit of injury, if I'm not mistaken.
2: Well, the 4 seed or the 3 seed for a lot of the... There was that log jam 3 through 6 for a while in the West. I hear that, but it's like in the playoffs.
1: Thanks, Mr. Positive.
2: In the playoffs, we saw what their Achilles heel was. They couldn't guard. They could not guard in the postseason. That's why OKC made such quick work of them without Shai Gilgeous-Alexander playing well and without Jalen Williams, period. They still got gentlemen swept. So, or six, however many games it was. You know, so I just think the Lakers got to have a lot of work to do with their roster. And I don't think LeBron coming back moves the needle one way or another.
1: Coming up, to parade or not to parade? This is Westwood One Sports Night.
6: 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Myles Garrett joining Matthew Stafford in L.A. 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

0: night. Here's Josh Graham and Linnell Willingham.
1: Less than a week out from the NBA draft, Linnell and I will have our mock draft 20 minutes from now. The NBA season a wrap. The Stanley Cup handed out at the start of the week, meaning it's parade season, spelled S-Z-N. Two parades this week, Linnell. First, the New York Knicks Thursday, today, depending on when you're listening, Canyon of Heroes. First time we've seen the ticker tape parade there in 15 years. The New York Giants winning the Super Bowl in 2011, the last time a major professional sports championship came to New York, and you had the Canyon of Heroes victory parade. On Saturday, it's my Carolina Hurricanes victory parade in Raleigh, North Carolina. Linnell, while I'm a diehard, lifelong Canes fan, is it strange that I have no interest at all in attending the parade?
2: Strange, unfathomable, ridiculous, ludicrous, head-scratching. Let me check for another adjective. Like, literally, I for the life of me, remember what I asked you earlier. Are you doing a bit? I'm going to ask you again here in real time. Are you doing a bit? I think, first and foremost, if my beloved Wizards or Commanders were to, win the NBA Finals or the Super Bowl, it would literally be the number one thing I would think about next is, oh my God, what am I going to do for the parade? What am I drinking? What am I wearing? Am I wearing anything at all? Like, I think it's awesome. I love parades. I love people celebrating and the fans celebrating together. Like,
1: I hate parades. I'm anti-parade. I'm not ashamed to say it. See, here's the thing. This is what you need to know about me, Linnell. This is important. There are a few things in life I hate more than traffic, than lines.
2: Hold on. You're from North Carolina. What do you know about traffic, King?
1: Well, hold one second. I mean, you're talking to a guy that when he eats out for lunch, whether the Lord's Chicken or somewhere else, would never eat between. I would always go between 11 a.m. and noon because I didn't want to get caught up with the lunch crowd. Same thing applying with dinner. When I show up at games, I get there 3 hours early, and I don't leave till hours afterwards because I don't want to deal with it. Unless you don't ever get to see the team. I get it if you don't. Like, being priced out is a real thing. I don't understand the appeal of the parade. Again, I was at games 1 and 5.
2: Can you rephrase it, please?
1: I got to see the team. I got to watch it. What do you mean?
2: You understand the appeal. You it's just not your cup of tea. It's not what tickles Josh's fancy.
1: What is the reward for braving traffic and standing amongst throngs of people? Waving at players on a bus as they go by? That's my form of entertainment?
2: I'll tell you the reward, pal. The reward is getting to celebrate in the camaraderie that you get amongst the fans that watched 90-plus games of Carolina Hurricanes hockey this year, pal. That's why you brave the traffic. Dude, people get proposed to during these things. They give out merchandise. You can meet the love of your life. You could meet a friend for life. Like, the opportunity to celebrate. Why are you looking at me crazy? Like, you can't meet a friend for life at the parade.
1: What? You can meet a friend for life anywhere.
2: What? Are you
1: there?
2: When I walk across the street to my local Safeway, what are the odds? What's a higher chance? Me finding my friend for life at Safeway or at the damn Hurricanes parade? Where we all have something in common. Our love for this team.
1: Yeah. Am I tripping? 310-840-4910. I feel like I'm trying to say the brave thing here. I think this is brave. I think more people feel this way, but no one says it out loud. That's it. That's where I think I'm at. So am I crazy? Or are the parades overrated? It's more for people that, you know, for whatever reason, don't go to the games. Because you might be priced out.
2: But dude,
1: I get
2: it's for
1: it's
2: everybody.
1: Free, it's accessible. Yeah.
2: The parade's for...
1: I understand that.
2: Yeah.
1: But if you're at the games, like why do you need to be there? If you're at the games, you don't need to be there at the victory parade.
2: Because when you're at the game...
1: And don't get me started about showing up to the airport. Don't get me started on that.
2: I actually think the airport bit is cool. I was wanting to show up to the airport after the Commanders beat the Lions to go to the NFC Championship in 24. I seriously consider going to the airport. Where was I going? I don't know, Josh. I'm wondering if you're actually doing a bit with this. The other thing that's different about
1: it. Why do I ever do bits? This is true. This is honest. I'm not going this weekend. I could easily take off and go. I'm not.
2: I'm stunned at that, by the way. But here's the difference between the game and the parade, Josh. Chance to have camaraderie and fellowship at both. But when you're at the game, you're focusing on the game. When you're at the parade, you're not really... Like, there are going to be some super fans that are locked in that, you know, probably are listening to the damn play-by-play broadcast and wearing headphones while watching the hockey game, you know, in person. Because you're so locked in, you're a super fan. At the parade, you're boozing up, you're celebrating... And you're you know, joshing it up, for lack of a better phrase.
1: Could you see me boozing up on the streets of Raleigh to sell? Could you see me doing that? Like, get a couple rum and cokes and walk? I don't even know if you're allowed to do that. Like, I think you'd have to be inside the restaurant. I don't think it's one of those where you can walk outside with containers and any by any means.
2: It's a parade. Of course you can.
1: I don't think that's true. Laws still apply.
2: It's a parade.
1: Open container laws are a thing.
2: No, they don't apply in parades, pal. Laws don't. Laws are broken at parades. I'll say that.
1: Yeah. Ain't no laws when you're
2: But can I see
1: clothes.
2: You boozing out? Is there karaoke nearby? Like, maybe would you like that if there was like is there karaoke?
1: Yeah. Hammered, the parade? Singing Scorpions. Here I am. Rocking like a hurricane.
2: Is that like the official song?
1: That's what they play when they come onto the ice. They also, every time they score, play Raise Up by Petey Pablo. So
2: Petey Pablo? That Petey Pablo?
1: North Carolina's finest, yeah.
2: He's from, wow.
1: The entire song Raise Up is about, he literally says every county in the state of North Carolina.
2: The only thing I know about Petey Pablo is he was interested in her goodies. And that was a great
1: Sierra?
2: Song.
1: Mm-hmm. He's interested. I had a friend of mine.
2: Mystical just got
1: matched with him on. I had a friend of mine who matched with him on Bumble in Eastern North Carolina, and then met up with him. And yeah, it was Petey Pablo.
2: Stop playing with Petey Pablo, bro.
1: He was on the app.
2: The Petey Pablo slander actually stops now. You're not gonna sit here and tell me a microphone.
1: He was on the app. I can confirm
2: that Petey the Diddy Pablo was on the old Bumble.
1: On the apps.
2: Are you kidding me?
1: On the apps. I can't confirm.
2: If you're popping like Petey Pablo, what's the first picture you got? I'm going hard, dude. I'm doing something radical.
1: No. It was one of those. I don't know what he was standing in front of, but he had both his hands in front of him.
2: Hold on, you're posing. He was standing and me mugging. Now. Yeah, man. I'm telling you, to give you the album cover look. I'm about to say, anybody out there that's of the opposite sex that listens to this show, I am on all dating apps. And if you happen to scroll past my profile, make sure you give me a swipe to the right whether you like what you see.
1: Can you send me screenshots of your profile?
2: You
1: I would like to know what your profile looks like.
2: Which one? So, no, I'm kidding. It was a joke. I have a Facebook dating account. Do I actively swipe on it every now and then? Last time I swiped, yesterday. But,
1: yeah,
2: you know.
1: Like, what
2: can I read
1: how
2: you my
1: pictures?
2: Bio?
1: How many pictures?
2: this is great.
1: There aren't
2: this
1: any, like, gym pictures, are there? Are you like on a mountain in nature, or
2: I
1: like
2: may
1: a
2: have threw
1: selfie?
2: I may have threw a 2017er in there just to show him what I could be, you know. I am secretly trying to. My goal tonight is just to pop Denton behind the scenes. I wish just to know that he's back there geeking makes me warm. I can only imagine the damn facial expression that he's.
1: I would like
2: right
1: to
2: now,
1: see.
2: He knows
1: I
2: I'm
1: probably
2: dead
1: find
2: ass serious.
1: My dating. I met my wife off a dating app.
2: But for me to throw a 2017 pick in there,
1: actually, I think Denton and I have that in common. You have that in common.
2: Oh, that's amazing. Well, I actually don't have any. my bio says none serious, all vibes.
1: You also You have a great smile. Why isn't there a picture right up top of you smiling? Why are you doing the mean mugging thing?
2: Do you see this face? There is no... I'm actually going to tread lightly because I forgot that I'm getting stage fright, boys. I'm getting stage fright, boys. I just thought of something in my brain. I thought of something in my brain. We'll discuss it during the break. We'll discuss it in the show outside of the show. If you have to swipe, you got problems. Hold the hell on. First and foremost, anybody that is against swiping.
1: Don't acknowledge that. It's anti-information. I met my wife off one of the apps. It is. Like, it's just more access, more information. It is. And that's, it worked out pretty well for yours truly. Can say that. Mm-hmm. Make sure if you haven't already, subscribe to the YouTube channel and the podcast. Takes a lot for Linnell to have stage fright, as he puts it.
2: So, well, no, it's not that I had. It's not that I had stage fright. I just, what you'll find out about this organization is we're never rushing to be in the championship picture. When we get in the champion, we want to build a sustained contender, not some flash in the pan. If you pick up what I'm putting down, sustainability is the number one thing that matters in the team of me.
1: Did you ever read the bio?
2: Yeah, I did. Are you just like not?
1: No, I heard the part where you said not serious.
2: Non-serious. N-U-N, comma, all
1: that. I didn't know if there was more to it.
2: I'm vibing.
1: Just making sure. He is vibing. We're vibing. Because we're less than a week away from the NBA draft. So it's only right that Linnell and yours truly deliver our lottery mock draft. Linnell's got the first pick, and it's next.
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0: Willingham.
1: That's Linnell Willingham. I'm Josh Graham. Let's do a mock draft. We are less than a week away from the NBA draft. Linnell, we're going to go through the lottery, the first 14 picks. This is what you think is going to happen. Trades included, if you would like to.
2: Ooh.
1: You have the first overall pick because it belongs to your Washington Wizards.
2: Ooh.
1: The Wizards are on the clock.
2: I see you, Mike. Good evening, basketball fans. Thank you for all that join us around the world globally to watch the 2026 NBA draft. With the first pick in the 2026 NBA draft, the Washington Wizards select AJ DeBanza, forward, Brigham Young University. That was my Adam Silver impersonation, by the way. Did you pick that up, by the way?
1: Pretty good. I liked it. first pick, it's going to be him. That's why you haven't moved the pick. You know Utah wants him. The fact you don't move back a spot tells you that you also want him as well. He's going to be the number one pick. Number two pick. It's in. The Utah Jazz are selecting Duke forward Cam Boozer.
2: Wow.
1: I think they do it. I think Danny Ainge is going to do it. I've compared this draft to the 2022 draft for a while. Rather than three guys at the top that we didn't know what order they'd be taken in, there are four in this draft. And I can see Danny Ainge being hung up with some of the stuff with Darren Peterson. I could see Danny Ainge loving just how much of a gamer Cam Boozer is and how he wins at every single level. And it going well the last time he selected a guy out of Duke, even though he had a lot of depth at the position he was drafting at, not worrying about fit when he had Jaylen Brown and Gordon Hayward on the team. I think that Cam Boozer is Danny Ainge's guy.
2: So in this scenario, right, where the Grizzlies are on the clock and Darren Peterson still on the board, is there a team that tries to come up to number three to get Darren Peterson? He's that type of talent. If you're the Grizzlies, you can't do it. But if you get some sort of ridiculous offer and you're able to move back, I'm just throwing out scenarios here because I just don't know why
1: you would do it.
2: It's the first thing I think of when I see Peterson available at three from Memphis is, somebody going to be willing to go, hey, I need that guy? If you're the LA Clippers, if you're Steve Ballmer, you don't think there's no package that can get you from 5 to 3 to go get Darren Peterson? Pairing him up with Kawhi? You kidding me?
1: You're already happy enough that you have the 5th pick given how the lottery went if you're Steve Ballmer. So the Grizzlies are taking Darren Peterson.
2: Presumably you take Darren Peterson. I know I messed up the exercise, but is that not super intriguing to think about? And I know that the Grizzlies would be crucified
1: Not to me, because again, I don't view there being much difference between the top four guys. I don't care what order they go in, because I think they're all very close to each other and very good. I don't think there are tiers, because the number four pick is going to be Caleb Wilson at from North Carolina to the Chicago Bulls. Has it ever worked out the Chicago Bulls taking a North Carolina player in the top five? I don't know. Someone could fact check me on that. Number five pick, it belongs to the LA Clippers. What do they do?
2: I think they're very much a trade candidate here. I don't know what they would be looking to get in a scenario like this, but man, I think if you're the Clippers, you got to be on the phone with the Milwaukee Bucks inquiring about one Giannis Antetokounmpo. We've had Law Murray on from The Athletic, who covers the Clippers on a daily, saying no, he thinks they're going to stick and pick here. In this scenario, if you're going to stick and pick, I'm going to go I'll go with Michael Brown. He's the guy that's got the most juice and buzz right now out of that second tier of guards. I know, you know, Darius Acuff in this situation is very much a possibility for them. I think they value the positional size and two-way ability that Brown gives them.
1: That would surprise me, just because you're trying to win right now. You're trying to sell tickets. You let James Harden go during the deadline. You might want a guy who's a bucket right away, a Trae Young clone, as some put it, and Darius Acuff. But you're right that Mikael Brown Jr.'s name flying up draft boards and the stock is high amongst this group of four point guards that's kind of in the next group of this draft. Number six pick, it's the Brooklyn Nets. I don't think they pass up on positional size either. I think that's a team that's valuing a lot what your physical tools are, and that's not Darius Acuff Jr. It's not Kingston Flemings. So I think they go Keaton Wagler out of Illinois, the sixth pick. Are we staying with the trend of point guard seven to the Sacramento Kings?
2: Man, I feel like you kind of have to here. Or if you're the Kings, do you take a upside swing? If we go back and talk more about positional size and the ability to create at 6'10", if I'm the Kings, you're an organization that feels like they're totally in the dumps. Your fan base needs a shot in the arm and something to get excited about. You would think I'm talking about Darius Acuff with that. I'm going Nate Amet to the Sacramento Kings. Give him the keys. Give him the keys to the Ferrari. Allow him to be the guy. Play through him and grow with him. Ooh. Struggle with him. Succeed with him. Grow with him.
1: Wow.
2: That's the shocker of the NBA draft to you, huh? Is Nate Amet going seventh overall? It's a shocker to you.
1: Because the Atlanta Hawks in this situation race.
2: ESPN's got him ranked as the ninth best prospect. I had him going seventh.
1: I think that's high at nine as well. Darius Acuff Jr. to the Atlanta Hawks. That would be my favorite place for him to end up. Hey, you don't have Trae Young anymore. Well, now you got Darius Acuff Jr., and they need help at the point guard spot. I think you get that help in the way of Darius Acuff Jr. at eight. This is a fascinating spot. The Dallas Mavericks at nine.
2: So I really like what Dallas has with Kyrie Irving coming back healthy, presumably. Just him pairing up with Cooper Flagg. You still got, you know, your front court pieces and PJ Washington and Lively and Gafford. You need somebody to share the backcourt with one Kyrie Irving. Big guard, positional size. Give me Brayden Burries. Out of Arizona going nine to the Dallas Mavericks. I actually love that. Still great got Najee Marshall. I think the Mavericks are going to be... The draft is very important for them. Important for every team, but they've got to hit on both 9 and 30. It's part of the reason why they hired Masai Ujiri. This is what he's known for, hitting on late picks. Their 30th pick is more interesting to me than 9.
1: Deep shooting, really good player, young as well. Love Brayden Burries. Number 10 pick. I'm going to shake things up a little bit. Trade!
2: Whoa.
1: Got a trade.
2: Okay.
1: The Charlotte Hornets are trading 14 and 18 to get to the Milwaukee Bucks spot at 10. Is it to take Kingston Flemings, who's falling? No. It's to take Adi Mara from Michigan. Especially with Amet off of the board, they want to make sure they are aggressive and moving up to get one of those bigs inside, and they get Adi Mara. Feeling like a team that is close to getting to the playoffs for the first time in more than a decade. They are aggressive in getting to number 10. Warriors on the clock.
2: So this is going to be interesting, because there's one dude that consistently I see mocked to Golden State. This feels like Yaxel territory, right?
1: Yes.
2: I'm going to throw a curveball in here when it comes to the Golden State Warriors. I am going to go with the guard out of Alabama, LeBaron Fylon.
1: Over Flemings?
2: to go in the backcourt with Steph Curry, giving you something similar to what you had during the heyday of the Golden State Warriors. Two certified bucket getters in the backcourt. Filon more of a scorer than Klay Thompson was. Not the defender that Klay was. A little slight of size. He's a little skinny, but he's 6'4", long, and can fill it up. I go back to the game where him and Darius Acuff went at each other. That night, he proved to me he is big time. Not just in the world of college basketball, but his projection to the NBA as a pure scorer. Him and Steph Curry getting buckets together, that's exciting to me.
1: Holy hell.
2: Did I just shake up?
1: We just allowed the Oklahoma City Thunder to get Kingston Flemings at number 12. That is crazy town. That Kingston Flemings is available there, and we're all going to regret it that happened, because Kingston Flemings is an incredible
2: player. If he is available at 12, I think it directly influences their offseason. Lou Dort, I believe, there's a team option with him. A lot of folks assumed they were going to decline that, allow Cason Wallace to step up, be the starting guard. Who would be your Cason Wallace replacement off the bench? One Kingston Flemings. I actually love that for the Oklahoma City Thunder, if it was ultimately able to play out that way. The Miami Heat at 13, I'm going to assume that this is not the Heat making this pick. I'm going to assume that this is Tyler Hero and the Milwaukee Bucks making this pick. And think about this if you are the Milwaukee Bucks, if you're a Bucks fan. You move off of Giannis, yeah, that's tough. But you're going to get back Hero. You're going to get back Khalil Ware. You're going to get back Jaime Jaquez. You're also going to get back this 13th overall pick. I think I'm running to the podium for Yaxel here. Yaxel Lendon.
1: All right. Though Milwaukee's in the rebuild and he's older, you still do
2: that. Yes.
1: Okay.
2: Rookie contract.
1: Yaxel.
2: Guy that's got a ton of upside.
1: Yaxel Lindeborg in that spot. Could be the Bucks making back-to-back picks, because number 14 with the Hornets trade, Milwaukee on the clock, and I think they go Moritz Johnson out of Michigan. Had a great combine. Champion. Three Michigan Wolverines taken in the lottery. And that puts a bow on it.
2: There we go.
1: That is our mock draft.
2: In this scenario,
1: for next Tuesday night,
2: if it is the Bucks on the clock at 13 and 14, and they get that package back from Miami,
1: and 18. Like,
2: that's how you do it, Jimmy Haslam. That's how you get back something that, you know, maybe gets people excited. Because I think Khalil Ware's got upside. I love, you know, what Yaxel's got.
1: Do we still have Sean, who's in Chicago? I asked the question if I was the crazy one for not wanting to go to the Carolina Hurricanes victory parade, even though I'm a lifelong diehard Hurricanes fan, just not a parade guy. Sean is in Chicago. They've had their fair share of parades there. Sean, am I the crazy person here?
0: No, you're not. I totally, totally agree. First of all, I love the show. Second of all, I'm not going to disagree about Petey Pablo. It's just that I'm a little older than you guys, and the best R&B band ever to come out of North Kakalaki is Jodeci.
2: Jodeci yes. From North Carolina? I never even knew.
0: That's right.
2: That's crazy.
0: Most of them. Yep, for sure.
2: Okay.
0: So there's that. But I totally agree. I love my team, but there is no way I'm sifting through all those people. God knows what's going on. I don't even like to go to certain games unless the seats are a certain way where I'm like, okay, man, I feel like I can breathe and watch the game and enjoy it. That's just the way things go. By the way, what do you think of this, by the way, in terms of your mock, ready? Peterson, what if they said, hey, man, let's trade Kawhi, which, by the way, is supposed to be a possibility, and they trade Kawhi away, would they want Peterson? I'll talk about Clippers now.
1: I hear what you're saying.
0: I'm just saying.
2: Steve Ballmer's desperate. Steve Ballmer's desperate.
1: Okay.
2: Steve Ballmer's desperate.
1: I appreciate the call, Sean.
2: Depending on what happens with a certain investigation, what if the NBA says, we need the fifth pick as a punishment? Because they're about to get the hammer dropped on them. Adam Silver is about to go Kanye crazy on Steve Ballmer and the Clippers. I think Kawhi may be safe. Because he's Kawhi, and they're going to say, the player's just innocent here. They got the hammer coming down on them.
1: Much like us, quarterbacks talking this week. You'll hear what a couple of them had to say, and we'll react next on Westwood One tonight. International soccer's taking over the U.S., and only DraftKings has you fully covered. 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

0: If you just turn down the music very quickly.
1: You drop a hot 15.
0: Linnell, can you do the sound with your mouth replicating the drums and like the kit there? Can you do that piece of
1: that's
0: it?
1: That's a drum? I thought he was just going this.
0: Some sort of
1: I thought he was just doing that right. With his mouth.
0: So someone in our group that's would so do that piece of it. What you just did. This is the part where you continue doing that real quick. And then I or someone else would be say, "Stoo!" And then somebody would freestyle on top of that. It's a great song for that. So am I going to drop a hot 15? No, I am not. I know what that means, which might be good foreshadowing for grammar.
1: Should have never got me started doing that.
0: 1 hour away.
1: I may continue to do it periodically throughout the show.
0: Start doing.
1: I don't like the way it sounds, actually. Mine isn't as good as I thought it was. My Ryan Seacrest is way better.
0: Was there an instrumental that was a popular song to freestyle behind that you would pick with your friends?
1: No. See, I came up in the era of type beats on YouTube, and you would just type in Migos type beat, Future type beat, Young Thug type beat.
0: I didn't have that
1: so
0: option.
1: It was never a certain instrumental. It was just type beats. So that was always cool.
0: For me, it was a song that I think is now kind of like a cult classic. Because I don't think it was huge at the time. This is going to be the part where Denton says, no, this song was actually massive. We Be Steady Mobbin' is the song.
1: You were freestyling a Young We Be Steady Mobbin'?
0: Oh, great beat. Excellent beat.
1: Yeah, Lil Wayne and Gucci Mane. What
0: yes.
1: a song.
0: Young Money. Whole deal.
1: Wow.
0: But that would be the song.
1: I feel like that's...
0: I forget who it was that said he was a hip-hop socialist. I think that was Lil Wayne.
1: It's Lil Wayne.
0: On that track. Yeah.
1: Life is a gamble and he's all about his

0: poker chips. If there was like a song that like, if you had to sing every lyric or else you'd get like shot in the head, that would probably be my song.
1: Millie by Lil Wayne.
0: Yeah, it would be a Lil Wayne song probably, but either that or We Be Steady Mobbing. Yeah, that's a good one.
1: Yeah, it's a good one. We promised that we were going
0: to. You looked at me like, you know all the words to We Be Steady Mobbing? That's the way that you just looked at me. Like, you know all the words to We Be Steady Mobbing?
1: Big ballin' is a hobby. Let's get to What is up, Gucci Mane the G. We could do this, but we're not going to. Yeah, let's get to Caleb Williams, Jaden Daniels. We were talking about the top of the NBA draft, which we'll see what happens at the very top. Don't know what Utah is going to do it too. We know what happened 2 years ago when Caleb Williams went number one and Jaden Daniels went two. We heard from those guys this week. And namely, the focus should be on Jaden Daniels here, because Jaden was talking about working with David Blau, the new offensive coordinator who was promoted in D.C., and here's what he had to say working with a new offense.
2: It's been fun just to build these foundation within the new offense, within the guys. It's been fun coming out here competing at practice and just get to learn every day and get better. It helped out a lot, man, just that relationship we have that we built since I've been here at first, and we both grown a lot over these years, and now he kind of knows me, knows how I work, knows what buttons to push, how to push me, what I can handle, what I need to get to grow at, things like that. So it's been fun. We've all grown over this offseason, so it'll be fun to everybody come back. Now we're more comfortable. We're going to know the installs, know how we want to attack each play. It'll be fun to see what we can do in training camp.
1: Can you help me out with this piece, Linnell? From the outsider's perspective, and this is something I feel personally with the Bills, promoting from within isn't going to prompt as much change as you would hope, is the criticism of the Bills. You expect to get better by promoting Joe Brady to be the head coach when you let go of Sean McDermott. And in D.C., you can levy the same type of criticism in saying, well, wasn't he in the building as the assistant quarterback's coach already? And wasn't this guy just a quarterback a few years ago? Like, what is the case of David Blau making this offense that much better for somebody who isn't in the district as you are?
0: So I think this is totally different from what Buffalo's doing. Joe Brady's been around. Joe Brady has had his fingerprints on the offense previously. Like, I don't think this is... This is now just making Joe Brady the main voice. Like, this is totally different. Schematically in Washington, things are going to look drastically different offensively, despite Blau being under Cliff Kingsbury, as many folks out there in NFL circles know about Cliff Kingsbury. He runs an authoritarian government from the offensive perspective. Doesn't really value a lot of input from others, and it was his offense, his way, or kind of the highway, and that is ultimately why he's no longer in the district. The number one stat that I think is most telling and where you'll see the biggest difference, and we referenced this earlier in the show. Over the first 2 years of his career, Jaden Daniels has been in the bottom third, the bottom three or four guys in terms of play-action pass attempts since he's entered the National Football League. He's been near the bottom of the NFL in terms of snaps under center. So I think that schematic change, taking some of the burden off of him and his legs and allowing this offensive line, which you've invested a lot of resources in, to go out and bully people up front, I think things will look a lot different. And Jaden Daniels is set up for success in 2026.
1: If you are redrafting 2026, who goes number one? Or 2024? Six quarterbacks taken in the first dozen or so picks. Who goes one?
0: People are going to say I'm biased. I would select Jaden Daniels one. I think we've seen...
1: Over Caleb and Drake?
0: Over Caleb and Drake, and here's why. I think we've seen the highs and the lows of all of these quarterbacks to this point. I would take Daniels because I think his high was the best out of all of them. I think his ceiling, when he's playing at his best, compared to when Drake is playing at his best, compared to when Caleb is playing at his best, I think Jaden's is the best. Terms of the ability to run,
1: Drake,
0: throw, push the ball down the field, the accuracy, the ball placement, all while doing it with a YMCA supporting cast.
1: Drake nearly won the MVP, though.
0: Jaden Daniels would have been in the MVP conversation. It just so happens that Lamar Jackson had the greatest quarterback season that we've ever seen in 24. And then they ended up giving it to damn Josh Allen. So I think Jaden Daniels would have been firmly in the MVP conversation. When you look at what he did on the ground, when you look at what he did through the air, when you look at the game-winning drives, when you look at how he performed in the clutch and in the postseason, all while really just having Terry McLaurin and 35-year-old Zach Ertz to throw the football to. Cupboard was bare, my friend.
1: Give me Drake May. Just because I think he's done the most to this point in 2 years.
0: Mm-hmm.
1: And
0: barely,
1: I think there's the less drama. There's the least amount of drama that comes along with him, too. Whether it's injuries or off-the-field comments and things that Caleb Williams seems to constantly involve himself in, dating back to his days in college. It was, Linnell, a wildly entertaining day in the World Cup. Harry Kane scored twice in England's 4-2 win over Croatia. Cristiano Ronaldo did not score. Portugal drew 1-1 with the Congo, and that led to Thierry Henry having criticism, in which he said, "They don't need you to score. The team needs to score." As if to say, oh,
0: fighting words, huh?
1: You saw Lionel Messi net a hat trick yesterday and Erling Haaland get a couple of goals. Ronaldo's trying to get his, being a bit selfish rather than helping Portugal get into the win column against the Congo. The match of the night, Ghana beating Panama. 6 minutes of added time were on the clock. Ghana scored the game's only goal in the 95th minute to win that 1-0.
0: Shout out to Ghana, man. No,
1: yeah, shout out to Ghana.
0: Shout out to Ghana.
1: Colombia looked really good against Uzbekistan. The first goal was as pretty as it gets. And then there's one match I'm forgetting about. There were five today. Austria, 3-1 winners against Jordan on June 18th. That is Thursday. You have, well, what do we have in the Men's World Cup today? The United States doesn't play till Friday. So you got South Africa versus Czech Republic. You've got Switzerland versus Bosnia. We're starting to see second matches take place for teams in the group stages. Canada, Qatar, Mexico, South Korea. The four games that you can watch on Thursday. So the recap of action in the World Cup.
0: I'm fascinated to know if any of the listening audience is, you know, participating in the extra opportunities to booze that the World Cup provides. I believe it was, 22? When the last time we had the World Cup, right, if I'm not mistaken. And
1: yeah, every 4 years.
0: Dude, the Navy Yard area in D.C. kept their bars open 24/7. During the World Cup, and I thought, holy cow, why does a bar need to be open at 9 a.m.? Well, because the people that are from that country want to come watch, you know, their fellow country play and throw back some cold ones. What's too early to start drinking?
1: Huh.
0: Coming from a Darty animal, I'm a Darty animal. Shout out to Drake Toll, the party animals. But I used to love a good Darty. Back in college.
1: If it's before 7 a.m., it's too early.
0: Okay, I've never drank that early before. And I've had some very wild college stories.
1: I've been to some SEC football games where the tailgate lots for a 7 o'clock kick p.m.
0: Holy
1: open
0: cow.
1: At 7 a.m., and I've seen people out there. I was in Rocky Top, Knoxville. Shout out to those folks. Up next.
0: Yeah.
1: Linnell is going to bring it in Weird But True, a story that might be related to the state of Tennessee. Just might be. Plus, I have 3 U.S. Open bets to hand out because I'm gambling again here on Westwood One Sports Night.
3: The U.S. men's national team looks to go 2-0 in group play when they take on Australia. Can the Americans win 2 games in group play for the first time since the original World Cup nearly a century ago? We'll find out Friday. 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

0: Well, now, dealer's choice. 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
1: I have two weird but trues. So in lieu of that, let's get weird while simultaneously getting factual. The second weird but true is something that's honestly kind of sad, and we'll get to that in a second. But there is a self-driving robot toilet that drives to your bed, washes and dries you, then returns to its dock to clean itself. It's officially been unveiled in China. Reports suggest it could cost around $4,000 per unit, depending on the model. The AI-powered toilet, initially designed to help elderly and disabled users live more independently. But all I'm thinking about is how much better, if I'm in China watching Scott Hansen in Red Zone and I don't have to go to the bathroom comes to me, Josh Graham. Hot damn it. It's a football lover's dream, this AI-powered toilet.
0: We're doing the show. During the show, you can go to the bathroom.
1: Hold
0: don't
1: on
0: even
1: for
0: have
1: a second.
0: To leave.
1: It could be awesome. It could be awesome. Oh, that probably wouldn't be great. Because I happen to be team noisy when it comes to my flatulence.
0: Have you been inside a Waymo in the district yet?
1: Did you just say, wait a minute? Like Waymo? What's a Waymo?
0: The self-driving cars.
1: Oh, I would never get in a self-driving car. Are you kidding me?
0: But self-operating toilet.
1: Not familiar. Well, we're not familiar with the self-operating car Waymo. I don't know ball on when it comes to Waymo. I don't.
0: Yeah, it's a car.
1: I would never trust
0: it. Available in a lot of the big cities. It's huge in Los Angeles. I'm sure Mike sees them all over the place.
1: How many Waymo acts? I don't want to get sad and doom and gloom, but like in L.A., with how bad their drivers are, I think it's terrible that we got them here in D.C. The regular D.C. people can't drive worth a darn. Imagine you throw AI cars out there that are self-driven. You're just asking for an accident.
0: What I've been told is they're pretty safe.
1: Oh, of course.
0: But one thing that's kind of annoying is when the Waymo has to take a left turn because they don't take the same chances you would over on a left turn. So you might be stuck at a light or stuck at a left turn for a little while.
1: I can imagine
0: what I've been told. What is your second weird but true story?
1: We may have to rename the segment for the second story. Weird, true, and sad. It pains me to bring the general public this news. I don't know how many people are already aware of what's happening here in this situation or what's about to happen. Jelly Roll, according to TMZ, filed for divorce from his wife, Bunny, after 10 years of marriage. And I'm looking at Jelly Roll previously, and I'm thinking of what Jelly Roll looks like now. Women got it tough out there, man. I will say this. But men have it tough as well, too. Men and women out there, I'm the bachelor of this program, so dating advice for me, usually is not, it's not strong. I've had some mishaps with women on the show, as you all know. If you run the risk, like throwing over the middle of the field late as a quarterback, if you run the risk of dating somebody that's fat, you better bet your ass the moment they get skinny, you're on the hot seat. 110%. You immediately go to the hot seat once you become skinny. I can speak to it. I'm telling you. Once, this was the winter of 2021. Put on a few extra pounds. Knew that, I was getting ready to come back home from college and I wanted to be in the new dating pool and be able to see all the people from high school that I hadn't seen. So I decided I was going to get my ass in the gym. And the person that I was talking to, when you're a little bigger, you attract a little bigger people. And I was getting smaller and she wasn't. And I immediately took my talents to another team.
0: Is it a lack of respect thing? Like, hey, if I'm able to do this and you aren't? then no, you kind of lose respect. No, it's just respect.
1: The dating let's just call a spade when you are a heavy set person, and that's just a reality. You don't have as wide of a dating pool as someone that's in shape would have. You know what I'm saying? So when you're when the pounds drop and the options open, you see what I'm saying?
0: The Tiger Woods defense.
1: Tiger had all these options
0: because he's Tiger, and thus
1: you know
0: it's
1: what I'm saying?
0: Essentially, the defense of Tiger was some version of you don't know what it's like to be. To have as many options knocking on your door as Tiger Woods had.
1: It's tempting. So. I understood where Tiger was coming from. But Jelly Roll ought to be ashamed of himself. That woman stood
0: why
1: by
0: are
1: his
0: you presenting,
1: big ass.
0: Why are you like presenting Jelly Roll like this is like a national American tragedy that everyone is going to be so bummed and lose faith in
1: because
0: the world
1: I think it's
0: in
1: tough.
0: America because Jelly Roll is getting divorced?
1: This woman stood by him through thick and thin, literally. Like, drugs, alcohol abuse.
0: Certainly on thick.
1: Literally. So, I just think for him to drop a little bit of weight, get off the GLP-1, and get off the bunny train too, it's a character flaw, if you ask me, man. I'm no longer a Jelly Roll stan. I think it's a bad look.
0: Were you a Jelly Roll stan before this?
1: I wouldn't say a stan, but him and Jamal
0: Who's
1: Roberts.
0: A Jelly Roll stan? Who's saying, you know what? I ride or die with Jelly Roll. I don't know this person.
1: He's an American. Hold on. Now you're not. I know we're trying to like low-key dunk on Jelly Roll. You've gone too far. He is an American hero, Josh. Why would you not want to stand for Jelly Roll? Yes, he's an American hero. He
0: American
1: is
0: hero.
1: What America is about, man. The land of opportunity, second chances, not letting one particular moment define you. You know what I'm saying? Being able to overcome your addictions and overcome your demons that are in the closet. Jelly Roll's a warrior. He's also a fat shamer. I'm joking. But, I don't know, it's tough, man.
0: Let's get to handing out some winners, because it's time for Graham's Gambling.
2: It's time for Graham's Gambling. Let's make some money.
0: Buckle up, Linnell, because I got three U.S. Open bets. It's about to start in a few hours. Get it locked in. Get it ready to go. My pick to win the U.S. Open.
1: Hold on. Let me write this down.
0: 19-1 odds. The X-Man, Xander Schauffele.
1: I love that name.
0: Xander Schauffele. Xander Schauffele is the pick. I think he should be just as much of a favorite as Scottie Scheffler is this week. I think.
1: How do you think the conditions impact him?
0: I'll say this. Okay. The U.S. Open is generally pretty tough. Mm-hmm. He has participated in 9 U.S. Opens, and he's never finished worse than 14th.
1: Guy that routinely makes the cut. Okay, I can dig it.
0: That's crazy, finishing near the top of the leaderboard. And his second U.S. Open was the last time they played here at Shinnecock Hills. He finished 7th. So, okay. He knows the course. He's played the course well. 19-1 odds. I love the X-Man as my pick to win the U.S. Open. Top 10 finish.
1: Oh, you're really getting
0: this
1: in the
0: is
1: weeds,
0: essentially.
1: Huh?
0: This is essentially a Lynx golf course. This is essentially a Lynx golf course. Ty Hatton. Got to go with somebody from the European side of things.
1: Ty Hatton.
0: Top 10 finish.
1: Top 10
0: nearly finish. Won the U.S. Open last year. And playing some good golf, he actually had a top 10 finish in that U.S. Open in 2018 as well. Ty Hatton, top 10 finisher. We're going with him. And then I just can't quit this guy in majors. Corey Connors to finish top 20. All of these are plus money
1: odds
0: here.
1: What's your affinity with that guy?
0: He's Canadian. And I always get mad that he appears on the screen in the final rounds of tournaments all the time. Because you just look at the scoreboard or the leaderboard. Why Corey Connors? And I got plus 400 odds for him to finish top 20. This is a guy that, again, he always seems to hang around in majors. And I couldn't believe that the odds were that favorable. So plus 400 for Corey Connors. All of this is courtesy of our friends at DraftKings. And let me get those odds real quick. Top 10 finish for Ty Hatton. I can get you. Do some scrolling. Top 10 finish plus 700 odds. Or, no, those are too great. Plus 335.
1: Not bad.
0: So there you go.
1: So
0: Ty Hatton. Ty Hatton plus 335. Corey Connors top 20 at plus 400. Xander Schauffele to win 19-1.
1: I know you just give out your pick and some top 10 finishers.
0: Mm-hmm. And a top 20.
1: Do you expect, strictly based off of the conditions that we know are going to be, you know, extremely difficult to deal with,
0: mm-hmm,
1: how likely do you think it is that somebody with super long odds ultimately is frisky and playing on the final day for the lead?
0: It's greater because J.J. Spahn, don't even think, was ranked top 25 in the world golf ranking when he won the U.S. Open last year. So it does open the door. We saw how difficult the PGA Championship was playing last month. And I was critical of it. And if it wasn't for an insane final round by Aaron Rye to get to 9-under par, you were talking about the champ being somewhere around 5-under, which, again, some people like it. That's not my cup of tea. And when you look at that leaderboard, it's a guy like Aaron Rye. It's someone like Alex Smalley. It's Matty Schmid. Guys who have never won a tournament before or come close that finished top five in the tournament. So I do think it opens the door for longer shots to potentially do so. I don't understand why Scottie Scheffler is such an overwhelming favorite. Hasn't won his last 13 tournaments. The U.S. Open, he has a chance to complete the career slam. The reason why he hasn't, this is the tournament that he's played the poorest in. He had four of his five worst major outings at the U.S. Open. So I don't think this is Scottie's week, even though he has the opportunity to make history before his 30th birthday, which is next Tuesday, oddly enough.
1: Damn, he's only 30?
0: 29.
1: Damn, that actually, like, wow, I know he was that young. I didn't know he was that young. Yes. Is he the most decorated golfer at his age for right now?
0: At his age, for sure. It does remind you just how crazy some of the things Tiger did was.
1: Right.
0: Tiger won the career slam and he was 24. That's like, what?
1: Yeah, that's ridiculous.
0: Just impossible. So there you go. Jelly roll and some winners. In some ways, Linnell and I are the perfect hosts to hit on the two biggest stories in sports this week. And we'll do just that next on Westwood One Sports Night.
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0: phone calls, because the most entertaining guest in sports talk, BDOT, joins us 20 minutes from now. That's Linnell Willingham. I'm Josh Graham. 310-840-4910 if you want in. Let's go to Chance, who's in Alabama. Chance apparently takes issue with Linnell and I having some concerns about whether or not Joe Brady is an upgrade at head coach and letting go of Sean McDermott. Why do you have so much faith in Joe Brady, Chance?
1: Okay. I never said I have a bunch of faith in Joe Brady, but I do have a lot of issues with the bunch of stuff y'all said tonight. Number one, I think Jelly Roll, fat or not, with the money he had, he could have got any girl he wanted. You know, money and fame, I don't think losing the weight made him divorce his wife. I think he could have done that fat and got any girl he wanted. Second of all, he commented that Lamar had the best year of all quarterbacks of all time or something of that when Allen won the MVP. You go back the year before when Lamar won the MVP, check out Allen's numbers. They're better. And also, Allen didn't have Derrick Henry. Now, to the Brady point, I don't think Brady is some huge upgrade, right? I think Sean McDermott is a pretty darn good coach in the regular season. Once the playoffs hits, his defense is averaging 30 points. So here's my point. Let's say defense is par for the course, right? He has been successful with good quarterbacks. He stinks with everyone else, but he's been so. Let's say he ups the offense.
0: Who are we talking about, Brady, or are we talking about McDermott now?
1: Brady now?
0: Okay.
1: Yeah, I'm Brady now, right?
2: We're doing work for Chance. This is a therapy session. You are a delusional Bills fan. Josh Allen threw 18 interceptions.
0: I was about to say, Tyrod Taylor went to the playoffs.
2: How the hell was Josh Allen supposed to win MVP in 2023 throwing 18 interceptions? How was he supposed to do that?
1: That ain't that bad.
2: What?
1: Top
0: five in the NFL.
1: With the numbers he's putting up and the receivers he had?
2: He ran for 500 yards. Lamar ran for 821. I'm sorry.
0: Let's let him make his point about
1: Josh
0: Joe Brady.
1: Had more yards. Way less talent. Anyway, Brady, like I said, let's say defense is par for the course, right? Joe Brady's pretty good with good quarterbacks. Man, just average 2 more points a game in the playoffs. Maybe that gets us over the hump. I'm not saying he's some huge upgrade. I'm not saying that. I'm just saying McDermott choked in the playoffs. He is a defensive coach. He is a defensive mastermind, supposed to be. He stinks in the playoffs.
2: How did McDermott choke in the postseason? When Josh Allen...
1: Say that again?
2: How can you blame... The Bills made a panic move because their owner is stupid and didn't know what else to do. The Bills should have just ran it back, man. Josh Allen totally screwed them over in the playoffs. You don't expect your quarterback. What was it? 4 turnovers in the divisional round? You can't win with that.
0: That's not on McDermott.
1: Oh, guess what? Guess what? And the Denver game, he threw a dime to the receiver. You keep bringing up them 4 turners. It drives me nuts.
2: What do you mean? Why does it drive you nuts to keep bringing up the 4 turners?
0: What does that have to do with Sean McDermott, though? You said Sean McDermott choked, and then you're saying it was a great play and they should have won the game. Why did they fire Sean McDermott?
1: I'm just commenting on what he just said. He's blaming Allen for losing that game. Allen put him in a position
0: to win. I know, but I'm saying what you responded with contradicts what you said before that. Sean McDermott didn't choke a playoff game if you're going to defend Josh Allen saying they should have caught the pass and won the game. Like, why did Sean McDermott deserve to get fired?
1: Because his defense averages 30-plus in the playoffs. And he has no answer for Casey. And the number one reason.
2: Brother, you gave the Denver Broncos 4 extra possessions. Of course they're going to give up 30-plus points, pal.
1: And it meant nothing. Because they put him in position to win on a chip shot field goal. Chip shot 2 years ago, same thing, man.
2: Serious.
0: Chance, I don't know if I can lie. I don't know if I can reason with that. I appreciate the call, Chance.
2: No, but it's Bills fans. It's those Niner fans. They're...
0: Well, I believe what the Niner fans are saying.
2: They're delusional, man. They are.
0: I don't think the Niner fans are delusional. I think you came a couple plays away from beating the Chiefs in the Super Bowl, lost in overtime. There's reason to believe in Brock Purdy.
2: You don't think the Niner fans are delusional because you're also delusional about the 49ers.
0: Well, it's not delusional. If you, I don't think Josh Allen hasn't been to a Super Bowl. Brock Purdy was a play away from winning the Super Bowl.
2: Make time for the broccolator. Less time for the broccolator. I love broccoli.
0: Brock Lobster. Like we are here probably the best hosts in America to talk about two of the biggest stories in sports right now. The Washington Wizards had the number one pick in the NBA draft. You are a Washington Wizards fan. You are in the district. You and I seem to be aligned that the Wizards would be making a mistake drafting Darren Peterson at number one. But what is your hang up with Peterson in D.C.?
2: I believe that when you have
0: Bill and John Wall, what is that?
2: We.
0: Sarum.
2: Alex Sarum. The reason I think the Wizards can't go with Darren Peterson is because you got Trae Young in his prime. We got some news earlier in the show that I don't know if he officially announced over the air. Trae Young chose to decline his $49 million player option.
0: Oh, my gosh.
2: With the Washington Wizards. Not a big deal at all. Gives the Wizards a lot more financial flexibility and the potential to maneuver and work the trade market. They still hold the bird rights to Trae Young. But Trae Young is 27, 28 years old, still in the heart of his prime. I would not be bringing in another point guard with my number one overall pick. I actually believe that if they did go with Peterson, that him and Trae Young could probably coexist together in the backcourt. But I look at what the Wizards have struggled with over the past four or five seasons of this rebuild. They need a guy that's just got a ton of gravity offensively. They need somebody that can consistently break down defenses off the bounce, force guys to collapse, create for themselves and others. DeBonta's box office, man. I think he's the most talented dude in this class. And if they go with Peterson, I'd be a little bit surprised.
0: I'm DeBonta first. Mm-hmm. In terms of how I rank these guys, DeBonta first, Caleb Wilson is a close 1B. But we'll place him second for the purposes of this. Then it's Darren Peterson and Cam Boozer, but that's razor-thin separation, too. I got Peterson 3, Boozer 4 in terms of how I would rank the top four guys in this draft. But I don't think there's a lot of separation between those four. If you want Darren Peterson, why not just move back one spot to two? Like, to me, the craziest scenario possible is Washington taking Darren Peterson at number one. Because the reason you should be fired up as a Wizards fan is that you know damn well that Utah wants A.J. DeBonta.
2: Right.
0: Why would you let them get A.J. DeBonta at number two if you can get something in exchange for it?
2: Yep, gamesmanship, man. Simply gamesmanship, and I agree that, you know, they're keeping things super close to the vest, though. And that is kind of the reputation that they're trying to, you know, build and create in the nation's capital with a new front office. No one really knows what they're going to do. I am hoping the fan in me, if I'm being honest, if you were to inject me with truth serum, the fan in me is hoping, I'm hoping for chaos from the Wizards on draft night. Like, I'm hoping, I want to see
0: trades.
2: I want to see Anthony Davis rumors. I want to see Trae Young rumors.
0: Caleb Wilson to the Wizards?
2: Oh, Lord have mercy. I would be unavailable. Wednesday night's Westwood One Sports Night would be a solo endeavor for you. If the Wizards selected on Tuesday night, if the Wizards select Caleb Wilson, I'd lose my mind.
0: I'd love it so much.
2: I'd lose my mind.
0: Because I'd buy you a jersey if it happened. I'd buy myself a jersey. I'd be so excited for it. I don't have an NBA team. I might start rooting for the Wizards if they did that.
2: Dude, I'm just happy to be relevant again, bro. I'm happy to have, like, national media members pull up to Cap One Arena. It was some lonely nights at Cap One with me and four other people in a post-game presser. Like, just ludicrous stuff, bro.
0: Honestly,
2: happy we're relevant again.
0: This is a nice segue because I am a diehard, lifelong Carolina Hurricanes fan.
2: Mm-hmm.
0: And last decade, Linnell, champions. Last decade, the Hurricanes missed the playoffs 9 straight years. The only national conversation that surrounded them, because small market team, was when are we going to relocate the Hurricanes? The Atlanta Thrashers relocated to Winnipeg. When's that? That was the only time anyone nationally would talk about the Hurricane. And then Tom Dundon takes over as the owner, and Rod Brind'Amour becomes the coach, promoted from within. Promoted from a previous staff. They made a coaching change. And every year, the Hurricanes have made the playoffs under Rod and Tom Dundon's leadership. 8 straight years making the playoffs and winning a series in at least each year. And they win the Stanley Cup. And here's the part where I become obnoxious about this, Linnell. Mm-hmm. So the Canes, they win it all. They're going to do it again next year.
2: Oh, Lord. What makes you believe? I feel like it's so hard to repeat in hockey, man. There's so much parity in the sport that to Florida repeat, you got to have a juggernaut of a team.
0: And I'm telling you this. The Carolina Hurricanes, you have 6 defensemen that you play in a game. You have 12 forwards that you play. 18 skaters.
2: Mm-hmm.
0: 17 of the Hurricanes' 18 skaters are under contract for next year. And the exception is Alex Nikishin, who's a restricted free agent.
2: Yeah.
0: In other words, they're running it back.
2: How many?
0: Everybody is back. And this team's not old. Like, the core of this team's younger. And that's the part that really, really excites me.
2: How many back-to-back Stanley Cup champions have we had over the course of the team?
0: Florida just did it. Florida just prior to the Hurricanes winning, Florida won back-to-back. Speed. What's crazy is
2: speed.
0: This is the part.
2: Size.
0: This is the part that's going to
2: youth
0: bother the people from up north, our friends from Canada. When we remind people that there hasn't been a Canadian team to win the Stanley Cup since 1993, and Linnell, this decade, 2020 till now, we've seen 7 champions this decade. Let me make sure I get my math right. 5 of the 7 are from the southeast part of the United States. You hear people say, oh, no one cares about hockey in Florida or in North Carolina. Tampa Bay 2020, Tampa Bay 2021, Florida 24, Florida 25, the Carolina Hurricanes 2026.
2: And before that,
0: and
2: you had
0: Vegas
2: the Caps.
0: Has a win in 23. Yet the Caps won in 2018. So, just saying.
2: I do get why people say that, though. Because geographically speaking, like, it doesn't make a whole lot of sense. But, like, I get
0: people
2: it.
0: People love the Canes.
2: People
0: here,
2: are passionate, though. That's what I think. I think all y'all have there professionally is the Hornets and the Canes, right?
0: Panthers.
2: Oh, the Panthers. Well.
0: Well, here's the part that people miss. This is the part that people miss. You have Charlotte and you have Raleigh. Charlotte, people act like those places are right next door to each other. It's a 3-hour drive between these two places. And Charlotte got the Panthers and Charlotte FC and got the Hornets. Raleigh's got the college teams right there, NC State, Duke, North Carolina. But the only professional team is the Hurricanes. So all those fan bases. This is why the Knicks win is similar to this. In New York, you got the Jets and you got the Giants. You got the Yankees, you got the Mets. You got split allegiances. With respect to the Nets, everybody's a Knicks fan in New York. Everybody's rooting for the Knicks. In North Carolina, it's Duke and Carolina. It's NC State. It's split allegiances. Everybody roots for the Canes. So all those fan base, that's where everybody's happy in those places.
2: All
0: everybody.
2: Cheerwine is flowing.
0: Have you ever had Cheerwine?
2: No. Every time we bring it up, I say it like facetiously because I think it sounds nasty and not good. Cherry soda.
0: That hurts my feelings.
2: Isn't that what it is?
0: Yeah, it's very
2: What's
0: sweet.
2: The difference between Cheerwine and a Shirley Temple? No Sprite?
0: If you like Shirley Temples, you probably like Cheerwine.
2: I used to like Shirley Temple's because I knew it was an alcoholic beverage. And as a kid, like, I wanted to be older than what I was. So I would order older Shirley Temple's, thinking that it was alcohol, but it really wasn't.
0: That's pretty funny.
2: I'm embarrassing.
0: When the most entertaining guest in sports talk, B-Dot, joins us, he'll take me to grammar school, and fun is guaranteed to be had. That's next on Westwood One Sports Night.
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16: 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Now I have to go to court, negotiate with insurance.
15: Tim.

0: force defenses to collapse? Like, can he be a true shot creator at the NBA level is what I worry about. I don't know if he's got the size to do it.
1: I think if he would have been, if he would have played more than 1 year at Houston, you'd have seen a lot of that. I think that even at the point guard and as a rookie, he was arguably the best player on that team. And I agree with Josh in the idea that if he goes somewhere, like, I do disagree, Josh, that people saw more, yes, people saw more of Harper because of the playoffs, yeah. But during regular season, we definitely saw more of VJ Edgecombe than we saw of Harper. And if Harper would have been on any other team, he would have been in consideration and arguably would have won Rookie of the Freaking Year. But because, to your point, he's on a team with Wemby and freaking Steph Castle and those guys, like, you know what I mean? Like, but again, to Kenston Flemings, I think he's going to go somewhere where he's going to be ball dominant. He's going to have the ball, like, majority of the time. And I really think he's going to get to show his skill set, dog. Kenston Flemings is a dog.
2: I want Lynnell Willingham to give me his power rankings of small guards. Just small people in general. Because Lynnell, I mean, death taxes and Lynnell Willingham just having something for people who are shorter in sports.
0: I want Jalen Brunson to get remeasured because I'm still convinced that he can't be as short as they say he is based off of what he did. This draft, though, when it comes to this lottery, and this is what we've been saying, I go back to the tournament. I think this is the deepest lottery we've seen in a long time in terms of, I think you can get somebody at 15 who can come in and maybe be the second best player on a title team. Like, I think there's so much upside. See, me and him have been going back and forth with this, Doc. I look at certain guys, I'm not judging, especially with a college freshman. I'm relying on what I learned and saw from him on the AAU circuit as much as I am what he did during his freshman campaign. Because I think, what was the player that we were talking
2: Nate
0: about?
2: Nate Amen.
0: Like, Nate Amen played totally different at Tennessee based off of what he played in high school in terms of what he was able to show. I think Tennessee bogged his game down. A.J. DeBanza asked the best two players in the class outside of him. He said Peterson.
2: Nah, well, you had me talking about how deep the lottery is. It's just when you go to, you can get the second best player on a title team at 15.
0: Nate Amen is 6'10".
2: I don't think Nate Amen would be that good. I think he could be pretty darn good. I don't think he could be that good.
0: I feel like if he gets Jason Tatum, like, he can be Jason Tatum.
2: See, this is the part where,
1: depending on what team he goes to, Josh, like, was it a Heat or something? Who knows?
2: Okay. I guess SGA was taken in that range as well. Somebody cue up the Kobe Bryant SGA Charlotte Hornet draft night hats. You can find those. Those are always good fun. Okay. Now it's time for grammar school. B-Dot, speaking of Charlotte, is based in the Queen City. He's with us here. Westwood One Sports Night. That's Lynnell Willingham. I'm Josh Graham. B-Dot is the most entertaining guest in sports talk. Would you like to quickly run down the rules of grammar school, of which I got a passing grade last week? Just going
1: to
2: throw that out.
1: And you did. Congratulations to you, Josh. And big shout to my bro, DJ Earn. Last Wednesday, I'm just chilling, and he's like, yo, I'm in Atlanta, and I'm listening to my bro B-Dot. So big shout out to all my ATLians down there that love listening to Josh and Lynnell out here. But this is grammar school. It's very simple. I have three urban words or phrases. I will deliver those to Josh. If he gets 2 out of 3 correct, he has a satisfactory grade today in grammar school. He has one lifeline where he can ask Lynnell for assistance if he gets stalled out on one of the questions. Are you ready, Josh Graham?
2: Yes. What's the first word or expression?
0: Oh, God.
1: What's a big back?
2: A big back. Is this a noun?
1: Maybe an adjective. I don't know.
0: Definitely an adjective.
2: So somebody is a big back. There's a big back.
0: I think we need to introduce a shot clock as well, by the way.
2: Well,
0: I've been talking to the committee and the rules analyst here at grammar school, and I think a shot clock needs to be implemented. This isn't right. Basketball, Josh.
2: Fine. Shot clock's running out. I'm going to use my lifeline. What's a big back, Lynnell?
0: What? Why are you using your lifeline?
1: Wow.
0: One of the most commonly used words. It doesn't matter if you're black, white, purple.
2: What's it mean?
0: Blue. Donald Trump knows what a big back is, Josh, probably. Are you kidding?
2: Well, what is a big back?
0: I'm not letting you use me on this.
2: Dude, I just said I get to choose when I use the lifeline. There's only 3 words.
0: You don't know what a big back is?
2: Hence is why I used you as a lifeline.
0: You think I'm a big back?
2: I don't know what the
0: big back is. You know what you're saying? Is that why you asked me? You should go. You've been

0: You know what, guys? That's all right. Because I pick up everything that you put down. That's why you turn the same color as that damn jersey. A Big Mac, somebody that eats too damn much, greedy, could be pre-diabetic. That has nothing to do with how much you eat, by the way. It's just, it could be hereditary. I apologize. So
1: why is that not a noun? That's the part that confused me. That's immediately where my head went. I'm like,
0: driver, are you not listening?
1: No, I'm saying, you said it was somebody that eats too much. That sounds like a noun. Like that person is a Big Mac, and you got offended at me saying.
0: What you have a tough time doing, and I understand this. You're more like a golfer. Let me finish for a second. That wasn't the end of the explanation. A Big Mac, someone that eats too much. Their back is literally widening because of how much food they consume. They eat too much. They're greedy. I'm not going to go and mention the pre-diabetes thing again, but you get it. They could be in need of a GLP-1.
1: Got it. Linnell, is that correct? Or a B-dot?
2: Don't get your black friends mixed up, Josh.
0: There we go. It's the second week.
2: But yes, that is correct, Josh. Correct. A Big Mac is somebody who eats a lot. You're just, gosh, Big Mac, Big Mac. Big back.
0: Yeah. But Josh, in all seriousness,
1: when is the right one for me to use the lifeline?
0: You know,
1: every time I ask you.
0: There's certain things, like, you know, when you're single and you're around like smart women at the bar and you like play stupid and they think it's cute. This is not the bar. I just think you're just out of touch now with society that you don't know what a Big Mac is. I could call my 90-year-old grandmother, Frances Hawkins, and say, Frances, what's a Big Mac? Did you say now? Sound like somebody eat too much. Right. You should know what a Big Mac is too.
1: What's the next word or expression? Dot.
2: I'm almost positive. I'm almost positive you will not get a satisfactory grade today, Josh, because that was the easiest one, and you've used your lifeline.
0: That's embarrassing. It is.
1: Okay. Sorry.
2: What's a grippy socks vacation? Grippy socks vacation.
1: Grippy socks.
0: Come on. Come on, dude. Think about it. I didn't even know it. I've never heard the term before. I swear to God, I think I just put it together in my head. Because, you know what? I'm going to shut the hell up.
1: I'm going to say that these terms are linked in a way. It's a grippy socks vacation is when you are going on an all-you-can-eat rampage.
2: Grippy socks vacation. Is that your final answer?
1: Yeah.
0: That's terrible, Josh.
2: 100% incorrect.
0: Can I guess what a grippy sock vacation is?
2: Yes. What's your guess, man?
0: I've never heard the word before. I've never heard the phrase. There's only one place you get grippy socks. It's at the hospital. A grippy sock vacation is a stay in the hospital.
2: 100%.
0: God darn it, Josh. You know I'm black, but it ain't even a black phrase, I feel like. A grippy sock. What brother you know talking about a grippy sock vacation? My aunt told me when I was growing up, when I was at Bethany College, she said, boy, you better get somebody to take you to the damn urgent care. Don't call no ambulance. It's too expensive for a grippy sock vacation. When you get traveled to your, when you get the damn the escort to your grippy sock vacation, it'd be a problem.
1: My mom has such a thick Southern accent. She calls it ambulance.
0: Ambulance.
1: Yeah, ambulance.
2: Josh, okay, you've upset Linnell tonight.
1: I always do.
2: Yeah. This word is called based. B-A-S-E-D. Based. What does based mean?
1: I think I know this one. I think based means that you're somebody that knows ball, knows a thing or two, so to speak, that you're plugged in. Like, oh, you're based.
0: This
1: like,
0: man
1: you have common sense. You have common sense.
0: This brother used based like a Southern based restaurant. That's basically what you just tried to do. That's the real word. This is grammar school, not Encyclopedia Britannica.
1: See, this is what happened to me. I overthought it last week and the one that I got wrong.
0: The problem is, I don't think you're thinking at all. That's what I'm assuming.
1: What is the answer? You're the one that says I need a shot.
2: Is that your final answer, Josh?
1: Yes.
2: Yeah, that's incorrect.
1: Ah, okay.
2: Based means you're unconcerned with what other people think. You don't give a damn what people think, man. You're based. Oh. I don't give a damn what you think about this. I don't give a damn what you think about that. Based. I actually had to look that one up. That was one that I just saw. I saw in conversation, I was like, what the hell does that mean? And then I went and Googled it. And if you Google slang based, it comes right up. Unconcerned with what other people think. Go figure.
3: Because I, what my Netflix history has been and what I do after the show ends at 2:54 a.m. Eastern time, I was just watching the crack documentary on Netflix. So I thought when you said base, I was thinking free base or so. Right. I was thinking some sort of crack reference.
2: Yeah. Yeah. Nothing to do with drugs. And I would just like to say, Josh, that you did not get a passing grade today, a satisfactory grade today in grammar school. You really should have went 0-3, but we'll give you big back because Linnell gave you that.
1: I think I would have gotten big back. I think the mistake I made was not using the lifeline on the second one. And if I would have gotten the first one right, I could have gotten a passing grade. It's just
2: agreed.
3: But you did not. And you failed.
1: There could be post-game press conferences for grammar school where,
3: you know, Willingham, D.C. Free Press. Why are you so bad at grammar school?
1: Why did you say Westwood One? I mean, you got to work.
3: That's my other job.
1: Oh, got it. Why am I so bad? I might. We're just going to put in a better effort next time. Try to help the ball club. Try to take it one day at a time.
3: What if the Carolina Hurricanes and Rob Rindemore knew how you performed in this game? You think they would allow you in the building as often as they do? You think they'd be as friendly as they are to you? If they knew that you can't even...
1: I'd love to go to Carolina Hurricanes and try to ask them these questions.
2: Yeah.
3: Rob Rindemore would be pissed.
1: Just to see what happens. He might be. B-Dot, we're not cursing this week because we have something to tease too. And what we're teasing yeah, I know. It's crazy. What we're teasing to, thank you for being here, by the way. I know you're out and
2: not
1: about
2: a problem
1: tonight. Appreciate you.
2: You're looking like, are you serious? No, thanks for having me, man. Hey, you make sure you keep listening to this tease.
1: We're putting the show to bed next.
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19: 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Throw your hands in the air. Do you stick around for the encore or dash to the next show? It's the greatest music festival in the West. Over 100 acts, 4 stages, and 10 days. Do you Yahoo? 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Calgary Stampede, July 2nd through 12th.
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0: our guy Mike, to Denton Day, for taking care of us in all the ways that they do. Fun stuff. LaDown Willingham.
1: I actually
0: right there.
1: Told myself I wasn't speaking for you for the rest of the show. Because you're a horrible ass performance in grammar school.
0: Oh.
1: I still cannot believe. Probably the most universal term that he gave you tonight, you used your lifeline on it, man. It's just not reading the scouting report, Josh.
0: I just wanted to get off to a good start.
1: I feel that.
0: And then that's confidence in, can you get one of the last two right? And I just couldn't do it.
1: Ah.
0: I couldn't figure out, couldn't solve the puzzle, so to speak. Okay. We need to close things out. Before we do so, a reminder that you should be subscribed to our podcast. If you miss anything that we do, the podcast you can find, Westwood One Sports Night, on Apple Podcasts and on Spotify. In addition to that, we're on YouTube. That's how a lot of people consume the program. You can watch us in addition to seeing us, or in addition to listening to us. You get the idea. Westwood One Sports Night is where you can find us there. Let's close things out by putting this show to bed.
1: Ha, ha, ha, ha, ha.

0: to North Carolina and to Oklahoma. That is your championship series matchup in the College World Series. Now, I don't know how much college baseball you consume, Linnell, but are you familiar with where the College World Series is held each year?
1: Is it in Norman?
0: It is not. It is not far from there, though. Omaha, Nebraska.
1: Omaha.
0: Every year. Gotta go to Omaha. Now, across the street from the stadium they play these games is a place called Rocco's. And at Rocco's, they've had this tradition for a while where you have the 8 schools up on a whiteboard. And when you buy a $5 Jell-O shot at Rocco's, they ask you, well, which team are you rooting for at the College World Series? Who are you representing? And next to each school, they have a count for how many Jell-O shots during the College World Series your school has accounted for.
1: That's damn cool. So, the only question I have with this, one, a $5 Jell-O shot's a tremendously priced Jell-O shot. I feel like $3.50 is like the real range in today's economy that people would be, you know, acceptable. How many? Who's in the leaderboard? Do we know? Is that?
0: I have it right here. I have the information for you.
1: Can I guess?
0: So, well, the 8 schools that are there.
1: Mm-hmm.
0: You have North Carolina. You have, as mentioned, they're facing Oklahoma, West Virginia, Troy, Ole Miss, Georgia, Texas, and Alabama. Those are your 8 schools. There is a school that's running away with it. And this school, by the way, as of the last update 3 hours ago,
1: mm-hmm.
0: has more than 3 times the amount of the next closest school in Jell-O shots that have been purchased.
1: What do you think? Well, you know the answer, huh?
0: Yeah, it's one that seems you should know this one.
1: I probably spent a lot of time on this college's campus during my years in college. Am I barking up the correct tree?
0: Maybe.
1: Is it the Mountaineers of West Virginia University?
0: 27,194 Jell-O shots.
1: Hold on. Can you say that number again?
0: 27,194. Now, they got off to such a hot start on the first
1: day. That's $135,000, bro. At $5 a Jell-O shot? Holy cow.
0: The next closest is Ole Miss at 88.96.
1: Like,
0: so nobody
1: water.
0: More than 3 times the amount. So West, man. By God, Virginia, taking care of business. The record is LSU at 62,000, 64,000. A couple years ago.
1: That's a lot of ching ching for old Rocco's, man. That's the first thing I thought when you said that was, they're raking it the hell in, aren't they? Holy cannoli.
0: Yeah. So there you go. West Virginia, not in the championship series, but they did handle their business well and represent their school well at the Rocco's Jell-O Shot Challenge in Omaha, Nebraska.
1: A 16 seed, too. That's something.
0: We carry, we are the home of the College World Series, Westwood One Sports. We carry it. Championship Series won't start until Saturday. There was a really sweet moment, though, out on the baseball diamond that kind of defies belief. So, Oklahoma's facing Georgia. Oklahoma beat Georgia today to advance to that championship series. And apparently, there were brothers on both sides of this game. The Branch family. Colby Branch plays for Georgia, And his team was trailing 11-3 in the bottom of the ninth. And he's a senior. This is his final at bat in college because you're down 11-3 and you're going to get eliminated bottom of the ninth. This is your last college at bat. His brother plays for Oklahoma and plays second base or shortstop. Colby hits the home run. And in his final college at bat, it pans to his parents in the stands. They're weeping. And as he rounds second base, Colby high-fives his brother, who gives him a high five for hitting a home run against his team, his last collegiate at bat.
1: It's what sports are about, man. That's the type of stuff that sounds like scripted, though. Even though clearly it's not. Like, that's surreal, man. That's something they'll be telling the grandkids about. Tell them the children.
0: Pretty cool.
1: Tell them the nieces, nephews.
0: Linnell Willingham.
1: That's my name.
0: Tonight was fun. The next time we do this together, it'll be after the NBA draft is complete. It's right there. It's right around the corner. Appreciate you. Follow him on X at Nell_BTP. I'm at Josh Graham Show. This has been Westwood One Sports Night. Drake Toll's on the way.
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0: night. Here's Josh Graham and Linnell Willingham.
1: Who says June is a slow sports month, Linnell? Wildly entertaining action at the World Cup today. You have the U.S. Open beginning in golf on Thursday. And a lot of interesting things happening at NFL camps. George Pickens is at Dallas Cowboys minicamp. He is participating. This is despite the team announcing they weren't going to extend him this offseason. That was right before the draft. And that he was going to have to play on a franchise tag, something he's now saying he's with. How does Pickens' buy-in and participation, hey, cool with playing on the franchise tag this year, change the way you think about the Dallas Cowboys?
2: Josh and America, it alleviates our real only concern about the Dallas Cowboys for 2026. Everybody universally across the sports world agrees that they did a pretty darn good job of overhauling this defense, this secondary in particular, with Jalen Thompson coming over from Arizona, with Caleb Downs being selected. Make no mistake about it, the Cowboys have a championship-level offense, key caveat, when George Pickens is in the fold. The big question that we all had was he going to play ball? And it wasn't because of, you know, anything to do with George Pickens and his character or anything like that. It has to do with the reputation of the Dallas Cowboys when it comes to these high-profile negotiations over the past several years. See CeeDee Lamb. See Dak Prescott. See as recently as last year with Micah Parsons. So the fact that they're not going down this route with him, the fact that cooler heads were able to prevail and he's going to be there, I expect the Dallas Cowboys to be focused, to be locked in. And Josh, I'll take it a step further. They are the biggest threat to the LA Rams in the entire NFC. I look at the Dallas Cowboys as the biggest threat to the LA Rams in the entire conference. If they could get just average defensive play, I'm talking somewhere between 16 to 18. This is going to be a not only a postseason team, but a team that, should have real Super Bowl aspirations. And I know people are going to probably say, oh, same old Cowboys. Christian Parker and the powers that be on the defensive side of the football would say otherwise about their resurgence and people doubting it.
1: Let's actually pose the question then. If we acknowledge that the Rams are the favorites in the NFC, who is the greatest threat to the Rams in the conference? 310-840-4910. You say it's the Cowboys. I'll provide a secondary option, the San Francisco 49ers. And here's why. Let's do a thought exercise. Rather than being absent via injury last year, let's imagine a world that Fred Warner and Nick Bosa never were Niners in the first place, and that San Francisco still went 12-5 in the most difficult division in football, as they did largely without those two players. And then let's imagine that they added Warner and Bosa in via trade or via free agency this offseason. How much differently are the 49ers being talked about in this hypothetical? Because odds are they might be talked about the way the Rams are being discussed by adding McDuffie and Myles Garrett, that, oh, you just added all-pro caliber players when they're healthy that you didn't have a year ago when you went 12-5. Also, retaining Trent Williams. They are supposed to get George Kittle back. George Kittle says he's going to be ready for week one. We'll see if that is the case, but should have George Kittle this season. Plus, they added weapons for Brock Purdy in the way of Mike Evans and Christian Kirk. So, San Francisco is the team you circle twice, because if we're going to make this about Dallas versus San Francisco, old rivalry from the 90s, the Niners have a third-place schedule despite going 12-5, which is crazy. Bottom 10 most places you look at when scouting the most difficult schedules and trying to assess it. The Cowboys, meanwhile, have a top 5 most difficult schedule in the sport, actually ranked 3rd by Warren Sharp. Also, you should just trust
2: Should you?
1: Kyle, you should just trust Kyle Shanahan more than you trust Brian Schottenheimer. You should trust John Lynch more than you trust
2: Jerry Jones.
1: You should trust the Niners more than you trust the Dallas Cowboys. We have enough sample.
2: I trust Dak Prescott more than I trust Brock Purdy. That's where it starts for me. And there is a damning stat that really colors how I view the San Francisco 49ers. This is a league which you saw in the Super Bowl and you saw throughout the postseason runs in both the AFC and the NFC. What is this league about? Winning on both sides of the line of scrimmage. The San Francisco 49ers were dead last in sacks during the 2025
1: season.
2: Why
1: is that?
2: Dead last in pressure because they didn't have Bosa. Great. Yeah. Outside of him, outside of Mr. Bosa, who is the guy that you trust along that front to consistently impact the opposing team's quarterback? I don't see it. And I think last year, instead of looking at it and saying, oh, well, we didn't have Joey Bosa, why did no one else step up and, you know, seize the opportunity? I know they were battered with injury up front. I would give them that. But, like, that's my biggest question with them. Can they get after the quarterback? That's the biggest question to me plaguing them. And their age. They're old as heck.
1: So you say the Cowboys.
2: Mm-hmm.
1: I say the Niners. What say you? 310-840-4910. The greatest threat to the L.A. Rams. Did we just lose Rick, who's in Chicago? Let's go to Rick, who's in Chicago. We just lost Rick. I have a guess where Rick would have headed there. Probably. Don't want to make assumptions.
2: Mm-hmm. Yeah. Mm-hmm. Chicago's got the same issue that San Fran has. Can't get after the quarterback. Now, San Francisco was battered by injury last year. But here's the thing, Josh. What has been the story of the Kyle Shanahan era? Injuries. What happens? One year they're in the conference championship or the Super Bowl. Next year they get battered by injury. Then they get to play a last place schedule or a third place schedule. Then they wally their way to the conference championship again. It's like clockwork. When are the Niners going to get over the hump? This is the real conversation that folks out in the Bay Area should want to have. How long is it going to take for this group to finally get one? Can Kyle Shanahan win the big game? They're too busy this offseason playing tiddlywinks with Brandon Ayuk. Let's see if the pass rush got better. Let's see if they're finally going to be able to get over the hump. They are also relying on Kittle coming off of a January Achilles tear. We're just acting like he's going to be ready for week one. I think it's the biggest joke of the offseason. And then Mike Evans, who has been as unreliable as anybody at the receiver position over the past 2 years by way of injury. He's your number one. Christian McCaffrey last year probably got the most touches in football. We think he's going to be able to bounce back and stay healthy. I think it's another year where the Niners end up beat up, and Niner fans are looking in the mirror at one another saying, what happened? What happened?
1: My head is about to explode, and I think your head's about to explode for different reasons. See, the Baltimore Orioles are playing during the show. That's never happened in the first 6 months here. And the Orioles had a closer that they brought in the offseason. One of the biggest acquisitions they made was bringing in Ryan Helsley. And Ryan Helsley had been out for the last month and a half. Tonight is his first game back, and they're up 5-1 going into the ninth. First pitch, home run.
2: Jesus.
1: Second pitch, home run. And now it's a 5-3 lead that the Orioles are trying to protect. That's why my head's about to explode. Your head might explode.
2: You should be used to this, because, though. So I don't know why your head's about to explode.
1: Your head might explode by what Daniel in Houston's about to suggest is the biggest threat to the L.A. Rams. Daniel, go right ahead.
3: Yeah, absolutely. It's Detroit. And, you know, glad we got the Dallas honk. And then I believe you're a Packer fan, if I remember right. And you did great getting the sweep last year.
1: I don't root for anybody. I'm a Carolina Hurricanes fan and a Baltimore Ravens fan. Those are my two teams.
2: I'm a Commanders fan.
1: And by the way, the funniest thing that you could say, Daniel, is that he's a Cowboys honk, because this is on YouTube and on X, you can stream the show. You can watch it. Linnell is literally sitting in front of a banner that reads Washington Commanders in a Jaden Daniels jersey right next to
2: signed helmet hanging. I got a signed helmet hanging off the wall. Are you
1: left
2: kidding?
1: Left hand up.
2: Yes.
1: So
2: I am his commander.
1: A little bit off in that regard. a little bit.
3: Congrats on Ben Johnson's wonderful last play calling, extraordinary game in Detroit. That was really special. The hatred for that dude and the way he left us in that game, I quite know that Philly would have pounded us because our defense was terrible. But the fact that we lost to Washington that couldn't stop anybody, Gibbs was getting like 8 yards a clip, and then he calls like empty backfield, triple lateral.
1: Right, so why are the Lions? So why are the Lions the biggest?
2: I would love to hear it. I would love to hear.
1: I would love to hear the case. I would.
3: Look at the schedule. Their hardest game is at Buffalo in September. Like, it's a phenomenal.
1: How does that help you when you get to the playoffs? I don't care how good your schedule is. You play the Rams in the playoffs. Game on. It's here.
3: They're clearly the top team. And but right this, there this with the Robinson, problem. Anybody has, that denies it's not 1A, 1B,
2: it has nothing
3: never
2: to do
3: from your gifts.
2: It has nothing to do with the Steel group of the Lions.
1: 1A, 1B,
2: their Steel group is
1: 1A, 1B, the Rams and the Lions.
2: Their Steel group is great. Football is won and lost in the trenches. And the last time I checked, they have major questions
3: in the game,
2: up front along the offensive line. You're moving Penei Sewell from right tackle to left tackle and acting like it's nothing, like it's going to be no big deal. You know who's going to make or break this year?
3: Have you ever watched that guy play?
2: Of course, he's great.
3: Then what are
2: playing
3: you
2: right tackle
3: about?
2: And left tackle,
3: tackle
2: is two. I don't care what you're saying. Right, playing right tackle
1: Thank
2: and
1: you.
2: Left tackle are two totally different things. The thing that's going to make or break the 2026 season for the Detroit Lions is whether or not Cade Mays actually provides something for this group, whether or not he's somebody that can legitimately hold down the fort in the middle of their offensive line, because that was their big issue last year. They lost Boy Wonder and they lost Aaron Glenn, and both sides of the football look lost, and their identity is that offensive line, and last year it was not good with Frank Ragnow leaving town. The Cade Mays free agent signing could make or break that season for them. I know Cade Mays.
1: I like Cade Mays.
2: I know you do.
1: Yeah. I'm a big fan of him. He's a country boy from Tennessee. Like Cade Mays. Like dealing with Cade Mays. That call was an adventure. I told you it would make your head explode. And
2: well,
1: it did a little bit.
2: Lions fans are delusional. And when you've lost and not won anything the way that they haven't for like the entirety of my lifetime and my parents' lifetime, I get it. When you have Barry Sanders and Calvin Johnson tell you to go kiss their ass, because your organization just sucks, and they can't. Why did those two dudes both retire early? Because of their injuries, or because the organization sucked? Which one? Come on.
1: Well, they haven't sucked the last few years.
2: And then,
1: really
2: the garbage
1: good
2: they did
1: by Brad Holmes.
2: And the garbage they did to Frank Ragnow earlier this winter, taking his money away from him. Garbage.
1: The Lions.
2: I hate
1: the
2: Lions.
1: Are the betting favorites in the NFC North? Strangely enough, they are.
2: Yeah, I know.
1: So, you know. But I do have good news for you, Linnell.
2: Uh-oh,
1: got good
2: that?
1: News for America.
2: What is that?
1: Baltimore Orioles 5, Seattle 3 final.
2: Okay, there we go. So you can relax. You can take a chill pill now.
1: It's going to be a great show. It's going to be a magical show. Super psyched.
2: Well, the Orioles won. Isn't that enough magic? One of the 65 nights in the summer and spring that you get to
1: better
2: celebrate.
1: Than sex. 310-840-4910. 310-840-4910.
2: It's better than sex. I would beg to differ, pal. I would beg
1: Go Birds.
2: To differ.
1: If we acknowledge the Rams are the favorites of the NFC, who's the greatest threat in the conference? We've heard a number of nominees thus far. Also, LeBron James, he's closing in on a decision for his future. And we'll react to the latest in that regard next on Westwood One Sports Night. 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
0: Patrick Mahomes is the NFL's first $500 million man. The future Hall of Famer has a new deal with the Chiefs worth over $500 million. Coming off major knee surgery, will the three-time Super Bowl champ still have the Mahomes magic to live up to the contract? Westwood One Sports.
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5: The way our list was crafted, and, you know, we do have discussions with our international colleagues, and there are like two players on the international side and one on the North American side that we think have the chance to be the number one pick in the draft. But as you start to go down a little deeper there, the top four players on the international side, the top six on the North American side, like they're all very interchangeable.
2: Okay.
5: If we have our list out in time for the draft lottery. And the teams don't need us scouting playoffs because they have an idea where they're picking by that time. They know the players in the draft. So, you know, they're fine with our list coming out earlier. But if we were going to change our list after playoffs, like, you know, Caleb Malhotra would likely move up a little bit, for example. But those top six names, we're pretty locked in on the top six on the North American side. So the Flames picking at six. You know, there's 10 players there that are going to be really good NHL players. So whoever they like at that point that's available, this is going to be a good draft class.
2: So, Dan, the players that you talk about, would that be that you think that Central Scouting believes could be the number one pick? Would that be McKenna on the North American side and then Stenberg and Smits on the international side?
5: Yes, I do think Smits is creeped into that conversation with a number of teams. And, you know, some teams, if they're looking at it by position, Smits might be the most NHL ready at his position.
2: Okay.
5: But, you know, I can't say that a team would be making a mistake and if someone wanted to go and take Chase Reed with the number one pick. But at the end of the day, it's pretty hard to go by Gavin McKenna. Okay. Let's be honest.
2: Well, and that's kind of like there's been a lot of discourse about, you know, how small the gap is between the top two forwards in McKenna and Stenberg. Like when you talk about how interchangeable everything is, like how tight is the gap between those top two forwards?
5: It depends on what you're looking for with your draft mandate and the type of players that you want to bring into your organization. You know, there's a little bit more, Gavin McKenna might play a little bit more high risk type game, but also you get the strongly rewarded. Stenberg may have a more pro ready, seasoned type game to where, you know, he's just steady all the way through. But McKenna is a little bit more dynamic. So, you know, teams have to decide what type of player they want to bring into the mix and where they feel they would fit in their organization. And that's, you know, that's something that the media can't do. That's not something that Central Scouting would ever endeavor to do for the clubs. The clubs know what they're looking for. They know their development system. They know what they need to bring into their organization to make their teams better. And that's the route that they'll take.
2: Dan, you talked about Smits, Albert Smits, the number two ranked international skating in the final rankings from Central Scouting. You know, you talked a little bit about how, you know, potentially he might be the most pro ready right now guy. What else? I mean, we saw him in so many international tournaments with Latvia. He played high level hockey in Europe as well. What else do your group really like about Smits?
5: We like the fact that he's got a little bit of Moritz Seider in him, in that he's got that composure. And, you know, he went from different levels of play as one of the youngest players on the team, put into high profile situations with the Olympics, the World Juniors, even when he went to finish the year in Munich. And he was just able to transition and adapt. Yes, he made mistakes, but all 17, 18-year-olds make mistakes. That's how they become better players. And this is where, you know, the projection value for us may have a different component than, you know, you see a lot of these lists that come out this time of year from other outlets. I don't know that they factor in the projection, because you're not drafting what you see today. You're drafting what you're anticipating to see 2, 3, 4 years down the road. So Smith checks a lot of boxes for a lot of teams. He's just got that pro-ready presence to his game.
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0: Linnell Willingham.
1: Linnell, focusing our energies on the left coast, the West Coast.
2: I'm about to say easy there, pal.
1: The LA Rams are seen to be the favorite in the NFC. Who's the greatest threat to them? You say it's the team that has their training camp in California, the Dallas Cowboys. I say it's the San Francisco 49ers. Getting a lot of other submissions in here as well. You could call us, text us, 310-840-4910 if you like. We'll talk about Los Angeles' basketball team in just a little bit and some guy named LeBron James. But let's go to Javier, who's in the Bay Area.
2: Oh, this should be
1: Javier,
2: good. A delusional Niners fan, probably.
1: Are you with me on this, or am I wrong to make assumptions about where you're calling from?
3: Oh, you have every right to make every assumption that you want to. Really, my main reason for the call was the lunacy of Linnell's statement that he believes more in Dak Prescott than Brock Purdy. That is absolute lunacy.
2: Why is it lunacy? Tell me that.
3: Well, let's see. How many playoff games has Dak Prescott won?
2: What the hell did Brock Purdy do last postseason, buddy?
3: Took us to the playoffs and won again.
2: Couldn't crack a 60% completion percentage in either the game against Philly or Seattle. He sucked against Seattle every time they played this year.
1: Would you be saying this, Linnell, if they didn't lose an overtime game against the Chiefs? Would we be saying this? I mean, Brock Purdy has won a number of playoff games.
2: Last postseason, Brock Purdy was hot garbage, and they got dog walked.
3: Dak Prescott couldn't hold Brock Purdy's jock. Period.
1: Whoa!
2: Get out
1: there
2: of here.
1: There goes Javier in Santa Cruz. I love the takes.
2: Get out of here.
1: That's great.
2: Does anybody out there believe that Brock Purdy is better than Dak Prescott? Is anyone out there crazy like Javier? That's nuts to me.
1: Talent-wise, maybe not, but playoff resume, that does count.
2: Playoff resume. You guys are saying this off of a postseason in which Purdy sucked. And then if you look down the stretch of last regular season, Brock Purdy wasn't very good.
1: Well, again, you're using the sample of one playoff game and ignoring the sample of
2: two playoff games. He wasn't good against the Eagles either. Against Philly and Seattle in the two playoff games they played last year, he was not very good.
1: They didn't play two playoff games. They played one. They lost to Philly.
2: No, they beat Philly.
1: They didn't beat Seattle.
2: They beat Philly. They beat Philly first, then played Seattle.
1: Oh, yeah, yeah. Got it backwards. Yeah, they won the game against, with George
2: Kittle.
1: But
2: in both of those games, he was not good in either of those games. So I don't know what Niner fans are talking about with that.
1: Let's go to Stefan, who's in Santa Cruz. Stefan, biggest threat to the Rams in the NFC is? What's up?
4: Denver Broncos.
1: That's an AFC team.
4: They're a better team, regardless, and all that.
2: Rams? Okay.
4: Oh yeah, Linnell. Let me say something, mm-hmm. and you're gonna trip out.
2: Okay.
4: Your quarterback. He's gonna be the next greatest quarterback. Give him the right tools.
1: Is it Jaden or Dak? Who are we talking about?
4: Jaden.
2: It's about Jaden. He knows who Jaden
4: Daniels
2: is.
4: I know quarterbacks. I went through the scouting academy. I study. Look at the film. Watch the film. Keep watching the film and all that. When Lamar came out, I knew Lamar was going to be a dumpster and all that. They have to water it down for him. How many times do you need to water it down? Going back. And that last caller with Detroit, why
1: Did you say Lamar Jackson was a dumpster?
2: Did I just hear that?
1: Right?
4: Oh, yeah.
2: When you say a dumpster, do you mean like a?
4: He's just a quarterback that relies too much on that high RPO athletic quarterback run. Look at the way he throws. It's unorthodox. It's weird.
1: Yeah, we.
4: And going back to that Detroit Lions fan, stop it! You guys had a chance. You guys dropped passes. Drop passes in a crucial game against the Niners. You guys should have went. And now it's curse. It's a cursed team.
1: That is Stefan Daniels. Smith. from Santa Cruz.
4: Hey, Stephen. Yeah, Jaden Daniels is the next big thing, man. He's going to be the big.
2: I can smell what you're cooking with that. I agree. I do think Jaden Daniels is the hottest thing jumping out the coffee pot. I believe
1: that. Does that outweigh the Lamar Jackson take?
2: I mean, that I have an issue with. I just don't understand. And maybe this is just me missing it. Why do folks still criticize Lamar's ability to throw the football? Like, he's not. Like, why is it still talked about as like some significant weakness of his? I don't get it.
1: People don't watch the tape or the film, as he kept saying. This is a pet peeve, by the way, of mine. Can we just get this out of the way?
2: What's up?
1: Nobody's watching film in 2026.
2: Oh, God. Here we go.
1: I would even accept tape. Like, tape, I don't think people are watching tapes either. It's video? Can we just say that? Is that okay?
2: Video with
1: who's
2: very
1: firing up
2: context.
1: The film machine?
2: Well, I'll be honest. I am subscribed to NFL Pro, and I do get access to all 22. I watch Commanders all 22 for fun. At times.
1: Right, that's video. It's not film.
2: Ask me how much all 22 I watched last year when we were a horse's ass compared to 2024 when we were good. It's much more fun to watch good tape than
1: just
2: that.
1: Saying.
2: But no,
1: just
2: I agree saying. With you. It is one of the it happens on Twitter because there are all these armchair GMs and armchair, you know, film evaluators. And now that everyone's got access to the all 22, it's actually ruined the culture of like football analysis, in my opinion. Because the most lazy

0: Spears sharing the latest that he's heard.
1: On return to the Lakers, add up for you?
2: That's what I'm hearing. I'm hearing that he's likely coming back. I am curious under this new Lakers regime, you know, what the number is, though. You know, interesting to hear what Bobby had to say about it. And also I'm hearing that one of his old teammates from Cleveland, Kevin Love, could likely be joining the Lakers, too.
1: Oh, maybe that's a golf recruiting trip they're having right now?
2: Unrestricted free agent. Rejoining his old buddy.
1: Yeah.
2: And so I could see that those two guys being reunited there.
0: I mean, is this surprising to you at all, Linnell?
3: I'm sorry. We buried the lead. Who the hell? Why did Mark Spears bring Kevin Love's ass up? What the hell is Kevin Love providing to the Los Angeles Lakers in 2003? Why did he even bring him up?
0: Well, if he's signing him, I mean, that's news. That's his job to bring news. That's news if you sign
3: Who cares? It's Kevin Love in 2026. Probably can't even jump over a piece of paper. Are you kidding?
0: You do these things. With Cam Boozer, you did this. You did it with Kevin Love, the not jumping over paper bit. Not about it.
3: He's unathletic at this stage in his career. Can he still shoot it? Where did Kevin Love play basketball last year? Does anyone know?
0: Do you know? Do you know where Kevin Love played last year?
3: Was he in Utah?
0: Who he played for? That is correct.
3: It was. I thought it was somewhere super obscure.
0: After leaving the Heat, he was a member of the Utah Jazz.
3: No, I was about
0: does
3: to say
0: the Laker news surprise you at all?
3: Tell me if you agree with this or not. I with LeBron going back to L.A., if they're going to run back the trio of Austin Reeves, Luka Doncic, and LeBron James, with LeBron being the third option, we saw in a limited sample size that that could have some extreme success. They picked up wins over the Nuggets, the Timberwolves, during that month of February. And I think, remember what I said going into the postseason for the Lakers? Their biggest issue was the fact that they didn't get to see that trio together in a postseason series playing playoff basketball together, because it didn't really give them an opportunity to gauge whether or not it's worth bringing them back or not. It's great that we saw it in the regular season. We didn't see it in the playoffs, so they missed out on that opportunity due to health. They've got to improve their front court. They need wing help. That's the only scenario in which, to me, LeBron should be interested in going back there. But I think differently than the rest of the country on LeBron. I still feel like he should be ring chasing, because if he gets the six, I'll leave it at that.
0: It's a little surprising because the Lakers have different priorities than LeBron has right now. LA's building a future with Luka as the centerpiece, and that's different than LeBron, who, if you were to ask him, would say he's still competing for titles. The Golden State Warriors, they would make more sense for LeBron, because that is a franchise that's pushing all its chips in right now. Their window is almost identical to LeBron's window. Steve Kerr knows it. Steph Curry knows it. This mirrors LeBron's urgency, which is why you shouldn't be surprised that Golden State is going to take some sort of a big swing on its roster. Not likely to land Giannis, but we've heard the rumors about maybe a third team's getting involved to complete that trade. Maybe if the Celtics are landing Giannis, maybe Jaylen Brown is getting sent to the Golden State Warriors, because Golden State has the bevy of picks and Milwaukee does a complete reset and Jaylen's not part of that. How about Anthony Davis from your Washington Wizards? Because if you have Steph, Jimmy Butler, an all-star level forward, and LeBron, that's more interesting than what the Lakers are cooking up within the window that LeBron's still going to be playing basketball. But, to your point, there's a scenario that LeBron neither wants to retire and also doesn't want to compromise comfort late in his career. Los Angeles is his home. There's discomforts that come with moving to a new team, which LeBron hasn't done, by the way, in 9 seasons. The longest stint he spent with any team without interruption is what he's done with the Lakers here. And also his son plays for the Lakers. He's probably going to make more with the Lakers than he would with Golden State. So that probably all plays into him wanting to be with the Lakers as well.
3: The money part of it's interesting. I get the way that it's being talked about, I would say, in the national media space with guys like Mark

0: Peters and Brian Windhorst and other guys that are close to the situation. I think LeBron, Golden State would have the entire $15.5 million mid-level exception to offer to LeBron James.
1: Mm-hmm.
0: The Lakers can offer a little bit more, but if you're LeBron, like, this is where it comes down to, like, what's most important to you? Salary in year 24 or year 23, whatever year this is, or competing for a championship? Because if the Lakers overpay LeBron, they don't have the ability to put together and make the necessary, you know, upgrades that they need. I think they need the combination of Jackson Hayes and DeAndre Ayton. I thought was the worst 1-2 center duo in basketball last year at times. Like, both guys, I'm just not fans of either. They both can't shoot. They both aren't good rim runners. They both aren't willing defenders. They don't rebound. I don't know what the hell they were doing. They got to get an athletic rim-running big to play with Luka Doncic. He's had that in Dallas, and that's when he was his most successful. And they need, dude, what's the NBA about? Switchable wings and big positional size on the wing. Guys that can guard and shoot the three ball. The Lakers don't have any of that, man. Look at this roster. That's why the problems with the Lakers are so much deeper than just LeBron coming back. Like, if I'm LeBron, why do you want to be in an organization that gives Rob Pelinka this sort of leeway to make decisions? This roster sucks. It's garbage.
1: 310-840-4910. Mr. Positive is with us. Mr. Positive, what should LeBron James do?
2: Dynamic duo, boom shakalaka. Hey, I think he should stay, but I think Linnell's right. They really don't have a good three-pointer, but, I mean, weren't they doing pretty good until Luka got hurt at the end of the season? I mean, weren't they right there a little bit? There was a little bit of injury, if I'm not mistaken.
0: Well, the 4 seed or the 3 seed for a lot of the... There was that log jam 3-6 for a while in the West. I hear that, but it's like in the playoffs.
1: Thanks, Mr. Positive.
0: In the playoffs, we saw what their Achilles heel was. They couldn't guard. They could not guard in the postseason. That's why OKC made such quick work of them without Shai Gilgeous-Alexander playing well and without Jalen Williams, period. They still got gentlemen swept. So, or six, however many games it was. You know, so I just think the Lakers got to have a lot of work to do with their roster. I don't think LeBron coming back moves the needle one way or another.
1: Coming up, to parade or not to parade? This is Westwood One Sports Night.
3: We're a month away from NFL training camps opening. 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QB battles in Cleveland, Minnesota, and Atlanta. Myles Garrett joining Matthew Stafford in L.A. 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
4: But right now, talking some World Cup soccer analysts covering the World Cup for Sportsnet. And co-founder of Charmin's Proper Pies on the Atlas Pizza and Sports Bar guest online. It's been a minute, but we're talking to our guy, James Charmin. Good day, sir. How are you?
5: I'm doing great, fellas. How you doing?
4: We're good. Are you ready to get your heart broken again for another major tournament for your three Lions from England?
5: Of course I am. Yeah, you know, high hopes. And we know the pain and the hurt is well on its way against maybe starting today against Croatia.
4: Yeah, it'd be very interesting. Like, what? They are a favorite to win the tournament. Does it feel like maybe it's in North America, James? There's a different vibe around it, or eventually they're just going to lose in penalties?
5: Well, it's probably, if they're going to lose, it's going to be on penalties.
4: Of course.
5: That's for sure. And the worst way possible. You know, it's funny. I mean, I do rate this team probably higher than I have done for a long time for this England team. They've got a manager that doesn't care about the personalities and the egos and the brand names he'll put on the pitch who he feels makes the best team, and he's left out some big names, in fact, so that bodes really well. So they're very much in the conversation, right? I mean, you look at the top teams in this tournament, you have the Spains and Frances and Portugals, and then you have an England for sure. And who knows, maybe this is the end of the hurt, but you know, I wouldn't bet on it.
4: Now, how many parallels, you being in this country for so many years now, how many parallels between the England national soccer team and the Toronto Maple Leafs?
5: You know, I've actually written features on this before over the years. It's so similar. It really is. You know, you have some star power You have teams that have come close-ish, but we've been celebrating teams that have got to semifinals and having parades and stuff, right? And these guys become legends for winning nothing. It's so similar. And a fan base that is just so, so loyal. But I think it's also misunderstood in that most Leaf fans and most England fans kind of know the truth, right? We know that we're probably not going to win. But people perceive us to be people that are unrealistic in our hopes, which actually I don't think is often the case.
4: Oh, yeah. Again, it's a lot of fun. It feels like a World Cup when England's involved, especially when they get deep. It's just better for the tournament, just for the theater of it all. Harry Kane said if England wins the World Cup, he should win the Ballon d'Or. Do you agree?
5: Yeah, we know he's been incredible in Germany this year. I think it was 35 goals in 31 games in the Bundesliga, a ton more in the Cup games and the Champions League. Yeah, I mean, maybe it's the time that Harry Kane got that. But usually there's so much weight put on the World Cup performance in Ballon d'Or years. So he's right, a strong World Cup, and he could well get it. But if he's competing against an Mbappe, for example, who hasn't had the greatest of club seasons, but he wins the World Cup, then you're probably still going to favor Mbappe to win the whole thing. Maybe it's a Haaland. Haaland's had a brilliant season as well, once again, for his club. If Norway go deep as a dark horse, they could get it. But yeah, it's really every year with the World Cup, you look at the Ballon d'Or winner, and they've generally had a really good European Championship or a really good World Cup.
4: Is the Croatian team going to be rubbing in the A535, doing extra stretches here? It's like when you're playing beer league sports and all the old guys, you smell the Tiger Bomb getting ready to be on the pitch. Is that what Croatia's doing today against England?
6: A lot of groans.
4: Yeah.
5: You know what's crazy? We said the exact same thing last time and the time before. All right? They've been old forever.
4: Yeah.
5: But they just always seem to perform. You know, they're incredible athletes. Luka Modric, of course, being the big name there. He's 40 now, playing at AC Milan. He's been injured down the stretch, but he'll be starting in that central midfield role, just stringing those passes around like he always does, controlling the tempo of the match. You've got an Ivan Perisic, Kovacic is there. These guys have just been such long-time campaigners. But you worry about Croatia, you know, in these matches, if you're an England fan, because they are that good. They could find themselves, you know, get into a semi-final despite very few people rating them. But I don't know what their secret is. You know, I really don't. I remember years ago, there's a thing called the Lab at AC Milan. And AC Milan was renowned for having these aging players who didn't seem to ever age. And maybe they've procured some of the doctors and that science staff from AC Milan and the Lab. Because they just do it every tournament, it seems.
6: I love when someone calls something the Lab. It seems it's got a tone to it that it just feels mysterious. James, we've seen it in multiple games. Netherlands and Japan certainly comes to mind. But the hydration break is causing some real momentum swings throughout this entire World Cup.
4: Even in dome stadiums.
6: It's important, right? Yeah. Obviously,
4: it's air-conditioned.
6: All about doing commercials and adding a little bit more money for the pockets of everybody. But what have you made of the rehydration breaks and how managers and players are kind of working around them so far in the World Cup?
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0: Hollywood One Sports Night. Here's Josh Graham and Linnell Willingham.
1: Less than a week out from the NBA draft, Linnell and I will have our mock draft 20 minutes from now. The NBA season a wrap. The Stanley Cup handed out at the start of the week, meaning it's parade season, spelled S-Z-N. Two parades this week, Linnell. First, the New York Knicks Thursday, today, depending on when you're listening, Canyon of Heroes. First time we've seen the ticker tape parade there in 15 years. The New York Giants winning the Super Bowl in 2011, the last time a major professional sports championship came to New York, and you had the Canyon of Heroes victory parade. On Saturday, it's my Carolina Hurricanes victory parade in Raleigh, North Carolina. Linnell, while I'm a diehard, lifelong Canes fan, is it strange that I have no interest at all in attending the parade?
2: Strange, unfathomable, ridiculous, ludicrous, head-scratching. Let me check for another adjective. Like, literally, I for the life of me, remember what I asked you earlier. Are you doing a bit? I'm going to ask you again here in real time. Are you doing a bit? I think, first and foremost, if my beloved Wizards or Commanders were to, win the NBA Finals or the Super Bowl, it would literally be the number one thing I would think about next is, oh my God, what am I going to do for the parade? What am I drinking? What am I wearing? Am I wearing anything at all? Like, I think it's awesome. I love parades. I love people celebrating and the fans celebrating together. Like,
1: I hate parades. I'm anti-parade. I'm not ashamed to say it. See, here's the thing. This is what you need to know about me, Linnell. This is important. There are a few things in life I hate more than traffic, than lines.
2: Hold on, you're from North Carolina. What do you know about traffic, King?
1: Well, hold one second. I mean, this, you're talking to a guy that when he eats out for lunch, whether the Lord's Chicken or somewhere else, would never I would always go between 11 a.m. and noon because I didn't want to get caught up with the lunch crowd. Same thing applying with dinner. When I show up at games, I get there 3 hours early and I don't leave till hours afterwards because I don't want to deal with it. Unless you don't ever get to see the team. I get it if you don't, like, being priced out is a real thing. I don't understand the appeal of the parade. Again, I was at games 1 and 5.
2: Can you rephrase it, please?
1: I got to see the team. I got to watch it. What do you mean?
2: You understand the appeal. It's just not your cup of tea. It's not what tickles Josh's fancy.
1: What is the reward for braving traffic and standing amongst throngs of people? Waving at players on a bus as they go by? That's my form of entertainment?
2: I'll tell you the reward, pal. The reward is getting to celebrate in the camaraderie that you get amongst the fans that watched 90-plus games of Carolina Hurricanes hockey this year, pal. That's why you brave the traffic. Dude, people get proposed to during these things. They give out merchandise. You can meet the love of your life. You could meet a friend for life. Like, the opportunity to celebrate. Why are you looking at me crazy? Like, you can't meet a friend for life at the parade.
1: What? You can meet a friend for life anywhere.
2: What? Are you there? When I walk across the street to my local Safeway, what are the odds? What's a higher chance? Me finding my friend for life at Safeway or at the damn Hurricanes parade? Where we all have something in common. Our love for this team.
1: Yeah. Am I tripping? 310-840-4910. I feel like I'm trying to say the brave thing here. I think this is brave. I think more people feel this way, but no one says it out loud. That's it. That's where I think I'm at. So am I crazy? Or are the parades overrated? It's more for people that, you know, for whatever reason, don't go to the games. Because you might be priced out.
2: But dude, it's for everybody.
1: It's free, it's accessible. Yeah.
2: The parades That's, for
1: I understand that.
2: Yeah.
1: But if you're at the games, like why do you that. Need to be there? If you're at the games, you don't need to be there at the victory parade.
2: Because when you're at the game.
1: And don't get me started about showing up to the airport. Don't get me started on that.
2: I actually think the airport bit is cool. I was wanting to show up to the airport after the Commanders beat the Lions to go to the NFC Championship in 24. I seriously consider going to the airport. Where was I going? I don't know, Josh. I'm wondering if you're actually doing a bit with this. The other thing that's different about
1: it. Why do I ever do bits? This is true. This is honest. I'm not going this weekend. I could easily take off and go. I'm not.
2: I'm stunned at that, by the way. But here's the difference between the game and the parade, Josh. Chance to have camaraderie and fellowship at both. But when you're at the game, you're focusing on the game. When you're at the parade, you're not really, like, there are going to be some super fans that are locked in that, you know, probably are listening to the damn play-by-play broadcast and wearing headphones while watching the hockey game, you know, in person. Because you're so locked in, you're a super fan. At the parade, you're boozing up, you're celebrating, and you're you know, joshing it up, for lack of a better phrase.
1: Could you
2: with all
1: see
2: the
1: me boozing up on the streets of Raleigh to sell? Could you see me doing that? Like, get a couple rum and cokes and walk? I don't even know if you're allowed to do that. Like, I think you'd have to be inside the restaurant. I don't think it's one of those where you can walk outside with containers by any means.
2: It's a parade. Of course you can.
1: I don't think that's true. Laws still apply.
2: It's a parade.
1: Open container laws are a thing.
2: No, they don't apply in parades, pal. Laws don't. Laws are broken at parades. I'll say that.
1: Yeah. Ain't no laws when you're
2: But can I see
1: clothes.
2: You boozing out? Is there karaoke nearby? Like, maybe would you like that if there was like is there karaoke?
1: Yeah. Hammered, parade? Singing Scorpions. Here I am. Rocking like a hurricane.
2: Is that like the official song?
1: That's what they play when they come onto the ice. They also, every time they score, play Raise Up by Petey Pablo. So
2: Petey Pablo? That Petey Pablo?
1: North Carolina's finest, yeah.
2: He's from, wow.
1: The entire song Raise Up is about, he literally says every county in the state of North Carolina.
2: The only thing I know about Petey Pablo is he was interested in her goodies. And that was a great
1: Sierra?
2: Song.
1: Mm-hmm. He's interested. I had a friend of mine
2: Mystical
1: who
2: just got
1: matched with him on. I had a friend of mine who matched with him on Bumble in Eastern North Carolina, and then met up with him. And yeah, it was Petey Pablo.
2: Stop playing with Petey Pablo, bro.
1: He was on the app.
2: The Petey Pablo slander actually stops now. You're not gonna sit here and tell me
1: he was on the app. I can confirm
2: that Petey the Diddy Pablo was on the old Bumble
1: on the apps.
2: Are you kidding me?
1: On the apps. Can't confirm.
2: If you're popping like Petey Pablo, what's the first picture you got? I'm going hard, dude. I'm doing something radical.
1: No. It was one of those. I don't know what he was standing in front of, but he had both his hands in front of him.
2: Hold on, you're posing. You're hitting something, mugging. Yeah, man. I'm telling you, to give you the album cover look. I'm about to say, anybody out there that's of the opposite sex that listens to this show, I am on all dating apps. And if you happen to scroll past my profile, make sure you give me a swipe to the right, whether you like what you see.
1: Can you send me screenshots of your profile?
2: You
1: I would like to know what your profile looks like.
2: Which one? So, no, I'm kidding. It was a joke. I have a Facebook dating account. Do I actively swipe on it every now and then? Last time I swiped, yesterday. But,
1: yeah,
2: you know.
1: Like, what
2: can I read you my
1: pictures?
2: Bio?
1: How many pictures?
2: this is great.
1: There aren't
2: this
1: any, like, gym pictures, are there? Are you like on a mountain in nature, or
2: I
1: like
2: may
1: a
2: have threw,
1: selfie?
2: I may have threw a 2017 or in there just to show him what I could be. You know, I am secretly trying to. My goal tonight is just to pop Denton behind the scenes. I wish just to know that he's back there geeking makes me warm. I can only imagine the damn facial expression that he.
1: I would like
2: right
1: to
2: now,
1: see.
2: He knows
1: I could
2: I'm
1: probably find
2: serious.
1: My dating. I met my wife off a dating app.
2: But for me to throw a 2017 pick in there,
1: actually, I think Denton and I have that in common. You have that in common.
2: Oh, that's amazing. Well, I actually don't have any. my bio says none serious, all vibes.
1: You also You have a great smile. Why isn't there a picture right up top of you smiling? Why are you doing the meme mugging thing?
2: Do you see this face? There is no... I'm actually going to tread lightly because I forgot that I'm getting stage fright, boys. I'm getting stage fright, boys. I just thought of something in my brain. I thought of something in my brain. We'll discuss it during the break. We'll discuss it in the show outside of the show. If you have to swipe, you got problems. Hold the hell on. First and foremost, anybody that is against swiping.
1: Don't acknowledge that. It's anti-information. I met my wife off one of the apps. It is. Like, it's just more access, more information. It is. And that's, you know, worked out pretty well for yours truly. Could say that. Mm-hmm. Make sure if you haven't already, subscribe to the YouTube channel and the podcast. Takes a lot for Linnell to have stage fright, as he puts it.
2: So, well, no, it's not that I had stage fright. I just, what you'll find out about this organization is we're never rushing to be in the championship picture. When we get in the champion, we want to build a sustained contender, not some flash in the pan, if you pick up what I'm putting down. Sustainability is the number one thing that matters in the team of me.
1: Did you ever read the bio?
2: Yeah, I did. Are you just like not?
1: No, I heard the part where you said not serious.
2: Non-serious. N-U-N, comma, all
1: that. I didn't know if there was more to it. I didn't know if there was more.
2: I'm vibing.
1: Just making sure. He is vibing. We're vibing. Because we're less than a week away from the NBA draft. So it's only right that Linnell and yours truly deliver our lottery mock draft. Linnell's got the first pick, and it's next.
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0: Linnell Willingham. I'm Josh Graham. Let's do a mock draft. We are less than a week away from the NBA draft. Linnell, we're going to go through the lottery, the first 14 picks. This is what you think is going to happen. Trades included, if you would like to.
1: Ooh.
0: You have the first overall pick because it belongs to your Washington Wizards.
1: Ooh.
0: The Wizards are on the clock.
1: Mike. Good evening, basketball fans. Thank you for all that you join us around the world globally to watch the 2026 NBA draft. With the first pick in the 2026 NBA draft, the Washington Wizards select AJ DeBanza, forward, Brigham Young University. That was my Adam Silver impersonation, by the way. Did you pick that up, by the way?
0: Pretty good. I liked it. first pick, it's going to be him. That's why you haven't moved the pick. You know Utah wants him. The fact you don't move back a spot tells you that you also want him as well. He's going to be the number one pick. Number two pick. It's in. The Utah Jazz are selecting Duke forward Cam Boozer.
1: Wow.
0: I think they do it. I think Danny Ainge is going to do it. I've compared this draft to the 2022 draft for a while. Rather than three guys at the top that we didn't know what order they'd be taken in, there are four in this draft. And I can see Danny Ainge being hung up with some of the stuff with Darren Peterson. I could see Danny Ainge loving just how much of a gamer Cam Boozer is and how he wins at every single level. And it going well the last time he selected a guy out of Duke, even though he had a lot of depth at the position he was drafting at, not worrying about fit when he had Jaylen Brown and Gordon Hayward on the team. I think that Cam Boozer is Danny Ainge's guy.
1: So in this scenario, right, where the Grizzlies are on the clock and Darren Peterson still on the board, is there a team that tries to come up to number three to get Darren Peterson? He's that type of talent.
0: You can't move.
1: If you're the Grizzlies, you can't do it.
0: You can't move out of it.
1: If you're the Grizzlies, you can't do it. But if you get some sort of ridiculous offer and you're able to move back, I'm just throwing out scenarios here because I just
0: don't know why you would do it.
1: It's the first thing I think of when I see Peterson available at three for Memphis is, somebody going to be willing to go, hey, I need that guy? If you're the LA Clippers, if you're Steve Ballmer, you don't think there's no package that could get you from five to three to go get Darren Peterson? Pairing him up with Kawhi? You kidding me?
0: You're already happy enough that you have the fifth pick, given how the lottery went, if you're Steve Ballmer. Who are the Grizzlies? So the Grizzlies are taking Darren Peterson.
1: Presumably you take Darren Peterson. I know I messed up the exercise, but is that not super intriguing to think about? And I know that the Grizzlies will be crucified
0: for it. Not to me, because again, I don't view there being much difference between the top four guys. I don't care what order they go in, because I think they're all very close to each other and very good. I don't think there are tiers, because the number four pick is going to be Caleb Wilson from North Carolina to the Chicago Bulls. Has it ever worked out, the Chicago Bulls taking a North Carolina player in the top five? I don't know. Someone could fact check me on that. Number five pick. It belongs to the LA Clippers. What do they do?
1: I think they're very much a trade candidate here. I don't know what they would be looking to get in a scenario like this, but man, I think if you're the Clippers, you got to be on the phone with the Milwaukee Bucks inquiring about one of Giannis Antetokounmpo. We've had Law Murray on from The Athletic, who covers the Clippers on a daily, saying no, he thinks they're going to stick and pick here. In this scenario, if you're going to stick and pick, I'm going to go Michael Brown. He's the guy that's got the most juice and buzz right now out of that second tier of guards. I know, you know, Darius Acuff in this situation is very much a possibility for them. I think they value the positional size and two-way ability that Brown gives them.
0: That would surprise me, just because you're trying to win right now. You're trying to sell tickets. You let James Harden go during the deadline. You might want a guy who's a bucket right away, a Trae Young clone, as some put it, and Darius Acuff. But you're right that Mikael Brown Jr.'s name flying up draft boards and the stock is high amongst this group of four point guards that's kind of in the next group of this draft. Number six pick, it's the Brooklyn Nets. I don't think they pass up on positional size either. I think that's a team that's valuing a lot what your physical tools are, and that's not Darius Acuff Jr. It's not Kingston Flemings. So I think they go Keaton Wagler out of Illinois, the sixth pick. Are we staying with the trend of point guard seven to the Sacramento Kings?
1: Man, I feel like you kind of have to here. Or if you're the Kings, do you take a upside swing? If we go back and talk more about positional size and the ability to create at 6'10", if I'm the Kings, you're an organization that feels like they're totally in the dumps. Your fan base needs a shot in the arm and something to get excited about. You would think I'm talking about Darius Acuff with that. I'm going Nate Amet to the Sacramento Kings. Give him the keys to the Ferrari. Allow him to be the guy, play through him, and grow with him. Ooh. Struggle with him, succeed with him, grow with him.
0: Wow.
1: That's the shocker of the NBA draft to you, huh? Is Nate Amet going seventh overall? It's a shocker to you.
0: Because the Atlanta Hawks in this situation race.
1: ESPN's got him ranked as the ninth best prospect. I had him going seventh.
0: I think that's high at nine as well. Darius Acuff Jr. to the Atlanta Hawks. That would be my favorite place for him to end up. Hey, you don't have Trae Young anymore. Well, now you got Darius Acuff Jr., and they need help at the point guard spot. I think you get that help in the way of Darius Acuff Jr. at eight. This is a fascinating spot. The Dallas Mavericks at nine.
1: So I really like what Dallas has with Kyrie Irving coming back healthy, presumably. Just him pairing up with Cooper Flagg. You still got, you know, your front court pieces and PJ Washington and Lively and Gafford. You need somebody to share the backcourt with one Kyrie Irving. Big guard, positional size. Give me Brayden Burries out of Arizona going nine to the Dallas Mavericks. I actually love that. Still great got fit, Najee Marshall. I think the Mavericks are going to be... the draft is very important for them. Important for every team, but they've got to hit on both 9 and 30. It's part of the reason why they hired Masai Ujiri. This is what he's known for, hitting on late picks. Their 30th pick is more interesting to me than 9.
0: Need shooting, really good player, yeah. Young as well. Love Brayden Burries. Number 10 pick. I'm going to shake things up a little bit. Trade!
1: Whoa.
0: Got to trade.
1: Okay.
0: The Charlotte Hornets are trading 14 and 18 to get to the Milwaukee Bucks spot at 10. Is it to take Kingston Flemings, who's falling? No, it's to take Adi Mara from Michigan. Especially with Amet off of the board, they want to make sure they are aggressive and moving up to get one of those bigs inside, and they get Adi Mara, feeling like a team that is close to get into the playoffs for the first time in more than a decade. They are aggressive in getting to number 10. Warriors on the clock.
1: So this is going to be interesting, because there's one dude that consistently I see mocked to Golden State. This feels like Yaxel territory, right?
0: Yes.
1: I'm going to throw a curveball in here. When it comes to the Golden State Warriors, I am going to go with the guard out of Alabama, LeBaron Filon.
0: Over Flemings?
1: to go in the backcourt with Steph Curry, giving you something similar to what you had during the heyday of the Golden State Warriors. Two certified bucket getters in the backcourt. Filon more of a scorer than Klay Thompson was. Not the defender that Klay was. A little slight of size. He's a little skinny, but he's 6'4", long, and can fill it up. I go back to the game where him and Darius Acuff went at each other. That night, he proved to me he is big time. Not just in the world of college basketball, but his projection to the NBA as a pure scorer. Him and Steph Curry getting buckets together, that's exciting to me.
0: Holy hell.
1: Did I just shake up?
0: We just allowed the Oklahoma City Thunder to get Kingston Fleming at number 12. That is crazy town. That Kingston Fleming is available there, and we're all going to regret it that happened, because Kingston Fleming is an incredible
1: player. If he is available at 12, I think it directly influences their offseason. Lu Dort, I believe there's a team option with him. A lot of folks assumed they were going to decline that, allow Cason Wallace to step up, be the starting guard. Who would be your Cason Wallace replacement off the bench? One Kingston Fleming. I actually love that for the Oklahoma City Thunder, if it was ultimately able to play out that way. The Miami Heat at 13, I'm going to assume that this is not the Heat making this pick. I'm going to assume that this is Tyler Hero and the Milwaukee Bucks making this pick. And think about this if you are the Milwaukee Bucks, if you're a Bucks fan. You move off of Giannis, yeah, that's tough. But you're going to get back Hero. You're going to get back Khalil Ware. You're going to get back Jaime Jaquez. You're also going to get back this 13th overall pick. I think I'm running to the podium for Yaxel here. Yaxel Lendon.
0: All right.
1: Even though
0: Milwaukee's in the rebuild and he's older, you still do
1: yes.
0: that.
1: Yes.
0: Okay.
1: Rookie contract.
0: Yaxel.
1: Guy that's got a ton of upside.
0: Yaxel Lindeborg in that spot. Could be the Bucks making back-to-back picks. Because number 14 with the Hornets trade, Milwaukee on the clock. And I think they go Moritz Johnson out of Michigan. Had a great combine. Champion. Three Michigan Wolverines taken in the lottery. And that puts a bow on it.
1: There we go.
0: That is our mock draft.
1: In this scenario,
0: for next Tuesday night.
1: If it is the Bucks on the clock at 13 and 14, and they get that package back from Miami.
0: And 18. Like,
1: that's how you do it, Jimmy Haslam. That's how you get back something that, you know, maybe gets people excited. Because I think Khalil Ware's got upside. I love, you know, what Yaxel's got.
0: Do we still have Sean, who's in Chicago? I asked the question if I was the crazy one for not wanting to go to the Carolina Hurricanes victory parade, even though I'm a lifelong diehard Hurricanes fan. Just not a parade guy. Sean is in Chicago. They've had their fair share of parades there. Sean, am I the crazy person here?
2: No, you're not. I totally agree. First of all, I love the show. Second of all, I'm not going to disagree about Petey Pablo. It's just that I'm a little older than you guys, and the best R&B band ever to come out of North Kakalaki is Jodeci.
1: Jodeci yes. from North Carolina? I never even knew.
2: That's right.
1: That's crazy.
2: Most of them. Yep, for sure.
1: Okay.
2: So there's that. But there, I totally agree. I love my team, but there is no way I'm sifting through all those people. God knows what's going on. I don't even like to go to certain games unless the seats are a certain way where I'm like, okay, man, I feel like I can breathe and watch the game and enjoy it. That's just the way things go. By the way, what do you think of this, by the way, in terms of your mock, ready? Uh-huh. Peterson, what if they said, hey, man, let's trade Kawhi, which, by the way, is supposed to be a possibility, and they trade Kawhi away, would they want Peterson? I'm talking about Clippers now.
0: Well, I hear what you're saying.
2: I'm just saying.
1: Steve Ballmer's desperate. Steve Ballmer's
0: I appreciate the call, Sean.
1: Depending on what happens with a certain investigation, what if the NBA says, we need the fifth pick as a punishment? Because they're about to get the hammer dropped on them. Adam Silver is about to go Kanye crazy on Steve Ballmer and the Clippers. I think Kawhi may be safe. Because he's Kawhi, and they're going to say, the player's just innocent here. They got the hammer coming down on them.
0: Much like us, quarterbacks talking this week. You'll hear what a couple of them had to say, and we'll react next on Westwood One tonight. International soccer's taking over the U.S., and only DraftKings has you fully covered. 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
4: A couple more here with Ryan Dixon, senior writer for the NHL and Sportsnet.ca. Your story up right now on the Dylan Larkin potential trades that could be coming for the Red Wings captain. When we hear the teams that he would be willing to move to, there isn't a whole lot of ammunition there, especially in futures. It's an interesting spot because Detroit wants to be better for next season and try to get in the playoffs for the first time in a while. But looking at the piece, I do like that. Oh, yeah, three-team trades. That could be a way that Detroit maybe gets some of the value back. And you kind of think about it, it might be the only way Detroit can get everything that they want. Hey, so like, what is, do you think, that the best, most likely way that Detroit comes out of this situation in moving Larkin?
5: Yeah, I mean, it certainly feels like to make it work with some of the teams he's listed, there would have to be a third party involved that would say, you know, we would take Florida's 9th overall pick, and Detroit can take something from that third team that helps immediately, and the Panthers get Larkin, for example. I mean, I do think, you know, when you do the math, you look at Anaheim, and, you know, we know they've got a center in Mason McTavish who's, you know, thought to be on the trade market. They've got some other pieces they could move. Larkin would, you know, slide in as a number two there, and he's still young enough that if you're the Ducks, you've got to believe your time is now. You're officially in a window where you think you should be challenging for the cup. He's still going to be at his best for the next 3-4 years, giving you several kicks at it while he's under contract. The GMs know each other. I mean, it does feel like, even given, Anaheim's got some big contracts to hand out in the next little while to Cutter Gauthier and to Leo Carlson. But by the same token, it feels like that's a situation where the two teams themselves seem like they could match up. Because if you're Detroit, I mean, you know, to some degree, if you are trading Larkin, you've got to know it's an imperfect situation. So you got to take a risk on a Mason McTavish, but that's a pretty reasonable risk. And if Anaheim's throwing in a couple other pieces, you know, maybe that gets it over the line. But yes, I think when you look at, you know, all things being equal in a vacuum, Minnesota's clearly the team that has the biggest throbbing need for Larkin. We understand he would go there, but what does Minnesota have, having thrown in all the pieces it did to get Quinn Hughes, to pique the Red Wings' interest? I don't really see it. You know, if they're going to move a golden chip like Jesper Wallstad, well, I mean, maybe Detroit's interested in that goalie, but they've got goalies of their own coming up. Who would take Wallstad and then flip something to Detroit and Minnesota ends up with Larkin? I do think maybe it could be a three-teamer to get everyone, sort of all the interested parties, the pieces that they're looking for and that line up with where they are, whether they're on the fly or, sorry, rebuilding, or contending if you're getting Larkin, or if you're Detroit, just getting players that can help you get into the playoffs next year, because the fact you haven't been there in 10 years is a huge reason why Larkin wants out.
4: I feel like this is going to be a really fascinating offseason. And admittedly, I said that last year and it objectively wasn't. But you look at it, there are so many teams who, A, wildly disappointed with the results, either in the playoffs or not getting into the playoffs, and just want to be taking a step forward. I see the Rangers out east and then the Blues, the Flames here, and the Canucks as the only obvious selling off parts teams. But a lot of teams are going to be looking to improve. And like you said before, free agency isn't going to be all that special and all that game changing potentially this year. So I ask you, is Dylan Larkin the best player who will be moved in this NHL offseason by way of trade? Or could we see some actual big moves happening?
5: You know what? Just for fun, I'll say no. I mean, I agree with you that I think there could be some fireworks. I mean, on one hand, as you said, the one thing that gives me some pause is that, I mean, especially in the East, I think everyone's trying to get better. You don't have a lot of sellers except for, as you mentioned, the Rangers. So on one hand, you know, it's not like you've got four teams that are saying, well, you know what, we'd move off some of these guys because we're entering, you know, we're taking a step back to take two forward. But by the same token, like you said, if teams are, you know, all believe they're not that far away from competing or want to change things up, maybe that means you do get good old-fashioned hockey trades where it's not just a buy-sell dynamic. It's teams saying, well, you've got X and we've got Y. Let's make this work. So, I mean, the Predators still, I guess, a bit of a wild card as well in terms of Chris McFarland taking over there. What happens with, you know, we heard about guys all year and then basically, you know, no one moves. Stamkos obviously didn't. Ryan O'Reilly, even Roman Josi's name made its way into a few trade boards. I mean, is that a situation where could Nashville say this is going to be a pretty hard reset here? We might put some of those guys out there.

0: when I was in high school, this, a banger.
1: Yes, it
0: did
1: was.
0: Did you ever used to freestyle with friends of yours
1: for fun? I still do.
0: I do that all the time. And this was the beat right here where if you just turn down the music very quickly.
1: You drop a hot 15.
0: Linnell, can you do the sound with your mouth replicating the drums and like the kit there? Can you do that piece of
1: that's
0: it?
1: That's a drum? I thought he was just going
0: some sort of.
1: I thought he was just doing it right. With his mouth.
0: So someone in our group would do that piece of it. What you just did. This is the part where you continue doing that real quick. And then I or someone else would be say, Stu. And then somebody would freestyle on top of that. It's a great song for that. So am I going to drop a hot 15? No, I am not. I know what that means, which might be good foreshadowing for grammar.
1: Should have never got me started doing that.
0: 1 hour away.
1: I may continue to do it periodically throughout the show.
0: Start doing.
1: I don't like the way it sounds, actually. Mine isn't as good as I thought it was. My Ryan Seacrest is way better.
0: Was there an instrumental that was a popular song to freestyle behind that you would pick with your friends?
1: No. See, I came up in the era of type beats on YouTube, and you would just type in Migos type beat, Future type beat, Young Thug type beat.
0: I didn't have that
1: so
0: option.
1: So it was never a certain instrumental. It was just type beats. So that was always cool.
0: For me, it was a song that I think is now kind of like a cult classic. Because I don't think it was huge at the time. This is going to be the part where Denton says, no, this song was actually massive. We Be Steady Mobbin is the song.
1: You were freestyling a
0: Young
1: We Be
0: Money.
1: Steady Mobbin?
0: Oh, great beat. Excellent beat.
1: Yeah, Lil Wayne and Gucci Mane. What a song.
0: Young Money. Whole deal.
1: Wow.
0: But that would be the song.
1: I feel like
0: I forget who it was that said he was a hip-hop socialist. I think that was Lil Wayne.
1: It's Lil Wayne.
0: On that track.
1: Life is a gamble and he's all about his poker chips. If there was like a song that like... If you had to sing every lyric or else you'd get like shot in the head, that would probably be my song.
0: Millie by Lil Wayne.
1: Yeah, it would be a Lil Wayne song probably, but either that or We Be Steady Mobbin. Yeah, that's a good one.
0: Yeah, it's a good one. We promised that we were going
1: to. You looked at me like, you know all the words to We Be Steady Mobbin? That's the way that you just looked at me. Like, you know all the words to We Be Steady Mobbin?
0: Big ballin' is a hobby. Let's get to.
1: Yeah.
0: What is up? Gucci Mane the G. We could do this, but we're not going to. Let's get to Caleb Williams, Jaden Daniels. We were talking about the top of the NBA draft, which we'll see what happens at the very top. Don't know what Utah's going to do it too. We know what happened 2 years ago when Caleb Williams went number one and Jaden Daniels went two. We heard from those guys this week. And namely, the focus should be on Jaden Daniels here. Because Jaden was talking about working with David Blau, the new offensive coordinator who was promoted in D.C., and here's what he had to say working with a new offense.
2: It's been fun just to build these foundations within the new offense, within the guys. It's been fun coming out here competing at practice and just get to learn every day and get better. It helped out a lot, man, just that relationship we have that we built since I've been here at first, and we've both grown a lot over these years, and now he kind of knows me, knows how I work, knows what buttons to push, how to push me, what I can handle, what I need to get to grow at, and things like that. So it's been fun. We've all grown over this offseason, so it'll be fun to everybody come back. Now we're more comfortable. We're going to know the installs, know how we want to attack each play. It'll be fun to see what we can do in training camp.
0: Can you help me out with this piece, Linnell? From the outsider's perspective, and this is something I feel personally with the Bills, promoting from within isn't going to prompt as much change as you would hope, is the criticism of the Bills. You expect to get better by promoting Joe Brady to be the head coach when you let go of Sean McDermott. And in D.C., you can levy the same type of criticism in saying, well, wasn't he in the building as the assistant quarterbacks coach already? And wasn't this guy just a quarterback a few years ago? Like, what is the case of David Blough making this offense that much better for somebody who isn't in the district as you are?
1: So I think this is totally different from what Buffalo's doing. Joe Brady's been around. Joe Brady has had his fingerprints on the offense previously. Like, I don't think this is now just making Joe Brady the main voice. Like, this is totally different. Schematically in Washington, things are going to look drastically different offensively, despite Blough being under Cliff Kingsbury, as many folks out there in NFL circles know about. Cliff Kingsbury, he runs an authoritarian government from the offensive perspective. Doesn't really value a lot of input.

0: that schematic change, taking some of the burden off of him and his legs, and allowing this offensive line, which you've invested a lot of resources in, to go out and bully people up front, I think things will look a lot different. And Jaden Daniels is set up for success in 2026.
1: If you were redrafting 2026, who goes number one? Or 2024? Six quarterbacks taken in the first dozen or so picks. Who goes one?
0: People are going to say I'm biased. I would select Jaden Daniels one. I think we've seen...
1: Over Caleb and Drake?
0: Over Caleb and Drake. And here's why. I think we've seen the highs and the lows of all of these quarterbacks to this point. I would take Daniels because I think his high was the best out of all of them. I think his ceiling, when he's playing at his best, compared to when Drake is playing at his best, compared to when Caleb is playing at his best, I think Jaden's is the best in terms of the ability to throw, push the ball down the field, the accuracy, the ball placement, all while doing it with a YMCA supporting cast.
1: Drake nearly won the MVP, though.
0: Jaden Daniels would have been in the MVP conversation. It just so happens that Lamar Jackson had the greatest quarterback season that we've ever seen in 24. And then they ended up giving it to damn Josh Allen. So I think Jaden Daniels would have been firmly in the MVP conversation. When you look at what he did on the ground, when you look at what he did through the air, when you look at the game-winning drives, when you look at how he performed in the clutch and in the postseason, all while really just having Terry McLaurin and 35-year-old Zach Ertz to throw the football to. Cupboard was bare, my friend.
1: Give me Drake May. Just because I think he's done the most to this point in 2 years.
0: Mm-hmm.
1: And
0: barely,
1: I think there's the less drama. There's the least amount of drama that comes along with him, too. Whether it's injuries or off-the-field comments and things that Caleb Williams seems to constantly involve himself in, dating back to his days in college. It was, Linnell, a wildly entertaining day in the World Cup. Harry Kane scored twice in England's 4-2 win over Croatia. Cristiano Ronaldo did not score. Portugal drew 1-1 with the Congo, and that led to Thierry Henry having criticism, in which he said, "They don't need you to score. The team needs to score." As if to say,
0: fighting words, huh?
1: You saw Lionel Messi net a hat trick yesterday and Erling Haaland get a couple of goals. Ronaldo's trying to get his, being a bit selfish rather than helping Portugal get into the win column against the Congo. The match of the night, Ghana beating Panama. 6 minutes of added time were on the clock. Ghana scored the game's only goal in the 95th minute to win that 1-0.
0: Shout out to Ghana, man. No,
1: yeah, shout out to Ghana.
0: Shout out to Ghana.
1: Colombia looked really good against Uzbekistan. The first goal was as pretty as it gets. And then there's one match I'm forgetting about. There were five today. Austria, 3-1 winners against Jordan on June 18th. That is Thursday. You have, what do we have in the Men's World Cup today? The United States doesn't play till Friday. So you got South Africa versus Czech Republic. You've got Switzerland versus Bosnia. We're starting to see second matches take place for teams in the group stages. Canada, Qatar, Mexico, South Korea. The four games that you can watch on Thursday. So the recap of action in the World Cup.
0: I'm fascinated to know if any of the listening audience is, participating in the extra opportunities to booze that the World Cup provides. I believe it was, 22 when the last time we had the World Cup, right, if I'm not mistaken? And
1: yeah, every 4 years.
0: Dude, the Navy Yard area in D.C. kept their bars open 24/7. During the World Cup, and I thought, holy cow, why does a bar need to be open at 9 a.m.? Well, because the people that are from that country want to come watch, their fellow country playing and throw back some cold ones. What's too early to start drinking? Coming from a Darty animal, I'm a Darty animal. Shout out to Drake Toll, the party animals.

0: But I used to love a good darty back in college.
1: If it's before 7 a.m., it's too early.
0: Okay, I've never drank that early before. And I've had some very wild college stories.
1: I've been to some SEC football games where the tailgate lots for a 7 o'clock kick p.m.
0: Holy
1: open
0: cow.
1: At 7 a.m., and oof. I've seen people out there.
0: Mm.
1: I was in Rocky Top, Knoxville. Shout out to those folks. Up next.
0: Yeah.
1: Linnell is going to bring it in Weird But True, a story that might be related to the state of Tennessee. Just might be. Plus, I have 3 U.S. Open bets to hand out. Because I'm gambling again. Here on Westwood One Sports Night.
2: The U.S. men's national team looks to go 2-0 in group play when they take on Australia. Can the Americans win 2 games in group play for the first time since the original World Cup nearly a century ago? We'll find out Friday. Westwood One Sports. Sportsnet 960, The Fan.
3: I think it's funny, right? Because all the noise before this World Cup was around ICE agents, politics, yeah. Ticket prices, right? That's all kind of gone away. And now we're worrying about hydration breaks, which has been the big reason to complain and whine about this World Cup. And so we should, because let's be honest, it's a complete cash grab by FIFA. I get hydration breaks in hot environments when it's 35 degrees.
4: In Qatar?
3: And you have to take care of you. In Qatar, right? Yeah. Although they're air-conditioned stadiums, but still, yeah, in those kind of conditions, and certainly in some matches of this World Cup, you need them, right? These are human beings that you've got to take care of. But when it's you know, 20 degrees, or you're in an air-conditioned stadium, I think there's 3 of these stadiums in this World Cup are climate-controlled, you just don't need it. But you do need to fill the pockets of FIFA. I think they're pulling in something like, just from those hydration breaks, $250 million for the broadcasters for these breaks. So just, I mean, either don't do it or just be honest about it.
4: Yeah.
3: Right? Don't dance around the issue and say, oh, no, it's for the athlete's benefit. No, it's for your bank account's benefit. That's the only reason you're doing it. And I hate it because you're right. It does change the game. Basically, you're playing 4 quarters now, not 2 halves. And we've seen it throughout the World Cup. A team playing a certain way into the hydration break, you've got 3 minutes to be recoached and readdress issues. And then the momentum shifts entirely. When you resume play. So it's making a big difference in the games, and I hope it goes away. But listen, the money's being made now, right? I don't think it's going to go away.
4: Yeah, it's putting the toothpaste back in the tube, right?
3: Yeah.
4: I completely agree with just being forthright about it, too. Like, I think that's a big problem with, like, why people don't trust a lot of, you know, I would say governments and big corporations, is because, like, just tell us what you're doing. Tell us it's about the money. We understand. We're not stupid. Just tell us.
5: I don't know, James. I think FIFA, throughout its entire existence, has been all about growing the game and not money.
4: Oh, yeah. Them and the IOC.
5: Yeah. Great. And the NCAA. Yeah, great organization.
3: We love associations and governing bodies, right? Always in it for the right reason, aren't they? Yeah,
4: I love a good governing body.
5: James, how did Cristiano Ronaldo watch Lionel Messi score a hat-trick last night, you think?
3: Probably with his head in his hands, I'm assuming. That's probably how it was. Yeah, listen, it's every chance Ronaldo jumps up today and sticks 3 past Congo, right? Just to answer his critics. But yeah, I mean, he doesn't like seeing Messi do well, and Messi was absolutely brilliant last night again. And I was just talking about this actually with some friends, and how maybe the gap between Ronaldo and Messi is bigger now than ever before, partly because Messi decided to go to MLS, where there's media and he's the focal point of pop culture. And Ronaldo went to Saudi Arabia, where there's just less of that, right? And he went for big money, obviously. So he's kind of been removed from the public diaspora, so to speak, of footballers. And I think the gap now is bigger than ever. And Messi keeps getting it done, right? 38 years of age, a hat-trick now. And he's going to, you know, he's competing with Ronaldo and Mbappe to become the all-time leading World Cup goal scorer. Who knows, by the end of this tournament, who's going to be ahead of Miraclosa in that regard. But, yeah, he wouldn't have been happy for sure, but I wouldn't put him past him, like, to put on a performance today for Portugal against Congo.
5: Do they sometimes look better when he's not on the pitch for Portugal?
3: Yeah, and I think it's a big bone of contention right now in Portuguese football. They love him, obviously. He's the greatest player to ever lace boots as a Portuguese player, you know, and Eusebio was amazing, but this guy is just taking it to a brand new level. But when he's on the pitch, it centers around him too much. They're a wonderful squad. Portugal, you look at their starting 11. I mean, with or without Ronaldo, that's a team you could see winning the World Cup. But when you have the guy up top who's 40 years of age, who isn't what he used to be, he's still a very clever player, will score goals, but hasn't got the mobility he used to have, are they better off having a different player up top? Probably, but we won't know until he finally retires, right? It's too much about him. And I think a lot of Portuguese fans are having to kind of admit that now, and it pains them. But it's not going to be up to him at some point to say enough's enough. That said, you know, when he does take the pitch at Portugal, he does score goals, right? So he's always got an answer to the critics, and we might see it again today.
4: Do you want to talk some Canada and their group as well? But one of the things that has been kind of a cool story is this Uzbekistan team that played up in Edmonton in a pre-tournament game against Canada, led by their manager, Fabio Cannavaro, who, of course, the Italian legend, Ballon d'Or winner, 2006 World Cup winner. They play Colombia. I don't know how much of a chance they stand, but it's kind of a cool story to have the Italian manager leading this smaller nation at this World Cup.
3: Yeah, I was at that match when they played Canada actually a couple of weeks ago now, and he took the mic post-match to talk about the game, and he's such a likable guy, Cannavaro.
2: Sportsnet 960, The Fan. Sportsnet 960, The Fan.

0: Well, now, dealer's choice. Do you want me to hand out three U.S. Open bets first or get straight to your weird but true?
1: I have two weird but trues. So in lieu of that, let's get weird while simultaneously getting factual. The second weird but true is something that's honestly kind of sad, and we'll get to that in a second. But there is a self-driving robot toilet that drives to your bed, washes and dries you, then returns to its dock to clean itself. It's officially been unveiled in China. Reports suggest it could cost around $4,000 per unit, depending on the model. The AI-powered toilet, initially designed to help elderly and disabled users live more independently. But all I'm thinking about is how much better, if I'm in China watching Scott Hansen in Red Zone and I don't have to go to the bathroom comes to me, Josh Graham. Hot damn it. It's a football lover's dream, this AI-powered toilet.
0: We're doing the show. During the show, you can go to the bathroom.
1: Hold
0: don't
1: on
0: even
1: for
0: have
1: a second.
0: To leave.
1: It could be awesome. It could be awesome. Oh, that probably wouldn't be great. Because I happen to be team noisy when it comes to my flatulence.
0: Have you been inside a Waymo in the district yet?
1: Did you just say, wait a minute? Like Waymo? What's a Waymo?
0: The self-driving cars.
1: Oh, I would never get in a self-driving car. Are you kidding me?
0: But self-operating toilet.
1: Not familiar. Well, but not familiar with the self-operating car Waymo. I don't know ball on when it comes to Waymo. I don't.
0: Yeah, it's a car.
1: I would never trust
0: it. Available
1: car.
0: In a lot of the big cities. It's huge in Los Angeles. I'm sure Mike sees them all over the place.
1: How many Waymo acts? I don't want to get, like, you know, sad and doom and gloom, but, like, in L.A., with how bad their drivers are, I think it's terrible that we got them here in D.C. The regular D.C. people can't drive worth a darn. Imagine you throw AI cars out there that are self-driven. You're just asking for an accident.
0: What I've been told is they're pretty safe.
1: Oh, of course.
0: But one thing that's kind of annoying is when the Waymo has to take a left turn because they don't take the same chances you would over on a left turn. So you might be stuck at a light or
1: forever,
0: stuck at a left turn for a little while.
1: I can imagine
0: what
1: that.
0: I've been told. What is your second weird but true story?
1: We may have to rename the segment for the second story. Weird, true, and sad. It pains me to bring the general public this news. I don't know how many people are already aware of what's happening here in this situation or what's about to happen. Jelly Roll, according to TMZ, filed for divorce from his wife, Bunny, after 10 years of marriage. And I'm looking at Jelly Roll previously, and I'm thinking of what Jelly Roll looks like now. Women got it tough out there, man. I will say this. But men have it tough as well, too. Men and women out there, I'm the bachelor of this program, so dating advice for me, you know, usually is not, it's not strong. I've had some mishaps with women on the show, as you all know. If you run the risk, like throwing over the middle of the field late as a quarterback, if you run the risk of dating somebody that's fat, you better bet your ass the moment they get skinny, you're on the hot seat. 110%. You immediately go to the hot seat once you become skinny. I can speak to it. I'm telling you, once this was the winter of 2021, put on a few extra pounds, knew that, you know, I was getting ready to come back home from college and I wanted to be in the new dating pool and be able to see all the people from high school that I hadn't seen. So I decided I was going to get my ass in the gym. And the person that I was talking to, when you're a little bigger, you attract a little bigger people. And I was getting smaller and she wasn't. And I immediately, you know, took my talents to another team.
0: Is it a lack of respect thing? Like, hey, if I'm able to do this and you aren't? then no, you kind of lose respect. No, it's just
1: the dating let's just call a spade when you are a heavy set person, and that's just a reality. You don't have as wide of a dating pool as someone that's in shape would have. You know what I'm saying? So when you're when the pounds drop and the options open, you see what I'm saying?
0: The Tiger Woods defense.
1: Tiger had all these
0: options because he's Tiger, and thus
1: you know what I'm saying?
0: Essentially, the defense of Tiger was some version of, you don't know what it's like to have as many options knocking on your door as Tiger Woods had.
1: It's tempting. So, I understood where Tiger was coming from. But Jelly Roll ought to be ashamed of himself. That woman stood by his big ass.
0: Why are you presenting Jelly Roll like this is like a national American tragedy that everyone is going to be so bummed and lose faith in
1: because
0: the world
1: I think it's
0: in
1: tough.
0: America because Jelly Roll is getting divorced?
1: This woman stood by him through thick and thin, literally. Like, drugs, alcohol abuse.
0: Certainly on thick.
1: Literally. So I just think for him to drop a little bit of weight, get off the GLP-1, and get off the bunny train too, it's a character flaw if you ask me, man. I'm no longer a Jelly Roll stan. I think it's a bad look.
0: Were you a Jelly Roll stan before this?
1: I wouldn't say a stan, but him and Jamal
0: Who's
1: Roberts.
0: A Jelly Roll stan? Who's saying, you know what? I ride or die with Jelly Roll. I don't know this person.
1: He's an American. Hold on. Now you're not. I know we're trying to low-key dunk on Jelly Roll. You've gone too far. He is an American hero, Josh. Why would you not want to stand for Jelly Roll? Yes, he's an American hero. He
0: American
1: is
0: hero.
1: What America is about, man. The land of opportunity, second chances, not letting one particular moment define you. You know what I'm saying? Being able to overcome your addictions and overcome your demons that are in the closet. Jelly Roll's a warrior. He's also a fat shamer. I'm joking. But I don't know. It's tough, man.
0: Let's get to handing out some winners because it's time for Graham's Gambling.
2: Sitting back, count money all day, you know.
3: It's time for Graham's Gambling. Let's make some money.
0: Buckle up, Linnell, because I got 3 U.S. Open bets. It's about to start in a few hours. Get it locked in. Get it ready to go. My pick to win the U.S. Open.
1: Hold on. Let me write this down.
0: 19-1 odds. The X-Man, Xander Schauffele.
1: I love that.
0: Xander Schauffele. Xander Schauffele is the pick. I think he should be just as much of a favorite as Scottie Scheffler is this week. I think.
1: How do you think the conditions impact him?
0: I'll say this.
1: Okay.
0: The U.S. Open is generally pretty tough. Mm-hmm. He has participated in 9 U.S. Opens, and he's never finished worse than 14th.
1: Guy that routinely makes the cut. Okay, I can dig it.
0: That's crazy, finishing near the top of the leaderboard. And his second U.S. Open was the last time they played here at Shinnecock Hills. He finished 7th. So, okay. He knows the course. He's played the course well. 19-1 odds. I love the X-Man as my pick to win the U.S. Open. Top 10 finish.
1: Oh, you're really getting
0: this
1: in the
0: weeds, essentially.
1: Huh?
0: This is essentially a Lynx golf course. Ty Hatton. Got to go with somebody from the European side of things.
1: Ty Hatton.
0: Top 10 finish.
1: Top 10
0: nearly finish. Won the U.S. Open last year. And playing some good golf, he actually had a top 10 finish in that U.S. Open in 2018 as well. Ty Hatton, top 10 finisher. We're going with him. And then I just can't quit this guy in majors. Corey Connors to finish top 20. All of these are plus money
1: odds
0: here.
1: What's your affinity with that guy? What's the?
0: He's Canadian. And I always get mad that he appears on the screen in the final rounds of tournaments all the time. Because you just look at the scoreboard or the leaderboard. Why Corey Connors? And I got plus 400 odds for him to finish top 20. This is a guy, again, he always seems to hang around in majors. And I couldn't believe that the odds were that favorable. So plus 400 for Corey Connors. All of this is courtesy of our friends at DraftKings. And let me get those odds real quick. Top 10 finish for Ty Hatton. I can get you, do some scrolling. Top 10 finish plus 700 odds. Or, though, those are too great. Plus 335.
1: It's not bad.
0: So there you go.
1: So
0: Ty Hatton plus 335. Corey Connors, top 20 at plus 400. Xander Schauffele to win 19-1.
1: I know you just give out your pick and some top 10 finishers.
0: Mm-hmm. And a top 20.
1: Do you expect, strictly based off of the conditions that we know are going to be, you know, extremely difficult to deal with,
0: mm-hmm,
1: how likely do you think it is that somebody with super long odds ultimately is frisky and playing on the final day for the lead?
0: It's greater because J.J. Spahn, don't even think, was ranked top 25 in the world golf ranking when he won the U.S. Open last year. So it does open the door. We saw how difficult the PGA Championship was playing last month. And I was critical of it. And if it wasn't for an insane final round by Aaron Rye to get to 9-under par, you were talking about the champ being somewhere around 5-under, which, again, some people like it. That's not my cup of tea. And when you look at that leaderboard, it's a guy like Aaron Rye. It's someone like Alex Smalley. It's Matty Schmid. Guys who have never won a tournament before or come close that finished top five in the tournament. So I do think it opens the door for longer shots to potentially do so. I don't understand why Scottie Scheffler is such an overwhelming favorite. Hasn't won his last 13 tournaments. The U.S. Open, he has a chance to complete the career slam. The reason why he hasn't, this is the tournament that he's played the poorest in. He had four of his five worst major outings at the U.S. Open. So I don't think this is Scottie's week, even though he has the opportunity to make history before his 30th birthday, which is next Tuesday, oddly enough.
1: Damn, he's only 30?
0: 29.
1: Damn, that actually, like, wow, I know he was that young. I didn't know he was that young. Yes. Is he the most decorated golfer at his age for right now?
0: At his age, for sure. It does remind you just how crazy some of the things Tiger did was.
1: Right.
0: Tiger won the career slam and he was 24. That's like, what?
1: Yeah, that's ridiculous.
0: Just impossible. So there you go. Jelly roll and some winners. In some ways, Linnell and I are the perfect hosts to hit on the two biggest stories in sports this week. And we'll do just that next on Westwood One Sports Night.
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0: calls because the most entertaining guest in sports talk, BDOT, joins us 20 minutes from now. That's Linnell Willingham. I'm Josh Graham. 310-840-4910 if you want it. Let's go to Chance, who's in Alabama. Chance apparently takes issue with Linnell and I having some concerns about whether or not Joe Brady is an upgrade at head coach and letting go of Sean McDermott. Why do you have so much faith in Joe Brady, Chance?
1: Okay. I never said I have a bunch of faith in Joe Brady, but I do have a lot of issues with the bunch of stuff y'all said tonight. Number one, I think Jelly Roll, fat or not, with the money he had, he could have got any girl he wanted. You know, money and fame, I don't think losing the weight made him divorce his wife. I think he could have done that fat and got any girl he wanted. Second of all, he commented that Lamar had the best year of all quarterbacks of all time or something of that when Allen won the MVP. You go back the year before when Lamar won the MVP, check out Allen's numbers. They're better. And also, Allen didn't have Derrick Henry. Now, to the Brady point, I don't think Brady is some huge upgrade, right? I think Sean McDermott is a pretty darn good coach in the regular season. Once the playoffs hits, his defense is averaging 30 points. So here's my point. Let's say defense is par for the course, right? He has been successful with good quarterbacks. He stinks with everyone else, but he's been so. Let's say he ups the offense.
0: Who are we talking about, Brady, or are we talking about McDermott now?
1: Yeah,
0: we're talking about
1: Brady
0: now?
1: Brady.
0: Okay.
1: Yeah, I'm Brady now, right?
2: We're doing the Lord's work for Chance. This is a therapy session. You are a delusional Bills fan. Josh Allen threw 18 interceptions.
0: I was about to say, Tyrod Taylor went to the playoffs.
2: How the hell was Josh Allen supposed to win MVP in 2023 throwing 18 interceptions? How was he supposed to do that?
1: That ain't that bad.
2: What?
1: Top
0: five in the NFL.
1: With the numbers he was putting up, and the receivers he had. But
2: he
1: anyway,
2: ran for 500 yards. Lamar ran for 821. I'm sorry.
0: Let's let him make his point about
1: Josh
0: Joe Brady.
1: Had more yards. Way less talent. Anyways, Brady, like I said, let's say defense is par for the course, right? Joe Brady's pretty good with good quarterbacks. Man, just average 2 more points a game in the playoffs. Maybe that gets us over the hump. I'm not saying he's some huge upgrade. I'm not saying that. I'm just saying McDermott choked in the playoffs. He is a defensive coach. He is a defensive mastermind. He's supposed to be. He stinks in the playoffs.
2: How did McDermott choke in the postseason? When Josh Allen...
1: Say that again?
2: How can you blame... The Bills made a panic move because their owner is stupid and didn't know what else to do. The Bills should have just ran it back, man. Josh Allen totally screwed them over in the playoffs. You don't expect your quarterback. What was it? 4 turnovers in the divisional round?
1: Guess what?
0: That's not on.
1: Oh, guess what? Guess what? And the Denver game, he threw a dime to the receiver. You keep bringing up them 4 turnovers. It drives me nuts.
2: What do you mean? Why does it drive you nuts to keep bringing up the 4 turnovers?
0: What does that have to do with Sean McDermott, though? You said Sean McDermott choked, and then you're saying it was a great play and they should have won the game. Why did they fire Sean McDermott?
1: I'm just commenting on what he just said. He's blaming Allen for losing that game. Allen put him in a position
0: to win. I know, but I'm saying what you responded with contradicts what you said before that. Sean McDermott didn't choke a playoff game if you're going to defend Josh Allen saying they should have caught the pass and won the game. Like, why did Sean McDermott deserve to get fired?
1: Because his defense averages 30 plus in the playoffs. And he has no answer for Casey. And the number one reason.
2: Brother, you gave the Denver Broncos 4 seconds. Extra possessions. Of course they're going to give up 30 plus points,
1: pal. And it meant nothing. Because they put him in position to win on a chip shot field goal. Chip shot 2 years ago, same thing, man.
0: Chance, I don't know if I can lie. I don't know if I can reason with that. I appreciate the call, Chance.
2: No, but it's Bills fans. It's those Niner fans. They're...
0: Well, I believe what the Niner fans are saying.
2: They're delusional, man. They are.
0: I don't think the Niner fans are delusional. I think you came a couple plays away from beating the Chiefs in the Super Bowl, lost in overtime. There's reason to believe in Brock Purdy. If you
2: don't think the Niner fans are delusional because you're also delusional about the 49ers.
0: Well, it's not delusional. If you, I don't think Josh Allen hasn't been to a Super Bowl. Brock Purdy was a play away from winning the Super Bowl.
2: Make time for the broccolator. Less time for the broccolator. I love broccoli.
0: Brock Lobster. Like we are here probably the best hosts in America to talk about two of the biggest stories in sports right now. The Washington Wizards had the number one pick in the NBA draft. You are a Washington Wizards fan. You are in the district. You and I seem to be aligned that the Wizards would be making a mistake drafting Darren Peterson at number one. But what is your hang up with Peterson in D.C.?
2: I believe that when you have
0: Bradley Beal and John Wall, what is that?
2: It's we and we.
0: Sarum.
2: Alex Sarum, blah. The reason I think the Wizards can't go with Darren Peterson is because you got Trae Young in his prime. We got some news earlier in the show that I don't know if he officially announced over the air. Trae Young chose to decline his $49 million player option.
0: Oh my gosh.
2: With the Washington Wizards. Not a big deal at all. Gives the Wizards a lot more financial flexibility and the potential to maneuver and work the trade market. They still hold the bird rights to Trae Young. But Trae Young is 27, 28 years old, still in the heart of his prime. I would not be bringing in another point guard with my number one overall pick. I actually believe that if they did go with Peterson, that him and Trae Young could probably coexist together in the backcourt. But I look at what the Wizards have struggled with over the past four or five seasons of this rebuild. They need a guy that's just got a ton of gravity offensively. They need somebody that can consistently break down defenses off the bounce, force guys to collapse, create for themselves and others. DeBonta's box office, man. I think he's the most talented dude in this class. And if they go with Peterson, I'd be a little bit surprised.
0: I'm DeBonta first. Mm-hmm. In terms of how I rank these guys, DeBonta first, Caleb Wilson is a close 1B, but we'll place him second for the purposes of this. Then it's Darren Peterson and Cam Boozer, but that's razor-thin separation too. I got Peterson 3, Boozer 4 in terms of how I would rank the top four guys in this draft, but I don't think there's a lot of separation between those four. If you want Darren Peterson, why not just move back one spot to two? Like, to me, the craziest scenario possible is Washington taking Darren Peterson at number one. Because the reason you should be fired up as a Wizards fan is that you know damn well that Utah wants A.J. DeBonta.
2: Right.
0: Why would you let them get A.J. DeBonta at number two if you can get something in exchange for it?
2: Yep, gamesmanship, man. Simply gamesmanship, and I agree that, you know, they're keeping things super close to the vest, though. And that is kind of the reputation that they're trying to, you know, build and create in the nation's capital with a new front office. No one really knows what they're going to do. I am hoping the fan in me, if I'm being honest, if you were to inject me with truth serum, the fan in me is hoping, I'm hoping for chaos from the Wizards on draft night. Like, I'm hoping. I want to see
0: trades.
2: I want to see Anthony Davis rumors. I want to see Trae Young rumors.
0: Caleb Wilson to the Wizards?
2: Oh, Lord have mercy. I would be unavailable. Wednesday night's Westwood One Sports Night would be a solo endeavor for you. If the Wizards selected on Tuesday night, if the Wizards select Caleb Wilson, I'd lose my mind.
0: I'd love it so much.
2: I'd lose my mind.
0: Because I'd buy you a jersey if it happened. I'd buy myself a jersey. I'd be so excited for it. I don't have an NBA team. I might start rooting for the Wizards if they did that.
2: Dude, I'm just happy to be relevant again, bro. I'm happy to have, like, national media members pull up to Cap One Arena. It was some lonely nights at Cap One with me and four other people in a post-game presser. Like, just ludicrous stuff, bro. I'm just
0: honestly
2: happy we're relevant again.
0: This is a nice segue because I am a diehard, lifelong Carolina Hurricanes fan.
2: Mm-hmm.
0: And last decade, Linnell, champions. Last decade, the Hurricanes missed the playoffs 9 straight years. The only national conversation that surrounded them, because small market team, was when are we going to relocate the Hurricanes? The Atlanta Thrashers relocated to Winnipeg. When's that going to... That was the only time anyone nationally would talk about the Hurricane. And then Tom Dundon takes over as the owner, and Rod Brind'Amour becomes the coach, promoted from within. Promoted from a previous staff. They made a coaching change. And every year, the Hurricanes have made the playoffs under Rod and Tom Dundon's leadership. 8 straight years making the playoffs and winning a series in at least each year. And they win the Stanley Cup. And here's the part where I become obnoxious about this, Linnell. Mm-hmm. So the Canes, they win it all. They're going to do it again next year.
2: Oh, Lord. What makes you believe? I feel like it's so hard to repeat in hockey, man. There's so much parity in the sport that to Florida repeat, you got to have a juggernaut of a team.
0: And I'm telling you this. The Carolina Hurricanes, you have 6 defensemen that you play in a game. You have 12 forwards that you play. 18 skaters.
2: Mm-hmm.
0: 17 of the Hurricanes' 18 skaters are under contract for next year. And the exception is Alex Nikishin, who's a restricted free agent.
2: Yeah.
0: In other words, they're running it back.
2: How many?
0: Everybody is back. And this team's not old. Like, the core of this team's younger. And that's the part that really, really excites me.
2: How many back-to-back Stanley Cup champions have we had over the course of the team?
0: Florida just did it. Florida just prior to the Hurricanes winning, Florida won back-to-back. Speed. What's crazy is
2: speed.
0: This is the part.
2: Size.
0: This is the part that's going to
2: youth
0: bother the people from up north, our friends from Canada. When we remind people that there hasn't been a Canadian team to win the Stanley Cup since 1993, and Linnell, this decade, 2020 till now, we've seen 7 champions this decade. Let me make sure I get my math right. 5 of the 7 are from the southeast part of the United States. You hear people say, oh, no one cares about hockey in Florida or in North Carolina. Tampa Bay 2020, Tampa Bay 2021, Florida 24, Florida 25, the Carolina Hurricanes 2026.
2: And before that,
0: and
2: you had
0: Vegas
2: the Caps.
0: Has a win in 23. Yet the Caps won in 2018. So, just saying.
2: I do get why people say that, though. Because geographically speaking, like, it doesn't make a whole lot of sense. But, like, I get it.
0: People love the Canes.
2: People
0: here,
2: are passionate, though. That's what I think. I think all y'all have there professionally is the Hornets and the Canes, right?
0: Panthers.
2: Oh, the Panthers. Well,
0: here's the part that people miss. This is the part that people miss. You have Charlotte and you have Raleigh. Charlotte, people act like those places are right next door to each other. It's a 3-hour drive between these two places. And Charlotte got the Panthers and Charlotte FC and got the Hornets. Raleigh's got the college teams right there, NC State, Duke, North Carolina. But the only professional team is the Hurricanes. So all those fan bases. This is why the Knicks win is similar to this. In New York, you got the Jets and you got the Giants. You got the Yankees, you got the Mets. You got split allegiances. With respect to the Nets, everybody's a Knicks fan. In New York, everybody's rooting for the Knicks. In North Carolina, it's Duke and Carolina. It's NC State. It's split allegiances. Everybody roots for the Canes. So all those fan base, that's where everybody's happy in those places.
2: All
0: everybody.
2: Cheerwine is flowing.
0: Have you ever had cheerwine?
2: No. Every time we bring it up, I say it like facetiously because I think it sounds nasty and not good. It's cherry soda.
0: That hurts my feelings.
2: Isn't it what it is?
0: Yeah, it's very sweet.
2: What's the difference between cheerwine and a Shirley Temple? No Sprite?
0: If you like Shirley Temples, you probably like Cheerwine.
2: I used to like Shirley Temple's because I knew it was an alcoholic beverage. And as a kid, like, I wanted to be older than what I was. So I would order older Shirley Temple's, thinking that it was alcohol, but it really wasn't.
0: That's pretty funny.
2: I'm embarrassing.
0: When the most entertaining guest in sports talk, B-Dot, joins us, he'll take me to grammar school, and fun is guaranteed to be had. That's next on Westwood One Sports Night.
3: Patrick Mahomes is the NFL's first $500 million man. The future Hall of Famer has a new deal with the Chiefs worth over $500 million. Coming off major knee surgery, will the three-time Super Bowl champ still have the Mahomes magic to live up to the contract? Westwood One Sports. Sportsnet 960, The Fan.
4: The way our list was crafted, and, you know, we do have discussions with our international colleagues, and there are like two players on the international side and one on the North American side that we think has the chance to be the number one pick in the draft. But as you start to go down a little deeper there, the top four players on the international side, the top six on the North American side, like they're all very interchangeable.
5: Okay.
4: If we have our list out in time for the draft lottery. And the teams don't need us scouting playoffs because they have an idea where they're picking by that time. They know the players in the draft. So, you know, they're fine with our list coming out earlier. But if we were going to change our list after playoffs, like, you know, Caleb Malhotra would likely move up a little bit, for example. But those top six names, we're pretty locked in on the top six on the North American side. So the Flames picking at six. You know, there's 10 players there that are going to be really good NHL players. So whoever they like at that point that's available, this is going to be a good draft class.
5: So, Dan, the players that you talk about, would that be that you think that Central Scouting believes could be the number one pick? Would that be McKenna on the North American side and then Stenberg and Smits on the international side?
4: Yes, I do think Smits is creeped into that conversation with a number of teams. And, you know, some teams, if they're looking at it by position, Smits might be the most NHL ready at his position.
5: Okay.
4: But, you know, I can't say that a team would be making a mistake and if someone wanted to go and take Chase Reed with the number one pick. But at the end of the day, it's pretty hard to go by Gavin McKenna. Okay. Let's be honest.
5: Well, and that's kind of like there's been a lot of discourse about, you know, how small the gap is between the top two forwards in McKenna and Stenberg. Like when you talk about how interchangeable everything is, like how tight is the gap between those top two forwards?
4: It depends on what you're looking for with your draft mandate and the type of players that you want to bring into your organization. You know, there's a little bit more, Gavin McKenna might play a little bit more high risk type game, but also you get the strongly rewarded. Stenberg may have a more pro ready, seasoned type game to where, you know, he's just steady all the way through. But McKenna is a little bit more dynamic. So, you know, the teams have to decide what type of player they want to bring into the mix and where they feel they would fit in their organization. And that's, you know, that's something that the media can't do. That's not something that Central Scouting would ever endeavor to do for the clubs. The clubs know what they're looking for. They know their development system. They know what they need to bring into their organization to make their teams better. And that's the route that they'll take.
5: Dan, you talked about Smits, Albert Smits, the number two ranked international skating in the final rankings from Central Scouting. You know, you talked a little bit about how, you know, potentially he might be the most pro ready right now guy. What else? I mean, we saw him in so many international tournaments with Latvia. He played high level hockey in Europe as well. What else do your group really like about Smits?
4: We like the fact that he's got a little bit of Moritz Seider in him, in that he's got that composure. And, you know, he went from different levels of play as one of the youngest players on the team, put into high-profile situations with the Olympics, the World Juniors, even when he went to finish the year in Munich. And he was just able to transition and adapt. Yes, he made mistakes, but all 17, 18-year-olds make mistakes. That's how they become better players. And this is where, you know, the projection value for us may have a different component than, you know, you see a lot of these lists that come out this time of year from other outlets. I don't know that they factor in the projection, because you're not drafting what you see today. You're drafting what you're anticipating to see 2, 3, 4 years down the road. So Smith checks a lot of boxes for a lot of teams. He's just got that pro-ready presence to his game.
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0: on Sports Night. Here's Josh Graham and Linnell Willingham.
1: That's Linnell Willingham. I'm Josh Graham. And the most entertaining guest in sports talk is B-Dot. He is joining us now. Dot, let's start with basketball before we get to grammar school. The reporting surrounding LeBron James suggests he's going to return to the Lakers rather than join the Warriors or a third stint in Cleveland, any of the other stuff that's been rumored. If those reports are true, how do you feel about that decision?
2: I love it. I absolutely love it, man. I didn't want him going to Golden State. That would have been just such a stupid move, man. That's Karl Malone going to the Lakers. Nobody wants to see LeBron James in a Golden State Warriors uniform. It was almost the same as when I saw Chris Paul in a Golden State Warriors uniform. Wasn't it sad? Like, you got to understand, man, LeBron James has been beefing with Steph Curry his entire career. Well, Steph's entire career. Why would you go and join forces with Steph? Like, LeBron has already been joked on for going and forming these super teams and all these things his whole career. I don't think he should leave out joining a super team, especially in the fact of the Golden State Warriors, because they're not going to win nothing, man. Stay in L.A., stay with Luka, try to make another run with that squad, and go out on your sword, man. Do not go to freaking Golden State. So I love it, Josh.
3: I didn't expect you to say that. I didn't. You called me
2: really? You thought I wanted him to go team up with Steph?
3: I feel like everybody's so pro LeBron and Steph playing together. Like, I guess I never thought of it that way, because, you know, there are some ignorant folks. And I do mean ignorant folks that like to joke and say, well, you know, Steph's better than LeBron all the time. I just drooled over what I just said.
1: Did they not soften this over, whether it was an Olympics or a wedding? Wasn't there a wedding?
2: I'm not sure about a wedding, but of course the Olympics bonded them. And of course, like, Steph playing with LeBron and watching Steph go crazy in real time. So you got to understand, man, like, and Josh, you know this, but I am one of the only people from North Carolina who isn't like the biggest Steph Curry fan. And many people always ask, why, how can you be from North Carolina and not be a Steph Curry fan? And it's because he's always been the nemesis to my favorite players. CP is one of my brothers. CP and Steph went to war for years. There are memes out with CP looking like he's falling and Steph crossing him up. That friendship would never be nothing. No, no. LeBron and Steph, I'm a huge LeBron fan. So seeing him go to war with Steph and the years, who's better and that? No, man. Like, LeBron should, I pray to God he does not go team up with freaking Steph Curry. Nor do I think that Steph Curry is a better overall player than freaking LeBron Jordan. LeBron James at all.
1: Uh-oh. Here we go. Not going to do it. B-Dot's with us here. We have don't want to have combativeness in the heart of this conversation. The NBA draft is going to be complete by the next time that we speak, a week from now. So other than the established top four, we're talking about DeBonsa, Boozer, Peterson, Caleb Wilson. Who is your favorite player in this draft? Is there a guy that you're secretly rooting for a great deal just because you like watching them play?
2: Kingston Fleming. Man, I really, I'm a huge Kingston Fleming fan, man. I watched him in high school. Then I watched him go get a year in Houston, man. Like, I just think Kingston is a freaking dog. And I think wherever he goes, like, I think he can have a year sort of like Harper had this year as a rookie. I think he's going to be a dog like Steph Castle. Yeah, I think he's going to be a dog like Steph Castle. Like, I think he's just going to be that type of point guard, man. Like, if you know anything about Kingston Fleming, just watching his background grow up, his story is remarkable. His drive is unmatched. And I'm just a real big Kingston Fleming fan, man. Like, I'm looking forward to him doing some work in the NBA next season, for sure.
1: Linnell, I can tell Linnell's mad at that one.
3: Well, I feel like he's Davion Mitchell with dreads. Like, there's nothing special about him to me. I think the fact that his, like, best trait is his on-ball defense, I think is, like...
1: I think it's speed, too. I think it's speed.
2: I mean, I'm about to say, he's got a strong defensive skill set, bro, but Buddy can put the ball in the basket. And his IQ at PG1 is top tier. Like, and there are certain players that just have that intangible, man, and I think Kingston has that.
1: Here's what's interesting, though. The Harper comp, Harper was kind of elevated by the fact he was on a really good team, and that in terms of a lot more people are watching him play versus watching some of the other rookies. Like, more people are watching him play than watching VJ Edgecombe. Doesn't mean that you know, or watching Conca Nipple for that matter.
3: You have Harper's impact.
1: Yeah.
3: No.
1: What I'm saying, he can hold. There is a team that is picking eighth that needs a point guard that and one of these guys is going to be an Atlanta Hawk. Talking about Mikal Brown Jr., Kingston Flemings, Keaton Wagler, or forgetting what, Darius Akoff. One of those four guys is going to be wearing an Atlanta Hawks uniform, and the Hawks are a pretty good basketball team, and thus there's going to be a heightened sense of exposure. In fact, when we get Rookie of the Year NBA odds, whatever point guard falls to Atlanta at eight is going to be one to consider just because of opportunity and your supporting cast. Do you agree with that?
3: I don't know if I'm going to pigeonhole a point guard to them. I see what you're saying, though. But I think that's fascinating. I'm more stuck on what Dot said about Kingston Flemings, because that's a guy that, as we've kind of already briefly mentioned here tonight, like I feel way differently than everyone else does on Flemings. I didn't like the combine measurables. I think the defense is there. I can't question that. I think he's a guy that can knock down a wide open jump shot, but like, can he break down defenses off the bounce? Can he force defenses to collapse? Like, can he be a true shot creator at the NBA level is what I worry about. I don't know if he's got the size to do it.
2: I think if he would have played more than 1 year at Houston, you'd have seen a lot of that. I think that even at the point guard and as a rookie, he was arguably the best player on that team. And I agree with Josh in the idea that if he goes somewhere, like I do disagree, Josh, that people saw more of Harper because of the playoffs,
1: yeah.
2: But during regular season, we definitely saw more of VJ Edgecombe than we saw of Harper. And if Harper would have been on any other team, he would have been in consideration and arguably would have won Rookie of the Freaking Year. But because, to your point, he's on a team with Wemby and freaking Steph Castle and those guys, like, you know what I mean? Like, but again, to Kingston Flemings, I think he's going to go somewhere where he's going to be ball dominant. He's going to have the ball like majority of the time. And I really think he's going to get to show his skill set, dog. Kingston Flemings is a dog.
1: I want Lynnell Willingham to give me his power rankings of small guards, just small people in general, because Lynnell, I mean, death taxes and Lynnell Willingham just having something for people who are shorter in sports.
3: I want Jalen Brunson to get remeasured.

0: ball in a basket. And his IQ at PG1 is top tier. Like, and there are certain players that just have that intangible, man. And I think Kingston has that.
1: Here's what's interesting, though. The Harper comp. Harper was kind of elevated by the fact he was on a really good team. And that, in terms of a lot more people are watching him play versus watching some of the other rookies. Like, more people are watching him play than watching VJ Edgecombe. Doesn't mean that, you know, or watching Konkanipple for that matter.
2: We have Harper's impact.
1: Yeah. No. What I'm saying.
2: He can hold.
1: There is a team that is picking eighth, that needs a point guard, and one of these guys is going to be an Atlanta Hawk. Talking about Mikal Brown Jr., Kingston Flemings, Keaton Wagler, or forgetting what, Darius Acuff. One of those four guys is going to be wearing an Atlanta Hawks uniform, and the Hawks are a pretty good basketball team, and thus there's going to be a heightened sense of exposure. In fact, when we get Rookie of the Year NBA odds, whatever point guard falls to Atlanta at eight is going to be one to consider just because of opportunity and your supporting cast. Do you agree with that?
2: I don't know if I'm gonna pigeonhole a point guard to them. I see what you're saying, though. But I think that's fascinating. I'm more stuck on what Dot said about Kingston Flemings, because that's a guy that, as we've kind of already briefly mentioned here tonight, like I feel way differently than everyone else does on Flemings. I didn't like the combine measurables. I think the defense is there. I can't question that. I think he's a guy that can knock down a wide open jump shot, but like, can he break down defenses off the bounce? Can he force defenses to collapse? Like, can he be a true shot creator at the NBA level is what I worry about. I don't know if he's got the size to do it.
0: I think if he would have played more than 1 year at Houston, you'd have seen a lot of that. I think that even at the point guard and as a rookie, he was arguably the best player on that team. And I agree with Josh in the idea that if he goes somewhere, like, I do disagree, Josh, that people saw more. Yes, people saw more of Harper because of the playoffs. Yeah. But during regular season, we definitely saw more of VJ Edgecombe than we saw of Harper. And if Harper would have been on any other team, he would have been in consideration and arguably would have won Rookie of the Freaking Year. But because, to your point, he's on a team with Wemby and freaking Steph Castle and those guys. Like, you know what I mean? Like, but again, to Kingston Flemings, I think he's going to go somewhere where he's going to be ball dominant. He's going to have the ball like majority of the time. And I really think he's going to get to show his skill set, dog. Kingston Flemings is a dog.
1: I want Linnell Willingham to give me his power rankings of small guards, just small people in general. Because Linnell, I mean, death taxes and Linnell Willingham just having something for people who are shorter in sports.
2: I want Jalen Brunson to get remeasured, because I'm still convinced that he can't be as short as they say he is based off of what he did. This draft, though, when it comes to this lottery, and this is what we've been saying, I go back to the tournament. I think this is the deepest lottery we've seen in a long time in terms of, I think you can get somebody at 15 who can come in and maybe be the second best player on a title team. Like, I think there's so much upside. See, me and him have been going back and forth with this, Doc. I look at certain guys, I'm not judging, especially with a college freshman. I'm relying on what I learned and saw from him on the AAU circuit as much as I am what he did during his freshman campaign. Because I think, what was the player that we were talking
1: Nate
2: about?
1: Amen.
2: Nate Amen. Like, Nate Amen played totally different at Tennessee based off of what he played in high school. In terms of what he was able to show, I think Tennessee bogged his game down. AJ Nabansa asked the best two players in the class outside of him. He said Peterson.
1: Nah, well, you had me talking about how deep the lottery is. It's just when you go to, you can get the second best player on a title team at 15.
2: Nate Amen is 6'10".
1: I don't think Nate Amen could be that good. I think he could be pretty darn good. I don't think he could be that.
2: I feel like if he get Jason Tatum, like he can be Jason.
1: This is the part where
0: depending on what team he goes to, Josh, like to the Heat or something, who knows?
1: Okay, I guess SGA was taken in that range as well. Somebody cue up the Kobe Bryant SGA Charlotte Hornet draft night hats. You can find those. Those are always good fun. Okay, now it's time for grammar school. B-Dot, speaking of Charlotte, is based in the Queen City. He's with us here. Westwood One Sports Night. That's Linnell Willingham. I'm Josh Graham. B-Dot is the most entertaining guest in sports talk. Would you like to quickly run down?

0: on the rules of grammar school, of which I got a passing grade last week. Just going
1: to
0: throw that out.
1: And there. You did. Congratulations to you, Josh. And big shout out to my bro, DJ Earn. Last Wednesday, I'm just chilling, and he's like, yo, I'm in Atlanta, and I'm listening to my bro B-Dot. So big shout out to all my ATLians down there that love listening to Josh and Linnell out here. But this is grammar school. It's very simple. I have three urban words or phrases. I will deliver those to Josh. If he gets 2 out of 3 correct, he has a satisfactory grade today in grammar school. He has one lifeline where he can ask Linnell for assistance if he gets stalled out on one of the questions. Are you ready, Josh Graham?
0: Yes. What's the first word or expression?
2: Oh, God.
1: What's a big back?
0: A big back. Is this a noun?
1: Maybe an adjective. I don't know.
2: Definitely an adjective.
0: So somebody is a big back. There's a big back.
2: I think we need to introduce a shot clock as well, by the way.
0: Well,
2: I've been talking to the committee and the rules analyst here at grammar school, and I think a shot clock needs to be implemented. This isn't college basketball, Josh.
0: Fine. Shot clock's running out. I'm going to use my lifeline. What's a big back, Lena?
2: What? Why are you using your lifeline?
1: Wow.
2: One of the most commonly used words. It doesn't matter if you're black, white, purple.
0: What's it mean?
2: Blue. Donald Trump knows what a big back is, John. Probably. Are you kidding?
0: Well, what is a big back?
2: John, I'm not letting you use me on this.
0: No, I just said I get to choose when I use the lifeline. There's only 3 words.
2: You don't know what a big back is?
0: Hence is why I used you as a lifeline.
2: You think I'm a big back?
0: I don't know what the.
2: You know what you're saying? Is that why you asked me? You should go. You big ass. You know what, guys? That's all right. Because I pick up everything that you put down. That's why you turn the same color as that damn jersey. A big back is somebody that eats too damn much. Greedy. Could be pre-diabetic. That has nothing to do with how much you eat, by the way. It's just, it can be hereditary. I apologize.
0: So why is that not a noun? That's the part that confused me. That's immediately where my head went. I'm like,
2: Driver, are you not listening?
0: No, I'm saying you said it was somebody that eats too much. That sounds like a noun. Like that person is a big back, and you got offended at me saying.
2: Which you have a tough time doing, and I understand this. You're more like a golfer. Let me finish for a second. That wasn't the end of the explanation. A big back, someone that eats too much. Their back is literally widening because of how much food they consume. They eat too much. They're greedy. I'm not going to go and mention the pre-diabetes thing again, but you get it. They could be in need of a GLP-1.
0: Got it. Linnell, is that correct? Or a B-Dot?
1: Don't get your black friends mixed up, John.
2: There we go. This is the second week.
1: But yes, that is correct, Josh. Correct. A big back is somebody who eats a lot. You're just, gosh, big back, big back. Big back.
2: Yeah. But Josh, in all seriousness.
0: When is the right one for me to use the lifeline?
2: You know,
0: every time I ask you.
2: There's certain things, like, you know, when you're single and you're around, like, smart women at the bar and you, like, play stupid and they think it's cute. This is not the bar. I just think you're just out of touch now with society that you don't know what a big back is. I can call my 90-year-old grandmother, Frances Hawkins, and say, Frances, what's a big back? Did you say now? Sound like somebody eat too much. Right. You should know what a big bag is too.
0: What's the next word or expression? Dot.
1: I'm almost positive. I'm almost positive you will not get a satisfactory grade today, Josh, because that was the easiest one, and you've used your lifeline.
2: That's embarrassing. It is.
0: Okay. Sorry.
1: What's a grippy socks vacation? Grippy socks vacation.
0: Grippy socks.
2: Come on. Come on, dude. Think about it. I didn't even know it. I've never heard the term before. I swear to God, I think I just put it together in my head. Because only, you know what? I'm going to shut the hell up.
0: I'm going to say that these terms are linked in a way. It's a grippy socks vacation is when you are going
2: on
0: an all-you-can-eat rampage.
1: Grippy socks vacation. Is that your final answer?
0: Yeah.
2: That's terrible, Josh.
1: 100% incorrect.
2: Can I guess what a grippy sock vacation is?
1: Yes. What's your guess, man?
2: I've never heard the word before. I've never heard the phrase. There's only one place you get grippy socks. It's at the hospital. A grippy sock vacation is a stay in the hospital.
1: 100%.
2: God darn it, Josh. You know I'm black, but it ain't even a black phrase, I feel like. A grippy sock. What brother you know talking about a grippy sock vacation? My aunt told me when I was growing up, when I was at Bethany College, she said, boy, you better get somebody to take you to the damn urgent care. Don't call no ambulance. It's too expensive for a grippy sock vacation. When you get traveled to your, when you get the damn the escort to your grippy sock vacation, it can be a problem.
0: My mom has such a thick Southern accent. She calls it ambulance.
2: Ambulance.
0: Yeah, ambulance.
1: Josh, okay, you've upset Linnell tonight.
0: I always do.
1: Yeah. This word is called based. B-A-S-E-D. Based. What does based mean?
0: I think I know this one. I think based means that you're somebody that knows ball, knows a thing or two, so to speak, that you're plugged in. Like, oh, you're based.
2: This
0: like,
2: man
0: you,
2: used,
0: you have common sense. You have common sense.
2: This brother used based like a Southern based restaurant. That's basically what you just tried to do.
0: I thought that's what it meant.
2: That's the real word. This is grammar school. Not Encyclopedia Britannica.
0: See, this is what happened to me. I overthought it last week in the one that I got wrong.
2: The problem is I don't think you're thinking at all. That's what I'm assuming.
0: What is the answer? You're the one that says I need a shot.
1: Is that your final answer, Josh?
0: Yes.
1: Yeah, that's incorrect. That's incorrect.
0: Ah, okay.
1: Based means you're unconcerned with what other people think. You don't give a damn what people think. Man, you're based. Uh-oh. I don't give a damn what you think about this. I don't give a damn what you think about that. Based. I actually had to look that one up. That was one that I just saw. I saw in conversation. I was like, what the hell does that mean? And then I went and Googled it. And if you Google slang based, it comes right up. Unconcerned with what other people think. Go figure.
2: Because of what my Netflix history has been and what I do after the show ends at 2:54 a.m. Eastern time, I was just watching the crack documentary on Netflix. So I thought when you said based, I was thinking free base. Or so I was thinking some sort of crack reference.
1: Yeah. Yeah. Nothing to do with drugs. I would just like to say, Josh, that you did not get a passing grade today, a satisfactory grade today in grammar school. You really should have went 0-3, but we'll give you big back. Because Linnell gave you that.
0: I think I would have gotten big back. I think the mistake I made was not using the lifeline on the second one. And if I would have gotten the first one right, I could have gotten passing grade. It's just.
1: Agreed.
2: But you did nothing. And you failed.
0: There could be post game press conferences for grammar school where. Yeah. Yeah, you know.
2: You're not Willingham, DC Free Press. Why are you so bad at grammar school?
0: Why did you say Westwood One? You got to work.
2: That's my other job.
0: Oh, got it. Why am I so bad? I might. We're just going to put in a better effort next time. Try to help the ball club.
1: I doubt it.
0: Yeah. You know, try to take it one day at a time.
2: What if the Carolina Hurricanes and Rob Rindemore knew how you performed in this game? You think they would allow you in the building as often as they do? You think they'd be as friendly as they are to you? If they knew that you can't even...
0: I'd love to go to Carolina Hurricanes and try to ask them these questions.
1: Yeah.
2: Rob Rindemore would be pissed.
0: Just to see what happens. He might be. B-Dot, we're not cursing this week because we have something to tease too. And what we're teasing too. Yeah, I know. It's crazy. What we're teasing to. Thank you for being here, by the way. I know you're out and
1: not
0: about
1: a problem.
0: Late at night. Appreciate you.
1: Are you serious? Thanks for having me, man. Hey, you make sure you keep listening to this tease.
0: We're putting the show to bed next.
3: We're a month away from NFL training camps opening. The return of Patrick Mahomes. QB battles in Cleveland, Minnesota, and Atlanta. Myles Garrett joining Matthew Stafford in LA. 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
4: But right now, talking some World Cup soccer analyst covering the World Cup for Sportsnet. And co-founder of Charmin's Proper Pies on the Atlas Pizza and Sports Bar guest online. It's been a minute, but we're talking to our guy, James Charmin. Good day, sir. How are you?
5: I'm doing great, fellas. How you doing?
4: We're good. Are you ready to get your heart broken again for another major tournament for your three Lions from England?
5: Of course I am. Yeah, you know, high hopes. And we know the pain and the hurt is well on its way against maybe starting today against Croatia.
4: Yeah, it'd be very interesting. Like, they are a favorite to win the tournament. Does it feel like maybe it's in North America, James? There's a different vibe around it, or eventually they're just going to lose in penalties?
5: Well, it's probably, if they're going to lose, it's going to be on penalties.
4: Of course.
5: That's for sure. And the worst way possible. You know, it's funny. I mean, I do rate this team probably higher than I have done for a long time for this England team. They've got a manager that doesn't care about the personalities and the egos and the brand names. He'll put on the pitch who he feels makes the best team. And he's left out some big names, in fact. So that bodes really well. So they're very much in the conversation, right? I mean, you look at the top teams in this tournament, and you have the Spains and Frances and Portugals, and then you have an England for sure. And who knows, maybe this is the end of the hurt. But, you know, I wouldn't bet on it.
4: Now, how many parallels, you being in this country for so many years now, how many parallels between the England national soccer team and the Toronto Maple Leafs?
5: You know, I've actually written features on this before over the years. It's so similar. It really is. You know, you have some star power. You have teams that have come close-ish, but we've been celebrating teams that have got to semifinals and having parades and stuff, right? And these guys become legends for winning nothing. It's so similar. And a fan base that is just so, so loyal. But I think it's also misunderstood in that most Leaf fans and most England fans kind of know the truth, right? We know that we're probably not going to win, but people perceive us to be people that are unrealistic in our hopes, which actually I don't think is often the case.
4: Oh yeah, again, it's a lot of fun. It feels like a World Cup when England's involved, especially when they get deep. It's just better for the tournament, just for the theater of it all. Harry Kane said if England wins the World Cup, he should win the Ballon d'Or. Do you agree?
5: Yeah, we know he's been incredible in Germany this year. I think it was 35 goals in 31 games in the Bundesliga, a ton more in the cup games and the Champions League. Yeah, I mean, maybe it's the time that Harry Kane got that. But usually there's so much weight put on the World Cup performance in Ballon d'Or years. So he's right, a strong World Cup, and he could well get it. But if he's competing against an Mbappe, for example, who hasn't had the greatest of club seasons, but he wins the World Cup, then you're probably still going to favor Mbappe to win the whole thing. Maybe it's a Haaland. Haaland's had a brilliant season as well, once again, for his club. If Norway go deep as a dark horse, they could get it. But yeah, it's really every year with the World Cup, you look at the Ballon d'Or winner, and they've generally had a really good European Championship or a really good World Cup.
4: Is the Croatian team going to be rubbing in the A5-3-5, doing extra stretches here? It's like when you're playing beer league sports and all the old guys, you smell the Tiger Bomb getting ready to be on the pitch. Is that what Croatia's doing today against England?
6: A lot of groans.
4: Yeah.
5: You know what's crazy? We said the exact same thing last time and the time before, right? They've been old forever.
4: Yeah.
5: But they just always seem to perform. You know, they're incredible athletes. Luka Modric, of course, being the big name there. He's 40 now, playing at AC Milan. He's been injured down the stretch, but he'll be starting in that central midfield role, just stringing those passes around like he always does, controlling the tempo of the match. You've got an Ivan Perisic, Kovacic is there. These guys have just been such long-time campaigners. But you worry about Croatia, you know, in these matches, if you're an England fan, because they are that good. They could find themselves, you know, get into a semi-final despite very few people rating them. But I don't know what their secret is. You know, I really don't. I remember years ago, there's a thing called the Lab at AC Milan. And AC Milan was renowned for having these aging players who didn't seem to ever age. And maybe they've procured some of the doctors and that science staff from AC Milan and the Lab. And they just do it every tournament, it seems.
6: I love when someone calls something the Lab. It seems so. It's got a tone to it that it just feels mysterious. James, we've seen it in multiple games. Netherlands and Japan certainly comes to mind. But the hydration break is causing some real momentum swings throughout this entire World Cup.
4: Even in dome stadiums.
6: It's important, right? Yeah, obviously,
4: it's air-conditioned.
6: All about doing commercials and adding a little bit more money for the pockets of everybody. But what have you made of the rehydration breaks and how managers and players are kind of working around them so far in the World Cup?
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0: our guy Mike, to Denton Day, for taking care of us in all the ways that they do. Fun stuff. LaDown Willingham.
1: I actually
0: right there.
1: Told myself I wasn't speaking for you for the rest of the show. Because you're a horrible ass performance in grammar school.
0: Oh.
1: I still cannot believe. Probably the most universal term that he gave you tonight, you used your lifeline on it, man. It's just not reading the Stoughton report, Josh.
0: I just wanted to get off to a good start.
1: I feel that part.
0: And then that's confidence in, can you get one of the last two right? And I just couldn't do it.
1: Ah.
0: Couldn't solve the puzzle, so to speak. Okay. We need to close things out. Before we do so, a reminder that you should be subscribed to our podcast. If you miss anything that we do, the podcast you can find, Westwood One Sports Night, on Apple Podcasts and on Spotify. In addition to that, we're on YouTube. That's how a lot of people consume the program. You can watch us in addition to seeing us, or in addition to listening to us. You get the idea. Westwood One Sports Night is where you can find us there. Let's close things out by putting this show to bed. All right. Need to give a congratulations to North Carolina and to Oklahoma. That is your championship series matchup in the College World Series. Now, I don't know how much college baseball you consume, Linnell, but are you familiar with where the College World Series is held each year?
1: Is it in Norman?
0: It is not. It is not far from there, though. Omaha, Nebraska.
1: Omaha.
0: Every year. Gotta go to Omaha. Now, across the street from the stadium they play these games is a place called Rocco's. And at Rocco's, they've had this tradition for a while where you have the 8 schools up on a whiteboard. And when you buy a $5 Jell-O shot at Rocco's, they ask you, well, which team are you rooting for at the College World Series? Who are you representing? And next to each school, they have a count for how many Jell-O shots during the College World Series your school has accounted for.
1: That's damn cool. So, the only question I have with this, one, a $5 Jell-O shot's a tremendously priced Jell-O shot. I feel like $3.50 is like the real range in today's economy that people would be, you know, acceptable. How many, who's in the leaderboard? Do we know? Is that?
0: I have it right here. I have the information for you.
1: Can I guess?
0: So, well,
1: I'm the
0: 8 schools that are there.
1: Mm-hmm.
0: You have North Carolina. You have, as mentioned, they're facing Oklahoma, West Virginia, Troy, Ole Miss, Georgia, Texas, and Alabama. Those are your 8 schools. There is a school that's running away with it. And this school, by the way, as of the last update 3 hours ago, has more than 3 times the amount of the next closest school in Jell-O shots that have been purchased.
1: What do you think? Well, you know the answer, huh?
0: Yeah, it's one that seems you should know this one.
1: I probably spent a lot of time on this college's campus during my years in college. Am I barking up the correct tree?
0: Maybe.
1: Is it the Mountaineers of West Virginia University?
0: 27,194 Jell-O shots.
1: Hold on. Can you say that number again?
0: 27,194. Now, they got off to such a hot start on the first
1: day. That's $135,000, bro. At $5 a Jell-O shot? Holy cow.
0: The next closest is Ole Miss at $88.96.
1: Like,
0: so nobody
1: water.
0: More than three times the amount. So, West Man. By God, Virginia, taking care of business. The record is LSU at 62,000, 64,000. Couple years ago.
1: That's a lot of ching ching for old Rocco's, man. That's the first thing I thought when you said that was they're raking it the hell in, aren't they? Holy cannoli.
0: Yeah. So there you go. West Virginia, not in the championship series, but they did handle their business well and represent their school well at the Rocco's Jell-O Shot Challenge in Omaha, Nebraska.
1: A 16 seed, too. That's something.
0: We carry, we are the home of the College World Series. Westwood One Sports, we carry it. Championship Series won't start until Saturday. There was a really sweet moment, though, out on the baseball diamond that kind of defies belief. So, Oklahoma's facing Georgia. Oklahoma beat Georgia today to advance to that championship series. And apparently, there were brothers on both sides of this game. The Branch family. Colby Branch plays for Georgia, and his team was trailing 11-3 in the bottom of the ninth. And he's a senior. This is his final at bat in college because you're down 11-3 and you're going to get eliminated bottom of the ninth. This is your last college at bat. His brother plays for Oklahoma and plays second base or shortstop. Colby hits the home run, and in his final college at bat, it pans to his parents in the stands. They're weeping. And as he rounds second base, Colby high-fives his brother, who gives him a high-five for hitting a home run against his team, his last collegiate at bat.
1: It's what sports are about, man. That's the type of stuff that sounds like scripted, though. Even though clearly it's not. Like, that's surreal, man. That's something they'll be telling the grandkids about. Telling the children.
0: Pretty cool.
1: About, telling the nieces, nephews.
0: Linnell Willingham.
1: That's my name.
0: Tonight was fun. The next time we do this together, it'll be after the NBA draft is complete. It's right there. It's right around the corner. Appreciate you. Follow him on X at Nell_BTP. I'm at Josh Graham Show. This has been Westwood One Sports Night. Drake Toll's on the way.
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0: Good morning. It is the Drake Toll Show. Drake Toll with you from the Savannah Bananas organization. Locked on Big 12 and right here on Westwood One Sports and the Westwood One Sports app. You woke up today in McKinney, Texas, and probably the last thing on your mind is the TSA, you know, the thing that keeps you safe on the airplanes. The number one thing on my mind today as we kick off the Drake Toll Show is the TSA, those three letters. I have a story for you, 310-840-4910. Today can become, the theme of today can become worst TSA stories or worst things to happen to you at the airport. And I would like to submit one, if I may. I would like to begin the show with one. I am tasked the next 3 days with following Banana Ball at the city of Nashville for games between the Party Animals and the Texas Tailgaters on TNT, True TV, the CW. My next 3 days will be calling those games, including one tonight. All three of them sold out in just across from Broadway. And I went to board my plane last night, as one would do, going from Savannah, Georgia to Nashville, Tennessee. And my flight gets delayed until 10:15. That's fine. I'll still land local time Nashville around 10:30, be at the hotel before midnight, and then wake up and do the show. I get to the airport, 8:45, 10:15 flight, small airport. I get there to get in line, check my bag, and go boop, boop, to the little airplane. And you know what they told me? 8:45, I said, sir, what are you doing here? Well, I'm getting on the airplane. My flight's scheduled for 10:15. They said, no, sir, TSA closed. And I said, TSA what? They said, we are closed. Never have I heard the words from the airport, we are closed. But at 8:30, and it's a new directive, thank you, the government, TSA in Savannah, Georgia closes at 8:30 p.m. The airport was just not open. So in response to this, the very nice lady at the Southwest gate said, I can rebook you for tomorrow. The earliest flight to Nashville, your 7 o'clock game tomorrow, the earliest flight is 1:30. You'll land in Nashville local time at 1:40. And go straight to work. Great. So good morning to you in McKinney, Texas. Good morning to you wherever you are. And I hope you know that the TSA, as much as they're built to be your friend, I question it sometimes. I question air travel and the myriad of delays that are experienced that lead to me finding out the airport closes at a certain time. And there's nothing you can do to stop that. Do you know what else closes at a certain time? A soccer career. Do you know what else? They don't just reopen the door. You can't just be like, hey, pause. Hey, time out. Let me hop back in there. Can I be good again? That's not how that works. And Cristiano Ronaldo is finding that out in real time. He's finding that out currently. For Ronaldo, and if you've watched the World Cup, again, I lauded yesterday just how special this is for the United States, and it feels like something that we can all rally around. And watching the Scots or the Brits or those from Ghana who are hanging out and eating at Paula Deen's restaurant for the first time is a cool, good thing for our country. But watching Portugal yesterday and Cristiano Ronaldo, because, you know, his name is Cristiano Ronaldo, I'd like to watch him play soccer. They closed TSA. We can't let you in here, boss. Things are different now here in the world of soccer on the national scale here at the FIFA World Cup. We're not allowing Cristiano Ronaldo's in. He showed up to the party at 8:45. TSA closed at 8:30. He was publicly criticized for his movement during the match. And it felt like his desire to score often, guys, me over here, Cristiano Ronaldo, led him into more paths to crowd his teammates. His positioning blocked opportunities. for players like Bruno Fernandes and a more selfless run could have possibly, you know, created space instead of clogging things in a tie game, a draw against the Dominican Republic Congo, DR Congo. Ronaldo, 10 games without a goal now, 25 touches. It's the fewest he's had in a 90 minute. He played the duration, full 90 minutes against DR Congo. 25 touches. That's the fewest he's ever had in a major tournament match while playing the full duration. And that lack of involvement brings up the question, when he's on the pitch, why can't he integrate himself into Roberto Martinez's high possession style and system? Why is he leaving the team playing with 10 men because he's Cristiano Ronaldo? I don't. Messi's old. Lionel Messi's old. He just nailed a hat trick yesterday. You know, 10 match scoreless drought in major international tournaments, the World Cup and the Euros, despite attempting 33 shots in that period. Only 11 have been on target. You could argue that Ronaldo being the focal point of this attack is statistically inefficient. It is hurting Portugal. So there's your first note and nugget you need today when you show up to the office and your buddy's like, hey, man, you've been watching the World Cup. And maybe you haven't. Maybe soccer's not your thing. You say, yes, I have. And they say, what do you think? You say, I think Cristiano Ronaldo is old. And they'll say, yeah, it's a good point. It's a good take. And then you say his last 10 international games, his last 10 games on this scale, Euros, World Cup, has failed to score a goal. And on 33 shots, only 11 have been on target. And none of them have gone in. That is bad. Good morning. It is the Drake Toll Show. You can listen live the entirety of the program on the Westwood One Sports app, Sirius XM 375, the Drake Toll Show YouTube channel. It wasn't where I was going to start. Soccer was not where I was going to start. But I was frustrated yesterday watching Ronaldo because I watched Messi. And I see there were the same questions coming into this. Is he too old? Will he clog things up? Will a strategy of get Messi the ball, get him touches, is that going to bury the team? And the answer was no. Again, he had a hat trick. You just can't. You're pretty good on that one. And Cristiano Ronaldo, I wanted those same things for Ronaldo that Messi gave Argentina, and I did not get them. Thanks for allowing me to start there. Now let's jump into the NBA, because you are from McKinney, Texas. You're a big Dallas Mavericks fan. And you know the name Trae Young. Yeah, he played just across the border at Oklahoma for his college basketball career. Well, he just made a silly decision. You know, the Washington Wizards are drafting first overall in the 2026 NBA draft. And with that first overall pick, Darren Peterson, the kid out of Kansas who missed 11 games last year, would sub himself out of games, became kind of an issue for Bill Self because he was overdosing on creatine and his whole body would cramp up. That guy is refusing to meet with any team not named the Washington Wizards who are choosing number one overall. Do I think that Darren Peterson's value is first overall pick? Not based on what I saw in college last year. You put him in an empty basketball floor. You put him in a gym and just running through combine drills, and maybe it's Darren Peterson. But the Wizards drafting at one seem interested in Peterson, and obviously he is interested in them. Again, declining everybody else's interview requests. But the reason, one of the reasons, at least I can perceive, that Trae Young was brought into Washington, and it was pretty public, actually, was to be an old man mentor. Hey, the Wizards need that guy, the catalyst. If we're going to win at some point, who's the guy we win behind? Trae Young can be that guy. And I could perceive that Darren Peterson would want to go to Washington with the expectation that Trae Young will be a member of the Washington Wizards. But now Trae Young is a free agent. Trae Young has decided to decline his $48.97 million player option for the 2026-2027 season. And that is a high-stakes gamble. That is a disaster for Trae Young. Here is the risk for Trae. He lost his season last year. He played only 15 games in 2025-26. And the reason he's declining this option for nearly $50 million for a year, after playing just 5 games for the Wizards, he's entering the market after a season defined by quad and back injuries. And the reason he's entering the market is to just feel out if someone wants to offer him a multi-year max contract. Who in their right mind today, outside of Nico Harrison, who's no longer in Dallas, he can't hurt you anymore. Who in their right mind today would give Trae Young a multi-year max contract? Last season, 17.9 points per game, career low. 8 assists per game, career low. This is poor timing to test the market. This is poor timing to say, I'm Trae Young. I want to be a free agent. I'm going to sign a 4-year, $229 million max deal. I'm going to sign a max extension. You're not that anymore. And some could argue if you ever were that. You are risking, Trae Young, a market correction where teams are unwilling to pay you your projected value because now you're Trae Young, not the hottest commodity, and the other teams in the NBA can look at each other and say, hey, do we lowball this guy? Yep, we lowball this guy. Well, we all agree there? Yep, let's reset his market. Oh, and by the way, that $49 million was guaranteed. Trae Young is voluntarily walking away from nearly $50 million in guaranteed money for one season with the Washington Wizards. And the Wizards are building around Trae Young. Their future, they want it to be Trae Young and whoever this first overall draft pick is. Oh, yeah, and the ghost of Anthony Davis, the 9 games he'll play next year. And if Young fails to secure a long-term deal that provides more guaranteed total value than that $50 million option, you will have made a catastrophic financial miscalculation. And that's exactly what he's in the middle of. You decline the option. Now the Wizards look kind of silly. You decline the option. Now you look kind of silly. And now Trae Young has to convince other teams to commit to him at his price point. While the rhetoric around this, and Marcus Spears was the first one to report it, while the rhetoric around this for Trae Young is that he would still like to stay in D.C., that he wants to be a member of the Wizards and help them grow, and he's part of the long-term future of the organization. This move doesn't sound like that. This move is a money move to either get more money from Washington or get more money from somebody else. How much more do you need? Again, no one's going to break down the 2026 Trae Young door for 4 years, $229 million, a max extension. No one's going to do that. Who told Trae? Which one of you is at fault for telling Trae Young that this could or would work? Who is he going to convince to commit to him at a price point over $50 million a year? That's what was guaranteed for him. That's what was guaranteed. You were so excited, Trae, about DC. But by opting out, by shopping yourself, what kind of relationship damage does that do between Trae Young and Washington, DC, between Trae Young and the Wizards? And if he re-signs with Washington, he will have done so spending the summer flirting with other franchises. That creates friction. And now if you're DC, if you're Washington, had Young opted in, he would have been on this expiring contract that hey, at the very least, if this doesn't go well, we can trade Trae Young somewhere. And he could be a decently tradable asset. You could have done it preseason if you decided, you know what, Trae Young's not all the way bought in, but luckily he accepted this option. Now we can ship him down the river. You can't do that now. And the Wizards are in the midst of the biggest offseason they've had in years. They have lost game after game after game. They continue to lose. 3 consecutive seasons of 64-plus losses. You're in the middle of a huge offseason where you told Washington Wizards fans, you want to win. And the way you are going to do it is by bringing in Anthony Davis. That's a risk. By bringing in Trae Young. That's a risk. And by having the number 1 overall pick. That's pretty good. And if you just lost your primary offensive engine, if the rest of this offseason, if for the next couple of months, you don't have the guy that you plan to build around, that you wanted your young guys to learn from, that's not good. And this creates a vacuum in leadership and game planning that derails your ability to recruit other free agents. Other free agents are asking, okay, if I go to Washington, which I already really didn't want to, but if I go to Washington, who am I going to play with? What are you built around? When are you going to win? Free agents ask that question, and Washington doesn't know now. They are not sure. Nothing is guaranteed. So you got a dilemma. Either you overpay Trae Young, coming off of his lost season, or you keep him. Either you overpay to keep him, or you let him walk, and you get nothing in return. And both of those paths complicate the whole cap structure for the next 3 years. They've already said, hey, we want Bub Currington to grow up under Trae Young. If you lose that guy, if you lose him in the building, then what else do you have? What's your backup plan? What else did you plan for? This could become disastrous for both Trae Young and for the Washington Wizards. Whoever told him to do this, you're a good manipulator. You got him. You got his ass. Yeah. He listened to you. Stupid decision. When we come back, the Brendan Sorsby conversation has evolved. The kid who bet on his own college football team and then started suing everybody. Well, he's unsuing people. In order to go play for your favorite NFL team, in order to go be a member of the Cleveland Browns or the Pittsburgh Steelers or the Arizona Cardinals, he is unsuing people. What does that mean? This is Westwood One Sports and the Westwood One Sports app. This is the Drake Toll Show.
1: Baker Mayfield is looking for a new contract before training camp. Will the Buccaneers get a deal done with the franchise QB or risk a distraction hovering over Tampa Bay all season? Westwood One Sports. 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
2: A couple more here with Ryan Dixon, senior writer for the NHL and Sportsnet.ca. Your story up right now on the Dylan Larkin potential trades that could be coming for the Red Wings captain. When we hear the teams that he would be willing to move to, there isn't a whole lot of ammunition there, especially in futures. It's an interesting spot because Detroit wants to be better for next season and try to get into the playoffs for the first time in a while. But looking at the piece, I do like that. Oh, yeah, three-team trades. That could be a way that Detroit maybe gets some of the value back. And you kind of think about it, it might be the only way Detroit can get everything that they want. Hey, so like, what is, do you think, that the best, most likely way that Detroit comes out of this situation and moving Larkin?
3: Yeah, I mean, it certainly feels like to make it work with some of the teams he's listed, there would have to be a third party involved that would say, you know, we would take Florida's 9th overall pick, and Detroit can take something from that third team that helps immediately, and the Panthers get Larkin, for example. I mean, I do think, you know, when you do the math, you look at Anaheim, and, you know, we know they've got a center in Mason McTavish who's, you know, thought to be on the trade market. They've got some other pieces they could move. Larkin would, you know, slide in as a number two there, and he's still young enough that if you're the Ducks, you've got to believe your time is now. You're officially in a window where you think you should be challenging for the cup. He's still going to be at his best for the next 3-4 years, giving you several kicks at it while he's under contract. The GMs know each other. I mean, it does feel like, even given, Anaheim's got some big contracts to hand out in the next little while to Cutter Gauthier and to Leo Carlson. But by the same token, it feels like that's a situation where the two teams themselves seem like they could match up. Because if you're Detroit, I mean, you know, to some degree, if you are trading Larkin, you've got to know it's an imperfect situation. So you got to take a risk on a Mason McTavish, but that's a pretty reasonable risk. And if Anaheim's throwing in a couple other pieces, you know, maybe that gets it over the line. But yes, I think when you look at, you know, all things being equal in a vacuum, Minnesota is clearly the team that has the biggest throbbing need for Larkin. We understand he would go there, but what does Minnesota have, having thrown in all the pieces it did to get Quinn Hughes, to pique the Red Wings' interest? I don't really see it. You know, if they're going to move a golden chip like Jesper Wallstad, well, I mean, maybe Detroit's interested in that goalie, but they've got goalies of their own coming up. Who would take Wallstad and then flip something to Detroit and Minnesota ends up with Larkin. I do think maybe it could be a three-teamer to get everyone sort of all the interested parties, the pieces that they're looking for and that line up with where they are, whether they're on the fly or rebuilding, or contending if you're getting Larkin or if you're Detroit, just getting players that can help you get into the playoffs next year, because the fact you haven't been there in 10 years is a huge reason why Larkin wants out.
2: I feel like this is going to be a really fascinating offseason. And admittedly, I said that last year and it objectively wasn't. But you look at it, there are so many teams who, A, wildly disappointed with the results either in the playoffs or not getting into the playoffs and just want to be taking a step forward. I see the Rangers out east and then the Blues, the Flames here, and the Canucks as the only obvious selling off parts teams. But a lot of teams are going to be looking to improve. And like you said before, free agency isn't going to be all that special and all that game-changing potentially this year. So I ask you, is Dylan Larkin the best player who will be moved in this NHL offseason by way of trade? Or could we see some actual big moves happening?
3: You know what? Just for fun, I'll say no. I mean, I agree with you that I think there could be some fireworks. I mean, on one hand, as you said, the one thing that gives me some pause is that, I mean, especially in the East, I think everyone's trying to get better. You don't have a lot of sellers except for, as you mentioned, the Rangers. So on one hand, you know, it's not like you've got four teams that are saying, well, you know what, we'd move off some of these guys because we're entering, you know, we're taking a step back to take two forward. But by the same token, like you said, if teams are, you know, all believe they're not that far away from competing or want to change things up, maybe that means you do get good old-fashioned hockey trades where it's not just a buy-sell dynamic. It's teams saying, well, you've got X and we've got Y. Let's make this work. So, I mean, the Predators still, I guess, a bit of a wild card as well in terms of Chris McFarland taking over there. What happens with, you know, we heard about guys all year and then basically, you know, no one moves. Stamkos obviously didn't. Ryan O'Reilly, even Roman Josi's name made its way into a few trade boards. I mean, is that a situation where could Nashville say this is going to be a pretty hard reset here? We might put some of those guys out there.
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0: It is the Drake Toll Show. Westwood One Sports, the Westwood One Sports app. Talk about Bobby Fischer, man. Where is Scottie Scheffler? What's going on there, huh? Anybody have answers on that one? Is Scottie Scheffler human now? You know, we haven't seen as dominant a run in golf for Scheffler this season. Why? We'll talk about that over the course of the show. Oklahoma, North Carolina in the national championship, the College World Series finals in Omaha, as a notable Arkansas Razorback fan. I think as anybody, I've followed college baseball pretty closely for the last two decades, and I think anybody would tell you this is such an odd combination of teams. It's almost hard for anybody. If you're an Ole Miss fan, an Arkansas fan, one of these baseball blue bloods, LSU, who do you root for? Maybe it's North Carolina. Just kind of random. Carolina, top five team, really good season out of the ACC. Oklahoma, middling in the SEC, but got hot at the right time in the postseason. OU's known to do that. They went to the World Series, went to the World Series finals a couple years ago against Ole Miss when Mike Bianco got his first win. Now, those two teams, the ones who are squaring off this year for a ring. The World Cup continues today and every other day for the rest of time. Czechia, South Africa, Switzerland and Bosnia-Herzegovina, Canada and Qatar, Mexico, South Korea tonight. Mexico plus 105 on the money line. There's a little sprinkle to be done there. Playing that one in Guadalajara. That is the marquee matchup of the day. What more could you want, huh? As fun as all of that is, you know, the actual competition, the golf, as fun as the soccer is, or the baseball, the college baseball, I have been glued to the story of a college football player who bet on his own team. It is the Drake Toll Show on Westwood One Sports. 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I've been following the story of a kid who bet on his own team. Brendan Sorsby, 2022, is a redshirt freshman at Indiana and decides 40 times he's going to bet on Indiana, and most of those bets are pro Hoosiers. He's hoping his team can win. He knows his team can win. And some of those bets turn into, he gets a little crazy with it. Well, what about a first half under? What about a prop under on my buddy over there? You know, he's kind of making me mad this week. I'm going to take the under on his receiving yards. This became something he could no longer control. And then he trans

0: that we more or less ran out of time. He had to make a choice on whether he was going to stay in college or try to stay in college or go in the NFL supplementary draft, which is a very unusual thing that's done. But the deadline for that is June the 22nd. And with all the different legal challenges that were going on from the Big 12, potentially from other places, there was no way to know with certainty that he was going to be eligible or that there weren't going to be additional sanctions placed on Texas Tech or anything like that. And so we had to make the decision that, you know, we went to talk to Brendan and said, look, it's probably not the best thing for you because you'd be taking some risks that you might not end up being able to play. It's not fair to your teammates, you know, because, you know, games that they're playing or their postseason could be threatened if you were to play. And, you know, it may not be good for the university. And so, you know, that was a tough thing, you know, because he really, truly wanted to play. And like I said, you know, he is a really good kid.
1: So, hold on. Me in the front here, I'm confused. Did you just say, Cody Campbell, that you all came to the conclusion as a university that it's best for Brendan Sorsby that he does not play at Texas Tech? Because didn't you just tell me not that long ago that the best option for Brendan Sorsby was to be at Texas Tech to get the proper help he needed for his gambling addiction? That you all wanted to help his gambling addiction, and in order to do that, he needed to be a Texas Tech Red Raider. When did that change? You wanted to help the kid, and then the day came along, we're like, oh, well, I'm not sure if we can help the kid. Is that kind of a double standard to you? Do you see that? Do you see why I'm confused? Wrapped up in this story is the supplemental draft part, where Cody Campbell said, yeah, you know, that's your best option. We, Texas Tech, are in essence parting ways with Brendan Sorsby. Mutual, they called it, but it sounds like Texas Tech was taking the first step here. And now the NFL supplemental draft is something that we're seeing for the first time since 2019, where teams can bid on Brendan Sorsby. Now, do they want to? I don't think so. I mean, the NFL team should be wary of him. You're going to bring on a guy who admitted to being involved in sports betting against his own team, placing over 9,000 bets, totaling roughly $90,000. And crucially, again, including wagering on your own team. You think the NFL, that prioritizes this integrity of its product above anything, there's no script. You think they're going to allow the guy betting on his own team, the guy doing the thing that's viewed as unforgivable, to just walk in the front door of a franchise and go up, hey, I'm your new face. I'm your new quarterback. The quarterback position is expected to be it's the moral, strategic guy. The fan base looks to you. They buy your shirt. You can't do the Michael Vick thing and go to prison. Scouts and executives are going to question whether a player who demonstrated such poor judgment off the field can be a great leader in an NFL locker room. And this kid cannot be a great leader in the NFL locker room. Texas Tech told me that. They told me he needs serious help, and that's why he's still at Texas Tech. So now that he's not at Texas Tech, who's going to give him that serious help? Is it a professional football team that wants to win above all else? I don't think so. And where is Cincinnati in all of this? Everybody pause. Hold the phone. He was already playing football at Cincinnati, and they knew he was gambling. They just didn't really do anything about it. Nothing substantial through the NCAA. Nothing officially reporting or filing anything publicly or privately with the right sources, the right acronyms, NCAA. Here is Brendan Sorsby's agent joined 105.3 The Fan in Dallas. And here's what his agent Ron Slavin had to say about Cincinnati's role in all this.
2: You know, you have to be careful of some things just because of all the people involved. And the people I feel worst for besides Brendan is Texas Tech. And I know they might have, you know, I think where they messed up was they talked too much. Nobody knew any of this about Brendan. Nobody knew when he was in the portal this was happening. I mean, Brendan probably should have gone in the draft in January, right? If we would have known, but nobody knew. So the people at Tech have been great, very supportive. Joy McGuire, I think, is one of the best human beings on the planet. He's a lot of head coaches are transactional. He is not. And

0: they didn't do anything wrong here. If anybody should be questioned or be catching heat, it should be Cincinnati, because they knew for 2 years and never said anything and didn't do anything about it. So that's the part of the story that gets lost. And again, it's like, this is a 22-year-old kid who doesn't drink, doesn't smoke. He's had two girlfriends his entire life. He's at church every Sunday. He's a great human being. I guess his biggest fault might be he's too giving. When I say that, you know, his involvement with some of his friends and the predatory world of gambling, where you turn 18 and, you know, deposit $5, you get a free 100. And every single show on TV and every single radio show, everything is sponsored by a gambling site. So it's a scary world we're living in. And we, you know, these kids have all been raised now with phones in their hands. So it's real easy to get on an app and place a bet.
1: It is a scary world we're living in. I don't mind the take that Cincinnati, that the biggest loser here is Texas Tech, because they are. I don't mind the take that Cincinnati should be getting way more heat than they are. If you knew about this, everyone's mad at Texas Tech for trying to do a thing that you've been doing for 2 years, playing the gambling kid. That seems pretty backward to me. When we come back, it's time for our biggest losers of the day. You can throw Brendan Sorsby and Texas Tech squarely in there. It is Westwood One Sports and the Westwood One Sports app. This is the Drake Toll Show.
2: The U.S. men's national team looks to go 2-0 in group play when they take on Australia. Can the Americans win two games in group play for the first time since the original World Cup nearly a century ago? We'll find out Friday. Westwood One Sports. Sportsnet 960, The Fan.
3: I think it's funny, right? Because all the noise before this World Cup was around ICE agents, politics, yeah, ticket prices, right? That's all kind of gone away. And now we're worrying about hydration breaks, which has been the big reason to complain and whine about this World Cup. And so we should, because let's be honest, it's a complete cash grab by FIFA. I get hydration breaks in hot environments when it's 35 degrees.
1: In Qatar?
3: And you have to take care, yeah, of you. In Qatar, right? Yeah. Although they're air-conditioned stadiums, but still. Yeah, in those kind of conditions, and certainly in some matches of this World Cup, you need them, right? These are human beings that you got to take care of. But when it's you know, 20 degrees, or you're in an air-conditioned stadium, I think there's three of these stadiums in this World Cup are climate-controlled, you just don't need it. But you do need to fill the pockets of FIFA. I think they're putting in something like, just from those hydration breaks, $250 million for the broadcasters for these breaks. So just, I mean, either don't do it or just be honest about it.
1: Yeah.
3: Right? Don't dance around the issue and say, oh, no, it's for the athlete's benefit. No, it's for your bank account's benefit. That's the only reason you're doing it. And I hate it, because you're right. It does change the game. Basically, you're playing four quarters now, not two halves. And we've seen it throughout the World Cup. A team playing a certain way into the hydration break, you've got 3 minutes to be recoached and readdress issues. And then the momentum shifts entirely when you resume play. So it's making a big difference in the games. And I hope it goes away. But listen, the money's being made now, right? I don't think it's going to go away.
4: Yeah, it's putting the toothpaste back in the tube, right?
3: Yeah.
4: I completely agree with just being forthright about it, too. Like, I think that's a big problem with, like, why people don't trust a lot of, you know, I would say governments and big corporations, is because, like, just tell us what you're doing. Tell us it's about the money. We understand. We're not stupid. Just tell us.
5: I don't know, James. I think FIFA, throughout its entire existence, has been all about growing the game and not money.
1: Oh, yeah.
4: Them and the IOC.
5: Yeah. Great and the NCAA. Yeah, great organization.
3: Yeah. We love associations and governing bodies, right? Always in it for the right reason, aren't they? Yeah.
4: Oh, I love a good governing body.
5: James, how did Cristiano Ronaldo watch Lionel Messi score a hat-trick last night, you think?
3: Probably with his head in his hands, I'm assuming. That's probably how it was. Yeah, listen, it's every chance Ronaldo jumps up today and sticks three past Congo, right? Just to answer his critics. But yeah, I mean, he doesn't like seeing Messi do well, and Messi was absolutely brilliant last night again. And I was just talking about this actually with some friends, and how maybe the gap between Ronaldo and Messi is bigger now than ever before, partly because Messi decided to go to MLS, where there's media and he's the focal point of pop culture. And Ronaldo went to Saudi Arabia, where there's just less of that, right? He went for big money, obviously. So he's kind of been removed from the public diaspora, so to speak, of footballers. And I think the gap now is bigger than ever. And Messi keeps getting it done, right? 38 years of age, a hat-trick now. And he's going to, you know, he's competing with Ronaldo and Mbappe to become the all-time leading World Cup goal scorer. Who knows by the end of this tournament who's going to be ahead of Miroslav in that regard. But yeah, he wouldn't have been happy for sure, but I wouldn't put him past him to put on a performance today for Portugal against Congo.
5: Do they sometimes look better when he's not on the pitch for Portugal?
3: Yeah, and I think it's a big bone of contention right now in Portuguese football. They love him, obviously. He's the greatest player to ever lace boots as a Portuguese player, and Eusebio was amazing, but this guy is just taking it to a brand new level. But when he's on the pitch, it centers around him too much. They're a wonderful squad. Portugal, you look at their starting 11. I mean, with or without Ronaldo, that's a team you could see winning the World Cup. But when you have the guy up top who's 40 years of age, who isn't what he used to be, he's still a very clever player, will score goals, but hasn't got the mobility he used to have. Are they better off having a different player up top? Probably, but we won't know until he finally retires, right? It's too much about him. And I think a lot of Portuguese fans are having to kind of admit that now, and it pains them. But it's going to be up to him at some point to say enough's enough. That said, when he does take the pitch at Portugal, he does score goals, right? So he's always got an answer to the critics, and we might see it again today.
4: Do you want to talk some Canada and their group as well? But one of the things that has been kind of a cool story is this Uzbekistan team that played up in Edmonton in a pre-tournament game against Canada, led by their manager, Fabio Cannavaro, who, of course, the Italian legend, Balloon d'Or winner, 2006 World Cup winner. They play Colombia. I don't know how much of a chance they stand, but it's kind of a cool story to have the Italian manager leading this smaller nation at this World Cup.
3: Yeah, I was at that match when they played Canada actually a couple of weeks ago now, and he took the mic post-match to talk about the game, and he's such a likable guy, Cannavaro.
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0: It is the Drake Toll Show. Westwood One Sports, the Westwood One Sports app. Trey Young is declining his option. Oh, no. And will become a free agent. Brendan Sorsby is forcing us into a supplemental draft for the first time since 2019. Portugal. A draw with DR Congo? Yeah. Yeah. Welcome to the show. Cristiano Ronaldo is old and not old in a messy way. Messy makes it look cool. The rest of the guys are just old. And James Dolan is having the New York Knicks go to the White House to meet President Trump following their NBA title victory. Happy Thursday. And 6 a.m. to 9 a.m., you can follow the Drake Toll Show on that Westwood One Sports app or Sirius XM 375. Drake Toll with you from the Savannah Bananas Organization, Locked On Big 12. And it's time for our Biggest Losers of the Day. Biggest Loser of the Day, number one. Anyone who thinks that you can walk from Iran to Qatar. Here's more from the White House.
1: They were being shot at just about as much as anybody, but you were a lot closer. You were right there. Literally, I could walk in America. Every other place I have to take a plane, but I can walk. So they were really on the line.
0: Literally, I can walk from Iran to Qatar. Qatar is across the Gulf and four border crossings away from Iran. To be fair to the president, I also did not know that. However, I don't really get paid to know that one. News to me, can't walk from Iran to Qatar.
2: What?
0: Biggest loser of the day. Steve, because he shot his load.
2: Stop.
0: Here is Stop. Even more from the White House.
1: The press conference seems to have gone well. You shot your load pretty much, Steve, right? Pretty much. But going well. Seems like the agreement's very well undertow.
2: I'm coming.
0: I love that at the second press conference, he's answering questions about the first press conference. It's as if we sent coaches to a second press conference postgame. All right, guys, how did that sound? I felt like I did a pretty good job with that, right? Come on, Steve. Steve, you got your rocks off, right? Steve, your rocks are off. Am I right?
3: You know what? Hell yeah, Steve. Yeah.
0: Dude's rock again, man.
3: I don't
1: Dude's rock again. Fast and so hard.
0: He said, you guys see that? Steve got his rocks off, everybody. Good press conference up top. High five. He would have been a great comedian in another life. In another life where we can't pay Iran $300 billion, he would have been an awesome comedian. Because most comedians don't pay Iran $300 billion.
2: I doubled the size of it, you dumb person.
0: So I'm learning. Biggest loser of the day, Derek Carr. Lionel Messi is 2-0 in his career at Arrowhead Stadium. Derek Carr, 1-9. Former Raiders quarterback. Would have been the Oakland Raiders at the time. They're now the Las Vegas Raiders. 1-9 for Carr. But, Addy, did Messi have to play against Patrick Mahomes? No.
3: Did Messi have to play against Kermit the Frog? Is that what I heard? Is that what I heard?
0: Did you just dilute the greatest quarterback of this generation to Kermit the Frog?
3: Yes, I did, and I'd do it again. I'd do it again. Okay? You heard it here first, okay? Patrick Mahomes is nothing more than Kermit the Frog on the Drake Toll Show. Sponsored by Drake Toll.
0: Please, no one quote that. That has no bearing, or that is just stupid.
3: You're stupid.
0: No.
3: Yeah, you didn't know where... You're stupid.
0: I didn't know you could walk from Qatar to Iran.
3: You cannot. I guess you can.
0: You take a ferry. Yeah, you take a ferry. You can walk around the ferry until the ferry gets to the other side of the Gulf.
4: It's an easy walk, guys. Come on.
0: I had to look up what Derek Carr's doing today.
3: He has a shoulder.
0: Can you guess? Yes. I was wondering, what is he up to now? And this is very much a, come on down to Carr Toyota, Opa-locka, Alabama. You can buy a car from Derek Carr. Get it? You can buy a car from Derek Carr. I think that's where his career is turned.
3: You're an idiot.
0: What?
3: You can Derek buy a car from Derek Carr.
0: That's what he would say. I could see him saying that.
3: I know.
0: They're going to use some sort of pun. Opelika, Alabama. He just settled down, wiped a couple papooses. and they're having at it. 35 years old, not even that old.
3: Did you?
0: Aaron Ron.
3: Did you ever figure out what the capital of Alabama was?
0: It's Mobile.
3: Just start naming random cities.
0: Montgomery, Tuscaloosa, Hoover, Hueytown, Hueytown, Alabama. Final answer. Final answer. It's Mobile. The capital of Alabama is Mobile.
3: What about Alaska?
0: Anchorage.
3: Okay, I didn't know if you would know that or not. You said that you would know all of them, and of course, it's not even
0: Mobile. I don't think it's Anchorage. Mobile. I think it's Fairbanks.
3: It's also not Mobile, but good job.
0: I don't think it's Anchorage or Mobile. Is it Tuscaloosa? It can't be Tuscaloosa. I'm not going to let them get away with that. Montgomery. Is it Montgomery?
3: Yes. Yes.
0: Okay. Is it really? When did they change that? When did they make that a part of the thing?
4: The entire state of Alabama is about to call in, guys.
3: That great toll guy. That blonde-haired guy.
0: Capital of Alaska is Juneau, by the way.
4: I love that movie.
0: As someone who lived in Alaska.
3: I love that song by Sabrina Carpenter.
0: I really thought that it was... I pledge my allegiance to Anchorage, so...
3: What's the capital of Texas?
0: People's capital. Dallas.
3: I hate you.
0: It's Austin. Dead today. The Atlanta Braves.
3: This is not obituaries.
0: I know. I just thought it was funnier. Do you want to take this one? It's baseball.
3: Yeah, of course. Ronald Acuna Jr. will be out for a significant amount of time. And if you don't know who that is, he is a pivotal person. He is a huge aspect to this Braves roster. And of course, he injured the same hammy as before. Have you ever had a hamstring injury, Drake Toll?
0: Yeah.
3: Those are a pain in the ass. I mean, below it.
0: Pain in the hamstring, yeah.
3: Pain in the hamstring. Yeah, no, they're really difficult. I feel like those are so easy to tweak. Like, you could think you're fully healed, and as soon as you just don't stretch right one day, boom, you're right back to where you started, and that's exactly what happened here. So they're going to be out without their star for quite a bit. But luckily, the Braves are, so I've been told, pretty dang good this season.
0: The mayor, Sean Casey, are you familiar? I figure you're familiar with the mayor. Sean Casey played for the Savannah Bananas in Cincinnati and tore his hamstring off of the bone, sprinting to first base on a ball four sprint. And I did not know this. There are videos of it now. He's talked about it in a few interviews. Todd Frazier came to the game last weekend, and we're hanging out with him, and he was like, "You guys remember Sean Casey when he came, right?" We're like, "Yeah, he was here." Todd said he tore his hamstring off the bone running to first base. What? Yeah. So, kids, if you're going to play for the Savannah Bananas, try not to tear your hamstring during a Savannah Bananas game.
3: How is he supposed to shake his ass?
0: I don't know. You know, Todd Frazier didn't do a lot of ass shaking. He kept his ass pretty stagnant. I appreciated that. He was a professional about the whole thing. Also, not that old. Did we have the conversation on how old Madison Bumgarner is today?
3: Yeah.
0: I don't like that at all. Madison Bumgarner got one big contract in Arizona and was like, I can live on a farm with my cattle for the rest of my life. And just quit doing baseball. And that's really disappointing. Did you see the stat the other day that the guy playing his second year Major League Baseball has already faced as many pitchers
3: as... James Wood?
0: Is that who it was? I don't remember yes. What was the tweet?
3: Yeah, he's faced as many batters as Ted Williams did in his entire career, or pitchers in his entire career.
0: As many pitchers as Ted Williams did, yes. Is that bad? I think it's bad.
3: Dude's rock. James Wood's awesome.
0: Yes, it is James Wood. Guys just aren't... I was looking through, which, why would I ever do this? Please don't do this unless you want to be really sad. I was looking through Nolan Ryan's stats, career stats. We're just never going to see that again. We're just never going to see anything close to that.
3: He's dead to me since he went into the Hall of Fame as a Ranger.
0: Yeah, I guess he could have chosen. He had a few teams to choose from, jeez.
3: Yeah, he did.
0: 28-year career. biggest winner, the Branch family. College World Series, big blast in his final college at-bat. Georgia's Colby Branch hits a home run, and his brother Kyle, who plays for Oklahoma, high-fives him during his trip around the bases.
5: Watching Colby's last college at bat. Did he do it? This one is deep to left. Leave with a homer. there you go. Tears in the eyes one more time. Colby exits stage left. What a moment. And he ran right by Kyle Branch, his brother at second base. And the Branch family has a memory for a lifetime. Boys, I know it's 11-3, but that'll give you chills.
0: Really sweet moment for the Branch family, Colby and Kyle. High fives his brother rounding second base. During almost the entirety of the game last night between Oklahoma and Georgia, what has the world that I love come to? In the bottom right-hand corner of the screen, actually it's on the TV right now too, promo, Savannah Bananas versus the Indianapolis Clowns on Friday, ESPN 7 Eastern Time. And guess who's on the call? Cameron Stewart.
3: Crazy Boston sports fan?
0: On ESPN. He went from crazy Boston sports fan the first week of this show to being play-by-play on ESPN.
3: That's what the Drake Toll can get you. That's where that can get you.
0: That's what happens when you join the Drake Toll show. And then Chris Sacchi, crazy New York Jets fan, became the host of Locked On Knicks. That's crazy lore. Both of our crazy fans have now become like reputable journalists in their field.
3: Sacchi.
0: That's pretty awesome. Those are your biggest winners and biggest losers for the day. When we come back, it's our obituaries. Addie Bates produces. Laura Jimenez runs the board. It's Westwood One Sports and the Westwood One Sports app. Obituaries and the quickie coming up. 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

0: What the hell is this?
1: It's called rock.
2: Oh, rock.
0: Is this what the kids are doing now?
1: Sure.
3: He only knows country. He only knows country music.
1: Oh, so am I just scaring a good population of, like, middle of the states?
0: I don't know that. Only know country. Oh, the Knicks parade begins at 10 a.m.? Who decided 10 a.m.? No one's going to be able to get to work. They should have done this. This should have been an email. The Knicks parade should have been an email. They should have done this at 5 p.m. Oh, that's going to be disastrous. New York as a city today is going to be nuts. Knicks in 5. Are you mad that the Knicks won the NBA Finals?
3: No, I couldn't really care less at this point.
0: Why? Why could you not care less?
3: I'm not a Knicks fan, like, but I'm also not a Spurs fan, so it's just like, it is what it is, you know? I don't hate them. Like, I know some hosts think, like, oh my God, everybody hates the Knicks. Like, I just don't think about them, I think.
0: Why would, right, no one hates the Knicks. I guess Sixers fans and Celtics fans, but the Celtics have been winning, and the Sixers have been sucking. So it's like, the Sixers can't really hate the Knicks, because both you guys are bad, and the Celtics can't really hate the Knicks, because the Celtics have been so good compared to the Knicks.
3: Mm-hmm.
0: The Knicks seem oddly agreeable, which again, I think is very weird for a New York sports team. But if you suck bad enough for long enough, whoa, then at some point we all come around.
3: It's just time to give up then. It's just time to give up.
0: Because if the Jets won the Super Bowl tomorrow, I think most of the world would root for the Jets. I think most of the world would be pretty excited for the Jets. And not because they're a New York sports brand, but because they've been so bad for so long. We like rooting for bad teams. In the same way that it really sucked when the Cubs and Indians played in the World Series, because I would have loved to have rooted for Cleveland. How awesome would it be to root for Cleveland?
3: How awesome would it have been? Yeah, but the Cubs have also sucked.
0: That was the problem. That's what I'm saying. That's the problem. Is I wanted the Cubs to win more than I did the Guardians. Yeah. But at the end, it's like, gosh dang it. Any other year, the world rallies around Cleveland. It would have been awesome. Yeah. You know the movie Major League? You ever seen that?
3: Yes.
0: With Charlie Sheen?
3: Wild thing.
0: Yeah. Yeah. Rick Vaughn. Got the glasses and all. I would have loved to have rooted for that brand to be. I went to Progressive Field 2 years ago for the first time, worked a game there. And there was still a Chief Wahoo. I found it. They have not gotten all the Chief Wahoos out of there. Also, how did we get away with that logo for so long? If we look back at the Chief Wahoo logo, it's kind of crazy we were just letting that happen for a while.
3: Come on.
0: The Washington, and there was controversy around going from the Redskins to the Commanders. But that logo was, you know, a semi-accurate representation of a Native American man. Cleveland, there's like, you know what? Nope. Full on caricature. And we let them happen for so long. It's kind of crazy. Now they're the Cleveland Guardians. Remember the day that the Commanders had their whole reveal accidentally released?
3: Yes.
0: Because they didn't tarp something. Like, they left a window open and you could see the entire display of Commanders gear. Oh, yes. What a disaster. Didn't the president change their name back to the, you know what?
3: He threatened it. He did threaten it. Which, again, I'm going to say it. There are people dying. There are people dying, guys.
0: You've really been on that one here recently for almost everything. Knicks win the title, and it's like, hey, there are kids dying in the streets.
3: Yeah, well, it's just like, we got to change the name back. Guys, people are dying.
0: Kids are dying in the streets. Who cares about the Knicks in 5?
3: No.
0: How about feed the children?
3: We are the world.
0: Feed the children. No fun. That's Steve Miller Band. Shoe the children, I think. Got no shoes on their feet. Yeah, no, I think I'm there. I think I'm there.
3: Oh, you're there.
0: Steve Miller Band, fly like an eagle.
3: He's there.
0: Oh, is Steve Miller? He's alive, right?
3: Yes, he is.
0: Steve Miller's alive. Good. That leads us right into today's obituary. Dead today. This country's beer supply. in Dallas, Fox 4 News. We put a microphone and a camera in the face of a British man, and here is what he had to say about the game yesterday.
4: Hi, I love this beer in this country, by the way. It's really good.
5: You like the beer in this country, Ari? Right.
4: Hospitality has been amazing as well.
5: Really? Have you had any Texas barbecue yet?
4: I had Texas barbecue yesterday. I had a lovely bit of brisket.
5: Tell me about it. What was your experience? Is it what you expected?
4: I went fatties. Did you go fatty or
5: yeah,
4: bleep?
5: Yeah.
4: I went fatty. I went to slow bone, picked it up, put the sauce on it, dropped it in the mouth, melted in my mouth. It was absolutely beautiful. It's the best beef I've had in my life.
5: Really? We love to hear that. Did you try any of the other fixins with it or no?
4: I had a pork chop. I had some pork ribs.
5: Okay.
4: I had mac and cheese. The mac and cheese was average, though.
5: Oh, yikes.
4: And the other thing is, what's this Brussels sprouts gratin about? We have Brussels sprouts at Christmas in England. Why do you have it on your barbecue? I don't know.
5: There's so many questions here. Yeah. Tell me what you're doing today. You're heading into Texas Live right now. What's the plan ahead of the match?
4: We're going to get drunk before the game. We're going to get drunk during the game. And then we get drunk after the game. But all that matters is England wins today.
0: Okay, Addy, I have only lived in Texas 5 years, which pales in comparison to your veteran 18. Thoughts on the meal first. Let's start with the food.
6: The beer choice of beer, 10 out of 10. It was a Shiner Bock.
0: I wanted to start with the food and then get to the Shiner Bock. But thank you. No, we can start wherever you want to start.
6: Yeah. Let me drive the boat. I'm the captain.
0: The Addy Bates
6: okay?
0: Show. Yeah, it's fine.
6: The beer choice, amazing. Shiner Bock, fantastic. The food, on the other hand, I'm a little concerned about this barbecue place.
0: Why? Moist brisket? I love moist brisket.
6: Of course you do. I also love brisket. Brisket's my favorite. I'm from Texas. Come on.
0: Yeah.
6: That's where brisket is king. But I have an issue with some of his fixins. By the way, fixins are not other meats. That's going to be your side, so it's okay. He just didn't know that. It's a language barrier, I think. But then he said he got mac and cheese. That's a unique choice for
0: barbecue. A language barrier between English and also English.
6: Okay. But you got like English and Texan. You know what I'm saying?
0: Sure.
6: And so then Brussels sprouts. Who's getting Brussels sprouts with barbecue? If you're not getting, like, you got to get the
1: barbecue. That was my big question.
0: That was a new one for me. Brussels sprouts and barbecue
6: beans,
0: was new.
6: Potato salad. Cream corn if you have it. If they have it.
0: Cream corn or the street corn. I like the street corn. Throw some tahini in there. Lime.
6: I'm shocked you like tahini. I know it's a little spicy for my little blonde banana.
0: The other day at the Slot Mexican restaurant on Tuesday, I got a pitcher of margarita, and I asked for salt on the rim, and they brought tahini, and I had to ask for a salt cup. Sorry.
6: Are you being serious?
0: I went to Texas Roadhouse last night, and those rolls slap, dog. I went to Texas Roadhouse just to leave Texas Roadhouse to go to the airport and them tell me the airport's closed.
6: So
0: and I
6: funny.
0: Said, my flight's right there. Let me get on that plane. Let me pet that plane. And they said, nope, we're closed. How the hell is the airport closed? That's not a real thing. Savannah, Georgia. Dead today. The president's relationship with this specific reporter. We signed a deal with Iran, I'm being told. I'm not sure. I think that means the war is over. I'm not positive. I think we're paying them $300 billion, which I don't know if that's a good thing. I'm not tapped in, locked in enough. But here is the president of oh, my gosh. Is this you captioned this in reference to the reporter he really liked. He thought the reporter was super handsome.
6: Yesterday we killed his relationship with Jackson Dark. Today we're killing his relationship with the reporter for yesterday because he has found a new man.
0: He's on his third different muse in a week. Here's the president on the president of Egypt.
7: So he was in a hotel and I met him and we fell in love, deeply in love. And he didn't even want to see Hillary.
0: Uh-huh. Yeah. Because, yes, he loved Jackson Dart and his big legs. And then he really liked the handsome reporter. And now he's really in on the president of Egypt.
8: Interesting, per se.
0: And fell in love. And finally, our final obituary of the day, the Home Run Derby clock. Home Run Derby is ditching the clock, per Evan Drellich. First round, 20 swings. Second round, 15 swings. Championship, 15 swings. Last pitch each round is swing until you don't go deep. This is bad. I hate this.
6: That they're getting rid of the clock? You hate that?
0: I love the clock, man. Take me back with Josh Hamilton's in the Home Run Derby. Oh, my gosh.
6: Or when he's beating his... Oh, sorry. Keep going.
0: There were layers to that. The Home Run Derby has, similar to the... And maybe it's just the concept of All-Star Games has fallen off in American society. But I just don't... It's not doing it for me.
6: That's crazy. I love this move. I love it. Just let them.
0: Why? I like the clock.
6: Because you saw last year that some players, it's proven that some players just don't have the stamina. So they get tired out pretty quickly, and it's just not as fun to watch. To watch people half-ass swing, that's not fun.
0: Yeah, well, have better stamina. We used to be a proper society. It's whatever.
6: Yeah, but, you know, when there's brisket and Shiner Bock, that's what happens, okay?
0: Yeah, yeah. Those are our obituaries. That's who's dead today. Time for the quickie, top five headlines, and all of sports. Addie Bates reads them. Drake Toll respond.
6: Wizards Trae Young to decline option, and he's going to be a free agent.
0: Bet on yourself, as they say. I just don't, man. No, I don't think you're going to get... He was going to get $49 million, $50 million guaranteed in Washington. He wants to bet on himself and test the market. And I think the market's going to look at him and say, we don't want you. This is not... Trae Young is not conducive, in my mind, to a max contract. And he believes that he is. That's a problem for Trae Young. This is a problem for Washington. He's supposed to be the leader that coaches up and brings up their young guys. This is not a move that's doing much of that here. I don't know. I think it's silly and bad on all parts for all parties. But good luck, Trae Young. That's a minute.
6: Ohtani battles blister and sore knee and rocky outing.
0: Yeah, I'm watching the highlights of it right now, actually, on the quad box, and nothing about the, because he was already hurt, knee inflammation, and I was told, don't worry about that, sweetheart. And then he comes back yesterday, and just allowing run after run after run. He made it into the fifth, and they pulled him with a blister, blood all over his finger. Blisters will hold you out in Major League Baseball for 40 days. There's blood on his pants. So we'll see. Rooting for him.
6: Wilson powers aces into Commissioner's Cup final.
0: She did. And
6: nice.
0: Yep. And now the Aces, Las Vegas, will be headed to the WNBA Commissioner's Cup final, the championship game for the third time. By the way, 10-point win over the Mercury in Phoenix. 33-11 for Asia Wilson. Wilson said, it's kind of good for us to have a chance to compete for a championship midway through the season. My jury is still out on these in-season, mid-season tournaments for the NBA or WNBA or really anything. It just seems like a cheap ploy to, oh, look, tournament. It hasn't caught on to me. Are you a big fan of the in-season tournaments in any sport?
6: No, I don't like it at all.
0: I don't think it's great. It doesn't elevate my viewing experience.
6: Oh.
0: Though the Knicks did win the cup, which is pretty cool. And then the NBA Finals. That's a minute.
6: Alrighty, well, Ronaldo says that Portugal's World Cup is far from over.
0: We need to stop talking to Ronaldo. We need to stop asking him questions about Portugal because he was just bad yesterday. 25 touches in 90 minutes, full time. No, Ronaldo was bad. Ronaldo is old. The young, sprightly Lionel Messi who had a hat trick is what Ronaldo wanted to be and instead was not even close to that. 10 straight international matches, Euros, World Cup without a goal for Cristiano Ronaldo. That's not good. That's not good. That's a minute.
6: Here's your final headline. Tigers Perez hurt when resistance band hits his face.
0: Been there, man. When I was on freshman JV baseball in Bologna, at Bologna High School, I'd go to do the bands every day and just, pow. And they'd hit me in the little nose. And I wouldn't really know what to do. And they would start bleeding, and I would have to leave the game. I'd be like, why do you have to leave the game? And I'd be like, well, I hit myself with a band.
6: They said that AJ Hinch said that they're pretty concerned about it.
0: They're pretty concerned about him hitting himself in the face with an exercise band.
6: We have a battery of tests to check out his face, his eye. We're pretty concerned about it.
0: How badly did he malfunction? This seems like user error. This is screaming user error.
6: So he was in the training room, and it says he was working with a therapy band, and it snapped off the hook where it was connected, and it hit him just below the left eye.
0: It could have been a hook. The metal hook could have hit him, and that would not be the plastic hook. That would not be kosher. Thoughts and prayers, T's and P's. May God bless and keep him. When we come back, it's golf time. Will Scottie Scheffler ascend? Because he's had a pretty mundane year. This is Westwood One Sports and the Westwood One Sports app. This is the Drake Toll Show.
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0: XM joins the program to talk golf, the U.S. Open this weekend. And, Greg, a question I saw posed yesterday, picked up some traction and conversation on social media, is, I'll pose it, is Scottie Scheffler human? Have we seen the human side of the, almost 30-year-old in 2026?
25: I do believe that he's human. He just happens to be very, very good at golf. But we see the human side of Scottie Scheffler from time to time. He's not against showing a little bit of frustration and showing his, frustration is the word, when he doesn't hit a shot or doesn't get the result that he wants. It happens from time to time. And I think that's the human side of him. But what amazes me about him, and this is what it takes to be number one in the world. When he's good, he's very good. But when he's bad, he still shoots very good scores. You know, I remember the Memorial a couple weeks ago. It was a really tough Friday. The scoring average was above 75. And Scottie Scheffler played one of the worst rounds I've ever seen. I was calling it right here on right on PGA Tour radio, and he was slicing tee shots, missing iron shots, missing his distances. He cold shanked a bunker shot, and at the end of the day, he puts down 72 on the scorecard when Ludvig Åberg shoots 77 and Jordan Spieth shoots 79, and there were like seven players that shot over 77. Scottie puts down 72 and played terrible.
0: Scottie Scheffler enters this tournament at plus 450. Those are the best odds to win and that career Grand Slam. How pivotal, and again, he could eclipse this right at the 30th birthday. How pivotal of a career marker would it be to land that for Scottie Scheffler as he is shooting for this, again, right at his 30th birthday?
25: Well, for us on the media side, it would be massive. He'd become the seventh player to complete the career Grand Slam, and to get it done in your first try. Normally, you're talking about humans here. Normally, it's a really big deal because what we've seen in the past is the pressure starts to weigh on you. But for Scottie Scheffler, listening to his comments, he really minimizes this. It's not the goal for him. He has an incredible way of making the moment at hand the most important thing. He's not judging himself based on tournaments that he has won. He's not judging himself based on results. He's judging himself based on how he prepares and how ready he is entering a tournament. And that's going to go a long way in this journey for the career Grand Slam, whether it happens this week or it happens five U.S. Opens from now. I do believe it will happen. And I don't think he feels any pressure to make it happen this week.
0: Greg Ducharme joins the Drake Toll Show talking the U.S. Open this weekend. And Rory McIlroy, one of the storylines coming off the first Masters victory was he's going to play more loose. He can take a deep breath. And maybe the rest of his career, he takes that into account. And since then, I think the sense of freedom that you see from Rory, his iron play trending upward and wide fairways this week, is there just as good a shot for any that Rory McIlroy just continues this hot streak and pulls off another victory in another major?
25: Yes. But, you know, the real reason for that is, aside from his incredible ability, Rory McIlroy has figured out how to play in U.S. Opens. And I think he's really relished it. Last time we were here at Shinnecock Hills in 2018, Rory missed the cut. It was his third straight U.S. Open missed cut. Now, he had won the 2011 U.S. Open at a soaking wet congressional, which did not play like a typical U.S. Open. I believe, if I remember correctly, he shot 16 under par and 8 under par with second place. And when U.S. Opens played like they typically do, much firmer and faster and challenging, Rory really struggled. Since that U.S. Open in 2018, Rory reeled off six straight top 10 in U.S. Opens and really should have won two of them, finished solo second in two of them that he kind of gave away. I'll leave last year out of it because I think there was a hangover from the Masters, so I think that's a separate entity. But now he wants to win at kind of iconic golf courses in the game. And one of those is definitely Shinnecock Hills. He's mentioned that in his comments before, that this would be a big, kind of a true U.S. Open to win. So I think he's motivated, and we know that Rory has the game to win any tournament. And I think he's really developed as a player into someone who can play a more patient game. And when things don't go his way, he's been much better as he's gotten older. He used to be a pretty player, which is no one can touch him when it's going well. But when it doesn't go well, he had a tendency of fading away. And now, you see Rory hang in there. He's much tougher. He's not afraid to play dirty, and that's what it's going to take this week at Shinnecock Hills.
0: Greg, I'm not the biggest sports bettor in the world, but I'm known as kind of the golf guy in the group chat. If I throw in a golfer, either solid odds, long shot odds to win a tournament, that's the group ride, as we call it, in a little college group chat that's lived on to today. And I'm scrolling through YouTube, my little slop meal ready to go. Like, all right, what can I watch golf-wise? And I see come up for the U.S. Open. Only seven players can win the 2026 U.S. Open. And it's Greg Ducharme Golf on my YouTube. And so I popped it on. I gave it a watch. I don't want to give away too many details here. I'll hand it off to you. But when you say only seven players can win the Open, statistically, what can you back up and give us inside info on there?
25: This is a challenging one. By the way, thanks for watching that. I just started that YouTube channel. I posted three videos, and that one seems to be pretty popular. I guess saying only seven can win is more of a catchy title than anything else, because we know that's not how it goes. But what the data says is these guys who win U.S. Opens are generally very good golfers. I know that sounds so obvious and so silly, but they perform very well in the all-around categories. Things like strokes gained total, which is the totality of the game. It's almost like scoring average, but it's relative to the field. Things like strokes gained tee to green are really important. Every U.S. Open winner, the last seven, have finished tied eighth or better within their last five starts. So they've come in well with some pretty good form. They've demonstrated an ability to perform in all four major areas of the game, off the tee, approaching the green, around the green, and putting. They've kind of reached, as that video shares, they've reached a certain threshold in all those areas. And then there are a couple things about Shinnecock Hills as well. They all the winners at Shinnecock Hills, except for 1896, I left that one out. Every winner had six previous top tens in major championships. Mm. So they're used to the conditions that major championships provide. They're used to the challenging tests, and they've performed well in them before. And that left, to my surprise, usually it doesn't go this way. I do this for every major. Usually it doesn't go this way. But it was the top four players in the world, Xander Schauffele and John Rahm. You know, and then the seventh was Bryson DeChambeau, who kind of had an asterisk for a couple reasons I don't need to get into. But basically, it's the best players in the game who meet all those thresholds. And I'm very interested to see. Normally, U.S. Opens are a little more open. You know, you're looking at guys that are kind of top 30 in the world that have a chance. So it's a little more open, but my trend.

0: well in U.S. Opens, specifically two of them that he won. And I actually, I picked him to win at Pinehurst. I thought it was a perfect setup for him. I thought the questions that would be asked around the greens were perfect. The lack of rough would really help him, and he did go on to win. This is a very different story. The wind forecast this week is extremely high. And if you listen to what Bryson says, he talks about this all the time at the Masters. The thing that he's trying to figure out mathematically through data is how the ball is going to respond in the wind. And he feels like that's the difference between his game and Scottie Scheffler's game. Scottie predicts the wind better. But I don't know if there's a mathematical equation that answers that. It seems to me like the artistic nature of Scottie Scheffler allows him to perform and adapt to varying situations quicker than Bryson DeChambeau. And, you know, the other thing that Bryson has really struggled with in majors, not just this year, but it's been very clear this year, is he's made a lot of big numbers. He's made triple bogeys, significant triple bogeys in a lot of major championships lately. And on a golf course like this, you can make a triple or worse in a hurry. So I worry about Bryson at this setup.
1: Greg Ducharme joins the Drake Toll Show from SiriusXM. Greg, Cameron Young, it's one of the names I threw in that hat in the group chat of, hey, follow Cameron Young this weekend for his first win at a outright win in a major. How far off or on am I with this Cameron Young take?
0: No, you're not far off at all. You know, this is the thing that Cameron Young has done so well this year is his iron play has improved. A lot of the conversation says this is a second shot golf course with the wider fairways. But it also, there's a huge premium on putting. And that's because it's really hard to get the ball close to the hole. It's really hard to hit the greens. And it's really hard to scramble around here. So you end up hitting good chip and pitch shots that end up 6 and 8 feet away. You end up hitting great approach shots that end up 30 feet away. The average proximity in 2018 was 44 feet. So it's hard to get it close. And so it puts a premium on putting. And Cameron Young has one of the best putting strokes in the game. And especially in that short, you know, the range where you feel like you should make it, where you have a really good chance of making it, he is very solid. That's something that Xander Schauffele has done well for his whole career, and he's been a excellent performer in U.S. Opens, and I believe that's a big reason why. So when you look at Cam Young's game as a whole, there's a reason he's the number three player in the world, and it's because his game is complete, and that's what it's going to take at Shinnecock this week.
1: Greg, last thing I got for you, and appreciate you being up early with us talking golf at the U.S. Open this weekend. I've seen Russell Henley, I've seen Shane Lowry, a couple of those long shot names thrown out there. If you had a long shot that you're riding this weekend, who would it be? What is that name?
0: You know, there's a couple guys. I would throw Chris Goddard up into the mix. I don't know if he's long enough, but it depends on where your threshold would be. But Russell Henley is definitely a guy I'm paying attention to. Chris Goddard would be my number one if he qualifies. Chris Goddard is a very long driver of the golf ball, which isn't going to hurt this week. It's not necessary, but it's not going to hurt. And he's a very creative player. He's not looking at the track, man. He's not obsessing over the, you know, launch monitor data. He is a very, very much a feel-oriented player. And last year, he showed us his Lynx golf acumen by winning the Scottish Open, looking Rory McIlroy right in the face. And he came in third at the Open Championship the very next week. And he won this year in Hawaii in very windy conditions. So I think he understands how to control his ball in the wind. He knows how to flight the ball down. You're probably going to see a lot of stinger tee shots out of him this week. And the thing that really impresses me, the stats don't really show this, but when I watch him, I'm very impressed with his short game. It is very strong. He's very creative. And he kind of reminds me of a Brooks Koepka. He's a little more rugged. He's a little tougher. And I think that's what it's going to take this week.
1: Greg, again, appreciate you being up early with us. What's the best way for folks to follow you and follow your coverage of the U.S. Open this weekend?

0: Well, you can listen. I'm heading into the studio right now. We'll be calling the golf on PGA Tour Radio. 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So you can listen there. And then Twitter is probably my most active site. 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And as you mentioned, thanks for mentioning it, Greg Ducharme Golf on YouTube, a brand new channel. You can get involved and maybe become a founding subscriber, if you will. So I appreciate it, and give me a follow over there.
1: Love it. Thank you again, Greg, for joining the show.
0: Thank you.
1: Give him a follow at The Real GFD on Twitter. Thanks to Greg Ducharme. I like the Russell Henley pick. I like that as the I think he's plus 4,200, plus 4,500, somewhere in there. And then a Rory, a Scheffler, you can't. Cameron Young of the Contenders is probably my guy to take home his first major. But, I mean, if you're sprinkling money on Rory, if you're sprinkling money on Scotty, those are always good investments in my mind. And Scotty has been human this year. He's looked... you say worse. He's shooting a 72, and that's detrimental. As oh no, Scotty Scheffler's law. He's 29 years old and can go career Grand Slam by the age of 30 as he turns 30 this weekend. That's what I'm following. 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When we return, Joe Burrow is off his rocker. Let's take you around the NFL. Where Burrow just made a statement that puts him in rarefied air of some of the most bold quarterbacks in the NFL. I'll explain more. This is Westwood One Sports and the Westwood One Sports app. This is the Drake Toll Show.
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0: My country, 'tis of thee, an American staple, brings us back to the Drake Toll Show.
1: That wasn't... But, yes. Yeah.
0: Westwood One Sports and the Westwood One Sports app. I only recognize that song as My Country, 'tis of thee. Now what? We won the war. We got our independence. Good morning. Thank you, Laura. That was... I felt something. That I needed that this morning. Happy World Cup, everybody. It's in the United States.
2: Who you is go, your daddy, and what does he do?
0: Where it is way too, it's way too many monies to go. But, wow. Just to have it here, to have the entire world converge on the United States. The melting pot of the universe here in our lap at Katy Trail Ice House in Dallas, Texas. This is it. This is the pinnacle of America as it pertains to sports. The Knicks win the title. Sam Darnold wins a Super Bowl. Everybody is just buzzing about sports in 2026. The new names, the new brands, and America gets to play host to everyone converging on that. Pretty great. You know what's a little weird, though? You know it's not all that great? They don't. Whatever Joe Burrow is going for here. We'll take you around the NFL for a second. Brendan Sorsby, supplemental draft. Joe Burrow, the Bengals quarterback, says that his 2026 Cincinnati Bengals remind him of the 2019 national champion LSU Tigers. Now, I would push back and say there's a chance the 2019 LSU Tigers in their form then could possibly beat the Bengals today. Joke. Kidding. No college football team obviously can beat an NFL team. But for the Pro Bowl quarterback, he said the vibes are just like they were in 2019 at LSU. Now, I would go on to say, I would venture to say that that is the most dominant college football team of all time, 2019 LSU. Watching that team play was an honor. And watching them win the national championship against Trevor Lawrence and Clemson, Joe Burrow throws for 5,000 yards, 50 touchdowns, and Burrow goes on to say this week, you go back and watch what I said before the 2019 season at LSU. I feel very similarly about this team. I'm so excited to get started and get moving. I wish we ramped this right at a training camp so we can continue to improve. Huh. He finishes the statement with, I feel like there's so much greatness we'll be able to achieve this year that I'm just excited to get going. Joe Burrow, man. Do you realize that when you say things like this, that there are Bengals fans who listen to this, that there are people who are going to get their hopes up more than ever that Zach Taylor and company can pull it off and have a great year and another playoff run in Cincinnati. The same Cincinnati team. Cincinnati brand logo franchise that went to the Super Bowl a couple years ago, led by Joe Burrow. And it felt almost like they had no business doing that. If you take the logos away, it might kind of remind you of what New England did this past season, right? And it makes more sense for New England to be in the Super Bowl because they've done that. You know, Cincinnati being there was different. It was odd. It was weird. It was fun. But This is kind of what I'm reminded of. I look at that Cincinnati squad that lost to Matt Stafford, and I think about the 2025 New England Patriots who went to the Super Bowl, who might not be back for a while with Drake May at quarterback, who might not be at that pinnacle with Mike Vrabel doing whatever he's doing with Diana Russini. And I think there's a disparity in the competitive context here, too, of Joe Burrow is saying, hey, I know we're a few years removed from going to the Super Bowl, and I know the AFC's got some has a tumultuous, parody-filled vibe to it these days with Patrick Mahomes and company missing the postseason last year. And that injury and the question marks around Mahomes' return and when he'll return and how good he'll look. But I don't think there's any way you can compare the Cincinnati Bengals to a 15-0 LSU team. Again, the NFL built on parity, the AFC built on parity, and an idea that the Bengals aren't supposed to be very good. And LSU had one of the most talent-dense rosters in college football history. Do you think that in the NFL, in the history of the National Football League, that the Cincinnati Bengals have one of the most talent-dense, talent-rich rosters to ever do it? I don't think so. Even with Dexter Lawrence and Jonathan Allen coming into the fold, you're capped by salary restraints and parity-driven roster rules, and this is 2019 all over again. Joe, you set every passing record in SEC history with that team. You defined greatness in college sports. But to say today that you feel like you have so much greatness you'll be able to achieve in Cincinnati this year, I don't think so. I'm sorry. I understand betting on yourself. But when you say these things, when you have this rhetoric, there is a fan base listening. You're getting the hopes up of a lot of people who are going to have their hopes let down. You're bouncing back after missing the playoffs for three consecutive seasons. You finished 6-11 last year. You've been unable to stay healthy. The jump from a sub-500 NFL team to a historic feeling, championship contender. That's pretty steep, Joe. And I Burrow's leadership is respected. He's revered across the league. People like him. But that leap from this, the Cincinnati Bengals, to Super Bowl contenders, you need a total defensive rebuild. Total defensive rebuild. A healthy Joe Burrow. When you speak of 2019 LSU, you keep the Cincinnati Bengals on the shelf for that, please. Elsewhere in the NFL, supplemental draft for Brendan Sorsby. We got to dust off the book. How do we do the supplemental draft? Blow the dust off of it. 2019's the last time we had this. But I don't think that Sorsby, I said it the other day, you could be getting a first-round draft pick. You could be getting a Brendan Sorsby that does really well at Texas Tech next season and is a top-10 pick in the 2027 NFL draft. But you don't know. He won't play down in college football this year. He's going to be on an NFL roster in a couple of months after this supplemental draft. But there are NFL teams that are going to balk at this guy. They don't even want to put in a bid. You're bidding draft picks. So the Ravens bid a fourth rounder, and the Cleveland Browns bid a third rounder, and the New England Patriots bid a sixth rounder. And then ultimately, the Browns, their third round bid, land him and lose a third rounder in 2027. You could have gotten a top five, top 10 pick in the third round because of the supplementary draft. Here's the problem. I don't think you're getting that. The same kid that I watched get swallowed up multiple times last year, Utah and Nebraska. His stats weren't nuts. Brendan Sorsby wasn't a crazy factor in the Big 12. He led 7-5 Cincinnati. I don't know who died and allowed Brendan Sorsby to be the king of college football, a five-star option in college football. I don't know how that happened. Last year at Cincinnati, 2,800 yards. Fewer yards than he threw in 2024. 2,800 yards, 27 touchdowns. Good numbers, yes. Elite, no. 580 yards on the ground, 9 scores, that's good. Is it, I need to take this guy with a top 10 pick? I need to make this guy a 5-star out of the transfer portal? I don't think so. And what NFL team is going to take a chance on a guy with a $90,000 betting scandal in his back pocket? 9,000 bets. The NFL is not going to look at a kid who wagered on his own team, who bet on his own team in Indiana, who bet on college football and say, we want that in our locker rooms. I've been in NFL locker rooms. I've seen it. It's different. There are signs everywhere. There are signs posted everywhere about gambling, betting. Don't do it. They take it as serious as any league in the world. I've been in college football locker rooms. That's a little more thin. That's for the adults in the room to police the kids, the college kids. In the NFL, it's in your face when you walk in the locker room. Do not bet, because the second you do, you're done. And what did this guy do to get himself into the supplementary draft? What did this guy do to get to the NFL so early? He bet on games. He bet on his own games. The NFL doesn't play with that. And you've been telling me your mental health issues are so bad. You needed to go to rehab, needed to fix this. What NFL team wants to accrue that? Yeah, you know, we're bringing him on and we're going to help him out with his mental health stuff and hope that he works out as a player. What NFL team wants that distraction? The rhetoric you use to stay in college football is the same rhetoric that's going to hurt you in the supplementary draft. This supplemental draft for Brendan Sorsby might not go the way he wants it to. There are concerns about the gambling. There are concerns about addiction and reliability. There are concerns about his professional development, his missed evaluation time. There are concerns. When we come back, we'll give you our idiots of the day. Brendan Sorsby can be included in that. It's Westwood One Sports. It's the Westwood One Sports app. Laura Jimenez runs the board. Addie Bates produces. We'll return with your idiots of the day with you 6 a.m. to 9 a.m. right here on the Drake Toll Show.
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5: 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Hit on the ground right side. Guerrero with a diving backhanded stop. Throws to Gausman from the seat of his pants. They got him!
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20: Early enough that things aren't super slow in any particular area. Watching cameras in the northeast on Deerfoot, southbound lanes move well from Stoney towards Airport Trail and then past Memorial Drive, 17th Avenue and Blackfoot Trail in the southeast and on towards a destination. Further south, Stoney Trail skirts around the city with no major delays. It does appear to be a collision-free start to your Thursday commute. The 660 News Radio Traffic Center, I'm Tanya Blakeney. 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

0: All right, let's do it. It's Thursday. It's the big show, Russick and Sportsnet 960, The Fan, of course. 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If you gamble, use your game sense. Got Adam Stanley going to join us live from Shinnecock. Oh, it's foggy right now as play has been suspended. Round one of the United, the 126th edition of the United States Open. Adam Stanley is going to join us, talk about how impossible the course is. Doesn't look too impossible right now, as it's just covered in fog and like mist.
1: Well, so the USGA talked about it yesterday too. They're doing a whole bunch of stuff to try and make this course actually playable this weekend. The greens are going to be some of the slowest that we've seen for the US Open in 30 years.
0: Wow.
1: If they get them to where they're trying to get them. They're trying to get them to a 10.5 on the stimp meter. The U.S. Open hasn't been in the 10 since one of the other times at Shinnecock in 95. So they're going to syringe the greens in between the first and second, although they probably don't need to do that today anymore.
0: Yeah.
1: And they're going to put the pin placements in more favorable places. This is a fascinating track.
0: Yeah. It looks incredibly difficult.
1: Apart from the first three holes, no hole faces the same direction. So you never get used to the wind. And they see, minus the first three holes, you never play with the wind in the same direction. Lots of holes have multiple swaps. It's gnarly.
0: What if you're a member there? And you just get beaten up. You pay to get beaten up on a daily basis.
1: It's like when we talked about Oakmont. I'm like, why would you ever want to be a member here?
0: Because you're like, I'm a member at Oakmont.
1: Like, to a certain extent, I know they like make the course tougher for these tournaments, and yeah, it's probably significantly more playable, but it also just reeks of, like, for lack of a better word, old man golf. Mm-hmm. Like, just driver, 210... fairway wood, 150, try and get it on the green in two. Maybe we're on in three, two putt for a bogey, and we're happy. Like, don't overthink it. That's the type of thing. Not, hey, let me get this back scratching driver out and see how many holes I can slice this sucker.
0: Yeah, we will. We're keeping tabs on it the next couple days. We sure like when live sports are on during our show. It kind of distracts Maddie a little bit, like a budgie, but that's fine. He's like, well, look at this putt. I'm like, yeah. So Kevin Barker coming up at 8 o'clock. Jays with a win yesterday. That's good. Bullpen win. Good solid win by the Toronto Blue Jays yesterday. Yeah. Jimenez keeps being the beacon of hope for this Toronto Blue Jays offense.
1: Was supposed to be a Scherzer start.
0: Yeah. And that didn't happen. But the even Simeon Woods Richardson, in the words of Kevin Barker on Blue Jays Talk last night, was throwing poo out there. Throwing a lot of poo.
1: Okay.
0: Yeah. It was fooling guys. But Blue Jays, hey, all of a sudden just two games under 500, a half game out of the wild card. Here we go.
1: That's the American League, baby.
0: Yeah.
1: Love it.
0: It's dog's breakfast, that American League.
1: Mm-hmm.
0: We got stuff to do today. We have a giveaway, a spot for our NHL draft party at Power Play, Friday, June 26th.
1: Mm-hmm.
0: Maddie and I allegedly will be there.
1: Yeah, I'll be there with bells on.
0: I would like to see you wear bells
1: mm-hmm.
0: to that. So when they do a pick. So we're giving away Power Play. There's going to be some, light refreshments. Joy and mirth, I think. Going to be a lot of fun had that night. Mm-hmm. It's a Friday night, too.
1: Yeah, it'll be good.
0: So, if you have a job that works on the weekends, my apologies, but generally a lot of people have the Saturday off. So you could have some extra fun at the draft party that we're having at Power Play, where you can just pick Matt Rose's brain about the picks, because he's recording his annual draft show with Books and Sammy Kaz today. Is that happening today?
1: It sure is. We're going at about 9:30, so just
0: okay, right after the show.
1: Yeah, it's usually it's like 9:15 after the show we try and shoot for, but yeah.
0: Mm. And how long is it?
1: It airs in a 2-hour window.
0: Okay. So good thing the Sharks and Sabres made a trade yesterday.
1: Yes.
0: To keep your mock draft show.
1: A rare, well, like I said, it doesn't really matter, to be honest. Like, if there's a trade, there's a trade. Like, the guys, last year they had 26 of the 32 picks in the opening round, correct?
0: Yeah.
1: And all the misses came basically in the last 5 or 6 picks. There was one at 20 overall when Columbus took some Russian that I'd never heard of. So they've got a pretty good track record of this thing, including 5 perfect picks last year where they had the player and the position and the team.
0: Oh, wow.
1: Which is not easy to do.
0: No, not at all. So you're recording that and we're giving away a spot. I think it's easy today. Canada playing, I'm going to say it in an English accent because I never know how to say this country's name. Qatar.
1: Qatar.
0: Yeah, Qatar. Mm-hmm. If you do it in an English accent like the announcers do. Canada's playing Qatar today at 4 o'clock. So maybe leave work early. You'll just be, are school's still, are they done? Elementary still going on, right? High schools are done? I don't know.
2: I think this is like the last week.
0: Yeah.
1: Probably.
0: Get out of school early, I guess.
1: Yeah.
0: Watch Canada Qatar today. For your chance to join us on the power play, chirp Qatar for us. Qatar. Send us some chirps. We did this with Bosnia. We had some fun with it. Do you want a voice text today, Shan?
2: I would prefer voice text. I really would.
0: All right. I kind of prefer the voice text myself when it comes to chirps.
1: Yep.
0: Yeah, and we had the one guy go, Bosnia, more like bum, smelly. I don't know what he said.
1: No, it was better than that.
0: Yeah.
2: Dusters.
0: Yeah. Well, that guy didn't win.
1: I know, it was a travesty.
0: Oh, wow. Okay. So 960-960, name and location on the Jason.Mortgage text line. Send us a voice text. Chirp Qatar. As Canada plays, Alphonso Davies available.
1: Yeah.
0: He's not going to start, but apparently he's available.
1: Bombino,
0: I don't know what
1: too?
0: That means.
1: Yeah.
0: Great like stuff. If they're up, is he going to play? Probably not. They won't need him. Just holster that weapon for the Swiss, I guess. Keep it holstered until you really need it. Break glass in case of emergency, I guess.
1: Yep.
0: When it comes to Jesse Marsh and Alphonso Davies. So, they play at 4 o'clock today. So we need some chirps of Qatar for you to chance to join us on the NHL draft party. Speaking of the World Cup, had an interesting interaction last night.
1: Mm. Oh.
0: Went to pick up my mom at the airport.
1: Oh, yeah. Mom's in town? How's that?
0: You know what? How long does it take you to clean your place?
1: Me?
0: Like, thoroughly.
1: A few hours, probably.
0: Yeah, it took me a good 4 hours yesterday to clean my place top to bottom. Like, every single nook and cranny is like it. My place looks like a show home right now. That's how clean it is.
1: Nice.
0: But it takes me forever. It's a very, very long, drawn out process of going top to bottom of 650 square feet.
1: Why?
0: Because I'm just so meticulous and it takes me forever.
1: Okay.
0: I don't move quick when I clean.
1: Okay.
0: I'm too meticulous.
1: Mm-hmm.
0: Like every corner, every ledge, everything was wiped, vacuumed, everything. Perfectly done.
1: Yeah.
0: So go pick up mom at the airport and I'm in an Uber.
1: Oh,
0: and,
1: yeah.
0: The dude has Sportsnet 960 on.
1: Mm.
0: And I'm like, okay, it's my kind of guy right here. I go, oh, Sportsnet 960. I go, you a listener? He's like, yeah, I love the station. Oh, I go, it's one of my favorites too, I said.
1: Mm.
0: One of.
1: Baiting him in.
0: Yeah. And I go, you listen to the morning show? I go, he goes, oh, yeah. He goes, I love that show. I'm like, oh, me too. I think it's great. I think that George guy's awesome.
1: Mm. Yeah, there it is.
0: And and he goes, I wish Maddie cared more about the World Cup unprompted.
1: Yeah. Sorry,
0: like,
1: dog.
0: And I'm like, me too.
1: Yeah.
0: I'm like, me too. Me too, bro.
1: I don't. Sorry.
0: Me too.
1: That's too bad.
0: Yeah.
1: I'm putting on a brave face as best
0: me
1: as
0: too.
1: I can.
0: I'm like,
1: we'll
0: yeah,
1: see how the round of 32 goes. Maybe I'll get more invested then.
0: It was a good match between England and Croatia yesterday.
1: You fell asleep in the 25th minute.
0: Oh, there was a lot of goals. You missed a lot of fun.
1: Yep.
0: Harry Kane scored twice.
1: Yeah.
0: including
1: he
0: the,
1: sure did.
0: He had a penalty kick, and then they had to VAR it because the keeper jumped off his line before it was kicked.
3: Yeah,
0: and then can't he do that.
3: Knocked in the other one naughty, with his naughty. Noggin. Well,
0: I don't
3: done.
0: Know why he wasn't marked.
3: That's a great point. That's what they said on the broadcast too. And I said, I don't know how any of this works, but I would agree.
0: And then, England with a 4-2 convincing win over Croatia, which was a lot of fun to watch.
3: Mm-hmm.
0: And then I watched Portugal and the Democratic Republic of Congo play to a 1-1 tie. What a horrendous result for Portugal. That's a bad tie for
3: Portugal.
0: Let
3: it slip away.
0: And they broke it down on the... I'm enjoying Zlatan Ibrahimovic, Thierry Henry, and Alexi Lawless.
2: Okay, what's the situation there? He just hates that guy? Like, Zlatan hates Lawless?
0: Yeah, no, he just crushes him.
2: Oh, okay.
0: Because it's like, you never played like we played. Like, Alexi Lawless was a hard-nosed defender on the 1994 U.S. World Cup team and played some in the Serie A as a defender. And Zlatan's like, please.
2: Zlatan's...
0: Don't talk to us about soccer when
2: God
0: you don't know.
2: Men.
0: Yeah, pretty much. So then they showed the clip of Ronaldo, and then Thierry Henry just rips into Ronaldo and goes, you're trying to score for you, not the team. Which he was totally right about.
3: That was what you were talking about yesterday. They played better without him on the pitch.
0: Yes. Yeah. And all he does there is he's like, oh, and he doesn't get the pass. He's like, oh. You know, like when Aaron Rodgers misses, like the receiver drops the ball and Aaron Rodgers, like his head immediately snaps in the air and he rolls his eyes.
3: When Mike Smith lets in a goal from 165 feet away, throws his hands in the air.
0: Yeah. That's what Ronaldo was doing yesterday. It's like, oh.
3: Oh. Yeah. It's like
4: every time, dude. Does the open palms and like.
0: Yeah, hell yeah.
4: Give me the ball.
0: Yeah.
4: I'm in the space.
3: Is that what he sounds like?
0: Yeah.
2: Is Luigi?
4: I'm not sure.
3: Was that a Portuguese accent?
4: Give me the ball. I'm in the box, please. I'm open. Let's
0: see, now you're using
3: super
0: your hands.
3: Italian. Like, both of them were pretty Italian.
0: See, that's the thing, too. We're allowed to use these accents. I've kind of determined that when it comes to accents, if it's a white country, you're okay to use it. That's essentially how it works.
2: I've been to Italy.
0: Scotland,
2: so that's
0: Italy.
2: That's not how that works.
0: Portugal.
3: Okay.
4: That's, you know, like, what?
0: You're allowed to, I guess.
4: That was my European English, not first language, kind of broken English.
3: Oh, okay. Yeah.
4: Where it's kind of processing, so like all the words don't come out perfectly right.
3: Yeah,
4: you know what I'm saying?
3: The order is very jumbled.
4: Yeah.
3: Yeah, and most of the words sound correct, but for the most part, it's just a bit jumbled.
4: Exactly.
0: Yeah, I grew up around broken English accents. It's the best. Vi, where the W's are V's.
3: Well, it's not really broken English. That's just a different pronunciation.
0: Just a big accents. Big accents.
4: One of my favorites is when they always say, to be honest.
0: Oh, okay. Who's they? No, let's not do that. Mm. So, Ronaldo was like...
3: Them Euros?
0: He was just moping around out there, not scoring. Saw his counterpart, Messi, score a hat-trick. He's like, I got to score a lot of goals here against the Congo. Didn't happen. And they scored their first ever goal. It was and that dude's bald head, he powered that thing in.
3: Woo! Little extra shine
0: on
3: it.
0: What a screamer. Bam! Right off his head.
3: Can you do a screamer with your head?
0: Yes.
3: Really?
0: Oh, yeah.
3: No.
0: Power it through with your noggin.
2: The only screamer
3: I thought
2: I've
3: a screamer
2: ever
3: had to be like a laser on like a rope.
2: Corner. Well, not necessarily on the top. You can go bottom bins, too, but it has to be on a rope.
0: You in the bins. You learn one slang term.
3: What are you talking
0: about? You're just beating it to death.
3: I don't know what you're talking about.
0: What's that?
2: Van Persie is the only header screamer I've ever seen. Was it like 2014?
0: Robin Van Persie?
2: It was Van Persie and Robin, I believe they connected, and that was the only header screamer.
0: Oh, so you're talking for the Dutch. I thought you were potentially talking about his time at Manchester
2: United. No. I'm talking about the World Cup.
0: Oh, okay. Yeah. Orange Crush.
2: Oh, of course.
0: Total Football. The Dutch. But yeah, Ronaldo was soapy. He was just moping yesterday. He didn't score.
3: I thought you were going to say so pathetic.
0: And it's like, and they're caught between a rock and a hard place, Rose, because it's not like they can just sit him, right?
3: Yeah, yeah. Oh, yeah, yeah.
0: Because
3: I know what you mean.
0: Like, everyone on the team idolizes him.
3: And your immediate... Well, do you think that the teammates idolize him in the same way if he's constantly doing that to them? Like,
0: no.
3: I wonder if the shine wears off.
0: So, their best player is Bruno Fernandes,
3: like,
0: right?
3: It really does feel like a never-meet-your-heroes type of situation.
0: Yeah, that... Well, especially with him.
3: That's obviously who I'm talking about here.
0: Yeah.
3: Yes.
0: He loves me some me, in the words of T.O. But, he's... They're not good when he's on the pitch. When he's off the pitch, you're like, whoa. And they didn't even sub him off. He played the entire 90 minutes. That's way too much running for any human.
2: He doesn't even run.
0: Especially at that age. Oh,
3: yeah.
2: He just stands there.
3: Well, he waits.
2: He just waits.
3: Well, that's what he does.
2: I know. And then he just gets mad.
3: At this point of his career. And he just was like, oh, I didn't
0: But you got to move around or else you're too easy to mark.
2: Not him. Yeah.
3: And then your boy is he's heating up.
0: Who's our boy?
3: Remember the OG NBA Jam? He's heating up.
0: Of course.
3: That's me when it comes to lock of the day.
0: Oh, okay.
3: Yeah. He's heating up. So when I had it all, you know when it all changed?
0: When the World Cup started?
3: Yeah. And one.
0: When the Stanley Cup final ended?
3: Two. My Uber driver saying, Manny, I wish Manny cared more about the World Cup. Four.
0: That's too bad.
3: Four. Four is that Spain and Cape Verde fiasco that Shannon and I had that we never should have made the pick because it was at 10 a.m.
0: Right.
3: And then I had to like send in another pick, which was correct.
0: Yes, of course.
3: New Zealand and Iran played to a 2-2 tie, but I took the over 2.5. Ever since then, boom, 3 in a row at the World Cup. Nailed Colombia against Uzbekistan, first half lead yesterday.
0: 3 in a row? It's very nice compared to what else we've been doing.
3: Yeah.
5: Stay
3: hot. I'm on a heater right now. I'm getting hot.
0: Well, I'm just glad I got talked out of the Jays and into the Bryson DeChambeau pick because that did not hit the over in the baseball game yesterday.
3: No, 3-0 at Fenway. We're no lead.
0: But then again,
3: did you know that? No lead is safe at Fenway Park.
0: Is that what they say?
3: You ever heard that?
0: Yeah, okay. Scherzer's not starting was not ideal for me.
3: Well, it's hard.
0: The Jays' bullpen days have been actually rock solid. I think they're like 5-1 when they rock a bullpen day.
2: Spencer Miles is a dog.
3: He's like all of a sudden Eric Lauer.
0: Simeon Woods Richardson looks like the best long reliever in baseball since they got him.
3: Barker's like, he was throwing poo. That's what he said yesterday.
2: Well, it was good poo.
3: Poo.
0: He got through three innings.
3: Poo. He's like, I don't know how he did it.
0: Yeah.
3: That's what he said. I know. Clean the last night. I listened to Barker's. I don't know how he did it. We'll talk to him coming up at 8 o'clock. So, yeah, the kid's getting hot when it comes to World Cup soccer. Do I dare jump into Canada today?
2: Don't bet with your heart, George.
3: Yeah, I want them to win. But I just don't trust them.
2: Why not?
3: They can't score. It's really frustrating.
2: Well, if they play Kyle Aaron to start the game, then they will.
3: They should start him.
2: I agree.
3: But apparently the guys on the team are like, what are we talking about? Jonathan David's our dog. Guy scores all the time. He's a goal-scoring machine. A lot of goals, though.
2: He was useless.
3: Well, he was in the first match. But we'll see. They gotta beat the you-know-what out of Qatar today.
2: If Kyle Aaron scores, I'm getting a jersey.
3: Okay. Again? Which one would you get, the black or the red?
2: Probably the red.
3: Yeah, the red's pretty sweet.
2: Yeah.
0: Mm-hmm.
3: Intern Connor is here as well. Sleepy intern Connor. Did you get a good night's sleep last night, or were you up really late listening to music like a stoner?
6: No, I actually went to bed at like 9:30 last night. I got a good sleep. Got a nice text at like 8. Yeah, I got a nice text at like 8 saying, hey, you should probably go to bed soon.
0: From who?
6: My dad.
3: Okay. Was your dad disappointed in your performance yesterday, falling asleep on the show again?
6: I wouldn't say disappointed.
3: Mm.
6: But he wasn't exactly thrilled.
3: Oh, wow. Okay. I agree with him. I'm on his side.
6: No, I am too.
3: Yeah, you're awake, you're bright-eyed, bushy-tailed, you're feeling spry, energetic today to kill your... You only have 2 World Cup updates. You know that, right?
6: Yeah, I know. I'm having to do 10. I was writing in my notes. I was like, I wrote down 9. I was like, oh, this is kind of sad.
3: You know what? I'm trying to think, Maddie, in the long storied history of the Big Show with Russick and Rose, where does Sleepy Connor rank on the Mount Rushmore of interns?
0: Ooh. As far as like content for the show, he's got to be way up there.
3: Yeah, I think he's on the Mount Rushmore of interns.
0: Yeah, as far as...
3: Yeah, that has nothing to do with performance. Yeah, because what I love about just the roller coaster that is his internship with us, he came out guns a-blazing, ripping Maddie about the Flames.
0: Oh, but what if the Flames ever won?
3: And he was all tough guy on the radio. And I'm like, well, this kid's got some moxie. Yeah. And then he proceeded
0: put me on my heels?
3: Yeah, and then he proceeded to fall asleep numerous times on the show. Yeah.
2: And then he took 2 donuts yesterday.
0: Yeah, did you hear about that?
3: Okay, so...
6: I only took 1.
0: Mm. Okay, well, now...
2: Now we have an investigation.
0: I had one yesterday.
3: So how many donuts
0: were there? Connor, how many did you have?
7: I had 2, but I asked Chan for both. He said,
5: pretty much forced it into my hand.
0: So how many donuts were in the box?
3: So that's only six. So your math is off. So you didn't know Cooper Gronner had two?
2: No.
5: Yes, you did. Yes, you did. You knew I had two.
3: What have you done?
2: But
3: were you just trying to sandbag the intern when your math was just completely off?
2: But he told me, Connor told me he took two.
3: Oh, uh-huh.
2: So then I'm like.
3: And we all took one.
0: Yeah.
3: So that's five.
2: Unless Connor was playing a prank on me and just said, yeah, Connor took it, but he was talking about himself.
3: So.
2: I just wanted my Honey Cruller, man.
0: Intern Connor, you ate the Honey Cruller, right?
6: Yes, I did.
3: Okay, well,
0: was it good?
6: It was great. It was okay, my favorite donut.
2: I don't want to hear about how good it was because I wanted to have it.
0: Was it moist and
2: don't
0: delicious?
2: Ask him about how flaky it was.
0: The best honey
2: don't ask him
0: about
2: how evenly spread out the icing was.
0: Hang on. Everyone's like yelling into the microphone.
2: Yeah, because I'm pissed off.
0: Okay, go ahead, Intern Connor. Just talk about how delicious those morsels were.
3: What was your favorite part?
6: Yeah. You know, I think that first bite was probably the best first bite I've had into a Honey Cruller ever.
3: Wow.
0: You know what? There he is. That's more day one sleepy Intern Connor. Yeah,
2: good for you.
0: Hey, kind of sticking it to you a little bit, eh?
3: A little bit of snap.
0: I love it. You know, I love no sense of self-awareness. I love it.
2: I should have had a good night's sleep before.
0: Yeah. His tummy was full from that cruller. That's why he got a good night's sleep. All right. World Cup report today. Though. Looking forward to that. What do you got coming up on the Rose Report?
3: Oh, boy. We got so much. It's are they underway?
0: No. Nope.
3: It's still terrible weather?
0: Mm-hmm.
3: Oh, it's sad. I was really looking forward to watching a little golf this morning.
0: Yep.
3: World Cup, NHL notes, Jason Sox, Stamp Surge, Dogs. Oh, NBA Parade is today?
0: Oh.
3: That's basically all I was going to tell you, though. I don't. Yeah,
0: that's going to be a time.
3: They've been lined up since 4 a.m.
2: Oh, also, they put it garbage cans in New York that are like orange and blue. And I can't imagine how many of those are getting stolen.
0: Oh, of course.
2: Like, they're going to get ripped out of the ground. That was one of the dumbest ideas they could have had.
3: Or it's the old garbage cans. Once again, it's like the school buses. And they're like, we just got to put the crappy stuff out. Like, if there's anything nice that the city of New York owns, put it away. Anything you want replaced.
0: Yeah.
3: Anything that you want the city, the taxpayers to pay for, put that on the street.
2: Yeah.
3: Let the Knicks fans have it.
0: Yeah.
3: They're going to break stuff. We just got to try and make sure they don't break the nice stuff.
2: I saw a post about it, and like all the comments, like, yeah, I'm taking one.
0: Yeah,
2: I'll have one of those.
0: Yeah, they do.
3: I would love to. And thank you. I can't wait to possess this.
0: Is it at the Canyon of Heroes? Is that what it is?
2: I've never heard of that in my life.
0: That's the parade route in New York.
2: Oh. I haven't seen a New York championship in a while, so.
3: Yeah, well,
0: Yankees.
3: The Yankees, what, like 5-10 years ago between
0: 2009?
3: Still, it's been a while.
0: Yeah. That's 2009, Gronner's last time the Yankees won the World Series?
3: Correct.
0: Okay.
3: It's just, I wasn't even an adult then. So yeah. I don't really know the term.
0: Yeah.
3: And back then, social media wasn't the beast it is nowadays, where I'm like, if I just search Knicks right now, like, I'm going to get blasted with some of the really, most insane videos I've ever seen in my life.
0: There's really no redeemable quality about social media at this point.
3: At this point,
0: life is worse because of social media. Yeah, it's not better because of social media.
2: I just like the monkey videos. They're so funny.
0: Okay, And I like last night before bed, I watched a black lab who was asking his owners for dinner, and it was 4:20 instead of 5 o'clock, and the dog's like, I'm hungry. They're like, you gotta wait another 40 minutes, and he's like, because he was hungry.
2: That's good stuff.
0: See, that at least I have that. At least that's a nice timeline cleanser.
3: Yep.
0: Instead of the nastiness we have on there. All right.
3: Do you see the video of LeBron looking at J.R. Smith's drive yesterday? That was the one May taking its round.
0: Well, we didn't talk about it yesterday, but according to Brian Windhorst, he's gonna re-sign with the Lakers. Boo. That's boring.
3: And boring, LeBron. Miami Heat, I think.
0: What's that?
3: Windy also said the Miami Heat were.
0: Of course they were.
3: Out there for Giannis, so.
0: Ooh, okay.
2: They've been after him for like 3 years.
3: Yeah, I know.
0: Well, the Knicks were going to go all in on him, but I don't think they have to.
3: The Heat are always the
0: bridesmaids. Because they're the champs, so they're good.
3: Superstars lately.
0: There's whispers the Thunder might go after Giannis.
2: Also, Dolan came out and said they're not going to the second luxury tax bracket. He's like, I'm not paying that. It's like, dude, you just won the championship. Go do it again.
0: Yeah, okay. But I don't. Shan, it doesn't matter.
2: Why?
0: Like, Knicks fans are like, yeah, whatever, bro. Like, we're good.
2: Oh, yeah, no.
0: Yeah, they got one.
2: It literally doesn't matter what happens for the next 30
0: years. A good you know, at least 20 years of like Nick Fangio, like, I'm cool.
2: Oh, yeah.
0: I saw it. I saw these incredible games. We got the championship. I'm good.
2: It might be the best party atmosphere we've seen in,
0: yeah,
2: I don't know how long.
0: For sure.
3: It's been pretty crazy. It's been really cool.
0: All right. We'll do the Rhodes Report next. Send in those voice texts if you want to join us on the Sportsnet Big 960 Draft Party at Power Play.
2: Mm-hmm.
0: Get that out.
2: Year.
0: Next Friday, June 26th. Doors open at 4:30. The place can actually be open before then, so you can even show up earlier if you want.
3: Yeah, you
0: want
3: to show up.
0: It's not like the place is locked.
3: You want to show up. You want to hit the batting cages first. You want to show up, bring your golf clubs, hit the sim first. Yeah,
0: you can do that.
3: You want to show up, bring your Rugrats, and let them play all the video games. You want to show up, play all the video games yourself. You want to show up, bring your Rugrats, let them play video games, and release them into the mall? Sure. You can do whatever you want.
0: Yeah, we'll be there, though, and it's going to be a lot of fun. And I really want to do that when the Flames pick at 6. We just go bananas.
3: Yeah, dude, we can do that.
0: Good.
3: Okay, sorry.
0: Great.
3: Okay.
0: Rose Report next. Big Show. 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
7: Calgary traffic update.
8: A building ride as the morning treks on for a Thursday. Still gray clouds overhead as the overnight rain dries up on lanes, including Deerfoot Trail. Travel speed north and south still in the 100K mark between Stoney Trail Northeast and Stoney Trail Southeast. Glenmore, 16th Avenue, McLeod Trail, Country Hills Boulevard moving well throughout the city. 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

0: 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Sportsnet 960, The Fan. Eat that, Qatar. Canada's playing
1: let
0: Qatar.
1: Let them know.
0: We got to let them know. The Thursday night theme?
1: Yeah.
0: Really
1: yeah.
0: good. It's actually really good. Canada's playing Qatar at the World Cup today. Their second match ever on home soil in Vancouver. A lot of Pat Stimer is going to be there, right?
1: Yeah, he is.
0: Yeah.
1: And our golf show guest tomorrow, we're going to be talking about the Mickelson Invitational, also there. There's a lot of people I know.
0: Sam Hart?
1: Yeah, Sam Hart flew out this morning. I'm flying back tonight.
0: Pretty sure our guy Jason Hominick is going to be there too.
1: That would make a lot of sense to me.
0: Yeah. Seeing as he's from Vancouver.

0: Vancouver. From Calgary, lives in Vancouver.
1: Yes.
0: We got lots to do, including our lock of the day from Play Alberta. 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Saw on our social card yesterday.
1: Yes.
0: About Flames free agents. And who would you bring back? We'll discuss coming up at the top of the hour. It's a very easy answer. So we'll do that at the top of the hour. We'll do that. We'll discuss
2: Sorry,
0: that.
2: Sorry, I spoiled the segment.
0: Our guy,
1: our
0: Ottawa bureau chief.
2: Maybe Jake Bean.
0: Mr. Adam Stanley is at Shinnecock right now.
1: Yeah.
0: Just love saying that name.
1: I know you
2: Why?
1: Do.
0: Over and over again. Oh, man, the play's been suspended for an hour and 32 minutes already, and there's a counter.
1: There's no way they're going to get all the
0: you know
1: first
0: what's
1: round
0: bad?
1: Today
0: It's
1: now.
0: Bad when TV has to fill time.
1: Yeah. Especially Do you golf. Know what I was thinking about when, what did we just finish for tennis? The French Open. When there was, a walkover in the semis, I want to say.
0: Yeah.
1: And the semis, the first match had the walkover, not the second one.
0: Yeah.
1: So they're not going to move the second match up. And they have like a 2-hour window where they're like, well, time to broadcast, I guess.
0: Yeah.
1: Good
0: Here
1: luck.
0: Here we go.
1: Time to go over the last 100 editions of the French Open.
0: Yep. Let's go. Here we go. Nadal won here.
1: Yeah.
0: And Nadal won here.
1: Yeah.
0: Those are great. Those are great. So send in a voice text to 960-960 name and location to join us for our NHL draft party at Power Play. The Sportsnet, are we the only ones going? Will there be various Sportsnet?
1: I know Steinberg won't be there because he'll be at the Shocker. Dome working.
0: Yep.
1: I don't know about Logan, where
0: Is Patty
1: he falls.
0: Dumont going to be there?
1: Probably not, unless we like politely ask him.
0: Peter Klein?
1: I don't know how much he...
3: Why are you looking at me? I don't know. I can ask people, but
1: maybe just go up to the boss's office after and ask him.
0: I just hope it's more organized than the hockey draft.
2: It won't be.
0: Probably not. I'm just going to get banged up and screw it.
1: Sure. We'll take the train down.
0: Yeah. Me and you are not driving that day.
2: Yeah.
0: No. There's no driving to be had in that party. On a Friday night, let's go. All right. See, the Rose Report is brought
1: to you. It's not even on the air.
0: No. Yeah, it's like we were slurring our words.
1: Yeah, great.
0: Yeah.
3: I think they're going to take that's the word off.
1: Yeah.
0: Okay. When we had the we had the 25th anniversary of Sportsnet 590 The Fan, and there was a big party, and your boy was doing a lot of shots.
1: Oh.
0: And they're like Norm, the Storm and Norm Rumack and Roger Lajoie were hosting a show. And they're like, George, you want to come on? I'm like, sure. And then Dave Cadeau at the time, the boss, taps me on the wrist and goes, don't go on the air. He goes, I just saw you do like 8 shots. I'm like, I'm fine. I'm ready to talk sports.
1: What do you know, Dave?
0: And I wish that Rose did more World Cup. Let's do the Rose Report. Servicing her BMW and Mini. Always meeting or beating competitors. 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
4: Marty Rose.
2: Matt Rose. Sorry,
1: Matt sorry. Rose.
5: Adam Rose.
6: Rose and Bloom.
7: Matty Rose.
8: Matty Rose and
9: Matty Rose.
10: Sure, first off, that's a sweet mustache.
11: We got this guy, Matt Rose.
1: Like, come on, I'm leading the morning report with it. I feel like I'm putting it where it belongs. We'll see when the round of 32 rolls around. World Cup, what?
0: I'm still floored that you led World Cup over the Stanley Cup, which you should have because Canada
1: was a Canada match day.
0: Game.
1: So, yes, it made sense.
0: Yep.
1: Friends, well, it's a Thursday. We got so much World Cup, NHL, Jays and Sox, Stamp Surge, Dogs locally. You could say that.
12: We got lots of stuff.
1: We got lots of stuff. Yeah, but we'll start with the beautiful game.
13: Open wide for some soccer!
1: Yesterday, multiple matches once again. We begin with Portugal and the Democratic Republic of the Congo. 52 years was the last time the Congolese got to support their team at the World Cup, and the first match was against Cristiano Ronaldo and the Portuguese. Less than 24 hours after Lionel Messi had recorded his first career World Cup hat-trick, you knew CR7 was gonna be a beast.
3: Really?
1: Just kidding. Oh. It's pretty clear this team is better when he's actually playing on the bench. He had 3 chances. He missed them all. That's about it. But my goodness, can he stand offside and look so hot while he does it?
2: Actually, I think he's quite attractive.
0: 41.
3: Yeah.
0: That Adam's apple could, like, shatter a window.
2: Mm-hmm. What?
0: He's got a giant Adam's apple.
2: How would it shatter a window? Like, well, if you threw it?
1: Cartilage.
4: Or if he just, like, kind of ran into it, like, neck first?
0: I think if he ran into it neck first, it would just break in half.
2: Interesting.
0: Yep. Mm.
4: Unfortunately, my better half watched this game with me, and she wouldn't stop talking about how hot he was, and it's a little awkward at home.
0: Did she not know who that guy was?
4: João Never scored 6 minutes in, and it was looking like it was all Portugal until Yohan Wissa of Newcastle scored one off a beautiful feed from Arthur Masuku in the extra time of the first half.
0: That was a beautiful header. And you know, I love when they do the slow motion of these headers, when you see the sweat come off the head after they hammer the ball with it. I'm like, yeah.
3: Look how wet those men are.
0: Yeah.
4: All Portugal in the second half. This one finishing with over 75% of the possession in favor of Portugal. Yet the Congo did have more chances and shots on target. And it would end in a 1-1 draw, George.
0: They were talking, what was the stat on the broadcast? Portugal is making 125 passes before one shot.
3: Nice.
4: Like,
3: that's my
4: listen,
3: kind of
4: once again. No, don't know a lot about the sport. That feels like a lot of passes before it you is. Shoot.
0: Well,
4: you, like, what's a good number there?
0: Build up.
4: Like 40? 25?
0: Yeah, 25 feels like a good, like, you're being aggressive.
4: So, yeah. And especially with how other teams that aren't really that strong have kind of played, just trying to play for the draw like you've talked about,
0: yeah.
4: You would expect Portugal to maybe try and push a little bit more. Am I fair in saying that?
0: That's a bad result.
4: Terrible
0: Portugal. They're one of the favorites to win this tournament.
4: Which has been the most surprising result to you so
0: Spain,
4: far?
0: Spain, Cape Verde. The fact that Spain tied them 0-0 is absurd.
3: I've actually made a Big Show executive decision. We're only allowed to call it Cabo Verde from now on.
0: Okay, the proper pronunciation?
3: The proper.
0: But okay. I like Verde, like turd.
3: I understand.
4: Okay, we go on to England and Croatia. Proper banger here with two of the very best teams in the world being the Englishmen and the Czechers. If you want to talk about a bloody talented bloke, look no further than Harry Kane. Not as attractive as Cristiano Ronaldo, in my humble opinion, of course. 10 minutes in, he gets a penalty off a foul from Luka Modric, who is somehow only 40. Boots it right into the keeper's lap, but he babbled his way into convincing the ref. The keeper was actually off his line, so he got to retake the penalty.
0: Well,
4: 1-0 for the Three Lions.
0: VAR looked at it. VAR looked at it. He's like, hey. And then VAR looked at it and goes, yep. He's off his line.
2: Exactly what I said.
0: Yep.
4: 36-minute Martin Batarina with a clinical finish past Jordan Pickford. 1-1.
0: Yeah, poor defending by the English on that goal.
3: Sleep at the wheel?
0: Yep.
3: They need Harry Maguire.
0: They just let him fire it. They just backed off and let him fire it. It was poor defending.
4: Well, and then Croatia caught sleeping. They leave Harry Kane and his big head wide open for a header in the middle of the box off the corner. 2-1.
0: That was hammered in, too.
3: Yeah. Not a screamer.
0: Yeah. And the English were dangerous on set pieces the whole match.
4: Game was at Dallas Stadium. In the dying seconds of the first half, Pidar Musa of FC Dallas would bang at home, and boom, 2-2 at the half.
0: Yeah, they had a lot of Dallas fans wearing his jersey. Did you see that ridiculous, nice header pass before he hammered it?
3: It was the one
0: that was a gorgeous goal.
4: I didn't, but I'll take your word for it.
0: Should have.
4: Second half, the chaps in white took control of the game. Jude Bellingham found some space. He went bottom bins to make it 3-2.
0: Hey, Jude.
4: And Marcus Rashford had an insurance marker in the 85th minute.
0: Came
4: so,
0: out as a sub.
4: 4-2 the final. Hoeway, the lads, is it coming home?
0: Yeah, apparently they want to play a more open style.
4: Uh-huh.
0: Not a Gareth Southgate, like, choke the game out and play tight and beat. No, they're just like, play loose, boys.
4: Uh-huh.
0: Go after it. Unfortunately, we can't play any of the audio because we're not the official broadcaster of the World Cup.
4: Uh-huh.
0: Jameis Winston did a thing with the Croatian fans before the match. And it was Winston-itch. He put an IC at the end of his jersey he was wearing. It was actually pretty good.
3: He's pretty funny.
0: All the Croatian fans.
4: Panama and Ghana were later. Just a
0: real
4: second.
0: Quick,
4: yeah,
0: real
4: of
0: quick.
4: Course. Please.
0: Apparently it was like crazy hot in Dallas yesterday.
3: Ooh.
0: I saw three dudes wearing they were all dressed up as a lion. Like, that's cool when you're in the stadium when it's all air conditioned, it's cool. But how much do they stank underneath that lion costume getting to the stadium?
3: Just
0: how hot is that?
4: Because
3: you
4: not
3: stink
4: like
3: a mascot, but everyone can see your face.
0: Yeah, but it's not like you're bringing a duffel bag, like a gym bag full of your lion costume. You got to wear that thing in.
4: Yeah, that's a setup at home type of deal.
0: Yeah, like, man, that's hot. That's got to be warm.
4: Panama and Ghana, just the second World Cup in Panama's history, the fifth for Ghana, who have had a couple of Cinderella runs in recent memory. I'm still mad at Luis Suarez for the deliberate handball in 2010. Made me sick. I hate his face.
1: This one in the city that George Russick built in the heart of downtown Toronto.
0: Ah. You're right. It's weird that you call it Toronto.
1: Panama dominated the possession, but they couldn't get one through. And in the 95th minute, Caleb Yurinki, all alone in front, he scores the winner. Ghana takes it 1-0. Huge win.
0: Did you see the fan who sits there for... This is the Congos guy.
1: The giant man?
0: No, there's a guy who goes to the matches and dresses up as one of the, the Congolese legends of all time. He stands still for the entire 90 minutes.
1: Oh.
0: And turns himself into a statue.
3: Yeah, he wasn't able to get to the game yesterday, but I believe the team has, appealed his visa or whatever and will be in Canada for the next game.
1: Okay. Yeah.
3: He's a really big part of it, and he just stands there.
0: Okay. He doesn't move for 90 minutes.
1: All right.
3: And they just show him on the broadcast every time anything happens.
0: Yeah.
1: That's okay. Hell yeah.
0: Yep.
1: Colombia and Uzbekistan. Colombia was a heavy favorite on this one. Excuse me. Being one of the best teams in the tournament, they were facing Uzbekistan, who had never stepped foot on a World Cup pitch. George, did you know I'm actually 12.5% Uzbek?
0: Really?
3: What?
1: I'm not.
3: Oh.
1: I actually don't know.
0: Well, I was going to say, what did you do? Like the 23andMe?
1: No idea.
0: And then I had all your DNA hacked into and stolen?
1: Yeah,
0: I
1: didn't want to do that.
0: By the dark web?
1: They look pretty good to start, but Daniel Munoz put Colombia up. That place went bananas. Second half, my guy, Abasbek Feyzulev, with the first goal for Uzbekistan.
0: I feel like we're just defending people.
1: And then Luis Diaz ruined the party. 2-1 Colombia. Jamintin Campes would make it 3-1 late. By the way, Uzbekistan had a chance to tie 2-2 in the 95th minute. Almost had the screamer of the year in the dying seconds off the bar. 3-1 would end up being the final. Colombia gets the victory.
0: Not too far for the Colombians to go. They played in Mexico yesterday.
3: So, it was
1: in Guadalajara. Yeah.
3: It was pretty much all Colombian.
0: Yeah. Well, I don't think how many Uzbeks made the trip.
3: Matt could have
0: to Mexico.
1: Today, Canada plays again against Qatar at 4 o'clock in Vancouver at BC Place. We talked about it in the opening segment. Alfonso Davies maybe available, and Bombito sounds like he's going to play too.
0: Yeah. I don't. Again, it's break glass in case emergency here. Canada should be able to hammer Qatar.
1: Yep.
0: Who played the Swiss somehow, some way to a 1-1 tie.
1: Mm-hmm.
0: Canada, if they want to win the group, they got to have a big result today. And then they can shut it down and play tight against the Swiss.
1: Yep.
0: And then they can play an elimination game at home in Vancouver. So this is critical.
1: 4 o'clock start. Mountain time goes in Vancouver at BC Place. The other match in Group B today is at 1 o'clock in LA. Switzerland will play Bosnia and Herzegovina. At 10 o'clock this morning, Czechia will play South Africa. That's Group A action in Atlanta. And then at 7, the Korean Republic does play Mexico. That one in Guadalajara. Sorry, that match yesterday wasn't in Guadalajara. It was in the Toronto State? Oh, no, the Uzbeks, they were in Mexico City yesterday. Okay. Guadalajara tonight. Okay, that's good. From the NHL, a few quick notes for you. During the program, we talked about this quite a bit, but Jim Hiller was named head coach of the Toronto Maple Leafs. After the show, he did speak to the media about his thoughts on running the Leafs.
5: I'm sure this is going to get brought up, and so I want to just talk a little bit about my philosophy on the team, on coaching. And where I believe the biggest impact the coach can have is guiding the spirit of the team. I think it's the most important, the foundation of any team is how the spirit strengthens and grows during a season. And to me, everybody who's involved and can touch the team in certain ways has some input and some influence on how that grows. The players, of course, have the greatest influence, but we outside that have to support that and understand that as that grows, the team grows. And so that's where a lot of our emphasis will be in just recreating, reigniting, and growing and strengthening the spirit of the hockey team. And I think that when that you leave the dressing room with that, that translates directly onto the ice.
0: That's the guy.
1: I don't necessarily disagree. I just don't know if Jim Hiller is the guy that invokes a whole bunch of spirit from me.
0: They interviewed over 50 candidates, apparently.
1: They talk to 50 allegedly candidates.
3: Do you get into semantics of the interviews?
0: Sure. And that's the guy. And I know he was behind the Leafs bench as an assistant under Mike Babcock. He knows a lot of the guys. I get all of that. But do we not remember the fiasco that was when he was coaching for the Kings against the Oilers in the playoffs?
4: Yeah, but you can learn from your mistakes.
0: You absolutely can.
4: It was his first time coaching. You know, like, the thing is, you got to take some risks and try some guys every once in a while. If you get someone who's a veteran, like, you kind of know what you're getting. Every once in a while, you got to take the leap and give someone who is not necessarily as tenured a chance. Does that necessarily mean that this is the right guy for the Toronto Maple Leafs? No, I don't. I'm not saying that. But I don't mind the fact that he's kind of a nobody. I just don't know if he's the right guy.
0: Did you see the report from Kipper yesterday?
4: Which one?
0: The one that he said the Golden Knights only let the Leafs talk to Bruce Cassidy.
4: Yeah, and then Brian Burke was on Jeff Merrick's show, and he was like, there's some real bad blood between Vegas and Edmonton because of some stuff that's happened that isn't public knowledge that Burke alluded to that he knows about, but, like, a lot of people don't. So,
0: okay.
4: Apparently Vegas and Edmonton have some serious beef that is not just
0: being get in line, Edmonton. How many teams have beef with Vegas?
4: Exactly. By the way, the Golden Knights did name their new head coach, Ryan Craig, who had been there... Henderson head coach for the last 3 years.
0: Okay. Great.
4: Yeah.
3: I was listening to Flamestock yesterday.
4: Good luck.
3: Jonathan Davis was on, and apparently they hired him just because they didn't want anybody else to have a chance to talk to him. Like, this, they love this guy.
0: Okay, well, that's great. Promoting
4: them
0: is not the worst thing.
4: Let Torts go, who took them all the way to Stanley Cup Finals, so they must like him.
0: Yep.
4: Okay, a couple other things here.
6: We have a trade to announce.
4: The Sharks and the Sabres came together on a deal yesterday. The Sharks acquired Michael Kesselring from the Buffalo Sabres for a first-round pick swap. So the Sharks get the 6'4 right-handed defenseman. He's 26, didn't really work out in Buffalo, injured for most of the year.
0: Part of the J.J. Paterka deal.
4: He sure was. He was the guy they were like, hey, if we can get him with Owen Power, maybe that's going to be a perfect tandem.
0: They were really high on him.
4: Yeah, but then he was hurt all year, and they found other guys that could fill the role. And he's an RFA, and he's 26, and you got Josh Doan out of the deal. So they flip him to San Jose. San Jose's been in the market for sturdy defensemen, and they do a pick swap. So the Sharks will now pick 27th in the first round, and the Sabres will now pick 20th in the first round.
0: Sure.
4: So the cost of a Michael Kesselring was 7 spots in the late part of the first round.
0: Now, I did think for a split second when I saw the headline, Sharks and Sabres switch picks. I'm like, well, did the Sabres just trade Bo and Byram in their first round pick for the second pick?
4: Hmm.
0: I'm like, wait a minute. Did this happen? No. It didn't happen.
4: No. So, there's that.
0: Okay, that's fine.
4: So we'll see if anything else comes out. Hopefully no more deals like that until the draft.
0: So now, does that indirectly affect the Flames on where they're going to pick at 6 or who they're going to pick at 6? Because did the Sharks get a defenseman now and now they can take Stenberg at 2?
4: I don't think that these... No.
0: You think they're going defenseman still?
4: I think Kesselring is like a short-term third-pair option.
0: But this is what I'm asking you.
4: And
0: you
4: then
0: think that
4: Chase
0: changes
4: Reed.
0: Anything here?
4: No.
3: I think Kesselring probably ends up in the top 4 there. But Kesselring is not a top 5 pick defenseman. Like, that's not...
4: I think they really like Chase Reed.
0: Hmm.
4: Like, without saying it, the way the insiders or the guys that cover junior hockey are all kind of mocking the Sharks to take him there, it's like... Wonder what else people are saying in these junior ranks. Okay. Oh, one more little flamesy note here. Did you see Jerome McGinley's daughter, Jade, got drafted?
0: Yeah. Oh, that's cool.
4: 18th overall in the PWHL draft. She is now a member of the Hamilton PWHL franchise.
0: What are they called?
4: I don't know.
0: Is it the Hammerettes?
4: They're new. The Hammerettes. No, I don't think they're the Hammerettes.
0: Hey, if you're listening.
4: Hamilton PWHL.
0: Good ideas guy.
4: I don't know if they have a name yet. I think it's just PWHL Hamilton.
3: Yeah,
4: right
3: like
4: now.
3: First year they do that, then they gauge the interest on a name.
4: Yeah.
0: Really?
3: Yeah, they've done that for pretty much every team.
0: Okay.
4: Because, like, they haven't played yet. Like, this is an expansion
0: team.
4: Well,
0: yeah, I know. Yeah, Vegas is an expansion team, too.
4: Correct, yes. Well, it's Detroit, Las Vegas, San Jose, and Hamilton all entering the league.
0: Look at that.
4: Yeah.
0: Boom.
4: Blow it up. I do like the logo. Like, it's just the PWHL logo, but their colors are good.
0: So why isn't there a team in Alberta?
4: I don't know yet.
3: I really think there should be.
0: Like, they sold out, like, both games in Alberta.
4: I feel like expansion is happening pretty rapidly here, so
0: yeah.
4: We'll see. And the other thing, too, is with some of these startup leagues, there's going to be a team that doesn't succeed in a market and has to move.
0: But I'm like...
4: So I wonder about that, too.
0: Shouldn't Alberta be a spot instead of Vegas first?
3: I don't know. Vegas...
4: I don't know, like...
3: support anything.
4: I don't know. I would have said the same about San Jose, but here we are.
0: Maybe playing Red Deer right between.
4: What? You have to share a team with Edmonton?
3: I don't want to share with
0: disgusting. I'm just saying, it would be an Alberta team.
3: Imagine the smell in there.
4: No, I'm not.
0: Okay.
4: I'm not sure. Jays and Red Sox, game two yesterday.
7: Hot potato. They just don't want it. Hot potato. You got to give it up. I don't want it. I don't even want to see it. I don't want to touch it.
4: Rather than it be a Max Scherzer start, it was a Max Scherzer IL stint. 15-day IL with back spasms.
0: Uh-huh. That one kind of has an odor to it.
3: What do you mean?
4: See you in 15 days,
0: it
4: Max.
0: It was like, if he doesn't pitch well, he's done.
3: What? I didn't
0: and it's
3: that.
0: Like, I don't know if he's going to be good enough for us today.
4: I just saw the score, and I was like, 2-0 going into the eighth. I'm going to turn this game on. Max must have had a great game. That's great to see. Look at the box. Oh, he didn't play. Oh, we're here. Okay.
0: Yep.
4: Great. So the Jays went with the bullpen day instead. Jays would get to Sox rookie Jake Bennett, their starting pitcher, in the third inning.
8: Brett from the lefty and his payoff pitch to Andrés Giménez. A's hit on a line over the leap of the first baseman Contreras down in right field. Coming around third base Schneider. He'll get the wave. Willier Abreu's throw cut off, and it's an RBI single to give the Blue Jays a 1-0 lead. Top of the third.
4: Yeah, so the Jays would add a couple of runs in the top of the third there. Chase Bennett in the sixth. He went 5 1/3 with 3 hits, no walks, struck out 5 Blue Jays along the way. Jays would get one more run in the eighth. Vladdy bringing home Giménez from third. Not a huge lead for the bullpen. But the Jays' arms locked it down in Scherzer's stead. Brendan Fisher, inning and a third. Simeon Woods-Richardson, 3 innings, and he was throwing crap, apparently.
0: Poo.
4: Mason Fluharty recorded a single out, but he helped, I guess. Spencer Miles, an inning and a third. Then the trio of Hoffman, Rogers, and Louis Varland got their usual innings. The Jays take a 3-0 victory. They collectively gave up 7 hits and 7 walks, but no runs. So, you have game 3 today and a chance to sweep, but yet the toughest task when it comes to the Sox. They'll send the 8-1 Sonny Gray out to the mound to face Trey Savage. Early start, 11:35 on Sportsnet West. You can also listen on Sportsnet 960. Also, you traded Tyler Heineman to Ed to the Angels for a bag of cash.
0: Yeah. Does it come like, do the Angels send like a dollar, like a sack with a dollar sign in
4: like
0: to Toronto?
4: An old, like,
0: yeah, like a Brinks truck delivers it.
4: Yeah.
0: And it's like Mark Shapiro just takes the bag of cash.
4: But he doesn't open it properly and it just blows all that blue ink in his face.
0: Oh, no. It's stolen money. Oh, no.
4: It's from the Angels. It's been stolen.
0: Oh, no. Blue Jays aren't going to make the if they miss the playoffs, it's not going to be because of their pitching. And even no. Bieber's around the corner here, too.
4: Although his rehab starts have not gone well.
0: I'm a believer. He's coming. Hoffman was good yesterday, too, as long as you don't pitch him in the ninth inning. But how much are they going to keep throwing Louis Varland out there?
4: He's been really good.
0: But I'm just like, okay.
4: He was so good yesterday.
0: I know.
4: He was unbelievable.
3: And he walked up there, threw 10 pitches, struck out 3, and walked off.
0: He almost
3: off.
0: Had the immaculate inning.
3: It was so sick.
0: He was one pitch away from the immaculate inning.
9: Who was doing color yesterday on the TV side? Was it?
3: It was Siddle.
9: I think it was Siddle.
3: Siddle.
9: But Louis goes out. He knocks down the first two. Siddle just like, That trade. Yeah, like, yeah. Can you believe it?
0: Yeah.
9: You believe this guy they got? Unbelievable. Yeah.
0: Oh, man.
9: Bieber fever. So they play again today. Try and sweep the Sox.
0: All right. We'll talk to Kevin Barker at 8 o'clock.
4: Parade day for the Knicks.
3: By the way, it's already full. They're not, as of an hour ago, they're not accepting anyone else to the parade. It's already full.
4: How do you just say no more people? Like, what do you mean?
3: They're like, streets of New York. We cannot accept any more people at this parade. There's potential this doesn't go well today. I'm just saying that. I don't know what that means. I just... All signs are pointing to something crazy.
0: Like, okay, so what if you're just walking to work? They're like, stop it. You can't be... I'm just going to work.
3: Nobody's working.
4: Yeah, what do you mean, go to work?
3: Nobody's working today.
0: Well, yeah, but I'm just saying.
4: What, you think Wall Street stops?
0: Yeah.
3: The people... It was so crowded, they couldn't get out of the subway station. They couldn't get out of the station.
4: Dude, that just sounds awful.
0: That sounds awful.
4: That makes my skin crawl.
0: Yeah, all of a sudden, you're just having anxiety.
4: A little golf.
12: Guys, it's fun! We're having fun!
4: We'll see how many boys are having fun at Shinnecock this weekend. It's Shinnecock Hills in the Hamptons. It's the host of the U.S. Open this year. Currently in a pretty nasty fog delay.
0: Yep. Maybe they'll be teeing it up soon.
3: They're teeing it up.
4: Over in 3 minutes?
3: Yeah.
4: That clock said an hour and a half, like 10 minutes ago.
0: No, that was since the play was suspended.
3: Oh. Is he like Goose? Yeah.
4: I was also like, why would they have a 90-minute countdown? That's insane. Right.
0: Yeah.
4: Over at Play Alberta, Scotty was the favorite at plus 600 when I checked last night before going to bed, followed by Rory at 900, Rombo at 12, Xander at 16, and then Fitzy and Fleetwood tied at 1,800. Scotty can get the career Grand Slam. Rory can become the winningest European in a major championship history. And Brooksy is back where he captured the U.S. Open in 2018. But all of those storylines have taken a backseat to what Shinnecock Hills is as a course. Yesterday, USGA Chief Championship Officer John Bodenhammer, hell of a name,
3: nice,
4: announced yesterday they're going to slow the greens. They're going to do some light watering, what they call syringing of the putting surfaces in the morning and between the morning and afternoon waves, although given the fog, I don't know if they'll have to do that. But they're aiming for a 10.5 on the stimp meter instead of closer to 12, which was the initial plan. They haven't been at the 10s at the U.S. Open since 1995 when they were also at Shinnecock Hills. Fifth championship at this course. Of course, Koepka won in 2018. In 2004, 28 golfers were unable to break 80 on the Sunday. So, yeah. Last two trips here have not been very good for
0: breaking
4: the players.
0: 80.
4: Yeah, 28 of the guys on the Sunday could not break 80.
3: One of us.
4: There's also the video in 2018 of Phil on hole 13 when his ball wouldn't stop rolling. Yeah. So he just hit it and took the 2-stroke penalty. And it was like, I just need to get out of here. Like, yeah. I can't handle this anymore.
0: I remember that.
4: Ben Silverman, Nick Taylor, Siddharthan Yellamaraju, and Corey Connors are the Canadians in the field.
3: I put money on Yellamaraju to win.
4: You did?
3: Yep.
4: Okay.
12: Sure, first off, that's a sweet mustache.
4: Yeah, Stampeder's notes. Closed practice yesterday. Flo and Hutch, both full participants for the second straight game. Great to see. Although the head coach was kind of tepid on them playing when he joined us yesterday morning. Something to keep an eye on. Receiver Damian Alford was cut by the Saints yesterday. He has an injury. Doesn't sound too serious, as per Three Down Nation's John Hodge. Alford is expected to go on the Saints injured list if he doesn't get picked up on waivers by another team today in the NFL. His CFL rights do belong to the Calgary Stampeders through the 2027 season. So, if he does come back north, the Stamps are first in line. But a little note there on their Canadian former first overall pick in the CFL draft. They play Saturday at McMahon against the Riders. Also, George, yesterday, the Calgary Surge won.
0: Hey! It's about damn time.
4: Trailed 99-98. The target score was 100. Hit the three to win it. Bang. At Winsport as well.
0: Against the Honey Badgers?
4: The Brampton Honey Badgers, yes.
0: We gave away tickets for that.
4: Armani Cheney gets the Surge their first win of the season. They snap a 10-game winless streak that they had to start the year. And the Dogs host Lethbridge Bulls. It's Teacher Appreciation Night in the Tokes. That's it.
14: And good night and good luck to you, sir.
0: Terrific stuff, Matty. 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The Flames have some UFAs, and apparently, I don't know if they should sign any of them. We'll discuss. 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
15: Calgary Traffic Update.
16: Rush hour volume building and seeing some brake lights now in all four quadrants of the city, though it still appears to be a collision-free ride. Travel speed on Deerfoot slows in the southeast, northbound at the Iverstrom Bridge. Also in the northeast, southbound lanes might tap brakes around Bennington and again around 16th Avenue. In the 660 News Radio Traffic Center, I'm Tanya Blakeney. 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

0: 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I can't know when battle me. That's a sin.
1: I won't ever slack up. 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They are back underway at Shinnecock, the first round of the 126th edition of the United States Open. Our Ottawa Bureau Chief, Adam Stanley's there. He's going to join us at the bottom of the hour. Looks a little, it's definitely dreary there right now.
2: My boy Jimmy Stanger's playing now.
1: Okay. We'll talk to Adam Stanley. He'll join us. Kevin Barker, top of the next hour. Sleepy intern Connor with a World Cup update later on in the program. Intern Connor, you're going to really pump up Canada today, right?
3: I mean, my entire thing is like Canada and then like a little bit extra of like five seconds extra of just all the other stuff
1: okay,
3: going on.
1: That's what I like to hear.
2: He's got his Red Bull and his iced tea today.
1: You're just hammering those Red Bulls, right? Is it really that hard to wake up?
3: I mean,
1: how old are you? 22?
3: Yeah, 22.
1: You can't wake up?
3: I'm awake. I'm just not properly awake, and I want to be actually alert for my...
1: What do you mean? What does properly awake mean?
3: Actually having coherent thoughts when I do my World Cup report.
1: But it's not that early.
3: It's early for me.
1: Okay, but you're 22.
3: And I've worked in bars since I was 18. I'm used to going to bed at like 3, 4 o'clock, sometimes 8 a.m.
1: You know people wake up early for work, right?
3: Yeah, I know.
1: You know that's a thing.
3: Yeah.
1: Okay. All right. You'll have a World Cup update for us. Speaking of said World Cup, Canada playing their second match day against Qatar.
2: Fired up.
1: We don't have one voice text right now, Shan, on chirping Qatar.
2: Why are you saying my name? Why is this?
1: Because you like the voice text.
2: Yeah, well, pump them up. Let's get them going.
1: We need you to chirp Qatar.
4: Yeah. Come on.
1: Hey, your flag's really cool.
4: Yeah, I love that color of burgundy.
2: It's almost
4: red,
2: like a purple.
4: Crimson.
2: It's pretty sweet.
1: Is it more of a maroon?
4: That's probably the word I was looking for.
1: Yeah, I don't know. When people say colors, I'm like, I don't know.
4: You know what we got to do?
1: Look it up. Well, yeah, I love when we look stuff up.
4: That's the AI. Google
1: we
4: AI.
1: We have a coveted. You and a buddy can join us at the Fan 960 draft party. Ask me what other Fan 960 personalities. There isn't too many of them.
4: It is maroon.
1: Not a lot of personality around this radio station, let me tell you.
4: What?
1: We got two spots to give away.
4: What?
1: Next Friday.
4: What are you talking about?
1: Next Friday. Power play, draft party. You get to pick the brain of Matt Rose.
4: Yep.
1: He'll be right there. He'll be like, hey, Rose, what do you think of that pick? He'd be like, I don't like it. I love it.
4: I don't know who that is.
1: And maybe the Flames are trading up. Maybe.
4: It's my favorite.
1: Yeah. Speaking of Flames talk, saw our social card yesterday. I'm like, what? I go, they actually talked about this? It was, but I know it's the show's called Flames Talk, so we're grasping at straws this time.
4: Yeah,
1: here.
4: It's
1: lean. It's lean times.
4: I don't envy that sometimes.
1: Yeah. It feels like a meal that you would buy if you were in a bomb shelter. Like, that's how lean it is right
4: yep.
1: now. Like, there's a nuclear holocaust. I got this, you know, meal that I'm going to have in my bunker. This is what it feels like right now.
4: Sure.
1: For the Flames.
4: Yeah,
1: the Flames talk. That's how lean it is right now.
4: Yeah.
1: It's very lean. It's very powdery.
4: Good stuff.
1: Just add water.
4: Uh-huh.
1: They're out of... And they go, out of these unrestricted free agents, who would you sign? And I'm like, I saw the post and I'm like, nobody.
4: It's like a jump scare. Whoa, what a list.
1: So I think there's more chance of, with all due respect, intern Connor, I think there's more chance that intern Connor is the voice of the Calgary Flames this season than Victor Olofsson playing for the team.
4: Yeah, that's probably fair.
1: Yeah. What do you think, intern Connor?
3: I don't know. I think there's a... Yeah, I mean, you're probably right.
4: Yeah.
1: Do you think Victor Olofsson's a good player?
3: I don't... I mean, he's made the NHL. Obviously, he's a good player, and he's carved out a good role for himself.
4: But you don't have to qualify that he's a good player because he made the NHL.
1: Well, yeah. Anybody who plays in the NHL is a good player, of course.
3: Yeah.
2: But he's a fine NHLer. He just makes zero sense.
4: He's a utility player, right? He's
1: supposed to be a scorer.
4: The one thing I'm missing is scoring on the third line and like second power play help, and that's where he'll help you.
1: So Victor Golovson's a UFA. There's no way in hell the Flames should even entertain offering that guy anything. Just let him walk.
4: Yeah, don't worry about it.
1: So there's one.
4: He was a throw-in. Yeah. Once again, the amount of wingers on this team. Huberto, Coronado, Sharangovich, Farabee, Coleman, Zeri, Pospisil, Klapka, Gridden, Honzek. That's 10. And hopefully Suniev pushes for a spot too. And that doesn't include Olofsson or Lomberg. And that's 10 names who are NHL players.
1: Yeah.
4: Maybe not Honzek, but I feel like he's an NHL player.
1: I think Honzek has the, if he can be healthy.
4: As long as Backlund doesn't take him out again.
1: As long as Backlund doesn't throw the biggest hit of his career and take him out. To me, Honzek has, what I've seen of Honzek compared to what I've seen from Suniev, I think Honzek could potentially be something for the Calgary Flames.
4: I think they both could.
1: I'm not
4: but
1: sure.
4: But I think they're in different ways.
1: Suniev really has to improve his skating for that guy to be.
4: I don't think so. I think he gets around just fine. It's about getting to spots and getting his shot off.
1: Right. But
4: for me,
2: showed flashes of being like a legit scoring option.
4: For me, the biggest thing for him is his confidence. He just didn't look comfortable to start the year. And as the year went on, he started to look a lot more comfortable. Mm. The skating's ugly, but you can get away with it. It's not. Sure. Can he improve? Yes. But I don't think it's to the point where he can't play in the NHL with it.
1: Jake Bean, anybody?
4: No.
1: Like, the blue line is, there's lots it's of options.
4: Same deal. We got a million defensemen. Kevin Ball, Ole Matizak, Whitecloud, Joel Hanley, all signed. Braden Paul, Jan Kuznetsov, Zane Parekh. Like, these guys
1: are
4: all
1: NHLers. Taking the draft.
4: And whoever, well, I doubt it's the defenseman, to be honest. I've zeroed in pretty hard on Viggo Bjork. And frankly, I think maybe Smits is ready to play in the NHL, like, physically. But would you really want him in the NHL next year? I don't know.
2: You don't need it.
4: Carson Carroll's is another guy physically ready, probably, but do you need him in the NHL?
1: Yeah, I don't. I think the Flames, much like, unlike the beginning of last year, where the Flames were like, hey, we had enough points, we got clipped by the tiebreaker here.
4: Mm-hmm.
1: Let's see what the beginning of the season looks like to see if we can challenge our playoff spot. That's not the case this year. It's going to be a young, inexperienced roster. And I think organizationally, they're okay with losing some games here because there is a gigantic prize at the end of the rainbow. But don't get your hopes up because the Flames.
4: If they're doing this right, you're going to be picking high in the lottery once again.
1: So, again, this is going to be another long season for the Calgary Flames coming up. So, Jake Bean, no chance we're signing Jake Bean.
4: Yeah.
1: And then the other guy, everyone loves him. Good guy, great teammate. But I wouldn't bring back Ryan Lomberg.
4: I wouldn't.
1: I need an open spot on the NHL roster. And it's not fair to Lomberg for him to be in and out of the lineup too.
4: What do you mean it's not fair to him? Why not?
1: Maybe he can go get some more ice time somewhere else.
4: But he's a fourth liner who skates 9 minutes a night wherever he goes. That's what he was on an NHL winning team.
1: No, I know he's
4: or a Stanley Cup winning team.
1: I'm aware, but he was in and out of the lineup there. He only does play 9 minutes, but he was missing stretches of games where he wasn't doing that before the last few years. There was stretches where he wasn't playing 3, 4, 5 games in a row. So I'm just saying for his sake at 31 years old, probably wants to get paid a little more here. Still got some tread left on the tire. He's one of the few guys in the league who can chuck some knuckles and is actually a really good skater. Adds a lot of speed to your lineup. That's great.
4: It's interesting, like the way he fights, like he's certainly not a heavyweight, but he'll stick up for teammates, right? He's got great speed, like you mentioned. Like the thing, it depends on what Lomberg wants to do. Like it's pretty clear what the role is going to be here. Fourth liner, you know, what is their fourth line this upcoming year? Pospisil, Klapka, Lomberg?
1: I have no idea.
4: What I would look at.
1: It might not even be here right now. There could be a trade that we see the Flames
4: do. So given the roster right now, who do you think is the fourth line? Because there are certain guys here that I don't want playing on the fourth line because
1: like
4: the fourth
1: Connor
4: line
1: Zeri?
4: Here gets 6 or 7 minutes.
1: Like Connor Zeri?
4: Exactly. So who's playing in your top nine? Well, Coronado, Strome, Farabee, Coleman, Frost, Zeri, Backlund. Like, you start to run out of spots. Well, Gridden,
5: ideally, Huberto. Strom should be on the fourth line, ideally.
4: Ryan Strom?
5: Yes. He should be the fourth line center on this team.
2: But if they're trying to trade him away, like, it's,
4: yeah,
2: you don't want to put him on the fourth line.
4: He actually played fine when they got him in the middle.
2: Surprisingly, really
5: fine is great, but I'm just saying I'd much rather see other guys play center than him, i.e.
4: But they don't have centers.
5: Connor Zeri, Morgan Frost, Michael Backlund. There's your top three right there.
4: Do you really think Zeri's a center?
5: I'd rather see that experiment than see Ryan Strom playing top 9 minutes, with all due respect. Because I know what Ryan Strom is. He's on the back nine of his career.
2: He's only 32.
5: He's 32.
4: 41 points in three straight years before he came to Calgary.
5: And then he wasn't even in the plans of the Ducks. I get it. That's fine.
2: And they really needed him in the playoffs.
5: Again, why do you want him taking up minutes? I'd rather see this Connor Zeri thing play out.
4: Because I think that Strom is a good guy to have around kids.
5: I never said he isn't, but I'm saying he doesn't need to be the third line center.
4: But to have, I mean, having them on his wings, like actually playing ice with them,
5: yeah,
4: not having them on the bench.
5: I think that stuff's a little. I think he shouldn't be getting that much ice time at this point.
4: I think he's one of the smartest hockey minds in the league. Didn't you watch him on the panel? He was exceptional.
5: That's great, but it doesn't translate on the ice.
2: He's one of the best players on the team.
5: Oh my goodness!
2: Ryan
5: you
2: Strom?
5: Think so?
2: This is not a very good team.
5: Ooh.
2: Like, that's, they finished.
5: You on, if they traded Ryan Strom today, they'll get nothing for him.
2: That's not true.
5: For $5 million. What do you think they could get for Ryan Strom today?
2: If they play Ryan Strom this season, they trade him at the deadline, you can get could probably get a fourth round pick.
5: Okay.
2: That's
5: best case scenario.
2: If he plays really well, you could get a third. And if you retain, who knows?
5: A third?
2: I'm just saying it's possible.
5: Okay.
2: That's why they traded a seventh for him, is because he's a good player.
5: I just don't want to see a guy like that taking up top 9 minutes. I don't. Put him on the fourth line, play center, maybe plays with some younger guys,
2: then
5: help him out.
2: Then you get nothing for him.
4: Like, do you...
5: I don't...
4: Do you think Pospisil's a top nine player then?
5: He's shown he can be a top nine player without his concussion issues. Did he not?
2: But end of the year, like, did he really look
4: not
2: like
4: he's a really?
5: Winger. Yeah, he's not a center. He's a winger. They tried the center experiment after the Worlds. We got that.
4: I actually didn't mind him playing center with Klapka and Blomberg. I thought that line was fine.
5: Sure. Again, it's about this team losing games this year to get another high pick. And when you talk about getting something for Strom.
4: True, but it's about your young players also taking a step forward while you suffer.
5: Yes, but I need to see more. I need the coach to put Connor Zeri in a position where we need to finally see what is this guy all about.
4: I think last year I found out. Guy's probably a winger.
5: And that's fair. But just real quick on your point about why do they have to get an asset back for Ryan Strom?
2: Because that's...
5: Why is that even important?
2: Good asset management.
4: You don't have to, but you can.
5: Sure.
4: If you can, why don't you?
2: They have the cap space. It's why they brought him in. They have a need to fill the center position. He can play it until the deadline. They get traded.
5: Okay.
2: Like, that's a smart move by Conroy.
5: Sure. Like, if they can get something for him, great.
2: Plus, they have retention spots that they can use for 1 year and then...
5: Yeah. Sure. You guys are just way higher on him than I am.
4: I don't know if I'm that high, but...
5: Yeah, he can't win a faceoff to save his life, too. So, there's that. So...
4: Literally talked about, like, 2 days ago how that doesn't really matter, but...
5: Yeah.
4: Especially when you're a team in... This type of...
5: No, it does matter. When Jordan Staal was winning like 70% of the faceoffs,
4: exactly.
5: He just won the
4: when you need to win big games,
5: yeah.
4: That's when it matters.
5: It won't matter for this team. Ideally, you want to lose, maybe take them some big draws late in the game. Sure. And we don't know what this offseason is going to bring either. Maybe they acquire a center. I don't know. Maybe they do.
2: I don't know. Maybe you get rid of...
5: Maybe they get a young center. Maybe
4: I wonder if Frost is still here after the draft.
2: Yeah.
5: That's fascinating. And there's another guy that I don't want to extend. I've seen enough. I've seen flashes, and it's really frustrating and maddening watching that guy play. But, you know, we got to continue this conversation coming up at 8:30.
4: Sure.
5: Because there's some other hockey notes I want to get to, because Nick Kiprios wrote a very interesting piece on .ca that I want to get to. And one of which was a little goaltending nugget about a team east of us. Not that far east of us.
4: Oh, yeah. Yeah, I think we're going to start hearing a whole lot about the Hart Trophy winning goalie.
5: Yep. We'll do that coming up at 8:30, along with our intern Connor's World Cup update. We got to go to Shinnecock, talk to our guy, our Ottawa bureau chief, Adam Stanley. He's at the course. It is a, it's early.
4: Is that guy wearing a Marlins hat?
2: No, it's a TaylorMade hat.
4: Oh.
2: He's 17. That's Miles Russell.
4: Oh.
5: Wow, he's 17 years old.
2: Yeah, he's like one of the next, he's one of the quote unquote prodigies.
5: Okay.
2: He's the guy that qualified with Charlie Woods on the bag.
4: Oh.
5: Oh, nice. All right. We'll talk to Adam Stanley next. Big Show, Russick and Rowe. Sportsnet 960, The Fan.
6: Calgary traffic update.
7: Heads up for some light delays north of Calgary, QE2 southbound from Highway 566 at Balzac through Cross Iron Drive. There's also a collision in the city's southeast, 52nd Street at 130th Avenue. Reports indicate it's a cyclist involved. Hoping everyone's okay. East and westbound 130th seem to take the brunt of delays. In the 660 News Radio Traffic Center, I'm Tanya Blakeney. Final hours. Early bird deadline is midnight tonight. 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
5: Maddie, your boy being me has been red hot with our picks lately.
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1: Big Show, Russick and Rose. 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Top of the next hour. Kevin Barker. The Blue Jays all of a sudden playing better. Getting there.
2: Nothing to worry about.
1: Getting there.
2: Just the Red Sox.
1: Later on in the program, your chance to for you and a buddy to come join us at the Fan 960 NHL Draft Watch Party at Power Play. Maddie and I will be there. I think Shan and Gronner are going too. Yes, I think they are. We have
3: show spots. Me the money.
1: Okay, yeah, we have spots to give away. We need a voice text to you. You need to chirp Qatar. Chirp them, because Canada's playing their second match of the World Cup today. So we need some chirps for Qatar. We pick your chirp, you're coming with us to watch the NHL Draft Party at Power Play. There'll be some light refreshments served.
2: Some sandwiches, maybe?
1: I don't know.
2: They were really good last time.
1: They had some delicious sliders.
2: Yeah, they really did.
1: They were giant.
2: Yeah, they did.
1: They were like almost a burger size, but they were great.
2: Yeah. I was the first one in there. I'm like, hey, thanks for coming, everybody. Just make sure that I get my
1: listeners out of the way to eat.
2: Make sure I get my fill before you scrubs who have arrived.
1: It was like intern Connor eating Shan's Honey Cruller yesterday, the last donut in the box.
2: Yeah, that's still and really also weird.
1: Was that the last donut in the box that you ate?
4: No, there was still another. There was still a Boston cream in there.
3: I've turned. Now I'm mad at Connor for lying to me.
1: Boston cream. It's a terrible donut.
3: It's a terrible donut.
4: That's an awful take.
3: It's not a good take.
1: Do you like Boston cream?
4: They're
1: you
4: my
1: suck the filling
4: second
1: out of it?
4: Favorite donut.
1: Yeah. Suck the filling right out of it?
4: Oh, yeah. No.
3: Definitely.
1: Okay, let's talk some golf. Adam Stanley, our Ottawa Bureau Chief, golf reporter for Sportsnet on the Atlas Beats and Sports Bar guest hotline. Sir, your take on the Boston cream donut.
5: I like a Boston cream. Okay. I was wondering if we were going to go in that direction to start the hit, and I was glad that we were, because I'm a fan. I think some of the other hipster donut-y spots, maybe, you know, pivot towards the maple cream, which is a little bit better in this curious geopolitical climate that we live in right now. But yes. I do enjoy a Boston cream. What's not to like? You got the donut, you got the filling, you got the chocolate icing on the top. You kind of you're hitting all the good notes, if you will.
2: I'm going to go out on a limb and say George doesn't like the slurping of the cream.
5: Well, if you're
1: isn't it more of a custard?
2: It's definitely a custard.
5: Well, if it's a custard, that's even better than just a cream. So is it the Boston custard? Is it just a victim of bad marketing?
2: It's maybe a terrible. Yeah, that's exactly what it is. It's definitely.
5: If your process for completing a Boston cream is by sucking the cream or custard in this case out of the center, then I think you've got bigger problems.
1: Now,
2: that's a good point.
1: Now, where are you on the Long John donut, which is an unfortunate name?
5: I do not know what you're talking about.
1: Really? Do you know what I'm talking about?
2: Yeah, Long John is just like the
1: it's like a hot dog bun shaped donut.
2: Yeah, it's like between 6 and 8 inches long, a little wider, coated. Yeah,
1: full of cream.
2: Frankly, it's a little bit long, but yeah.
5: Is it?
1: It's very similar.
5: Is it filled with cream, or is it?
2: Yeah, it is. Sometimes they are. They're not always.
5: Okay, so this has got to be. I don't know what this is. I've not heard of this, but if it's a deep fried pastry situation that just so happens to be hot dog adjacent, I don't see what the problem is with that. Well, maybe more of a round guy. I can't believe somebody listed the last cruller though. The cruller is the goat.
1: That was our intern.
3: I'm still not having a good day, man.
5: Fritter, actually. I love a fritter as well. I'm a big fritter guy.
1: So
2: we have a really questionable intern.
1: Yeah, our intern, we call him Sleepy Connor. Introduce yourself to Adam Stanley, Connor.
4: Hi, Adam. Connor, I am Sleepy Intern because I've fallen asleep twice now on the show.
1: He's fallen asleep twice on the show.
5: Hot start, Connor. I hope it's... do you drink coffee? Like, are you a coffee guy? Maybe you need to be.
4: No, but I've been having a Red Bull, and I didn't have my Red Bull early enough yesterday.
5: I understand. Well, we had a two-hour fog delay here at the U.S. Open. Yeah. So if you were awake when you arrived at the U.S. Open Media Center, sounds like you were trending towards falling asleep at this point as well. So here we are.
1: Yeah,
5: falls in the air finally. Thank God. Yeah.
1: I love how television has to scramble to fill the time when there's a weather delay.
5: my cameraman here from obviously from Toronto, he and I were just chatting literally about this exact thing, thinking that they have blown through all of their rain delay or content like in the first like. They've been like 12 shots hit at the U.S. Open, and they've already used all their feature content up for the entire week here on Thursday morning already on TV.
1: Adam, where are we at with the Scottie Scheffler complete the career Grand Slam, be the seventh golfer to do so?
5: Yeah.
1: Isn't even nearing the Rory Masters stuff? Is it starting to heat up like that?
5: You know, it's funny because this is his first time, right? Like, he hasn't had the opportunity to complete the career Grand Slam at any point other than right now. So there hasn't been kind of the, like, well, I guess two answers to that. The first is there's been obviously zero scar tissue. Like, Rory and Augusta National, the back forth, the heartbreak that had already occurred there, you know, a decade prior to him coming in to actually doing it, and then of course doing it again this spring and winning there and conquering the demons and et cetera, et cetera. There just like isn't any of that with Scotty. So it's just going to be kind of like, well, let's see what happens. But if you're going to kind of find yourself at this intersection of like, hey, that would be really cool, and also like divine intervention this week. You know, Sunday's obviously Father's Day, and Scotty became a father for the second time a couple of weeks ago. And of course, Sunday is also Scotty Scheffler's birthday. So, you know, if things like this are going to happen in the game of golf, then you can kind of think like, okay, wow, maybe this is like his first chance equals best chance sort of thing. But, you know, we're not even in the same stratosphere about the Rory drama with Scotty trying to do this. First time. We'll see what happens.
1: And he's had a weird year. Like, his driver was all over the place at the beginning of the year, and now it's his putting. Like, it's just odd to see parts of his game just struggling.
5: It's kind of been the curious case of Scottie Scheffler for sure, because all of that, like, those are just numbers. Those are stats. Those are, you can't argue against any of those things. But then you kind of zoom out just a little bit, and it's like, okay, here's a guy who has already won this year. Here's a guy who has 7 top 10 finishes in his 12 starts. So he's obviously been kind of in the mix. And here's a guy who, yes, struggles on Thursdays. I think his scoring average on Thursdays is 51st or something on the tour. But by the time we get to Sunday, his final round scoring average is the best on the PGA Tour. He's number one. So, that's kind of a microcosm of what's happened this year with Scotty. Kind of a weird start, hasn't really put 4 good rounds together, but then you're like, well, he had 3 runner-up finishes in a row, including at the Masters, and he won his first start of the year, and, you know, he's still the number one player in men's golf by a wide margin, and et cetera, and et cetera, and et cetera. But, you know, it just hasn't been that run of dominance that we've seen over the last 2 years from Scotty. He said it best, I'll leave you with this, you know, in order for him to go on these runs, he admitted this, you got to be really sharp, and he said he's kind of just been dull so far this year.
2: So the USGA Chief Championship Officer John Bodenhammer was speaking a bunch yesterday about some of the changes that they kind of made last second to the course to try and make it a little bit more playable. How surprising was this, and what are some of the things that they're implementing over the course of the weekend to make this not terrible for the players involved?
5: Yeah, John Bodenhammer, great handle on the Chief Championships Officer here. But so I think they've done 2 things. One, like on Tuesday when I did like a TV thing that teed up the tournament, I mentioned that, you know, the winds were going to be blowing upwards of 70 kilometers an hour on Thursday. By the time we got to the forecast yesterday, they were up to potentially blowing 60 miles an hour with
2: what?
5: The wind later this afternoon. Yeah, which is like bordering on
1: like a hurricane.
5: Yeah, exactly. Like that's not sustained. I think they're going to be sustained like 20 to 30 miles an hour with the gusts maybe now up to 50. But my point still stands. So they as like the USGA as an entity, like knew that this was coming 48 hours ago. So what they're doing 2 things. One, their desired kind of number on the stimp meter was 12 for green speed. They're going to be running closer to 10 or 10 and a half. So 2 points lower than what they had hoped for this week. And what they're also going to be doing at some points between the rounds and between the waves is syringing the greens. So that means like quite literally injecting the greens with water versus like, you know, watering them with a hose. They're just going to kind of go the micro watering way in order to keep things somewhat manageable, but not like soft, I guess you could say.
2: So how was the players' reaction to this? Like, I know Brooksy, who had won here in 2018, had said that there were some noticeable differences to how the course was playing. Not that he was complaining, but that it's certain. I think the quote was, they're not slow, but they're slower than they were when he won.
5: Yeah, I think that again, the USGA got kind of raked over the coals the last time, and they just, like, you know, the trickle down kind of like commentary is like, don't do that, basically, like, you know, stay on the line. But, you know, a hearty argument could probably be made that, you know, they went over the line in a bad way the last time that this championship was hosted here. You want the golf course, especially at a major championship, especially at a big national open, to have some of that main character energy, but you don't want it to be like the bad guy, I guess, in this particular instance. Like, Shinnecock Hills is an iconic, legendary, you know, the golf in America, you could say, has been built on the back of Shinnecock Hills, right? You don't want it to become like this thing, and the USGA doesn't want it to become like, what are you guys doing? You guys are screwing this up. Just let the course be the course, sort of thing. And I think that's what they're trying to effort this week.
2: How is the wind going to factor into this weekend? Like you mentioned, the gusts are pretty crazy. I think the weather was saying that today was probably going to be the worst day for it. But with the way this course is designed, the wind is really hard to kind of judge and read as you move throughout the course.
5: Yeah, like Siddharthan Yellamaraju yesterday, the Canadian, he told me, he's like, this is a one-of-a-kind golf course. And Corey Connors said, you know, something kind of in that lane as well. He said, you know, it's going to be extra difficult. We know it's going to be a brutal test. You just have to, like, handle everything that's going to be given to you, especially you're going to hit good shots. And the good shots are just, you're not going to be rewarded for hitting good shots all the time this week because of the wind and because of the slopes and the severity of these green complexes and a variety of other reasons as well. So the wind is going to impact, I would argue, every single shot hit at this championship, including putts, right? Like, the guys are going to be standing over putts. They, as men, as professional athletes, may be, you know, kind of moving around or getting blown over a little bit. And even if the balls are, you know, shaking a little bit on the greens, could a wind gust this strong, especially on today, blow a ball off the line that it needs to be on the green in a putt, like something just as small as that. So all those things, big factors this week on every shot, and you just have to stay committed, stay ready for battle, and just accept, like, on the mental side of things, that good shots that you hit, you may end up in a place where you're going to have to rescue yourself.
1: Adam Stanley, our Sportsnet golf reporter, our Ottawa bureau chief, joining us live from Shinnecock. Big Show, Russick and Rose, Sportsnet 960, The Fan. I talked about this earlier. Could you imagine paying for a membership there just to get beat up every time you go golf?
5: It would be, you know, it would be like the guys who are the members at, like, the National in just north of Toronto, right? It's kind of like, okay, guys, like, here's your $100,000. Guess they're gonna go get punched in the face every time I want to go enjoy a summertime Thursday. But I think, I couldn't tell you, like, go back to the green complexes, like. Even if you're playing, you know, you're playing up, even if you're playing at, you know, whatever it is, 6,200 yards, like, you still have to putt on these greens. You still have to chip around these greens. You still have to try to hit approach shots on these greens. So, thankfully for a lot of these people, you know, their membership at Shinnecock Hills is one of three, four, maybe even a half dozen. So if they're tired of getting beaten up by Shinnecock, they can just go down the street to National Golf Links of America or wherever else they might have memberships and have a bit of an easier day.
1: Adam, is this the last golf major we're going to see dudes wearing live gear?
5: You know what? It's a fine question, and I think the short answer for me is no. Like, I think LIV has got, for sure, like, the next two events are going to happen. Is LIV going to make it to the very end of this particular season? That I don't know. I would probably lean towards no, and then, you know, by the time we get to the Masters of 2027, I would also err on the side of, you know, that's it for Smash GC and et cetera.
1: Crushers?
5: Yeah, exactly. The Smash GC is not even a team anymore. It's like whatever it is, the Oklahoma City, God knows what.
1: The cliques? All that.
5: I don't know if the cliques are still a team either.
2: I don't think they might be. I don't know.
5: All that to say, you know, maybe we talked about it at the Canadian Open last week or the week prior, but, you know, the CEO of, or the commissioner of LIV goes on CNBC. Somebody's like, hey, can you confirm that, you know, you're going to be done or you're going to have this, the rest of the tournaments this year? And he's like, what I can tell you is that if you invest in our product, it's going to be great, right? Maybe we did talk about this.
2: Yeah,
5: so,
2: not a lot
5: of confidence coming out from the LIV side of things here.
1: Who's the golfer on LIV who's most likely to contend this week?
5: Good question. Cam Smith, probably. Mm-hmm. He seems to have like put himself in the mix a little bit more than we are used to. And he's kind of like, oh, would you look at that? He's still, you know, one of the best short game players in golf, and he's still got that scrambling ability. So yeah, I'll go with Cam Smith.
1: Okay, I love it. I have no faith in Bryson DeChambeau.
2: I have no faith in Cam Smith.
1: Yeah, I mean either. But Bryson, Matty took him to miss the cut.
5: Bryson, he's using a real driver this week. He's finally decided that, like, oh, I'm not gonna make
2: TaylorMade,
5: He's hitting a TaylorMade driver this week. Yeah, now it's
1: really?
5: Like, you know, it's funky three ways to Sunday, but he's actually using a real TaylorMade driver this week. Yes, so who knows? Maybe he'll be off to the races with that.
1: Interesting. That is fascinating. Is it weird to say that Rory McIlroy's flying a little under the radar as the second player in the world?
5: You are the second straight radio host to say that exact same thing to me. And
1: what other genius had that question? Okay.
5: Brent Gunning from Gunner.
1: Gunn. Okay, all right.
5: Gunner. He did. So
1: he loves Rory McIlroy, by the way.
5: He loves Rory more than I do.
1: Yeah.
5: Which is saying something. But yes, I agree with you. And I think that it's like there has been so much like discourse about the golf course. You know, the ball rollback stuff was a big news topic this week from the USGA. The US Open being open and all the qualifiers. So there's like a ton of layer to that. Of course, the Scottie Scheffler stuff, the first time trying to win the Grand Slam. Like I can kind of go on and on and on about like all these other stories. And then it's like, oh yeah, like Rory still has a chance to win his second major of the year. Like he's still the second best golfer on the planet. Like, there's all these other things that, you know, Rory kind of has going for him, and we just haven't really, like, talked about him at all, probably because the other thing is, coming out of his Tuesday press conference, the biggest headline that he made was when he talked about the Canadian Open. Like, it hasn't really been anything about his game or how he's feeling or trending or what have you. He's obviously, he hasn't played as many tournaments so far in 2026 as he has also in years past, so the body of work is not that big, but yeah, under the radar, Rory this week. I don't know. I can kind of see Rory go either way in terms of his end result. He hits the ball so high, like he might get a little bit screwed by the win this week. But you know, again, he's kind of proven as an Irishman and as, you know, a winner of multiple majors and as somebody who has kind of adapted extremely well to like American linksy style golf courses, like even Augusta National technically could kind of be in that category too. I think he's got a great, great chance to win. I think he's also got a great chance to finish, you know, tied for 37th this week.
2: Mm-hmm. We didn't talk much about what he said about the Canadian Open. He just kind of had some thoughts on what's next for the PGA, given everything that's kind of happened for LIV. Can you just kind of inform our listeners some of what his thoughts were on the RBC Canadian Open and what he had said earlier on in the week?
5: Sure. So, like, the short version of the story is that in 2028, the PGA Tour is essentially going to be going to this two-track model. Track number one is going to be chock full of, like, they're going to be all signature events. You know, $20 million purses, the top 120 guys on the tour, just like that's where you want to be. And the track two tournaments, some of which are going to be played at the same time as the track one tournament, and they're going to feature kind of like everyone else. And Rory calls the track two tournaments glorified Corn Ferry Tour events. That's what he called them on Tuesday when he spoke to the media. Now, he also said, you know, recency bias, but the Canadian Open, this is Rory's words, the Canadian Open, in my opinion, should not be a track two tournament. So all of a sudden, you know, for people like me, it's like, you know, ding, ding, ding, ding, ding. Wow, here's Rory coming out and saying something that, you know, we believe in, obviously. Like, the Canadian Open right now is just like a regular PGA Tour event. But Rory's of the opinion as a national open that, you know, it shouldn't be a glorified Corn Ferry Tour event. It should boast the best players in the world on that at that event.
1: Damn right.
5: But the issue is, of course, RBC. Yes, they are whatever, you know, the biggest company in the country or second biggest company in the country in terms of market cap, but they already spend $20 or $30 million on the RBC Heritage, which is a signature event, which will obviously be part of track one. So are they going to come out and spend $50 million or $60 million to have two track one tournaments? We don't know. I mean, does it deserve to be up there and part of that schedule? 100%. But at the end of the day, it comes down to the financial side of things. So I've heard, and I'm of the opinion as well, that I could see a situation where in 2028 it's the Canadian Open presented by RBC and Company X and Company Y. So they kind of like share the load in order to make it that track one tournament, which is exactly the model that the Players Championship has. The Players Championship is the Players Championship, and they've got three partners, Optum, Morgan Stanley, and one other one. So that's where I think we're going to go with the Canadian Open, if it will stay as a track one tournament.
1: Adam, terrific stuff. Before I let you go, and there's some confusion on our Jason.Mortgage text line, a long john is an oblong bar-shaped yeast donut. It is typically topped with chocolate, maple, or sugar glaze and can be eaten plain or filled with custard, whipped cream, or fruit jam.
5: I mean, that sounds pretty epic. That sounds great.
1: It's a very versatile donut, apparently.
2: Super.
5: At first, when you mentioned it, it sounded like a bit of a beaver tail, but the beaver tail, obviously, Ottawa guy now, the beaver tail is not a filled item. It's just like a flat thing.
2: Yep.
5: And it's, you know, got the cinnamon sugar and et cetera. And this doesn't have that. This is like a filled thing. Well, thank you for informing me. I'm glad I left this call with some new information, and yeah, I'm armed with it now, and we'll see what ends up happening this summer. If I find a long john, I'll send a picture.
2: What's the popular food or drink item at the U.S. Open? Is it a $26 Bud Light?
5: We recency bias, but we were just walking in the merchandise tent during the delay, and the biggest lineup was for the coffee, and a specialty coffee, which means, hey, do you want syrup in this, was $11 American for a specialty latte. So no thanks. See you later. We're going to go back into the media center and get our free coffees. But, New York, I mean, they had the New York black and white cookies. They had the bagels. They had all that stuff.
1: I miss Greg Norman doing the color that one year he did the U.S. Open with Joe Buck on the call. That was such a disaster.
5: The one and done on Fox Sports a decade and a half ago. Yeah,
1: yeah. They're like, we're good. We've heard enough. We don't need this again.
5: Any time he takes on like roles like that, it does seem to be he's not long for them.
1: Yeah, he's poison. That's essentially what he is. He's poison. All right.
5: Okay, well, on that note.
1: Yeah, enjoy a long john. Okay. Talk to you later, pal.
2: Bye.
5: Thanks, fellas. Yeah, take care. Bye.
1: There he is. Adam Stanley, you had Bryson DeChambeau missing the cut.
2: How's he doing?
1: Well, I don't know. I don't think he's teed off yet.
3: Yeah, I don't think he's teed off.
1: But you haven't missed. That's interesting. He's using a TaylorMade driver, not something he's 3D printed himself.
2: Yeah, no, it's legit. It's TaylorMade, yeah.
1: Well, you got that odd boosted on Play Alberta. 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
6: Calgary Traffic Update.
7: There is a collision in the southeast. It's on 52nd Street at 130th Avenue. It seems to be 130th Avenue that takes the most delays. It's a cyclist involved, and EMS is on site. Now, 52nd Street moves well northbound up past 114th Avenue and then towards Glenmore and the northeast section of the city with no major delays. The 660 News Radio Traffic Center. 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
20: 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I'm Colin Gingell from Mercedes-Benz Country Hills. 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

0: 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We're asking you, voice text us on the Jason.Mortgage text line, a chirp about Qatar. Chirp Qatar for us. We pick your chirp. You're coming to watch the draft with us. And intern Connor with a World Cup update as well. Our next guest is the co-host of Blair and Barker on the Sportsnet Radio Network on the Atlas Pizza and Sports Bar guest hotline. We say good morning to Kevin Barker. Hello, sir. How are you?
1: Guys, how we doing?
0: We're good. Our intern ate the last donut yesterday, and it dovetailed into a donut conversation. What is your go-to donut, Kevin Barker?
1: That's a good one. I'm going to say, but you can never go wrong, Boston cream. One of those is pretty good. You know, you got to be in a mood for that.
0: Yep.
1: Not a big donut guy. You know, I like the Tim Bits from Tim Hortons. My son likes those. The chocolate ones, those are pretty good. I'm a sweet eater, but I don't know why. I don't think a donut is my first choice. So if you're forcing me to pick one, I'd say Boston cream. It's got to be with a good cup of coffee.
0: Yep.
1: It's got to be with the right person. I just think that's kind of the mood setter, right? You're hanging out, you're kind of having your donuts, talking whatever you're talking about your day. You have your nice cup of coffee. The two mixes are pretty good. So, yeah, I think that's it. Every once in a while, I like sitting around with my wife and my son. He eats his 10 bits. I eat my Boston cream, and my wife laughs at me for whatever reason, like she normally does.
0: Okay. You said you're a sweets guy, and wouldn't be at the top of your list. What is at the top of your list for sweets?
1: Boy, that's good. Blair makes fun of me all the time because I eat Skittles.
0: Tropical? Why does he do that?
1: Yeah, he does. Well, you got to go out of your way to get tropical.
0: Okay.
1: So, you know, I just like the, you know, whatever's available whenever I'm looking for a sweet or a Skittle. But that is like the running joke is Blair, like, hey, we have any Skittles you had today? Like, you know how Blair is. He never lets it go, man.
0: No, you're
1: like,
0: right.
1: You know, once he gets something, you know, that he knows he can beat you to death with, he's going to beat you to death with it. So, Skittles, I would think, is right there. There's quite a few of them. But, you know, me and my dad like to eat cake together. That's weird. But you like birthday cake. You know, who doesn't like a piece of birthday cake?
0: And right.
1: Even when it's not your birthday. So me and my dad, every time I see him, it's kind of a running joke. You know, we've got to go out. My sister always goes out and gets us, like, you know, what she would get a birthday cake to look like with the big giant roses on it. Yeah. She just won't write anything on it. It's very weird. It's very weird. But, you know, it's one of those things where when you see it, because I only see my dad like twice a year.
0: Mm-hmm.
1: And when I do see him, it's kind of cool to sit around, get you a nice little cocktail. And have a piece of birthday cake, which is kind of an odd mix, but to each his own. You know what I'm saying?
0: Awesome.
1: It's like tradition.
0: Where are you on the Dairy Queen ice cream cake?
1: Oh boy, you know, not great. Frozen cake is weird.
0: Okay,
1: it's just weird. I don't know who the wise ass was that came up with that idea. I'm not a fan. The cookie dough blizzard's about as far as I go at Dairy Queen. I kind of like that. You know, me and my son go to that a few minutes whenever we're in, you know, sort of in the mood. It's really hot outside. You know, I've been putting together beds because we moved and, you know, so you got to, if you've noticed, I got to have a mood for every one of these things other than Skittles. And it's getting to the point where I just do it in front of Jeff. So Jeff has something to yell and scream about. Oh, look. Oh, you know, I just walked, you know, I think he speed walks at the gym at work, and he does it for like 8 kilometers. And I was poked fun at him like that, and he's like, "Well, you better start with all them Skittles you eat." Like it's just like, you know, it just gets us both fired up before the show starts, so we can yell and scream at each other, which is always fun.
0: I love it.
1: Kevin,
0: how did Simeon Woods Richardson pitch 3 innings of no run ball yesterday?
1: No idea. Next question. No idea. I said this. You must have been listening to Jay's talk last night.
2: Yeah, well, you know, I do. Sure was. Yeah, I kind of do.
1: Because Jeff asked me the same exact question, and I have no idea. And that's about the worst stuff I've seen a Blue Jays pitcher throw in forever. I have no idea how he got people out. And, you know, I think it might be more about what the Red Sox don't do at home offensively than Semien Woods. I don't want to poo-poo that because he's a big leaguer. He's been around enough. But it was 90-91, man. Like, you know, and he was falling behind a bunch. Like, it was 2-0 a lot. There was a lot of traffic on the bases. So sometimes getting those nine outs, you'd rather be lucky than good. I think it's one of those things, right? I mean, they were – what were the Red Sox through the first six innings were like 0-for-11 with runners in scoring position with seven walks. Man, that's just about as bad as you can get. So I have no idea to answer your question. You know, again, I get back to that. Sometimes in season, you know, you just go through those things where you're trying to figure out to try and piece it together to win a game, however you're trying to win a baseball game, and you need some luck on your side. Mm-hmm. I think last night with those nine outs to Semien Woods got, that's the luck part, right? And then you turn it over to Hoffman, who's been great. I mean, can't argue 3-4-5 yesterday, throwing more of those sliders. You know, he had to work through it because of who he was facing in the lineup and because he don't use his fastball as much as he used to use it. But he didn't give up any runs. I mean, when he starts giving up traffic and he don't give up any runs and he's not letting them hit homers, that's kind of nice to go to. And that Tyler Rogers dude, nobody can hit that thing. And Louis Varlin throws at him last night like he's mad at him. Like, you know, he just wants to throw it through Kirky, not to Kirky, which is kind of fun to watch. So, yeah, I mean, I don't know the answer to your question. I just know we got nine outs and they won a baseball game. And that right now with, what, 88 games left is all that matters. Nothing else matters. Optically, who cares how it looks? It's like the Vladdy 2-RBI thing last night. Who cares how it looks?
2: Yeah.
1: Nobody cares as long as he's getting it done, right? He needs to drive in about 60 more runs in the next 88 games for them to be a legit contender. Mm-hmm. However he does that, who cares as long as he's doing it.
2: What did you make of Max Scherzer hitting the IL before the game? Probably not too surprised.
1: No. Me and Jeff been talking about this since he made his last start that, you know, I hate to use that word phantom, so I'm not going to use that. You know, it is very convenient for them to, you know, sort of just, you know, he's 42. You wake up every once in a while, your back's sore. That's kind of what happened, right? And he's good for the team. You know, and I get back to that when you're broken like he is, and I mean that with all respect. Like, he, you know, he's a first ballot Hall of Famer. I'm not going to come on here and badmouth him. They just, I get back to that 89 game thing. And when I asked John about the urgency around the team and the organization, he's like, it's never been greater. Like, we know what we haven't done. We know who hasn't been here. We know what the American League's going through right now up until this point. And that was like last week, not this week that I asked him that. He said, basically, we've stunk. We need to start figuring these things out. And if we got guys who are going through it, we just don't have time to sit around and try and figure out ways to, you know, just get them through three or four innings when it's destroying basically everybody that's following that dude. So, yeah, I mean, it was the right thing to do. There's no question. The question is, do you think we'll ever see him pitch again? Yeah. I don't. Hmm. You know, again, I get back to that. I think they're in win mode. You know, as much money as they've spent on this team just doesn't make any sense. And with Bieber coming back, if Bieber is decent enough to give them some quality starts down the stretch here, and Patrick Corbin is predictable. They know what Patrick Corbin is, right? They're going to have the right people following him because they know who he is. They don't really know what Max is. Max could show up and give you 4 1/3, or he could show up and give you a third of an inning. So that's kind of the unknowns with him. So, yeah, I don't think he's ever going to pitch again. That's just me. But what do you guys think?
0: Yeah, I don't know how much he's got left. And how do you trust him, Kevin, especially if you pitch him in September, mm-hmm, in a game you need to win to potentially get a playoff spot? You're going to pitch him into that game? I just don't know the trust factor.
2: Like, I remember with Kershaw, right, in the playoffs last year, like, he's going out there, but, like, it feels like they're almost just, like, giving him some playoff work just to say he pitched in this playoff run, like, in games that they didn't expect to win, and I don't know if we're even going to get to that point.
1: Yeah, I don't think so either. You know, I don't think we should overthink this. You know, I think you should just be happy that the urgency's there enough that they'll do whatever it takes to try and run out the best person that they can possibly run out there. You know, they're like 24th in baseball in quality starts. Just not good enough. Like that, you know, they're destroying their bullpen. That's the topic of conversation now is the highest leverage guys that you do have. How do you keep them fresh enough that when it comes September and them games really matter, that you're going to get the same Louis that you're getting now, or the same Tyler Rogers, or the same, throw Jeff Hoffman in there. You know, and then when Jimmy Garcia gets back, how are you going to use that kind of way? So you're just going to need some predictability when it comes to getting a little deeper into the game and keeping the other team from scoring a bunch of runs. And I just don't think Max fits in that equation, which is nothing wrong with that. You know, that player-coach thing, late in somebody's career when everybody knows he's a first ballot Hall of Famer, there's nothing wrong with that. Teammates seem to like him. You know, the coaching staff seems to love him when he's over there on the bench. And John, I know, throws things off him. Like, you know, he'll ask him about certain situations and who he brings in. And does he like this guy's curveball against that guy's bat path? Like, he's not afraid to ask Max or the situations and what's going on. So I'm sure that's what they'll do, and Max will be a part of it. I just like that the urgency is the dude's not good enough right now. I'm thinking more about the name on the front of the jersey than the name on the back of the jersey. If you're a Jays fan, you got to love that.
2: Don't cry because it's over. Smile because it happened.
1: Bam. You nailed it.
0: There you go. Wise words from Matt Rose. Kevin Barker goes to Blair Parker.
1: That's a good one.
0: On the Sportsnet Radio and Television Network. Joining us here in the Atlas Beaton Sports Bar. Guess I'll end. What have you made of Alejandro Kirk's return so far?
1: He's been okay. I mean, I think he looks exactly the way I expected him to look. He's a little late on the fastball. He's a little early on the breaking ball. His timing's a little off. He knows, you know, what the expectations are around him, that he's supposed to basically come and drive in runs and fix Vladdy. No pressure. Go get him, kid. This is kind of the way it looks. You know, it has been brought to my attention that certain guys that he's been catching have looked better, like the Hoffmans of the world, right? Where he's setting up, where their misses are going. I think there's no question just the presence that he would bring behind the plate, getting guys through certain situations. He's better than obviously the kid or Tyler Heineman. I don't think there's any doubt with that. Just offensively, I think he's still trying to find his way. I like that they've played him. That's a big deal. I was the first guy that was hard on him. You know, when he hadn't played since April 5th and he went 3-for-3 and he was the reason why they won a baseball game. And then the next day they gave him off. You're talking terrible looks, especially when you're trying to preach urgency to us. That's just not the way it should look. So, they played him, I think, 4 out of the 5 games that he's been back, which is kind of cool. I know he won't be playing today. But, yeah, I mean, sooner or later I would hope that he starts getting hot and driving in runs. When he's good, he's using the entire field. You know, and he's kind of can be a little like Ernie, to where he's a decent bad ball hitter and can catch up to, you know, some really good pitchers, which is, you know, they don't hit the starter real well, and they haven't done that all year, and he can do that. And hopefully that's kind of what he'll bring sooner than later, with just that competitive at bat, driving in runs against a dude who, you know, quite frankly, can get out other guys that are around Kirky, which Kirky can bring a little bit of that because he can use the entire field. So, yeah, for me, I don't think there's any surprise. He kind of looks the part. He looks like a guy that hadn't played in the big league since April 5th and has only been up here a week coming off an injury. Hopefully that gets better.
0: Kevin, where's your ideal spot for Okamoto in this lineup?
1: 6th or 7th. It's the reason I've said this. When I went to spring training and I was asking John and I was asking David Popkins about Oak, and not one time did they say he's a middle of the order bat. There's a reason why they said that. You know, there's a reason why they haven't been having that conversation. Now, obviously, because of who they haven't had this year, they've been forced to throw a guy up into a spot and just say, well, learn on the fly. You know, learn what a breaking ball looks like, strike the ball. Learn when you're in a fastball count and you don't get it, how you combat that. Learn how, if you're a dead pull hitter, power-wise, how do you get those pitches to pull? Learn it on the fly, figure it out, because we need you to be a home run hitter and a run producer. For me, he's not that. Not right now, anyway. Can he learn that? I don't know. He's 29 years old. He's been around a long time. You know, can you teach an old dog new tricks? Not sure of that. You know, now again, the more he sees the American League East and obviously the way the breaking balls look and how, you know, the elevated fastballs, when they're trying to throw those and how they're trying to set him up with that. And, you know, obviously his lower half goes one way, his barrel follows. That sort of eliminates half the plate. That's why they're throwing him where they're throwing him. That's why, for me, when you get Addison Barger back, obviously we just talked about Kirky. You know, with Sanchez in the game against righties, all of a sudden now, you know, you could have a deeper lineup, a more powerful lineup with Oak hitting sixth or seventh. I like that. He's kind of the forgotten guy down there. You know, I don't want him to be paid attention to. I hope that makes sense. But because of him trying to learn on the fly and trying to be a home run hitter, because that's why they brought him over here, for me, I think he needs to do that in a quiet way, not in a loud way. Just make it a little easier for him. So hopefully when Addison gets back and, you know, John can put Addison where he wants to and Kirky gets hot and maybe Vladdy starts doing a few more things. Hey, you know, George kind of looking like George a little bit the last couple of games is going to help. Put him down there in the 6 or 7 hole. And I know for a fact, I've talked to John enough, that that's where he wants to put him. Just here up until, you know, a little while since Kirky got back, he's had no choice, you know. They're trying to score runs. They haven't been good at that. They got a guy who can hit homers, hit more homers than anybody on the team. You put him where you have to put him. But perfect spot for me, 6 or 7 hole, leave him down there, don't move him.
2: David Schneider back from AAA in 4 games. He's 5 for 13 with a couple of dingers. How have you felt he's looked in his return to the major league lineup?
1: About time. I mean, the clock's ticking with that dude, man. You know, it's and I'll say that again, as nicely as I can say it. You know, he's gotten more run than most big leaguers probably should ever get. I mean, he's a really nice kid, and he's you know, really easy to root for. But this is the get-it-done league on a really good team who spent a lot of money. It's time. Like, I just don't know how many more chances he's going to get to fail. I said this to Jeff a couple of days ago when I think he hit the home run off the changeup over the Green Monster. I said that's what he needs to do. Not hit lefties, destroy lefties. That's basically the only reason why he's there. And if he's not doing that, he really don't warrant a roster spot. That's basically it. Like, that's just, I think, reality where he's at in his baseball career as a big leaguer. Is it's put up or shut up time. So he kind of like that. You know, he took advantage of some bad pitching. You know, I'd never throw him an off-speed pitch. That's just me. But give him credit. You know, I think David Popkins, because he's good at his job, kind of tries to give everybody an opportunity to go, okay, if he does this a couple of times, he'll do this to you. Pick one of the two that you think right now you feel like you can do damage on. Look for that in that spot and don't waver from it. I think that is kind of the adjustment, at least when I do talk to David and I've talked to John, they said they want him to do. But, yeah, I mean, right now you like what you're seeing. He just got to keep it going. Again, there's just no room anymore for him to hit a .180 and be non-existent. It's just, you just can't do that anymore. Like, you know, he plays too much against lefties for him just to go out there and have empty at bat after empty at bat after empty at bat. Like, it's good to see him do this. Hopefully he continues to do it. It's a nice sort of weapon for John to have, right? He just don't have anybody who can thump and be that little tiny thumper, look like a fire hydrant that John can call on against a lefty or late in the game against a dude who throws 1,000, who's left-handed, who is a big threat that if they make a mistake, he's going to hit them to the moon. And it seems like he's found a mechanical sweet spot. Looks to me like he's sort of between the ears, found between him and David the plan that works for him. Hopefully, because the league will adjust. They'll see that he likes to change up and not the elevated fastball. He'll get a lot more of those. Then he'll have to cheat, figure out how to combat that, and make adjustments accordingly. So right now, all systems are a go. Hopefully he continues to do it.
2: About a month and a half away from the trade deadline, have you started to maybe think about some targets for the Blue Jays? I know you guys get to talk with Jeff Passan quite often, too. So anything coming across your desk that maybe interests you as far as some targets for the Jays with where they currently are in the standings?
1: Yeah, I mean, that's real tough to, you know, again, it's to know what an organization's thinking. You know, I know what I'd like to have. And even a middle of the order bat who's controllable. Jeff talks about this all the time, which makes a ton of sense, right? Where they're at with who's leaving in the offseason for the Jays. When they do go out and get a guy, it's got to be a controllable guy who's really good, who can change the game. You know, not somebody like Barker or somebody who's your 25th or 26th guy on a roster, somebody who can impact it. If you can't get that, then just don't go out and get it. You know, I think that's kind of where they're at with this. Who the name is, I mean, that's really hard to know. You know, most of these teams in the American League are still in it. And I would think that with what the National League's doing, a lot of them National League teams are well over 500. If you're any of them National League teams, why are you trading people? I mean, maybe if you're the Marlins, you might try and trade some people. I mean, that might be one of the teams you go to. The Nationals, that might be one of the teams. I mean, the shortstop for the Nationals, controllable. He's a run producer. That'd be nice. You can move, you know, Andres around where you want to move him. You can put Ernie where you want to put Ernie. Maybe make Oak a little bit better offensively. Yeah, that dude's controllable. So I think it's C.J. Abrams. So, yeah, there's some names. I just, you know, it's very hard. You know, the Chapmans of the world, the closer for the Red Sox, that makes a little, but he's not controllable, right? That's a what would it take to get him? You know, for me, I've been saying this a while. You, God love Louie, but they need one more guy. They need a light show, dude. Or we're just, you know, they can use Louie when they want to use Louie. It makes Jeff easier to take. I mean, Hoffman, easier to take. Tyler Rogers, you don't have to abuse him because he's getting a little older. Like, it just makes their entire bullpen a weapon, you know, and it's just, you know, then you wouldn't have to abuse the Fishers and the Fluharties of the world, right? So, yeah, I mean, there's some names out there. I just, you know, I don't know how all in the front office is when it comes to, you know, are they willing to give up a JoJo Parker for somebody that's not controllable? Or would they be willing to give up somebody like that that is controllable? I don't know the answer to that. So it's kind of a hard question. And every time I ask Passan about that, Passan's a little all over the place. Because really right now, we don't really know what the Jays are. Mm. Are they a good team or aren't they? Basically, if they were in the National League, we'd be talking about them blowing it up. You know, trading Gausman and figuring out if you could get something for Andres Jimenez. Or, you know, you'd be thinking about it that way. But you're not. So I just don't know. I'm not saying they'd blow it up, but boy, you know, it's just, it's a, and I think that's kind of a conversation and the cloud around the Blue Jays is you just don't know. There's some unknowns there. You know, is Vladdy ever going to get hot? If you guys have the answer to that, can you call Vladdy and tell him? Because I don't even think he knows. So that's why, you know, it is a very good question you're asking. I just don't think even people that do it for a living, like Jeff Passan, know the answer to that because there's some unknowns, and you just kind of got to see it play out on how, you know, if there's, say, the Astros get hot, say the Tigers get hot, say, you know, the White Sox start going backwards. Like, there's just a bunch of things that could add up to that equation of giving you a different answer. And I'm just not sure. And it's very hard to, because we really never hear from the front office of the Blue Jays ever. So you really don't know the temperature of the room when it comes to that. But it will be intriguing to see going forward here because, you know, the offense, I think, needs a jolt. They just need somebody that's predictable, that's going to be there every day giving you that at bat. I hate to bring up Bo Bichette last year. Bo Bichette hit .381 with runners in scoring position. Like, he was in fuego. That's called predictable. Mm-hmm. You want that dude up with the game on the line. They really don't have that guy. Maybe they'll go out and get him. That'd be nice.
0: Yeah, bring him back. At 40,
1: I don't know about that guy.
0: Okay.
1: No, that guy. I don't mean that guy. I mean a guy like that's like that. Yeah, I'm not sure. That's a good one, George.
0: I think the Mets would do it.
1: I see what you did there.
0: I think the Mets would do it.
1: Maybe, you know, there's a, you know, he's probably not, if he would be traded here, he ain't opting out. So no. You're having to pony up that 42.

0: I'm at 88 games, try and drive in 60 runs. I don't care if it's the homer or not doing it. Just driving runs. I don't care how it looks. Just driving runs. It's what they need you to do is be a run producer. Hit 340 with runners in scoring position. You do that, you'll make the playoffs. But when you say things like Davis Schneider has the same amount of home runs that Vladimir Guerrero Jr. has, man, you just can't make this stuff up. So, you know, just make it easier for everybody if he just gets hot and starts stumping baseballs. But I just, you know, what I said this again a couple of times to John when John comes on. You know, it's like Vladdy needs something to show up at the yard every day to look forward to. That's why I've said you need a plan B. Like, you just need something to show up to the yard going, okay, this is what I need to work on because I'm working on something new. Not the same over and over and over thing, thinking that you're going to go out there and it's going to end up differently. Baseball just doesn't work that way. I'm not saying abandon what makes you you, but, dude, when that thing ain't working, man, you got to lean on something else just to mentally get you through it. And it just seems to me like mentally he's going, he just can't, you guys know, it's like a golf swing, a hockey, you like when you get in it mentally and it's a bad thing, you just can't get out of it and you need something to look forward to every day. And I just don't see it. Move around the batter's box, hit left-handed. I don't know, use a different colored bat. I don't know, you don't use batting gloves. I don't, you know, that's my point. Just make it feel different, make it look different. Maybe I'm searching. Maybe I'm begging. Even on my show, I don't know if you guys saw it, I made him a dig me tape. You guys ever heard of a baseball player having a dig me tape?
1: No, what's that?
0: I was with Jeff Jenkins a lot, who was one of the highest paid Brewers when I was coming up. And I would go to his house a lot in spring training, and he would always be watching himself at homers. And I'm like, what are you doing, dude? And he's like, this is the time of the year where, you know, I basically need to talk myself into being really good again. And I want to watch how it looked. I want to hear the sounds when Euchre was calling homers. And I made him a dig me tape of that in June of 2024. It's him hitting a bunch of homers to right center. He hit one in Baltimore, I think, to dead right field. He was hitting bombs. It was effortless. His posture was tall. He was getting a barrel above his head consistently, not some of the time, all the time. How excited Dan Showman was and calling them homers, boy, and just turn the volume up in that thing and close your eyes and listen to how it sounded and ball off a barrel. He'd probably never do that, but desperate times, sometimes you need desperate measures. And I'm trying to do my part is my point.
1: Kevin,
0: and hopefully it works.
1: Terrific stuff as usual, pal. We'll talk to you next week. Thanks for this.
0: You guys are great. Enjoy the baseball. Enjoy the soccer. I know everybody loves that. And enjoy the
1: Boston cream donut.
0: The draft.
1: Yep. We're gonna love it.
0: The draft. Yeah. Hopefully they're lifting the cinder blocks. Oh, I know. I found out the cinder block thing. It's the same weight as the Stanley Cup.
2: Yeah, it is.
0: That's why they do it. They want to carry it around and get the feel of it. So. You know, I did a little homework.
2: Yeah. Apparently they've been doing that for like 5 years. Then after they won, Roddy's like, yeah, that's the only reason we did that one.
0: That's it.
2: Yeah.
0: That's
2: so
0: it.
2: Good.
0: So you're not trying to build houses with one cinder block. You're just trying to remember what the feel is and can't wait to feel it again with the actual cup in your hands, baby. That's how you do it.
1: I love it. All right, Kevin.
0: Boys, see you later. Have a good one.
1: There he is.
0: Thanks for having me.
1: Kevin Barker. On the Atlas Pizza and Sports Bar guest hotline, the co-host of Blair and Barker on the Sportsnet Radio and Television Network. Overtime Barker.
2: What was the voice at the end?
1: I don't know.
3: Well, he was fresh.
1: We learned a lot of stuff.
2: Excited hockey guy.
1: Skittles.
2: Yeah.
1: Doesn't like ice cream cake. Has cake with his dad. Birthday cake.
2: You know what the Skittles is? The Skittles is your Coke Zero.
1: It's true. Yeah, that's my thing.
2: That was the equivalent.
1: Yeah.
2: That's what I was thinking when he said that.
1: Yeah. It's true.
2: I give you grief for it. It is what it is.
1: Yeah, it's just, yeah.
2: Guy needs it to operate.
1: Absolutely.
2: Guy needs a Skittles, man.
1: You know,
2: he can't go to Europe. They don't sell those there. They're not fit for human consumption in Europe.
1: Oh, okay, well, yeah.
2: They're okay.
1: They wouldn't even count a specific subway chain. Their bread's not even bread in Europe.
2: No, it's like, it's more cake.
1: Yeah.
4: Can I be honest? When I came back from my trip, I forgot that I had Skittles, and I looked at my backpack. And there was a point where I was just eating a bunch of Skittles during the show, and no one knew.
1: Oh, wow.
2: Okay. Lucky.
4: I was fired up that day.
1: All right. Straight ahead, intern Connor with a World Cup update, our lock of the day.
2: Mm-hmm.
1: And we're giving away another spot you and

0: 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We'll do all of that next. Lock of the day. We're busy. 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
1: Calgary traffic update.
2: There was a crash in the southeast, 52nd Street, 130th Avenue. That's been cleared out of the way and actually is recovering very nicely. Travel speed on Deerfoot slows in the pockets you expect. The southeast has northbound lanes slow from about 130th Avenue now up past Southland Drive. You will spot brake lights in the southwest as well. McLeod Trail northbound through Canyon Meadows Drive and Anderson Road. The 660 News Radio Traffic Center. 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
1: Big Show, Russick. 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Man, we got lots of stuff to do before we go. I teased it earlier that talk about a specific goaltender east of us. Let's save that. Let's bottle that. Let's put a pin in it for tomorrow when we talk to Brent Cron.
2: Okay.
1: I think, and he's the one to talk to about that as well.
2: Agreed.
1: So we'll do that. Lots of rumors swirling, apparently, in the NHL. Hey, so I will say, do you know what a swirly is?
3: Yes, had many.
1: Oh, no. Like, really? You've been swirlied?
3: I think once.
1: Really?
3: Yeah.
1: Oh. Not surprising. All right, you ready? Intern Connor's going to have an update. Sorry, what were you going to say there, Maddie?
4: Just that's rough. That's sad.
1: Okay. We have a spot to give away, you and a buddy, to join Matt Rose to get his draft analysis at Power Play Friday, June 26th for a Sportsnet 960 The Fan NHL Draft Watch Party. We're asking you, Shan asked for it, want some voice texts on the Jason.Mortgage text line, powered by Jason.Mortgage. 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We need you to chirp Qatar. Chirp him. Send us a voice text. We got some late entries here, too. So then we got some in the hopper, don't we?
2: Yeah, I got them.
1: All right, good. We'll do that. We'll do an intern Connor update. But first, let's do our lock of the day.
5: 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If you gamble, use your game sense.
1: What's the difference about Play Alberta? It's the only casino, sports, and lottery app that sends all the revenue back to the province. So when you play in Alberta, it stays in Alberta. Must be 18 plus to play. If you gamble, use your game sense. Shan, what did we do yesterday?
2: George, you had Columbia first half three-way lead. Bingo.
1: Let's go.
2: Two in a row for you.
1: Boom.
2: Maddie picked Bryson DeChambeau to miss the cut.
4: Two in a row, or is it three in a row for George?
2: It's two in a row.
1: Well, it's three in a row because I had that late pick of New Zealand and Iran.
2: Yeah, but that doesn't count. That's
1: okay.
4: That wasn't on the show. Yeah, okay. I see where we're getting.
2: Right. Like, you have hit three, but on the show, you've hit two.
4: That's fair.
2: Maddie, we got to wait for yours because you picked Bryson DeChambeau to miss the cut. New driver.
4: Uh-huh.
2: We'll see. I had the Blue Jays money line parlayed with the Red Sox over 1.5 team walks. They ended up walking like 7 times. Jays did win. So I hit. That was at plus 142. Connor had the Reds money line versus the Mets. The Reds got smoked. That one was at plus money. So,
1: all right.
2: We had two wins yesterday.
1: I feel like I'm going to get burned, but I'm going back to the Team Canada well at the World Cup today. Playing their first ever game in Vancouver. Second ever game on home soil. They're playing Qatar. Not a very good sign. 50-somethingth in the world. Give me over 1.5 first half total goals at plus 147. Mm. Two goals in the first half. Hopefully they're scored by both the Canadians, but we've also seen Canada get scored on early like they did for Bosnia. Give me over 1.5 total goals plus 147 in the first half between Canada and Qatar. Lock it in.
4: It would be lovely if the Jays could sweep the Red Sox, but it would also be unlikely just given how the season is going. Plus, they got Sonny Gray on the mound. And for whatever reason, the Red Sox are like one of the best teams in the American League when Sonny Gray pitches. He has 5.78 run support average this season, leading to an 8-1 record. It's better than anybody else in the American League right now. Over his last 7 starts, 6-0 with a 2.29 ERA. And has allowed 3 earned runs or fewer in 11 of his 12 starts this season. So, I am going to say we got Sonny Gray to record the win today at plus 185 against the Blue Jays. Look at it.
2: I really wanted to go to this Blue Jays game because I had my first hit in a while yesterday on the Jays. And I do still think there's a chance they sweep. But I am scared of Sonny Gray, so I'm moving on to Team Canada. My boy Kyle Larin jumped in. Less than 10 minutes in, he scored. I can't imagine he doesn't get the start today. I'd be furious if he doesn't. I'm going Kyle Larin anytime goal against Qatar at plus 123. Lock it in.
1: Okay. I like it. Hopefully he does it in the first half twice.
2: Yes, for you.
1: Gronner?
6: I've got a fever, boys. World Cup fever. And I see some pretty good action today. I got some feels. I'm going three-way parlay. Switzerland is going to beat Bosnia.
1: Easy.
6: The United States is going to beat Australia. And Canada is going to beat Qatar. All those are going to happen, I think.
1: The U.S. doesn't play today.
6: It said the 18th.
1: No.
6: Wrong. Fine. Then Canada will beat Qatar and Switzerland will beat Bosnia. Two-way parlay, minus 106.
1: Okay. Great job, Gronner. There's our lock of the day. What's the difference about Play Alberta? It's the only casino, sports, and lottery app that sends all the revenue back to the province. So when you play in Alberta, it stays in Alberta. Must be 18 plus to play. If you gamble, use your game sense. The kid's hot. Go to the Play Alberta website. Click on the quick links tab. You'll see our show, Big Show. And everything you just heard is boosted. So, again, hey, three in a row for me. All totals at the World Cup. Actually leading at the first half. I think this Mexico-South Korea match tonight's going to be pretty good, too. It's going to be a good game.
2: Mexico was fun to watch in the first one.
6: Guadalajara.
1: South Korea is pretty fun, too. So, go Canada today. Speaking of the World Cup.
6: Yes.
1: Our intern, Connor, has done a... he's done World Cup updates.
6: Chipper.
1: He's got another one for us today. It's always off your phone, too.
3: Yeah, I do it on my way here.
1: Oh, okay. Well, at least you're making, you know, good use of your time on your long commute to downtown Calgary. Gronner, hit it.
3: Alrighty, well, the boys are back. Alphonso Davies and Moise Bumbido are back for the match against Qatar in Canada at Vancouver Stadium.
1: Available.
3: Depending on the state of the game, we'll determine if Alphonso Davies actually sees any action. This could be Davies' first match with the national team since March 23rd, 2025, after he tore his ACL in a match during the CONCACAF third place game. But with all good injury news on injuries, there's bound to be some bad. Center back Alfie Jones is out after a muscular injury. Canada will no longer be providing anything about any injury updates about its players during the tournament to avoid giving opponents information. Canada enters a must-win game against Qatar's heavy favorites. That game in Vancouver Stadium will kick off at 4 p.m. tonight.
1: There you go. Well, you see, that's a very North American thing that our reporters are asking our team. But soccer doesn't they don't talk about injuries. They just don't. They're like, it's gamesmanship here. Mm-hmm. We're just not going to tell you if the guy's playing or not. You got to wait till the match. If he's out there, if he isn't. So, like, Jesse Marsh's like, that's it. We're done.
7: Yeah.
1: Stop asking me. Stop it.
7: I don't like asking.
1: Matthew Schnetti, stop it.
7: I do not like asking.
1: Stop it right there.
7: All the coaches are like that. Like, they don't like it, but they understand that it's part of the job for the most part. People bet on this stuff.
1: They do.
7: You're taking the money. You have to play along. But yep. Soccer.
1: Great job. You have one left. Tomorrow's your last day with us. Are you sad?
3: Yes, I am. I'm going to be quite excited when I do come back to the morning shows.
1: Okay. You're coming back with us again for another turn?
3: I would assume so.
1: Okay. Well, we'll find out. All right. Great job. We have to give away a spot, you and a buddy, to come join us at our NHL Draft Watch Party at Power Play Friday, June 26th. Maddie and I will be there. We've been asking you, send us a voice text, 960-960 on the Jason Dunn Mortgage text line. Chirp Qatar. Again, as we've been doing with sleepy intern Connor and Maddie, both of you are going to write down some names here and pick the winner. Hopefully you come to a consensus, a new agreement.
7: Me Hit too?
1: Yeah.
7: Why don't you let someone else do it? Like, Gronner obviously wanted to do it yesterday.
1: Oh, okay.
2: Should we let Connor and Connor pick?
1: Sure.
7: I don't like always picking the winner. It's a lot of pressure.
1: Are you just going to sit there?
7: I'm going to add context.
1: Okay.
7: I'm preparing for draft show.
1: I know you are. You're already packing your stuff up.
7: Yeah, I got to get out of here. I got to test stuff.
1: Text?
8: Hey, Qatar. You want to dance? What? No, I said you look fat in those pants. Losers.
2: Nice. It's from Chris.
1: Good start. Okay, it's a good start. It's a good start.
7: All over the place there.
1: All right. The two Connors are picking the winner. All right. Connor's like sleepy intern Connor is just writing everything down. I like that.
3: I don't want to miss the names like the first time.
1: Yeah. Okay. Did you also write a little thing on what it was about?
3: Yes.
1: Okay. Perfect. Next.
9: Who's letting Qatar run the field? I wouldn't even let them run about.
2: That's Brody and Okotoks.
1: Okay.
7: That's pretty good.
1: Connor, Gronner, what do you think?
10: X threw Brody's name.
7: Okay. Oh, too bad.
6: Whoa. Okay.
7: Oh, he's got a Brody high bar. Like a time.
6: High bar.
1: Next.
11: Brad in Lethbridge. Qatar, you spend billions on stadiums, but yet you still can't buy 3 points.
1: Whoa. Oh, snap.
6: Hello.
1: Yeah. Eat that.
6: With all that money.
1: Eat that. See, when they got the World Cup originally, they said, we're going to build these stadiums.
6: Yeah.
1: And it's going to be the middle of summer, but air conditioning is going to be like flowing from the stadium like roof.
6: Craziest AC you've ever seen in your life.
1: And it's like, actually, oh, no, we can't do that. So we got to have it in December.
6: Yeah.
1: Oops. In a nation that's 2 million people hosted the World Cup.
6: It's our bad.
1: So it was a disaster. Next.
6: Here's Bryce.
12: Qatar, more like fart tar, am I right? I'm sleeping on this match like intern Connor's sleeping on the job. Oh, wakey, wakey, Connor. Time to do some work.
1: We might have a winner right there.
7: That's pretty good.
1: See, that's, if that's the actual Bryce,
6: it is,
1: tell
6: it
1: me
6: is,
1: you don't want him to be
6: it
1: there.
6: It is the actual Bryce.
1: But then, like, who knows what that's going to look like at Power Play if Bryce comes in with the fury.
7: I'd like to see Bryce.
6: Hide your mom.
7: I also don't know.
6: Hide your mom, dude.
10: Honestly,
6: hide
10: Bryce,
6: your man.
10: I like that. He talked about gas. Qatar is one of the leading producers of natural gas in the world.
6: Yeah, that's a great point.
1: But can it get
10: very
1: through?
10: Very clever from Bryce.
1: Is it getting through the Strait of Hormuz?
7: Yeah, the war's over, dude. Don't worry.
6: Okay.
7: He said it's over.
1: Do you know how slow oil tankers move?
7: Not fast.
1: It's like the equivalent of a bike.
10: It's slower
1: like
10: than Qatar's Striker, am I right?
1: Hey-o! Hey-o! Hey-o! Hey-o!
10: I'm going to Power Play.
1: Got it! Hey-o! It remains to be seen. Next.
13: Hey, Qatar. Where's your U after the Q? Idiots. Sean in Capitol Hill.
1: Okay.
7: Is that like a grammar thing?
1: Yeah.
7: Does a U always go after the Q?
6: Are you kidding me?
7: What are we doing here?
6: Yeah, like, usually, yeah.
1: The only one I know is I before E except for C.
7: Yeah. Does it always have to be a U after a Q?
6: Usually.
10: More or less, yeah.
6: Think of how many
7: I guess.
1: What's the rhyme?
7: Now that I think about it.
1: Is there a rhyme?
7: Innocuous? No.
1: I don't know. Is there a rhyme?
6: I don't know if there's. I don't think you need a rhyme.
1: Okay, because I know a lot of stuff based on a rhyme.
6: Before E except
10: Quiet,
6: for, yeah.
10: Quest, White, Quintessential, Queen.
7: It's
10: Quagmire.
7: Yeah, I guess I never really thought about it. Like
1: quack.
7: That.
1: Next.
7: Quack.
1: I can spell quack. Next.
7: I hope so.
14: Hey, Qatar, Kijiji here in Forest Lawn. You guys suck, and I have no idea where in the world you are. But if you could do me a favor and win today, I couldn't resist the temptation. You were paying plus 1,200, so I dropped a grand on you. Would make for a real nice weekend. Otherwise, go Canada.
1: This guy's a turncoat. He can't win.
6: Drop a
1: it's ruining it. A grand.
6: Grand?
1: Oh.
6: X. A guitar?
1: Okay. I don't like that one. How many more you got?
6: One.
1: Okay.
6: Yikes. Good play.
15: David from Arbor Lake. Qatar? More like dog tar.
6: I'm telling you.
1: They try.
7: Because it's cat.
1: Yeah. They,
7: cat tar.
1: They try.
7: Yeah.
1: Let's get to Gronner first. Gronner, give me two names that you like.
6: Oh.
10: Fat Pants, Chris.
1: Yep.
10: And it's got to be Bryce.
1: Okay. Sleepy intern, Connor?
3: I had the exact same two as Gronner.
1: Ooh.
6: He has nothing written down. I don't believe that.
7: He has the names written down.
3: I have the names written down, but I was doing them in my head.
1: Mm. Oh, okay. That's Pandora's box. Do you want to settle on which one you like the best?
7: It's Bryce. I can be the tiebreaker.
10: Ankle monitor, Bryce. Okay.
1: You know what? Let's see what Bryce looks like in person. Give it to Bryce.
7: Yeah, this is an obvious pick.
12: Qatar, more like fart tar. Am I right?
1: Yeah, dude.
12: I'm
1: yeah, you are
12: on
1: right.
12: Snatched like intern Connor sleeping on the job.
1: Yeah.
12: Oh, wakey, wakey, Connor. Yeah. Do some work.
1: Don't bring your wife or girlfriend to Power Play because Bryce is going.
7: Or your chick.
1: Friday, June 26th, our Sportsnet 960 The Fan NHL Draft Watch Party starring various Sportsnet 960 The Fan personalities.
7: Various.
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2: 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I think it has some implications on what we're to see in the next few days. We'll continue the conversation about Flames UFAs. And by the way, Team Canada at the World Cup, we'll preview it. 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
1: Okay.
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16: 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What? Good dog.
1: All right.
17: Calgary traffic update.
18: Feet on Deerfoot slows in the southeast. Northbound volume is tight at the Ivor Strong. In the northeast, southbound lanes also sluggish from about McKnight Avenue, McKnight Boulevard, that is, down towards 16th Avenue northeast. And again, slowing towards Glenmore, especially that right exit lane from the Caffro Bridge. There is a crash being cleaned up in the southwest, Stony Trail at 17th Avenue. 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
2: Welcome to The Daily Rush on a Thursday, on a game day for Team Canada at the World Cup. They're in Vancouver to play Qatar.
4: Qatar. Is it Qatar or Qatar?
2: Qatar. I mean, I've never called it Qatar in my life. I just heard George start doing it. I know that it was a recent development. Throughout my existence, I've called it Qatar. Uh-huh. And I don't feel the need to change it. Now, if somebody... I also don't want to mess with that country.
4: How ignorant of you.
2: Well, and that's the thing. It's like... I don't know what to tell you. Like,
4: yeah.
2: Why are we changing it now?
4: I'm not sure how much we're changing it as much as the locals actually pronounce it Qatar.
2: Right.
4: But there is, I forget the specific word for it, but like we call, you know, Germany, but Germans call it Deutschland. Right. So there's that aspect to it too, where we change names for the English language.
2: Can you turn my burly on?
4: Sure.
2: This is as per Google. Here's the American pronunciation. Think
9: Qatar.
2: Here's the British pronunciation.
9: Qatar.
4: Sounds more American than the American pronunciation.
2: So anyways, okay.
4: Where's the Qatar pronunciation?
2: Well,
4: the
2: it says Qatari actually, yeah, and then the AI overview, which is so incredible, says actually both are technically incorrect, but Qatar is much closer approximation of the native Arabic pronunciation than Qatar.
4: There we go.
2: All right. And to be fair, I said we have to say Cabo Verde because that's the way they say it.
4: Cabo Verde.
2: So anyways, Canada plays today.
4: This evening.
2: 4 o'clock. Late afternoon. 4 o'clock. Big game. This is one they need to win.
4: Mm-hmm.
2: This is
4: the game.
2: This is the game. Yeah, like Switzerland might be tough, but the fact that Switzerland drew against Qatar. I'm going to think about it the whole show. Anyways, they drew. So Canada has to win this one this afternoon. It's important. And like a draw does not kick them out of it, but a win would essentially solidify, or at least if they get a win today, they're
4: 4 points you're through.
2: They're through.
4: 4 points.
2: So, I mean, it's a big one. Like Canada just got their first point ever at the World Cup in the draw against Bosnia. And like, I thought they played well. The Bosnia defense was good, and that's
4: deserving
2: the way it
4: of
2: goes.
4: All 3 points, probably.
2: Sure,
4: I would say
2: that's the way it goes. Right?
4: Might disagree.
2: Yeah,
4: calling for Marsh's resignation.
2: Yeah, I thought that was a little extreme,
4: a little premature
2: for that.
4: But hey, it's the World Cup. The Tunisian manager got sacked after one game.
2: I thought that was hilarious. I didn't know that was
4: dismantled.
2: A thing. I did not know that was a thing.
4: Man, it's a different ball game on the other side of the
2: pond. It certainly is.
4: Like it's life or death. You get managers in the English Premier League who are sacked after just a poor start. Like, no, we're getting someone else in.
2: Yeah.
4: And it is a little bit different because we were talking recently, yesterday, in fact, about how, you know, how much impact do NHL coaches have on games X's and O's wise. The manager has a huge impact on the game.
2: Oh, yeah.
4: More so. It's the entire system, deciding how they're going to play,
2: as well as are quite involved with signings a lot of the time, stuff like that. So it is a little bit different, but cutthroat is the best way to describe it.
1: Yeah, I mean, look, soccer is a beautiful chess match that slowly develops over time, and if you have one guy out of structure, then everything falls apart. Like, that's kind of the beauty of the game. So, and look, I've enjoyed Jesse Marsh and his time here. It's just the problem is Canada can't find a way to score, and they have talent. So curious to see what the lineup looks like for the matchup today at 4 o'clock in Vancouver. We'll get to that a little later. We'll give a couple of our predictions, projections for the game. I do want to get to this because there was a trade in the NHL yesterday and a fairly big one. We're talking about Michael Kesselring, who was traded, went from Utah to Buffalo, started in Arizona, then went to Utah, and then to Buffalo. And it did not go well in Buffalo whatsoever. He had 2 points last year. And he gets traded to the San Jose Sharks, who desperately need defensemen. We know that. Along with the 27th overall pick. So Buffalo sends away the 27th overall pick and Michael Kesselring, and they receive the 20th overall pick. So you trade Michael Kesselring to move up seven spots in the draft. That's basically what it is. And I see this as, look, for Buffalo, you move up in the draft. You are entering a time now where, I mean, you've made the playoffs. It's important that you keep this going and it doesn't just become a one-off. And part of having a long run is having young players enter your lineup throughout. And that's what they've done this year. Like, you look at a guy like Noah Ostlund, I could go down the lineup of how many young players they had step up this year. But I think for Buffalo, you move up seven spots, you get rid of Michael Kesselring, who was making a pretty penny there. So,
7: and you were going to have to pay him.
1: You were going to have to pay him, of course. And obviously, San Jose, desperate need of defensemen. Like, Kesselring is 26. This is a guy whose career is far from over. However, he went in 24-25 with Utah in the inaugural season for the Utah Hockey Club. 82 games played. He had 29 points. Quite a few penalty minutes. He actually racks up the penalty minutes, but was a very solid defenseman for Utah, one of the fan favorites. Everybody kind of loved having him around. Just didn't make sense there. They trade him away to Buffalo. Buffalo loves the deal. He plays 34 games there, has 2 points. 2 points and 50 penalty minutes. Like, what happened to this guy? He played once in the playoff run for Buffalo that ended in game 7 against Montreal. And you got to think, like, what actually went wrong with Michael Kesselring? Well, there were a lot of injuries. That was part of it. And I think the new team, the Buffalo Sabres, also a team that is very deep on defense. That's something they were doing. They had Bowen Byram. They had Dahlin, Power, Samuelson. You can go down the lineup. Even a guy like Connor Timmins was getting in the lineup quite a bit, right? Like, they had a very solid decor. And Michael Kesselring found himself on the outside looking in. And you look to San Jose, they had a bunch of older defensemen. Like this is San Jose's defense situation right now without Michael Kesselring. Dmitry Orlov has 1 year left at 6.5. Sam Dickinson recently drafted. He's 20. Matthias Havlid, who I don't know much of, is 22 years old and hasn't played a bunch. Luca Cagnoni has 1 year left. And then the UFAs are Nick Leddy, John Klingberg, Vinny Desharnais, Mario Ferraro. And then the RFA is Shakir Mukhamudulin. He's a guy they'll re-sign. But that looks pretty bleak. And you can draft defensemen now, sure, which they'll likely to draft. Well, not likely, I don't know. But Chase Reed was the guy that has been talked about in mock drafts. So you bring in a 26-year-old in Michael Kesselring, who is an RFA, probably going to get him at a fairly cheap deal after the season he just had. And I think this is a guy that has a lot of promise. Am I talking too highly of Michael Kesselring? Is this a guy that I should be extremely concerned about?
7: No. I think this is a very good move for the San Jose Sharks, right? Like, yeah, had an injury-riddled solo campaign in Buffalo, but like, 7 spots for an NHL defenseman who just a year ago, or is a year removed from putting up 29 points in 82 games. Mm-hmm. Obviously, a physical guy too. It makes too much sense to me, especially like 7 picks at the bottom of the first round. I think it looks like a good move for both teams, right? If you're Buffalo, you saw guys on your defense corps specifically take the steps you wanted to see them take. Mm-hmm. So, okay, defense is not a concern at all for you anymore. But, hey, now you got to pay this Michael Kesselring guy. Oh, someone's going to take him off our hands and we can move up 7 picks in the first round. Great, let's do that. Be the San Jose Sharks. You have a clear needed defense, a crap ton of cap space, and all it's going to cost you is 7 picks at the bottom of the first round. You're doing that all day too.
1: Yep.
7: Right? So I think it's a adept move from both sides.
1: I don't disagree. Like Buffalo has to pay a lot of players. They have a ton of upcoming UFAs, upcoming RFAs. We don't know if they're going to bring back Alex Tuch. Like guys that are current RFAs, Zach Benson and Peyton Krebs, both of those guys will get paid, especially after the season/playoffs they had. You've got a couple other guys like on the back end. I don't think they're keeping Luke Shen or Logan Stanley, but if you want to, like, I mean, I guess you got the money now. The big thing, and this came out earlier from Pierre LeBrun, is that Bowen Byram is gaining some interest. And he's got 6.25 left on this contract. Like that's, it's a $6.25 million contract, just one more year. And then like he's eligible for an extension as of July 1, also a UFA after that. And he's 25 years old right now. So we're talking about a guy that is definitely going to generate some serious interest. I wonder what Buffalo does there. Like if I can see why they're looking at trading him because you already have Dahlin, Power, and Samuelson as left shot defenseman. Now, mind you, you can play Dahlin on the right side. You can play Power on the right side, and you can play Samuelson on the right side. So losing Bowen Byram would make you a worse team.
7: Mm-hmm.
1: But it's not like they're short on defensemen right now. And if you're losing an Alex Tuch, using a Bowen Byram to facilitate a trade makes a lot of sense. I don't expect them to go out and trade Bowen Byram for a first. That doesn't make any sense. This team has finally made the playoffs and won a round, and it was a big deal in Buffalo, and you got to keep that going. So if that's the way they go, so be it. Now, just going back to the trade, I could see this being one of those, how did Buffalo let him go? Like one of those trades, like Reinhart right now. I mean, Jack Eichel's different. They sewered that whole thing.
7: Are we talking Kesselring or Byram?
1: Kesselring.
7: Okay.
1: Yeah, I mean, honestly, both. But the Byram one is more of a numbers game.
7: Yeah, I don't know. It feels like ever since that guy was drafted, Byram, that is, he's been in trade conversations and only been moved the one time. He had a pretty good season, 42 points, played every game. Obviously, a lot of injury concerns with that guy, and then had 7 points in 13 playoff games. Mm-hmm. So he took a step. Yeah, it is busy, but like, yeah, maybe a numbers game, but isn't that why you traded Kesselring?
1: Yep.
7: To create space to be all to keep most, if not all, of you guys.
1: I just don't know how you keep Byram because he's going to get a huge raise. Like you have the
7: I don't know, is like a good player, yes, but 42 points in 82 games. So you want to pay that guy more than 7, which would be a slight raise from what he's getting now.
1: I think teams will offer that. That's the problem. Like that, and then you have to get into the matching prices thing. And like for Byram, like you also don't know what the fit is there. Like Byram is a very solid top four option when healthy, and that's been kind of the thing early on in his career. But if you're giving him a raise over, all I'm saying here is that you have to pay a bunch of important forwards, and you still have Zucker who needs an extension after this. Same with Greenway. Same with Jack Quinn. That's another guy that's going to get some money. So right now you have to pay Jack Quinn, Peyton Krebs, Zach Benson. You got to give all these guys money. It makes sense to keep the forwards intact rather than spend extra money on a defenseman when you already have a surplus. Does that make sense?
7: Yeah, no, it makes sense. I would argue though, you got cost certainty on your back end for the next 4 or 5 years, right? Yeah. Samuelson, 4.285 for the next 4 years.
1: Yep.
7: Power, 8.3 for the next 5. Yeah. Still young though. Rasmus Dahlin, 11 for the next 5. Right? Like your cost certain there. Cap's going way up. I mean, Jordan Greenway, Peyton Krebs, they're not going to be huge tickets. You know, Zach Benson looks like a guy you want, playoff dog type of guy. But even then, like your Tage Thompson and Josh Norris already locked up for the next 4 years. Josh Doan, 6.95. Their salary structure is actually really, really good. And so for me, it comes down, are you going to overpay Alex Tuch here?
1: I don't think they will.
7: No,
1: I don't think they can. Because like we're looking at it right now, and they have, what, $11 million in cap space? Alex Tuch is projected to make about 10 and a half. So they have $12 million in cap space. Then you can't pay any of these guys, right? That's my point here. Like, it seems like Alex Tuch is all but gone. And
2: he's a guy that's going to get his contract. I think some team will slightly overpay, but given the new the cap inflation, like, you can make it work. I think Peyton Krebs is going to get more than you think. Like, this is a guy that had 40 points and also like 6 points in the playoffs, but played well with Tage Thompson, mm-hmm. and was an important player for them. Like, I thought he was really good in the playoffs. He's a good Calgary kid, by the way. And I see him making a little more money than we think. Like, you can look at some of those middle six contracts, mm-hmm. and how they're floating between like $3 to $5 million. I think he gets that. So there's that. You got to pay Zach Benson. He might take a bridge deal at this point in his career.
4: Yeah.
2: I just, when you sign those two guys, you won't be able to sign Alex Tuch. And then it gets to the, well, we have to bring in a forward to replace him. And that's where Bowen Byram, a trade makes some sense.
7: Yeah. It is fascinating with how the cap's going to shoot up in this next year, how that plays out, right? Are a bunch of guys going to get a bunch of extra money, or are teams going to hold on?
2: Mm-hmm.
7: Right. So it's a fascinating conversation to have right now, right? Because, yeah, right, you said they have, like, what, 11 million cap space right now?
2: Just under 12, yeah.
7: Yeah, and that's going to double going into next year, right? So then call it 22, right? How is that going to get spit out? Like, how much more are these middle six guys for the Sabres going to make? Do they jump from, you know, 4 to 5 to 7, right? Mm-hmm. Then, yes, Bowen Byram might start to get pushed out.
2: Yep.
7: And yep. Then... yeah, maybe it makes sense to make a trade. Another thing is, like, who's going to acquire Bowen Byram? Because if he's going to a contender, they want to give you picks, right? You don't, if you're Buffalo, yeah, you probably don't necessarily want picks because you're thinking of yourself as a contender going forward, right?
2: It seems like a hockey trade.
7: Yeah.
2: Yeah.
7: But then at the same time, like, it has to be kind of another up-and-coming team, right, who has a clear need, right, for a defenseman. Right, and I'm thinking like the Anaheims, but they don't need a defenseman, right? They also have Mason McTavish, maybe another. I don't want to call either of them necessarily distressed assets, but, you know, middling guys who have, now McTavish on the way down, Byram on the way up for sure, but have had middling results. Maybe time for a change of scenery. Certainly for one of them. How does that work?
2: Can, like, I give you an idea?
7: Utah,
2: sure. Sure, Utah's one. Yeah. This is, with no basis, just what could make sense. Now, I do think Buffalo can bring in a defenseman, specifically on the right side. That was the what they were missing. How about a young guy that's an RFA that you can sign to a contract, a team that could use a little spark, and this is someone that's rumored to be traded. I'm talking about a swap for Simone Nemec. Is that crazy? Because for some reason, New Jersey's struggling with him, and I don't really understand why, but they need... Like, if you bring a Bowen Byram into New Jersey, they'll be able to pay him.
7: Yeah, but then aren't you just in the same spot you are now with a young defenseman who needs to be paid?
2: But he'll be making less. That's the thing. Like, Nemec is probably looking to sign a 2-year bridge deal. I think that's what makes the most sense because his play has not been up to par. With that being said, he's 22 and was drafted as high as he was for that reason. So... That's why I bring that up. I think Utah's an interesting one as well.
7: It's not crazy. I just feel like you're kicking the bucket down the road a couple of years in that case.
2: Yes. However, if that's what it takes for Buffalo to hold on to what they have, and also they have prioritized building a strong decor, right? And if you have to send Bowen Byram up because of the numbers, then you bring in another guy that can give you a couple of years and then you see what happens.
7: So, yeah, and to be fair, Nemec's right-hand shot, Byram's a left-hand shot.
2: So that's my point. If they still want to keep the defense like that, then there you go.
7: Yeah, now, it's interesting.
2: It sparks a conversation that I wanted to have with you where we started to hear some things. Like, obviously, the Toronto Maple Leafs just made a big move, and they sent Joe Wall out along with Simone Benoit. You bring in the young defender in Emile Andre along with the pick and the goalie Sam Ersson. And that's one of those, hey, maybe the Leafs are starting to make some of those moves, and hey, maybe a Morgan Rielly trade is coming. So that's one team. There are other teams around the NHL that you're starting to think like, hey, new management. Ross Colton just got dealt to the Nashville Predators because they have the guy that really liked him in Colorado. There's some movement. There's obviously going to be some changes the offseason, but now that we're seeing some deals happen, are there any teams that stand out to you and scream seller or scream buyer right now?
7: Oof. Panthers buyer because they've got, what, the 6th overall pick?
2: 9th.
7: Ninth. Yeah. Right. 9th overall pick and no use for it?
2: Well, I don't know if they have no use for it. Like, they could trade it. And
7: that's what I'm saying. That's what I'm saying. They're a buyer. Like, what? You're not going to draft someone at ninth that's going to come in and help you win the Stanley Cup.
2: No, but to have a player on a cheap contract that can join the team in a year or two is something that's incredibly important.
7: But your window's now, though, and they're not getting any younger. Like,
2: it's true.
7: Bobrovsky, if he resigns, late 30s. Kachuk's got to be 30 now. Barkov's 30. Ekblad's in his 30s, right? Like, Marchand's late 30s. The it's good go time is now for the Florida Panthers. Like, yeah, you can look future, but like, what's the point?
2: Yeah, like, I don't
7: know. Is the guy at ninth overall? Now he could be, but is he going to be the franchise changer, the franchise centerpiece for your team in 5 years? That keeps you competitive past this window. I doubt it.
2: Yeah, I don't disagree. I think using the ninth pick as a trade piece makes a ton of sense. Like, if they want to bring in a goalie, that'd be a really good way to do it. Something like that. So
7: someone in, as George said, east of here could make sense.
2: Yeah, that part,
7: rumblings.
2: That part is very true. That would be something. We're kind of hinting at the guy who won the Hart Trophy being Connor Hellebuck.
7: Yeah. And, real quick too, like,
2: yeah,
7: that guy's got like 6 years left on his deal. Six or five.
2: Yeah, it was not signed.
7: It's like Larkin. Like, the Winnipeg Jets can just be like, kick rocks in training camp until someone meets our price. Like, yeah, you have your no move clause, but you also got 5 years left.
2: He signed at 8.5 until 2031. Yeah, he is the no move clause this year, but that actually next year changes into a 10-team approved trade list. So that opens up the scenario for the Jets.
7: Well, the Jets just hold on to him then.
2: Yeah, sure, hold on to him.
7: You don't want to play in Canada, that's fine, but we can trade you pretty much anywhere else we want then.
2: Because, like, what? I mean, if Winnipeg is going down this route and they want the ninth overall pick, it'd be a way to do it. I don't know.
7: But Connor Hellebuck's worth more than the ninth overall pick.
2: Oh, for sure. He's won the Hart Trophy.
7: Yeah, if you're the Jets, knowing that no move goes down to a 10 team, you're not going to get, you know, taken out back to the woodshed, right? Mm-hmm. When you can just wait a year and then the 2/3 of the league opens up to you.
2: Yeah. No, it's true. I do want to carry this conversation over to the next segment. When we come back, we'll talk about some of our buyers and sellers just briefly, who we're looking at as of what we've heard the last few days. And we'll obviously give you a quick preview of Canada versus Qatar. Cutter. Big match tonight. Qatar. Whatever. I'm calling it Qatar.
7: No, I was thinking about it.
2: What's that?
7: Someone from Qatar is a Qatari, right? Mm-hmm. So maybe it is Qatar. I'm just so confused.
2: Me too. I'm usually confused.
7: Endonym, that's what they're called when you change the name for the English language, right? Another example, Spain. It's actually España.
2: One thing I'd like to say, Connor has a very good vocabulary. He has an extensive vocabulary.
7: Don't know what half the words mean, but I say them.
2: But yeah, I think you use them in the right way.
7: With confidence, at least.
2: Attaboy. When we come back, we got a couple in buyers and sellers. I've got one that includes a potential Flames player.
7: Ooh.
2: Wow. It's a tease. We'll be right back. It's Daily Rush on Sportsnet 960 The Fan.
10: Calgary traffic update.
11: In the southwest, there's also an incident on Stony Trail. It was southbound near 17th Avenue. Expect some delays moving in the area and watch for crews responding. You'll find the southeast is a busy spot. Glenmore westbound through the lights at 68th Street, possibly again through 52nd, and then it slows again towards Deerfoot Trail with construction still happening under the highway. In the southeast on McLeod Trail, northbound lanes, of course, sluggish from James McKevitt to Canyon Meadows and opening up after Anderson Road. In the 660 News Radio Traffic Center, I'm Daniel Blakeney. 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
1: Welcome back to the Daily Rush on Sportsnet 960 The Fan. It's a Canada game day. Canada-Qatar, 4 o'clock from Vancouver. From Vancouver Stadium. We'll tell you a little bit what you need to know for that game. We're having a conversation before the break. Connor Grunstall and myself. About some of the buyers and the sellers, because Sabres are moving some pieces around. The Sharks just added the defenseman and moved down in the draft, which is not something you'd expect from the San Jose Sharks. And it got me thinking about a couple teams. And one team that really sticks out to me, and I do think there's a connection with the Flames when it comes to making a trade, and that's the Anaheim Ducks. And I think the Anaheim Ducks are set to be, I don't know if I want to say heavy buyers, but I think they're going to get really involved in the buyer market, because it was announced recently that John Carlson is to test free agency and looks to head back to the East. So they trade away a first-round pick, and a valuable one, for a quarter of a season of John Carlson and a round two playoff trip. With that being said, I think it was a fine move to make. They've drafted very high over the last little while, and it was time to get them to the next level. So he's out of the question, it
2: Carlson
1: seems
2: Carlson to the Sens, question mark?
1: Carlson to the Leafs? Yeah. No. Leafs signed John Carlson.
2: I mean, as fun as that would be, I don't think he's coming north.
1: No, I don't think so either. So there's, we'll have to wait and see where John Carlson goes. But there has always kind of been a hole on the right side for the Anaheim Ducks. Now Trouba and Gudas are there for sure, but they're getting towards the end of their time. I that's where I look at a Zach Whitecloud trade, and I say if there was any team the Flames trade Zach Whitecloud to, it would be the Ducks. The Ducks need a cheap option on the right side. Zach Whitecloud's making just under $3 million. And if you're looking at a left defenseman to bring in, let's say you don't draft a Carson Carrolls or an Albert Smith or one of these guys, and you end up drafting a Vigo Bjork, and you're like, well, the left side's looking a little thin. That's where I could see some kind of deal that involves Olin Zellweger, the Calgary guy, who we know has some big connections here. So if Zellweger is part of the return and Zach Whitecloud is part of the deal being sent to Anaheim, I could see that being a fit. And I think that's a guy they could look at.
2: Sure. Agreed. Wouldn't you rather have McTavish, though, in that return, given what the Flames need?
1: Yeah, and there's another one, right? Yeah. Like, McTavish is a big center. He's not the high-flying scoring center that the Flames need, but with that being said, the Flames just need centers in general.
2: Yeah.
1: What
2: I don't know. I still think, despite, you know, a down year, I still think there's something there, man. Like, well, not 1C, but really solid 2C. And if you can get over, you know, and it's not like Olin Zellweger's been a world beater at the NHL level either, right? So you're not getting a sure thing back in any case for Zach Whitecloud. Mm-hmm. And I do worry that Zach Whitecloud could possibly be valued more in Calgary than he is around the rest of the league.
1: Well,
2: he was, you know, he was the throw-in in the Rasmus Anderson trade to make it work, right? Mm-hmm. And we obviously they love Zach Whitecloud in Calgary. Leadership, played well, his relationship to the community surrounding Calgary, right? All of that is awesome. But a lot of, you know, some of that stuff can certainly be Calgary specific, right?
1: Yep.
2: And do other places really care about the intangibles quite as much? I don't know. It's like you get one of those players for Zach Whitecloud straight up? I don't think so.
1: Not straight up. No. And this is where you have to get creative. Like, what if they want a Blake Coleman, right? Like, you've got a couple older teams. If that's the way you want to go, okay. Now, we also haven't heard that the Flames are outwardly trying to trade these guys. It's just, does it make sense to keep Blake Coleman when he's 34 and expiring contract? No, it doesn't. And that's where, you know, you bring in guys like, we can joke about it, but like Ryan Strom and Olli Mato were a couple guys that were brought in and are on term. Zach Whitecloud's another guy. So if it's Blake Coleman to get traded, then sure. If it's Zach Whitecloud, also sure. Now, I think there is some value to keeping a Zach Whitecloud around, because you will need to play him against top teams. You'll need to play him against top lines and other top pairings. Like Zach Whitecloud, if he's with Calgary, will have a very important role. And is a consummate pro.
2: Yeah. And to my previous comment,

0: That's to be fair. On the flip side of that, if someone does value Zach Whitecloud, you can play that up as, well, you've got to really make it worth our while because we really value this guy.
1: Sure.
0: Right? So there is two sides to that coin. It's just third pair of guy on a good team, right? 5-6, probably. Ideally, you're 6 on a cup contender. What is that worth? Just in McTavish's case, just over half a point per game, young center, former third overall pick. I don't think he's quite worth that out there.
1: Of course.
0: If he has a really good season at the trade deadline, maybe. But depending on the level of pick you'd be giving up probably in the deal as that Flames, given where you are, I'm not entirely sure that's a move you want to make.
1: Sure. Yeah. So I think McTavish is an option. I think the Zellweger thing is an option too. That I just mentioned Zach Whitecloud because his value is probably at the highest it'll be. Right-handed defenseman who's making under 3. And yes, like I don't disagree with you on a good team. I think he's likely a third pairing guy. I do think there's something to be said about him potentially being a 4. And I do. Like, he's 29. He spent the entirety of his career in Vegas on the third pairing. And obviously got some top 4 minutes when people were hurt. But what I saw in Calgary with Zach Whitecloud is that he can be a 4. No higher than that. And I say can. It's not a guarantee. But this guy looked really good and played well with whoever he was playing with. And that was against everybody's best. So, like I said, it's possible. Do I think it's overly likely? I don't know if I'd say that. But I do think that teams around the league can see that Zach Whitecloud spent all of his time in Vegas being a bottom pair guy, and when he got a chance in Calgary, he looked pretty good.
0: That's fair. That is fair, but end of the year, Flames not very good, pretty bad actually this year.
1: I know, right? You still like, got to play good teams, though.
0: Yeah, but the best player on a bad team does factor into it a little bit. But I do agree, he was a lot better than not a lot better because you knew he was a decent player, but he did certainly exceed my expectations just on the ice in Calgary. 4 on a contender, I don't know. I think that's a stretch.
1: I don't know if I said 4 on a contender. I might have. I meant like 4 on a good team is possible.
0: Okay.
1: 4 on a playoff team is possible.
0: Okay.
1: But
0: could you? I think though you could probably argue that he was a 4 on the Knights this year, and they traded him.
1: I don't think he was a 4 on the Knights this year. Like, they had a couple injuries, but like
0: Theodore, McNabb, Hanifin.
1: I mean,
0: Lauzon.
1: Lauzon was pretty good there.
0: I think he's a better player than Jeremy Lauzon. Definitely better than Coughlin.
1: Oh, yeah. Either way, I mean, the obvious thing is Petrangelo and his injury changed things. But like, we knew that going into the year. Mm-hmm. And Rasmus Anderson was the top guy on the Flames, and everybody knew that. And I don't think that trade really worked out all that well for Vegas. But he could sign an extension and then go and prove us all wrong. But I think the trade was good. Bringing Zach Whitecloud in, I loved, and I've been impressed with him. And if he sticks around, I'm not upset. I just think mm-hmm. that's one of the options. I want to move on to you. Give me one of the teams you could see as a buyer.
0: Montreal.
1: Yeah,
0: Montreal. Michael Hage going back to school.
1: Mm-hmm.
0: Does that change things for them, right? You're not going to get him till the tail end of next season at the earliest, really. You can't move from the NCAA. Does that maybe think, okay, we need more help now? George has been talking about big scoring winger, hard to find, premium. You're going to have to pay for that. People are going to look at your top prospects. Not sure, David Reinbacher's the sexiest prospect,
1: Not anymore, no. Nope.
0: Pure defenseman, hasn't necessarily been producing at the AHL level. So you go to Hage, right? And the guy who's chosen to go back to college, so the Habs aren't going to get a look at him at the NHL level. And maybe they think for a top-tier power wing option, maybe they decide, yeah, we're good to part with that. At the same time, they also need a 2C. Also not the easiest thing to acquire in the world, right? And do the Montreal Canadiens now see this as our window is wide open? We need to go and get someone because we made it to game 5 of the conference finals. Are we the They think they're one piece away from potentially winning a Stanley Cup, or are they going to continue with the build, right? And wait for Michael Hag. You know, it's a fascinating question.
1: I have a prediction for you.
0: They need the one thing that is true though is they need those that 2C and that big scoring option on the wing.
1: So my prediction for you is they trade away Gallagher. I mean, that one's not a prediction. That even Gallagher said it's mm-hmm. pretty much over. So you save $6.5 million there. You still are waiting on Philippe Deneau and Josh Anderson that are upcoming UFAs this year. New hooks and upcoming RFA. And same with like Kapanen and Demidov. So you'll have to pay those guys. But there's nobody on this team really making crazy amount of money. Like Nick Suzuki at under $8 million is crazy. Same with Cole Caulfield and Juraj Slafkovský. They're all under $8 million. And then you look at the back end, like Noah Dobson's making $9.5 million. You had to give him that. Lane Hudson's making just under $9 million, and he's like a potential Norris candidate next year. Mm-hmm. And like Matheson at $6 million works for you. Gouley at $5.5 million works for you. I think they trade away Gallagher. You could potentially trade away Josh Anderson if you sign this guy, and that is Alex Tuch. I think Alex Tuch could sign a deal in Montreal. It's a team that can pay him, a team that's good, a team that can use him. And then, yes, you have to get to the 2C, but if that's a temporary fix, waiting for a guy like Michael Hage, you can make that work for without giving up a pretty penny. You can also trade Zarofsky if you want. That's a highly touted prospect now who's had a heck of a year in Russia. You've got options. So I don't disagree with the Habs at all. And I think they're one of those teams that you could say make a big splash in free agency, which is a bit of a quieter class for sure. You got any other another buyer you want to mention?
0: Nah, man, let's do some sellers.
1: Okay, give me a seller.
0: Seller. The Vancouver Canucks.
1: Why is that?
0: Because they've got a former franchise center with an Albatross contract. The mm-hmm. team's not going anywhere. You might as well see if you can keep acquiring picks, man.
1: Yep. It's true.
0: Like, does the team take a chance on Elias Pettersson at half his value? So what, he makes 11?
1: He makes 11.6, yeah.
0: 11.6, so like, take a chance at him at 5.5?
1: Yeah.
0: Want to talk about team? Yeah, I mean, this is risky, but he wouldn't be expensive if you're retaining half. Does Montreal go in for a guy like Pettersson?
1: I think that's too risky.
0: Come in here, $5 million.
1: I think it's too risky.
0: $5 million. You wouldn't have to give up a lot. You could keep Hag, probably.
1: I just don't think Montreal needs to take risks.
0: Like, I would tend to agree with that, yeah. But how, at $5 million, is he that big of a risk?
1: How about this?
0: I mean, no more double retention, so it'd be harder to move on from him, for sure. That is a good point that I just made against myself. But it's interesting. It's interesting. Or, like, even a Toronto, another team. Once again, risky. But 2C, do you think he can get that guy? Because at $5 million, if he's giving you what you're giving you now, that's a lot more palatable than at 11.
1: Yep, no, it's true. I wonder about a Jake DeBrusque. That's a guy that makes sense to be traded. He does have the boat anchor, no move clause. So 5.5, like that's one that'll be tough to move if he just says no because it's in his contract.
0: Demko, I mean, that's one that screams to me, wait till halfway through the season deadline, see if he can possibly stay healthy.
1: 100%
0: agree. And then you capitalize on that.
1: 100% agree.
0: When he's on and healthy, certainly a top 10 goalie in the league.
1: Yeah, nope, I agree with that. It makes a lot of sense because he hasn't played a ton. So which team is going to give you what you think is fair value? The answer is nobody. There was a conversation about Marcus Pettersson, and apparently he was like, there was a talk that he wanted out, and then his agent said, no, this is not true at all. He actually really likes in Vancouver. So if that's a guy you want to keep around, sure. He has a no-move clause for 2 years, so if he doesn't want to leave, you can't trade him. Mm-hmm. And then he's there. Filip Hronek, he's 28. He's making 7.25, also a no-move clause. They're kind of at the mercy of, like, if people want to stay in Vancouver, which it's a beautiful city, I would understand it, then you have options. Mm-hmm. Let me give a team that I think has potential to fully blow it up. And that's the St. Louis Blues. There have been talks about Robert Thomas being traded.
0: Mm-hmm.
1: He's at just over $8 million, 8.125. He has a no-trade clause. It's not like it's a no trade clause. So, I mean, same thing, essentially. And if he says no, then he says no. I could see a change happening there. There's also talks about, You look at a guy like Jordan Kyrou. He was potentially being traded to Montreal about a year and a half ago. So there's another option there. If you trade away Thomas and Kyrou, then you're probably looking at trading away a Buchnevich as well. And then you can get some picks and make this a bit of a long rebuild. I don't think this team is all that far away from being decent. I just don't think they're anywhere close to being a very good team. Like, Binnington's another guy that is likely to be traded. He's at $6 million. He has a 10-team no-trade list.
0: I can't believe that guy has been traded yet.
1: Yeah.
0: What are you waiting for?
1: Well, now, I mean,
0: wait. We know Armstrong as his price, and if it's not met, right? Like, Robert Thomas seemed obvious to get rid of him. You know, I did try and trade Parayko, but he was like, no thanks, Buffalo.
1: Yeah, I don't want to go to Buffalo. You're like, all right, well, yeah, I guess that's in your contract.
0: Yeah, exactly. So, he has his price. If they're not met, people don't get moved. But yeah, you want to talk, Flames fans want to talk about mushy middle. This is a mushy middle team.
1: Yep. Oh, right? Yeah.
0: You've got some young pieces. You got Holloway. You got Broberg. You've got Snuggerud. You've got a few other guys. Ivan. There's another Czech player I'm forgetting in there too. There's
1: Dalibor Dvorsky.
0: Yes, thank you.
1: He's Slovakian, but I know what you're saying.
0: My apologies to the Slovaks listening.
1: Okay.
0: I would have pissed a lot of Slovakians off. But there's pieces there, but the top tier guys aren't good enough to get you to that next level. Yeah, you can kick around and be a playoff team, right? As you saw 2 years ago, but you moved on from your captain, you know, Braden Schenn. Mm-hmm. So you're still on a downward trajectory. Robert Thomas, great player, not a franchise guy. So you've only got really one direction you can go, and you've got pieces that people value. You've got Parayko, who is probably a three or a four on a really good team, and that's why Buffalo was on him, yeah. Right there. There, Robert Thomas would be. He's right. He's kind of in there with the Dylan Larkins, right? Like, probably not good enough to be a 1C on a championship team, but would be one of the best 2Cs in hockey.
1: Yep. I don't want you to feel bad about the whole, like, Czechia and Slovakia. It's like, Czechia and Slovakia went through a Dvorsky, so there's not... Like, it's recent.
0: Well done.
1: It's recent. Okay, it's game day for Team Canada. We've got a few minutes left in the show. I'm getting fired up for this one. We could potentially... All of us, everyone listening, everyone here in this beautiful country of Canada can potentially watch Canada's first win at the World Cup in their history. They recorded their first point against Bosnia. It was a step in the right direction, in my humble opinion, and they have a chance to get their first win. They are favored against Qatar. It's possible. I understand that things can go wrong, especially for a team with all the pressure playing at home. There's everything included there. But this team can do it. Now, Alphonso Davies and Moise Bombido are listed as available. What does available mean? We don't know. That's kind of the whole point of saying they're available. Could they play? I guess. They probably wouldn't lie about that. Are they going to start? I doubt it. And what is the situation that's been discussed for a guy like Alphonso Davies to get in? Do you think, like... To me, if it's a draw, you probably don't risk it. It depends on what his health is. If they're down, I think you do it.
0: No, for sure. You need this game. You need a win. I would even say if you're drawing, you put him in. Right now, left back, so he's not going to come in and probably get you a goal, but he can create something.
1: Oh, for sure.
0: Right? And Canada's the type of team, or as the level of the team around him, where you could probably play him on the wing, but... At their best, he's probably still at left back, is the position he plays for Bayern Munich in the Bundesliga. So, even if you're drawn, I think you bring him in. He can create something coming off a cross, get in, or even cut inside and maybe score you a screamer from the edge of the box.
1: Yep.
0: But you need 3 points here. You need 3 points. Make life easy in your, by far, your toughest group game against Switzerland and ensure your place in the knockouts.
1: So Ben Steiner does a really good job kind of covering all things Canada. And he put out this, how he would line up Canada versus Qatar. Has Kyle Larinen with Jonathan David up front.
0: Mm-hmm.
1: I agree with that. Has Tejan Buchanan moved to the left. You have Stefan Astakio and Ismail Kone in the middle. And then Ali Ahmed, who I really liked Ali Ahmed when he came on. In the second half against Bosnia. Richie Larea is obviously going to be out there. The guy's a a freak. He's hilarious. You have Cornelius and De Fougerolles as your center backs. And then you have Segura in for Johnston because he has some yellow card troubles. And this is not a game where this is not like you don't need him against Qatar as much as you need him against Switzerland. I really like Alistair Johnson, but this is one of those games. And then obviously Maxime Crepeau in net. I agree with that. I like this lineup. And then you can bring in a guy like Promise David. Mm-hmm. You can bring in a couple other players to spark something if you need it. But I thought that's a lineup that includes a lot of players that were effective. Agree, disagree? How you feeling? You nervous? Confident?
0: You're always a little nervous.
1: Of course.
0: Right, when the national team's playing, and this isn't like hockey where, you know, we're gonna wax someone best on best, right? But seeing Qatar get a result already against Switzerland, who on paper at least are a better team than Canada. So it's interesting. I'm confident we'll get the win.
1: Yep.
0: But the way we've seen the lesser countries at this tournament just lock it down and do so surprisingly successfully, throughout each group, it's tough. It's tough. I agree with those changes. Alistair Johnson, kind of maybe one of those things too. If you're down late, maybe you bring him on too. Yeah, you can sit him because you don't want that second red card in back-to-back games. You do need him against Switzerland.
1: Yeah.
0: Agreed. Let's go. I think Jonathan David has a bounce-back game.
1: I like it. I'm cautiously optimistic. Go out. Go find a way to...
0: You can be better than cautiously optimistic.
1: I'm scared. Go out there. Go find a place to watch it. I might just show up to the Last Straw. I love that place in Tuscany. Although I've had some bad luck watching games there. Anyways, go figure it out.
0: No,
1: go Canada. It's what we do. They have a chance for their first World Cup win today in Vancouver. It's Shan. It's Connor. We have intern Connor with us. We're out of here. It's the Daily Rush. We're back tomorrow. Bye.
0: Bye.
2: Calgary traffic update.
3: Movement around the city is actually improving, though there is a crash in the northeast. You'll find Deerfoot Trail northbound approaching 16th Avenue. It's backed up to about Memorial Drive. It's the left lane that was initially blocked. Squeeze right to get by. Also cleaning up a crash in the southwest, Stony Trail southbound near 17th. This has some light volume building back towards Bow Trail. Maybe not quite that far, though it is also improving because the rush hour period has moved on. In the 660 News Radio Traffic Center, I'm Tanya Blakeney. 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
22: The way they do business.
23: No.
22: We've got the Knights jersey in the background. Not apologizing for that at all. And friend of the show, Spencer Carberry.
23: Yeah, he gets a multi-year
22: deal.
23: Good for him.
22: Which is great. I'm sure he'd like to find out what the grade eight's up to.
23: Well, there's lots that happen. Like Patrice Bergeron's getting his number retired. We had another trade yesterday. That one it didn't throw me for a loop, but I think for San Jose, I think that's a home run. So,
22: well, they're quietly, you know,
23: we should say what they got to get back.
22: Yeah, go ahead. Kesselring and
23: so Kesselring and pick 27 go to San Jose from Buffalo for pick 20. So it's a pick swap of 7 spots where, and we talked about this yesterday, that player may end up being the same type of player that you get at 20 and 27, or very similar, and you add a defenseman in that, which you desperately need, and a right shot defenseman and all that.
22: And you've still got the second pick overall.
23: Yep.
22: Pretty good business. What else did we get yesterday? I actually listened to Daniele was on. He kicked over to the press conference or the Zoom call with John Chajka and new head coach Jim Hiller.
23: Mm-hmm.
22: Pretty interesting stuff. Sounds like that one, the communication's been going on for quite some time. I thought it was fine. There's some, like, you know, JD and stuff was like, man, a Zoom call. I think what happens in situations like that is they've kept things under wraps remarkably well.
23: They sure have.
22: Like for the Leafs, remarkably well. And then, you know, obviously the Marlies still being in, stuff's getting kicked around. It probably came back to, you know, our guy who does it for a living better than anybody else. Kind of got wind that he might be the guy, and instead of having him come in next week to, you know, do it live, they'll do it now. They just want to get ahead of it. I didn't have any problem with it. I thought Jim was, he was good.
23: Yeah,
22: spoke very highly. I didn't know the relationship. Obviously, he's got. I remember the timing of when he was here, but he's got an existing relationship with some of the players. wasn't married to the system, which we had talked about. Like, it's not like, hey, I'm the 1-3-1 and we're playing it.
23: You know how many dopes I had tell me yesterday that he's a defensive-minded coach? And I'm like,
22: but his teams have been successful defensively. Yeah. They just didn't have, they couldn't score.
23: Which is why you need to play defensively, yeah, because you can't allow so many goals because you can't catch up.
22: And I know the numbers went up under DJ, and there was some systematic change and some push, and it's not downgrading the job DJ did, but Panarin kick-started their offense. You know, they missed Fiala.
23: Yeah.
22: And when they brought in Panarin, I mean, any coach is going to get a boost with his career. This guy was playing great hockey and putting up good numbers.
23: Yeah, he was. By the way, it's mailbag day, and the fan hockey hotline is open. 416-413-3923, 416-413-3923. You can leave us a message, or you can text us to the mailbag, 590-590, name and location, standard message and data rates apply, whatever is on your mind. Let's try and keep it hockey related. We're not going to talk about video stores or anything today. And by the way,
22: on time,
23: it's an hour and a half show today. Ooh. Or at least that's what they're telling us.
22: I thought it was an hour.
23: No, it's an hour and a half.
22: You sure?
23: You and I wish it was an hour.
22: Mm.
23: Honestly, I went to bed early last night, and the boy got up early. But I was asleep the by boy. Like 10. I was
22: the boy.
23: The boy who shall not be named right now.
22: Yes,
23: but I got to like 10 o'clock. I was. Lights out.
22: The minute, what's my man? What's the guy's name? The closer. The minute he threw his final pitch.
23: Louis Varland. You were
22: out.
23: Yeah. Out. They were out and you were out.
22: Our guy, too. He had a single last night.
23: Not the ground out, okay?
22: Rocked it. What did Mikey you like say? I don't know whether Barker used it on the show.
23: He's a really optimistic person.
22: He said he's got a sacrifice fly jacket.
23: He said he was really worried when he pulled out the sacrifice
22: fly jacket.
23: And then I had AI make one for us.
22: That was pretty sharp. That looked more like Ric Flair's
23: robe. I asked for it to create it in Ric Flair's robe. Mm-hmm. And then I asked it to create a ground out king in Macho Man's jacket with the glasses.
22: That's pretty good.
23: And they do better artwork than I do.
22: Lots going on. Who else we have today? We've got Dan Muse.
23: Yeah, head coach of the Pittsburgh Penguins is going to join us. One of the Jack Adams finalists. A great year for him. I'm really looking forward to talking to him because that wasn't an easy job to go into. Expectations were like zero around the league. They were going to blow it up. They're going to trade everybody. And then it's like, hold on a second. We made the playoffs.
22: You surprised that they're talking about Rust being available?
23: No, because especially with the free agent market the way it is, that's a really good piece that you can bring into your lineup. And Pittsburgh's got a lot of young guys coming too.
22: He plays very, very well with Sidney Crosby.
23: Totally. But there's that window of, like, the value window may shut. Yeah, yeah. And he's eligible to be traded anywhere, I believe. I don't think he has any trade protection now, but I'd have to double check that. We got some texts here that we want to get to. No name or location on this one, but what is the Flames' chance of moving up into the top two or three in this draft?
22: I don't think it's very good.
23: Really, exactly.
22: To the top two or three?
23: Yeah. Like, they have the assets to do. Like, they have the pick capital to do it.
22: It all depends. I think if I'm tour, I want to see who's available, still available. I think the Leafs hold a lot of the cards there with regards to what their selection is. I still, for the life of me, don't believe it. I know it was nothing. We were talking to Pags yesterday, Pignotta, about him hearing that they've told the player that he's the selection. I don't see the benefit of that.
23: Me neither. He even said as much, too. He was shocked that he had heard that.
22: Yeah. So, anyways, yeah, they've got some assets. I mean, I'd like to see some moving and shaking around the draft. I mean, I think it's going to, you've got to see what's left. Like, I mean, if they're hypothetically, if let's say the Leafs went in another direction or took Stenberg with two ends, or San Jose took him, and then you got, and somebody, San Jose's stuck on getting a defenseman, and all of a sudden you're sitting there, Vancouver's sitting there with Gavin McKenna staring him right in the wazoo. They're not going to be moving out of that slot. I think a lot's going to be done. I don't see teams doing it ahead of time, put it that way.
23: Oh, yeah, unless who's available.
22: Unless it's Toronto ahead of time and they're getting their socks just completely blown off. But
23: Calgary has their own first. They have the Vegas.
22: My mom is not impressed, by the way, that the Jays are cutting into our show.
23: You know who is impressed?
22: Us.
23: Yeah.
22: My mom.
23: Sorry.
22: Cut away. Cut away, Jays. Cut away.
23: They also have 4 second-round picks.
22: Thank God there's stuff going on.
23: I had a feeling that we talked about
22: it. We said it's
23: going
22: to
23: be some movement. Yep. There's been a trade every day since the Stanley Cup final.
22: And I think there's going to be more. It's going to get busy. I mean, we're still waiting for. I don't think the league's in as big a hurry, but I mean, you know, I thoroughly enjoyed Kelly McCrimmon's press conference. I love the way they've taken on the role of the villain.
23: Well, that they certainly have.
22: Yeah.
23: Like Mikey said, they had done a poll on who the most hated team in the National Hockey League was.
22: Has Mitch spoken since they lost?
23: Yeah, he did.
22: What do you have to say?
23: He talked about, you know.
22: Was that the mental health comment stuff?
23: Yeah.
22: Good for him.
23: And I was impressed by that. And I know people are like, oh, yeah, timing. Yeah, yeah. Shut up.
22: Yeah.
23: Shut up.
22: Yeah.
23: Nobody wants to hear your nonsense.
22: I love the fact when he refers to the friends that he's got, and that would be Jake Muzzin and Kyle Clifford. Two incredible, incredible character dudes that he looks on and relies for advice during tough times. It's a banger, that's for sure. Why does Semberg still have two ends?
23: That's a great question. I don't know. Mm-hmm. I don't know. I don't do the lineup. So, okay. Dan,
22: we'll ask him. You know what? We'll ask him during the candy shop.
23: Yeah, we will. Dan from the Bridge asks: is there a world where the Leafs trade Knies and win the trade?
22: There's a world where anybody, when you think about it, it's an open-ended question. Because, yes, absolutely. Is Knies the best player in hockey? No.
23: It's also not going to be...
22: And I'm not saying trade Knies. I'm just saying, yeah, there's something out there. Obviously, if somebody's willing to part with a... Like, I saw a trade, and it probably the age doesn't work out, with something with Vancouver... In regards to, and we all know that he doesn't want to move because Alan Walsh tells us daily. He'll get a right shot D. Like, I mean, you can change the whole figure of your team. Like, if one of these top, and I just don't see it happening because teams don't move on from young defensemen that have equal value to a Knies. But my only concern with Knies, and it's nothing to do with, it's in order for him to be effective. And the guy is an absolute beast. Like, he is built like a truck. He looks like Addison Barger on skates, only like a foot taller. And he, like, literally, the way he plays, when he plays physical, he's been out, binged up a lot.
23: Mm-hmm.
22: Right? And that's, and if they know something with regards to his, the first time I ever heard his name, I thought to myself, maybe there's something to do with his health. Right?
23: Yes.
22: I mean.
23: There's a concern.
22: Because if he, like, I mean, we saw him fight. He's a killer. When he hits, he's a killer. He scores. He does everything. He's your prototypical, like, if he ever got that bite to his game, he immediately becomes Tom Wilson plus because of his age. So,
23: yep.
22: Yeah. Do you win a trade? You can't say, yeah, there's a world in which it happens. It'd be a different colored world. It has to be a great package.
23: Well, it's got to include a defenseman.
22: Oh, and a young defenseman and not a project.
23: Yeah.
22: And that's really, teams don't really part with that.
23: This is from Edward in South River, Ontario. So moments ago, you called San Jose's acquisition of Kesselring for a pick swap a home run. I said that, not Fuge.
22: Thank you.
23: As a Black, you don't like it? Or I just think it's a home run because I think there's a lot of value in the player. I think it's a real buy low.
22: I think it's a decent trade.
23: Okay.
22: I'm not like...
23: As a Blackhawks fan, many Blackhawks pundits are worried that this will affect San Jose's pick at second overall. Do you think this means San Jose is leaning towards Stenberg over a defenseman? Or, as I believe, and he said that, not me, this has zero bearing on what they do at the draft.
22: I think they're in need of numerous defensemen.
23: Yeah, I think this has nothing to do with it. I think they saw an opportunity to acquire a player whose value is low that they believe could be better.
22: 100%.
23: And that's why they made the move.
22: Yeah.
23: Value
22: I'm just surprised too because we talked about the name that's come up. That Buffalo's going to have to do something, you know, with the talk still being out there, with Benson being eligible for a new ticket. And the name that came up was Bowen Byram. And that to me is a piece that you're looking at and going. Now you're talking. Other and the fact that he's, it doesn't even bother me that he's a lefty because he's got so much upside. And that, it just tells you how much power won them over with his, the way the season ended.
23: It was great.
22: Yeah. And they've got, I think Ryan Johnson's coming up. They've got some pieces coming up too, Samuelson.
23: Mertka, the kid they just drafted.
22: Yeah.
23: So right-handed shot. Yeah. Scott and Sarnia, Big Turks, 60 grams or 99 cents a Dollarama.
22: You know what kills me about
23: people
22: that?
23: People really love this, eh?
22: Well, and I'll give you guys this whole Big Turk thing. You know what actually I find fascinating about that statement?
23: What's that?
22: It's something at Dollarama costs a dollar.
23: I know. Right?
22: Did they ever,
23: must be a
22: absolute
23: snail.
22: BS.
23: Must be. It used to be. Inflation.
22: My Lord.
23: Inflation.
22: There's stuff in there for like, you gotta put a down payment. It's called a dollar store.
23: Ain't dollar store.
22: There's like six items worth a dollar. Everything else is.
23: Yeah.
22: Anyways, glad the Big Turk came under the.
23: That's it.
22: 99 cents, baby. Still not trying it.
23: Oh.
22: See the inside of that thing?
23: Somebody, Fred in Oakville.
22: Hey, Fred.
23: Suggests a trade.
22: Okay.
23: Owen Power and Jack Quinn for Matthew Nyes and Brandon Carlo. I think Buffalo hangs up the phone.
22: I like they pick up. I just, that's what I'm saying. Like, Owen Power's showed that he has a case to be a one.
23: And Jack Quinn is.
22: And he's he can score.
23: Yep.
22: Right? And Brandon, like Carlo, you're just, here you go. You got a right shot D. He's got a year left. Carlo on a championship team right now. He was probably a 4.5, 5 on Boston. And now he's a third pairing guy. And I think that's on a really, really strong team. Owen Power, anybody that's got a chance to be a legitimate number one, going back to our friend in Woodbridge, that now becomes a world in which you can see.
23: Yeah.
22: Nyes being traded.
23: Yep.
22: You just don't find, like, we've talked all along, Matty, that you can say you haven't, he might be the number one D on your team, see Morgan Riley, but he's not a true number one.
23: Yep.
22: I'm a big fan of Morgan Riley, but a true, true number one.
23: Not to make this the propose a Matthew Nyes trade, but this one is actually very interesting. Davis from Mississauga. Matty Fuchs, would you guys do the proposed trade floating around of Nyes to New Jersey for Nemec, Mercer, and pick number 12? Love the show. Now, that one is fascinating.
22: Well, that is a world in which you just start listening, my friend. You get your young D with the upside potential.
23: You got a center.
22: Yep. A good one. And the 12th overall pick, I got to kind of think that old Sonny would be going, excuse me? That's not, you know what I mean?
23: Yeah.
22: That's a lot. I think you're talking about the absolute best ever version of Nyes going out the door. Like, I mean, this is him hitting the ceiling and becoming, you know, a 35, 40 goal scorer, that power forward that's going to play in your top line, you know, play with Hughes, et cetera, for a guy that could, his upside could be a top pairing D.
23: And he played really well at the Olympics.
22: A 2B, the 2C, 3C maybe, and the 12th pick. I mean, come on.
23: You got, like, you are more than contemplating that if you're the
22: trainer. Well, I'm probably quietly just doing it.
23: You're not saying it out loud?
22: No, I'm not saying it out loud. I'm doing it.
23: You know what? Let me get back to you on that one.
22: Doing it.
23: Because have you ever heard of a deal where, and I'm not trying to liken this to fantasy football at all, but have you ever heard of a deal where it gets proposed and the GM on the other side goes, yeah, I'll do it. And then the other guys go, hold on, you answered that way too quickly.
22: Yeah.
23: Oh, really? So it does happen in the real world.
22: Yeah. What's wrong? What happened there? Can you give me a timeout? I would like a timeout to think about what I just proposed.
23: So that's actually happened?
22: It's UC. Because you're usually like, everybody's playing cards, right? Even if you want to do it, you kind of go, okay. Do you know what I mean? Like, you always go, everybody plays cards. There's either a pause on the other end. Like, if you're talking about a deal and the guy goes, yep, okay.
23: What did I do wrong?
22: Just a sec. I've got another call. I need to take a step back. What's going on with my? Why is did we wake up tomorrow and find out Matthew Nyes is this on the
23: people
22: block?
23: Have been putting his. I think Kipper talked about it yesterday on their show.
22: Is he on his trade board?
23: I haven't seen a new trade board. He might be. This is from Mike in Cooks Brook, Nova Scotia.
22: Ooh.
23: Hey, guys. Love the show. I've seen Eli Tolvanen is at UFA 27. Looks like a decent third-line guy with some upside potential. Is there a team that may sign him if Seattle doesn't? Could be a diamond in the rough for a team looking for that kind of player. I'm assuming that you would have scouted Eli Tolvanen just a little bit. I feel like it just feels like you've always wanted more from that guy. He had a really good World Junior, and then... Yeah.
22: Well, it's funny because our guy in Vegas threw a little shade...
23: At Seattle?
22: Towards the old Kraken, eh?
23: He sure did.
22: He kind of acknowledged they've had a little more success than the other expansion team. And he mentioned them.
23: Yeah.
22: Yeah. I'm fascinated to see, because they did the old internal audit, right, in Seattle. I'm just fascinated that they're having problems getting players. Like, they got to go after some guys here. They need some roster alignment.
23: Well, then I saw something that they were looking at trading Matty Beniers, and I'm like, well, make this make sense.
22: Yeah.
23: Like, that doesn't make a lick of sense at all.
22: No, good young player. Yeah, no, it'll be fascinating to see. Yeah, his name will be out there. You got to be careful with guys with that kind of upside. Again, but if you buy low, you see who's the guy that Columbus Russian who ended up going to
23: Chinnikov.
22: Chinnikov, it goes to Pittsburgh, and you start to see what you're thinking you had, right? We see in Edmonton, the Russian comes from Vancouver, and he's
23: Podkolzin,
22: and he looks exactly what the version you wanted to him. Like, he's like the new modern day, you know, the Sam Bennett that Calgary was hoping to see that arrived in Florida. And looks like the kid that was drafted that high. So you got to be careful with those guys. As I said, there's a reason that there's something there. There's not too many of these first rounders that go that high that don't find a way to fit in somewhere in an effective role, even though they don't live up to the flash and dash, so to speak, of the top billing.
23: You want some breaking news?
22: Please break it away.
23: Elliot Friedman reporting.
22: He's off
23: because he's off today, of course. The NHL is clearing Mike Babcock to coach the Edmonton Oilers. They are free to hire him.
22: So, Mike Babcock will be hired as the Edmonton Oilers head coach. That's what they've been freed to do it, or
23: they are free, the Edmonton Oilers? They are free to hire him.
22: And the Oilers requested
23: that this was done.
22: So
23: they're hiring him as the next head coach.
22: Wouldn't that be something?
23: Well, I'll tell you what.
22: Change their mind?
23: I'll tell you what.
22: Or it leaked out, they changed their mind?
23: No.
22: They're going to hire Mike Babcock.
23: They are.
22: You don't go through all this, but it's fascinating stuff.
23: That opening press conference with the Edmonton media is going to be something.
22: It'll be, where is there, you know,
23: Spec. I love Spec.
22: Spec. You think maybe Stevie will take his little flight out there?
23: Maybe.
22: Ask a couple of questionies.
23: Was he able to ask one yesterday?
22: No. That's when you do a Zoom, you get to control. When I heard, we have one more question. And I'm like, no way. They're not going to do it. They're not going to give it to Stevie.
23: Okay, so if you are just tuning in, Mike Babcock has been cleared by the NHL, and that paves the way for him to be hired by the Edmonton Oilers. Spencer from Calgary. Hey, guys, what do you think the odds are that Florida's pick at number 9 actually plays a game for the Panthers? Love the show.
22: This year?
23: Or ever. Just because, like, they're in that win now mode, they've got the 9th pick. I look at it and say, I think that player does play for the Panthers, unless they use it in a trade for a goaltender, because apparently Sergei Bobrovsky wants to play till he's 75 and make 42 sheets along the way.
22: Well...
23: But it
22: could be included if they want to trade an existing goalie.
23: Mm.
22: And then the team that picks 8 has the 8 and 9 pick.
23: Mm. Mm. Would that happen to be the Winnipeg Jets by any chance?
22: Mm-hmm. Mm.
23: See, I look at it this way. You're bringing in a player that is, there's cost certainty there. It's cost controlled for 3 years. If it's a player that plays right away, great. If they take 2 years, you still have
22: it. And at some point, they are a team that...
23: Got to restock the cupboard.
22: Yeah. Like, I mean, well, you know what? You never know. They're kind of like Vegas East, right? Vegas just keeps churning out those picks into proven players, and they keep winning. It'll be fascinating.
23: Because
22: everybody's getting a year older. I know they're getting a healthy version back, but everybody's a year older. So it'll be fun. Florida's going to be relevant again next year. That's for sure.
23: Ryan in Peterborough, has Futes ever heard of a team doing a full operations audit like the Kraken are?
22: Well, the fact that they said it.
23: And we haven't heard anything.
22: Well, they came out and said that, but he didn't mean to say that. So really, technically no, because even they said they didn't mean to do it. So I think but it usually happens when a new group comes in and they say, hey, everything's on the table. We're going to look like, for example, what John Chyka and Matt Sundin have to do right now, but they're new people coming in. I've never seen the internal audit done by the same people that are being audited.
23: Yeah, usually.
22: That's the only one that kind of threw me for like a...
23: It's like the IRS and kind of dropped off.
22: Kind of like a Trey Savage slider or splitter. It just kind of dropped off the table that, okay, you're allowing me to audit myself? Okay.
23: Sounds like a good
22: plan. It's going to go very well. I tell you right ahead. I'll tell you right now. I'm going to tell you right now. I'm doing a pretty good job.
23: Is that one of those where you get the phone call about the trade and go, yep.
22: Self chatter. Yeah, because I think basically every new group that comes in does an internal audit on their staff.
23: They just don't say it.
22: They just don't. Well, it's just known that you're doing
23: implied.
22: It. I think it was a statement like, hey, we're not happy where we're at. Do we ever get someone on to explain? Were we going to get on our guy?
23: Yeah, we got Shane Molloy on.
22: Shane Molloy was going to tell us what an internal audit looks like.
23: Yeah, we talked about it. Phil from London.
22: You know what?
23: Yes.
22: If you're getting internally audited by somebody that's never done the job, are they qualified to audit you?
23: Well, they're just as qualified. They're just as qualified as you are to audit yourself.
22: Yeah. That sounds to me like Kevin Adams went in to do, they asked him to go in, fly around with the team and do an internal audit.
23: Yeah, and then he became the
22: Sabres
23: GM.
22: And he became the GM.
23: Maybe somebody should hire you to do an internal
22: audit. I want
23: to
22: do an internal audit. I want to audit somebody.
23: I'll be your assistant auditor. Yeah. Phil from London.
22: Show up on time.
23: Mike, Mike, who's the player you fought the hardest for at the draft who really hit?
22: Who really hit? Wayne Simmons. Wayne Simmons. Didn't have to, it was just there. The list. I don't think there's a, it's different. It's so different in the NHL because there's a different scenario where you're fighting. And I'll tell you right now, that's a different one because we picked Wayne Simmons with a compensation pick at the end of the second round. We fought to give, because your list doesn't change, right? It's the next guy on your list. You're fighting in the room beforehand to get your guy on the list where you want him.
23: Right.
22: Right? You're not fighting at the table, or that's problematic.
23: Have you ever seen that?
22: Yeah.
23: Really, eh?
22: Yeah, in junior. Because hockey legend Brian Kilray, I think I've told you this story. That was back in the time when if you timed out, you lose your pick, right? It's not like you can cut, right? And he was sitting there, and he kept the first one. And you can't pick a guy. Like in the NHL now, you can't type a name in that's already been taken. It just says he's unavailable, right? But in junior, so they're like, yeah, we take this guy. And they're like, he's already gone. you lose your pick. And it's not like, oops, we're going to take another guy. So the first time I see Killer just like, he throws his pencil up in the air like, two rounds later, we take so-and-so. He's gone too. Killer just fire. I still remember the look at his face. He just tossed his stuff and just left the table. But yeah, I've seen that fight. We fought to move up, and it worked out well because Al Heppel at the time, who's based out of the Owen Sound area, Colorado was picking ahead of us in the second round, and we jumped ahead of them and took Tyler Toffoli, and we were fighting because it was pretty heavy toll charge to move up two or three slots, but we did it and we got the player we wanted, and the rest is history with how good Tyler's turned out.
23: Yeah.
22: But that's when you're fighting to move up to get somebody that you truly believe in. You're never fighting to change your list.
23: Yeah. The NHL has released a statement regarding their investigation of Mike Babcock. The league has completed its review of Mike Babcock's tenure in Columbus and of certain alleged conduct associated therewith. Our investigation has concluded that even in a light least favorable to Mr. Babcock, there is no current basis to restrict his employment in the league.
22: In a light least favorable?
23: Yeah, so like even in the worst situation.
22: Oh, the worst thing he did?
23: Yeah.
22: It's not something we would keep him out of coaching?
23: That's how I understand it with my radio broadcasting.
22: I think they should be a little bit more
23: certificate.
22: Transparent. No, I'm just kidding. You know what? Obviously, this is something that it's player. I mean, you hear. I mean, I heard, I think it was Daniel Winnick or something said this guy spoiled hockey for me. Like, and it's hard. It's obvious that he's mentally got into some people's kitchen in a way that's not great.
23: Yeah, I would agree.
22: But I mean, I've heard you tell people to tell you stories. There's people that pound the table and say, "Man, Mike Keenan was good for me." There's other people that would like to strip the paint right off him.
23: Yeah.
22: And that's just that's certain people. I mean, there's coaches that people like you'd when you talk about when Mike Commodore talks about a couple coaches, he means it. Right. Yeah. And that's not going to change. That's the way they affected that person individually. And there's players that are the same way. But the fact that I guess the thing is the fact that they identified him, man, it's interesting. The Oilers are going down a path, and obviously their top players are all in. You talk about a win-now dynamic that could, I mean, if it doesn't go well, there'll be a lot of vacancies.
23: Well, and there's...
22: And I don't mean that in any threatening. I mean, these guys, Stan Bowman is multiple Stanley Cup champion. I mean, Jeff Jackson's one of the most respected guys in hockey, but I mean, when you start to make decisions like this, when there's other guys available, obviously Cassidy's not available. Other than I guess he was made available to the Leafs, which they didn't even, anyways. Yeah. So Mike Babcock's back in the National Hockey League.
23: Well, not officially, but we expect it to be happen. Hey, we got the facts are the facts. It's not official yet.
22: This will be, I think that would be even more oily.
23: To let it run a couple days?
22: Go through all this, ask the league to do this internal audit of coach Mike Babcock. And then say, yeah, we don't want him.
23: You know what would be great? If Vegas says, you know, if you had waited another day, we would have given you permission.
22: I would like right now. Just after this press release for Kelly McCrimmon to just say, hey, you go ahead.
23: You can
22: talk to Bruce.
23: Yeah. Now that.
22: I would say you have permission to talk to him. If you want to be a real dink, you have permission to talk to him.
23: Right now.
22: And then when you talk to him, you say, okay, you've talked to him. You don't have permission to hire him.
23: Yeah, they are within their.
22: Because you can do that. You can do that. Anyways, good news. The Oilers got their guy.
23: Well,
22: should we change the jersey? Eye candy. Should we throw up an Oiler jersey for?
23: Well, we can.
22: Babaluch.
23: Let's hit the break. When we come back, Eye Candy will be joining us for the candy jar. Mike Gentile, our producer. When we come back, it's a Fan Hockey Show on the Sportsnet Radio Network, Sportsnet 360, and wherever you get your podcast. Back in a moment.
0: The Blue Jays play here.
1: Clement lifts one. High in the air out to left. Roback turns at the fence. 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

0: 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And wherever you get your podcast, Matt Marchese, Mike Fuda here with you. In case you missed it, the NHL has cleared Mike Babcock. Their investigation is finished, and it paves the way for him to become the next head coach of the Edmonton Oilers. I got a note from somebody, Ali Kassam, who listens to the show and watches it religiously. Babcock is going to be the first coach in Oilers history to be booed on opening night at Rogers Place in Edmonton. Eye Candy's here. Mike Gentile, producer extraordinaire of this program, joins us. How we doing, pal?
1: How we doing? You know what? We got decent news for a time where there's no news.
0: And it just keeps coming.
1: Right? The hits keep on coming. So let me ask you this to kick it off as we talk about coaching. Where do you believe the next landing spot will be for Bruce Cassidy? Because obviously all the vacancies are now done, so you got to start projecting into next year. I got two teams on my mind.
2: Edmonton.
1: I'm curious.
2: I'm going with TNT desk.
0: Yep. That seems to be a pretty good spot because those guys get hired pretty quick.
1: But team-wise, I got one that sticks out. Can you think of a team?
0: That fits where he's at right now.
1: Or a team that might make a coaching change. One that popped into my brain is one that everyone thought they would, but they haven't.
2: Nashville?
1: Yeah. What about the New Jersey Devils?
0: That was the, when you said that, that was the one team that I had thought about. New GM in there. I do think that, I don't think a lot of what's gone on there has been Sheldon Keefe's fault. I think
2: a lot of injuries.
0: And Brendan Dillon kind of alluded to it.
2: Well, he also say they've made it? I mean, again, they didn't know he was committed, but or going to be available, but they committed to him, right? I know. I think if they get off, there's a good one there, Mikey. If they get off to a bad start, I think that's a great location.
1: Or if they go to 8 games left in the year, then it's time to bring in the closer.
2: There's a guy. I told you.
1: The torch needs.

0: like a closer's entry song. That when you know, he walks in and takes
1: the lights come out and he comes out.
2: Right. The tarantella.
1: it's amazing. That conversation would have been fascinating. Him saying, him pleading his case that he wants to stay, and them saying no.
2: Yeah, that's a weird one. Honestly, like, there's nothing really that's like the Devils is sure.
0: I got another weird one. What about the Colorado Avalanche?
2: I was actually going to say maybe Minnesota.
1: Why? But I mean, I just get the impression. I think it's a good name when if he's got another year in his ticket. I just don't think, like, why would Vegas, if they're into this big thing about not strengthening teams in the West, why would you give him to a team that's a perennial power?
0: There's being a fit and then being realistic, and realistically, he ain't getting cleared to go to any of those places.
2: No. And there's nobody really in the East that you look at that stands out.
1: Who's Kraken's coach?
2: Why am I blanking on this right now?
1: We'll get it. We're a hockey show.
2: Why am I blanking on that?
1: I know, because I know they made a change. He wasn't part of the audit.
2: Oh, Lane Lambert.
1: That's it. Lane Lambert.
2: Oh my gosh. If we had to Google that.
1: It's okay.
2: Oh. Okay. I think
1: it's off season almost.
2: Oh man. That would have been a bad one.
0: That's very end of year.
2: Well, they haven't been good for a long time, so I mean, pardon us.
0: You weren't part better of, to you, Google. I was going to blurt out Dave Haxtell.
1: You weren't part of the audit, pal.
2: I was not part of the audit. We should have done the auditing. Then we would have known for sure. What else you got, Mike?
1: Nashville gets off to a bad start. I mean,
2: sure.
1: I mean, I'm a...
0: Put them on the list.
1: Throw them on the list.
2: We are fans of Bruno in Nashville and Bruno in Books' house.
1: Huge. Huge.
2: By the way, Shane Malloy texted and said he loved the segment with Books. He would trade Bruno one for one for Books.
1: Imagine coming on late. Yeah. Imagine Books like showing up late.
2: Oh, he felt so bad after that. Don't throw him under the bus.
1: I'm throwing you under the bus.
2: Why?
1: You showed up late today too.
2: Yeah, but
1: you weren't doing another show though.
2: That's true. I was not. I was trying to hurry the coffee machine.
1: He did feel bad.
2: He even apologized to Mikey afterwards too.
1: Well, and like Colby was like, we should have done that live. We were trying to. Because I should have picked up. And I went, well, we were doing it live.
2: Hey, we'll take any more publicity. Okay. Why not?
1: Yeah.
2: What else you got, Mikey?
0: Okay, so listening to Jim Hiller yesterday and talking about strategies and all this sort of thing, do you believe a coach should have their style of play and their job is to get the players to execute that style? Or do you think a coach, and I know the answer is probably a bit of column A and column B, or does a coach need to adapt his style based on the roster? Kind of a chicken and egg question. Does the coach say, here's how we're playing, you guys do it this way, or do they have to change their strategy based on who they have in front of them?
1: I think if you're a coach that has for example, Roddy has a way he wants to play and he feels Brenda Moore with Carolina, and this is the way you have to play to be a Hurricane. But I mean, if you're brought into a team with an existing roster and there's not a lot of movement, right, you better be putting a system in place that those players are comfortable. And part of what he said too is, what was the term they were using? Team spirit. Right? Which would be, so that's really kind of culture, right? So you've got to have a group that buys in to the way you want to play to be successful. And the best way to do it is to have success and win. Of course, if you come in and you're like, man, we're not winning, this system sucks, right? Then it's going to snowball. But that happens with success comes buy-in, right? And to have, and it's the chicken and the egg thing, because to buy in, you got to have to buy in to have success.
0: Right.
1: So it'll be interesting. But I love the fact that he didn't just say, I have the 1-3-1 and you're going to play it.
2: Yeah. In the world in which we live with the coaching cycles, I think it's foolish to go into a situation and say, you're going to play my way and that's the only way that's going to win. I think right, there has to be some give and take, because it's about survival too. As much as you want to win, you want to keep a paycheck too. And you're setting yourself up for the next job. You get hired to get fired. That's how the world works. So you got to be prepared to have a resume that says, hey, I can do this for the next job too.
1: And you find most successful teams now, it kind of used to be that it's like baseball. You get your lead and then you bring your closer in, right? In hockey, usually it'd be, okay, we've got a lead. let's pull back and protect this, right?
2: I hate that, and
1: the most successful teams now, you hear the coach, keep the pressure on. Keep the pressure on.
2: Yeah, keep the foot
1: on the gas. Keep the foot on the gas. If they, as long as they're still, you're forcing them to stay in their end, they can't come in our end and score goals. And that's funny because it used to be, you know, you'd get a lead and, okay, pull back into a 1-2-2 or whatever we're doing, and we're going to try and protect this.
2: And the other part
1: successful teams don't do that anymore.
2: And the other part is you walk a fine line with players now. The players are different. That's the reality. It's not, I don't remember who we had this conversation with. Maybe it was Gaz in here. But there's not a one-size-fits-all approach for players anymore. You have to manage 20 different personalities, 23, 25 different personalities. So it doesn't work that way anymore. So there's a lot of little intricacies that go into it. And you're worried about, you know, you need everybody pulling on the rope in the same direction. And if one or two guys aren't, that becomes problematic. What else you got, Mike?
0: All right, we're talking about hated teams in the NHL. There was a poll, a fan poll. Now, this is strictly in the U.S., so we'll do the Canadian version in a second. And they asked fans in each state, who do you hate the most? So Vegas was first. So they're the most hated team in 11 states. Colorado is second at 8. Montreal and Pittsburgh are at 5. But you got to break it down by state to see it. So, for example, in Texas, they hate Colorado. Maybe they're rivals with the Stars, I guess.
2: Sure.
0: No love for Colorado and Arkansas or Oklahoma. Not a big fan of the old Avs.
1: That's what I had.
2: Were there five people then?
1: I had Arkansas in the pool.
0: Out west, it's all Vegas. And then there's one that it's not. And that is, of course, Nevada. Want to take a guess who they voted? Most hated team if you're in Nevada.
1: Mm.
0: It's going to make sense when we reveal it.
2: The Brandon Wheat Kings?
0: The Edmonton Oilers.
1: I was going to say.
2: I was thinking even Florida at that point, but yeah.
0: So if you go down to Arizona, they hate too. Utah. If you go to... No, but think about it. If you go to Georgia...
2: Do they hate Utah or hate Alex Morello?
0: Well, that's it. Because if you go to Georgia, you know who they pick?
1: Whoever.
0: Winnipeg.
1: There you go. This is all coming together now.
0: State of Florida. Who do you think the state of Florida, Canadian team, most hated?
2: The Leafs. Well, because that's all the snowbirds that have moved down there.
1: Don't tell me. In Quebec, they hate?
0: Oh, and it's all...
1: Colorado.
0: Yeah.
1: Yeah. Okay. I get it. Very interesting. Yes. So,
0: who do you think would be the most hated
1: Is that what Eichel was talking about?
0: I think so.
1: About protecting how much he loves Vegas, and that whole thing surprised him. I just saw his answer. I didn't know what the question was.
2: Well, the answer was not very many guys have Vegas on their no trade list.
1: Yeah.
0: Also, Alaska and Hawaii don't like the Golden Knights either. So.
1: Those friggin' Hawaiians.
2: I figured the Alaskans wouldn't like the New York Rangers.
0: Right. Like the Rangers are on it, but surprisingly only in three.
1: Because of
0: in Pennsylvania?
1: History, Alaska. Yep. There you go, buddy.
2: Good pickup.
1: Pretty good.
0: North and South Carolina hate the Rangers and Pennsylvania. So,
2: the most hated Canadian team is the Toronto Maple Leafs, and I don't think that's
0: close. I wonder if it's the Montreal Canadiens.
1: Nah. Why?
0: For dislike?
2: No,
1: I think it's. I don't think.
2: I think because of the whole center of the hockey universe and all that. I think it's a no brainer. It's the Leafs. People will tell us. Don't worry.
0: Probably right.
2: The people in Vancouver will text us.
0: They will text us in about 10 seconds. But the reason I bring that up is Toronto does feel like of all the Canadian teams, the most national team.
1: You know what it'd
0: be? Like the Habs are bringing Montreal and East.
2: Oh boy, Mikey. What's your Twitter handle? You can take that one.
0: Nothing.
2: What is it? At Mike Gentile 590.
0: Mike Gentile 590.
2: Yeah.
0: No, but aren't they the most traveled team? Aren't they the team just within Canada?
2: The Leafs,
0: yes. Who has the most road fans would be the Leafs.
2: Yeah,
0: I'm not sure they're the most hated.
2: But with the Habs, you're bad in two languages, so.
1: Oh boy. Oh my.
2: It's true.
1: Oh my. Oh my! Or any team, you know what would really be bad is if one area didn't like their own team the most.
2: It might. Well, that
1: is that grounds for relocation.
2: Yeah. That might be Ontario right now.
1: Yeah. Oh, I don't know. These Leafs fans.
2: Well, okay. So how about
1: loyal.
2: in the province of Ontario? Mm-hmm. Maybe not now. Might be Florida would take the cake because there's more Leafs fans than Sens fans, but. If you had done this poll 15 years ago, 20 years ago, the most hated team in Ontario might be the Ottawa Senators because there are more Leaf fans than Senators fans, and there was a rivalry there. I could make the case that the most hated team in the province of Ontario 20 years ago was the Ottawa Senators.
1: Yeah, the wrong case, but good. It's good.
3: I'd agree with you if you were right.
1: What's go ahead. Next? Go ahead.
0: Okay, I like bringing some other sports flavor into hockey. And so what we've seen is, if you watched the Jays last night, for example.
1: This is the sacrifice for
0: the
1: jacket.
0: Jays fans, it was Red Sox, yes. Jays fans, Red Sox fans, Norwegian fans, Scottish fans, right? They've taken over. And I just wonder, which fan base from the NHL would go to another place and, quote, leave a mark? So obviously the Scottish fans, the English fans, everyone coming to North America for the World Cup is, you know, is leaving a lasting impression.
2: Based on 2011, it's the Vancouver Canucks.
0: Because you can go by NHL team, or I can ask you, just what about countries?
1: There were a lot of Carolina Hurricanes fans in Vegas at the end. I'll tell you one thing.
0: Quite a bit.
1: We left a mark in 2014 when we came back and beat out the Anaheim Ducks. Our fan base was so prevalent in that building, they were chanting, "This is our house," in Anaheim.
3: Wow.
1: It was a takeover. It was NWO-ish.
2: Yeah. I've
1: never seen anything like it. And that at the time was a rivalry too. Like that's the Getzlaf. It's like it was big time rivalry.
2: Mm-hmm. Man, there's some really good ones. Like Habs fans.
0: Because like Habs fans, Flyers fans would leave a mark.
1: I just find the whole original six thing is like, I just was fascinated when you'd look down, because they'd only come into Los Angeles once a year, right? And I was just in disbelief how many Leaf jerseys or Hab jerseys would still be there. Like, it's just, they travel exceptionally well. And then the other team was the Rangers. The Rangers, like, is iconic jersey. It stands out how well it travels with the history of the organization. Yeah, so that's a beauty.
2: Yeah, Sabres fans would be in that. You said Flyers fans, Bruins fans.
1: I was so wrong about Vegas. I thought it was going to become, and it's to do with them being great.
2: Yeah.
1: I thought it was going to become the biggest population for road teams to take over, because everybody would plan their trip around.
2: Yeah.
1: Want to watch your team.
2: It's the spot.
1: Right. So if I'm a Leaf fan, that's my yearly vacation. We're going to fill it up with Leaf fans. And it is massive how popular they've become in Vegas.
2: Somebody is texting in, the same person who asked yesterday if we were a sports show. And then they say, do you guys realize that hockey season ended quite a while ago? Actually, hockey season ended like four days ago.
0: Less than a week.
1: We're not supposed to talk about hockey now?
2: Don't listen. What do you want me to tell you?
1: Like, that's probably not what you should say, but it's the hockey show.
2: The fan hockey show?
1: And hockey, right. Technically, the season doesn't until, what is it called? Is we sell it free agency or the draft?
2: July 1st. That's when free agency
1: kind of done. Yeah.
2: Get a life. Anyways,
0: yeah, July 1st is New Year's, isn't it? Isn't that like New Year's Eve?
2: One more quick one, Mikey.
0: Kind of an easy one, but incredible scenes out of New York with the Knicks parade today. And if we had to assume is it too easy that it's Toronto? Like, which Canadian city would best replicate an absolutely wild parade?
1: Oh.
0: It would have to be here.
1: 100%. I mean, because it's just.
2: This is why Toronto would be the most hated.
1: Most hated, because we say that so quickly.
0: It would have the most amount of people, but it would be the most.
1: I think Vancouver
0: aggressive.
1: Would be unbelievable.
2: The Toronto thing is like.
1: It's because it's 1967.
2: But there's also people from
1: generations
2: all over
1: that
2: the
1: have
2: country.
1: Never seen it, right? Now, amazing. Did Danhausen get his one-day contract, by the way? Did you see that?
0: I don't think so.
1: He wanted to sign a one-day deal with the Knicks.
2: For human money?
1: For human monies, and in order for him to be in the parade. Because he got invited to the Carolina parade, too.
2: Oh, he did, eh?
1: Yeah. Yep. And he wants human monies.
2: I mean, I would, too. Mm-hmm. For me, it's the Leafs, because it's something that, like, people...
1: What about Vancouver? They've never won.
2: But people would fly in from all over the country for that. Because because of the fan base is so vast. And it spans across...
1: Toronto's
2: the West... You know, and even in the East, like, it's all over. If the Toronto Maple Leafs won the Stanley Cup, which I don't know that they're going to do that in my lifetime, they would have to shut the city down. We wouldn't be able to come to work. It would be that bad.
0: I think they get like 10 million people.
2: Well, people were talking about the Raptors parade. That was crazy. It's not even close.
0: Well, by numbers, for sure, it'd be Toronto. I guess the real question is, where would be the best party atmosphere?
2: The Elbow Room in Florida.
0: See, now it gets a little bit different.
1: Vegas.
0: No, no, best party atmosphere in Canada. See, total amount of people.
2: Montreal.
1: Well, the problem now, the problem now is people celebrate the wrong. There's 75% of the people are celebrating and 25% of the people are just out causing problems.
2: Yeah. Right.
1: And that's the problems with celebrations now. Like that
0: Toronto
1: whole
0: suited
1: thing.
0: For it perfectly because the Gardner would move at the same speed it moves now.
2: There would be lots of parade routes that would be blocked by road repair. We got to get out of here because we're heavy on time. Thanks for that, Mikey.
0: Thanks,
2: the candy jar. We'll do it next week as well. All right, we're going to take a break. When we come back, Dan Muse, the head coach of the Pittsburgh Penguins, joins us when we come back. It's a Fan Hockey Show on the Sportsnet Radio Network, Sportsnet 360, and wherever you get your podcast. Back in a moment.
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22: 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Matt Marchese, Mike Fiuta here with you, and we're pleased to be joined on the line by the head coach of the Pittsburgh Penguins, Jack Adams, finalist in his first year behind the bench. He is Dan Muse. Dan, how are you today?
23: Thanks for having me on.
22: I appreciate you doing this. So, listen, when you got hired, like for some of us, it was, you know, you look and say, okay, this is a young guy coming up. He's getting an opportunity here. And then you walk in that room and you see guys like Sidney Crosby, Evgeny Malkin, Chris Letang, Erik Karlsson. Like, it's a pretty incredible group of veteran guys. As a younger coach coming in there, what are the first conversations like with that group?
23: Oh, yeah, no, it is an incredible group. You know, I think it's the conversations start, obviously, you know, way before, you know, we actually get to the season. And so I think you spend the time during the summer just trying to have those different conversations, just getting to know them, number one, as people, finding out more about them. And, you know, I think once you get to training camp, too, it's obviously there's a huge level of excitement there just for a new season to get going. But, you know, these guys, it's an incredible group. Just the experiences they have in the league, what they've done in the league, what they've been doing for so long. It's such a high level. And it's been great to work with them.
1: Dan, how long was the process? We're seeing all these different process going on right now with regards to, we just reported that Babcock's been reinstated and stuff like that. Yesterday in Toronto, it was announced that Hiller's been, and it's been such a long process along the way. How long was your individual process? Was it a month? How many interviews did it entail?
23: Yeah, it was obviously, I think all these jobs is it's a longer. You know, I think Kyle was overseas there with the World Championships, and so there was some. It started with conversations just by Zoom with him being over. Overseas, and then once he got back, coming over and meeting in person. So it was extensive. It was impressive too, just the way they went about it, just seeing how much detail goes into that. And I'm sure every process is going to be a little bit different. Everybody has a different way of doing things, but I just think the way Kyle, you know, and his staff went about everything. I feel like, you know, we discussed so many different areas that when the opportunity was presented to me, you know, I came in here feeling like, you know, we covered a lot. There wasn't going to be any surprises. Everything was extremely clear to me in terms of kind of, you know, their vantage point, their views on, you know, now and in the future. And I also thought that I'd had a lot of opportunity to be able to talk about the way that I believe things are done from the coaching side, my beliefs. And so the fact that they lined up with what they were looking for led me to come in here with a lot of confidence because we've spoken and covered so many different areas.
1: My first job as a general manager was with the Owenstown Attack in the Ontario Hockey League. And I thought the process of interviewing coaches was fabulous. And I've always thought that a lot of times guys end up bringing in someone who's a buddy, right? Or somebody they'll feel cushioned by or whatever, comfort food. And I ended up hiring Mike Stothers, who I did not know from a hole in the ground, but he just blew me away as a person, his professionalism, his passion for the game. You end up, I remember him calling me. He's like, "Future, I just came out of the blue, but I'm getting a chance to meet with the Pittsburgh Penguins." What was that process like? Did you know Mike ahead of time before? And obviously, he speaks volumes. He actually was in studio the other day when I forgot how big he was again. Every time on the bench, you feel secure when you got that monster beside you on the bench. But what was the process like in bringing in somebody, again, it was somebody new to you, really?
23: He is a massive human, isn't he?
1: I'm 6 feet. I'm not a dwarf, but between him and Lindros, when they come into the studio, I feel like I just want to get the hell out of here.
22: You're beside a
1: house.
22: They're
1: monsters. They're monsters. Bobby Ryan came to Owen Sound. He comes in my office. He goes, "Futes, I came here to play hockey. This guy thinks I'm here for the Tour de France." He was like, he had him on the bike so much. Anyways,
23: he's been awesome. That process, for me, after getting hired, just getting that opportunity, to put together the coaching staff, which obviously I was in constant communication with Kyle and management. But they also allowed me to kind of go through that process. And, I didn't want the same. I definitely didn't want the same as me. I wanted people with different backgrounds, different experiences. I think I'd drive myself crazy if I was in a room with all people like me. So I wanted something different. And, I didn't necessarily want to go down the road of just hiring people that I knew. I wanted to take some time and speak with some different people. And as I was going through the process, I'd spoken with a couple of people and I'm just kind of reviewing the list and thinking about it, if we missed anybody, is there anybody I should reach out to? And with Stutzy, it was actually goes back to, I don't know how many years ago, but I was over in, I was in Helsinki in August. I was meeting with some different teams over there. And while I was there, I had an opportunity to have dinner with a former player, Brian O'Neill. And so he was over there playing for Jokerit, and as we're talking, he just brought him up. Like, we were just talking about different coaches that he'd had, because I had coached only when I was an assistant coach at Yale, and he'd been playing pro now for a long time. And he just raved about Stutzy. And I'd met him one time before, Patty Dolan, who was a video coach for me and for the Chicago Steel, ended up being a video coach for Stutzy. So I knew a little bit about him through Patty, but outside of that, I really didn't know him. And I had that conversation years ago. It just stuck in my head. And then, as a follow-up to that, I ended up, again, kind of just randomly, Johnny Brodzinski, watching our kids skate on a Sunday morning. Our daughters were skating together and learned to play. And he just, again, through conversation, he brings up Stutzy and he's just raving about him and saying how much of an impact he made on him. And so, it's like you have those kind of conversations, they stick with you, because it wasn't just something that matter of fact, all the day, it's a good guy. Like, these guys went into detail talking about how great of a coach he is, how much of an impact he made on their lives. And then so you have those. And then as I was going through the process, I think they spread word to other guys that we might have a connection with. So I started getting text messages from other guys too.
1: That's awesome.
23: You got to talk to these guys.
1: Oni was his captain wasn't his captain, but he was the MVP on the Calder Cup team when we were in Los Angeles, MVP. Right, with Manchester. Yeah. And Johnny Brodzinski was there as well.
22: Mm-hmm.
1: It's amazing. It's amazing when you talk to guys. Like even Nick Dowd, we had him on the other day when he talks about the impact that Stutzy had on the numerous guys, even the guys in the Owen Sound guys. Just think, Bissonnette, who would be, well, I don't know whether him being a former Penguin and being free, he's a sailor. He raves about him anyway. But no, that's amazing how those kind of conversations can be so impactful. And I forgot that that Oni, because he was one we couldn't figure out. He couldn't make whatever, just didn't get a chance. I think we traded him to New Jersey, and he had a brief shot, I think, at the National Hockey League before he went over to Europe, and he was a star again when he went over there. But what a great, great, great player.
23: Unbelievable player.
1: Yeah.
23: You talk about, he's one of those guys, too. It's like, it's all about opportunity. Like, he's an NHL player. He was an NHL player. It's just sometimes it doesn't end up working out. And timing's everything, and there's so many guys. I mean, there's so many good players out there sometimes it just doesn't end up being the right path, and it doesn't end up being the right timing, and it doesn't end up being the right organizational need. But they're still incredible players, and Been great to see with Oney, just all the great things that he's done in his career.
1: Dan, who's the head coach at Yale when you were there?
23: Keith Elaine.
1: Okay.
22: Yeah, that's what I thought.
23: He just retired a year ago. So, yeah, he just finished up there.
22: Okay, so I got to ask about your path to becoming an NHL head coach, because it's not one, like, you've coached a long time, but there was a time where you considered going to law school, and then you were also a history teacher at one point. Can you talk about that process and where things kind of turned for you, where you said, no, hockey's where I want to be?
23: I was an uncertified, uneducated history teacher, for the record.
22: So are most of them, don't worry.
23: I wasn't a good player really at all. I mean, I had to work really hard just to be a Division III player. Like, I started playing the game late, started playing the game in Alabama and moved up to Massachusetts in eighth grade. And so I was kind of behind the eight ball, and I had to work for everything, but loved the game. And, you know, when you're not a very good player, I think, you know, that, you know, even for me, I think it was, I had to push just to, kind of be a grinder at the D3 level. And from there, you know, there's not going to be opportunities afterwards to continue playing. And so you start to figure out what you want to do for a career. And I looked at it, go down that road of becoming a lawyer, and went through the process, taking the LSAT, applying to law schools. But while I was doing that, I was starting to coach. And I think because those two things overlapped a little bit, I found, my drive wasn't going to law school and pursuing that. It was, you know, I really enjoyed, just being in a classroom and you know, being on the ice and working, just in coaching. And so I was getting to do that there with, you know, at the prep school level as an assistant coach, with the youth level, just really enjoyed it. And I think the more I did it, the more I realized I wanted to pursue that. And so I went down that road versus teaching and coaching, and then just going strictly into coaching.
22: It's an incredible story. And you mentioned being in Alabama. I know, like, we had this conversation with Nick Dowd, I believe, about, you know, growing up in a non-traditional market and getting to play there. Like, what was it like trying to play hockey in Alabama?
23: Well, for me, like, it was awesome because, like, we moved there from California. So I went from no rinks, like, anywhere nearby, like, impossible. I never put on hockey equipment until I was 11. And so, like, you moved there, I thought it was the greatest thing in the world. Like, I got to actually, like, play hockey. And, you know, I mean, it's, I think especially at that time, in those types of, non-traditional markets, especially where there's not a lot of ice, you don't have a ton of players. But, you know, they had the East Coast Hockey League team, the Birmingham Bulls were there. So they influenced that area. And, like, you still had, you know, some guys, you know, who would, who had played for the old Birmingham Bulls as well. And so you had some of them around, like Frank Beaton was one who was, you know, a fighter.
1: Was the WHL, right?
22: WHA.
1: Birmingham Bulls. Yeah.
23: And he was coaching down there too. And so, like, helping out. But I mean, for each, you know, you would have maybe three teams worth of players for, like, you know, peewees, and like two teams worth for squirts. And it wasn't a lot. But at the time, too, you don't really know anything else. And so you're just excited to be on the ice, excited to be playing.
22: It's incredible. Okay, so fast forward to now, you're coaching the Pittsburgh Penguins. You come in, I mean, you've coached against Sidney Crosby, so you know the player, obviously. But what did you learn about Sidney Crosby that maybe surprised you when you started to get to know him a little bit more?
23: I mean, I think, I don't know if it's surprise. I think there's a, because you hear from other people, you know, around the league, you know, just the way that they talk about him in that day to day. And I mean, like, you know, his reputation, you know, across the hockey world is, you know, it's amazing. And so you hear about it, you see it, you heard from other people, like, just in the past, even going back years, like my time in Nashville, guys that had played with him talking about, the presence that he has, the day-to-day work ethic that he has, the drive, the passion, and that, you know, they're just not at, you know, they're special levels that are uncommon. And so you come in and then you see it firsthand. I mean, it's one thing to hear about it, but to see it on an everyday basis, just that drive that he has and his passion for the game, his passion for the city, for this organization. Yeah, it's I mean, it's incredible. It really is. And so it's one of those things, too, I think, until you actually see something like that firsthand on an everyday basis. You can hear you can hear about it all the time, but you don't really get it until you see it. And then when you see it, you understand why he's been doing what he's been doing for so long at such a high level, and why it's just so extremely uncommon for somebody to be doing it at this rate for this long. And I'm not just talking about in hockey. I'm talking about in all sports. Like, you don't see it. It's it takes just somebody really, really special to be able to do that.
1: The standard that he sets, and it's not really a hockey question, but I've got this big thing about dress code. And I know they've got the new rule for players to can kind of wear whatever they want. So you got guys showing up in hoodies and track pants and stuff like that. And every time you see Sidney Crosby, even when he was out banged up at the end, they show him up at the press box. He just exudes class. Is that something that, is that an internal thing with you? Does he set the dress code for the team, or is it still whatever anybody wants to wear?
23: No, I mean, I think it's team to team. The players get to decide now. Yeah. But, I think obviously guys are going to be following his lead.
1: Yeah, it's amazing. I find it amazing. Amazing. I'm looking at this. It's funny because we always talked. Tony Gasparini was one of our top scouts when I was in Los Angeles, and he used to talk about these coaches that are coming through the USHL. And Cooper was the first one, right? That came in, won a championship, and kind of went to Tampa, and the rest is history. And then it's the same thing. I just think it's such a refreshing hire. But again, I had no, like, at the beginning of the year, like, we do this show, and we were kind of like, under the impression, like, they're going to be selling this guy, they're going to be selling this guy, they're going to sell this guy. And I got to Google, I said, oh, damn, you said, I better have a look up there. I'm not sure. I didn't have a background check on you being hired. And then you look at coming in, and between the effect that you had on that team and the buy-in they had, and clearly the buy-in from Crosby, to all of a sudden be a team that just refused to allow the sell-off to happen, if you so speak. How quickly did you realize that this team was going to be there? I mean, maybe you thought heading into it. Did you think they were a contending team right out of the gate, or you thought there was going to be some tough times before you got to the level that you guys were pretty consistently at all year?
23: No, I think I like the feel, the direction, just starting in training camp. You could tell, like, these guys, the group, everybody, that there was a highly motivated. It was a highly competitive camp. I'm watching. 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
1: Live from Chicago each and every day, it's Black and Abdallah hanging out with you. Usually at this time on the show, we go to Parts Unknown in Colorado to hang out and talk with Raj. Raj is out today, and Stu Kovacs is in for Raj in New Jersey, and he now joins us for Over and Unders. What's up, Stu?
2: What is up, guys? It's been a while since we've worked together, but yeah. I'm happy to be back with you guys. This is fun.
1: It's a good Thursday show. What's up, Stu?
2: Not much. Let's start with you guys started the show talking about Joe Burrow's comments comparing this year's Bengals team to the 2019 LSU Tigers that won the national title. Well, of course, for Burrow and the Bengals, since their loss to the Rams and then their loss to the Chiefs in the AFC Championship,

0: championship in 2022. They have missed the playoffs in three straight years, and they finished last year with a 6-11 record. So over under a half, so 0.5 playoff wins for Joe Burrow and the Bengals in 2026. What?
1: Okay, see, here's the thing, is if they get to the playoffs, don't look, Abdallah, don't look up stats. I'm going off the dome. I'm going off of my mind. My perception of the Bengals is this. If they get into the playoffs, they're dangerous and they win games. So I think they will be a playoff team. I'm going to take the over. I think they get at least one playoff win this upcoming season. So I'm going to go over the half game on the over and under.
2: I'm going to say under. I'm going to say under. Because I'm going to go through the other teams that will make the playoffs here. You're going to get the Bills. They'll lose to the Ravens. They would lose. If the Texans win that division, that defense is going to shut them down. They're worse than the Broncos. They might have a chance against the Patriots if they face the Patriots. That would be a really fun game. Let's see. Who else? Maybe the Chargers they'd have a chance against. I'm still going to say under because to me there's still a lot more teams that are better than them that if they get into the playoffs, I'm worried about a lot of these defenses, a few of these defenses, let's just say. Especially, let's say they have to face the Texans. I would be very worried about that. So I'm going to say under.
1: You understand my point, though.
2: When
1: they do get into the playoffs, doesn't it feel like they always they get a game?
2: Okay,
1: with Burrow?
2: Yeah.
1: Yeah, because when they got there in 2021, mm-hmm. they got to the Super Bowl.
2: Okay.
1: Won a couple of games.
2: Yeah, they won a few games.
1: 22 the year after, they lost in the conference championship round.
2: Uh-huh.
1: They got a couple of games. And I always feel like they're getting these games on the road, too. Am I wrong on that as well? For the Cincinnati Bengals, like they're winning some of these playoff games on the road.
2: Okay.
1: Which to me, that's impressive.
2: Okay. It's a different year.
1: Let's see. Divisional round in 2021. Wild card against the Raiders. Where was that game? Conference championship game that they won. That was against Kansas City. I think that was in Kansas City, right?
2: Yeah.
1: Yeah, it was at Arrowhead.
2: Yeah, because they called it Burrowhead for a while.
1: Yeah, so if they get in, they're going to win a game.
2: They might.
1: All right, that's a good question. Good job, Stu. What's next?
0: All right, moving to the NBA, obviously it was a disappointing end of the season for Victor Wembanyama and the Spurs as they lost to the Knicks in the NBA Finals after getting past the Thunder. Now, Wemby also had a great regular season. He finished third in MVP voting. He had five first-place votes behind only SGA, who won it, and Nikola Jokic, who was the runner-up. So over-under 3.5 combined NBA championship rings and regular season MVPs for Wemby in his career. Abdallah.
2: Okay, so he's got to get two rings and two MVPs, I would say, because you'd have to split those up evenly.
1: Now, remember, you told me in the audience yesterday that Wemby will get injured in his career and not play a full career.
2: I never said that. I just said that.
1: Stu, that's
3: did
1: what
3: say
1: he
3: that.
1: Said.
2: No, I didn't. I said he could. I said he could go the way of
1: factored
2: Zion.
1: Factored into your answer.
2: He could go the way of Zion. He could go the way
1: I think they have different work ethics.
2: They might. They might not.
3: We had
2: never know.
3: Like a 10-minute conversation about this.
2: Joel Embiid.
1: You think the OF models are going to get Wemby too?
2: They might. You never know. He's French. He might start smoking a bunch of cigs. You don't know. I'm going to say over. I'll go over. I will go over. I'll think he'll get 2-2.
1: Wow, only two.
2: 2-2, at least.
1: My statement on saying wow, only two is in regards to MVP.
2: I just think there's more like fatigue. Like they won't just start getting, like they're not just going to keep giving it to SGA. Like next year, they're not just going to be like, all right, SGA gets it again.
1: No, I don't.
2: Like Wemby's not going to get it 5 years in a row.
1: I think the perception of Shai Gilgeous-Alexander has now changed.
2: I know.
1: So I know. I agree with you. He's not going to get a third.
2: I know, but what, I think Wemby's not going to give it. I think there is a voter fatigue factor, and I don't think he's just going to get like three or four in a row.
1: Yeah, but there's also the looking back at the 90s factor of like, we all realize Jordan deserved more than what he got.
2: Okay, but we also say that voter fatigue is real.
1: Yeah. Yeah, oh, okay, so you're going to say you're saying under?
2: I'm saying over.
1: You're going over.
2: I said over, but okay. I said 2-2.
1: Okay.
2: Ish.
1: Yeah, this is tough because I think the number that could inflate the overall total is the MVPs. I understand your point of voter fatigue, but if he is every single season the best defensive player, and if his offensive game takes just another step forward, Wembanyama will be the MVP multiple times in his career in the NBA. The challenging aspect to this conversation is winning the championship. I don't think it's as given that he's just going to collect 5 rings, 4 rings. Like, it's the MVP. That's where he's going to get the most awards. So when you combine them, I think you have to go over just based on the fact that I'm assuming he will get one championship at least. Maybe more. He's definitely going to get more than one MVP. So if you just go 2 MVPs, 1 championship, that's under. He just has to get one or the other, a third MVP or a second championship. I think that's doable. I see Wembanyama playing for the next 20 years. I don't think he's going to be riddled with injuries like you think he's going to be.
2: I never said that. I never said he would be riddled with injuries. I just said he gets tired.
1: Yeah, but you painted a picture that he was like, you said the word, you said the name on the air yesterday, Greg Oden.
2: I said that big dudes sometimes get hurt.
1: Yes.
2: That's all I said.
1: I know.
2: You also like to do this thing where you put words in my mouth. So
1: no, you did you not say Greg Oden yesterday?
2: When I gave examples of big dudes that get hurt.
1: Yes.
2: Yeah.
1: And I gave the example of Kareem Abdul-Jabbar.
2: Yeah. And remember 2 weeks ago when I said that he looked tired. So just remember that.
1: Yes, you were right. I gave you your credit.
2: I'm going to keep bringing it up.
1: Gold star for Abdallah.
2: I'm going to keep bringing it up.
1: He got that right.
2: And Knicks won the championship.
1: Sue, I'm going to say over. I don't feel great about it, but I'm going to go over with the 3.5 combined championships and regular season MVPs.
0: I love it. Well, one player that is another big name player, this one in Major League Baseball, that's Tarek Skubal. And he's been in the news. He's come back from his injury, and there's debate whether or not the Tigers will trade him at the trade deadline. And if they trade him, who will they trade him to? Well, according to Jeff Passan, he believes that the Dodgers can A, put together the best offer for him, and they can offer him the most money. That is not too shocking. He also said that Skubal is seeking at least $400 million on his next contract. So over under $399.5 million for Tarek Skubal's contract. Fleck?
1: I'm going to go under just based on the fact that next season he'll be 30. And even though we've seen some pitchers age gracefully and be successful late into their careers, Max Scherzer, Justin Verlander, you know, there are some guys who can get it done late in their career. I don't know if I'm willing to pay that much money for a guy that's going to be on the other side of 30 after next season. So I'm going to say under the $399 million.
2: I will also say under, because I think it depends on when this contract gets done. Does it get done right after he's traded at the deadline, before there's a lockout? Does it get done after the lockout when there may or may not be a salary cap? Because if there is, then you're looking at shorter years, maybe with a higher annual average. Maybe you're looking at longer years. Maybe it just depends on how they, maybe you're looking at, maybe it's not the Dodgers because you're not being able, maybe they take away the rules of you're allowed to defer money. Like, that's one of the caveats that they take away from the owners. And that's one of the bargaining chips that they use. So I'm going to go under just because there's so much unknown out there.
1: Yeah.
2: Of how, I don't think that, look, if the Dodgers want to get it done, you trade for him now and you give him that deal now because there are no rules right now. Do whatever you can now. Defer that money for the next 100 years, if you can, before there are rules. Because once there's rules in place, all this changes. So I would say under, just because we don't know when this contract extension is going to be signed.
0: All right. It was a disappointing season last year for a couple of NFC East teams. The Commanders, after reaching the NFC Championship game, they finished 5-12. The Cowboys, of course, with all the hype they always have, they only finished 7-9-1 and missed the postseason. Of course, both of those teams were behind the Eagles, who finished 11-6. So over under 1.5 NFC East teams that will make the playoffs this coming season. Abdallah.
2: I'm going to say under. I'm going to go under again. I'm going to say only one team makes it, because you're going to have strong divisions in the NFC West and the NFC North. So I am going to go under. I think you're going to get a few teams from the West and a few teams from the North. I'm going
4: to
2: go under.
4: Yeah, you know, to me, this question really is breaking down whether or not you have three divisions that get two in. And what I mean by that is we all see the West. And I feel like the North could also make the argument that there are three teams in the West and the North that have playoff chances in each of those divisions. Last year, we saw it from the West. The West had Seattle, San Francisco, and Los Angeles all make the playoffs. I don't see either any of those three teams taking a step back.
2: No.
4: You know, in the North, you have Green Bay, you have Detroit, you have Chicago, who all think they have a chance at the playoffs. Like, I want to say for this answer,

0: Why would I do that?
1: I'm guessing it's pretty unusual to get three teams from one division all above 11 wins in the playoffs.
0: I'm not looking that up.
1: Right? Like just think about it. How often do we get three teams from one division all winning over 11 games? That happened last year in the West. 14 for Seattle, 12 for both the Rams and the 49ers.
0: Mm-hmm.
1: I don't think that's like, I would guess, don't look this up, Abdal. I would guess that that's not likely. I would guess that that doesn't happen very often in NFL history.
0: Yeah.
1: So I'm going to go, Stu, I'm going to say over, and I think that there will be three divisions in the NFC that get two teams in, and the East will be one of those divisions.
2: All right. Sticking with some football talk here, Cam Ward is going into his second year, of course, with the Robert Saleh, Brian Daboll combination coaching him. Now, last year, Cam Ward in his rookie year, 3,100 yards, 15 touchdowns, 7 interceptions. Now, if you look back the year before, Drake May in his rookie year, he had 15 touchdowns and 10 interceptions. But then in year two, he made that big jump, 31 touchdowns to 8 interceptions. So over under 24.5 touchdown passes for Cam Ward in 2026. Black?
1: Okay, so here's what's tough for me on this one is I don't see Tennessee to have the jump overall as a team that we saw the Patriots make last year with Drake May. So individually, May made that jump, but the team also got to the Super Bowl. I don't see that in the cards for the Tennessee Titans. I don't think they'll be that successful offensively, so I'm going to go under that number. You know, 15 touchdowns last season for Cam Ward. I think he could get to 20, 21. I don't see him getting to 25. So I'm going to go under.
0: Yeah, it's tough to get to jump 10 touchdowns. I mean, right now on DraftKings, promo code BNDA26, he is plus 400 to throw 25 or more passing touchdowns. I'm going to go under as well. I think he can get to like 20, 21... I think he can get close to 24 to that 25 number, but it's going to be tough. I mean, it'd be great if he did. I think if he does, they're definitely sniffing at the wild card for sure. And I think they can, but that's a huge improvement to jump that many touchdowns. And if they can do that, oh look, it's been done before. We just saw it, but I don't know if they're capable of doing that quickly.
2: All right. Time for one more here. We have Justin Herbert, who when he came into the year, he had a few really, really good seasons. 4,300 yards his rookie year. He had 5,000 yards his second year and then 4,700 yards his third year. But since then, just 3,100, 3,800, and 37 passing yards each of those past three seasons. Obviously, he has the new coordinator as well. So maybe a bit of a different look for the Chargers this season. Over under 3,999.5 passing yards for Justin Herbert this season. Abdallah.
0: Okay. So I know they're different quarterbacks, but in the same system, ideally, with Mike McDaniel, to his best year in 2023, he threw for 4,600 yards. It's a new system.
1: Yeah.
0: I'm going to go under because it's the first year.
1: All right.
0: I'm going to say in year two, I'll go maybe over. But this year, in year one, I'll go under.
1: Now, Justin Herbert has accomplished this goal of going over 4,000 yards for a season three times in his career. Mm-hmm. Rookie season, 4,300. His second season, 5,000 yards. His third season, 47. I think he gets back to that. I also will go over on this number because I think Justin Herbert will win the MVP. There you go. He's going to win the MVP. He'll throw for 5,000 yards. He'll throw for 50 touchdowns, 2 interceptions. There you go. Lock that in. June 18th prediction. Herbert will be the MVP of the NFL this upcoming season.
0: What are you, high?
1: Not yet. No.
0: 10 to 1.

0: Put your money down now on DraftKings. All Make sure you use that promo code BNDA26, BNDA26.
1: So there you go. I'm going to go over. I'm going to go over the 4,000 yards. I think Herbert definitely does that this upcoming season. How about that, Stu?
2: I love it. That is quite the take. That's a great way to end over under here with that kind of a bold prediction.
1: Thank you, Stu. That was outstanding. I actually have an over under for you and Adam.
2: Okay.
1: This is a tweet that came into the show from the Marco. He says, we got to get a over under line on the number of times you guys say soup in that segment, the World Cup of Soup.
0: Oh.
1: What's the over under? We will have another soup today here on the show as we celebrate the World Cup of Soup. What should the over under line be on the amount of times that we say soup in that segment?
0: Well, the it's at least 15 and a half, at least.
1: What do you think, Stu?
0: Yeah, at least 15 and a half.
2: I was, before he said that, I was going to say 19 and a half. So I was going to say about 20. Okay.
0: That was close. I was close to setting the line, yeah.
2: Yeah.
0: Yeah.
1: All right, fantastic. Thank you, Stu. We appreciate
2: I'll count next time. How about that?
1: Yeah. 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We'll talk about that coming up next.
3: 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QB battles in Cleveland, Minnesota, and Atlanta. Myles Garrett joining Matthew Stafford in L.A. 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

0: and Abdallah on Westwood One Sports. 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
1: You know, watching TV or you see anything online today, the New York Knicks won the championship, and today is their championship parade, their rally through the Canyon of Champions in New York City, and the celebrating is going on, and it looks outstanding. And I woke up today early, and I saw video clips of people that were traveling on the subway and the train stations trying to get to the parade route. And I mean, didn't New York police at like real early this morning, like we're talking like 7 a.m.
2: Yeah.
1: Say like the crowd spots are already filled.
2: The viewing area was already full at like 8 or 9 a.m. Like it was done.
1: Don't come to try and join the parade.
2: The train had stopped making stops at a certain point. Like you can't get to that. And if you left, you weren't coming back. No bathroom breaks.
1: Well, no. It's like New Year's Eve.
2: Yeah.
1: All the people that go out for Times Square.
2: You better brought a diaper or something.
1: Like that to me is the craziest thing about that whole deal is that people that go to celebrate New Year's in Times Square, that you can't get out. You're stuck there.
2: Yeah.
1: 4 hours.
2: It's like going to Lollapalooza and being there for the headliner and going at the opening and you want to be front row. You can't leave.
1: Yeah, because there's no way you're making it all the way back through the crowd.
2: No.
1: To get up to the front.
2: Uh-uh.
1: There's no way you're doing that.
2: Unless you've got a sturdy friend who can
1: even if your friend can pull off a good Charles Barkley and then box out some individuals,
2: mm-hmm.
1: you know, like he's, you know, in the paint.
2: Yeah.
1: Maybe an Oliver Miller could create some more space. Remember him from back in the day in the NBA?
2: You can... I've been to enough concerts where you can usually be like, my friend's up there, my friend's up there, my friend's up there. Usually, if it's not too late.
1: But to do that 1,000 straight times to get all the way to the front?
2: You can like pull that move off once. If it's early enough in the day, like in between bands, you can pull that move off. But if you're talking like right before or like a band before the headliner, no, sir.
1: Yeah, and then that's what I think is like.
2: Oh, and for this? No, for
1: right.
2: The Knicks?
1: No.
2: No
1: one's doing that.
2: Uh-uh.
1: And to the people who are there in Times Square for New Year's Eve wearing diapers so they don't have to leave to go to the bathroom.
2: I mean,
1: you're sick in the head.
2: Wouldn't you just
1: what are we talking? What
2: I mean,
1: are we doing?
2: To be honest,
1: here?
2: Wouldn't you just dehydrate yourself? Like, wouldn't you just not drink water for, like, the day?
1: Do you think people are prepping that way?
2: Wouldn't you just not drink water for the day?
1: Do you think people are honestly thinking that through?
2: I would. I'm smart enough to think that.
1: Yeah.
2: And if I'm smart enough to think that, everybody else should be.
1: Here's the deal. I don't need to ever do that.
2: No, never.
1: I don't ever need to be there on that time
2: never,
1: at that moment.
2: Never, ever, ever.
1: All right. So the parade's going on in New York right now. People are having a great time. The photos look awesome. I saw Josh Hart just living it up. He's enjoying. Yes, they're the champions. It's great. I saw that one of the floats has Patrick Ewing. He's like got his own car. Like that's awesome.
2: So like Lee's on a float.
1: Celebrate former Knicks.
2: I think he's on Brunson's float.
1: Oh, is he?
2: Spike Lee's on Brunson's float. Ben Stiller's on Brunson's float.
1: Did anyone? Who's the worst player on the Knicks? Did he get stuck with Jimmy Fallon?
2: No, who's the one guy? I just saw that someone got mistaken for a fan. Tyler, what's his name? I lost the tweet. Tyler Kolek got mistaken for a fan. Like the cops stopped him. He's like running through the, like, you know, when you get on, like the buses have to stop every once in a while because the traffic buildup.
1: Yeah.
2: Like kind of, he jumped off the bus and he's high-fiving fans.
1: Like, sure, get back.
2: And the cops like grabbed him and he had to be like, no, I'm a player.
1: I'm a player. Yeah, how many points did you score? I'm on the team.
2: I might not have broken a sweat, but come on, guys.
1: James Dolan, owner of the New York Knicks, he was on The Fan in New York, and he was talking about whether or not the Knicks will pay and go into the second apron to bring this team back to defend the title.
3: If we could bring back the whole team, right, exactly as it is, I think why wouldn't you, right?
2: Mm-hmm.
3: But I don't know if we're going to be able to. You know, we're willing to stretch, right, but there's certain things in the NBA that you have to be, you know, suicidal to do, and we're not going to do those.
2: Right.
3: One of them is called the second apron.
2: Mm-hmm.
3: Cannot go into the second apron.
1: So I was James Dolan on The Fan in New York, and you know, it's going to sound kind of crazy. Like I agree with James Dolan. I know that he's not someone you necessarily want to be on his side for
2: sure,
1: stuff like this.
2: Sure about that?
1: But like when you look at the construction of the team, all of the starters will be back.
2: Yeah.
1: And yeah, they can restructure Karl-Anthony Towns' contract. That could take place. The starters will be back, but this is what teams in the NBA now face, is when you are good, your core can be intact, but the bit pieces around the core will usually change. And so those names for the Knicks, we're talking about Mitchell Robinson, we're talking about Jose Alvarado, Landry Shamet, all of those guys are up for a new contract. They'll be free agents in this summer. And it's likely that the Knicks will not bring them back. And so Mitchell Robinson was a big factor in the Knicks winning the championship. I'm guessing they're going to have to move on. They're not going to do it. And I kind of agree with James Dolan in this situation.
2: Yeah, look, unless you restructure guys, there's only been four teams ever that have gone into the second apron. It's the Cavs did it this year. The Celtics, the Suns, and the Timberwolves have ever done it. And there's so many restrictions about trading picks and the amount of financials hamstringing that is done to you. So, like, I completely understand where he's coming from. Look, you already have a player in Jalen Brunson that took a financial risk in himself to bring together a team. Like, you have another GM that can maneuver and try to recreate this magic that you did for this run.
1: Yeah, and I feel like once you have the core together, you got to just patchwork it and figure it out each new season. Mm-hmm. And maybe that's why in the last 8 years, we've gotten eight different champions in the NBA. Coming up next, in the NFL, who are the best quarterbacks in the second half when trailing? We've got a list. The summer of football, we're going to tell you who are the best in that situation. That's coming up next here on Westwood One Sports.
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0: Chris Black and Abdallah on Westwood One Sports. 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
1: That's right, Black and Abdallah here on Westwood One Sports, the Westwood One Sports app, SiriusXM Channel 375, and all of our great radio affiliates. I'm Chris Black, along with Adam Abdallah here on Westwood One Sports. On the air until 3 Eastern, and then we'll hand it off to Jim Rome right here on Westwood One Sports. You can call or text the show at 310-840-4910. Abdallah here on the show. We've covered a lot of ground so far here in the first couple hours of the show. Brendan Sorsby still in the conversation with his agent. Saying, hey, look at Cincinnati. They've known for a couple of years what's going on. We were talking about Joe Burrow earlier today because Burrow yesterday compared the vibes around the Bengals to the 2019 LSU Tigers that went on to go undefeated, win the national title. Burrow won the Heisman, essentially one of the greatest college football teams of all time. And then also the New York Knicks are celebrating the NBA championship today throughout New York City with their parade.
2: Yeah, and it looks like everybody's having a ton of fun out there. Like the whole where it ends and the mayor just talked and Alicia Keys was out there singing Empire State of Mind and all that good stuff. And then, yeah, vibes at everybody's football camps are great. And everybody thinks they're going to win the MVP and a Lombardi trophy and
1: so
2: have a
1: parade. So what we're saying is it's vibes are high Thursday
2: vibes
1: here on
2: high.
1: The show.
2: Vibes are great, high. Man. It's a vibes summer day. Vibes are great.
1: Throughout this summer, we love talking football, and we love counting down until the start of the NFL season. That's right, is a segment here on Black and Abdallah we like to call the Summer of Football.
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0: The Summer of Football with Black and Abdallah.
10: I throw, you catch. It's not that hard, okay?
1: Westwood One Sports, your home for the NFL. How about this, Abdallah? The Summer of Football? Days until the start of the NFL season. We are on day 83. Day 83 until we get to the start of the NFL season. The Patriots and the Seahawks kick things off this upcoming football season. Counting down the days. Day 83. Woo, baby.
2: Matriculating our way through
1: yes,
2: the summer, Chris. Just matriculating our way.
1: We're moving it. All right, today we are taking a look at this. When we say who are the best quarterbacks in the second half of a game, win losing, we saw a tweet from Warren Sharp. Mm-hmm. He has the list of quarterbacks. Best quarterbacks when losing in the second half of games last season. Now, the metric he uses is EPA per attempt. So that is what he's going off
2: yes.
1: to come up with this list.
2: Yes.
1: Here are the top 10 names. Quarterbacks who are the best in the NFL, losing in the second half.
2: Mm-hmm.
1: Guys that you want on your side when you're down.
2: Yeah.
1: Making moves, right?
2: Yeah.
1: Number 10 on the list, Dak Prescott. Doesn't surprise me. One of the best quarterbacks in football. Number 9, Mac Jones. Pretty good. Pretty good. Not as many attempts, but okay.
2: Yeah, but I'm not surprised. It's okay. A good, listen, Kyle Shanahan, good system.
1: All right. Number 8, Drake May. Number
2: MVP candidate, not surprised.
1: Number 7, Patrick Mahomes. Number 6, Brock Purdy. Good same system as Mac Jones.
2: Good system.
1: Right? Number 5, Caleb Williams.
2: The most come-from-behind wins in the last 2 minutes of games in NFL history in a single season.
1: Number 4, Josh Allen. Oh, no Stafford, Josh Allen?
2: I don't have a staff for that. I don't have a staff.
1: He's just great. Just,
2: come on. I mean, what else do you
1: say?
2: He's just
1: great.
2: Just amazing.
1: Number 3. This is the best quarterbacks when losing in the second half of games. Last season in the NFL,
2: mm-hmm.
1: EPA per attempt. Number 3, Bo Nix.
2: Can see that.
1: Number 2, Jordan Love.
2: That's interesting.
1: Is it interesting?
2: That's interesting.
1: That's interesting.
2: That's
1: okay.
2: Interesting to me.
1: And number 1 on the list should not be a surprise. Last season, he was the best quarterback in football.
2: My MVP.
1: He was the MVP of the NFL.
2: My MVP.
1: Matthew Stafford comes in at number 1. The best quarterbacks when losing in the second half. The guy you want on your team to bring your team back. Mm-hmm. All right, a couple of things from the top 10. I'm a little surprised that both of the 49er quarterbacks are there, Mac Jones and Brock Purdy.
2: Okay.
1: I'm a little surprised at how high Bo Nix is on the list. I'm very surprised that Jordan Love is second.
2: Okay.
1: Did not see that. Didn't think that Jordan Love would be at the top of the board.
2: Okay.
1: And Caleb Williams and Josh Allen being 4-5, I thought that they would be 2-3. Those are my thoughts of the top 10.
2: Okay. Well, so to your Jordan Love thought.
1: Yes.
2: Someone asked Warren Sharp about that.
1: Okay.
2: So when trailing in the second half since 2024, out of 49 QBs, Jordan Love has ranked number 2 in EPA per attempt, number 2 in yards per attempt, number 2 in first down rate, number 8 in success rate, and number 6 in touchdown to interception ratio. When he pushes the ball down the field, he is number 10 in air yards without creating negative plays. He is number 1 in lowest sack and interception rate and number 1 in lowest pressure to sack rate. He is one of the best quarterbacks since 2024 when trailing in the second half of games.
1: Hand up. That's my fault. Here's my mistake. My fault. Err on me. The Packers are better when they're losing because they actually push the football down the field.
2: They do.
1: You're right. So those stats make sense because what gets LaFleur and the Packers in trouble is the little dink and dunk stuff around the line of scrimmage when they're trying to protect a lead or they think they have a game in hand.
2: 100%. And that's
1: right. I honestly totally forgot that that's been the complaint of Packer fans.
2: Yes.
1: Is that when they open up the offense and they have to come from behind, all of a sudden, Jordan Love looks like an awesome quarterback.
2: That's the thing. And Packers fans have been railing on the floor for years about this.
1: Big miss.
2: It's like, why do you not keep your foot on the gas?
1: Yeah.
2: Keep your foot on the gas because look at the numbers when Jordan Love has his foot on the gas.
1: Yeah, you're right.
2: When Jordan Love keeps his foot on the gas, number 2 in EPA per attempt, number 2 in yards per attempt, number 1 in lowest sack to interception rate, number 1 in lowest pressure to sack rate. Like, the dude is good, but when you're doing this dink and dunk and let's run the ball, and I'm not saying you don't have to, you can't do that.
1: No, but I remember distinctly talking to you on this show, this is back in January, about how the Packers offense, when they're not pushing the football down the field, it's not very good.
2: Because remember, there was a time when we were sitting here thinking, why haven't the Packers extended Matt LaFleur yet? There was a time when we were like, he's going to get an extension.
1: Yep.
2: And we're like, why haven't they why haven't we gotten the alert yet that the Packers have extended Matt LaFleur? And there was a question as to whether that job was going to be open. There was questions as to whether he was, you know, Packers fans have always been a little restless with Matt LaFleur. And you and I broadcasting out of the great city of Chicago every single day, we know a lot of Packers fans. We hear from a lot of Packers fans that are restless with Matt LaFleur, that want more out of Matt LaFleur. And it's because of that reason that when they have a lead in games, he goes into this protection mode, where let's just run the ball and protect this little lead that we have. And what happens? The other team starts to come back. The other team gets a lead. And you get games like you did in the playoffs against the Bears where they come back and they beat you.
1: Yeah.
2: That's exactly what happened.
1: No, you're right. Yeah, that okay. Now that I pause, it's the summer. I had to think about it. I had to put my football thoughts on and really dive into that. You're right. Yeah, that makes sense that Jordan Love is that high on the list. That makes total sense.
2: You gave me the top 10.
1: Yes. What would you like to know?
2: Could you please tell me the worst quarterbacks?
1: Yeah, well, here.
2: In the second half of games?
1: Yeah, so essentially, dudes you don't want as your quarterback when your team's losing.
2: Hmm.
1: Who could they be?
2: Well, Hold on, before you start.
1: Yeah. I feel like this is just going to be one big slam dunk on a couple of cities.
2: Before you start. In the year of our Lord, 2026.
1: Our football Lord?
2: In the year of our football Lord, John Madden.
1: John Madden and Walter Payton.
2: And Mike Ditka.
1: Yes.
2: Clutch. How many teams are still in the NFL?
1: 32.
2: Okay. So there are 36 quarterbacks on here.
1: Yeah, the list is to 36.
2: Yeah, I understand. Because there's qualified quarterbacks. I just want to say,
1: Mac Jones is 9. So
2: I understand. I know. But I just want, because there's a couple full-time starters.
1: Pretty low on the list.
2: That are worse than 32.
1: Well, I'll give you one who's low and you would not expect it. Is at 27. Joe Burrow is 27.
2: But I thought the vibes were high.
1: Vibes are high, and also my opinion of Burrow is he's great at the end of games.
2: Could you tell me real quick who number 24 is?
1: 24, Justin Herbert.
2: Oh, that's your MVP.
1: This upcoming season. Next year is going to be much better.
2: Oh, is he?
1: Yes.
2: Is he? Stu, did you hear that? Stu, did you write that down for next year? Did you write that down for next season? Yeah, that his MVP
1: is going to be better.
2: Is 24th in the league when trailing in the second half of games in EPA per play?
1: Yeah.
2: Okay.
1: Yeah.
2: All right, EPA per attempt, excuse me, but still. All right. Please give me the worst. Right. I just wanted to preface that because some of them.
1: Those are some big names at the bottom of the list.
2: There's some big names at the bottom that are full-time starters, including one who wants a new contract.
1: Oh, yeah. Yeah, well. Okay, so here's the bottom of the list. So the qualifying quarterbacks goes to 36.
2: Yeah.
1: Number 36 is a quarterback that finds himself in a quarterback battle this summer, and that will be J.J. McCarthy.
2: It's the worst.
1: Well, what's funny about that, and we know specifically because of our location in
2: besides
1: Chicago.
2: Everything?
1: Well, no. Go back to how the season started for J.J. McCarthy last year. Think about it. This is quarterbacks... EPA per attempt when trailing in the second half.
2: Yeah.
1: The Vikings started their season last year with an epic comeback on the Chicago Bears.
2: Yeah, but if you watch the game, they came back by running the football.
1: I know. So McCarthy is 36. And number 35, we find Abdallah's favorite quarterback.
2: Stop it. I will fight you in this studio. In this studio. I will fight you we will go out to the loud hallway. And we will fight in the studio, okay?
1: That's an inside joke. The hallway is very loud. It's a very loud hallway. That is true. All right, you want to fight in the halls of NBC Tower here in Chicago?
2: I'm just saying be careful
1: number 35.
2: Before you say these words because you will summon the bots.
1: It will summon Abdallah's anger within.
2: No, it'll summon the bots after you.
1: Number 35, Shedeur Sanders.
2: Here they come.
1: Number 34, C.J. Stroud.
2: Wow.
1: Number 33, Cam Ward.
2: Yikes.
1: Number 32, Joe Flacco.
2: Nah, he's old.
1: Number 31, Kirk Cousins.
2: He's not going to be a starter for long anyway.
1: So those are the worst quarterbacks EPA per attempt in the NFL when losing in the second half of games last season.
2: Yeah. That's bad. That's real bad.
1: Well, you're talking about... The bottom three are three individuals we have talked about a lot in this offseason, all for kind of different reasons. One is J.J. McCarthy's in a quarterback battle because they brought someone in. Shedeur Sanders is in a quarterback battle because the guy who's there is healthy now, and we expect him to be the starter, even though Shedeur Sanders is fighting for the position. And number three on that list, C.J. Stroud, he's fighting for a new contract.
2: Mm-hmm.
1: Fifth-year options picked up, but whether or not he gets a long-term deal from the Texans is a different story. So those are the three worst in the NFL at the end of games, second half, losing EPA per attempt.
2: Yeah, some other notables on the list. 22nd, Jalen Hurts in the league. The most disrespected quarterback in the league, number 21, Jared Goff, is on that list as well. Pretty
1: good call.
2: Low.
1: Good call.
2: Lamar Jackson came in at 18th in the league. Now, like, I don't know how this factors. Like, again, how many of these guys are actually trailing in the second half of games? You know what I mean? And, like, how often do they need to be bringing their team back in the second half of games?
1: Look at the teams at the top of the board. Rams, like, Packers, Broncos, Buffalo Bills, Chicago Bears, 49ers, Chiefs.
2: I mean, the Bears were trailing a lot in the second half of games.
1: Patriots. Cowboys. I mean, the Cowboys are the only team in that group that I just listed off that did not make the playoffs.
2: Yeah.
1: Right? Mm-hmm. 49ers made the playoffs.
2: Mm-hmm.
1: The Broncos got to the AFC Championship game. Oh, it was Mahomes. Mahomes, the Chiefs didn't make the playoffs. Yeah. So the Chiefs.
2: Yeah, but the Patriots won 14 games. How many of those games were they trailing?
1: The Chiefs and the Cowboys were the only ones.
2: How many of those 14 games were they trailing?
1: Well, how many games were the Rams trailing in?
2: Exactly. That's my point. That's my point. It's like, how many of these games were these guys trailing in? And then also, you mentioned Cam Ward, 32nd.
1: Yep.
2: If you look at Jackson Dart, 25, some of these guys have new coordinators, new coaches. I'm curious to see when we look at this list next year, how much that changes, you know, to see like what these guys look at now when they have a new coach, a new system.
1: It's a good list. Good list. Interesting list. Interesting conversation. Some of the names at the top make sense.
2: Yeah.
1: Couple surprises. I'm not surprised by the bottom of the list.
2: Neither am I.
1: Right? Like, it's what our eyeballs tell us.
2: Mm-hmm.
1: Right? Like, J.J. McCarthy ain't it. Shedeur Sanders, not very good. C.J. Stroud struggled big time.
2: Yeah.
1: Like, it's not a surprise that those three are the names at the bottom of the list.
2: It's surprising that the Raiders are going with Kirk Cousins.
1: Yes, it is. How about that? Day 83. 83.
2: Matriculating.
1: So what? We will be off tomorrow.
2: Yes, we are.
1: Mike Wickett will be in for us here on Black and Abdallah. But when we come back on Monday, I believe we will be at day 79.
2: Oh, we're in the 70s.
1: So we're counting down to the start of the football season. Westwood One Sports is your home for the NFL. It's Black and Abdallah here on Westwood One Sports and the Westwood One Sports app. Could we have a change with the Major League Baseball Home Run Derby? It's interesting. Last year got a little rushed. I felt like it was rushed with the time clock. You didn't get the full allotment of swings that I wanted to see. I like dingers. I like the home runs in the Home Run Derby. It's fun. Don't look at me like that. It's fun. It's one of the few like all-star events that's actually worth watching. I like it. And they're going to add a new rule and change it for this year's format. We'll tell you about that coming up next.
0: Baker Mayfield is looking for a new contract before training camp. Will the Buccaneers get a deal done with the franchise QB or risk a distraction hovering over Tampa Bay all season? Westwood One Sports.
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1: All right, remember back to last year, the Midsummer Classic, the Major League Baseball All-Star Game, and the Home Run Derby the night before? The Home Run Derby had a new rule. They had the clock on the home run hitting, which tired out the players, and it was kind of like messy. And it was one of those things where the home runs, the batter would hit, and then, like, before you could appreciate where the ball lands, you had to, like, the camera couldn't keep up with the batters hitting the next pitch, which it became kind of chaotic, and it wasn't fun. Like, I'm 41. I remember watching the Home Run Derby as a kid, and it was cool to see the majestic home runs and seeing where the ball lands and watching the stars just crush baseballs out of the stadium.
2: Yeah, by the time you couldn't see the ball land before they were taking another swing, and like the camera was messed up.
1: And the announcers, like, didn't know what was going on.
2: They're like, did that go out? We don't know. Did the kids run into each other? Because that's kind of fun to see sometimes. As long as they're okay. I mean, obviously, you don't want anybody to get hurt.
1: That's why you have to call it, right?
2: Yeah, yeah, obviously.
1: Fine,
2: you don't want anybody to get hurt.
1: Fine.
2: Like, every once in a while, it's okay.
1: Oh.
2: Yeah.
1: but to me, like, last year, the Home Run Derby is one of those things, like, stop messing with it. Like, what do you need a clock for?
2: It's like a two-hour event. Where are we going?
1: So The Athletic is reporting that sources are telling them that Major League Baseball will ditch the clock for the Home Run Derby, and they will revive the swing-based system of the past. So hitters will have a number of swings rather than the clock that dictates their turn at the plate. People sources have told The Athletic, which would be great. The last time the Home Run Derby did not have a clock at all was 2014.
2: Okay.
1: But I don't remember it being as messy as it was last year.
2: No, last year was bad.
1: Something threw off the entire Home Run Derby last year that didn't work. The TV broadcasting didn't work. The announcers didn't know what was going on. I didn't enjoy watching it the way I used to. I like seeing the guys hit as many home runs as possible. I think it's a great event. And I think when you look at all the different options for all-star events, it's the best.
2: Yeah, it is.
1: It's better than the dunk contest in the NBA. It's better than the flag football nonsense that the NFL rolls out there. I mean, you and I were at the Super Bowl. We were in San Francisco for the Super Bowl. Across the street of the events going on for the Pro Bowl events, the flag football event.
2: Yeah.
1: And we made no effort to go see it.
2: No, I don't mean
1: zero effort.
2: No.
1: To go see what was going on over there.
2: No.
1: And we were there. We were there in San Francisco.
2: Yeah.
1: We could have gone.
2: Didn't want to.
1: Not interested.
2: Significant motivation for the change was the viewing experience, which has a new custodian. This is Netflix's first year as the TV home for the Derby.
1: Really?
2: Yeah.
1: Wow.
2: You don't remember that? That's part of the new TV package for baseball.
1: Yeah. No, you're right. Netflix will have it.
2: I'm reading I'm reading it.
1: No, I agree. I'm reading the same story. Philadelphia, July 13th, Citizens Bank Ballpark.
2: I like the change. I would recommend another change. My other change is this. Because I do think there should be some.
1: The Derby's been on ESPN since like the early 90s.
2: I know. Can Berman go to it? Can we shuttle Berman over to Netflix?
1: I personally enjoyed that.
2: So did I.
1: Berman calling the home runs. That's
2: and
1: classic.
2: And him naming the random towns that are in the city.
1: Yes.
2: Yeah, there's nothing wrong with that. I like that. I do think there should be some sense of urgency. So my one proposal is this, okay? Yes, you get a certain number of swings.
1: Okay.
2: But I also think that you should be forced to swing at whoever is pitching to you, whether it's your pitching coach, whether it's your dad, whoever you pick, right?
1: What about the Philly Fanatic?
2: Philly Fanatic, whoever it is.
1: I'd like to see that.
2: If you get a good pitch and you don't swing at it, that's a swing.
1: That's a strike.
2: That's a strike. No, it is. Because there's so many times where they're just like standing there and you're like, that was a good pitch. Why didn't you swing? Like, that was a good. You've taken three pitches. What are you doing? Like, you're just standing there now, catching your breath. Like, that's what you're doing. You're catching your breath. Part of that, I understand, is strategy. But now you're elongating the event. Like, I understand if someone throws a bad pitch, that happens, and that's part of, like, why the clock was bad, because then these guys are just swinging at bad pitches, and then you don't get as many home runs. But if you get a good pitch and you just don't swing at it, that should count against you.
1: Okay, so no clock. This is what the article from The Athletic says. Competitors will receive 20 swings in the first round, 15 in both of the final two rounds. An added wrinkle is hitters will be able to continue their swing if they homer on the final hack they take each round.
2: Okay.
1: Until they make an out. That means if a batter goes deep on the 20th pitch of the first round, he gets a chance to hit another. If he hits a home run on the 21st, he can keep going until he finally swings and the ball doesn't leave the park. In the first round, ties would be broken by whomever hit the longer home run.
2: Ooh, okay.
1: Second, third round, the tie would be broken by three extra swings apiece. That would, in my book, Abdallah, that's called a swing off.
2: Easy.
1: What do you mean easy? Is that not a good old-fashioned swing off?
2: It is. It is a good old-fashioned swing off.
1: All right, so the article also points out that Major League Baseball and the PA have declined to comment on the format changes, but this is what's being reported.
2: I like it.
1: Is that there will still be eight hitters in the opening round, in that we will go back to the swing format not the timed clock.
2: I like it because it's on. You got nowhere to go. Who cares? You're watching it. Where else are you going?
1: I agree, and I get it. It takes a lot out of these players to do it.
2: It takes more if they're just swinging.
1: And I don't think we got the results that we were hoping for.
2: No, you didn't.
1: Like, I want to see dudes crush the baseball.
2: And you want to be able to see it actually land as opposed to them cut right back to the batter who's trying to get as many swings as possible in the 3 minutes.
1: And you're right. It is, it's okay to laugh at it when the kids run into each other.
2: I mean,
1: it's funny.
2: I don't want to see anybody get hurt.
1: No.
2: It's funny when there's always like the one kid.
1: Of course not.
2: Because there's always like, you know how there's like an age limit?
1: Yes.
2: But there's clearly the one kid who's had a growth spurt. And
1: yeah,
2: it's
1: he's
2: like,
1: taller than everyone else.
2: It's like you're eight, but you're like 6 feet tall.
1: He's stealing the home runs from all the kids, all the outs. He's stealing them all because he's taller. Here on Black and Abdallah, we love watching the World Cup today. The action's already underway with the World Cup. I believe Czechia and South Africa have tied. Final, it's a result of a full-time result, 1-1 tie.
2: It's called a draw.
1: A draw, tie, whatever. Three more matches later on today in the World Cup. I think the primetime matchup that everyone's going to have their eyes on.
2: Yeah.
1: 9 Eastern, Mexico and South Korea. So that'll be a great match tonight in the World Cup. Here on the show, as we watch the World Cup, we love to bring to you a segment we call the World Cup of Soup.
3: No soup for you.
0: Black and Abdallah's World Cup of Soup.
4: Soup is good food.
1: World Cup of Soup, as we are in group play, there are 12 groups in the World Cup. Abdallah is selecting a country from each group. He is taste testing a soup from one of those countries. At the end of group play, he will take all 12 soups and put them in a bracket for the knockout round to crown a champion of the World Cup of Soup. And since there are more days than shows that we have before the end of the group stage at the World Cup, today is a special double day.
2: Double day.
1: We had a soup earlier today. Which soup did you have earlier on the show?
2: I had French Canadian onion soup, which is a thing. Shut your mouth, bite your tongue.
1: I didn't say anything.
2: Yeah, I heard a snicker. Everybody heard it. If you're watching us on YouTube, youtube.com/@BleckandAbdallahShow, which I recommend you watch all of these soups on because you would have seen me pour a hefty amount of maple syrup into that French onion soup,
1: which you did.
2: All they do in Canada is they cook the onions in maple syrup instead of sugar.
1: Yeah, I don't think they just pour in maple syrup.
2: I didn't make the French onion soup, Chris.
1: No, you
2: find
1: didn't.
2: Find a Canadian French onion soup in the city of Chicago, and I would have gotten it, okay?
1: Yeah.
2: All right?
1: I know, you looked. So we've done
2: group A.
1: That was the first soup. Was it a good soup?
2: It was okay. I'm not a French onion soup guy. Okay. Taste is subjective. All right. Soups are subjective.
1: Okay, so now we have our second soup of the day.
2: So we've done group A. Yep. We've done group B. We've done group D. We've done group E. We've done group F. If you are an alphabet aficionado, that means we have to do group C to catch up. Okay? Did you like that one? Alphabet aficionado.
1: This is the stupidest show on the radio.
2: It absolutely 100%. It 100% is. Group C consists of Scotland, Morocco, Brazil, and Haiti.
1: Ooh.
2: And given the fact that my name is Adam Abdullah, I had to go with a Moroccan suit.
1: All right.
2: And I went to a restaurant called Shukran, which, if you speak Arabic, means thank you. And if you didn't, now you know that Shukran means thank you.
1: I learned something.
2: And I went with a soup called Harira soup, which is a tomato based soup, which I didn't just get like lentil soup. Every Arab restaurant has lentil soup. Every restaurant gives you lentil soup.
1: Sure.
2: It's like basically going to any like Asian restaurant and getting miso soup, right?
1: Okay, yeah.
2: So I went with the Harira soup, and what a Harira soup is a traditional Moroccan tomato soup with lentils, chickpeas, rice, parsley, cilantro, spices. This one's got some corn in it, it looks like, too. You have some pieces of corn in it. This is great. This is so all right. And of course, it is at a Middle Eastern restaurant, so they gave me like five pitas with it,
1: yeah,
2: too.
1: Oh, yeah. Hell yeah.
2: So they just threw it
1: love
2: in.
1: Love that.
2: And because these because this is classic Middle Eastern, okay? And I can say this because I know. I order all these, and I go and pick up most of them. Some of them I get delivered because they're far away. So I ordered this for pickup. I went and I picked it up, and I walked in and I picked it up. And as I'm walking out, the guy runs up and stops me, and he tells me to next time use a different app because it's less fees and will save me money.
1: Yeah, yeah, yeah.
2: Not necessary, but just goes,
1: yes.
2: Hey, buddy, come here, listen to me. Next time, don't use this. Use this. Save you some money. Save you $2. It's okay. Don't worry. Okay, so Harira soup.
1: Don't worry.
2: Harira soup. Here we go.
1: All right, here we go. He's getting a face full of soup.
2: Oh, that's good.
1: He's tasting it.
2: I'm not usually a tomato soup guy because I don't like tomatoes, but...
1: Tomatoes are in everything.
2: I know they are, but if you don't like tomatoes, tomato soup's not your really thing, but...
1: Okay, all right. So he's tasting the soup. Yep, we hear the slurping.
2: That's good soup.
1: Seems like he's enjoying himself here. You can watch us on YouTube, Black and Abdullah Show.
2: Chickpeas are great. They're a staple of hummus, which is good, too.
1: Yep. It'd be perfect for those pitas. A little hummus in the pitas. All right, now he's dipping. Now he's using the hum. He's using the pita as a vehicle for the soup. He essentially dipped it in and he folded it up like a taco. That was ingenuity. That was something. I haven't seen that from a soup play in some time.
2: Shukran to Shukran for the pita. That's good.
1: All right.
2: I'm going to give it 3.8.
1: 3.8. Okay, 3.8. There you
2: 3.8.
1: go.
2: 3.8, because I'm not a tomato soup guy, but 3.8.
1: All right, 3.8. Yeah, 3.8.
0: Black and Abdullah's world.

0: World Cup of Soup, as we are in group play. There are 12 groups in the World Cup. Abdallah is selecting a country from each group. He is taste testing a soup from one of those countries. At the end of group play, he will take all 12 soups and put them in a bracket for the knockout round to crown a champion of the World Cup of Soup. And since there are more days than shows that we have before the end of the group stage at the World Cup, today is a special double day.
1: Double day.
0: We had a soup earlier today. Which soup did you have earlier on the show?
1: I had French Canadian onion soup, which is a thing. Shut your mouth, bite your tongue.
0: I didn't say anything.
1: Yeah, I heard a snicker. Everybody heard it. If you're watching us on YouTube, youtube.com/@BleckandAbdallahShow, which I recommend you watch all of these soups on, because you would have seen me pour a hefty amount of maple syrup into that French onion soup.
0: Yes,
1: which
0: you,
1: is
0: yes, you did.
1: All they do in Canada is they cook the onions in maple syrup instead of sugar.
0: Yeah, I don't think they just pour in maple syrup.
1: I didn't make the French onion soup, Chris.
0: No, you
1: find
0: didn't.
1: Find a Canadian French onion soup in the city of Chicago, and I would have gotten it, okay?
0: Yeah.
1: All right?
0: I know, you looked. So we've done
1: group A.
0: That was the first soup. Was it a good soup?
1: It was okay. I'm not a French onion soup guy. Taste is subjective. Soups are subjective.
0: Okay, so now we have our second soup of the day.
1: So we've done group A. Yep. We've done group B. We've done group D. We've done group E. We've done group F. If you are an alphabet aficionado, that means we have to do group C to catch up. Okay? Did you like that one? Alphabet aficionado.
0: This is the stupidest show on the radio.
1: It absolutely 100%. It 100% is. Group C consists of Scotland, Morocco, Brazil, and Haiti.
0: Ooh.
1: And given the fact that my name is Adam Abdallah, I had to go with a Moroccan soup.
0: All right.
1: And I went to a restaurant called Shukran, which, if you speak Arabic, means thank you. And if you didn't, now you know that Shukran means thank you.
0: I learned something.
1: And I went with a soup called Harira soup, which is a tomato-based soup, which I didn't just get like lentil soup. Every Arab restaurant has lentil soup. Every restaurant gives you lentil soup.
0: Sure.
1: It's like basically going to any like Asian restaurant and getting miso soup, right?
0: Okay, yeah.
1: So I went with the harira soup, and what a harira soup is a traditional Moroccan tomato soup with lentils, chickpeas, rice, parsley, cilantro, spices. This one's got some corn in it, it looks like, too. You have some pieces of corn in it. This is great. This is so all right. And of course, it is at a Middle Eastern restaurant, so they gave me like 5 pitas with it,
0: yeah,
1: too.
0: Hell yeah.
1: So they just threw it
0: in. Love that.
1: And because this is classic Middle Eastern, okay? And I can say this because I know. I order all these, and I go and pick up most of them. Some of them I get delivered because they're far away. So I ordered this for pickup. I went and I picked it up, and I walked in and I picked it up. And as I'm walking out, the guy runs up and stops me, and he tells me to next time use a different app because it's less fees and will save me money.
0: Yeah, yeah, yeah.
1: Not necessary, but just goes, hey, buddy, come here, listen to me. next time, don't use this. Use this. Save you some money. Save you $2. It's okay. Don't worry. Okay, so harira soup.
0: Don't worry.
1: Harira soup. Here we go.
0: All right, here we go. He's getting a face full of soup.
1: Oh, that's good.
0: He's tasting it.
1: I'm not usually a tomato soup guy because I don't like tomatoes, but...
0: Tomatoes are in everything.
1: I know they are, but if you don't like tomatoes, tomato soup's not your really thing, but...
0: Okay, all right. So he's tasting the soup. Yep, we hear the slurping.
1: That's good soup.
0: Seems like he's enjoying himself here. You can watch us on YouTube, Black and Dollar Show.
1: Chickpeas are great. They're a staple of hummus, which is good, too.
0: Yep. It'd be perfect for those pitas. A little hummus in the pitas. All right, now he's dipping. Now he's using the he's using the pita as a vehicle for the soup. He essentially dipped it in, and he folded it up like a taco. That was ingenuity. That was something. I haven't seen that from a soup play in some time.
1: Shukran for the pita. That's good.
0: All right.
1: I'm going to give it 3.8.
0: Okay, 3.8. There you go.
1: 3.8, because I'm not a tomato soup guy, but 3.8.
0: 3.8. Yeah,
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0: Yep, there it is. The World Cup of Soup today was a two-soup day on the Black and Abdallah Show. We will continue this charade when we reconvene on Monday here on the Black and Abdallah Show.
1: As long as they'll let us.
0: As the group stage is taking place at the World Cup. And we love the World Cup.
1: Let's see, what do I got to do next week? I got Group G, New Zealand, Iran, Belgium, and...

0: Egypt. Ooh, Egypt. I'm Egyptian, so.
1: Oh, I know.
0: I'm not going to do Egypt.
1: Why not?
0: Because I...
1: Make a soup.
0: It's the same soup.
1: What if you made a soup?
0: It's the same soup.
1: What if you made it?
0: I'm not making a soup.
1: Why not?
0: Because I want to try something different.
1: Stew a soup.
0: I'm not going to make a soup. Maybe I'll try something Belgium.
1: Did you see... okay, so that's something to look forward to next week. So let's see. What do we have? Seven more?
0: We have G, H, I, J, K, and L. If you're a...
1: Six more. Okay, six more.
0: If you're an alphabet aficionado.
1: All right, so we will continue to get through the group stage here in the World Cup of Soup. Did you see the story about, speaking of food in the World Cup?
0: Yeah.
1: Did you see the story that TSA is telling people when they go back?
0: Stop taking American food with you?
1: To stop trying to carry on ranch sauce?
0: Yeah.
1: Did you see that?
0: Yeah.
1: That people who are coming to America for the first time, or they've been here before and they're watching the World Cup, as they're heading back to their home country, that they're trying to smuggle through gigantic bottles of ranch dressing.
0: First of all, who cares what I pack to take home with you? If I check it, who cares?
1: No, well, that's what they're saying. Put it in your checked bag.
0: Well, yeah, you can't carry it on. Yeah. 3.7 ounces or whatever it is?
1: That's what they're saying. You can't have the liquid in your carry-on.
0: Someone's got a bunch of little ranches.
1: Yeah, that's what it is.
0: They pour out all the little bottles of alcohol and they're putting ranch into it.
1: Now, ranch is not for me.
0: No, I do not like ranch either.
1: I'm not a ranch fan.
0: I do not like ranch either.
1: I thought it's funny that those visiting the United States for the World Cup, they love our ranch.
0: How about
1: it's
0: barbecue sauce?
1: Yeah. Oh, and by the way, the Freddy character, I don't think that's real.
0: Did you? I know you told him.
1: And I know Raj is off today. I know he's listening. Raj is listening. He's having a great day, no doubt. But do you see the stuff that Pablo Torre is now looking into it? Hmm. And it's not...
0: Oh, is he about to find out?
1: Well,
0: just remember who told you first.
1: There are interesting tweets from years ago that mimic the exact word-for-word tweets of a specific president that's currently the president of the United States.
0: Just remember...
1: So something weird's going on, or it's an absolute bot?
0: They already found out that someone was not who she said she was.
1: Right. The tour... Well, no. It's not that she didn't say who she was. It's just Americans didn't know that she was... she had a big
0: following.
1: Now they found out.
0: And if you look her up, find out who your friends are.
1: Yeah. It's...
0: I looked her up on Twitter, and I was like, oh, I got some fun friends, apparently.
1: who follow her.
0: Uh-huh.
1: But do they subscribe?
0: I don't know if they subscribe.
1: I think that's the question.
0: I think they just lurk.
1: Well, I'm just saying, I think Pablo Torre looked into it recently.
0: Yeah.
1: And it's clearly not a person.
0: Dude, what did I tell you 2 weeks ago?
1: No, I know. I love it. The World Cup's great. Isn't the World Cup awesome?
0: It is.
1: It's Black and Abdallah here on Westwood One Sports and the Westwood One Sports app. Could LeBron be bringing along an old friend if he returns to the Lakers? We'll talk about that coming up next. International soccer is taking over the U.S. and only DraftKings has you fully covered.
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2: The U.S. men's national team looks to go 2-0 in group play when they take on Australia. 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

0: 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Here's Chris Black and Adam Abdallah.
1: 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Thank you to Stu and Roy for producing today's show. Jim Rome and the Jim Rome Show is coming up in 13 minutes right here on Westwood One Sports. Mike Wickett will be in for us tomorrow here on Black and Abdallah from noon to 3 Eastern right here on Westwood One Sports. Good text that came in at the 310-840-4910 from the 209, Chad in California. He says, the big tuna, that's you, yeah, is doing a hell of a job matriculating the soups down the groups. The run and soup offense for Abdallah with our super week.
2: Run and soup offense.
1: With
2: I love it.
1: With the World Cup of soup.
2: I love
1: great,
2: it.
1: Great text there.
2: Got to keep matriculating those these
1: yes.
2: soups.
1: Yes, absolutely. One of the storylines that we were talking about today is, you know, as we sit here, the NBA offseason, free agency hasn't even started up in the NBA. Yet there's a story each and every day around LeBron James. So here on Black and Abdallah, we bring to you the LeBron James Free Agent Watch.
0: Who is he?
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0: Will he build another super team?
4: I gotta start with Superman. Man, I could have used him on the Cavs.
0: How many weeks will he stretch this?
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0: LeBron Watch 2026 with Black and Abdallah.
6: The answer to the question everybody wants to know. LeBron, what's your decision?
7: And this fall, I'm going to take my talents.
1: Yep. Every day, there's a new story with LeBron James. The latest yesterday was that LeBron is talking to the Lakers ahead of free agency and that the sides are communicating.
2: Oh.
1: He may want to return to the Lakers and whether or not they want him back. And I think the conversation is they want him back, but yeah, for what price, right? That's a part of the conversation. Today, we have a piece of audio from ESPN, NBA TV, NBA Today. Mark Spears talking about he's hearing that LeBron is likely to come back, but he's also bringing along a friend.
8: I'm hearing that he's likely coming back. I am curious under this new Lakers regime, you know, what the number is, though. And also I'm hearing that one of his old teammates from Cleveland, Kevin Love, could likely be joining the Lakers, too.
9: Oh. Maybe that's a golf recruiting trip they're having right now?
8: Unrestricted free agent, rejoining his old buddy.
9: Yeah.
8: And so I could see that those two guys being reunited there.
1: So there you go. Mark Spears, NBA Today on ESPN television, saying that LeBron, he's hearing that he's likely to come back to the Lakers. What price? Doesn't know. And that Kevin Love could be joining the Lakers, too.
2: Look, I'm not saying do this for Kevin Love, right? No, don't do this for Kevin Love, LeBron. But look at what the Knicks just did. Look at what Jalen Brunson did with his contract, right? What you have to think about is LeBron has enough money for 10 lifetimes.
1: Yeah.
2: At what point, and this could be his last year, and I hate saying the word legacy with LeBron. But, like, don't take the minimum. I'm not telling you to do that. But when the Lakers come to you and say, we can't give you the max, if you want to put together a championship team, we can't front load the entire roster with you and Luka. We just can't do it. Do you want it? Do you want to win a championship? Or do you just want a bunch of money on your last year? Like, what do you want? Do you want to be holding another trophy and so people are talking about you with the same words as Michael Jordan because we know that's what you want? Or do you just want a bunch of money in your last year? What do you want? Because if you want a championship, take less money so they can build a better team around you. It's simple.
1: Yeah, it is. I also think, like, the problem with this conversation, like, this type of conversation is easy with, like, Aaron Rodgers, right? Because he's not what he was. LeBron can still play.
2: I understand.
1: At the highest level.
2: Of course he can.
1: He's an all-NBA caliber player.
2: But that's the best of both worlds. Dude, you're worth over $1 billion. Like, you're literally worth over $1 billion.
1: Yeah, but it's an ego thing.
2: I understand it's an ego thing. But you know what helps your ego? Another championship. Another championship helps your ego. Another championship helps your dumb goat debate. So,
1: well, I think in LeBron's head, it's not a debate.
2: Okay, well, good for him.
1: I think he's the guy.
2: For everybody else, that he, all the shows that he probably watches, because you know he does, it's still a debate. So if he wants to put another check mark next to his name and all the stats he likes to record, the championship is the one that he is not even close to coming next to.
1: Yeah, I think that's, you know, for the Lakers, I would rather give the contract extension to Austin Reeves and to build the team about Austin Reeves and Luka Doncic and move forward that way instead of being held captive by LeBron another year.
2: Of
1: because
2: course.
1: It's just 1 year. So, yeah, sure. Could you win a championship? Maybe. Maybe you could. Like, I don't know if we can sit here and just say teams can't win championships anymore because we just saw the Knicks win a title. Right? Like,
2: yeah.
1: If we started last season, go back to October. Who had the New York Knicks winning the championship? Go back to December or January or the All-Star break. Mm-hmm. Who had the Knicks winning the title? Just go back to April.
2: Yeah.
1: When the playoffs started. No one had the Knicks winning the championship, and today they celebrated with a parade in New York City.
2: Mm-hmm.
1: So, you know, if you get LeBron and everyone back and they're healthy, like maybe you could make a run. I would rather plan for the future and make sure you don't lose Austin Reeves.
2: Yeah, so would I.
1: That's what I would do. Tomorrow, the U.S. men's national team will play in Seattle at 3 Eastern against Australia. As we head towards the second game in the World Cup for the U.S. men's national team, the first game that they played against Paraguay, scored 4 goals. They looked awesome. It was probably the best I've ever seen the U.S. men's team ever play. So can they follow up a week of hype with a game where the atmosphere, I'm guessing, is going to be outstanding in Seattle? I'm guessing it's going to be quite the scene tomorrow for that match. And the big storyline with Christian Pulisic, will he play in the game? Because this week he has yet to practice fully with the team. Each day at practice, he's been working out solo by himself. And yesterday on his right calf, he had a full sleeve on.
2: Mm-hmm.
1: So, you know, the U.S. team has been pretty coy on his availability for the match tomorrow. But I think that's going to be a storyline as the day goes along tomorrow to see if he's in the starting group.
2: Yeah, and look, they've positioned themselves really well here with the win last week in the ability to get out of the group here. They're heavily favored in this matchup too, -170 to win against Australia. Their matchup against Turkey is they're about equal here as a pick 'em. But I think Pulisic would help in this matchup. But you've seen from a lot of these, not necessarily smaller teams, but a lot of these underdog teams have been able to generate some draws here. And Australia is one of those teams that if they get a goal, they'll park it and they'll generate a draw pretty easily against this U.S. team.
1: Yeah, and do you sacrifice your attack by not playing Pulisic, thinking you can get through tomorrow?
2: Yeah.
1: Or do you try and get to 6 points in the group and make sure you get to the knockout round. So that'll be cool tomorrow, 3 Eastern. Mike Wickett will be in for Black and Abdallah. Jim Rome is coming up next here on Westwood One Sports.
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0: Live from Southern California, this is the Jim Rome Show on Westwood One.
1: Welcome to the jungle. A tremendous Thursday to you. I am Jim Rome. Great day today. Man, we've got a lot to get done. Thursdays are always fun. Today especially. So let's not waste any time. What's going on? How are we feeling? Good to be here. Good to have you here. How are we all living? Let me know. Get up in here. Hit me up. 1-800-636-8686. Very busy day. So if there's something you want to say, you want to get in early because we've got the What's Your Beef segment on the back end. Hour number three. In and around all of that, I've got a couple of interviews. I've got a FanDuel Predict segment with James Kelly. So you've got to get up in here. Once again, 1-800-636-8686. If you'd rather be on the X, go ahead and do that at Jim Rome. If you want to email me, you can do that too. Rome, R-O-M-E at appetite.com. If you want something else to think about, do not forget Monday. It's the big day. We launch on YouTube. We are launching on YouTube. I know this to be true because I know this to be true because after I taped my podcast with Byron Scott yesterday, Tommy and Lauren were working on the launch. So make a note of that. If you're somebody who uses YouTube, loves YouTube, it's going to be the best and easiest way to watch this show on the internet. And it starts on Monday. And yes, there will be live chats. We haven't done that before. Live chats. Pretty dangerous. I like it. I'm here for it. All right, coming up later on today, here's something. Atlanta Braves manager Walt Weiss coming up at 12:40. Then at 1 o'clock straight up, James Kelly, the big head. He and I will have a FanDuel Predicts segment. We'll talk U.S. Open. We'll obviously talk World Cup, USMNT, the Australia. Coming up at 1:40, speaking of golf, Rex Hoggard. We've got ourselves a major, you know I'm going to run down Rex. And then the top of hour number three is the beef segment. So think about what you want to beef about. Also, don't do it right now, but I did lay down a great podcast with Byron Scott. Great because not anything I did, but Byron was awesome. Haven't talked to Byron in a minute or so. So make a note of that. Don't do it during the show, but make sure you find that. If you're a Laker fan or a basketball fan, make sure you find Byron Scott. He was awesome. That's episode 415. All right, speaking of basketball, let me start right here. So I've been taking it all in and watching the wild images and the video from New York City and the Knick Victory Parade. I gotta admit, I've been pretty much in awe of what I've seen all morning long. I'm still actually trying to take a step back and process the entire thing. The Bricks, or the world champs for the first time in over a half a century. And as a result of watching all that parade footage today, I do have some unfortunate news. I regret to inform everybody, my guy Mike Brown is still letting the dogs out. Even though his own star players have begged him to stop. Even though I have been begging him to stop. Even Jimmy Fallon, who loves like everything, hates this enough to beg him to stop on air. But if one thing is absolutely clear about the New York Knicks right now, it's that Mike Brown is going to let those dogs out. I just hope one day that I can ever love anything as much as Mike Brown loves letting his dogs out. And I really like Mike Brown. I've always been a Mike Brown guy. Always. I mean, for decades. And it hasn't always been popular or easy to be a big Mike Brown guy, but I never, ever wavered in that. I never bailed on this dude. Even after he was clearly the fifth, sixth, seventh, who knows what choice for the Knicks last year after they sawed off Tom Thibodeau. Even after the Knicks whiffed on all those other names, I still said at that time, you know what? They got a good coach. They lucked out. They lucked out by landing Mike Brown. What a wild thing to think about right now, right? The Knicks tried to entice the Munster man, Billy Donovan, who just so happens to be out of a job right now. The Knicks tried to entice Jason Kidd, who also happens to be out of a job right now. They took wild swings at Ime Udoka and my guy Chris Finch. People forget the Knicks even interviewed Dawn Staley last summer. So it's crazy to think that when they sawed off Tibbs, they really did not have a clear plan in place to replace him. And they really weren't sure who they wanted, only that they no longer wanted Tibbs. And it took them a long minute to finally come around to Mike Brown. And aren't they glad and lucky as hell that they did? Well, until he started letting the dogs out. Until then, this thing was working out perfectly. Perfectly. Who cares if the dude was option number 6 or 7, if he was clearly the best option in the end, and he does deserve his flowers for the best coaching job of his life. Thibodeau deserves credit too, by the way. But Mike Brown deserves credit way more, because Mike got the job done. In other words, Mike let the dogs out. You see, now I'm doing it too. Who let the dogs out? Mike let the dogs out. And he won't stop. He's got me doing it now. You see, we got to cut the crap, man. Mike, my guy, cease and desist. Don't make me make it official with a cease and desist. I'm tapping out, bro. No mas. No mas. No mas. No mas perros. No mas perros. The guy started the second. He started the second he showed up on the parade route today, too. Check out this dude earlier today and look at this energy. Hey, Nick fan, you're not helping him. You're hurting him, man. And you shouldn't be letting the dogs out with him and encouraging him. Hey, by the way, did you notice the shirt that he's rocking? Quote, 10 weeks. 10 weeks, as in the length of time that James Dolan told that team to lock in before the playoffs started so they'd be ready. The same 10 weeks that he asked his players to abstain from getting nice. A 10 weeks t-shirt. James Dolan merch. Is this real life? I cannot believe how much credit Nick Fan is throwing at a guy that until about 10 seconds ago they absolutely hated. All of a sudden now James Dolan is Winston Churchill himself. Apparently all of a sudden James Dolan is Mel Gibson in Braveheart, Russell Crowe in Gladiator, Denzel Washington in Remember the Titans, Kurt Russell from Miracle, all rolled into one. At least according to Nick Fan and apparently Nick head coach. Yeah, I don't know. I don't know. I saw that speech. I saw the speech that they're all in love with that everybody's referencing, including the part where he told them, stop wrestling. Stop wrestling. Just don't tell your significant others that it was my idea. I'm not saying that it was the worst speech in the world. I am saying it didn't exactly make me want to run through a brick wall. And let's just say that Winston Churchill was not exactly Mr. Inspiration when he rolled up on the podium today either.
2: I don't need your vote. I don't need to quote to you, right, about what happened here. And because if you're real Knicks fans, you know it already.
1: Yeah, that's the Dolan we know and hate. That's the guy. That's the actual guy. Run through a brick wall or run before an oncoming bus. My God, Dolan, that was horrible. That was horrible. Run through a brick wall or run in the opposite direction of that knob. I guess somebody didn't care for the mayor's speech that came right before Dolan spoke. Of course, everybody else liked the mayor's speech, which is exactly why Dolan went up there like, I don't need your vote. Nick Fan knows what's happening, and the rest of y'all can kiss my ass. Look, at least the guy's not singing today. At least he didn't bring his band up there with him today. At least he didn't make us sit there and listen to him blast out another rendition of Rain in Shambhala.
3: Wash away my shame with the rain.
1: So at least there's that. I'm just really hoping that Mike Brown, I hope that act at the very beginning was all there was. I'm just hoping my guy did not get to the podium himself, lean over into that mic, and yet again, let the dogs out, please. XCR, I have pride, I have dignity, I don't want to beg, but I beg of you, do not show me footage of Mike Brown letting the dogs out yet again. I implore you, Lorne, please tell me that this footage does not actually exist.
4: Let's go one time. Who let the dogs out?
1: No!
4: Who let the dogs out? I love you, New York.
1: Wow. Let's go one time. My dude, it's like the 10th time. He can't quit. He can't stop letting the dogs out. Mike, you know they're going to fire you, right, if you don't stop. Even after you did the best coaching job of your life. I mean, they fired your predecessor for a lot less, my guy. You need to stop, Mike. Seriously, you could be a legend forever in New York City. You should be. You should get a statue. You should get all the love. But not until you stop letting the dogs out. And Mike, you really should have known not to try to run back the Mad Dogs act. Because as much as I love Mike Brown, he's no mad dog. And nothing Mike did today, or essentially every day since they won, every hour since they won, none of that comes anywhere near to what the Mad Dog did back in 01.
5: Thank you to the greatest fans in the world.
1: Yeah! That's how it's done, Mike. That's how it's done. That's why you don't want to do it. That's how it's done. Compare Mike Brown's players and their reaction to the Mad Dog's teammates and their reaction. All the Lakers are in awe. Like, they love it. They can't believe it. And understandably so. Well, look at this guy. That right there, that was actually fresh and cool by comparison. Mike, you're making the original dork, Mark Mattson, look like Brad Pitt, Paul Newman, Steve there McQueen, Denzel Washington, Keanu Reeves, Matt Damon, and Al Pacino all rolled into one. The OD, Mark Mattson, the original dork. I love Mattson. Mike, you can't compete with that. Even after winning a world championship for the first time in a half a century. My guy, stop, please. I don't want you to be known for that. I want you to be known for the great work you did. I want you to get your flowers. Dude, they're going to fire you if you keep doing that. Cease and desist. 1-800-636-8686. What is the most important job of any NBA head coach? Honestly, get along with your star players. They want you to stop. Do not. They brought you in because Tibbs was not fully connecting with his star players. You did. That's how you won it all. You empowered them. They're not going to keep connecting with you if you keep showing up and doing that, though. I'm just here to help. I love you, man. I really do. All right, so I've got more on the parade. Other things I want to get to today. You know, there's actually been a Joe Burrow sighting. And I'm talking about the swaggy Joe Burrow that we have not seen in a few years. He showed up in a piece in The Athletic. And he was talking a big game. Big game. Joe went as far as to compare the team they have right now for the upcoming season to the all-time great 2019 LSU national champion. Joe never looks back. Joe never references that team. And by the way, that was the greatest college football team ever. I know some of you Canes fans aren't going to like that. But arguably, and if they're not the best ever, they're on the very short list. Top three. Certainly the most explosive offensive team I've ever seen in college. And Joe is saying, you know what? I'm getting those vibes. It feels like that. He's never said anything like that. He didn't even say things like that when they went to the Super Bowl. So I want to get into what that means. Oh, and we have ourselves a tennis moment. We have our best tennis interview since the GOAT of tennis interviews. That good. Now, better? I'm not going to say better, but in the conversation, like I would have never, ever even put anything in the conversation of that Rafa interview. But we have something that's in the conversation. All right, so I've got all these things. I've got a phone number too. Why aren't you using it? 1, write this down. Tell me if I'm going too fast. 1, let me start over. 1, wait a minute. 1-800-636-8686. Use it. Or wait until the beef segment if you want. I've got Walt Weiss coming up at 12:40. I've got the FanDuel Predict segment with James Kelly at 1 o'clock. I've got Rex Hoggard at 1:40. The beef segment, 2 o'clock straight up. Is that enough show for you? Hey, is this thing on? Does this work? Did you not pay your bills in Poway? Is there an iPhone in Escondido? The hell is am I not on the air? I want to hear from Oceanside. Have you degenerates not paid your phone bills? What is the matter with you? Wake up, sleepyheads. Get on the phones. Was that not the best 20 minutes in all of sports talk radio? You're welcome. Biggest stage of world soccer is here. And that, by the way, was not a hat tip either. That was not an homage or a hat tip. Let's be very clear about that, butter knife.
6: Thank you.
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0: Walt Weiss coming up shortly. Their game's already been rained out. My man's still hanging out, waiting to do the interview. That is class. Love that. That's clutch. All right, so again, we are really busy today in the best way possible. So you can still get in, though. You can get in before we start all these other things, because like I always say on Thursday, once we start rolling, we start to roll downhill, and then all of a sudden, you're right into the beef segment. So if that's not what you want to do, you should do what you want to do, but do it right now. If you want to do both those things, I always encourage that. All right, so once again, Walt Weiss coming up at 12:40, top of the hour, James Kelly. He's getting a little bit of breathing room now, James Kelly. James Kelly knows that when I back up his segment with an interview on the other side, he can't play the jukebox. He can't work Alvy. So he's getting a little bit of room. Who knows what he'll bring? And Rex Hoggard will join us too. So all of that's coming up. In the meantime, some reaction really quickly. Wooden laconic, quote, if Mike Brown does get a statue in front of MSG, he best be bending down and opening a gate that's holding back a group of dogs. One war hit wonders from the early 2000s who have seen a recent spike in their iTunes downloads. See, this is the thing, though. He did more than just bend down and open up the gate. This is my whole point. This is my whole point. To prevent emails like that. To prevent him being thought of or remembered like that. I don't want Mike Brown to be remembered as the guy who, quote, bent down and opened up a gate that was holding back a bunch of dogs. He did more than that. He did something that even Pat Riley couldn't do. He did what he was hired to do. And by the way, what he was hired to do seemed like an impossible thing to do. They fired a guy who got them to the conference finals, meaning anything short of the NBA finals would not have been enough, much less win the NBA finals. So they put the guy in an impossible position, and he still got it done. So I'm trying to get people to focus on that. But he's making it very hard for me to do that because he keeps letting the dogs out. I mean, it's okay. It was kind of barely okay in 2021 or 2001 when the Mad Dog did it. Thankfully, it has aged incredibly. Thankfully, it gets better every single year. This won't. This won't because it had already been done. And like, Mike, you're a little weird. And weird is good. And weird is good in your case. But the Mad Dog was perfect for that because he was such a nerd. The best kind of nerd. A lovable nerd. But that was the guy who should have been doing it.
1: Thank you.
0: Time and place. That was perfect. He went bilingual. He always had that crazy nerd energy when he played. That Stanford nerd thing. It all made sense when he did it, and it makes no sense whatsoever now that you're doing it, and you won't stop. It's almost like somebody convinced this guy, dude, keep playing the hits. They love it. They love it. They love it. Stop, stop, stop, stop, stop, stop. Dave Wilcox, quote, very nice smacksaw reset. I will certainly expect all the ranchos to pick up the phone. There are a lot of ranchos. Rancho Bernardo. Rancho Penasquitas. See, I did it twice in 1.5 hour. That I guarantee that took 5 years off my life. I can't do that anymore. Haunted Horse. Jim, I will stop letting the dogs out when you stop letting your inner hacksaw out. Signed, Mike Brown. Look, it was one shout out. Throwback Thursday to the spork. Now I'm done. Dino, you should be done. Why do you keep coming back, Dino? Rome, James Dolan has his own merch? What? Signed a haunted horse. It's a good point, actually, Dino. Now, Dino, me saying you made a good point does not mean that I want you to ever interact with me ever again. Let's be clear on that. Gail in Valencia. Now, Gail can interact with us anytime she wants. Romy, Mike Brown is so cool. I love Who Let the Dogs Out. Signed, Gangnam Style.

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1: That's true. I am Jim Rome of Westwood One, also SiriusXM, also the X Platform, also the Rome TV channel, and as of this coming Monday, YouTube as well.

0: All right, I am fired up for this. We're joined right now by the manager of the Atlanta Braves. He spent the last 8 years as the Braves bench coach. He was also the manager of the Colorado Rockies from 2013 to 2016. Great player. 14 years in the bigs for the A's, the Marlins, the Rockies, and the Braves. He won a World Series with the A's in 1989. He was an All-Star in 1998. The Braves are in first place in the NL West. We are joined by their manager, Walt Weiss. Man, Walt, it has been a minute. It is awesome to talk to you. How you doing, Walt?
1: Doing good, Romy. How you doing?
0: Good. Good, Skip. It is so good to see you. Listen, Walt, I got to ask you, you know, it helps when you're winning, but when you've had the baseball life that you've had and you've accomplished virtually everything there is to accomplish in the game, how much are you enjoying this chapter of your career and this current challenge?
1: Yeah, it's been great, Romy. Felt like at this point in time, probably more prepared than I've ever been to sit in this seat. You know, been in the game a long time now in a variety of roles, been around a lot of great players, a lot of great coaches, managers. And so I've absorbed a lot over the years. And felt that I was primed for this run right here.
0: Walt Weiss joining us. You know, the thing about that is you might be more ready now than ever before, but you might have had that opportunity a few years back when the Marlins came calling in 2022, but you chose not to interview with them. Walt, I'm curious, why did you prioritize staying where you were as opposed to maybe getting another shot at managing at that time?
1: No, great question. I think I was really enjoying what was going on here. Atlanta kind of become my baseball home. I played here the last 3 years of my career, so felt ingrained in the culture here, and we were winning. Things were going really well. I enjoyed working for Snit, being his bench coach. So I knew during those years as a bench coach here, it was going to take something really overwhelming to pull me away from this. So I turned down a few interviews, Romy, over the years, but in the end, it all worked out because there's no other place I'd rather be the skipper than this place right here.
0: Man, sure did work out. Walt Weiss joining us. Walt, you mentioned you spent the last 3 years of your playing career there. With the franchise still mourning the passing of legendary skipper Bobby Cox last month at age 84, what do you remember most about playing for Bobby? And then how much of an influence was he on the manager that you are today?
1: Yeah. No, the thing about Bobby was he was the best I'd ever been around at creating loyalty just because of the way he treated people. He always felt like Bobby was, he had your back and he was going to support you no matter what. And as a player, man, when we lost, we were in the World Series in 99, I mean, to a man, after we lost that series to the Yankees, we felt like we let Bobby down. And that's really powerful. You don't see that much in professional sports, but that's the kind of effect Bobby had on people. You just wanted to do well for him. You didn't want to let him down. And just a great leader. So, yeah, I was fortunate. You know, my career was bookended by a couple great managers. It started with Tony La Russa and ended with Bobby Cox. And so a lot to draw from there. And in the end, it's my own personal touch, but a lot of lessons learned from both of those great managers.
0: Walt Weiss joining us. Well, you mentioned Tony La Russa, so let me follow up and ask you, what made him different? What was his separation? What was his superpower?
1: Yeah, Tony was probably as prepared as anybody I've ever been around to attack a series, to attack a game. He was looking for the smallest edge possible. Because, you know, the margin of victory, you know, Romy, at this level is razor thin. And Tony just had a knack for finding that little edge to tilt the scales our way. He was very intense. He was tough on me. Tony was tough on me as a young player. But, to this day, he's one of my closest friends. He's been a sounding board for me as a manager. And very grateful that I got to break in the league and really, really learn how to play this game and how to approach this game under Tony's leadership.
0: Hey, Walt, was he tough on all young guys? Why you? It's not like you needed a kick in the tail, or did you need a kick in the tail?
1: Yeah, maybe I did, you know. But yeah, you know, he would undress me in front of the club a few times and there are times where I didn't really understand why, and then about three quarters of the way through my rookie year, he called me in his office one time. He said, "Hey, you know all these times I yell at you in front of the team?" And I said, "Yeah, I do." He said, "You're not doing anything wrong. I'm just trying to get everyone's attention. I feel like we're not ready to play." And I guess he felt like I could handle it as a young player, but look, I mean, I grew up a lot during those years, and like I said, learned how to play the game. I feel like the right way under Tony and the guys around me, Carney Lansford and Terry Steinbach, you know, Eck and Dave Stewart, had some great models to look up to during those early years of my career. So very, very grateful for that.
0: Yeah, it makes me wonder, though, Walt, like, why not go after one of those guys? Like, I've talked to plenty of managers and plenty of coaches. They'll do that, right? They'll go after the guys that they know can handle it to send a message to everybody else. And it's like you just said, but you were the rookie, not one of the vets. Yeah. That's amazing that he picked you.
1: Well, you know, he I think it was pretty safe for him. He knew I wasn't going to snap back at him as a young player, you know. At the same time, you know, I think he also thought it was important to shape and mold young players early in their careers. And I think that I've heard him talk about that, and that's a philosophy of his. And that was probably part of it too, Romy. You know, he felt like, you know, I got to make sure I keep this young kid in check. And he certainly did. And look, I'm grateful for those years.
0: I know, I get it. Nothing but respect. I'm hearing it from you. Walt Weiss joining us. Walt, those pictures and those names you mentioned are absolutely incredible. You think about the megastars, the Hall of Famers, the guys you played with on that team. Like, that meant the energy of that clubhouse. And really different types of guys. Big Mac, Jose Canseco, Dave Stewart, Steinbach, Lansford. Like, what was the energy? How would you describe what it was like, Eck, in that clubhouse?
1: Yeah. No, you're right on, Romy. It was a different energy, man. It was I didn't know it at the time because it was my first big league team, but I look back on it now and I've never been a part of anything like that. Like we it was like a traveling rock band, man. I mean, we go on the road and we'd have to take service elevators up to our rooms because we couldn't get through the lobby because all these people were waiting for us. You know, especially guys like Canseco. He was on top of the world. McGuire, you know, you mentioned Eck. I mean, these guys were, they transcended baseball. And, yeah, it was crazy when we went on the road. The following that we had was just insane. And I've never experienced anything like that ever since.
0: You know, it's funny. Without getting into the details, I remember, Walt, back in the day, Canseco came on one of our TV shows. And it was when he was at the peak of his powers. And we sent the limo there. Let's just say that Josie kind of did what he would do in a limo and then went to the game. And I think he hit three bombs that night. Like, it was like the most Canseco thing ever. Like, how would you describe, though, his mindset and his baseball acumen when you played with him?
1: Yeah. I got to tell you, you know, people, a lot of times people ask you, you know, who's the best you've been around and this type of thing. Canseco's in that conversation. I played with some Hall of Famers, Romy. You know, I was with Ricky, you know, I was with Chipper, you know, I played with obviously Jose McGuire, played with Sheffield. I mean, played with some great ones. And Jose's in that conversation is the best I've played with, but I've seen during that window where he was on top, and you know, it didn't last as long as it should have. But those late 80s to early 90s, there was nobody like him. There was nobody like him in the game. He was typically the biggest guy in the field. He could hit the ball further than anybody else on the field. He can throw the ball harder. He could run faster than anybody on the field. I mean, this guy was a freak at 6'4", 6'5", 240 pounds. So he was an avatar back then. Like I said, unfortunately, it didn't last as long as, you know, it could have. But I got to tell you, Jose Canseco, though, during those years, was as good as anybody I've been around.
0: He was an avatar. Walt Weiss joining us. Man, this is fun. Well, so the guys you mentioned, some amazing, amazing players. Who is the toughest or fiercest competitor you ever played with?
1: Yeah, that's Carney Lansford. I mean, it didn't take long for that one. Carney's probably the most intense player I've ever played with. Not probably. He definitely is. It was a different level, Romy, with Carney, that the level of intensity, and with all the big names on those squads in Oakland, Carney was the leader. Carney was the leader. When he spoke, you know, everyone took a seat. And, you know, Stu was that way on that team on the pitching side of it. But Carney was the guy, man. He was the point man for all those great teams in Oakland. And, you know, we didn't have a team captain, but if we did, it would have been Carney Lansford.
0: Well, Weiss joining me. I'm so glad you mentioned Smoke. One of my favorite guys. I love Smoke. Smoke's cool, man. Smoke's cool. He's fearless. How much confidence did you have when he took the ball?
1: Yeah, tremendous, man. Tremendous big game pitcher. I think one of the more underrated pitchers, right, Romy, of a generation. This guy won 24 years in a row, Romy. I mean, and he was locking horns with Clemens and all the big boys back then. And more times than not, we got the win when Stu was on the mound. Just another one. You know, I talk about Carney being the great competitor and the intensity. Stu was the same way. And when he took the ball, man, it was all business. And, man, we had some battles with the Red Sox in the late 80s, early 90s when Clemens was their top dog. And Stu would match up with those guys. And like I said, man, we'd win those games. He was a great big game pitcher and a tremendous competitor.
0: Well, I got about 90 seconds. I'm so happy we got to do this. But you want to talk about tough? You want to talk about leading from the front? You know where I'm going. How about in April when Jorge Soler came out to the bump, let the hands go? You were flying like out of the clouds and took this guy down. Anybody who knows anything about your background and your training knows not to mess with you. What were you thinking as this thing went crazy on the internet?
1: Yeah, look, when that happened, Romy, that wasn't the plan to go for the takedown. But when Soler was coming toward us, that's a large human being, and we know
0: him
1: well.
0: Look at you, dude. Hey, you're like first one to him. Perfect takedown.
1: I've lost a step, so I wasn't quite the first one there. But he came to me, and so when that happened, I kind of my instincts took over, and I said, I got to get this guy off his feet because he's gonna hurt somebody. It's a big man, and he was angry.
0: And it seems to me, Walt, he's lucky that you were looking to de-escalate and neutralize and didn't go on to the offense the way you could have based on your training. Walt, I know you waited for this. I know there's a rainout. I know you made a point of sticking around so you could do the interview. Man, it's so good to see you, Walt. It's so good to get caught up. I really appreciate you.
1: Yeah, same here, Romy. Always love our time together, man. It's been a while, but let's do it again.
0: Yeah, I'll take you up on that, Skip. You know, Walt, appreciate you. Walt Weiss. How fun was that? So I love that Walt remembers the jungle and came back in and did such a great interview. That was an absolute blast. My thanks to the Braves and to the manager, Walt Weiss. Okay. When we come back, James Kelly will join us. I know James Kelly will appreciate that. And if you don't, Kelly, I swear I will run your ass. Don't have anything smart to say about that unless you have something smart to say about that, James Kelly. You know what I mean by that.
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0: Clones, listen up. 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
1: All right, so we're moving to hour number two. It's going to be a busy hour. We're going to have James Kelly momentarily for our FanDuel Predicts segment. Also, top of next hour, we have the beef segment. You don't want to miss that. In between all that, Rex Hoggard will be joining us. Talk some U.S. Open. But speaking of FanDuel Predicts, what you want to do is you want to download that app right now. 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It's an absolute blast. 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That way you have $25 to play with. The app is clean. It's easy. It's fun. I'm in it every single day. I've already been there today. And it's available in all 50 states. And there's no way we can do what we do around here and continue to build and evolve without our partnership with FanDuel, joining me as he does every Thursday to break things down and help us out for FanDuel Predicts is the big head, James Kelly. Yo, head, what's going on? How's your week going?
2: Dude, fantastic. Big Walt Weiss fan here, dude. Love the guy.
1: There's not a yeah, but or some lame joke.
2: No,
1: thing, right?
2: No.
1: Walt. I love Walt.
2: Dude, those A's teams were my favorite back in the day, and I'll never forget his 1989 home run in Game 1 of the World Series. I think it was Game 1. I guess I forgot, but I think it was Game 1. Going deep. Dude, you guys just talked about it. Jose, Mark, and Walt, back-to-back-to-back American League Rookie of the Years, dude. Love the A's.
1: Crazy stuff. Carney Lansford, Smoke, wow. Ricky,
2: Steinbach. All of them.
1: Yeah. I love what he said, too, about I had no idea when I was in it because I was in it and I didn't know any different. Yeah. He's like, looking back, man, we were a bad rock stars. I mean, they must have been the Bulls back in the day, right? Mike, Rodman, Scotty, when they were traveling around on the road. These guys, especially.
2: Dude, could you imagine social media back in the day if they had these guys running around?
1: No way,
2: unbelievable.
1: Man.
2: Completely different era. Especially that year, 89, coming off the loss in 88 to the Dodgers and everything like that. It was freaking, I loved them. I loved LaRusso, too. I loved them all.
1: Nice job. I like it. I appreciate it. All right, Head. So we got ourselves a little FanDuel Predicts.
2: Yes.
1: How's that app treating you so far?
2: Fantastic. I love it. I'm on it every single day, several times a day.
1: It's fun, man.
2: Already got some action. Yeah.
1: All right. Action's good.
2: Yeah.
1: We love action. We love action. Not like Brendan Sorsby loves action.
3: I'm just
1: but
3: not
1: we
3: that
1: love
3: action.
1: Action.
2: That's a good conversation.
1: Yeah, that is. But not for right here. Not right now. All right. So where do you want to start? Got to start with some
2: U.S.
1: golf,
2: Open.
1: Right? Yeah.
2: Yeah. Hell yeah. Shinnecock. Fourth time in the last 31 years it's been there. Brooks won it last time out in 2018. But kind of funny, some clone favorites have had some success there. Won the Karate Kid. Phil Mickelson took second in 04. Before that, 95, dude. Greg the Leg blew a weekend and losing to another jungle legend. I think he is. Corey Pavin. Does he remind you of anything?
1: No. What is this significant? Oh, wait, I know.
2: Shinnecock.
1: Wait, I know. It just came back to me. Corey Pavin looked exactly like a rat.
2: Yeah.
1: And because he looked exactly like a rat, we made him one of the founding members of the Rat family. It's all
2: that's right.
1: Back to me right now.
2: Yes.
1: That dude looked
2: like a rat. And a winner at Shinnecock.
1: He was the reason the Rat family existed,
2: rat
1: honestly.
2: See? 1995 right there. Shinnecock winner.
1: Pavin.
2: Yeah.
1: Go UCLA.
2: Freaking Norman.
1: Rat.
2: Yeah. Dude, blowing a weekend lead for old Greg the Leg, but he had to carry a little weight. Anyways, this time, the pros hate it. They hate the course.
1: With three legs, bro.
2: I mean, come Sunday, it'd get a little tiring. I'm just saying that, all right? The last time that a major championship.
1: That's a nice walk spoiled. Three-legged walk. It's a long one. Anyway.
2: Wow. Dude, do you like this course? Or I like seeing the pros struggle, so I absolutely love it. I'm
1: all about
2: it.
1: It depends what the USTA does with it. Remember last time they were here?
2: Yeah.
1: They were 1-1, man. They were pissed.
2: The last time that a major championship didn't have a single player finish under par, it was here 8 years ago, that tournament.
1: Yes,
2: so it's not as bad.
1: That. To answer your question, yes, I think it's funny.
2: I do, too. I think it's fantastic. It's hard. It's long. Greens are brutal. Precision wins here. Complete games are needed.
1: The galleries are rough.
2: The galleries are rough. We love that, too. And then, like today, when the wind is up, it turns the best players in the game inside out, almost unplayable at times. Also, the rough is thick, like 5 inches long, or as some say, a third of Norman. So driving accuracy isn't really important right here.
1: I think you've hit Greg the leg enough times. We got the point.
2: Okay, that's it. Okay, got it. Scotty was a favorite again. No surprise there, but he's off to a little bit of a slow start. He just visited the course for the first time a few weeks ago ever, so he's never even played there. I think he's at plus two. Rory is the big favorite right now. What are the numbers they got right there? It's moved a little bit. He's come down, but yes, he's right on top of the leaderboard, so he's the big favorite here. Let's not go there. I'm going to look at a couple chances here. I'm looking at play over the last year, scrambling, and a good drive percentage that I just mentioned. I'm going to take a shot here with Fleetwood, Tommy Fleetwood. He was a runner-up in 2018. He shot a final round of 63 in 2018. He's in the mix right now. He's at even. I think you can get him at some pretty good action overall, so I'm going to take a shot with him. And then two guys just starting their rounds or haven't even teed off right now. Russell Henley, love him, best scrambling. And Matt Fitzpatrick, he's been on a fire all year round. So I'm going to take three shots here. Fleetwood, Henley, and Fitzpatrick to run down Rory on the odds board right there.
1: Really interesting. Leave those odds up if you don't mind. XCR. I like Fitz. I was going to say, I like Fitz coming
2: love
1: in.
2: Him.
1: I like Fitz.
2: Yeah.
1: Love him. I'll tell you what, I like Cam Young. I like Cam Young.
2: Cam Young, yeah. Great call again, too. And he hits all those metrics.
1: You know who cost me a lot of money? I just keep chasing and chasing and chasing and chasing. Rom, I just keep thinking it's going to happen.
2: Yes.
1: It's going to happen. It's going to happen.
2: Yep.
1: It's going to happen. I keep getting burned. So why not chase again? Just get burned again. Well, why not? Like, I've gotten used to it. I'd miss it if it didn't happen. Oh,
2: dude,
1: damn,
2: he's a popular pick again.
1: Damn, I made money.
2: I know.
1: No,
2: now it'll be the one time that you didn't bet him, he wins. So now you got to chase from here on out.
1: You know how that goes, don't we?
2: Yeah.
1: Yes,
2: we do.
1: Always goes that
2: Absolutely.
1: Way. Always goes that way. All right, so we have had a lot of success with golf, and then we did not. I'm not going to lie to you. Last time we did this, it damn near wiped me out. I got way too confident because we had so much fun and so much success. So I'm going to dial it back a little bit, but I am going to get down, and those are my choices. Dude, my favorite part of this segment, you talking soccer. I love when you bet soccer. I can't wait to hear this. Break down the USMT matchup with the Aussies.
2: Head let's do that here. All right, let's talk some soccer here. The number is minus 165 for a U.S. win, plus 340 for a tie, and plus 410 for an Australia to win this game. Which, that seems kind of crazy to me. That's a big number at plus 410.
1: Uh-oh.
2: They just beat Turkey 2-0. Did it move?
1: No, it's 455.
2: Dude, it just went up again then, too.
1: Yeah,
2: so that's
1: more. When you say things like, that's a big number, that leads me to believe that, I know you, dude, you cannot say no to value. You love value.
2: Well, we'll get there, but, you know, it's better value now, too. And that's what I love about this freaking app, too. The numbers change fast because of the money coming in, the whole thing. So, dude, again, plus 455, that's an extra plus 35 if you want to go Australia here. Huge game, as we know. The U.S. was brilliant in their opening match. Advanced stat-wise, really impressive. They had the fourth highest field tilt.
1: You citing advanced stats in soccer is great.
2: Field tilt, fourth highest by any team in their opening match since the tournament expanded to 32 in 1998. That's how good the U.S. was. They created touches, but tomorrow, Australia will not give them the space Paraguay did. Did I say that right? Did I say that wrong?
1: Paraguay.
2: That country that we just played. That's it. That team right there.
1: P-Town.
2: So, as Chalk told me, Australia is going to be all up on that ass. He didn't say it that way, but I kind of assumed it that'd be that way. No navigating around traffic cones is what he told me. So that'll be a big thing. Also, consistency at a high level.
1: Traffic cones is not a compliment.
2: Not at all. That's who we played. So will they show up again? They look fantastic, like we just said. And can they, if Christian Pulisic... And I always mess that name up.
1: You've done worse.
2: Yeah. If he doesn't go...
1: I'm going to give you a 9 for that, actually.
2: Pulisic. Yeah. These two teams played actually out here in Colorado in October. Good signs. Australia got on them early before the U.S. rallied to win 2-1. And in that match, Pulisic got hurt again. Seriously.
1: Yeah.
2: This guy... kind of makes Anthony Davis look like Justin Gaethje at times because he never plays and he's hurt a lot. But anyways,
1: street
2: the key thing.
1: Pulisic.
2: Street clothes Pulisic.
1: We need that dude.
2: We need
1: that dude. Maybe not to win this game, but maybe to win this game.
2: Yeah, that's
3: maybe
2: what I'm worried. It's a huge game, dude.
3: It's a big game. They don't have it, but it would be nice. It'd be nice. You know, it'd really be nice to have Christian Pulisic.
2: Pulisic, yeah. Street clothes Pulisic. If he can get out there and play this game, that'd be fantastic for him. Because if they win, it looks like they're going to be in, right? I mean, I would imagine they'll be in the actual bracket if they could win this game. But I got to go with the U.S. It'd be un-American not to go America.
3: You almost have to.
2: Not even me will go down that road. Yeah, not going to go down that road.
3: We finally found the line, Head. We finally found the line. Yeah. You're not going the other way. All right, I'm going to
2: Team USA.
3: Minus 160. Is it 164?
2: Yeah. Minus 164, 165. Somewhere right around there.
3: I'm on that. Yep. Was already on that. Already did that. All right, done.
2: You want some baseball?
3: I would love some. Dude, I would love some. By the way, I hit without you last night. I was a chalky little inch, but I hit a three-team parlay. I felt good last night.
2: Ooh, on baseball?
3: Yes.
4: Get this guy.
3: Yes.
2: That's nice.
3: Took Ohtani straight up. He did not have his best game, got paid. Then went a three-team parlay without you, got paid. Dude. So, yeah, let's do some baseball.
2: I like the parlays a lot. I'm going to go over-under here on the Phillies-Mets. Aaron Nola and Sean Manaea. Nola, at one point, one of the best in the game. Not now. He's really struggled this season. And as of late, a 5.86 ERA on the season. This month, 14 innings pitched, 10 earned runs. Manaea, he's making his second start of the season. He was the odd man out in the rotation in spring training. But he did pitch well in his first start last time out. And Nola, I'm going to say he's going to be better. He has to be better than that 14 innings, 10 earn run stretch here. I'm going to go under 9.5 runs for the Phillies and Mets in about an hour or two from here.
3: I like that. All right. Hey, one quick thing, and not for action, but just conversation. Finally, we've got a reason to talk about your dude, Joe Burrow, because Joe Burrow has been saying things like, hey, man, I'm ready to go. And he's leading in a different way. Now he's getting up in guys'
5: lead.
3: And he's saying he's comparing the opportunity to 2019 LSU. Man, like, Joe's got his swag back. You got to love that. You love Joe.
2: I absolutely love it, and he needs it, and the team needs it. And it tells me he likes Zach Taylor is what it tells me, because I think he knows his coach's job's on the line this season, and he's like, okay, I got to fix this thing, and I got to own this thing. So, dude, I love it. Hey, we will get into NFL and talk a lot of NFL, but I'm all about the Bengals this year. You know I love Cincinnati. I bet I've been on them the last couple of years. But, dude, with Dexter Lawrence and this defense and their draft and the way they went about the offseason,
3: that's
2: I absolutely
3: thing.
2: Love it.
3: I think
2: it's
3: more. I think I disagree. I think he may like Zach, but that's Joe is about this season and this team for the reasons you just mentioned, more than the coach. The defense,
2: and being
3: the
2: fair, too, right? Being fair, too. Like, I'm making the money. My wideouts are making the money. This offense is making the money. We got to step up. Everybody has to step up. It's go time. The only question is can his body freaking
3: show up? Street clothes, bro.
2: I know. Pulisic.
3: Didn't that hurt? Yeah. Didn't that hurt?
2: Joe Pulisic.
3: Joe. It's got to be available. All right.
2: I got some College World Series if you want one real quick, too.
3: I'd love it.
2: Hit me. Dude, I find it funny that North Carolina with Scott Forbes, I wish it was Forbes, might win a national championship for the first time ever.
3: It probably is Forbes, so just go ahead.
2: Yeah, Scott Forbes. If that guy wins before the Hood Man does, so I gotta bet North Carolina just out of fun. It's freaking awesome. Absolutely awesome.
3: Like baseball, not basketball, not football.
2: Do you want to hear something else?
3: He's got six rings.
2: Yeah, Scott Forbes.
3: That'd be pretty funny. All right, well, there you go, Head. Are you good? You done? You got more?
2: I got one more thing, too. Okay. Stephen H-Town reminded me of this. So my wife coaches at, she's a head cheer coach at Golden High School, where I went to school at. Yeah, little side note here. So I got to drop the boys off yesterday. Fun fact, yeah. And thanks to Stephen H-Town, he reminded me of the whole thing. So I walk in yesterday to drop my two boys off, and they have like an alumni case or something like that. And of course, nobody's really that famous that went to my school. I mean, I'm not in the case. But guess who's in the case, dude?
3: Talk to me.
2: Winger. He went to my high school.
3: And you didn't know that?
2: I had no idea. I don't know. Well, we don't have anybody famous.
3: That'd be like me not knowing that the Menendez Bros went to Calabasas High School.
2: I know. I started laughing my ass off, and everybody's looking at me like, what's so funny? I was like, oh, my God, this is gold. You can't even make this up. So then I Googled it. I'm like, I never heard about this. How did I not know this? And I'm like, no. Skip Winger.
3: Bro, you have got the most inane bleep in that giant forehead of yours.
2: I know.
3: Just rattling around. How did you not know that?
2: I don't know. And if I want to be in the...
3: because you were only 17. You should know that.
2: I should know that. And now I want to be in the case and be famous. And they put me right next to Winger. I think it'd be great.
3: Bro, did Bon Jovi go to your high school?
2: Yeah.
3: Did Mick Jagger?
2: Yeah.
3: How do you not know that, man? Did Eddie Van Halen?
2: I don't know. And how it never circulated. I'm like, Winger? I'm like, this is a joke. Somebody set me up for this. There's no way this is accurate. Yep. Kip Winger, Golden High School.
3: Dude, maybe he'll go to work for you. Maybe he wants to be a part of the fabrication company.
2: Dude, he could do that. I'm hiring. I need a welder.
3: Who else is in the case?
2: Well, Mark Melanson, who you know, who I coached, that guy.
3: I love that. So explain to the clones, because I didn't believe it until we had him on the show and I asked him straight up. He's like, it's true. James Kelly did coach me. I'm like, James Kelly coached an MLB-er. What?
2: Like 30 years ago, I was young. We coached their football team. We were great. We should have won state, but we won eighth grade Carnation Bowl. He was our quarterback. We just let him rip it every time, just throw bombs.
3: That's
2: and we
3: incredible.
2: Beat everybody for the whole thing. Another one, Lindsey Horan actually went to Golden. She was she's like the star. Yeah, the women's national team.
3: Dude, did you coach Joe Burrow too? Melanson. No. That's one of my favorite James Kelly moments ever, because I never believed you. You're like, yeah, I coached him. I'm like, yeah, you coached him. You coached him. Oh, yeah. I taught Roger Clemens everything he knows. Okay. And Melanson's like, no, it's true. He did.
2: Greatest kid, greatest family ever. Like, they were thankful. I'm like, yeah, I probably ruined his football career. That's why he stuck with baseball. But all right, thanks.
3: Did him a favor. Yeah. Did him a favor.
2: I did.
3: All right, Head. Nice job. Good job, Head. Good job. Good effort. Let's get
2: thanks,
3: paid.
2: Jim.
3: Have a great weekend. Right. Talk to you soon. Follow him on Big Head Bets on social.
4: Let's make some money.
3: Coach Mark Melanson. And by the way, dude, how do you get his name right? That's a hard name, but you nail that one every single time. But you were his coach. All right, what you want to do is you want to get to FanDuel Predicts. FanDuel Predicts, some great information, some great tips right there. 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Put that money to work, get after it. And in the meantime, find the Big Head at Big Head Bets on social media. Thank him for that information. If you're not buying any of that, fade us. We're all about that. 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It's fun. It's a blast. Do it. All right. When we come back, still to come this hour, I've got Rex Hoggard at 140. 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

0: Tech, great idea. So we're going to talk golf in the next segment. So why not talk tennis right now? We already talked soccer. I'm rangy like that. All right, so I don't know that it beats it, but I think we finally have a contender for best tennis interview since that lady tennis reporter set Rafa Nadal straight. Remember this.
1: Hi. Nadal, congratulations on your...
0: on your win.
1: Win, and I would like to know, how do you feel after the game and if you're ready to give it another try?
2: I lost, by the way.
1: Yeah, I know, but it's a win anyway.
0: Exactly. You remember that? That reporter. Hi. Hi. Congratulations on your win. Yeah, I lost, by the way. Yeah, but it's a win anyway. That not only was the greatest tennis exchange, that might have been the greatest exchange between a reporter and an athlete ever. Somehow that was 9 years ago. Incredibly. 9 years ago. A tennis reporter dropped a hammer on Rafa when Rafa tried to explain that her question was, let's just say a little misguided. There you go. Let me show it to you.
1: Nadal, congratulations on your win. And I would like to know, how do you feel after the game and if you're ready to give it another try?
2: I lost, by the way.
1: Yeah, I know, but it's a win anyway.
0: That is just so wild and crazy. Congratulations on your win. Would you like to give it another try? You're a credentialed journo. How? Why? He's all, I lost, by the way. And she was like, yeah, I know, but it's a win anyway. And then Rafa was like, And they're like giving each other the manual buzzer back and forth. It was like tennis with manual buzzers. You don't like that call. Cross court, manual buzzer. Drop shot. Passing shot. A wild exchange. An iconic exchange. And great to actually see the visual of the exchange. But arguably what happened yesterday in London at the Queen's Club Championship may have been even more wild. Maybe not as wild or as interesting, but certainly way more profane and vulgar. Check out this post-match interview from Frenchman Corentin Moutet. It's incredible. Watch this.
3: You know, when I had the match point, I was on the second serve. Okay, you hit me in the middle. Yeah. Whatever you do, you just put the ball in the court, and then he hits me 142. I was like, I would have to serve, and I would have to.
4: No F-bombs, please.
5: No.
4: Right, Corentin, I'm going to ask you one more question. Apologies, everyone, for the language there. I'm going to ask you one more question, so please keep it clean, okay? You on the grass, last week, unfortunately, didn't go your way. What's it like to get your first victory? Okay, Corentin, we need to improve that for the next round. Apologies, everyone. Corentin Moutet.
0: She's like, now we're done. This dude's like, improve what? I thought that went great. Look how pleased he is with himself. He's dropping F-bombs. She said, please, no more F-bombs. He kept dropping them, and he's winking at everybody. Look how pleased this dude is. He looks like a toddler who just learned his first curse word, and she's going to keep saying it no matter how many times mommy and daddy say no, don't do it. It's a classic example of somebody being told directly not to do something, and as a result, doubled and tripled down and did exactly that thing. I don't know that he was going to drop any more F-bombs in that interview after the very first one. But after she scolded him, all he wanted to do was drop more F-bombs.
4: No F-bombs, please.
5: No.
0: The funny thing is, I actually know where he's coming from. I know. Rome throwing back to his Yonex and Tikini and Fila days and going all tennis nerd on us. But I mean, I feel this guy. I see him working. I mean, he's right. F it, man. A 142-mile-per-hour second serve is no joke. F them second serves.
5: No.
0: This dude's looking at match point, and his opponent hit a second serve. You know what second serves are? Second serves, you kind of just spin in. You make sure you put them in play so you don't double fault and give away a point. And this guy's all ready to close it out, you know, probably moving in a couple steps, get ready to jump on that second serve, attack that second serve, only to see 142-mile-per-hour Cheddar, and right at his body, no less. Anybody would have dropped an F-bomb right there because that's just stupid. 140 miles per hour is considered a really fast, really good first serve. And this dude's just mixing them in as second serves? On match point, I think. This is actually why I get why he dropped that first F-bomb. He's like, bleep. I'm just sitting back. Like, he's sitting back ready to attack that second serve, only to get hit with a missile, 142-mile-per-hour missile. So that's not shocking to me that he reacted the way he did. Now, I'll tell you what is shocking. What is shocking? Of all the people to come flying in out of nowhere on X to be critical, none other than jungle favorite Boris Becker. Now, me being the tennis nerd that I am, I loved Boris Becker when I was younger. He wasn't Bjorn Borg to me. Bjorn Borg was my guy. But I did love Boris Becker. I did. Y'all love him for a different reason. But putting all this aside, well, kind of not, actually. This is what's so wild about this. Boris, of all people, to come running into this fight. You would think that Boris would understand the situation. But here he was on the X yesterday, reporting the clip with this caption. What's wrong with this guy? Holy crap, Boris, you did not go there. Tell me you were hacked. Tell me anything. You asking, quote, what's wrong with this guy? My dude, you do know you're Boris Becker, right? You can never, ever ask that question of anybody regarding anything. Yet there you are on X. What's wrong with this guy? Bro, you and I are fine. I always admired you. However, you and my audience are a totally different deal. Because my audience, when they think of you, they think of something really different. I think of you as a 17-year-old who won Wimbledon. Never believe that. However, the clones, not exactly known for their tennis acumen. No, the clones are filled with people who know you for something entirely different. And the one thing they know you for is the broom closet, Boris. So, of course, when you bomb in out of nowhere with, quote, what's wrong with this guy? My audience is all going to have the same exact thought at the same exact time. Oh, that's rich. Broom closet dude wants to know what's wrong with a dude who dropped a couple of F-bombs. Boris, I love to defend you, but they've got a point. A couple of F-bombs is a little different than a five-second wrestling match in a broom closet in Nobu, London, that wrecked your marriage and your bank account. A couple of F-bombs is just a tad less serious than knocking up a woman who is not your wife in the broom closet of a high-end restaurant. You see, when that incident happened, it made total sense to ask, what's wrong with this guy? Bro, do you not see the irony in you asking what's wrong with this guy of anybody who did anything? Dude, you, my guy, are the one person in the world that can never ask that question of anybody for any reason. How is that lost on you? What's wrong with this guy? Boris Becker did that. The French dude yesterday was having a little fun. Or at least that's what he said afterwards, quote, I was just joking. I hope you guys didn't get offended. Thanks for the love. End of quote. Well, they were offended. They got offended, all right. They're still offended. When they threw back to the studio after that interview, his conduct was described as appalling. But see, yet again, I think that would better describe the conduct in the broom closet. Now, that would be appalling. Boris, my guy, I'm sorry, dude. I like you. I've always liked you. I actually still like you. But there's certain things that certain people cannot do, and you can never, ever, ever ask, what was that guy doing? What was that guy thinking? Right, Boris. Anyway, Boris, have fun with the clones. Like I do every day. All right, when we come back. Wild, man.
4: No F-bombs, please.
0: All right, so what's better, that or Rafa? I'm going to go with Rafa.

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1: 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Of course, I'm talking about the legendary Rex Hoggard from the legendary Rex Streak. Rex, if it's a major, you know I'm looking for you, my brother. How you doing? What's going on, Rex?
2: I'm going well. I think the interesting thing here is that a major broke out at the U.S. Open. And it's worth pointing out, Jim, that Shinnecock Hills, this is as easy as it's going to play. And yet it's still playing almost 3.5 shots over par.
1: All right. So that's a very good place to start. We remember the last time that it was there, people were very, very unhappy. There was nobody under par. A winning score actually was over par. Has the USTA dialed this thing back a little bit? Is it easier? How would you describe how it's playing?
2: It's as easy as it's going to play, Jim. And I know that's tough to say when you hear a player like Rory McIlroy, who shot one under, said he would have taken that at the beginning of the day. And keep in mind, the last two times the USGA was here for the U.S. Open, the last time being 2018, it did not go well. As a matter of fact, you could argue that they lost the golf course, whatever that means. So this time around, today's forecast called for winds that gusted to 40 miles an hour. So they erred on the side of caution. And give you an idea of what that means. So the way they measure green speeds, you know this, is on something called a step meter. And so the greens are rolling today and for tomorrow's second round at 10.5 on the step meter. The last time the U.S. Open had green speeds that slow was 1995. And I don't think back in 95 they could get them any faster. So they did. They erred on the side of caution. And I think so far it's paying off. Because had they not, this afternoon could have been just a disaster.
1: Interesting. Rex Hoggard joining us. So, Rex, finish the thought on Rory. Rory got off to a promising start today. He's been playing well this year. He got a second straight Masters and then a few top 20s. He finished one under. He may take that, but how would you describe his round overall?
2: He's scrappy, but I think that's what you've come to expect at a U.S. Open, especially at Shinnecock Hills. Everything's not going to go perfect. You're going to end up in some bad spots, and he did that today. And he also had a lot of highlights. He had an eagle. I don't know how many of those are going to be out on the golf course today. Well, he also hit a wedge and for a second shot on that par five for the eagle. So you get an idea if you get a downwind hole and you're Rory McIlroy. I guess the part that stood out to me is, and Rory's always really good about giving you some insight into exactly what he's thinking, and it was actually the U.S. Open here at Shinnecock Hills back in 2018, where he said he started to switch his mindset when it came to major championships. Because he said after missing the cut here in 2018, he went to the next tournament, which is the Travelers Championship, and said he felt more comfortable on that golf course than he did at Shinnecock Hills. And he realized that was wrong. That wasn't the right way to think. That's not the right way he wanted to feel. So at the end of that season, he committed himself to being the best major championship player he could possibly be. And I think you're seeing that version right now, because in 2018, I would not have picked Rory as one of the favorites here at Shinnecock Hills. This was not his style of golf, but he has evolved. He's matured. He's much more patient. And that's what we saw today.
1: Rex Hoggard breaking it down for us. Rex, what about world number one, Scottie Scheffler? He's trying to join Rory in golf's most exclusive club, become the eighth man to complete the career Grand Slam. He settled down today after three bogeys on the front nine. How do you think that his game aligns with Shinnecock Hills? What do you expect from him?
2: He was the favorite, and he should have been the favorite. The reason why he's world number one, you look at what this golf course demands, is a second shot golf course. The fairways this week are 48 yards wide on average. That is huge for U.S. Open. So this really wasn't the driving contest that we've come to expect at a U.S. Open. And this should have been right in Scottie's wheelhouse. And I would argue he's still right there. But as we've seen throughout the season, really since the American Express, pretty much back in January, there has been something that's just a little off when it came to Scottie, whatever it might be. And we're talking about just minute percentages when it comes to his iron play, his proximity to the hole, his putting. I would argue watching him today, he is much more entertaining, this version of Scottie, because you don't really know what to expect. Whereas when he's in full flight, it seems like he's almost a machine. You know he's not going to make a mistake. But now I think there's an entertaining element to it, and I'm not really willing to write him off. I still think he's a perfect fit for this golf course.
1: Hey Rex, who do you like this weekend that might not be one of those marquee names that might sneak up, maybe some wild cards? Who are you looking at?
2: I think there's a couple of them. I mean, one that actually is on the leaderboard right now. He shot 1-under 69, and this is just his second start as a professional. He's a young player named Ben James. Last week, he made his first start at the Canadian Open. I had a chance to see him, talk to him a little bit. It's amazing the game that this kid has, and we're seeing it more often with kids straight out of college. They're ready to compete at the highest level. But what's really thrown me here is that mentally, he's ready, because he was leading through two rounds last week in Canada and then just blew up on the weekend, shot 78 on the weekend and just pushed himself out of contention. I was talking with his caddy this week about it, Tim Tucker, and he was like, he didn't even get mad. He never got flustered. It never seemed like the moment was too big for him. He just realized that I just had an off day. And this is a 23-year-old young man. So it's pretty amazing to see him right back in the mix. He has the game. And if he can be mature enough and be patient enough, the things I just talked about with Rory, he could actually make some noise this week.
1: Hey, Rex, to your point, what changed? Why are guys so ready now coming out of college as compared to at any other point?
2: I think it's a cascading effect when you look at coaching, when you look at fitness, when you look at fitting. They are fit from a very young age now. They optimize all of their equipment. The coaching is better. And when you get to college, there are factories now that create a lot like you see in college football programs, where they are essentially building you towards the NFL. Same thing when it comes to University of Georgia, University of Virginia, these powerhouses, they are built to build PGA Tour players. And so by the time they do show up as a professional, they're ready. They have all five tools. It's just a matter of making sure that they adhere to the program.
1: We're talking to Rex Hoggard. Rex, what about Brooks Koepka? Since we talked about 2018, he won the last time it was there. He had to withdraw with a hand injury from the Canadian Open, which you just referenced. What did you take away from the five-time major champs 3-over-73 today, which he capped with a double bogey on 18?
2: Yeah, I think the double bogey was just one of those times when Shinnecock Hills just bites you. I was just talking about the idea. It doesn't take a lot to get offline around here and put up a big number. I would argue that probably Brooks Koepka is pretty happy with that, considering he started the week with a lot of questions. You mentioned WDing last Sunday from the Canadian Open. He didn't really know what the problem was. Essentially, he had numbness, and then he said he really couldn't grip the club because of his pinky and his index finger in his left hand. Just wasn't working, and it happened on Saturday in Canada. And look at the way he played that round. He was awful. Some of those drives were 90 yards offline. So he has come a long way since last Saturday. I was talking with his trainer this afternoon. They feel like they got him on a good program. The one reason I would be optimistic when it came to Brooks Koepka is he has hit the ball well since he returned to the PGA Tour earlier this year from LIV Golf at Torrey Pines. His one blind spot has been his putting. Last week, at least for three rounds in Canada, he had the best free putting rounds. If he can continue something like that here, he has the experience. He knows how to win here. I would like him.
1: Hey, Rex, speaking of LIV, since that entity is kind of unraveled and is falling apart, what are you hearing about the way the PGA might reintegrate the LIV golfers who want to come back? What does that look like? What's that process look like?
2: We already know the pathway. So earlier this year, the PGA Tour for Brooks Koepka specifically made a program for a player like Brooks. It was open to four players, actually. It was open to Brooks, John Rahm, Bryson DeChambeau, and Cam Smith. The reason that window was so small is the tour picked players who had won major championships within the last 4 years. They were specifically trying to get those players back. Only one player, Brooks Koepka, took that program up and returned to the PGA Tour. And I would argue it has been a win for both Brooks and the PGA Tour in all of the tournaments he has played, because he hasn't been allowed into the signature events. He's had to play his way into those, essentially. So he's playing the smaller, lesser field events, the Cognizant Classic, the Valspar Championship. It helps those events, and it's good for Brooks. Now, on the other side of it, if you're a player that's not of that caliber that wants to come back, Patrick Reed is probably the example. Patrick Reed's contract with LIV Golf ended at the end of last year. He did not re-sign with him. So he decided to play the European Tour, and he got off to a really good start. He's already won twice. So by the end of this year, he should be inside their top 10 on their points list, which that means he would be exempt onto the PGA Tour. He essentially had to serve a one-year suspension. So he did that on the European Tour. I think that's the pathway that we'll see for the most of the remainder players who are on LIV that want to come back.
1: Appreciate that, Rex. I did my best not to mention Eldrick, but I failed. Let me just ask you about Tiger. As he continues to rebuild his personal life after spending close to 3 months in rehab in Switzerland, is there any general sense from the people that you talked to about how he might approach another comeback on the course?
2: I think right now he's just trying to come back as a human being when you talk to people who are in his universe. Clearly what happened earlier this year when he's been charged with a DUI after a car crash in Jupiter, Florida. I think I don't want to call it rock bottom, because certainly we have been through a lot when it comes to Tiger Woods, but him committing not just to therapy, but long-term therapy. I think he was over there in Switzerland almost 3 months. I think that's a step in the right direction. Because first and foremost, you want to be a human being in this situation. And you want to see someone who is clearly struggling, that clearly has issues, find a way to battle out. And I can only imagine how difficult it is, because we had this conversation the night he committed to therapy, where you can get all the tools to fight therapy. And I've never gone through it, but I know people who have. And what they're equipping you with the skills to try to battle your addiction. What they can't do is deal with the pain, which is the underlying cause. We all know what he has endured over the course of his career. It's going to be a difficult road, but at least it seems as if he's on the right path right now.
1: 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And of course, a member of the great Rex streak. Rex, appreciate you. Great job as always. Thank you for always being available every time we call. Rex, appreciate it.
2: Jim, you make the major. Thanks, pal.
1: 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You know when the beef segment is, so why did you not call sooner? I got a beef with you. We do the beef segment every Thursday at 2 p.m. Pacific. Use the digits. What is your beef? It's next.
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0: 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Very few parameters, very few boundaries, very few ground rules. Just get in, get out, state your beef, keep it moving. A couple of things that you know you can't beef about. We've done this before. It's always an absolute blast. Get in here. Get after it. You have your telephone number. I'm going to start with the phone calls. We'll get the right in beefs also. So hit me up on the X. Hit me up on email. Find the program. Let's beef. I'm going to start where I always start. Man, like I said yesterday, I feel like I talk to this guy every day, but I talk to this guy once a week. And I talk to this guy once a week at this time, every single week. Let's go to Charleston. Miles. Miles, my dude. What's your beef?
1: Hey, Rome, last week during the beef segment, a bot or something called Mark Nato 303. What are there, 302 other Mark Natos? Anyway, contacted this segment and said that his beef was people calling the jungle from, quote, dream vacations. And then he proceeded to list hiking as a dream vacation. Hey, Mark, buddy, you need to get out more, loser. I have a beef with your stupid choices. Hey, Rome, more Jonathan Cooper getting his blackberries from the electronic section, buddy. Out.
0: All right, Miles. Miles in Charleston. Until I can find somebody better and more reliable to set the tone and start us off, I will start there every week that he shows up for it. And he shows up every week for it. 1-800-636-8686. Why don't we go to Spokane, Dan, in Spokane? Hey, Dan, good to have you. What's your beef?
2: Hey, ¿cómo estás, el señor Jim?
0: Bien, ¿y usted?
2: Oh, muy bien, señor. Hey, so I got this little problem. I'm a mail carrier up here in Spokane, and all I have time for is to listen to Jim Rome all day long, or, you know, from the time, and then listen to Spanish tapes the rest of the time. Well, the problem is when I get off work, and I get liquored up, any Spanish person I see, I end up spitting Spanish to them. And then inevitably, I end up regretting it the next day. But anyway, un war el señor Dan in Spokane. Out.
0: Don't be so hard on yourself. Baracho. Baracho. Ablando. Baracho. He gets drunk and starts spitting Spanish at anybody who he sees who he thinks can speak Spanish. That's not a terrible thing, right? It depends what you say, I guess. The summer class that Logan Rome is taking at Boulder is Spanish 3. So if you run into him, spit your Spanish at him. He'll probably spit back. Let's go to Dana Point, of course. Dana, Jay in Dana Point. Great to have you, Jay. What is your beef?
3: Yo, Rome, I got beef with the Jim Turf geezers. Hey, Coffin Dodgers, that narrow strip of fake grass with the three weight sleds at the end isn't for you to take a nap or stretch or whatever you're doing. I dragged four plates through a tight chicane around you. You still didn't move. It's like your common sense is melting away like your skin. Take the dirt nap rehearsal to the ab area. Out.
0: Dude, that was awesome. The dirt nap rehearsal. Take the dirt nap rehearsal to the ab area. I'm out. That was strong. Guy's trying to get his lift in. 1-800. Hey, Coffin Dodgers. 1-800-636-8686. Let's go to my guy, Will, in Milton. Great to have you, Will. What's your beef?
4: Hey, Jim. I got a beef with Miles. He's got a problem with people hiking for dream vacations. I've seen things that he'll never see in an Uber.
0: All right. He hung up on himself. So he's got a problem with Miles because Miles has a problem with people who consider hiking as part of a dream vacation, But Will wants to say, I've seen things that he'll never see in an Uber. Are you suggesting that Miles drives an Uber? Or that he just rides in an Uber? Either way, it doesn't make sense, Will. Either way. Odd. Awkward. And
5: awkward.
0: Yeah, you know what the one thing I would never want to do, generally, is follow something like that with something that I think is going to be like this. Let's go to Humboldt. Jay in Humboldt. Jay, what is your beef?
6: Yeah, hey, Rome. I got beef with letting my buddy drive my boat while I'm waterboarding. He's driving the lake like it's Talladega, and I'm back there getting ragdolled on the rope and end up getting that high-speed lake water enema. Nothing you can do but...
7: No. You don't like that.
0: Other than it's Jay and Humboldt, why did you run him? I think Albie's saying because of a lake enema. I think he actually referred to it as a high-speed enema or high-speed water enema. Either way, is that really grounds for running somebody? Bro, were you really waterboarding? Is that what waterboarding is? I don't think you used that phrase properly. I know you were on the water and maybe on a board, but you were not waterboarding, nor were you getting waterboarded. Maybe enemud. Either way, you got run. That's what you got. Yeah, can I reset this? We're off to a really bad start. A really bad start. That's generally not the case. I'm going to reset this and start over. Hey, what's going on? My favorite time of week. The beef segment, clones, listen up. Not all beef jerky is the same. You know this. 1-800-636-8686. What is your beef? 1-800-636-8686. Hit me up with that. All right, I'm going to reset the phone calls. I usually don't do this. Normally, you don't let me down like that. I don't trust you. Keep trying, weaklings. Let me go to the written beefs. Jim. My beef is with my wife shouting, "Oh, Lord," every time she hears the bell ring three times and Lust for Life starts playing. Rotting Katie. Okay, a good decision by me to get off the calls and go to the written beefs. I like that, Rod.
8: No!
0: Oh, Lord.
8: No!
0: Here he comes, not him. Like Adam Rank. Oh, no. Oh, no. Oh, no. Not him. Not him. Oh, Lord.
9: Not him.
0: Lord have mercy. She oh, lords me every time she hears the bell. The bell ring three times and Lust for Life. Look at Vince in Fresno in early. My beef. Adults who get autographs. Vince in Fresno. Adam Taylor, 0425. Rome, my beef is with food trends. Why is everything Nashville hot or hot honey? You don't even taste the food now. Just the slamming sauce. I just want some fried chicken. War IRA using his leftover chicken bones as chess pieces. Rick and Chico, Romy, my beef is with the yellow rumble strips in the parking lot at Costco. When my cart goes over them, they scramble my eggs and foam my beer. Foam is a verb. Interesting, Richard. Enough! Tony in Salt Lake. My beef is with Jerry Jones price gouging people at the World Cup at AT&T Stadium. Our country's reputation is already bad, and the Crypt Keeper decides to make it worse to get a little more money before he departs the earth. Stay classy, scumbag. Hey, the written beefs are definitely better than the calling beefs today. Now, in fairness to the Crypt Keeper, they're price gouging in every single stadium in America right now. Don't don't get me wrong. He's front and center. But by the way, he's not doing anything that he hasn't already done. Remember when they opened up that edifice? Was the guy charging like $250 for a pizza? He's always been that guy. And he's no different than anybody else during this tournament. Hey, there's Gail. Hey, Gail, what up? Romy, although I can run the show back after the fact, my beef is simple. I want to hear the big head live. But no, my neighbors feel the need to stop daily and chat while I'm painting my fence. I'm listening, Rome. Please stop talking to me. Gail, it's like you're too nice. You're too approachable. Put on some headphones or just throw off that vibe. Not today. Not today. Not today. The universal symbol for do not talk to me are headphones.
5: Don't talk to me, all right?
0: Not earbuds, but headphones.
5: Don't talk to me, all right?
0: That always gives off the vibe of I'm not social. I don't want to talk. My beef. This reads, my beef. My beef is with the Silk Summer Tour. Jim, bruh. I beg you, please cease and desist. The guy is like the annoying neighbor who pesters you to watch vacation pics on his Kodak slide projector. Michael, 949. He's not horrible, man. He's not horrible.
8: Bruh.
0: That's why I keep putting the bra on. The moobs are horrible. Supple, but horrible. But the guy's not. The moves are. Hey, Jim, my beef is with the Chinese restaurant that I placed a delivery order with last night for some grub to watch the game. It came with four sets of utensils. Nothing like telling me that I am a fat ass without saying it. War Mexican takeout next time. Jason in Green Bay. Bro, you must have ordered enough food that they assumed it was for four. They didn't want you complaining, like, where's the fork? Sherlock Holmes. My beef is with the USGA for hosting the US Open and a link-style golf course. We already have to watch one major at an ugly, gray, windy, dried-out goat farm. The U.S. Open should have lush grass and trees, and we're giving all the Euros a home track advantage and our own freaking golf tournament. Derek in Des Moines. Wow, Derek. Hey, Derek, it's not like we show up at Shinnecock every single year. I haven't been there since 18. Susie from Wisco. Hi, Jim. I have a beef with my teen who now has excess leisure time yet still did not throw away the box which used to contain single-serve pizzas. I decided to indulge at lunch only to find absolutely nothing. Strike one, kiddo. That's our house right now, except we have no kids. It's me. Jan was like, what happened? I'm like, don't bring it in the house if you don't want it down my esophagus. Hi, Jim. Strikeout. You want to know what my beef is? Sure, Bella. I would love to know your beef. You want to know what my beef is? My beef is with people saying, this one stings. After the passing of a certain celebrity, what stings? Don't all deaths sting? Just a weird thing to say. Bella B in Calgary. Dark, Bella.
9: They're all bummed.
0: Or actually,
9: though,
0: Bella's trying
9: really
0: to say... What? It didn't sting when that person died, but it stings when this one died? All death stings. All right. Let's see. At Lefty's Locks, my beef is with men who wear sleeveless shirts. All right. Rome.
8: Bruh.
0: my beef. Are you not a fan of that guy? I mean, Lefty, do you really have a beef with men who wear sleeveless shirts, or are you just kind of subtweeting the move, man? We're saying the sound part out loud. Was that directed at Moob Silk? Or is it all men? Anyway, what up, Moob? Or Silk Bra? Romy, my beef, is with that D-bag who intentionally speeds up and is looking to vaporize that poor squirrel who jumped out on the road and is just trying to make it to the other side. Hey, Ted Nugent, slow the rig down and let the little varmint live.
4: Vaporize.
0: Ben in San Antonio. Yeah, I never really understood that. I'm not about that either. Oh, there's a squirrel. I think I'll speed up. 1-800-636-8686. All right, we reached halftime. I'll tell you what. I'm going to come back, and we may or may not have a second segment because the calls were that bad. Hey, written beefs were nice. If you want to take a shot at extending the segment, you can call or you can write it in. 1-800-636-8686. What is your beef? You can hit me up on X. What is your beef? Hit me at Jim Rome. You can email me, Rome, R-O-M-E, at havetake.com. And try beef right there. It's been a long time since I ducked out and dipped after one segment. But if you're not going to make it better, we're not doing it. So take one more shot at it, and we'll come back.
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8: The U.S. men's national team looks to go 2-0 in group play when they take on Australia. 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We'll find out tomorrow. Westwood One Sports.
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0: maybe you'll surprise me. It might be against my better judgment, but maybe you'll surprise me. Let's see. We'll run it back.
1: So, I mean, last week was so incredible.
0: Last week, we were bouncing from this part of the country to this part of the country, coast to coast, all over the place, easy. I mean, easy, for 40 minutes straight. And this week, I'm like, what happened to everybody? Where are you? And then those of you who did show up, I probably shouldn't be cracking on you because at least you showed up. But we'll give it another shot. You can redeem yourselves. Well, let's not get into that. Ed in San Antonio. Ed, what is your beef?
2: Hey, Jim. Yeah, my beef is a propensity, big word, of when I pull up on the sandbar at the lake, there's always some middle-aged D-bag who feels compelled to blast X-rated rap music full volume. It's like, hey, butthole, we have children out here. I don't need to hear F-F-F-N-N-N-N incessantly. Hell, Snoop Dogg thinks that's a little over the top. Do better.
0: Ed in San Antonio, I'm thinking about that sandbar because that's where I may be in a few weeks. I don't know. What's worse, X-rated music or X-rated behavior from all those drunk kids that are out there? I think I'm going to get both. In the Northwoods, we'll see. We'll see if I go. I didn't go for the first few years, and they finally were like, come on, Mr. Rome. Come on, Mr. Rome. You got to come to the sandbar. It's the best thing ever. It's the best thing ever. And it was pretty cool. This is pretty cool. 1-800-636-8686. Let's go to Indy. Matt in Indianapolis. Yo, Matt, what's your beef?
3: Mr. Rome, I've been listening to you since before the incident. Let me tell you something. I love my Kentucky jelly on my biscuits. But hey, let's get some new flavors. I'm out.
0: Bro, you did not. You did not. Come on, man. I know that he goes way back when he says, I've been listening since before the incident. We haven't even called the incident in years. So I know that guy goes way back. All right, so here's something else we can ban. No toilet smack in the beef segment and no Kentucky jelly references. I see what you did there, brother. I just don't appreciate it. Let's go to Grand Rapids, brother. Timothy. Oh, Albie, do you like that? You like that, Albie? Go ahead and answer. You. Okay, thank you. I was going to say, don't use your words. Use your drops. Did you like his reference to Kentucky jelly, Albie? Apparently a lot. A lot, a lot. Timothy, Grand Rapids. Timothy, what's your beef?
4: Hey, Jim, my beef is with Maria T. I own a ice cream business and showed up 7 minutes late. And Karen reported me to my owner. I still was there for the hour, but she was very sad that I didn't show up on time. So, yeah, hopefully next time I'll be on time and she'll get her ice cream. I'm out.
0: All right. She just wants you to be on time, bro. Just be on time. I think that she's paying for 60 minutes and not 53, right? If I'm reading that situation correctly. Let's go to New Jersey. My man, Ari. Ari, what's up, dude? What's your beef?
5: What's up, Rome? 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I'll take the whole showroom.
0: Ari, are you trying to eat your phone while you speak into it?
6: Not a very good call.
0: He's got a beef with businesses that have been going out of business for 5 years, 10 years. Hey, got an ongoing clearance sale. Get it now. We're going out of business for 10 years. Everything must go for the next 10 years. All right, Ari. I think that's what you were talking about. I couldn't really understand what you were saying. Dre, my man, Why are you writing in and not calling when you're one of the best call-in beefers that we have, Dre? You must have some kind of conflict. Dre, my man, Jimmy. See, the thing is, Dre, I can't read your stuff the way you say it. It just won't hit the same way. Jim, my beef is with my barber. After driving 2 hours round trip to work, 15-hour days is why I make an appointment. I'll let my grandma cut my hair with a sharp rock before I wait. You must be high as giraffe snatch if you think I'm on your time. Dre in Providence. Wow, dude. Giraffe snatch? I don't know that that's okay either. Dre, here's the thing. If you say that, one, it's going to be much funnier than if I say that. And number two, if you say it, then I don't have to say it. And nobody can put that on me. Aaron, quote, Rome, my beef is with my fellow Iowan, Derek, in Des Moines. Apparently, you aren't watching this year's U.S. Open. The course is as green as can be. You're probably an Iowa State fan anyway. Little Iowa on Iowa crime. Hey, Romy, my beef is with fellow HOA community members that when they retire, spent their new extra time looking for other community members being out of compliance with the rules. Get a freaking hobby or learn to golf. Thanks. DJ in the ABQ. The Sandlot. Jim, my beef is with my stinky ass feet. 12 hours in work boots, and when a coworker invites me over for a beer, I have to politely decline because I'm too embarrassed to take off these sweat lockers. That's pretty good.
7: Slider.
0: Sandlot, you stink, bro. Yo, Sandy, come on over, man. Let's have a beer or six. Sandlot, you stink, brah.
7: You stink.
0: Seamus, 27. My beef is with Alvy for not running Senor Dan in Spokane. That's two rules violations for him.
8: It's two for me. It's two for me.
0: All right, Alvy. What are the two? He's self-glossed. That's one. What's the second? Anyway, I really don't care that much, Seamus. Don't bother reacting, Seamus. If you do, Alvy will probably run you. All right, we are almost out of time. Anybody else have anything that they want to beef about? 1-800-636-8686 or hit me up on the X. Here's some reaction, actually. Wait, let's see. Rome. My beef is with anyone who thinks Who Let the Dogs Out is a decent song. I mean, I don't know, maybe 25 years ago it was tolerable. Not now. You know, I always say that about music. Great music ages well. Great music is timeless. That's not great music. Let's go to Dana Point. Twice we go to Dana. Mike in Dana Point. Good to have you. Mike, what's your beef?
9: Tim, thanks. Talk about listening to you for a long time. I told you, when I listened to you first, you were interviewing Aikman before he won a Super Bowl.
0: True.
9: Over to Grapevine. Here's my beef, Jim. I'm a 100% disabled Vietnam vet, and the VA hospitals have gotten better, but they're still garbage. Now, you tell me why, in your wisdom, that the VA wouldn't try to hire as many veterans as possible to work because there's too many deadbeats working at this place, and I am pissed off about it. And I'm tired of dealing with it. So that's all I got for you, Jim.
0: My man, I appreciate you. Appreciate your service. Welcome home. And I feel your frustration. I wish I had an answer and a solution to that, but I could see where that would be really frustrating. really frustrating, given the sacrifices that you made. So thank you very much, my brother, for your service. Welcome home. And I hope that gets better, because that would suck. That is unfair. 1-800-636-8686. All right, last chance. Here we go. Dell in the 920. Jim, my beef is with people that use big words that they don't know the meaning of just so people think they're more photosynthesis. Awesome, dude. Well done. I don't know why I find that funny. That's funny. Oh, dude, you are so photosynthesis. You are so metastasized. Oh, bro. Bro, you are so proverbial. Don't use big words if you don't know what they mean. Jamie in Green Bay, this is going back to a few things. That is a disgusting act. Signed, Joe Buck, reacting to a few little F-bombs. This goes back to the tennis day. Chris in C-Town. Hey, at Jim Rome. That tennis player needs to take his F-bombs and his yo-yos and just go away. Sincerely, Tommy Smothers.
7: Tommy Smothers comes in. I don't even know who Tommy Smothers is. And everyone's like, he grabs the mic and he's up there. He's dropping F-bombs and he's swearing and trying to tell these jokes. He's doing Round the Moon and Rock the Baby in the Cradle. I'm like, I turned to my wife. I said, who is this idiot? I mean, I don't even know who he is. I mean, what a great country where you can just throw your yo-yo around. I got up there and told him, look, Tommy, I said, I don't know, yeah, man, I know you're some sort of a legend from some kiddie show that you did 40 years ago, but I said, how about you and your F-bombs and your yo-yo, take it all away. all the marshals and everyone started getting him out of there. He finished up leaving. He got embarrassed.
0: That was prime elk. Elk, Steve Elkington, has had some absolutely incredible rants on this show over the years. That was like elk at the peak of his powers. That was prime elk. But then you could probably, if I were to say to you clones, what's your favorite elk rant ever on this show? There's probably 10 others. But the Tommy Smothers crackback was one of the all-time great elk rants. Because then when we had days of fun with that, Tommy Smothers finally had enough and called the show and tried to stick up for himself. That didn't go very well. He's like, I don't even know who you are, mate. I guess you were some kind of legend from some kiddie show. Elk had beef with Smothers, no doubt.
10: No.
0: This guy writes, war me calling dibs on YouTube chat name V in the feed. Hey, it's going to be wild. YouTube chat's going to be wild. Remember, if you've not been listening this week, we made the big announcement. We are launching and debuting on YouTube live on Monday. The show will be carried live every day going forward on Monday on YouTube. So what you want to do is go to our YouTube channel right now and subscribe. That way, you never have to go looking for it. It will find you.

0: one for you. Just defending home turf, how important is that to defend McMahon Stadium against any opponent that comes in?
1: It's very important. You know, you got to win at home. You got to defend the white horse, as we like to say. And it's, you know, for our fans as well. We got to get W for the home team.
0: Really appreciate it. Good luck for you.
1: Thank you. Appreciate it.
2: Once everyone is healthy, Calgary will have three Canadian starting receivers, but they could add another, as Damien Alford could be making his way back to the CFL. Head coach and general manager Dave Dickinson provided an update on the 2025 first overall pick.
3: They let the process play itself out, which means, you know, he still can get claimed by other teams off waivers. And then it sounded like to me that the Saints would put him on IR, and so then we'd wait till he's healthy. We do have his exclusive rights, so that's a situation to me not as urgent as maybe like with Hutch was or Jacob Roberts, you know, who are free agents. But we'll let him go through the process. Still a guy that we've been in touch with, but let him go through the process and we'll figure it out from there.
2: St. Peter's will hold a walkthrough tomorrow, as depth charts will be released in the morning. Kickoff from McMahon Stadium goes at 5 p.m. The expanded East Fan Zone will open at 3 p.m. and will go until kickoff. Attractions including player signing autographs, DJ, team-branded obstacle course, face painting, and an opportunity to take a picture with the Grey Cup for fans who donate to the Pure Later Tackle for Hunger program, and so much more. Quick 60 with Matty Rose and Mike Lucas goes at 11 a.m. on Saturday with your full game preview. With your Stamps report, I'm Azam Alinanji.
4: All right. Thank you very much, Awesome. Again, it is Stampeders against the Riders is the main event on the slate of games this weekend. Our first four-game schedule for the weekend in the Canadian Football League after back-to-back weeks. Inexplicably, only three games on the sked. But it's going to be a big one in that West Division, as we've had just a great start to the CFL season. Again, a chance to win your Stampede Super Pass. Text in 960-960 along with the keyword Stampede. I asked the question, how many games, or the Blue Jays have played, I want to get the exact right number here, or did I close my calculator app? I mean, I knew it off the top of my head. 7,785 games in franchise history in the regular season. Have they won or lost more of those games? Send in the correct answer with your name and the keyword Stampede to 960-960. We had a bunch come in already. Some of you were right, some of you weren't. And we will get the winner drawn here by the end of the show. But do have a few minutes left to chat with you guys. I want to get a little bit of Flames talk in here on this Thursday, as the preseason schedule has been released. Great anticipation with it, obviously. But with that, I think a pretty good time to take a look at, all right, who are some of the names that we might be watching for when that rolls around? And who are some of the guys that I think there's a little bit of pressure on? Maybe not necessarily during that preseason, the pressure part, but as the season rolls on. And I think there are a few. Obviously, it depends on who gets taken with the Flames' first-round draft pick, or who they trade that pick for in a stunning turn of events. But either way, aside from whoever might be drafted, I think that there is going to be probably, Azam, the most amount of anticipation and excitement to see if a Cole Reschny makes his way into some of the action. Again, we only have four of these games now, so it'll be interesting to see how they kind of cycle some guys in. But I would imagine that the former first-round pick Reschny is going to get a lot of the attention here when training camps open up in a few months.
2: As much as I'd love to see Cole Reschny, I highly doubt that's going to be a possibility, because he is going back to college, and with the way that the college season kicks off, it's right in between the preseason action kicking off. So I doubt we're going to see him, because he would have to go back to school. But that doesn't mean that he won't be able to come. Maybe potentially if they, for some reason, they say, hey, we like you in development camp, we want to sign you. But yeah, that's kind of, they'll have to sign him in order to kind of get him to that. But it is an interesting thing to see, is the reason he went back when Pat Steinberg had him on is that the Flames were supportive either way.
4: Mm-hmm.
2: And they wanted him to make the decision, essentially, and gave their advice. But at the end of the day, it was up to him. Cole Reschny is a guy who I think is more of a, let's see how you look in development camp. Once again, when it's just all rookies, can you be that Johnny Gaudreau? Can you be that Matthew Tkachuk, where you really separate the guy, yourself from the rest of the prospects, and really put yourself in a spot where, hey, maybe you don't need to go back to college.
4: Yeah, like he is one of the bigger pieces of the future here for this team. And you're right, yes, the college aspect of things, putting potentially a wrinkle in that. But the other name that I'm excited for to see, like, will this be a breakthrough?

0: What we've seen Suniev a little bit with the big club, but I think Stromgren is someone who in every one of these conversations I bring up, and there's a bunch of dudes with RFA by their name on Puckpedia right now. So obviously a bit of this could change, but Stromgren is one where he has gotten better and better basically every step of the way here in his pro career so far. And he's one where I'm looking to see what kind of a step can he take now at the NHL or toward the NHL level.
1: Well, this is the time to kind of prove the coaching staff wrong, right? Mm-hmm. You got into a couple of games, you saw no more than 8 minutes, and that was in your debut, and you probably were the best player on the ice for the Flames that day. This is your opportunity to say, hey, I am a guy who can, you know, when you make all your trades, I should be the first one to get called up and fill a higher role up the line and up the depth chart. That is kind of what I look in the season for William Stromgren, is go make your mark in the preseason, put that, you know, that mindset, that thought into the idea of the Calgary Flames management, kind of like what Connor Zeri did when he went down. Probably should have made the team that year, but they didn't have a spot for him. They sent him down. And then as soon as someone went down with injury, he was the first call up and never went back down to the AHL. That is kind of what William Stromgren is, a guy who can feed off of a countryman in Michael Backlund, get some advice from a Swedish guy like him, see how to make his way up through the ranks of the preseason. Now there's not a big runway. Yeah. You have a short runway, so you have to do it in those games. He has been generally a slow starter. Can this be the year he cannot have that slow start and really make an impact?
0: And Cam, the goal total down from a season ago, the point total down just a touch as well, but in a few fewer games and in a season where it just seemed like a lot was kind of going against that Wrangler side, but it does feel like that this is an opportunity that he maybe can take that next step to the NHL roster. He, of course, being William Stromgren.
2: Yeah, and you know, for a guy like Stromgren, this is the year, this is the age as you get towards, you know, you're getting out of being an early 20-year-old and you're getting closer to being, you know, mid to early mid-20s. You need to start making big, big steps and establish yourself as an NHLer, right? We've seen what he can do at the American League level. He took a lot of really good steps last year from my time watching him. But this is the time where it's like, okay, we've seen the work you've put in over the season. You have come in and you look noticeably better than what we saw at the end of the season for a guy like Stromgren. So I'd like to see him continue to add a little bit of muscle to the frame. He's become a guy who is a lot more efficient on the forecheck. He has been way less afraid to throw the body in the American League last season. I want to see that develop and get the two-way game going a lot, because I think if Stromgren can find a way to develop that two-way game and really find that angle of his performance, it's going to be harder to not give him NHL opportunities.
0: Mm-hmm. No, I would agree with you on that. The other one that kind of jumps out to me is the group that is kind of knocking on the door at the center position, with Castagna, Gross, and Cairns, again, contract pending there. And I'll throw, again, Sam Morton into this also. He's had a couple of pretty strong seasons with the Calgary Wranglers since making his way into professional hockey. But at 26 now, this is his last year as an RFA. He's a UFA at the end of the season again. Contract pending and all of that. Maybe there is a longer extension that kind of gets worked out. But at 26 years old, it is kind of bleep or get off the pot for this dude now and for the organization. So for, again, a team that has been starved for any human who can play down the middle on these lines, I am really looking forward to seeing, can one of these guys bust through, or do we get more consistent center play from some of the wingers who have been given that opportunity? Sharon Govich in the past, Zeri in the past, Pospisil in the past. I personally am done with those experiments. I think we've established that the answer is none, but is someone going to break through? I would like for it to be one of the ones kind of coming up, like I said, a Castagna, Cairns, Gross, or Morton. Hopefully Azam, one of those guys can maybe, or at least one of those guys can make an impact when we're watching these games come September.
1: Well, what we saw from Gross at the end of the season, that kind of established himself as the upper hand, especially on that fourth line, right?
0: Yeah.
1: You think possible. So definitely not a center. Uh-huh. Connor Zeri, I still think from what I've seen, they still believe he can be a center, but they need to give him like a good runway down the middle and not move him up and down the lineup as a center. So that, Sharon Govich, better suited on the wing. But I think Zary's the outlier on that. Does a Morgan Frost trade happen? Does that open a spot in the big club? But even in the AHL, you look at Castagna, obviously didn't play games with the Wranglers because he dealt with that injury. But you look down the middle, Clark Bishop, going to test free agency. Same thing with Justin Kirkland.
0: Yeah.
1: Going to test free agency. There are so many centers down the middle. Even Rory Cairns, he's a guy that maybe he fits more on the wing. The center position at the AHL level is going to be so open that it gives an opportunity for these guys who are just coming out of college or in their second season to prove that they are centers in the NHL league, in the NHL. And that where I think going to the NHL isn't the biggest spot right now, because it's you'd rather build from the AHL first, especially with Castagna coming over from college. That I think is probably the best option for centers, is go win that job
0: in the
1: AHL, and for Castagna at least, and between Gross and Morton, go win that fourth line spot, because I think that is where they'll succeed the most.
0: Yeah. So and again, a lot can change. It's just, you know, the preseason schedule came out today, and so we thought we would maybe take a look at some of the guys we might be a little interested in when it all comes back around here. On the blue line, again, we know a lot. You know, I'm excited to see Zane Parekh. Breaking news there, right? Did shocker with Vrstevich there as well. But I am interested in a guy like Etienne Morin and someone like that, or Abram Weeb. You just come up and just be gigantic and go out there and play your game and see how those guys kind of fit in. So I know that the blue line, it does have a little bit more of a set feel to it than some other spots, but there's still a couple of guys there, Cam, that I'm excited to see maybe get that opportunity when we open things up with just the four preseason games in a few months here.
2: Yeah, you know, for a guy like Etienne Morin, I would like to see a big improvement for him as well. You know, when he played with the Wranglers this season, there were a couple of times where there were plays from him that just didn't cut what you sort of expect to see at the AHL level. And it, you know, it comes with being a very, very young, deep prospect in the American Hockey League that, you know, has grown men. You know, you're going from playing youth guys to 30-year-olds. You know, there's a big difference there. So he'll be a guy I'm keeping a very close eye on this summer, and of course, as we get into Dev Camp. And then for Weeb, I mean, got a couple of the games last year, didn't seem out of place in the NHL. I know it's, you know, last four games of the season, it's a little bit different than 82 games in the regular season, which I don't know if he'll play. I don't think he'll play 82 games next year. Breaking news, but definitely two guys that I want to see just continue to see where the level of your prospect pool is at. See what you have, what you don't have. And so as you go into not this year's draft, but next year's draft with some loaded talent at the top of that draft, you have a really good idea of what you have in the pool and what you need to replenish.
0: And as far as the goalies go, I'm not going to watch at all, because last year, Devin Cooley barely looked like a functioning ECHL goalie in the preseason, and then came out and played so well that he represented his country at the World Hockey Championship. So none of it matters, and nor does it make sense during the preseason. So I'm just not going to watch it all. As I'm just eyes closed and just la la la la la when the goaltenders come on my screen.
1: Well, we know what the goaltend tandem is in the NHL. That is no doubt. I'm actually interested more in the AHL, because you signed Kirill Zarubin to that entry-level deal, and you still have to sign Owen Say. He is an RFA with Arbrights, and then you saw Arseniy Sergeyev come up with a huge game in that last game, in Game 82, and that kind of put himself on the map of, we got not only one, not only two, but now three goaltenders fighting for two spots in the AHL, and how is the starts going to be split? Who is going to, you know, take the crease and run with it? Because, again, Owen Say coming off a tough injury where his season was ended when he started getting on a roll, does he have the number one claim to the crease? Who goes down to the ECHL and plays for Kansas City, if I'm correct, for the Mavericks? I feel like I'm wrong on that. But regardless, Rapid City, there it is. Kansas City, it used to be Kansas City a while ago, but Rapid City is correct. Thank you, Patrick Dumas, for that. But yeah. Who's going to go down and play for Rapid City and the ECHL and then make their way up? This goaltending prospects continue to build, and you still have Yegor Egorov, who's 20 years old, out in the Russian league, who is still going to be looking to get his contract as well. Does he come over? but maybe.
0: Yeah.
1: I think Yegorov is actually going to the NCAA.
0: Okay.
1: And so that is even a bigger option of, hey, we got guys that are coming. We've seen Sergeyev do great things in the NCAA. This goaltending depth is going to be quite good.
0: All right, so that is the Flames conversation there. And that's basically going to wrap things up. We do have Stampede Super Pass to give away. Do we have the names in the wheel? Oh, we do.
1: It is spinning. It's spinning.
0: Right now, it is...
1: Scott H.
0: There we go. Congratulations, Scott H. Heading off to the Stampede. Scott H., well aware that the Toronto Blue Jays, in their franchise history of the 7,785 games that they have played, they have lost three more times than they have won. So technically, doing the math, it's right around 500. But yes, they have lost three more games than they have won. Maybe that'll change by the time we are talking again, as that's going to do it for me for the weekend. Thank you to the four people who helped put this show together while I was just in here blabbing along like an idiot. What an amazing time for sport. It got me thinking here as we wind down, seeing Scotland and all the amazing stuff that they've done at the World Cup with their fans, and seeing the fan bases really coming all together. It really does, in a time of division and everything like that, show the unifying power of sport and just show the good side of a lot of these things. And it, like, genuinely made me happier as a human being to see that. So want to kind of celebrate those things as we wind down the week. That being said, the Riders win this weekend, I'm going to be insufferable. So that's going to do it for the show, everyone. Thank you so much. Have a great weekend. Enjoy Patty and Logo next here on Sportsnet 960 The Fan.
3: Calgary Traffic Update.
4: In the 660 Traffic Center, Michelle Yee will southbound River Trail. We've got a collision at Memorial Drive. This is in the right-hand through lane. And southbound River Trail, we have a collision at Glenmore in the right-hand lane. So you are backed up from 16th Avenue as you make your way further south. Southbound Crowchild Trail at Flanders Avenue, we also have a collision in the right-hand lane there. And then Memorial Drive, we are dealing with traffic signal issues for the lane reversal. So Memorial Drive, you will see those delays between 10th and 14th Street Northwest. Get 20 times the points Friday to Sunday at Shoppers Drug Mart. 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

0: Welcome. It's another edition of the Sports Drive. Hanging out with you on a Thursday from our Sportsnet 960 downtown studios. Logan Gordon, Patrick Dumas along with you. Hi, Patty.
1: Hey, Logo.
0: How you doing, pal?
1: All right. Just kind of fired up here. We got Canada and Qatar playing the second group stage match here at the World Cup.
0: Big day for the Canadians in FIFA. And yes, they are underway from Vancouver. We'll be keeping our eyes on that one throughout the afternoon. It'll be something that we talk about a little bit later on in the show. We're not going to be doing any live updates. FIFA's not cool with that. So we'll try to bring you as much as we can. But hopefully you're enjoying yourself on this Thursday. And if you're tuned in to what should be a big match for the Canadians, as they would like to put up some goals this afternoon, Patrick,
1: in Vancouver. It's a little hard for this group to get any sort of scoring. But they should win this one. And if they don't, they probably shouldn't deserve to be in the round of 32 in the first place.
0: Looks like a great crowd in Vancouver for this one. Like we said, World Cup action, Canada and Qatar underway this afternoon. We've got lots to get to. We're going to talk goaltending with Kevin Woodley. Pat Steinberg is in Vancouver at BC Place enjoying this match. So we have Flamestock on a one-day hiatus, but we'll still talk to Kevin Woodley. And I think lots to talk about. The future of Freddie Anderson.
1: Yes.
0: I think, you know, Brandon Bussey's story from ECHL to Stanley Cup winner is a big storyline with Kevin. And even talk about maybe some free agent goaltenders and what you can expect. Sergei Bobrovsky. Like, sounds like he wants a lot of money out in Florida if he's going to stick around.
1: Yeah, you want to, like, the free agency crop isn't the greatest, but there are some goaltenders, I think, out there that could be certainly finding some new homes and certainly maybe changing the direction of their fortune and maybe their teams.
0: Yeah, so we'll talk to Kevin Woodley about that, our goaltending guru, in a little bit. And Luke Fox is going to join us from Sportsnet and Sportsnet.ca. He's got one up at the website for you to read about the newest hire for the Toronto Maple Leafs, Jim Hiller. That name sounds familiar, but it's probably not the name you thought the Toronto Maple Leafs were going to hire.
1: That was a big net.
0: Yeah,
1: they cast.
0: It sure was, and they landed on Jim Hiller. So we'll see what early impressions the new Maple Leafs head coach has made in Toronto, as well as kind of the next big move by John Chayka as general manager out in Toronto. So we've got a little bit of a feel for that. Get to that and more, plus the Blue Jays sweep away the Boston Red Sox today with a Vladimir Guerrero home run in the first inning. So lots to get to. Join us, if you would, on the text line at 960-960 if you want to be part of the show. We'd love to hear from you. We've got a full house here in the downtown studios. Producers Ozum, Cam, we've got Liam, we've got Sam. We're hanging out here at the Sportsnet 960 downtown studios, and we're starting off in the National Hockey League, Patrick, because the news of the day up the road in Edmonton coming earlier, the NHL has finished their investigation, Mike Babcock, and this is what the NHL had to say earlier today. Quote, well, we found the, that's the NHLPA one. I'm going to go to the NHL one. The league has completed its review of Mike Babcock's tenure in Columbus and of certain alleged contact associated within, or conduct associated within, our investigation has concluded that in a light least favorable to Mr. Babcock, there is no current basis to restrict his employment in the league. The NHLPA followed up with their own statement after the NHL investigation, going into, you know, the stuff in Columbus. The NHLPA had this to say: well, we find the allegations of Mike Babcock's conduct as the Columbus Blue Jackets head coach very concerning. The league has decided there's no current basis on which to restrict his employment. Moving forward, we expect that Mr. Babcock will uphold the high standards required of NHL head coaches. And as you and me actually got a chance to talk about last week, I believe, Patrick, when this news was kind of circulating, the Oilers wouldn't go down this process. They wouldn't bother with an investigation if this wasn't the plan to hire him. Ryan Rashog from TSN up the road in Edmonton has said that there's negotiations and a contract being nailed down. Wouldn't expect a press conference until early next week to introduce Mike Babcock as the head coach in Edmonton. But it sounds like if we miss any hurdles from now on, that Mike Babcock is indeed going to be the next head coach of the Edmonton Oilers. And frankly, I'm surprised that we got there.
1: Yeah, I mean, on the outset, when the NHLPA, okay, we heard the Babcock name was being out there, that Edmonton was going to hire him. It was, okay, what does the NHLPA think about this? And obviously, they wanted to open that investigation. There were some other things that came out, but the NHL has the final say in all this decision. And obviously, that Mike Babcock, in the last few years that he has been unemployed, because I don't think they'd be, unless there was more that they were investigating with the Columbus thing, and they probably were, and they probably found nothing that they deemed, that they didn't already know. I was trying to get. So now it's just like, okay, with Mike Babcock is, okay, now you got to mind your P's and Q's, man. How many times can you get a third chance, a kick at the can here with that roster, with those type of players? This is, you got all the opportunity to take this and turn it into a positive, but we have a lot of track history of poor treatment of players and everything, and I get it. But again, like, maybe that was back in the day when a lot of this stuff was still, locked away. You couldn't really investigate into a lot of it. When players were very, very quiet. Mm-hmm. Now they're willing to speak a little bit more. You can't hide a lot of this stuff. So I think Babcock's going to be he has to be on his absolute best behavior, because there are no more chances after this. As much as we don't agree with the decision, we just have to go about it, and the NHL seems that it's all right, and it sucks that it's gotten to this point, but hey, here we are. And now, Babcock, here's your chance to prove that the NHL right.
0: I can't say anything about the investigation and that aspect of it myself, because the NHL, to their credit or to their, their own undoing, they don't say a lot of, well, we investigated this and we felt comfortable.
1: Yeah, they don't have to say anything.
0: So I don't know how thorough it was. I don't know what they investigated, and at the end of the day, it's their decision. They're the ones that'll have to wear it if he goes back to his clearly old ways that, didn't rub people the right way. So, that aspect of it, the door's kind of closed. From a coaching standpoint, I'm still not sure of the fit necessarily. That Detroit team that won a Stanley Cup in, 2008?
1: Yeah, and went back-to-back and lost the Pens next year.
0: Loaded.
1: Yeah, half
0: in terms of talent.
1: Zetterberg, Datsyuk, Lidstrom.
0: Like, there will be people, and I don't know that I'm necessarily Lidstrom. One of them. Exactly. I don't know that I'm one of those people that's going to tell you that Mike Babcock led them to that Stanley Cup.
1: No, I think that's a very much a player motivated team. I think 2003 with Anaheim and that Cinderella run, that's a coaching job for sure.
0: 100%.
1: With taking that 7-seed Duck team, but that was also pre-lockout NHL. That is a different
0: beast.
1: League. Even the 2008-2009 NHL is a much different league than what it is now, and that's where they he isn't the same. Like, we don't get the Mike Babcock when Toronto got him. It's like, yeah. This is probably the best head coach in the NHL, or we thought. And then you start hearing some things, and you start reading, like, okay, man, that Red Wing team was pretty damn deep the way they were able to go. They just needed a little bit more of a guy at the helm post Scotty Bowman. But yeah, how much has he kept up with this game? Can he still? The players have so much more say in not only their contracts and where they want to be, but their play.
0: Mm-hmm.
1: They have more say in where they want to be in the lineup nowadays. It's not the old like my way or the highway with these head coaches. And surprisingly, like, Laviolette gets another job. And we see a lot of these retreads. Babcock, not so much retread, because it's been since 2019 or whatever, whenever he was hired there in Columbus and didn't work out. Or, he got fired in 2019. So it was post-pandemic. Regardless, it's been 3 years. Still, like, I think the game has just passed him by completely. And we'll see what happens. And again, this was an ownership approval. The players obviously were all right with it. And once it's made official, I'm sure I want to hear a lot. I want to hear Babcock talk about everything. The same way Quenneville had to, was put in front of the squad. Hey, Quenneville, talk about what you went through and how you improved as a human being. Okay, mm-hmm. Now it's on you, Babs. I'm sure there has been, because, correct me if I'm wrong, did he not work at the University of Saskatchewan at some point between post-Columbus and now, as in a volunteer capacity? Not sure.
0: Like, let's just go through a bit of a timeline.
1: But it's just like it feels like he, and I know his son just got hired on in Brantford. Zach Hyman's family owns Brantford. Zach Hyman plays in Edmonton. So Zach Hyman's going to say good things about him. Obviously knows him from his time in Toronto as well. So obviously the leadership group, the players that, stir the drink there in Edmonton, have okayed this.
0: The Husky stint was before Columbus.
1: Okay, my bad. Okay, so he hasn't done anything in hockey post-Columbus.
0: No, Blue Jackets was his last role in the NHL or around coaching like that. So I think maybe, 2023 is going to be the last time. So, and again, he didn't make it out of
1: camp. He didn't even make it out of the summer, right? Yeah. He didn't even make it to camp. Yeah. Or he got to the start of camp, I guess. Yeah.
0: And then it all went sideways from there. So that to me is the question now, because I can't tell you enough. It'll be on the Edmonton media and everyone there to keep him honest.
1: They'll grill him.
0: And to see where this has gone and if he's taken the right steps to be back there.
1: Yeah.
0: But in terms of just a coaching fit, like I don't know that this
1: remains
0: is the
1: to
0: answer.
1: Be seen. Remains again. I thought Patrick Waugh would have been a nicer fit there. What's Gerard Gallant doing? You know, I figure that would have been a nicer fit there. Even like, is there something like, I don't know how Bakersfield is, and I don't know how close they are with their AHL ties, but something like a Vegas hired. But again, Vegas is a little bit more. We have a cup. We can been to a cup final. We can be a little bit more, you know, creative with our head coach. Edmonton needs, I guess, you know, we've heard it from Elliott and other folks that the team wants to be coached a little harder.
0: Yeah.
1: And maybe they weren't getting that with Woodcroft. They weren't getting that with Knobs, because those guys are generally, we consider, friendly good guys in the media.
0: Newer coaches, the new age guy.
1: Ryan Husk is like that. He's not like that, like the old gruffy type guys that were, you know, that are still kind of, you know, populating around the league. But yeah, this is just, I think it's not like he's going into a place where, you know, there isn't a direction. They know where they want to go.
0: To me, it's the ultimate all or nothing swing.
1: Yes. Because it's a one-year thing.
0: Yeah. If it goes bad this year, you know, you start talking about trading Connor McDavid, because you cannot let that guy walk. The package would be too big.
1: Yep.
0: I don't care what anybody says. I've always been of that opinion. You cannot walk Connor McDavid to free agency. It'd be a mistake. And honestly, if the Babcock experiment doesn't go well, you have to clean house if you're Darryl Cates. And I mean everybody.
1: Yep.
0: Bowman's got to go. Yep. Jackson is the one I'm thinking of.
1: Yep.
0: Babcock, everybody.
1: Yep.
0: This will be
1: any former Oiler lingering around there coaching? Gone. Yeah.
0: Gone. It's too big of a risk with Connor McDavid on the precipice of leaving Edmonton to take this kind of swing. If they want to, and it appears that the road they're going down, so be it. It's not the road I would take.
1: No.
0: We'll see if it works out. I have my doubts, but we'll see. Jim Hiller, we're going to talk to Luke Fox about this more in a little bit. Hour one, we'll have him on. He covers lots of NHL topics, but on the Leafs here about this one. And this is the other coaching news that caught people off guard, that the new era in Toronto, led by John Chayka and Matt Sundin, landed on, of all people, Jim Hiller to be their next head coach of the Toronto Maple Leafs. And, you know, speaking of a big swing, very similar to what we just talked about in Edmonton, Patty, I feel like it happens in Toronto, where the future of Austin Matthews still very much up in the air, and his, you know, desire to remain in Toronto going to be down to what this next head coach does. And you're, by all accounts, bringing in Gavin McKenna to the fold for a guy that does not have the same kind of coaching resume that some others got, interviewed with. Mm-hmm. I'm very curious about this one. I'm not sure. And it apparently Vegas was the, or Toronto was the one team Vegas let speak to.
1: Yeah.
0: Interview Bruce Cassidy.
1: Yeah.
0: So they clearly went in a different direction despite having options. How do we feel about Jim Hiller?
1: It's a safe, and I know safe feels like the easy answer, but it's not a big swing head coach, because I put Jim Hiller in a category obviously below the other free agent head coaches. He's below a Cassidy. He's even probably below a Patrick Waugh. He's below Gerard Gallant and everything. So this is kind of like what I'm figuring out with Jim Hiller is it just feels like this is a guy, like, and as Luke kind of titles in his article, it's to make the players feel a little bit more, I guess, loose out there. And it's kind of the opposite of what Edmonton is doing. And I guess you could throw Craig Berube into that potential, maybe a better fit in Edmonton than Mike Babcock. But still, like, that's like, it does, like, for the first time in a while, Toronto's going to have an offseason with some money, with some willingness to maybe take on some bad contracts. They got all the retention spots. Maybe this is the way they can recoup some more assets that they don't have outside of this first overall pick.
0: But how do you feel about that if you're Austin Matthews?
1: I think, obviously, they would have had to go through, maybe, how much did a Matthews and a Nylander
0: and
1: have in
0: all this?
1: And
0: that's interesting to ask Luke Fox about, and I'm going to ask him that is, you know, we heard Edmonton had all these meetings and Connor and Leon wanted to talk to Mike Babcock. I'm sure if that happened in Toronto, we would have heard, Jim Hiller talked to Austin and William and everybody else in that locker room, and we haven't heard that.
1: The drive, I think, obviously for Edmonton is obviously it's Stanley Cup or bust there. And at a point, maybe at least a year ago, 2 years for sure, it was that case in Toronto, but they still had never made it out of the second round. So I think maybe there is, there's going to be fan expectations and there's going to be media expectations, but internally, I think they have to check themselves at the door. I think Austin Matthews is a smart guy. I think William Nylander is a smart guy. They realize that, the way we're structured right now, and we're hearing Matthew Nye's name out there being dangled as a potential name being moved to bring in some help here for Toronto, some more help to kind of fill out the depth on this team, which they're so sorely lacking. Nice top six. Not a great bottom. Not a great defense either. Mm-hmm. So you see that trade they made with Philadelphia, bringing in Emil Andrade or whoever the hell his name is, the 24-year-old.
0: Andrade,
1: the younger, played in some playoff games, fits that type of mold. That's a nice trade made by John Chyka. So I get it. So maybe, Austin Matthews, yes, he wants to win, I think. But I still think there's going to be a little bit more freedom there in Toronto than maybe the Edmonton situation with, we got some? Oh yeah, I'm behind here on my phone.
0: Take a little peek.
1: I'm behind here. We got some, but no. Regardless, Toronto, their Stanley Cup window has been shut right now. It's not open like Edmonton's, so that's why I think that the trade for the hire of a Jim Hiller makes a lot more sense and that's why I'm not poo pooing the whole thing. I kind of avoid Toronto Maple Leaf fan Twitter. I haven't seen any vitriol how they're feeling on it.
0: Feels underwhelming for a Leafs team that you know can spend big money.
1: And
0: they had
1: Had 50 plus names, we're hearing, that they pursued over this whole chase.
0: Well, I can name Pavelski.
1: Yeah.
0: Carl was asked, but why would you ever leave
1: Pat
0: that?
1: Firschweller, Bruce Cassidy, Peter Laviolette, Dallas
0: Eakins.
1: Like
0: all those guys would cost you.
1: Eakins probably not, but I get it.
0: I don't think Toronto would ever have an issue with a coach saying, I want this much money. Like, that's not their problem. But Jim Hiller wouldn't have been the most expensive. He's not the flashiest hire.
1: Carl's like, I have a good thing situation here at the University of Denver. I don't know if I want my first head coaching job in the NHL to be the Toronto Maple Leafs in this current incarnation. Yeah. I don't know who a Pat Firschweiler is. I should probably search who that is. Joe Pavelski, we heard the connections.
0: Western Michigan, I believe.
1: Okay, so he's a national champion winning guy. So the college guy's a little bit tough. I don't know if I want my first head coaching job to be in the city of Toronto. Joe Pavelski, same kind of thing. Let's get an assistant gig first, bud. I get it. He was trying the Martin St. Louis. He was at, I believe, University of Vermont coaching when he got hired by the Montreal Canadiens. And guys like Waugh, Cassidy, Laviolette, and to a lesser extent, Dallas Eakins, probably with those former three, they're looking for Stanley Cup. And we know how hard it is for coaches to go to a new market and win a Stanley Cup. Cassidy, Laviolette, they've done it in Carolina, they did it in Vegas. It's almost impossible to do it in another market. That goes for Babcock, too. So I get why Toronto's going with Jim Hiller. They did win 104. They got 104 points, 2 years ago there in Edmonton with the Kings. If Quinton Byfield does a job, maybe they go up 3-1 in that series, and maybe they have a little bit more postseason success. That's the knock on Hiller. He didn't get it done when it mattered.
0: The one thing that I can't glean from this hire, is it win now? Is it a long process in Toronto? Because
1: it's a wait and see, it feels like. Because I want to see how this offseason goes. Like I mentioned,
0: imagine you want to fire a coach early on in your tenure if you're Chyka.
1: No, but it feels like
0: if Austin Matthews goes through this season and goes, it just didn't work. Like, I didn't like it.
1: Yeah.
0: It didn't work for me.
1: And
0: now what?
1: And again, they're probably in the same boat as Edmonton is. Okay, well, if we move you now, Austin, we can kind of save ourselves. Because you're going to walk right to free agency.
0: Yep.
1: And we can kind of still save this thing around William Nylander.
0: Right? So, I don't know. It's Luke Fox, again, sportsnet.ca. He's got an article out on this one. As the coaching cycle continues around the National Hockey League, if you missed it, it is Ryan Craig in Las Vegas to take over for John Tortorella. promoting him from the American Hockey League, where he's been running the Henderson Silver Knights. They had a franchise best season in 2025-2026. Will become, of course, the already fifth coach in Vegas Golden Knights history.
1: Going into their 10th year.
0: Crazy that that's happened, but it's worked for them. Not bad. Yeah. Of course, former NHLer, played 200 games with the Lightning, Penguins, and Blue Jackets. On the younger side, he's just 44.
1: He's got the McCrimmon pipeline there, played together in Brandon.
0: Yeah.
1: He was the captain of the Wheat Kings.
0: And Spencer Carberry, who's done a great job in Washington, is going to stick around.
1: There's your head coach, Toronto. Yeah. There was your head coach.
0: Multi-year extension, according to David Pagnotta, of the fourth period. And, yeah, why not? That's been a really good 1 in 3 years in Washington.
1: It really all depends on, and this is, I think, maybe one for a topic another day, because we're up against it here. But the NHL, we talk about retreads. We talk about the old boys club. You know, same guys getting the same type of jobs. What Vegas did, and I get it, John Tortorella said, hey, I'll come back and coach next year. Like, nah, when we made this decision, we were like, we want a cup. We have a guy in waiting, and he's been doing a hell of a job down there. He's close with our head honcho here in Kelly McCrimmon. I hope NHL teams, obviously ones that care a little bit more about their AHL franchises, have a good AHL franchise base, you should really start considering the guys down there a little bit more.
0: I'm of the opinion right
1: Spencer
0: now.
1: Spencer Carberry is the great example. Obviously, Ryan Huska is a wonderful example.
0: I just think the you want to call it the new tread coaches?
1: Yeah.
0: Look at Martin St. Louis.
1: Yeah.
0: Look at Spencer Carberry.
1: Yeah.
0: I think Reve is going to be a great coach in Vegas. Mm-hmm. I think that's a home run of an idea. Brind'Amour was a different kind of coach. Mm-hmm. He's been around a long time.
1: Pavelski feels like he could be that guy eventually, maybe, once he figures out
0: whatever
1: he's going to do.
0: There's just always this got to re... You know, Pierre Laviolette is a great example of it. He hasn't really done much recently. Could you have gone somewhere
1: else? New York at his end there.
0: If you were the Kings? Probably. And I don't know that it would have been a bad thing.
1: It sounds like maybe there was like, did he want to come to Canada? Is there a whole thing? It's like the same with Torts, like the whole thing. Like, he didn't even live in Vancouver when he's a head coach there. Like, that was like,
0: but in like Los Angeles, you know, did you have to go down the retread road?
1: Again, I'm
0: some pretty good new hand coaches there.
1: Yeah, like, I think this is going to be a great experiment to see how they kind of work out and how it kind of pans out in Edmonton eventually once we hear a Babcock, or how it'll work out in Los Angeles versus, you know, a Vegas, who's probably going to have a little bit of a roster reconstruction issue a bit here.
0: Let's read some text at 960-960 on the coaching carousel across the NHL. Of course, our big focus on Babcock and Hiller as some of the more recent big-name hires in the National Hockey League. This text comes in, says, what's the matter, Edmonton? Was Iron Mike not available? Yeah, you want a hard coach, you could have just brought in Keenan. And boy, I'm sure there's some stories there. This one says, we talked about, you know, did that Detroit team win it for Babcock or in spite of Babcock? You mentioned in Anaheim. This text says the Anaheim team wasn't coached to a Stanley Cup. That was
1: J.F. Chiguerre won the Conn Smythe. Yeah.
0: It was one of the best goaltending performances ever.
1: Yeah. I mean, even getting that team into the playoffs, obviously, way back in the day is a good thing.
0: This from a, quote, diehard Red Wings fan here. A Red Wings fan, the team that won the Cup in 08 in spite of Mike Babcock. Mm.
1: They were already
0: there.
1: Red
0: Wings team should have won 3 cups in that era. He is beyond overrated.
1: They won a President's Trophy with Dave Lewis. And the Flames upset him.
0: Yeah. This text from Curtis says, afternoon, guys. I can remember when Jim Hiller was the head coach of the Port Alberni Bulldogs of the BCHL. I think this could be good for the Leafs. As much as I hate them, he's always seemed good with young guys. Never once heard any players say any bad things about Hiller. Mm-hmm. Yes, of course, much different levels, but it all starts in junior. Yeah, for sure, Curtis. When you start treating people the right way at the right levels, it certainly... There's nowhere near the amount of stories of dislike for Jim Hiller as there are for Mike Babcock.
1: And it goes back to the hire of bringing, like, going out of the box and going back and unearthing a John Chyka and getting Matt Sundin over here. It feels like this is Keith Pelly finally putting his stamp on MLSE there.
0: And this one, this is, I don't know this person, but it says, speaking firsthand, I can tell you this about Mike Babcock. He is 100% not a good human. He is, quote, an effective coach. As for T.O., Hiller is a mistake. Both of the above are limited term for results related to player transitions.
1: So. Yeah, I'm sure the X's and O's are fine, but this is an Oiler team. And I know they'll probably benefit from, you know, having an early summer this year, but this has been a team the last few years gotten off to really slow starts. they get off to another slow start. I wonder how quick it would be there with like, okay, this wasn't a great harm or in the let's end it before it gets too out of hand.
0: So we'll see what's up. We're expecting an early hire or at least announcement next week of Mike Babcock in Edmonton. Jim Hiller's got the job in Toronto, and that's where we're going to focus in on next, Patty. The John Chyka era now has a couple of transactions under his belt. He's traded Joseph Woll, and he's found his head coach. It's Jim Hiller, at least underwhelming hire in some senses. We'll see what Luke Fox from Sportsnet has to say. He's got an article up at sportsnet.ca about the hire, and we're going to talk to him when we come back. It's the Sports Drive on a Thursday with Logo and Patty here on Sportsnet 960 The Fan.
2: Calgary Traffic Update.
3: In the 660 Traffic Center in Michelle Yee, will southbound here patrol the off-ramp for 17th Avenue. We have a collision in the right-hand lane, so do expect delays. And southbound here patrol at Glenmore Trail, we are still dealing with the right-hand lane block there. Now, southbound Crotel, we've just cleared the issue at Flanders Avenue, so delays are easing off. But we do have a collision in the northwest. You are going to find this westbound Beddington Trail at Berkshire Boulevard Northwest. And then we also have a collision at Elbow Drive and Hayes Drive Southwest. 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
0: Well, with the Stanley Cup awarded, the NHL offseason can officially get underway in a number of different terms, and we've seen the coaching carousel speed up significantly. We've seen a couple of moves: Colorado, Nashville, Philly, Toronto. Only imagine it's going to get busier as we get closer to the NHL draft next week from Buffalo, and then free agency. Lots happening in the National Hockey League right now, and the perfect time to bring on our next guest, NHL writer at sportsnet.ca, and you can find him on Twitter at Luke Fox Jukebox. He's joining us on the Atlas Pizza and Sports Bar guest hotline. It is Luke Fox along with us. Luke, appreciate the time today, man. How you doing?
20: Doing pretty well. I got one more hockey game to go to. I'm at the Calder Cup final in Toronto to see if the Marlies can sweep the Chicago Wolves and win a championship down on the farm.
0: Bring a title back to Toronto finally. Something hockey related, eh?
20: Yeah.
0: That's bodes well for John Chajka and the group there. And they've been busy since the end of the Stanley Cup final there. We've seen a trade and we've seen a coaching hire. And I wanted to start with Jim Hiller, where a lot of people, I don't know if underwhelmed was the right sentiment from people that I saw on Twitter, or surprised that it was Jim Hiller. Where did you come down on that hire when it was all said and done, and we got the news that it is going to be Jim Hiller leading this new era in Toronto?
20: Yeah, I think both of those adjectives are accurate. You know, Jim Hiller wasn't part of the rumor mill, and a lot of names were thrown out, and some household ones, right? We heard Peter Laviolette, Patrick Waugh, some wondering if they would get permission that Edmonton did not to speak to Bruce Cassidy. Joe Pavelski's name popped up with his son getting drafted into the OHL. And there was some conversation in this market about, can they do the Marty St. Louis model and just take an ex-player who has zero experience and throw him in there? And all of those would have made for some hot storylines, right? Like, even some fans were wondering about Tortorella after he didn't get renewed with Vegas after taking them all the way to the final. And then along comes Jim Hiller, and no one was talking about him. So there was some surprise there yesterday morning when he was the guy. Now he does have experience in the market. He served his 4 years as an assistant under Mike Babcock from 2015 to 2019. So he coached Morgan Riley, John Tavares, Austin Matthews, William Nylander, the core of this team, although we don't know what's going to happen with Riley. So there's familiarity with the city. There's familiarity with some of the players. And I think most important here is that Hiller sees the game the way Chayka does. He's very open to analytics. That was important to Chayka. And, you know, he's come in with very strong defensive metrics from the Kings. And we know under Craig Berube last year, Toronto's defensive metrics were a gong show. It was just a disaster. So hopefully he'll clean that up. And I felt better about the hire after speaking with him and Chayka yesterday on the Zoom call, because at first I think it did feel quite underwhelming.
0: Is this a win now move for Toronto, or is this a long-term play?
20: Oh, they want to be competitive next year. I think they're realistic that it would take quite a few roster manipulations to turn this team into a cup contender, but they absolutely want to make the playoffs. This is a move that they think Nylander and Matthews specifically will enjoy. It was really interesting how many times Hiller said he needed to make the rink a fun place to come to, how he wanted to have a system where that the players enjoyed playing. Now, the subtext to that is they didn't enjoy playing Berube's system, which was dump and chase, less of a possession style that they had played under Sheldon Keefe. And, you know, Matthews in particular, the goal scoring reflected that. The mood was down. And, you know, part of what came first, right? Dissatisfaction with the system or the losing or the poor mood around the team. But they just fueled each other. And Berube didn't really adapt and want to try a different system. I think Hiller's going to be a little bit more open to what the players want to play. A little bit more open-minded in terms of, hey, if this isn't working, let's try something else. Berube had one way to play. It wasn't working. He got frustrated with the players for not doing it. They got frustrated that it wasn't working and that the coach, you know, kept saying the same thing over and over. And they ended up in 28th place. It's my belief that this may not be a playoff team, but it's not the 28th best team. They're a little bit better than what they showed.
0: Of course, everyone in

0: interviewing all the 25 plus coaches that they interviewed, but I'm sure they picked his brain and I'm sure he's on board with the hire. That's part of it. But another big part of it is, I think, alignment. I think Tree Living and Berube started off with the best intentions, but there were certainly signs the front office wasn't aligned with the coach last year. And Jake has really stressed the importance of, I want the coach to see the game the same way I do, so that when we go get free agents or when we make trades, the coach is going to play them. I'll give you an example last year where that wasn't aligned, and that's Matias Michelli. You know, the Leafs go out, make that trade for a small guy who wasn't a Berube type player and spent long stretches as a healthy scratch. And you're kind of like, why are you spending assets to go trade a guy that the coach obviously doesn't really like and isn't a big fan of? So I think that's something that this has nothing to do with Matthews. This just has to do with building a team the right way, where the GM and the manager and the coach see the game the same way. I mean, I look at Carolina. Tulski and Brindamore are tied at the hip in terms of, okay, we want to go get Nick Ehlers. We think we can help him win, and I'm gonna play him. So there's alignment there, and I think that's what Toronto's trying to establish, because things have gotten off the rails the last couple of years.
1: Luke, for the first time in a while, you look at the free agent pool, and it's like, okay, well, great, we have money, but not a lot to spend on a nice free agent outside of maybe Alex Tuch. But you can get creative with that cap space. Are the Toronto Maple Leafs, with John Chyka, willing to maybe explore, cast that net to maybe target some bad contracts on some other teams and be like, hey, that guy could fit with us? Because we know how their offseason philosophy last year was trying to, you know, rebuild Mitch Marner in the aggregate, and obviously it didn't turn out well. So is that maybe a potential, you know, thing to look at come July 1st, or even as soon as, you know, the draft, potentially taking on some contracts that could be a little suspect on other teams but could fit with the Leafs?
0: Yeah, and they have salary retention slots open to them too. So whether it's, you know, can you get more on a return for Morgan Rielly if they actually move on from him, if you retain some of his money? Because he's 7+, but he may not be a great defenseman at 7+, but is he a good defenseman at 5? Absolutely. He can log top 4 minutes. He can, it's slotted correctly on a good team. He can definitely help. So I think they should be creative there. I think they're open to, you know, taking on bad money. I guess the problem is that's less of a weapon than it used to be, just because of the spiking salary cap. And there's so many teams that have extra cap space now. But for sure, it's a priority of Jake's to create some more flexibility in terms of what he can do, whether it's weaponizing cap space, taking on bad money, getting creative. One thing that was suggested to me is, you know, the Leafs want a free agent like Darren Radish, right? But he's a little bit long in the tooth. He's only had one real standout year. Do you want to commit 6-7 years to a guy like that? I would be hesitant. But they have tons of cap space. Could you entice him into a 2 or 3 year deal with big money, and then you're not paying for his decline? Like, that's the type of thing that maybe they should look at.
2: Last one on the Leafs, and that's a move that we saw them make with the Philadelphia Flyers. They swap goalies, they pick up a defenseman and trade out one, pick up a third round pick when it's all said and done. Do you think that's the start of a busy summer for Chayka when it comes to, you know, I guess going after guys that he's targeted for a while now?
0: Yeah, for sure. And he said as much. Like, he said, this is one small piece of the plan that myself and Matt Sundin put together. And they had a log jam in terms of goaltending. The guy I'm going to see tonight, Artur Akhtemov, has arguably been the MVP of the entire AHL playoffs. He's been absolutely stellar. Pitched the shutout in game 3. So they want to open up a little opportunity for him and for Dennis Hildeby, who is not waivers exempt. So they had 3 goalies. When you add in Wohl and Stolarz going into camp next year, one of them was going to require waivers, and they were worried about losing one. They decided on Wohl. That frees up some cap space. They got a third round pick in the deal, which doesn't sound like that much, but for a team that has spent so many of their draft picks over the past few years of going for it, that helps. And then they get in Emile Andre, a younger defenseman who's, believe it or not, guys, 5 years younger than any other defenseman they have on the roster right now.

0: Like, that just shows you how old and slow the Leafs blue line is. So they were desperate to get some youth in there. Now, I don't know if this guy is going to be anything better than a third pairing guy, but it's a bet. It's a bet on a guy entering his prime when the rest of the blue line is full of guys, great as they are. Like, I love Jake McCabe and OEL and these guys, but they're on the downside of their career.
1: Away from the Maple Leafs, obviously the Stanley Cup champion Carolina Hurricanes had their big offseason acquisition with Nick Ehlers, obviously Keandre Miller. But Nick Ehlers played such a massive role, especially in that conference final against Montreal and then in the cup final against Vegas. And it kind of was a subplot that, you know, Vegas and Carolina were both, you know, had players that were in Canadian markets the year previous, had great regular season success, but kind of fizzled out in the postseason. I know Nick Ehlers was very, you know, grateful of his time there in Winnipeg, but it was critical of maybe how he was utilized there. He was paid to maybe be a more top line player. And this has been maybe a more of a greater issue in Winnipeg is their over reliance on the Scheifele and Connor pair. And that maybe, you know, made them lose Ehlers when it was all said and done. And it showed what Nick Ehlers could do in a more expanded role. Just felt like that was the perfect fit for him. But can you kind of just go into Nick Ehlers and how he was able to be, you know, maybe one of the guys that put Carolina over the top when it was all said and done?
0: Yeah, he was number three on my Conn Smythe ballot. He was that good. I kind of wrestled between him and Logan Stankoven, who was also excellent. But what a breakthrough, right? And very emotional after the game, talking about his family who flew over from Denmark and followed him around through the whole cup final, back and forth between Raleigh and Vegas. And no, I think he hit the nail on the head. It's not like he didn't think they could win in Winnipeg or that those teams were contenders. Actually, before the puck dropped in game one, you know, I got to chat with him a bit, and he was reminiscing about the 2018 Jets team that went all the way to the conference final and lost to Vegas. And in my mind, that was probably the best addition the Jets had in their window to go all the way. And he was part of that. But you're right. He really found a hard time being a focal point on the power play, getting to play on the top line. He was always stuck behind Kyle Connor. And I get it to some extent. But, you know, looking back, I wonder if the Jets are like, maybe we should have tried him a little bit. And his speed, guys, it fits so well. Fly, that's what they call him. And it fits so well in Carolina's system. Jordan Martinook, who's been there forever, said, all these guys that we brought in from organizations, I don't know if there's a guy that's fit in faster or better than Nick Ehlers. And what a compliment to that guy.
2: 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Logan Gordon, Patrick Dumas, along with you. Luke, your latest up at Sportsnet.ca, highlighting a key piece for that Carolina Cup run in Freddie Anderson and what it meant for him to receive the Stanley Cup from his captain as that first pass, and what he went through in the cup final dealing with an injury, and of course the loss of longtime agent and friend Claude Lemieux. You know, Brandon Bussey gets the final win, but they're obviously not there without Freddie Anderson and his heroics through the first, I guess, three rounds plus.
0: Yeah, and you know, I have a bit of a soft spot for Freddie because I covered him for 5 years when he was with the Leafs. They could never get it done. You know, workhorse goalie, great in the regular season, but never had that shining moment in the playoffs. And then this was his year, right? Before the final round, he was the backbone, 12-1 record. You know, there was some buzz like, hey, if Carolina can get it done and this guy's still in net, maybe he wins the Conn Smythe. He turns out he suffered a knee injury in game two, completely fell apart in game three, second period, when Mitch Marner torched him for a hat trick and 4 points. And then we never saw him again. He didn't even back up or wear the ball cap. So it was a really cool moment, not only for Jordan Staal to surprise him by passing the cup to him first, but before that, a lot of the Vegas fans had cleared out, and there's some time between the handshake and them getting the cup presentation fireworks and getting the red carpet out and getting everything all ready. And there was a whole bunch of Hurricanes fans in Vegas in T-Mobile, and they started chanting, Bussey, Bussey, because the kid had just pitched a shutout, won 3 straight games and kind of saved their cup run there. But then Freddie came out, got geared up, even though he wasn't the backup that night, and those chants turned from Bussey to Freddie. And I thought, how cool is that? You know, that the fan base recognized his contributions to the run, even though it wasn't at the end. And they were showering him with love. And then the captain goes ahead and surprises him with the first pass of the cup, which we all know is kind of one of those unwritten great honors in our sport.
1: Luke, with the whole, like we heard Dylan Larkin's name get thrown out there, a couple weeks back, and we know that maybe the marriage there in Detroit could be coming to an end here. And I know there's been some talk, specifically maybe around a Connor Hellebuck, perhaps maybe wanting out in Winnipeg. Now, both those guys were gold medal winners with Team USA back in February. Did that maybe kind of speed things up, especially maybe for Hellebuck, who is a goaltender and that's on a really good contract now with the cap going up? Did that maybe kind of speed up the process in the, like, hey, I have to win right now because I don't know where we're at in Winnipeg. The Jets take a giant step back this year. We don't know what the heck's going to happen in Detroit. Do you feel like Hellebuck and Larkin, maybe more so on Larkin, but do you think both guys are going to be out of their current markets when we drop the puck in October?
0: It's going to, imagine bringing Larkin back in as captain of that room.
1: Right.
0: When every single guy he looks in the eye knows that he doesn't want to be there and that he asked out. Now, Yzerman doesn't have to move him. The guy's under contract. He's getting paid, and if he doesn't show up, he doesn't get his paychecks. So Yzerman can play hardball. I remember Yzerman played hardball with Jonathan Drouin way back when he was just a youngster in Tampa before that trade for Sergachev, which ended up working out pretty good for Stevie Y for a guy when the guy came to him with a trade request. So Stevie can play hardball, but at the same time, if you're the Red Wings, you have the now with Buffalo making it, you have the longest drought in the whole sport of missing the playoffs. You've never made it in that building. Do you want to start your season off that way with your captain wanting out and sitting in that room and everyone knows it? It just feels like a horrible way to start. So I think you have to find a way to make that deal. And maybe Larkin has to bend a little bit. We've heard the report that he only wants a list of three teams. Maybe they can force him to expand that list. But I think they need to work at that and get something done, or else it's just a really sour way to start. Hellebuck is a little bit more gray. I've heard the rumblings too that, he's getting frustrated. I'm sure his star turn in the gold medal game, just a phenomenal performance. And now he has a taste of what it's like to win a championship. He sees that the Jets have taken a step back. I get that he's frustrated. But, you could get a lot for a goaltender of Hellebuck's caliber. There are not many true number ones in the NHL anymore. Everyone's switching to a tandem style setup, but he's one of the guys that can still be a true number one. And I'm going to be fascinated what Chevy does there.
2: Luke, we're getting into what should be a busy stretch here with the draft coming up and free agency soon to follow. We'll continue to watch your great work up at sportsnet.ca. I appreciate you hopping on with us for a little bit today, man. Enjoy the Calder Cup finals in the A, hey?
0: Yeah, I will. Thanks for having me on, guys.
2: Have anytime. A good one. Thanks, Luke. Luke Fox from Sportsnet joining us on the Atlas Pizza and Sports Bar guest hotline. Fresh Reno, same legendary eats. 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Luke Fox has lots up at sportsnet.ca for you. That article on Freddie Anderson, diving into the lease hire of Jim Hiller, their trade with the Flyers, more on Rod Brind'Amour on that cup run. Luke, a great resource to watch as the NHL going to get busy here, Patty. Mm-hmm. It's already with the coaching stuff that we've talked about, but draft is coming up. That snap just broke on your microphone. I've never seen that happen without someone touching it. That was wild if you heard that on the microphone.
1: 4:52. We gotta find that on the log Cameron.
2: Distracting. We'll get it. This is so inside baseball. We have these very, I guess, taut.
1: They're tight rubber strap. Yeah. They kind of hold in the microphone into the Sportsnet 960 casing.
2: On our arms and everything. Yeah. And the one directly in front of Patrick's face just sprung a leak in front of him and snapped in half. Our engineers replace these with
1: they're in here all the time.
2: Monthly.
1: These things I didn't even move the thing.
2: I've never seen a break without somebody touching it.
1: Yeah. Wow.
2: Like usually, because we remodel these things all the time, right? But like I've never seen one just break like that.
1: Amazing.
2: That was crazy. Okay. That was
1: a little distracting.
2: Definitely distracting. I'm glad you're okay.
1: I'm all right.
2: That could have been worse. We will take a break, come back on the other side with hour two of the sports drive. We've got lots to continue to get into. More on Freddie Anderson and his drive to keep Carolina going into the postseason. Brandon Bussey, what a story he's been. What is his future in Carolina? We'll talk about that. There's some UFA goaltenders to talk about as well with our goaltending guru. Plus, the Toronto Blue Jays sweep away the Boston Red Sox.
1: Much needed.
2: They needed that one big time. And we'll talk about that and more as hour two is coming up just in a few moments here. Stick with us on the Sports Drive here on Sportsnet 960 The Fan.
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4: In the 660 Traffic Center, Michelle Yee. Well, northbound Hubert Trail, we have a collision in the left-hand lane just north of Hagan Trail. So do stay to the right, but you're seeing delays from Glenmore. We also have a distraction southbound Crowchild at Flanders Avenue. We have vehicles off to the right-hand shoulder. And we are dealing with a collision at Elbow Drive and Hayes Drive southwest. Now, all major routes continue to see steady delays, and it is extremely busy downtown, especially as you try to make your way in and out of the core. 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
5: 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The pitch. Hit on the ground right side. Guerrero with a diving backhanded stop. Throws to Gausman from the seat of his pants. They got him!
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1: It is a Thursday edition of The Sports Drive. Logan Gordon, Patrick Dumas along with you on this June 18th. Thanks for being along with us. We're in our Sportsnet 960 downtown studios. Outstanding producers, Awesome, Cam, intern Sam, and Liam hanging out with us. 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Complexity out, simplicity in. And we're going to kick off hour two of the program, talking some goaltending on this Thursday with our one and only goaltending guru from In Goal Magazine. He is Kevin Woodley, who joins us right now. Kev, always good to chat with you, pal. How are you doing?
2: I'm not doing as good as Pat is right about now in my hometown of Vancouver. I'll tell you that much. Thanks for the invite, eh?
1: Yeah, hey, typical Steinberg.
3: Yeah. He's got another
2: gorgeous.
3: He's got another former employer of ours out there with him as well.
2: Nice. Well, listen, I heard they were coming. Couldn't do anything about the results of the soccer match, but I did place an order for some of the best West Coast weather you could imagine, and Vancouver has delivered today. Oof. So they are not only getting a treat on the pitch, but they are 100% getting Vancouver at its best when they are on their way in and out. It is a gorgeous day here.
1: Then Steinberg doesn't even deserve it. I'm happy about the soccer. That's great, but Steinberg getting some bad weather. I could have gone for that, but that's okay. I'm glad you're treating him well while he's out west in Kev. That means we get to talk about all the great goaltending that happened in that Stanley Cup final. And nothing short of storylines when a guy that, you know, was on the kind of generational run that Freddie Anderson was on comes to a screeching halt and has to be replaced by a guy who, you know, just recently off of waivers and former ECHL goaltender. The thought process going through your mind in that final. Mitch Marner scores the hat trick. All of a sudden, we think, okay, this is going to be Brandon Bussey's net going forward. Did you think that Bussey had those kind of capabilities to take Carolina through to the finish line?
2: Well, I knew he had the capabilities based on the season he had. Like, it wasn't whether he could, but being able to do it and being able to do it in that spotlight, under that pressure, after having sat for the past 2 months, like, those are two different conversations. And there's a lot that comes with that pressure. There's a lot that comes with that gap between starts that you don't know how guys are going to react. He'd shown throughout the year he had the physical tools and mostly the mental tools, like the way he reads the game and processes it. So I didn't have any questions about that, but being able to deliver it in the moment the way he did, man, like, that was an epic performance. And I think, you know, I've seen some sort of breakdowns at the end of it that you know, I don't want to call anyone out or anything, but, like, you know, like, some of the lines were like, you know, Carolina's a great team and Brandon Bussey came in and did his job. And I'm like, Brandon Bussey finished with the third best goal saved above expected of the entire playoffs, and he played less than four games. Like, only Jakub Dobish and Linus Ullmark had better numbers in total, and as a rate stat, nobody was better than Bussey. So he sits for 2 months, he comes in and he delivers that type of performance behind a team that, and I know I've talked about this with you guys before, is not as easy to play behind as most people think. Like, he saw 79 chances on net by Clearsight Analytics. He had 31 high danger and 32 low danger. His high danger shot, like, 50% of the chances he saw were high danger. That is not an easy way to live as a goaltender, and he handled it at an exceptional level. In my mind, he changed the series. Like, he was that good. And at a time when you get to the Cup Finals, everybody's got their pre-scout built. You know, we saw it. I thought Vegas was able to sort of capitalize on, you know, the relative strengths and weaknesses of Freddie Anderson. I saw at the other end, like, the first goal in the deciding game in Game 6, the eventual series winner, off the rush, against the grain, under the glove. Like, those are all, that, like, check mark in terms of your pre-scout against Carter Hart. That's why it's so hard to sustain good numbers throughout a Cup run, because by the time you get to the end of it, your game has been broken down to the nth degree by opponents. Bussy comes in fresh. Bussy delivers. Just a really remarkable performance, and good on him, because, you know, him, I'm biased here. You know, the goalie coach, Paul Schoenfelder, really well. Had a meal with them when they were in town, did some video with them when they were in town late in the season. Just some of the best guys in the business. And you're always happy to see them have success, but also, I would say in media, we don't cheer for teams, we cheer for good people and great stories. And they checked all those boxes, and the work that would have had to go in to make sure he stayed fresh throughout, despite not playing, is a credit to both Schoenfelder, the goalie coach, and Brandon Bussy for being willing to do the work.
1: I've been eager to ask you this question because it was a nonstop storyline from broadcasters and during the games when Brandon Bussy was in, that he catches with his right hand, and that would just be a pure detriment to Vegas shooters. Is that as real as it was portrayed to us, Kev, that simply that different catching hand throws off an NHL shooter, or was it somewhat overstated when it's all said and done?
3: Because I look at Mitch Marner, games 5, 6, and 7, like, you know, he kind of goes away there at the end.
2: Yeah, you know, it's interesting, because I thought in you know, the game where he comes in off the bench in relief of Anderson, you know, Mitch Marner admitted on the penalty shot he didn't realize that A, Bussy was in, and B, he catches with the opposite hand, and so he made a move expecting low blocker to be there, and there's a glove hand. Yeah, I can throw you off a little bit instinctively, maybe in the short term, but I don't think it should make a difference long term. If you've got a good pre-scout, like, you know, for Freddie Anderson, it would have been high glove rather than low glove because of where he holds it. For Brandon Bussy, it would have been low glove rather than high glove. But, oh, yeah, it's also on the other hand. I think it does make a difference. When I look at the shot chart that Vegas had on both goalies, they were pretty evenly distributed between the blocker side and the glove side. And when Bussy got in there, there were more shots low glove than there were high glove. And against Anderson, it was more high glove than low glove. And so, you know, to me, that's a team that quickly adjusted to a new scouting report, at least in terms of where to shoot. Where I think Bussy throws you a different look is with some of his aggression. And, you know, I know people sort of caught on to that, and that was a talking point as well about how differently he plays and how much more aggressive he is. It's not like he was out at the hash marks off the rush. He plays conservative initial depth. It's in his routes off laterals. Like, he doesn't default to angle first and then take depth. He doesn't always work his way back to his posts. And it actually cost him in the double overtime because he's outside of his posts. He put himself in a position for that puck, as much as it's a bad bounce off the boards, he's outside of his posts and therefore in a position to have it hit him and go in, whereas other guys would have automatically pushed back inside their post and taken away that option. But then we see some of the saves it leads to, the way he cuts off vertical angles in tight. The Jack Eichel, I think it's game 5, with the goalie pulled and a chance to tie the game on a wide open back door. I mean, so many replays there. We see it hit the top edge of Bussy's pad, what we would call the outer roll of the pad. And you see his path. He pushes across on Eichel above the goal line out towards him. It's not massive. Like, it's not 1980s goaltending aggressive, but it's like the difference between taking a rope back to your post and being more out at the shooter. You know, that's the difference between that puck hitting the edge of his pad and that puck going over his pad. It's about a 2-foot difference in route, but in terms of making the save, it's all the difference in the world. And that's one where Freddie Anderson's probably headed back towards his post as opposed to pushing out at Jack Eichel. And so I think in some of those different nuances, some of the half butterfly saves off the rush on breakaways, I think there were just enough differences that, you know, it would have impacted the series, but I think the differences go way beyond the fact he caught with the opposite hand.
1: The Bussy story is an interesting one because, you know, in the Boston system, then in the Panther system before getting claimed off of waivers with the Hurricanes, and then he has this great season and obviously a big coming out party at the end of the Stanley Cup final. I guess the question I have, Kev, is about, you know, Florida and Boston. Did they miss on this guy and Carolina saw something that they didn't? Or has this kind of surprised the goaltending community to see a guy like Bussy come out and have the kind of season he did in Carolina?
2: Well, I mean, Boston didn't miss on him. He was an undrafted free agent that they signed, and he had a lot of success early on with their American Hockey League team. That's where I first got to meet him after one of those, I think his first full season in the AHL, kind of his breakout year. We had him on the podcast, and just, you know, immediately you knew this was a pretty strong character, a lot of perseverance, you know, a young man that just had a lot of quality characteristics. He got passed. He got passed within his own system by Michael DiPietro, who, interestingly enough, you know, I think Brandon Bussy would be the first one to tell you Michael DiPietro should be in the NHL too. Probably should never have cleared waivers last year, and I don't think he will again this season. But, you know, I think, you know, Boston had him. They just ran out of room and didn't have a space for him. They put him on waivers. I think they obviously hoped to keep him. Florida claims him. There's a lesson there, the way the Panthers evaluate goaltending, and a lesson that can be applied to this UFA class. As much as people will look at Sergei Bobrovsky, the guy I'd be looking at is Daniel Tarasov if he makes it to UFA, because another guy they identified who had a lot of early success this year. You know, I think this is just one of those guys who had a lot of tools, was still developing them. Definitely, he would tell you, a late bloomer in terms of junior career and all those things, but just needed a shot. And, I know Carolina was interested in him before Florida signed with him. I know the Calgary Flames looked at him before they ultimately went with Prozvatov. So there were other teams that were sniffing around, but sometimes it's about, you know, even if Calgary, say, had signed him, they would have lost him on waivers too. You can see guys with potential and believe in that potential, but it's such a bigger step to be willing to give them their shot in the NHL. And ultimately, until you get that, there's always the risk of losing them on waivers. Look at Cooley last year. There was that risk. And look at the year he had this year once he got through waivers. And you knew after the year he had last year he needed his shot. So sometimes it's just a matter of these guys do bounce a little bit until somebody needs them and they get their shot. And in Carolina, it was an injury that led to it finally. And he showed that all that potential that both Boston and Florida saw was absolutely could be converted at an NHL level.
1: He is Kevin Woodley from In Goal Magazine. He joins us once a week to chat about the latest goaltending stories across the National Hockey League. I'm Logan Gordon, joined by Patrick Dumas.
3: Obviously, you know, Frederick Anderson gets the Stanley Cup handed off to him first, and rightfully so. They don't get to where they are without him, but he finds himself in that UFA class. Is that something that Carolina would maybe, you know, talk about? Bringing back Frederick Anderson, run this tandem back? Because they have, obviously, Peter Kochetkov waiting, could be the backup to, of course, Brandon Bussy. Could they perhaps trade a Peter Kochetkov if they do perhaps bring back a Frederick Anderson? But what do you think the market is for Freddie Anderson, who we know had a little bit of, you know, some issues there at the end of the end of this cup final?
2: That's a really good question. I'll give you a third alternative that I think is possible. Given the celebrations that have ensued, I haven't even reached out to ask if it's something they're considering, but I wouldn't be surprised if it is. Like, I don't think Freddie Anderson, I think he's pretty comfortable there. He took less to stay there. Didn't chase money on free agency the last time he had this opportunity. He is definitely a goaltender that, you know, there's there's a lot of miles on there, and you know, you can't overplay him. You have to be conscious of that. Knees in particular. But would they consider bringing back three? Would everybody be comfortable with it? You know, I do think we're going to see this trend. Lindy Ruff talked about in Buffalo at the end of the season that they liked the way it worked and they thought they could do it again. Seattle did it all year, although Matt Murray's injury for a good stretch, you know, left them with only two healthy guys. You know, are we going to see more teams be like, hey, yeah, we've got three we really like. We might lose this guy on waivers. Why don't we just keep him? You know, I genuinely don't know if that's something Carolina is considering, but I think as a franchise that does things somewhat uniquely, it might be something they would consider. None of them cost a ton. I don't think Freddie Anderson's going to be looking to break the bank. Kochetkov, when he's healthy, I mean, there's a level of aggression in his game that they've tried to rein in without losing the spirit of it. But his numbers, when he's been healthy, have been equally as impressive. That's a tough place to play. We've talked about it before. Like, Freddie Anderson's expected save percentage this year was .868. Yeah, they don't give up a ton of quantity, but they do give up quality. And you don't get those easy feeler shots to get you into a game. It is a mental grind in a lot of ways, a mental test of different sorts. You've got three guys that you know are comfortable behind that system. Is it possible they just find a way to keep all three?
3: Now, that we kind of alluded to that Sergei Bobrovsky there in our logos conversation there. He kind of leads the UFA crop, and I know Florida's been poking around another name, perhaps in the city of Winnipeg. Maybe a first thought on where the Panthers will go with their goaltending, because they feel like, hey, you're away. They want to be back right to where Carolina was, hosting over a Stanley Cup over their head next year. But they're going to have to figure out a goaltender. Do they have an avenue to maybe bring back a Bobrovsky, or do they have to get a little bit more creative?
2: I'm really curious. I mean, let's be honest. Nobody thought they'd be able to bring back all the guys from the last cup run, and they pulled it off. And so until we hit July 1st and they haven't got their guys under contract, I still lean towards them finding a way to make this work with Sergei Bobrovsky. And I think in a tandem with Daniel Tarasov would be ideal, because, you know, like their young prospect, they just re-signed Cooper Black, who is, you know, another goalie that I'm really fond of and a big fan of, but probably needs a little more experience before you toss him in the National Hockey League.
3: Yeah.
2: So, you know, it's interesting. Like, they could... Like, Daniel Tarasov was really good for two-thirds of the season, fell off a bit at the end as things sort of unraveled on them as a team. When you look at Bob's regular season numbers, out of 98 goalies, his adjusted save percentage was 82nd. Like, it wasn't a great year for him. Played a ton of hockey the two previous. Regular season hasn't really been a strength, but it's what he brings in the playoffs. It's the big moment saves that he delivers, the high danger saves that he delivers. I got to think that they're comfortable with that. Most comfortable with that and would be looking to find a way to continue that relationship. And until I hear different, that's kind of what I've always assumed will ultimately happen. Because the reality is solving goaltending issues on the free agent market is tough.
3: Yeah.
2: Out of the pending UFAs this year, only two finished with an expected save percentage that was on the positive side of the ledger. An adjusted save percentage. Mm-hmm. So relative to their expected. In other words, only two were above league average. Connor Ingram and Daniel Tarasov. And Tarasov was top 20 for a good chunk of the year, fell off late, and ended up finishing ever so slightly above expected. Every other guy on the list is coming off a year where he was below league average. Every other guy. That is not a deep pool within which to shop. So, is there potential? Yeah. Most of it, I think, is probably in Tarasov. Like, he's the guy, I believe, out of that list that probably has, in addition to some questions, maybe the biggest upside and has started to show it at the NHL level. Like, if he wasn't with the Panthers last year, he'd be sort of one of those, the next Brandon Bussey. I think he's got that type of upside. But outside of that, like, Connor Ingram, does he go back to Edmonton? Does he go back to Edmonton now that they've, if they hire Mike Babcock as the coach? Right, like, given where his history, been in his career and some of the things he's dealt with and what we know of the history with the coach in terms of how he treats people and how he likes to challenge people, maybe crossing some lines at times while doing so. So, it's a pretty thin free agent class. And so if they don't bring back Bob, I got to think it's more along the lines of a trade or a waiver claim. Honestly, there a lot of the guys in UFA, I look at it and I'm like, I think I might be able to find a guy who's similar, at least less proven, but maybe more upside on the waiver wire.
1: Interesting. And you mentioned that coaching aspect of it here, Kev, where, you know, we've seen the carousel kind of swinging a bit and, you know, maybe some goaltending changes in Toronto, right? I mean, Stolarz is there, but, you talked to a few people in Toronto. I don't even know if they're, are they interested in keeping Sam Ersin? Like, that might make things interesting. And all these coaching hires now and in Vegas and other places, like, all this is going to play into their goaltending futures in all these locations as well. And you mentioned the big one that we're waiting on in Edmonton with Mike Babcock.
2: Well, I mean, let's go to the Toronto one first of all. Whether they keep Ersin or not, even if they keep him, qualify him, sign him, he will end up on waivers because the reality of trading Joseph Woll is it was all about making space for Dennis Hildeby. And when we talk about teams looking for the next Brandon Bussey on waivers, I would suggest they look at Michael DiPietro, although because of size, some teams won't. But for sure, they would have been looking at Dennis Hildeby. So small sample, yes, but this year his numbers were right there, sort of top 15, like neck and neck adjusted save percentage, same as Dan Vladar. And so he would not have cleared waivers. I think there, when you look at the size and the profile, a lot of guys would have been interested in claiming him. By moving Woll, they create a spot in Toronto for him. And then the irony is he's not even their starting goaltender in a Calder Cup playoff run where they're up 3-0 right now and they're riding the young Russian instead of him, but he doesn't require waivers. So you got a spot for Hildeby. Ultimately, you're going to have to save a spot for the young Russian whose name I'm not going to try and pronounce because I've brutalized it. But to me, that's one of those types of moves. And this is the thing about risking it. Like, hey, I think, like, easy for me to say, hey, I think I can find us a solution on waivers. But what if more teams decide they're not going to put that guy on waivers because they don't want to lose him? Mm-hmm. What if more decide to run with three? What if the guy we're counting on picking up on waivers doesn't make it there, or another team? Like, it's easy to say, but, you know, it's rare when you get the Bussey claim that works out as well as it did for Carolina. Counting on is another thing. And you add all of this together, and I think it makes for a fascinating next couple of weeks when it comes to the goalie carousel. And coaching plays a role, too. I'm telling you, like, you can't just go out, as thin as that free agent crop is, even on the trade market, there's a lot of good goalies that might be available. But we are so far past the age of he's a good goalie, so he'll be a good goalie here. You have to know what the strengths and weaknesses are. And in order to know whether those strengths and weaknesses fit your team, you have to have a good idea how you're going to play. And that requires having a head coach in place and a plan laid out and systems and all those things. So as we see some of these announcements being made, it's sort of just in the nick of time. Because if you're picking your goalies before you've picked your head coach and have an understanding of what systems, what styles, what you're going to take, what you're going to take away from other teams, what you're going to give them in terms of chances, because every team gives up chances, but you sort of get to choose which ones you're willing to live with. You need to be fitting your goaltenders to that. You can't be picking your goalies and then hoping that they fit or trying to force them to fit into a system. I've got a long list of historical goalies who have been signed and failed because teams tried to do just that. And I think because of some of those past failures, I believe most, if not all, teams are taking this into consideration. And in order to take it into consideration on July 1st, you sure as hell better have an idea who your head coach is, how he's going to play, what type of structure is there, and most importantly, when picking your goalie, what types of chances you're going to give up.
1: Kev, enjoy that nice weather on the West Coast, buddy. I don't know if you'll have a chance to catch up with Pat or not, but we'll be back next week to do this all again with you. Thanks as always, man.
3: Thanks, buddy.
2: He can have his soccer. I got a tea time.
1: Enjoy it, my man. Good to talk to you.
2: Thanks, guys.
1: Kevin Woodley from In Goal Magazine. He's on Twitter, @KevinIsInGoal. Our goaltending guru joining us on the Atlas Pizza and Sports Bar guest hotline again. Fresh Reno, same legendary eats. Atlas Pizza is your sports headquarters. 6060 Memorial Drive Northeast. Atlas Pizza, where every night's a big night. And yes, NHL free agent class in terms of goaltending, just as sort of depressing as the rest, Patrick. You mentioned sort of led by Sergei Bobrovsky, but names like Stuart Skinner, Freddie Anderson.
3: Brutal.
1: Cam Talbot. You heard Kevin talk about a Daniil Tarasov as maybe an option out of Florida. A little younger, but Connor Ingram, David Riddick.
3: You're going to have to look at some teams. Like Michael DiPietro is a perfect example where, you know, that was a name I thought the Flames might totally claim last year when they were having, okay, well, can Devin Cooley and Ivan Prosvetov even do this job? And they ended up going with Cooley because it was the guy they knew and it worked out in the end. But, you know, like, I was very surprised DiPietro made it through, and maybe it was because he's a little bit of on the smaller end when it comes to goaltending. But I think guys are proving that you don't have to be a monster to be successful in this league. And I agree with Kevin. If the Boston Bruins don't make him their backup this year, you know, that guy is going to go through waivers, and somebody could end up finding a very similar situation like that Carolina just had. And that's the thing, like, Florida put him on, I believe, waivers at the start of the regular season. So I believe he played a little bit with Florida at the start, and then they ended up getting him through there. So, you know, that's good work from your front office scouring the market, because there might be better goalies at the AHL level than what's available for guys on UFA right now.
1: Definitely.
3: Yeah.
1: He's Patrick Dumas. I'm Logan Gordon. We'll break, come back on the other side. The Blue Jays complete a sweep over a raucous crowd at Fenway Park in the
3: very Scottish
1: Boston one. Red Sox, including a Vladimir Guerrero home run. Long time in between home runs for Vladdy. We'll talk a little Blue Jays baseball when we come back to the Sports Drive on Sportsnet 960 The Fan.
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1: Right-hander brings his hands together, winds and offers to Vlad Guerrero Jr. Swing and a high fly ball out to deep left center. Going back to the monster, Duran. He turns, and that ball is gone. First pitch ambush from Vladimir Guerrero Jr., his fourth home run of the season, and the Blue Jays lead it 1-0 early on, one out in the top of the first.
2: Now, don't adjust your radios. You heard that right. His fourth home run of the season.
3: Broke that tie with David Schneider.
2: They needed that in the worst of ways. The Toronto Blue Jays. Don't be wrong. The sweep, good. It's always good to beat down on the Red Sox, but Vladdy maybe finding a groove again.
3: Let's hope.
2: Might be the bigger story for the Jays, who now sit at 37-38, Patty, back almost to 500 as they're set to take on the Cubs. Vladimir Guerrero Jr. ended a 24-game home run drought.
3: A little over a month. It was May 17th against the Tigers.
2: That's a long time.
3: He still hasn't hit one at Rogers Center if I want to poke holes in something.
2: Not great. That's on the road. but home run is a home run. Jays beat the Red Sox 4-3 earlier today in a game you could have heard here on Sportsnet 960 The Fan with Ben Schulman on the call. Trey Savage picks up the win. And the Jays, again, close to 500. They get 10 hits. They beat Sonny Gray, who is actually one of the few bright spots for the Red Sox this year. He doesn't take the loss, but still getting past Sonny Gray, a big achievement for the Jays. And I don't know. Like, I'm not going to sit here and tell you, Patty, I think, oh, he's fixed now. Vladdy is good to go and back to his normal self. I don't think he is. I hope this is the start of it, but it was good to see some pop. I'm sure for him, it's got to be like a goal scorer, right?
3: Yeah.
2: Just to get that one. I mean, like, I'm not going to criticize. The guy's batting 280. It hasn't been disastrous.
3: He walks a ton. He's getting on base.
2: But there has to be some pop. There has to be some finish. And John Schneider doesn't seem interested in dropping him down the lineup at all at this point. So he's going to have to find a way to produce from that spot. And hopefully this is the beginning of that, because as you said, him and David Schneider can't be battling for the home run.
3: And he spent
2: total.
3: 2 weeks at AAA.
2: Exactly. That's not great. That's just not ideal. And we've talked a lot about Vladdy, and when you sign that kind of contract, that kind of money that's coming for Vladimir Guerrero Jr., you invite this kind of criticism. It was good to see him on the positive side of it today.
3: Yeah, and it was a microcosm of the whole series. You know, George Springer hit his 300th home run, had a big one. Andrés Giménez hit a home run coming back to the lineup as well. So it felt right that Vlad was going to get his. And I agree. I do hope it starts a little bit of a trend of the ball leaving the ballpark a little bit more for Vlad, and hopefully with a little bit more guys on base. But I know that's going to be tough, especially earlier on in games, especially when he's hitting early on. But it's just good to see him and break that long drought, because I know, you know, there's been a lot of flack. Oh, why is he leading for the first base when it comes to the fan vote in the All-Star game? And like, well, that just kind of shows how popular he is as a player. Big name. And it's, you know, like, and I get it. Like, yeah, Nick Kurtz probably deserves to start the All-Star game given his season. Nick Kurtz is also hitting in a minor league baseball park. So we'll bring
2: and
3: that into
2: on a
3: into
2: team
3: it.
2: That doesn't really have a home
3: exactly,
2: right now.
3: Exactly. Yeah, exactly. So that's an All-Star game. That's for the fans regardless. But it's just, it was this team right now has to win with everybody kind of doing something. It can't be one guy doing everything, because there is no other bat that's kind of breaking out. Kaz Okamoto shows that he's going to go be hot for a week, and then he's going to go into a slumber for about 10 games. Then he's going to come out of it. That's what you kind of expect for a guy coming over from Japan in his first go around, unless you're, Murakami out there in Chicago. But regardless, it's just been obviously a slog just to get to this point. We're almost into late June. The team still hasn't had a game, you know, 2-3 games over 500. Where, you know, this AL East is showing that, yeah, it's the Rays and Yankees and kind of everybody else going in this American League. You see some kind of, you know, the White Sox kind of putting some space between themselves. But this is a league that is still very much for playoff positioning. And the Jays are just kind of got to find ways. And yeah, it was good for Vlad, but there was other things. You know, Treya Savage bounced back after he was not been good his last, what is his last four starts before today was 6.85 ERA with 17 walks over 22 and a third innings. Compare that to his first five starts of the year where it was a 1.07 ERA with only eight walks. So he's been struggling, and it was nice to see.
2: Seven and a third from him today. That's big numbers for an overworked bullpen.
3: Exactly. That was and for a team that's on a stretch of 16 games in 16 days, Louis Varland didn't go today.
2: Didn't have to pitch today.
3: Brayden Fisher didn't go today. Jeff Hoffman didn't go today. Tyler Rogers didn't go today. So the bullpen was very, very, you know, it was taken care of. So good performance from the pitching, and that's when you're going to feel better when Shane Bieber, because it's likely that his next start won't be at AAA. It will be with the Toronto Blue Jays. So that's what you want to see. Just it's a win by committee right now. I know Vlad's making the big ticket, but it's day by day right now. And if he can hit a home run over the monster, and it barely got over that monster, but that's a home run in every ballpark, yep. You know, because

0: point. So he's going to have to find a way to produce from that spot. And hopefully this is the beginning of that. Because as you said, him and David Schneider can't be battling for the home run.
1: And he spent
0: total.
1: 2 weeks in AAA.
0: Exactly. That's not great. That's just not ideal. And we've talked a lot about Vladdy. And when you sign that kind of contract, that kind of money that's coming for Vladimir Guerrero Jr., you invite this kind of criticism. It was good to see him on the positive side of it today.
1: Yeah, and it was a microcosm of the whole series. You know, George Springer hit his 300th home run, had a big one. Andrés Giménez hit a home run coming back to the lineup as well. So it felt right that Vlad was going to get his. And I agree. I do hope it starts a little bit of a trend of the ball leaving the ballpark a little bit more for Vlad, and hopefully with a little bit more guys on base. But I know that's going to be tough, especially earlier on in games, especially when he's hitting early on. But it's just good to see him and break that long drought, because I know, you know, there's been a lot of flag. Oh, why is he leading for the first base when it comes to the fan vote in the All-Star game? And like, well, that just kind of shows how popular he is as a player. Big name. And it's, you know, like, and I get it. Like, yeah, Nick Kurtz probably deserves to start the All-Star game given his season. Nick Kurtz is also hitting in a minor league baseball park. So
0: yep.
1: We'll bring that
0: on
1: into
0: a
1: it.
0: Team that doesn't really have a home
1: exactly,
0: right now.
1: Exactly. Yeah, exactly. So that's an All-Star game. That's for the fans regardless. But it's just, it was this team right now has to win with everybody kind of doing something. It can't be one guy doing everything, because there is no other bat that's kind of breaking out. Kaz Okamoto shows that he's going to go be hot for a week, and then he's going to go into a slumber for about 10 games. Then he's going to come out of it. That's what you kind of expect for a guy coming over from Japan in his first go around, unless you're, Murakami out there in Chicago. But regardless, it's just been obviously a slog just to get to this point. We're almost into late June. The team still hasn't had a game, you know, 2-3 games over 500. Where, you know, this AL East is showing that, yeah, it's the Rays and Yankees and kind of everybody else going in this American League. You see some kind of, you know, the White Sox kind of putting some space between themselves. But this is a league that is still very much for playoff positioning. And the Jays are just kind of got to find ways. And yeah, it was good for Vlad, but there was other things. You know, Trey Savage bounced back after he was not been good his last, his last four starts before today was 6.85 ERA, 17 walks over 22 and a third innings. Compare that to his first five starts of the year, where it was a 1.07 ERA with only 8 walks. So he's been struggling, and it was nice to see
0: 7 and a third from him today. That's big numbers for an overworked bullpen.
1: Exactly. That was and for a team that's on a stretch of 16 games in 16 days, Louis Varland
0: didn't have to pitch today.
1: Brayden Fisher didn't go today. Jeff Hoffman didn't go today. Tyler Rogers didn't go today. So the bullpen was very, very, you know, it was taken care of. So good performance from the pitching, and that's when you're going to feel better when Shane Bieber, because it's likely that his next start won't be at AAA. It will be with the Toronto Blue Jays. So that's what you want to see. Just it's a win by committee right now. I know Vlad's making the big ticket, but it's day by day right now. And if he can hit a home run over the monster, and it barely got over that monster, but that's a home run in every ballpark, you know, because nobody else has a giant wall in left field outside of Boston. But, you know, it's just nice to see in a sweep against a division rival, against a bad division rival. You needed
0: the
1: sweep.
0: Kick them in the teeth.
1: Yeah, you needed
0: down.
1: It.
0: Yeah. They're playing bad baseball. Sonny Gray said as much after the game. And if you're the Jays, you needed to walk out of there with 3 wins. We'll see if they can get back to 500. They're in action tomorrow, heading from historic field to historic field. From Fenway to Wrigley, they've got a 12:20
1: little matinee tomorrow.
0: First pitch coming up, I think, on the Cubs this weekend, followed by a series back at home. They'll be on home for a while. Astros, Rangers, and Mets all going to come through Toronto.
1: Well, Bo Bichette on Canada Day.
0: Yes, sir. That'll be a big one when he makes his return to Toronto for the first time. Things going just so swimmingly in New York.
1: He's been playing better ball, but the Mets have not been very good. There's a chance, you know, the chance he might opt out at the end of the year.
0: I probably would if I was
1: Bo. Do the Mets perhaps try and trade him?
0: I think all that's very fair at this point. So that's the latest on the Toronto Blue Jays. Did want to touch on a couple of interesting NHL stories. We'll get you an update from the FIFA World Cup before we get out of here, Patrick. But two of the best two-way forwards of the last generation, some news around them. First of all, Patrice Bergeron. His number 37 going to be retired in Boston this upcoming season. No real surprise there. 19 seasons with the Bruins for a 45th overall pick in 2003. The Quebec native, 1,294 games, 427 goals, 613 assists, fourth player in franchise history to record at

0: least 1,000 points. Third in games played for the franchise, goals and points, sitting fourth in assists. 14 20-goal seasons, the most in Bruins history. Also leads them in shootout goals.
1: Wow.
0: So the Bruins, who have a big history of great players and retired numbers, they're going to put Patrice Bergeron up there. Give me a second to go through the names and numbers that are already there.
1: Mm.
0: It is Chara, O'Ree, Middleton, Neely, O'Reilly, Bork, Esposito, Buick, Orr, Schmidt, Shore, Clapper, and Hitchman, that the number 37 will be joining in a ceremony this year. Well-deserved. I mean, Patrice 14. Bergeron.
1: Yeah.
0: An unbelievable talent.
1: Yeah, the probably the greatest two-way center of this most recent generation, I would think. You could just put them, maybe you could throw Pavel Datsyuk up there as
0: a
1: well.
0: A great competitor for Team Canada in numerous events.
1: Yeah, a guy that played, obviously, in the old NHL and played in the new NHL as well. Just a great leader in an original Six City.
0: Captain.
1: Yeah, exactly. You know, he's gonna. I could see. You know. Obviously, Chara, a guy he played with, has seen his number retired. I'm sure. You know,
0: 14 numbers they're gonna have up there.
1: Yeah, and I'm sure. You know, Pastrnak's probably gonna find his way up there at some
0: Marchand.
1: Point as well. Marchand, totally 63. Yeah,
0: I think that has to go up there.
1: Yeah. Yeah, like guys, you know, like that's the other guy. I know Marchand was kind of young when he won the Stanley Cup. He was kind of just, he wasn't a major part, but he still had a very good Cup final. But yeah,
0: six Selke trophies,
1: exactly.
0: Nominated 12 consecutive season.
1: Yeah,
0: faceoff wins 14,837.
1: For such a
0: is that good?
1: Like, you need to have the puck to win the games. And one of the best guys at getting that and, you know, just winning, you know, faceoffs are just so important. Obviously, he's got to be a future, you know, Hockey Hall of Fame. He's already been inducted into the Double IHF Hall of Fame.
0: First ballot. Yeah. If he's not, it's a travesty.
1: And we'll find out as soon as possibly Monday if Patrice Bergeron could find his name.
0: Should be.
1: Because I think, how many years? He's not eligible. He's got to go
0: another year.
1: He's got to go another year. So he's got to go.
0: Should still be a slammed. Like, if he's not, then the voting process is.
1: Yeah.
0: Is off. That's how good that guy is. Mm-hmm. So, and this one close to home for you, Patty. Darren Dreger from TSN reporting that Jonathan Toews is set to announce his retirement after a season with the Jets.
1: It sounds like he's going to do it in Winnipeg as well, which I know reading amongst some Blackhawks fans kind of, you know, rubbed them the wrong way. I don't know where exactly. I figured he was maybe going to sign a one day with the Blackhawks and maybe retire as a Blackhawk. But some of these guys, hey, the hometown matters a lot to these guys.
0: Yeah.
1: And he won. And I know he'll be that ceremony when they retire 19, probably, in Chicago, will be a pretty damn exciting thing as well. But, you know, I know it wasn't the greatest of seasons, and to expect anything more than him just being out there. He played all 82 games. And I know it probably wasn't the most, you know, productive 82. It was probably a very tough 82 for a guy that's been out of 2.5 years.
0: I think that the Jets asked more of him than they should have at times.
1: He was playing well up the lineup when he shouldn't have been. Yep. At best, he probably should have been a fourth line nights.
0: We agree with that,
1: Yep. But again, just an amazing comeback and an amazing career. One of the best playoff performers of our generation.
0: To think that, you know, Team Canada for years, Toews,
1: mm-hmm.
0: Bergeron, Crosby, down the middle, like, ridiculous.
1: Yeah.
0: And for Jonathan Toews, you know, to finish in Winnipeg, 1,149 games, he's going to be short of 1,000 points. He's going to finish 912 when it's all said and done. But still, a tremendous career, tremendous...
1: A winner.
0: Well, exactly. Yeah. Is he triple gold?
1: Yeah, he's triple gold.
0: Right, he would be. He'd be juniors, world championship.
1: Junior. He was using that shootout back in the day for Team Canada.
0: That's right. They had that rule where after the third one, you can repeat. He was one of those guys that kept hammering
1: 07
0: it,
1: or 06, one of those years.
0: I think 07.
1: 07, right. It was over in Europe.
0: So that was, you'll think of Jonathan Toews. And look, I mean... Yeah, I think he's a Winnipeg guy. Showed how important it was. Mm-hmm. You know, like, I think if he wanted to resume his career, he could have done it in Chicago. But to go to Winnipeg means something. I'm with you. I don't think it's a slap in the face.
1: No.
0: Like, Chicago,
1: he won
0: go ahead and
1: cups.
0: Retire that number. Yeah. Winnipeg's not going to do that.
1: Yeah, exactly.
0: Right? So go ahead and do that. And we won't, I don't think anybody needs to worry too much about it. He's a Winnipeg guy.
1: Yeah.
0: Grew up without the Jets at times,
1: exactly.
0: Right? So
1: exactly.
0: Wanted to go back and be a part of it. So that's some just adjacent NHL news. Bergeron's number 37 going up in Boston, and Jonathan Toews set to announce his retirement from the National Hockey League. We'll finish out the show, Patrick, on the Sports Drive with some news from the FIFA World Cup. Of course, a big day for Canada. We've kind of skirted around it a bit. FIFA rules make it a little bit tough for us to give like live updates and play-by-play stuff. Yeah. So, but I can tell you as we're reaching 83rd minute or so right now,
1: 84th Canada, minute now, yeah.
0: 5-0 over Qatar. That's the big news as Canada looks to get the big win that they needed, Patrick, and the goal differential that they needed in this victory over Qatar. The bad news is it looks like a pretty serious leg injury for Ismaël Koné, a red card handed out to the Qatar defender who, the best way I can describe it, if you haven't seen it, it's kind of a bit of a slew foot from behind.
1: Exactly. What great way to describe
0: that's
1: it.
0: The
1: just
0: best
1: a kick
0: way
1: to the back of the leg.
0: Yeah, and Koné goes down, and it's if you're a little easy with the tough looks, you can kind of see the leg injury. So don't look it up if you're a little queasy in those situations. But yeah, and that's a tough one. I would put Koné as one of the more important
1: players. He's next to
0: players.
1: Alphonso Davies, probably the second most important player on this team.
0: That's tough.
1: He is the midfield maestro. He's the thing that makes everything tick. He's the guy that set up Kyle Larin in the game against Bosnia. It's a massive loss. Obviously, Nathan Saliba was able to get a fourth goal shortly after there and paid tribute to Ismaël Koné.
0: Loved that.
1: Yeah,
0: holding up his, he gets the Koné jersey and puts it up. Yeah,
1: exactly. And that was very nice. They were able to add a fifth, I believe, as an own goal via Qatar. But yeah, no, it sucks. I know Jesse Marsh during the last hydration break got the whole team together, all the guys there.
0: They were a fired up group after the play. And fair enough, the Qatar defender was very
1: shocked. He's very
0: disappointed
1: very
0: in himself. And,
1: yeah.
0: But the Canadians were rightfully fired up to see their teammate go down like that.
1: Yeah, and I'm just saying.
0: Had to refocus, right?
1: Yeah, and that's what he did exactly during that the rehydration break there. It was just kind of just, okay, Ismaël's gone. He's not coming back. Let's kind of just focus in on this task. And they were able to add another goal out there. And getting that fifth goal is so massive because earlier on today, Switzerland, there was nothing going until the 74th minute. And then bang, Switzerland gets four by Qatar.
0: Flipped that switch.
1: So this...
0: Bosnia.
1: Yeah, exactly. Against
0: Canada's
1: Bosnia.
0: Playing guitar.
1: Yeah, so if Canada's able to, you know, hold on here, get one more, they'll go top.
0: Yeah, why not?
1: There are already, if they don't, if they concede one more, they'll still be top of the table. But you're setting yourself up where you just need a draw next week against Switzerland and you'll go top of the table and win the group. But regardless, you're going to have to find a way to replace Ismaël Koné. Can't imagine Alphonso Davies is going to make an appearance in this one, knowing that it's
0: interesting
1: well
0: they said he was available.
1: Yeah, he is, but I figured if they needed a goal late.
0: And they scored early, so you were kind of like, okay, you're not going
1: to. They were up 3-0 at halftime. You don't need to go and recall. They brought out Mose Bambito, who was another guy who was touch and go. Bambito came on to start the second half, but just a great showing. I didn't expect 5-0, but I expected at least a win. 2-0 at the very least here. They're a much better side than Qatar. Switzerland should have easily done this to them last week, but that's just the way this sport is. It's the most hilarious game when it's all said and done.
0: And, I mean, Qatar's got two red cards.
1: Yeah,
0: so
1: they're down to nine men, obviously. They're and I know that point against Switzerland is still going to keep them alive in this tournament, but Qatar needs now a win against Bosnia and Herzegovina next week to even have a chance to be a third place team.
0: So good news for Canada on the pitch, but I would be
1: little damp and little
0: Ismaël Koné.
1: It's obviously history, first ever win, which is first ever win at a World
0: Cup.
1: Big,
0: great crowd at BC Place, which we love to see.
1: Over 51,000, all red.
0: Stein, that's where, if you're wondering where Flamestock is today, that's where he is.
1: He'll be back tomorrow. Don't worry. We'll see what kind of shape he's in. But yeah.
0: Hopefully in just terrible shape.
1: Hopefully in awful shape.
0: Yeah.
1: Hopefully it's a show that you got to carry a little bit.
0: I hope so. I'll be fine with
1: your
0: that.
1: Hour.
0: Yeah.
1: Because I know Eric Francis, Christine Sinclair in the house as well. Yeah. So just amazing. It sucks that Ismaël Koné's tournament is over because that kid has such a bright future and he's going to be a massive part of this team going forward. Unfortunately, not in this tournament, but especially looking ahead forward to Gold Cup next year and again, World Cup in 2030.
0: Other results, as Patrick mentioned, from this Thursday, Switzerland 4, Bosnia and Herzegovina 1. The Czechs in South Africa go 1-1.
1: They'll share the points. It keeps their tournament alive, but a win would have really done themselves a big favor because they've got really tough matchup in their final group. Obviously, Czechia has to play Korea Republic and South Africa. Sorry, South Africa has to play Korea Republic, and Czechia has to play Mexico in their final group stage game.
0: And speaking of Korea Republic, they are in action later tonight against Mexico.
1: Yeah, they've been very friendly, the Korean supporters and the Mexican supporters down there. They ain't going to be friendly tonight. There are going to be some enemies made, but it's been such an amazing tournament. I know we're already into the second match day. I'm enjoying it. It's been a great afternoons watching all of this.
0: Next up for Canada will be next Wednesday as they take on Switzerland in what will be a
1: dueling games. Yes, we'll have Switzerland and Canada playing, and then Qatar and Bosnia playing at the same time.
0: Busy times at the FIFA World Cup. So there's your update right now here on Sportsnet 960 The Fan as we start to wrap up the sports drive. 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And I did want to remind you before we get out of here, we're teaming up with our friends at Power Play for a watch party for the 2026 NHL Draft. Next Friday is draft night, round one. We're going to have all of our coverage here on Sportsnet 960 The Fan. I'm going to bring it to you alongside Pat Steinberg as we go through whatever happens with right now two picks in the first round for the Calgary Flames, 6 and number 30. But if you're looking for a place to go and watch the draft with other Flames fans and some of our great Sportsnet 960 personalities, I can tell you, you're going to need to tune into the big show for your chance to win. You can win a spot for you and a friend to join Rustic and Rose at the draft party. Doors at 4:30. Draft starts at 5. They're going to have snacks. Some refreshments are going to be served. And you can go along and enjoy whatever happens. Gavin McKenna at 1 to Toronto. Calgary's pick at 6. Their trades are their massive moves for the Flames. Find
1: the hell
0: out.
1: How is San Jose thinking? You know, it feels like a lot of people have kind of dampened on Chase Reed a bit here.
0: I think that's the pick. I think that's because it's just that's smart. Going to be the pick.
1: They got to make conversation, right? They got it. Like some people are going, oh, I don't know about Chase Reed and all this, but it's
0: like
1: the smart
0: first
1: thing.
0: Four might just be
1: chalk. It should be how it should be. It should be go McKenna, Reed, Malhotra, Stenberg.
0: That's the guess. I think it starts at 5.
1: Yeah.
0: Really? I think that's where it starts.
1: Where the Rangers could go Carls, they go Verhoeff.
0: After the Flames pick at 6, as me and Pat have been telling you, you know, will they try to push to get back in higher in the first round? I think so.
1: But what Buffalo did yesterday, getting an extra first, you know, moving down 7 spots or moving up 7 spots for just flipping Michael Kesselring there. Wonder what the Sabres want to do.
0: Interesting
1: as well.
0: Sure.
1: They got 2 picks as well. We know a couple Twins.
0: St. Louis
1: down the
0: has
1: road.
0: Picks. Yeah, there's lots going on. So if you want to go watch the first round of the NHL draft, tune into the big show with Rustic and Rose, and you can win your way in to our watch party at Power Play Calgary. Visit them at powerplay.ca to book your soccer fan zone experience in their private theaters today. That's going to do it for us on the Sports Drive. A big thank you to my co-host, Patrick Dumont, for hanging out with us. Thank you to Luke Fox and Kevin Woodley. Thank you to our outstanding producers, Ozum, Cam. We had interns Liam and Sam helping us out as well. And yes, that's going to do it for us. If you missed anything, check us out wherever you get your favorite podcasts. We'll be back with Flames Talk on Friday as Pat just took in the one day off to enjoy Canada and Qatar. And speaking of which, Canada making it 6-0 over Qatar
1: now.
0: Oh,
1: this is beautiful.
0: Pounding away at BC Place
1: in
0: Vancouver.
1: It's not going to be their biggest win ever. Their biggest win ever is 11-0 over the Cayman Islands.
0: Oh.
1: But, this is by far their biggest win in a game that actually mattered.
0: That's good. We'll take that.
1: Yeah, we'll take that. Is that Jonathan David?
0: That's a hattie for Jonathan David. Yeah, love to see it.
1: I hope there's hats actually thrown on the field. You might actually get kicked out of the stadium. But it'd be it'd be a great thing. The European guys would be like, what the hell are they doing, throwing hats
0: on the
1: pitch? They
0: would have no idea, but we'd all understand.
1: Like, we'd understand it. We would totally get that. And I hope there is a hat thrown on there. But yeah, this is demolition. This is what is expected.
0: Yeah.
1: Just be safe
0: enjoy
1: for us
0: it.
1: Away.
0: Yeah, enjoy it, Canadian soccer fans. Next up, the Mighty Swiss coming up next week. Should be a lot of fun. For now, enjoy the rest of your Thursday. No Blue Jays baseball. They finished up a sweep over the Red Sox earlier today. So enjoy your Thursday night. I'll be back on Flames Talk with you on Friday. If not, enjoy your weekend. This has been another edition of The Sports Drive on Sportsnet 960 The Fan.
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3: Scores! Matt Coronado! And the Flames have a 1-0 lead.
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3: Hey, it's Steinberg for Jiffy, and there's something to be said about standing behind the work you do, and that's exactly what Jiffy does with every single job they do. So here's Jiffy's deal. On the Jiffy app, they instantly connect you with home maintenance pros for whatever you need around the house.